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5: Jacob Ben, 97.5, the KSL Sports Zone. Hey, coming up tomorrow, we're going to be hanging out with our friends at Beehive Meals. They're opening their new production facility in Ogden. Scotty G and the coach are going to be there. And then we are going to be there, Ben, bringing you all the action. They're very, very excited about their new facility, and I'm excited to see it.
6: Yeah, very cool. Now, it's a private event. This is not like, come on down and hang out. This is a chance for you and I to get to know them a little bit better and talk about the product a little bit more, but this is not about listeners coming down and hanging out.
5: All right, Ben.
6: With all due respect to our great listeners.
5: Yeah, right. Just beehivemeals.com. Check it out. Check out what they're all about. All right, Ben. Dave McMiniman.
6: Mm-hmm.
5: Did I say that right?
6: Yes.
5: Not Tim McMahon.
6: Different guy.
5: Dave McMiniman. Tim covers the Mavericks for the Mouse.
6: Tim covers Luka for the Mouth. For the Mouse. Dave now covers Luka for the Mouse.
5: Okay. But Dave McMiniman.
6: They both cover Luka.
5: He's a noted LeBron guy, McMiniman. And he has a long piece at ESPN.com today. Headline, Ben, what LeBron needs to return to L.A. and why it's not simple. And some of the you may have seen online some of the bits that were kind of the headliners that are kind of funny. And we can get to those, but... Basically, let me tell you what this is. LeBron paints himself as a victim, or Dave paints LeBron as a victim. Then Dave paints LeBron as a hero. And then Dave begs the Lakers to keep LeBron next year.
6: Yeah, yeah.
5: That's basically what it is. Now, let me ask you this. Here, the headlining story that is coming from this and what McMiniman leads with is that LeBron was upset, Ben. It's March 31st. The Lakers beat the Cavs, and LeBron became, that was his 1,229th win of his career, moving him past Kareem for the most victories by an NBA player.
6: Okay.
5: It came on the same night when Luka Doncic topped 15,000 career points. Rui Hachimura reached 5,000 career points, and the sommelier had his 100th coaching victory.
6: What a night.
5: Do you want to know why LeBron's bent?
6: Why was that?
5: Because Rob Pelinka gave the sommelier the game ball.
6: Oh.
5: So on his 100th win, the sommelier got the game ball. LeBron did not. And LeBron was a little bent about that. He then adds that he does have a great relationship, or at least a source says LeBron has a great relationship with J.J. Redick, sources say, with one telling ESPN that Redick's hiring is, quote, one thing the Lakers got right, unquote, which I found funny.
6: Going back to the awards thing, I will say that that is the most important. LeBron getting the most wins ever by a player is more important than 100 wins for J.J. Redick. Like, Will Hardy has 100 wins. Like, 100 wins by a head coach should be the expectation. Whoever gets the job, if you don't get to 100 wins, you've been an unmitigated disaster. Because the Jazz have let Will Hardy lose for 4 years, and he has 100 wins. So, certainly the ball went to the wrong person. But if you're LeBron James, is that enough to get upset about?
5: No.
6: No. You have game balls for everything else that have ever existed. You know, 50-point games. triple doubles, championships, MVPs, finals MVPs, whatever. So yeah, I'm not sure that ball actually matters all that much. Okay, anyways,
5: does
6: keep going.
5: Any ball really matter?
6: Right, no, probably not.
5: It reminds me of that episode from The Office when Jim made Dwight a certificate for saving him from Roy. Uh-huh. Remember that heroic action or whatever? I mean, does it matter? No, it certainly does not. But then, Ben, the McMiniman goes on to describe what a hero LeBron was for accepting the third role on the team.
6: By the way.
5: And not even at the beginning of the year, mind you, but when LeBron came back from injury in the spring, he came back accepting his role as the third guy on the team, which is funny. Then they go on. He goes on to paint LeBron as the hero because he got him through the first round of the playoffs, and then goes back through Luka Doncic and acquiring him and why LeBron felt like the Lakers were running him out of the franchise. Which is probably true.
6: Yeah.
5: Then the final part of it goes on to describe that the Lakers should want LeBron back. But if they want LeBron to take a friendly contract, they need to prove to him why or something. But it basically comes off as begging the Lakers to re-sign LeBron. I found this whole thing to be laughable, frankly. And I don't believe even stronger now that he's going to be back with the Lakers. This felt to me like a desperate move to stay in L.A. and not be rejected by a team.
6: The sentence. James has a great relationship with Redick. Sources close to him say, with one telling ESPN, that the Redick hiring is the one thing the Lakers got right. That is such obviously LeBron saying that.
5: Yeah.
6: So obvious. Because I've heard LeBron 1,000 times say the one thing, yada, yada, yada. He does that all the time. That's just kind of one of his phrases that he likes to use. The one thing, et cetera, that not everyone talks that way. So that's clearly LeBron saying that. But that's also such a bad thing to hear if you're Rob Pelinka. If I know LeBron said that, Rob Pelinka knows it. And he says, that's the one thing I got right.
5: Well, and it's LeBron admitting that his time with the Lakers was mostly a failure.
6: Yes.
5: Because he's deflecting on why it was a failure back to the franchise.
6: Correct.
5: And yeah, LeBron, the sommelier, was your podcast partner. They hired him because of you. Of course, you think that's one thing they did right. And remember how bent LeBron was that they didn't hire Ty Lue because Ty Lue didn't want to coach him and would rather coach the Clippers? But I'm curious now to see what happens with LeBron. Because I do believe the Lakers are trying to get off of him. And I don't believe he's going to be back in L.A. And I do believe this stuff is to save face, to explain why he won't be back in L.A. But part of the problem is, and McMiniman did lay this out pretty well, is that there's a list of maybe suitors for LeBron, but none of them have cap room. And the only teams with cap room are the Bulls and the Nets, and LeBron doesn't want to go to either
6: one. He's not going there. No, nobody has the space to certainly give him any money.
5: Anything.
6: You can sign guys to veteran minimum contracts, I think, regardless of where you are on the salary cap.
5: You can. But unless you're, over the second apron. I don't think you can, right?
6: Which I think Cleveland right now is over the second apron.
5: Yeah.
6: So they would have to get rid of a bunch of money to be able to sign a player like LeBron. So yeah, the only money he's talking about if he leaves L.A. is a couple of million bucks.
5: Or the exceptions.
6: Right. The taxpayer exception. Uh-huh. Yeah, which... Okay, then he's not making any money. And if that's the case, I guess sign wherever. But no, I'm with you. I think this does not bode well for his return to Los Angeles. And like even lines like this from McMenamin, acquiring Doncic was a massive coup, but it created potential pitfalls too. Like you should just ended the word at coup. Ended the sentence there. Mm-hmm. The Lakers, the second they had a chance to get Luka, moved on from LeBron. And it was just figuring out how quickly can you get him out the building. Now, I think ideally, had they had their druthers as the buses, it would have been like, oh, we'll have this happy ending. LeBron's going to retire, and we'll just move into the Doncic era quickly. Well, clearly, LeBron's not close to retiring. He's got at least one more year.
5: Mm-hmm.
6: I wouldn't be surprised if it's two more years, in all honesty, considering he's still as productive as he is. So, yeah, they're a little bit stuck of saying, like, oh, we had this idea that he was just going to ride off into the sunset, not unlike the University of Utah and Kyle Whittingham. And then when it doesn't happen the way you expected, it gets ugly. Uh-huh. It got ugly at Utah, and it's going to get ugly with the Lakers.
5: All right. Now, I'm curious to what you think about this story that's in McMenamin's article. And from either the Lakers standpoint or LeBron's standpoint, I'll just read from it here. It says, as the season played out, Lakers officials would on occasion partake in a parlor game of sorts during games at Crypto.com Arena, sources told ESPN. An onlooker was asked to observe James play for a stretch, disregard his name and age, and evaluate his play to come up with a salary number that anonymous player would deserve next season. It was their attempt to gauge a fair market price for James' services. Then it mentions some figures, but then it says here, LA's exercise to crowdsource a market value for James might have seemed harmless, but comparing James, the 2020 Finals MVP, to an anonymous 6'9", 250-pound skills vessel could be viewed by James's camp as insulting at best, lunacy at worst. And then McMenamin adds, and for James not to understand the franchise's position in catering to Doncic while also disregarding the fact that the Lakers had maintained a spot for not only him, but his son Bronny could be viewed as obtuse at best and disingenuous at worst.
6: Pretty cold-blooded from the Lakers.
5: That's a little both sides there from McMenamin.
6: But it's definitely both sides there, yes. LeBron, you're old, and you've got to recognize that they're trying to build around Doncic, so they're not going to give you a lot of money. At the same time, being like, totally neglect who LeBron is, just look at his play and tell us how much you think he's worth, is a crazy way to treat LeBron James. Absolutely, it's going to burn him, especially because you and I know LeBron is very sensitive to this stuff, which is what this whole story is about.
5: Both sides on this are crazy. Can you imagine pulling some idiot aside at a Jazz game and saying, no offense to the idiots who go to Jazz game, but going, hey, can you ignore that that's Lowry Markkanen?
6: Yeah.
5: You just your average, just anonymous person. And then how much would you pay that player? That's the dumbest thing I have ever heard.
6: Correct. Parlor game or otherwise.
5: That's the dumbest thing I have ever heard. But then for LeBron to take offense to it as opposed to saying, hey, Rob, that's the dumbest thing I've ever heard.
6: LeBron, Rob, if you're asking me this, you need to resign.
5: You should.
6: You should not have your job.
5: You're not very good. Yeah. You're really not. and for LeBron to take offense to it is pretty hilarious to me. But for also the point here, though, that LeBron wouldn't understand that the Lakers are moving on from you because you're 40 and they have another superstar and that's going to affect how you're treated is I wouldn't say obtuse or disingenuous. I might say naive. How dare you trade for another superstar? I'm LeBron James.
6: Yes.
5: Even though I'm 105 years old.
6: Again, that goes back to this line of, while it was a great coup, it also created some political pitfalls.
5: No, it shouldn't have.
6: Yeah, they didn't care. But that's the thing. The Lakers didn't care about the political pitfalls of it. They did not care at all. And LeBron knew it at the time. It's why they hid it from him.
5: Uh-huh.
6: You know, we knew that this was going to be awkward. We knew this was going to be weird. But they recognized also, I should say correctly, that the LeBron and Anthony Davis championship window had violently shut. There was no chance those guys were going to win a title. So the fact that they got a chance to move on was a small miracle. But yes, in all honesty, and I think it's followed up to today, it's a little bit like planting a tree. The best day to do it is now. Or, you know, the best time to do it is yesterday. The next best time to do it is now. They should have traded LeBron right after. In all honesty, I know that's crazy. I know that you say, oh, you can't do that. It's LeBron.
5: No, we talked. You and I talked about it at the time.
6: Yeah.
5: Time to move on.
6: Yeah, time to move on.
5: You've got a new guy.
6: You've committed to something new.
5: And by the way, I'd love to fault the Lakers in all of this or believe that they plotted against LeBron because it certainly would make me laugh. But no, they were driving an old Ferrari,
6: mm-hmm.
5: and all of a sudden someone offered them a new Lotus. I don't even know my

0: into the garage.
1: Right. Or we're selling it.
0: I think LeBron still just bent that they got rid of his DJ.
1: Maybe. For Lucas.
0: You remember? Because that was pretty immediate. LeBron's DJ got fired, and the Eastern European trance guy got hired.
1: So
0: who hires the DJ for the Jazz?
1: DJ June?
0: Yeah. Is that somebody's guy?
1: I don't know. I don't think so.
0: No?
1: Used to be our guy, E-Rock. Well, he wasn't the Jazz guy, but he did some things for Jazz players, is my understanding. Neither here nor there.
0: I remember when, who's the Yeah guy?
1: The
0: other one.
1: Lil Jon.
0: Lil Jon. I remember when he played Kyle Korver's birthday party.
1: Mm-hmm.
0: You remember that?
1: Mm-hmm.
0: It always seemed really random to me. It was right at the height of Lil Jon. And I don't know, was Kyle Korver ever the type of guy that would have Lil Jon at his party?
1: He had a lot of money.
2: There's no T's in his name. It's just Lil.
1: Yeah, it's not
0: Lil.
1: It's not
2: Little
1: not
2: John.
1: Robin Hood's Little John and Robin Hood walking through the forest.
0: It's a great song.
1: It's a good song, but it's not as good as Yeah by Lil John and Usher, but a good song nonetheless. So they should have moved on from LeBron then. And in all honesty, one of these sides needs to come out and end this marriage.
0: But
1: you just need to say it's over. We love LeBron. We think he's the best player in our franchise history. You're lying about it, but wow. Can't believe you won us that title in the bubble. It's the single greatest accomplishment anyone's ever had. Enjoy your next stop.
0: Congrats on the Mickey Mouse title.
1: Yeah. And move on. Move forward. And have Luka. They cannot, man, you just can't afford to wait another year to build an actual team because you've got to carve out either a financial asset or a role for LeBron. And I mean that. LeBron is probably better than the alternative of however they would spend that $12 million. LeBron's worth $10 to $12 million. Some random dude at a Lakers game could tell you that by just watching him for 15 minutes. But that's not what this is about. It's not just saying, oh, let's maximize whatever we can out of that $15 million now. It's about actually building a roster to support Luka, who they made this huge investment in with the trade.
0: How funny would it? Like Ben, you cover all the basketball games. You're a basketball guy. You certainly are. More in tune to basketball than maybe your average human. But if Danny Ainge came to you and said, "Hey, how much do you think Keontae's worth?" You'd look at him with a side eye like, "Why on earth are you asking me?"
1: If I get a call from Austin Ainge and he says, "Ben, it's June 22nd. We are torn on the draft. Who are you going with, Darren or Cam Boozer?" I'm saying, you are in such bad shape.
0: You are really in a corner.
1: Disaster is struck.
0: Because you're asking me?
1: I am not qualified to make that decision. I can tell you what I think of those players. I cannot make that decision, nor can Parlor Game Joe, sitting in the third row, tell you how much he thinks LeBron is worth.
0: Grabbing a 14-year-old and saying, "Now ignore that's LeBron. You tell me how..." "Well, mister..." "I would go with $12 million.
1: It's just, yeah. Disaster.
0: That's the dumbest thing I've ever heard.
1: I'll be curious, because we are going to see some weird story. This is the first of many weird stories we're going to start to see with how they handle this. And again, I think what is going to get revealed more and more, even though it seems like they played well together this year, is that the Luka LeBron thing did not ever...
0: No, it was never a thing.
1: Never worked.
0: No,
1: they never bonded.
0: Yeah, because... You think Luka is going to be an unselfish teammate?
1: Right. Or LeBron's going to be willing to give up the game ball. He didn't want to give the game ball for his 1,229th victory or whatever it was.
0: Yeah, or he's at least going to cry about it.
1: Yeah. So, and look, maybe you need to have that personality to be a great player. You know, maybe you need to be someone who thinks about themselves and only wants, you know, what's best for themselves to become the greatest player on the planet. I'm not the greatest at anything. I have no idea if that's the type of opinion you have to have. So maybe, you know, it's just that's the nature of those people. But clearly it's not working. This connection is not going to work. And LeBron's not going to get better next year.
0: Listen, Ben, I have no idea what this guy is worth. You got to tell me. What do you think? You just pretend that it's not Keontae George and just tell me. What is a player like that worth?
1: I'm curious how...
0: Like that?
1: Some of the media members feel when LeBron leaves. Because I know some media members who have covered LeBron, and it is really rocky at times. Like, some crazy stories that people wouldn't believe. Not because of... sometimes because of LeBron himself, but, like, it's really difficult to cover LeBron. But also, he's a great springboard because everyone reads the LeBron stories. You know who Dave McMenamin is. Not because Dave McMenamin is a

0: Pulitzer winning writer.
1: No,
0: it's because he covers LeBron.
1: No, it's because Clutch gives him stories that get him notoriety, and they're just propaganda pieces like this particular one, but most people don't know that.
0: Adele.
1: Yeah.
0: All these people.
1: Well, yeah. I can't believe Wendy got another contract.
0: Know about LeBron we know about these people because of their, you know, proximity to LeBron. It's a good thing to do, you know, if for your career, if you're willing to like put up with it and then leave it. I wonder when LeBron leaves you, how they change.
1: Yeah. No, LeBron went into his career with the attitude of, I'm not going to let, if people are going to make money off me, it's going to be my people. And he knew, he had a working knowledge of the system going into it. That's why Rich Paul, where LeBron was CAA right out of high school, right? And then they made CAA hire Rich Paul to show him how to be an agent because he was going to make his guy his agent. Mm-hmm. He did the same with media. He did the same with publicity. World Wide West was his AAU guy.
0: Yeah.
1: I mean, he was not going to, he resented the David Falks of the world. Not wanted to be a client of David Falk, but resented David Falk.
0: Mm-hmm.
1: I'm the one doing all of this. Yeah. Why are you making money off me? And if somebody is going to make money off me, it's going to be the guy I want to be making money off me.
0: Yeah.
1: The guy selling T-shirts out of his trunk at my high school games. Mm-hmm. Which is Rich Paul's origin story.
0: Right. Now it's a unique level of power.
1: And
0: so it's not surprising that it's still in his DNA at 41 years old.
1: I mean, can you imagine the ego it'd take to even form that opinion in the first place?
0: Right. Now, he's followed through on it. If you want to tip your cap to LeBron, like, this plan he had has worked.
1: It's been terrible for the league, but sure.
0: But it's worked for LeBron. Extremely well, it's worked for LeBron. Yeah.
1: Yeah, remember when teams used to have superstars and they would stay their careers and you could really fall in love with those players and get on board? Yeah, LeBron ruined all of that.
0: Yeah. But then had enough people around him saying, that's the best thing that's ever happened, that people are like, wow, that is good. Actually, that is good.
1: Yeah, Clutch loves it. You know, not only is LeBron not going to sign long-term contracts, he's going to sign super short-term contracts so that he can leverage all of his might into getting other Clutch clients' contracts.
0: Yeah, LeBron, it's going to be funny to watch LeBron's legacy over the next 10 to 15 years. And you know, I told you yesterday my hot take was I hate LeBron versus MJ. I just think it's the stupidest debate. I don't really care about the answer. I don't care who everyone feels. I'm not going to really get into the nitty-gritty of it. It does not matter to me in the slightest. LeBron's legacy that will be felt the most is how he changed the NBA on that front. The power wielding by players at a league-wide level. More so than, well, of course, Michael had carte blanche over the Bulls, kind of. But they still did things. I mean, The Last Dance kind of highlights that pretty well.
1: He did not have carte blanche.
0: Yeah, sure.
1: Over,
0: carte blanche is the wrong word. He had control over some things,
1: that
0: clearly.
1: Was the whole problem was the conflict between he and Krause. And Krause won.
0: Right. He and Krause were going head-to-head, and the Bulls sided with Krause. Just crazy.
1: It is crazy, but that
0: the
1: is what happened.
0: Sides with LeBron now over, you know, much less his GM. So that's LeBron's biggest legacy. Certainly the biggest impact that will be felt.
1: My criticism would be, like, Michael was no doubt a selfish guy.
0: Mm-hmm.
1: LeBron kind of pretends to be a revolutionary, but he's never done anything for the union. He's never been a leader. He's never, you know, you could say player empowerment and all this stuff, but he's never actually done something for the players. Are you telling me that if LeBron, during his heyday, were leading the union as the biggest name in the sport, that they couldn't have carved back a couple of points from the owners? You better believe they could have.
0: Right. And LeBron will say, oh, well, I was such a huge TV draw. Look at the billions of dollars I brought into the league. And
1: he's
0: benefits
1: not wrong.
0: All the players. No, he's not wrong there. Now, any superstar does that. The truth is, you know, I liked Masai Ujiri's quote the other day, now the general manager of the Mavericks. And he said, when one king leaves, another one enters. Same thing's going to happen. LeBron's going to leave and someone's going to fill that spot. And there will be the next great superstar in the NBA. That always happens. But yes, LeBron can argue that that's been beneficial for him, and that's benefited the rest of the NBA. I think anybody really could have done that. But to your point, LeBron has been looking out for LeBron. It was not about the rest of the NBA.
1: No. Anyway, don't read that piece in ESPN by Tim McMenamin. I don't even care what his name is.
0: McMenamin?
1: Yeah, don't even bother. It's going to be fun to watch LeBron sign a contract with the Nets next season.
0: Have you read his wedding story? Have you read anything about McMenamins?
1: No.
0: Oh, it's crazy.
1: I hope his fiance fled at the altar. Dave. I don't actually mean that.
0: No, he is married to, what's her name? Malika Andrews. Also at ESPN.
1: Oh, yeah, the host.
0: And most people would say he married way up, way out of his league.
1: Mm-hmm.
0: And that's, he seemed like he was, to use a derogatory term, he was the bridezilla.
1: Uh-huh.
0: That's kind of the story, was he was the picky one at the wedding. But married way, way above his head.
1: I bet Mr. Russini thought that too.
0: Something like 10 best men. Something weird.
1: All right, Dave.
0: Anyway, interesting story.
1: Get after it, bro.
0: Yeah.
1: Stay tuned. We'll have more Jake and Ben coming up next, 97.5 The KSL Sports Zone.
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4: Question of the morning. How about the Jazz picking a number two?
5: Get your guy and go from there. Have him be in a situation where he can develop at his pace. They're going to get a stud. I'm very confident of that. They will get a big-time player. I would not be shocked if A.J. DeBonce is in a Jazz uniform. The pathway is there.
4: It's clear what would have to be done. The exact price has to be negotiated. But Washington can move from one to two. If the Jazz had ended up with a fifth or sixth pick in the draft, we would have the same level of confidence.
5: It's an easy transition that they can get that. These are exciting times now for Jazz fans. I always felt that it had the potential to be a franchise-changing situation, and by getting the number two pick, it is a franchise-changing situation.
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8: Real Salt Lake fans, good evening. Welcome out to America First Field. I'm Jake Hatch. Welcome into the RSL pre-match show. I am joined by Lauren Beck and our good friend Alex Napolis. We gave Spendle the night off. How is everybody this fine evening?
9: Doing good. I know this is a massive chair to fill, right, with Spencer being out, and I'll try my best to give the same analysis.
8: Is it really that big of a chair, though?
9: When you have a British accent, I feel like it gives you a little bit more credibility, and I don't have that British accent, but I'll try my best to do the same analysis.
8: Okay,
9: for sure.
8: Okay. We appreciate that.
10: The thing with Spence is he watches obscure soccer for fun, so that's what's difficult to fill in. The knowledge is elite and very random.
8: Well, his references sometimes, you're like, where in the world did you pick that up? He's like, I was watching this fifth division.
10: It's glorious. It's pure love of the game from Spence, and you have to admire it a little bit.
8: No doubt. Well, Real Salt Lake is back in action tonight. It's a 3-match, an 8-day span as they take on the Houston Dynamo. Tough loss Saturday night down there in Frisco, Texas against FC Dallas. And Lauren, I want to start with you on this. That was a very rough first half for RSL down there in Frisco. I thought that the RSL played better in the second half, but obviously was not enough as they fall 3-1. But it sets the stage for hopefully a bounce back tonight.
10: Yeah, tough game. Dallas is a team that's playing really well right now. They're climbing their way up. They were right underneath RSL in the standings going into that game. And they showed out at home. I mean, with just 33% possession, they had three goals, 9 shots, 5 on target to RSL's 10 shots, 2 on target. RSL really just wasn't as dangerous in that game as we're used to seeing. And defensively, it was not secure from RSL at all. The first two goals in particular were pretty rough, but all three in general just not good enough from Real Salt Lake defensively. Got kind of torn to shreds a couple times there. And, you got to hope that coming back home against Houston, who not having as good of a season but still sitting in eighth at 5-5-0, at home where sure. RSL is 5-1-0, you've got to get a result tonight. You can't. You cannot lose 4 and 5. That's what we're looking at. It's 3 losses in their last 4 games, all against good opponents, minus maybe the LA Galaxy. But it's at home. We talk about it every year. We've talked about it a lot already this year. This is where you get into the playoffs, and your bonus points, how you climb up that table even further, is on the road. So at home, it's really important that they turn around, get a result tonight against Houston.
8: Yeah, Alex, you watched that match from afar. Give us your takeaway. We didn't get a chance to talk with you about this one.
9: I think it just came down to transitional defense, right? And the moments that Dallas was the most dangerous, the moments that Dallas had the most opportunities was off the transition. It was the early goal. You have the goal that came off Diego Luna, let one of his players that he was marking, he was defending, run by him, completely exposed that Ralph Slake back line. Everybody was pushed up a little bit high. It's the transitional defense that needs to improve the most from that last game. And then also, I didn't think that Russell Lake had much in the attack, and I think that's credit to Dallas's defense for sitting back and not allowing Morgan Giovogi to really get going, not allowing Diego Luna to really get going into the attack, and that has to change tonight against this Houston team.
8: It does, no doubt about that, because, Lauren, it's kind of crazy to think about. They could drop 4 or 5 if they were not to get a result tonight. Considering how hot RSL was before that Miami match, pretty crazy reversal of roles in a way for RSL.
10: No, absolutely. And I think you can, I don't want to chalk off losses, but I mean, you look at the Miami game, it's Miami. It's at home, but it's Miami. And I think RSL maybe was a little soft in that game at moments. You look at the LA Galaxy game, and it's certainly one that I write off. The refereeing in that game, it's very rare that I will kind of hold on to refereeing in a game and in a result, but that affected the game greatly that you kind of have to say, too bad, move on from that one, because it was just so
8: it was egregious.
10: Too many game-changing decisions not being made by the referee in that game, and that's kind of, and RSL was there, they looked dangerous, so that result I think is easier to kind of brush to the side. But you look at this Dallas game and the errors that Real Salt Lake was making defensively, and that's a game you really learn from. I don't think you can take much away from the Miami game. I don't think you can take much away from the LA Galaxy game, but you can take away a lot from the Dallas game and improve coming into this game.
9: I will say one of the things that did stand out to me from the Galaxy game and the Dallas game that, of course, are both losses, was that there was a lot of similarities in the attack of Real Salt Lake's inability to really get the crisp passes going, to really get the connectivity going that we've seen in previous games. They kind of shifted away from that a little bit against Miami. It didn't bite them as much, I think, because they still had some really good chances, but the LA Galaxy game, any time that they tried to get the ball forward, it was an errant pass. They'd give it away, and that was addressed a little bit in the next home game, but then you kind of saw it revert back to it a little bit against Dallas. And so now back at home in the friendly confines of America First Field, I'm curious to see if Rousley can get back to that crisp attack passing that we've seen in the earlier parts of the season.
10: I was going to say against Portland, where they did come back home and get that win, it was the first 45 minutes where it was really good and crisp
8: it's about as good of the first half we've seen in a while.
10: And then in the second half, it did kind of revert back to that. Not as sharp, not taking your opportunities, and thankfully Portland wasn't able to pull one back, because that could have been very dangerous for Real Salt Lake if that momentum had really swung toward Portland. But it's in the attack these last couple games. You're having the moments, and you can still see the creativity and the danger, but it's not connecting the way that it was prior to the Miami game.
8: Well, and that's the thing about this. The best teams in MLS, they play the same style. They have the same level, home or away. If you want to be an elite team in Major League Soccer, you have to do that. I think what you guys are describing is there's a road disparity versus home disparity for RSL right now that they've got obviously got to figure out. But the good news is tonight and Saturday against Colorado, they are at home. And this has been a place we talked about at the outset of the season, Lauren and Alex, I know you've addressed this as well. This place used to be a place that MLS teams feared coming to. And they have made that so far this season, that type of an environment here. You got to keep that up.
9: Yeah, I mean, up to this point, you just have the one loss, right,
8: yeah,
9: at home to Inter Miami. So yeah, it's not in a bad spot. But I think that with two games remaining before you head into this long extended break for the World Cup, I think it's really important for Real Salt Lake to come out with the full 3 points in both games, right, to make sure that you're heading into that break and you're heading into the second part of the season with a good home record, with a little bit of a feeling of this being a fortress, mm-hmm, and you're in a good spot on the position and in the Western Conference heading into that long extended break.
8: Well, the crazy thing about this is, everybody, after Saturday, RSL's not back at home for nearly 3 months.
9: World Cup, man.
8: I know.
10: I really don't like that.
8: Talk about an extended break.
10: Can we
8: Holy smokes.
10: Well, yeah, I mean, because you look at RSL's schedule, their next home game after Saturday is August 8th.
8: Uh-huh.
10: In League's Cup.
8: Uh-huh.
9: Yeah, it doesn't help when there's a little bit too of a break coming, or after the break, you come back to a couple of road games,
8: and then
9: you finally get to come back to America First Field. But regardless,
8: you also have the MLS All-Star game.
10: Yeah, we were talking about this off the air. Yeah. Yeah, there's a lot coming up this summer. It's a very busy summer with the World Cup, and then you come back, you have two games, All-Star game, League's Cup in August. Yeah, I hadn't actually looked that far ahead to like the actual home game, home game.
8: Yeah.
10: That has made me very sad. Thanks, Jake. It's your fault.
8: I want to say it might have been Carson Lance who I saw put it out there. He's on social media. He's in RSL. He's one of the podcasts. I forget what the name of it is. But he pointed out. I was like, and I went and looked at it myself today, and it kind of depressed me. I'm like, oh, my goodness.
10: Yeah, you come back and you have three consecutive road games, LAFC, Portland, St. Louis. And then, well, I guess August 4th will be a home game. Sorry.
8: Yeah, but,
10: August 4th.
8: But still.
10: Against Tigres.
8: We're in May.
10: Against Tigres.
8: We're in May. We're talking about August.
10: Hey, I'm going to pull 4 days back from that August 8th because I forgot for a second that it's a home game technically against Tigres.
8: So take advantage of this opportunity here. Big 3 points tonight, obviously, on the line. They got to handle their business. Houston is, crazily enough, Houston has not lost a game this year, everybody. They have got wins or draws. They have not lost. So they come in, they're in form, and it's not that long ago, Lauren, you and I have done these games together for so long, that Houston was like the gnat that just continued to bite RSL time and time again. It felt like in every circumstance. You got to avoid that tonight. So we'll continue to break this down. We will get you your first look at your lineups coming up next. There are some changes due to the big week, the 3 matches in 8 day span. We'll get to all that next right here on the RSL Radio Network.
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8: Welcome back to the RSL pre-match show here on the RSL Radio Network. Jay Catch, Alex Napolis, Lauren Beck, breaking things down as Real Salt Lake gets ready to take on the Houston Dynamo here at America First Field. It's been a little overcast today. There have been spotty showers and thunderstorms, but the hope is that that stays away from tonight. There's no delays in any of that type of stuff. I'm knocking on wood because we obviously don't want that on a midweek game. But let's get our first look at the lineups. I do want to remind you that tonight's Real Salt Lake starting lineup is brought to you by Intermountain Health. Our mission, helping people live the healthiest lives possible, is only possible when we navigate life together. Lauren, will you do us the honors and run down RSL's lineup tonight?
10: Yes, a few changes for RSL coming into tonight's game. As we've said, that's a 3 games in 8 days for the team, so there will be some adjustments for to keep everybody healthy, get some good rotation, and we'll start in goal with Rafael Cabral. The back line from left to right, Sam Junka, Phil Quinton, and DeAndre Yedlin. Into the midfield, we'll see one change. Stein Spearings playing alongside Griffin Dillon, who comes into the starting 11 tonight. In the attack, Juanma Sanabria and Dominic Marczuk out on that right wing. Xavier Gozo starting, but shifting up just a little bit instead of playing a little bit wider and further back. Morgan Giavogi playing alongside him, and Victor Olachunji, your striker tonight. On the bench, Mason Sidewar, Lucas Engel, Alex Katranis, Noel Kaliskan, Zach Booth, Pablo Ruiz, Aiden Hezarkani, Diego Luna, and Sergei Solans. Out injured, Emeka Nelly, Ari Puel, Jesus Barea, Justin Glad. Curious to see if we're still expecting Justin Glad back on Saturday. That was kind of what we had heard from the team. And Juan Jose Arias playing with the Monarchs. But good to have Lucas Engel back. He got injured in warm-ups, I believe, for the Miami game. And he was a really strong starter for Real Salt Lake on that back line. I think someone that maybe has been missing just a little bit since he got hurt. But nothing, I think, too shocking with these changes, given the number of minutes that Sergi's played, Noel's played. I'm excited to see Victor get another start tonight as well. He's really chomping at the bit, it feels like, he has a goal, but to really get off the mark for Real Salt Lake.
8: Talking with, as Trey likes to call him, Gerald Fitzgerald, that would be Trey Fitzgerald. He was talking to me earlier, and we talked about kind of the rotation, and he said that it is a matter of balancing workload for a lot of these guys like Sergei Solans and Diego Luna. But he said, do not be surprised that either at halftime or early on in the second half to see some of those guys come into this match just to keep their match fitness up. It's just a matter of managing workload here. So we'll see what happens on that front, something to monitor throughout tonight's match.
10: Well, especially because training will be light the next couple of days. So this is the best opportunity to get good, like, quote-unquote training.
8: Get the heart rate up. Yeah.
10: Keep that fitness up coming into Saturday, because the next couple days of training will be light given the number of games.
8: All right, Mr. Napolis, because you're sitting in Spenno's chair.
10: this is the hardest part of filling in for Spence.
8: You get to run down Houston's lineup, so fire away.
9: Oh, gladly. So they line up with a 4-4-2 formation. In goal between the six, you'll have Jonathan Bond at the right-back position, Dwayne Holmes at left-back, Franco Negri. Their center-backs are Eric Svitchenko and Augustine Reach. In the midfield, the two holding midfielders will be Hector Herrera and Augustine Bozat. You'll have Jack McGlynn lined up to the right. Over to the left, it will be Ibrahim Aliyu. Starting up top will be Andre Linger and Nick Markinich for the Houston Dynamo. On the bench, Antonio Carlos, Artur, Ezequiel Ponce, Lawrence Anali, Sama Seseku, Mateusz Bogusz, Guilherme, Blake Gillingham, and Vinicius Silva, the bench for the Houston Dynamo.
8: Can we hire him just to do that?
10: Yeah, that was great. Good job. Excellent work.
9: There's one name in there that tripped me up, but we're good.
8: It's okay. But, as I mentioned, Houston, 6-0-5. They have 6 wins, 0 losses, 5 draws on the season. They are in form, and they'll be obviously looking to pick up a result here on the road. I'm interested to see how this goes, Lauren, because it's two different lineups going head-to-head against one another, but RSL is the home team, and the hope is that they bounce back in an emphatic fashion.
10: Yeah, and as we said, it's been a tough place to play for visiting teams so far this season, America First Field. RSL 5-1-0 so far here. Looking to bounce back after a tough result against Dallas. And then Houston has only been successful getting points here one time in their last 13 visits. Ben Olsen does seem to get results against Real Salt Lake, yeah, but not typically here, which is a little bit comforting. Houston is a little bit of a different story, but yeah, I'm excited for tonight's match. I think that this is, again, there's a lot of rotation for Real Salt Lake, but I think for the most part, these players who are coming in to the starting 11 have done a good job pushing the people who are starting ahead of them typically. And it's not, again, it's not necessarily anything that they're doing wrong. It's just that other people are outperforming them while they are still playing very well. So interested to see Gozo with a slight shift in his position. Griffin Dillon has been good so far this season. I think the only one, Dominic Marczuk, hasn't really found his footing this season. Really kind of ended last season that way as well. He's really struggled since I'd say since the beginning of last season when he had some personal issues going on back home. It's felt like he hasn't quite found that stride again with the club, and he's been a little bit on the outside looking in. You would love for him and Victor Olatunji to take their opportunities tonight.
8: Also, per Gerald Fitzgerald, Marczuk is the 21st different starter in 12 matches this season. So quite a bit of rotation in the squad.
9: I think the Dominic story is pretty interesting, the way that everything kind of played out, because he does, you bring in DeAndre Yedlin from Cincinnati, and he ends up going to Cincinnati on loan towards the end of last season to replace DeAndre Yedlin. Now they're both back here with Real Salt Lake, and you know, with him switching his position a little bit to that right wing back spot, I thought he was going to come in and have some really good opportunities, but Xavier Gozo has ran with that position, has made it his own. So this is a big test for Dominic. This is a big test for Dominic to come in and impress Pablo Mascherini. It's his opportunity to impress the fan base, who right now, as a player on a U-22 initiative deal and an international, you've got to, when you're taking up two really important roster spots like that, you have to be producing, you have to come out, and you have to be playing really, really great soccer. And so this is an opportunity for him to come out and show that he still belongs on the roster as a U-22.
8: And one of the things also, him playing at Cincinnati last year, he should already know this formation, because that 3-5-2 with that wingback position he played, it's exactly what RSL's running here. So
9: absolutely,
8: you would think he should be more comfortable with it than maybe some of the other players that were getting introduced to it during the preseason this year. We'll see how it all plays out. Coming up next, though, we're going to let you hear from one of tonight's starters, that's Sam Junkwa. He spoke to the media yesterday in advance of tonight's match. Also hear from Pablo Mascherini from his media availability yesterday as well. More to come right here on the RSL pre-match show.
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8: Welcome back to the RSL pre-match show here on the RSL Radio Network. Lauren Beck, Alex Napolis, Jay Catch along for the ride here as RSL gets ready to take on the Houston Dynamo. Waiting both teams to come out for full team warm-ups. Like Houston has sent their guys, they're entering the field right now. So getting closer and closer to first kick. Let's let you hear some of the media sessions from yesterday. Let's start off with Pablo Mastroeni, RSL head coach. Obviously, a team looking to bounce back. He addressed that and a whole lot more. Here you go, Pablo Mastroeni with the media yesterday.
28: I can take us away. Hi, Pablo. Just take me through lessons learned against Dallas, the changes we're making moving forward to finish this three-game stretch before the break strong.
29: Yeah, I think, I think for us, the three goals that we conceded were quite rudimentary. We didn't do a really good job in phases of the game that were in control. So we had the ball in all three of those goals, and it was our transition defending. And, I think from set pieces, That's the easiest way to deal with that because the play's set up, so you have time, right? So I think if we can deal with that, two of those goals wouldn't have happened. The transition goal is something that we addressed, and there's a lot of fatigue even early on in the game just based on the conditions, so it's something that we have to acclimate to. But I feel like those, you know, we can remedy those things. The other part is being more dangerous in the first 15 minutes towards our opponent's goal, and that's something that's been a feature of our game. We didn't threaten the back line enough in that game in the first half to really impose ourselves in the game and create enough chances, and it wasn't until the second half where we made some adjustments. Our structure was much better, and then we were able to now dictate the game with the ball. So I think, again, like I told the guys, losing games is going to happen in sport, but the most important thing for me is that we don't lose those in vain. And so a marked improvement from the last game in those specific areas will be important.
28: I feel like this is a rhetorical question with this group of guys, but just I feel like maybe roster changes, movement on the field, but where's the mindset? Are we continuing to show up day in and day out despite falling short this last one?
29: Yeah, no, that will never change. You know, I think these three game weeks, especially with the heat starting to kick up, is obviously a factor that we've got to take into consideration. And given that the way we want to play is with a lot of high energy, how do we find moments to preserve that energy so we can finish the game strong? So again, I think all this stuff is learning. And like I said, the character of the group will never change. That is a standard. But what needs to change is our growth as far as understanding moments in games, and also the importance of our structure on both sides of the ball.
28: And I know you're a next game up mentality guy, but the three here before the 2 month break, just mm-hmm. how important is it to either string a few wins together or end on a high note mm-hmm. to go into this break winners?
29: Yeah, no, I think that's always the focus. And obviously, like you said, taking it one game at a time is the only way to get there. You know, I think this game against Houston will pose some different challenges than the game against Dallas. And really any other game that we've played, they've been on a great run of form lately. So they'll pose some challenges for us. But I think the most important thing is if we stay emotionally centered and not let you know, certain game states affect us, I think like they did against Dallas, will be really important. And again, with a young group, you're going to have that. You're going to have emotional highs and emotional lows. And so I think the most important thing is stay the course, stay process oriented, and put your, you know, and the important thing for us tomorrow is to start off on a good way.
0: Pablo, ¿qué tan importante es para ustedes esta semana? 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
1: I think you just answered it in Spanish, but just how important is it to try to bounce back here at home, given the success that you guys generally have here?
29: Yeah, no, like I said, I think the guys play with a lot more confidence here at home. And I think a big part of that is how we're always threatening the space behind back lines at home. Whereas in Dallas this last weekend, I think it was because of the heat, we found ourselves really boxing ourselves up by not threatening the back line. And so the best performances we had here have been really fast starts. And so the mindset is really, we got to win the first 5-10 minutes of this game, find a way to control it without expending a lot of energy, and making sure that we have enough to finish strong.
2: Pablo, I found it really interesting a few weeks ago when you guys were on a hot streak. Yourself and some of the players said, like, hey, we know it's not going to be this easy all season. There's going to be some tough times. Mm-hmm. Maybe those tough times have now arrived. Did it help that the guys kind of knew that could come. Does that help you get through this?
29: Yeah, I think it's always hard when you don't get the results. In particular, not so much the results, but the performances, right? And I think, again, with a young group, what you're trying to give them is a lot of game management understanding that often comes with experience, right? Is how does my tactical positioning not only affect what I'm doing, but also affect the players around me? And oftentimes younger players are just so eager to get on the ball that they're not aware of the bigger picture. And that takes experience, right? And so I think we didn't know how it was going to look or what was going to be the cause of that. And even the structure at the top of the box in our attacking set pieces, the understanding was, well, if you're at the top of the box, it's a defend first position. It's not an attack first position. And what we saw in the two goals we conceded against Dallas, we had one or two guys go in for the goal, right? And so again, these things are things that we have to learn about. But like I said, losing games is a part of sport. Losing games in vain, where you see the same things over and over, either we haven't done a good enough job teaching, or the player hasn't completely understood and executed that tactic to the right degree. So we're going through a bit of a learning curve at the moment. But like I said earlier, the mentality will never wane from this group. We're all learners, we're all competitors, and we all want to get one game better.
28: Learning curve you mentioned, but at this point in the season, I mean, there's like 11 games, 14 total in this first half. Are you where you want this team to be, or is this where you saw you guys being at this point?
29: Yeah, that's a good question. To be honest, going into the season, I was optimistic that we were going to be, competing, for the top of the West, given what I've seen. Mm-hmm. And as you see the West, it's a traffic jam, so I think, a couple good results can move you up the table. A couple, not so good results can move you down. So I think it's going to be like this the whole season. I don't think this West will be in any way solidified until the last game of the season. So we've just got to keep our noses above water, keep grinding to get one game better, and let those rankings in the table take care of themselves.
3: Houston, who you guys play tomorrow, obviously Sunday they won 4-1 against LAFC. Mm-hmm. Very good team. Bobus, Acha, as you know, Jack McGlynn. What's the key to disrupting their rhythm, so to stop that flow for them?
29: Yeah, I think what they've done a really good job in the last few games is become defensively solid through the middle. And I think teams that like to play through the middle, like LAFC, without Bowanga in particular, find it's a trap because they're really good in transition as well, right? So their front three are dynamic in the attack. And so for us is to really see what they give us, right? If they're going to be a narrow shape, is how do we find our width to then come back inside so that we can, if we lose the ball, we're in better positions to repress. But if we're jamming balls centrally, we're going to find ourselves in a similar position that LAFC found themselves, which is defending counters against a really dynamic front three.
8: There you go, Pablo Mascherini. He makes a very good point there, because that's exactly what happened on Saturday, is they got beat on the counter multiple times. And you can't have that in transition. You got to be able to slow that stuff down.
9: No, and I like that he pointed out that Houston attacked LAFC a very similar way last Saturday, and the Houston Dynamo ended up walking away with a 4-1 win on the road at BMO Stadium against the LAFC. And I know LAFC, they have the congested schedule, and it's kind of catching up to them a little bit, but still, it's a really good LAFC team. Really good LAFC team, and Houston just used the counterattack against them really, really well. And what we were talking about at the beginning of the pregame show was, hey, Real Salt Lake, we're not great in transition defense. That needs to change, and this is a great opportunity for them to go against a really good counterattacking team to make sure that they're shored up when it comes to that transition defense.
8: Yeah, one of those guys, and it's going to be Tassa slowing that down, Sam Junqua. Obviously, he's played a multifaceted role all season long. He spoke to the media yesterday as well.
28: Hi. So just right now with this team, it's been really cool to watch the success and then have you guys answer the call when there was a loss on the board. And now you're coming into this game against Houston. Houston's on a high, but you guys are also redeeming yourselves off of that Dallas loss. A lot of words here, but just what makes you feel the most confident in what this team is doing right now once you guys step out on the pitch?
4: I think one thing that we've spoken about as a team is we want to improve our results on the road and playing the same way that we do at home on the road. But for the time being, we have two games at home. Our record speaks for itself at home, and so we feel confident going into tomorrow's game.
28: Pablo talked a lot about a faster start, just to not drain our energy or drain your guys' energy. How are you feeling about that mindset when it comes to, just showing up strong right off the bat?
4: I think that that's something that we've done well in some games and other games we haven't. And, you know, momentum can swing either way really quickly. So we want to be playing the balls in their half, be on top of them, and to kind of be on the front foot to start the game.
28: And then one more from me. Three games left before a two-month break. Just how important is it to string some wins together here, or at least some victories, to go into that break on the highest note?
4: Yeah, it's really important. You know, I think, especially considering that two of those games are at home, and I think that with a break coming, it leaves a lasting kind of taste in your mouth, and so we want to be feeling good. We want to earn the time off and to go in with a couple wins.
0: What do you have to say about Houston Dynamo, a team that just beat LAFC and Colorado Rapids?
4: I think it's going to be a similar game to what we faced against Dallas. They're comfortable without the ball. They counter well. You know, we have some lessons that we've learned from the previous game, and we're going to apply them to tomorrow's game.
0: Is this week special with the Rocky Mountain Classic on Saturday, especially for the fans?
4: Yeah, of course. I think the fans, you know, they appreciate when we win that game and when we have a good showing, and so we want to show out for them for sure.
3: With no Justin and no Lucas last game, how's the vibe on the back line, and how is everybody all together?
4: You know, I think we've had Justin in the center back position, you know, for just about all the games now, and so it takes some time to kind of settle into getting reps there. But I think Phil did well, and I think that I think that everybody's comfortable stepping in and helping out the team, and so we feel good.
2: A lot of times in sports, when teams go through kind of rough patches, you hear like, hey, this is a learning experience for us. How much are you guys learning about yourselves throughout this past four game stretch that I know hasn't gone ideal?
4: I think basically the message has been that we don't want to lose in vain, and so if we lose, we're going to learn something from it. And it's a long season. These lessons are going to carry us, and you want to peak at the right time, and so I think that it helps us to be a better team, and it's going to help us come the end of the year.
2: And I know you touched on it a little bit, but you know, it's got to be nice to be at home now to potentially put an end to this little tough stretch here.
4: For sure. I think having two consecutive games at home, it's a really good opportunity.
8: There you go. You talked about the resolve they need to have, especially on defense. Like, you've got to be you got to be committed to it, Lauren, because two corners, like, if you're getting scored on off of your own corners, something's wrong.
5: Yeah, no, and that's what we were talking about, yeah. The transition, just kind of getting torn to shreds a little bit by Dallas. Their transition, their press was so good. It was a little bit jarring to watch.
8: Well, I think it was jarring for the players themselves.
5: Oh, absolutely. Not something we've really seen exposed for Real Salt Lake. Mm-hmm. But you look at this back line, and while you have very capable players, Yedlin and Quinton Junka back there right now, excuse me, you're missing two key pieces who are starting consistently for Real Salt Lake, and Lucas Engel and Justin Glad. Yep. Lucas Engel available tonight for Real Salt Lake off the bench. Justin Glad we're hoping to see Saturday. But those kind of changes to the back line are a little bit risky. They're forced, so you can't put it down on anybody.
8: Yeah.
5: And it just is what it is. You hope that they've learned from that on Saturday and can apply those changes, because Houston will be just as dangerous coming to Real Salt Lake tonight, and with the way that they were playing against LAFC on the weekend. So the force changes were a little rough against Dallas, but hopefully, again, the RSL has learned from that, figured out how to defend that transition a little bit better. And like Sam said, the home record speaks for itself. They've been really good at home this year. You just got to hope that continues, despite Houston getting a really big result on the road just a few days ago.
8: No doubt. All right, coming up next, we'll get another look at the lineups, let you know how RSL is going to go tonight as they face off against the Houston Dynamo. More in a moment right here on the RSL Radio Network.
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0: Katranis, Noel Koskin, Zach Booth, Pablo Ruiz, Aiden Hezirkhani, Diego Luna, and Sergei Saland make up the bench for RSL tonight. Not surprised to see so many changes for RSL with 3 games in 8 days, but also won't be surprised to see plenty of changes in the second half for RSL.
1: One thing that we failed to note earlier on in the pre-match show, this week Mason Stidahar has been loaned for the rest of the season to Las Vegas Lights of the USL. So now, loans can be canceled at any point, but he is not seen first team minutes with RSL despite being the primary backup to the Iron Man, that's Rafa Cabral, and they're obviously looking to get him some action, Alex.
2: Absolutely. He sent him out on loan, have an opportunity to get some minutes under his belt, albeit in a lower division. Yeah. But I think this is a great opportunity for a goalkeeper in Max Kirkvliet, who's coming out from the college ranks, was drafted 2 seasons ago by Real Salt Lake, spent all of last year with the Monarchs. Mm-hmm. Now he'll have a chance here as the backup goalkeeper with Real Salt Lake, and potentially knocking on some first-team minutes down in the near future. But it's going to be really hard when you have a guy like Cabral, who is the Iron Man, who hasn't missed a single minute since arriving to the club. So we'll see how that shakes out. But a good opportunity for Kirkvliet, nonetheless, to sit on the bench and be that backup.
1: Rafa doesn't strike me as the type who's willing to cede an inch.
2: No, absolutely not.
1: You should be like, hey, you're sitting back. Excuse me, what did you say? No. All right, Alex, will you run down Houston's lineup for us?
2: They come out with a 4-4-2. It'll be Jonathan Bond in goal between the sticks. Dwayne Holmes at the right back, Franco Negri at the left back, Eric Svitchenko at center back alongside Augustin Reach. Hector Herrera and Augustin Bozat will hold down the middle of the park. Over on the right side, you'll have Jack McGlynn. Over on the left, Ibrahim Aliyu. And then up top, Andre Linger and Nick Markinic. On the bench, it'll be number 3, Antonio Carlos. Number 6, Artur, Ezequiel Ponce, Lawrence Anali, Samaseku, Mateus Bogush, Guilherme, Blake Gillingham, the backup goalkeeper, and Vinicius Silva. Obviously, what stands out for this Houston team is the fact that they are also rotated a little bit.
1: Yeah.
2: You would expect guys like Ezequiel Ponce to get the start, guys like Mateus Bogush to be in the starting 11, Artur to be in the starting 11, but they also come a little bit rotated, which, similarly to Real Salt Lake, they have a lot of really good options off the bench if things are not going their way in this game.
1: Yeah, and so talking with Trey Fitzgerald, he expects changes maybe as soon as halftime for some of these guys, just in terms of rotation. Lauren, you already mentioned it. You're not going to have super heavy training the next couple of days after this leading up to the Colorado match, so some of these guys need to get that heart rate up, and they may come into this match at halftime or early on in the second half just to get those extra minutes.
0: Yeah, absolutely. It's important to keep that fitness up. This is really the best way for them to get that between games with a quick turnaround. We saw a heavy rotation last time RSL had 3 games in 8 days earlier this season, so nothing too surprising. And you just have to hope, like we said, that Victor Olatunji and Dominic Park-Zouk in particular will take advantage of this opportunity they didn't last time. So another good opportunity for them to prove why they should be starting regularly for Real Salt Lake. They're both still very dangerous players, but everyone else that's been starting ahead of them has been outperforming them.
1: And lest you think that this is like a light night for Major League Soccer, it's not.
0: We've got a
1: full slate of games across the board. We got New York City FC up 1-0 on Charlotte late on in that one, 4 minutes, 90+4, so that one should be going final any moment. Cincinnati, though, 3-2 over Inter Miami. That one's one of interest, I'm sure, for many people.
0: There's still like 15 minutes left in that game. Don't worry. Miami will pull it off somehow.
2: Especially with Messi on hat-trick watch.
1: Yeah. Yes. That's good. Oh, he's got a brace. Okay, yeah. If he's on hat trick, watch out. Absolutely. Chicago 2-1 over DC United. Portland, Montreal. Montreal 2-1. The Timbers apparently can beat the crap out of Sporting Kansas City, but everybody does that, and everybody else they struggle against. So, one to monitor there if you're in the Western Conference. Nashville up 3-0 on New England. Columbus and New York deadlocked 2-2. Orlando 3-2 over Philadelphia. Vancouver 2-1 over Dallas, who RSL lost to on Saturday. Sporting Kansas City. I just mentioned they're beating the crap out of everybody. They're getting crap kicked out of them. Well, they're up 1-0 on the LA Galaxy.
2: Still early.
1: I know. It's still early, yes. But, Colorado 1-0 over Minnesota. St. Louis leading LAFC as well. Those are early on, obviously, but some early leads for teams you wouldn't expect to necessarily have the advantage.
2: No, and I think, you know, if you lose 4-1 at home to the Houston Dynamo and then turn around with a loss on the road to St. Louis, if you're LAFC, I think that's some alarms are beginning to start going off over there in LA land.
1: Yeah, well, yeah, they're the Angelinos, as they call themselves, would be not very pleased.
0: Oh, yeah. Well, the alarms probably should.

0: already be going off, if we're being honest. I mean, they did win back-to-back games at the end of April, but bounced pretty convincingly from CONCACAF Champions Cup by Toluca. And it's really just those two wins in their recent games. Otherwise, lots of losses and draws, conceding a ton of goals.
1: Yeah, that's
0: in that time. They have they conceded four to San Jose mid-April, conceded four to Toluca, and four to Houston. So they're definitely vulnerable right now, which is surprising.
1: Yeah, no doubt. The other three matches, RSL and Houston at 7:30, San Diego, Austin, same time, and then Seattle, San Jose. That one could be a spicy affair up there at Lumen Field.
2: How about the Earthquakes, man?
0: Oh. Yeah.
2: What a start they're having to the
1: Bruce
2: season.
1: Arena does it again.
2: I still, you know, maybe a couple weeks, a month or so into the season, I thought that they weren't serious. I thought that they were going to come back down to earth.
1: Yeah.
2: But no, the San Jose Earthquakes have kept it up, and right now they're leading the Western Conference. And I think that just goes to show, Jake, that and Lauren, this Western Conference this season, it's really, really good. There are a lot of really good deep teams in the Western Conference.
1: Well,
2: and that'll make life a lot really, really hard for Real Salt Lake.
1: That's the crazy thing about this. So RSL is sitting on 19 points. They're tied with Dallas 6-7. I just did it again. Crap.
0: Way to go.
1: Yeah, I know. 19 points, but 19 points in the Eastern Conference has you fourth in the table, where you're sitting tied for sixth right now in the West. And it's just you mentioned that. Right behind RSL, right behind RSL, you have Houston, who tonight who's on 18, LA Galaxy on 16, Austin on 14. It's stacking up right there in the middle of the table.
0: It's always like this in the Western Conference. It's just a little bit of a change up in the teams who are up at the top over the last couple of years. The Western Conference is always so competitive and so difficult to get into that top four, where the Eastern Conference will have maybe three really, really good teams, and then everyone else is pretty mid, I want to say. So it's, the Western Conference, every game is so important, especially when you're looking at, you know, that result against Dallas, still sitting right under Real Salt Lake on the table. It did not allow them to hop RSL, but you know, these games in the Western Conference are what we always refer to them as 6-point swings, because it's so competitive, it's so tight every year, and you have to take advantage, especially at home, against your Western Conference opponents.
2: Not including the matchups tonight, obviously, but after the match they ended on Sunday, you looked at the Western Conference table, and only 8 points separated 3rd place and 13th place. So it's still, anybody can be anywhere, right? Anybody can end up anywhere on the table, but for Real Salt Lake, that's why it's massively important to finish off before you head into the World Cup break with the last two home games. You got to finish with 6 points to put yourself in a good spot and make sure that you're feeling good heading into that World Cup break.
1: No doubt. All right, some final thoughts, keys to the match coming up next. RSL and Houston on the way. More in a moment right here on the RSL.
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1: Welcome back to the RSL pre-match show. Final preparations to both teams in the locker room getting ready to come out here for the opening festivities of tonight's match between the Houston Dynamo and Real Salt Lake. Jay Catch, Lauren Beck, Alex Napolis along for the ride here. And I want to start with you, Lauren. Obviously, a big opportunity for RSL to bounce back tonight. What are you looking at? What are your keys to the match?
0: With the changes offensively, one positional, two personnel changes, you got to find that crispness in the attack again. Obviously, we talked about that transition defense for Real Salt Lake as well. Houston's going to try to do what they did against LAFC, hit them on that counter with pace.
1: Yeah.
0: And that's something RSL really struggled with against Dallas. So, again, you've got to hope that lessons were learned Saturday night, that they've fixed what they need, addressed what they need to address in training. But offensively, it has to be crisper. And with this number of changes to the offense, it can disrupt things. But I think that the talent of these players will outweigh the weight of the changes a little bit, and they'll be able to find that. But we know what these players are capable of. It's just been a minute since we've seen a couple of them perform at that level. Again, it's just smart soccer is what they need tonight.
1: Well, and the thing, you don't have the pace of Justin Glad on that back line to clean stuff up. The positioning has got to be better along that back line from my vantage point. Because Philip Quinn, he's a vet at this point. He knows where he needs to be on the field. DeAndre Yedlin, Sam Junkwood, they can't find themselves out of position, Alex.
2: Absolutely, and that really, really stung them against FC Dallas in the last game when they were obviously trying to push up for set-piece opportunities off the corner kicks, and there wasn't really good enough coverage back on the transition defense, and that's what obviously really hurt Real Salt Lake. And so I think that comes with the territory of figuring out what life looks like right now without Justin Glad. Obviously, the club crossing their fingers, hoping that he's back and ready to roll for Saturday against Colorado Rapids, but there's still this game where you need to figure out what that back line looks like without the leadership, without the veteran presence of Justin Glad. And so it's going to come down to Philip Quinton, who's in the middle, who is kind of the orchestrator and has to be the leader with him being in the middle, and then how that leadership looks like with the guy in the back too, Rafa Cabral, make sure that they're communicating, make sure that everything is squared up defensively. And then on the offensive side, I'm looking at Morgan Giovogi. I feel like he's the key to the attack getting going. If he comes out and starts playing like how we saw him play against Portland, with that link-up play just outside the 18, that link-up play to get the ball inside the box, to unlock Sergi Solanzin in behind, that is what I'm looking for into the attack. You didn't see that enough against FC Dallas, and so I think Morgan Giovogi and his ability to stretch defenses, that's what I'm looking for tonight.
1: Well, and that's a good point there, Lauren. You have both Victor Olatunji as well as Xavier Gozo playing more centrally tonight alongside Giovogi. I'm interested to see how that trio works together.
0: I'm excited to see Xavier pinched in a little bit more. He's been pretty good defensively for Real Salt Lake in that little bit of a deeper and wider position. But pinched in and more forward, I think, is going to be fun to watch because he's so good at dribbling his defenders.
1: Yeah.
0: We talked about it at the beginning of the season. He worked really hard on being more versatile and having a few more moves under his belt to take at his defenders. And we've seen him dribble a number of players this season and really open space up for himself. So while he's not going to have as much room to run onto as he's moving up the field a little bit in that position, I'm still excited to see him a little bit closer to goal more frequently because it's not something we've really seen this season a whole lot. And I think it's a position that will suit him pretty well. And Dominic Marczuk also does a good job of putting in that defensive work and getting back on that wing.
1: He's going to have to. There's no doubt about that because you just can't afford to leave that back three exposed, and those wing backs are so important on that. Alex, I want your thought on Gozo in particular. He's been so dangerous looking on goal here. I am very curious with him playing higher up the field, not maybe having as many defensive responsibilities, if that actually opens him up a little bit offensively.
2: I think one of the things that has made Gozo so special in the early parts of the season is his ability to bomb up the sideline and use his speed to track in behind defenses. And so now you're playing with a little bit more limited space, right, when you're asked to pinch in, when you're asked to play a little bit higher up the pitch. And so I'm curious to see how he adapts to it. One of the things that I think that we saw early on from Xavier Gozo this season that really stood out to me was his ability to cut inside and take opportunities with his left. He talked about working on it all off season long, but we haven't really seen that same need that we saw in the earlier parts of the season for him to cut inside, create the opportunity with a left-footed shot, picking off the opposite post of the goalkeeper, how he scored against Atlanta, right? And so I want to see more of that from Xavier Gozo now that he's pinched inside a little bit more. His ability to cut inside, create opportunities that way, and I think that would work really well for Xavier Gozo because he did so well to do it at the beginning of the season, and it seemed like the team kind of reverted to, we're going to play this ball over the top and just allow Gozo to use his speed to get in behind the defenses rather than, hey, let's cut inside with him and create that chance.
1: Well, it's another opportunity for him. He's already on the radar of these teams overseas, obviously. Franchises like Aston Villa have been sniffing around on him. Well, guess what? This is another opportunity to show that his versatility, he can play all these different positions. That's what those teams are looking for guys like him, Lauren, is they want to see a guy that they can put anywhere on the field and he's going to produce.
0: Yep, 3 goals, 4 assists on the season for Xavier Gozo. Him and Sergei Salon's tied for most goal contributions at 7 apiece. He's been so much more versatile this year, as we've discussed. He worked really hard in the offseason, and that's what you need. You need those players. Obviously, they're all going to be putting in a little bit of work, but I think from him, it was the biggest difference in the current roster for Real Salt Lake of what we saw last year and what we're seeing this year, and in the ability and in the drive. And it's great to see because there is so much potential for him with the U.S. men's national team, with going to Europe. He's been very open about that being the dream, and that's everyone's dream, right?
1: Is
0: to go play in Europe. So it's not a surprise. It shouldn't be disheartening to Real Salt Lake fans because as much as we want Major League Soccer to be a major league in the world, it just isn't. And that's the biggest stage is European soccer. So you just hope that he can continue to perform at that level, help his team here, and then boost his career further as those milestones come up for him. There's been so many teenagers in Major League Soccer who've had the potential and had the hype and haven't gone anywhere. And it breaks your heart a little bit, and you hope it doesn't happen to Xavier Gozo. And I think the way that he's improving and not letting that hype get to him is very encouraging in that regard.
1: Here it comes. There we go. There go the fireworks. That means we are done. We're going to hand it over next to David James and Jay Nolly. They will have the call of the first half. Alex, Lauren, and myself will be back at halftime, breaking down whatever happens in the first 45 minutes. Coming up next, Real Salt Lake taking on the Houston Dynamo. You'll hear it all right here on the RSL Radio Network.
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19: Good evening and welcome to America First Field on a warm and windy night. Real Salt Lake is getting ready to face the Houston Dynamo. RSL woke up this morning in sixth place. I believe they are currently in seventh with Dallas underway. Houston is in eighth place. Two teams right in the middle of the West ready to square off. And Jay Nolley, this is a Houston team coming in off a pair of wins. Beating Colorado at home, that was nice. They won 1-0 after going to Colorado earlier this year and losing 6-2. But going to L.A. on the weekend and winning 4-1, wow.
20: Yeah, and they weathered the storm the first 25 minutes. LAFC had some good opportunities. And then, really, Jack McLean just opened up the game. Phenomenal. Two goals for him. Just got to be aware from anywhere around the goal, especially when he's coming from that right side on his left foot. He's just deadly anywhere inside the 18. But again, wholesale changes for Houston. Only McGlynn, Bond, and Risch were the ones that started against LAFC down in L.A. So, you know, they got fresh legs out there, but it's still a strong team. A lot of these guys came in as subs. Hector Herrera in the middle is going to marshal it. So RSL's looking to rebound from that FC Dallas game.
19: Basically, they swapped out their attackers and midfielders.
20: Yep.
19: The back line. Now, Pablo does believe that RSL has an advantage against teams that play four in the back. Because the way RSL plays, they tend to throw five guys into the attack. They've got the striker. They play with dual number 10s, although Diego Luna is not in one of those roles tonight. Xavier Gozo is tucking inside. And then they've got the two wingers. So you can, if your wingers get forward like they're supposed to, it's 5v4. And as Pablo likes to say, questions are asked.
20: Yeah, and I think a big one, too, for, you know, Dominic Marchuk, who's coming in, getting his first start of the season, is being that box-to-box, what Xavier Gozo was doing, getting back, supporting, defending. But that's allowing Xavier to stay higher up the field, and that's what we want to see, so he can combine with Gilavogi and then also get Victor Altunji inside the box as well. So I like seeing Gozo up higher, see if he can get a little more attacking.
19: Xavier Gozo with 3 goals and 4 assists. 7 goal contributions in his 11 starts. We are essentially one-third of the way through the season. We're into the middle 12 games now and then to finishing 11. And RSL sits on 19 points, which is only good for 6th or 7th, depending on how you want to look at it, with games underway. But that's, at this pace, they would have 57 points going into the 34th and final game. And the club record for points in the season is 59. The top half of the West is flying, and the bottom of the West It's quite frankly terrible, led by Kansas City at the bottom.
20: And I think just that little inconsistency they've had since the Miami game, where they looked brilliant against Portland, but FC Dallas and Miami were just, you know, kind of poor outings. You didn't see the urgency, the combination play, and especially the attacking presence. So want to get that back here tonight at home before come back on the weekend and have another game.
19: Pablo Mastroni, when RSL's played well this year, they have come out flying. I said, well, Pablo, they lost three of the last four. They got a lot of young guys. Do they have a lot of confidence? He just kind of winks. See you Wednesday night at 7:30, DJ. We'll find out together.
20: Yeah, I think, you know, coming back after Dallas, and it just felt like a mismatch, never got into good rhythm. A couple missed opportunities, and then, you know, Dallas gets the score.
19: There's the whistle from Jerry Marufo, and we are underway. Jerry Marufo, longtime Major League Soccer referee. In the man in the middle tonight, Chris Penso, another veteran referee, is the VAR tonight. Houston's in the orange shirts, the white shorts, trademark Dynamo gear. That's their merch right now. Yeah. Available at stores near you. This is their trademark look. RSL's on the Claret and Cobalt. The red shirts, the blue shorts, the high red socks. RSL's moving right to left, playing out of the back right now to Spearings. He clips the ball to Olatunji, who tries to head it forward, but it's deflected. Good stretch there by, good step by Resch, and he sends it out. That was a flick on right there with Gozo flying up the right channel trying to get in behind.
20: Yeah, and Resch has gotten pinched up a little bit high following the forward in previous games, and it's opened the gap if Gozo can stay a little high.
19: Over the top for Olatunji off the throw-in, and it's headed away back towards midfield. Knocked out, and we've got a foul, and I think it's going to go on Olatunji, and it is, and Houston will start 30 yards in front of their own goal.
20: Big opportunity for Olatunji. You know, had a little bit of a dip from Salon to, just kind of with the games they played, and, you know, Olatunji just hasn't done much off the bench since that San Diego game away, and this is an opportunity for him to start and see what he can do.
19: Olatunji has scored one goal this year. That was off the bench in San Diego. It was the game-time goal. Came late. Came with about 10 minutes left and tied the game 2-2, and that's it for him this year. Solans has five goals, but none in the last couple of games here, so he's quieted down a little bit. As you would expect, it's five goals in 11 games, and the salary survey across Major League Soccer came out. We'll get into that more, but Solans is making $88,000, and the Athletic identified a bargain basement team, Gozo, at a little less than $200,000, and Solans at $88,000 were two of the 11 players. San Jose had three. And RSL had two.
20: Yeah, and you love to see it. You know Gozo, it's going to either change this summer or whenever he gets a new contract.
19: If he gets a new contract, it's changing.
20: He'll be fine. You know, and I think Salons is pushing into that, you know, because when you look at, you know, the forward who left for Seattle from RSL, he's making over $700,000 now, Danny Wosowski.
19: Well, Olatunji, you were mentioning, he only has one goal, but he also has only played 186 minutes. So a little more than two games, but if you score a goal every other game and you're playing full-time, you're a really good player.
20: You're a really good player.
19: So you could say he only has one goal through 11, but since he's only been given 186 minutes following that eye injury that sidelined him, Houston's trying to build out of the back now. They're going to play it back to their goalkeeper, Jonathan Bond. Jay Nolley might get kicked out of the goalkeeper's union. Oh, there's a bad touch at back. Taken wide by Giovoghi. 25 yards out straight away. Into the box to Gozo. Tries to cut it back. Gets it taken away by Resch. Resch takes the ball out wide, and Houston dodges a bullet. Lost the ball 25 yards out right in front of the goal.
20: And you'll see when Houston has the ball trying to play out of the back, they spread the field really far. But if they turn it over, they're not in good positions to get in defensive shape.
19: They finally play through RSL over on the far sideline, get the ball up to midfield. Now back into the middle of the park for Linger. Linger lays it off. Here comes Houston charging forward. RSL with four behind the ball. It comes over to the near side to McGlynn. McGlynn to the far side. Oh, the sidewinder. Half volley popped up. Infield fly rule. That's an automatic out. Ball drifts over the net, over the boards, and drops onto the concrete right behind the sponsor signage. Popped up right side, Jay.
20: Yeah.
19: In the Sun Field.
20: And you got to have presence around McGlynn anywhere in the area. Again, one of his second goals against LAFC, played a nice clip ball with his right foot, followed up the play, and he's just deadly with his left and anywhere around.
19: Giovoghi into the middle of the park for Spearings. Spearings up the channel trying to find Gozo. Cut off by Houston. They're back into possession. Dwayne Holmes with a good step. Cross midfield for McGlynn. McGlynn trapped on the sideline. Flips it down the line. Off Sam Junka and out into the coach's box. Thrown for Houston in front of their bench down to the right. They're moving left to right here in the first half. The field is about 95% in the shade right now. The last little bit of sun is in the north end in the far corner. A corner kick over there could get a little dicey, I suppose. 5th minute, scoreless game, RSL and the Houston Dynamo. Houston struggles in Utah. 3 wins, 12 losses, 6 draws all time. 15 points in 21 trips here. RSL leads the overall series 16-14 with 11 draws. Houston has famously knocked RSL out of 3 competitions in the last 3 years. Yeah. The 23 U.S. Open Cup, the 23 playoffs, and then the 2024 Leagues Cup. And there were a few of those with the penalties.
20: Yeah.
19: It's tight, a little dicey, which is odd because the coaches are good friends. Ben Olsen at Houston, arguably Pablo Mastroianni's best friend in soccer. Pablo was on the Houston staff before he came to RSL and joined the staff and then was promoted.
20: And I played with Ben Olsen at DC United. He's similar to the way Pablo just approaches the game with the players.
19: It's a ball down left side to Liu, tracks it down, takes it to the corner flag, plays it back 30 yards from goal. They come centrally to Herrera. One of the bigger midfielders you'll ever see, really good on the ball. He'll switch the point of attack over to the near side. Holmes has it. Holmes getting forward. Holmes to the end line, tries to cut it back, pulls it back, starts back upfield, now lays it off to McGlynn. McGlynn sends it in, sent away by RSL, headed back towards the penalty spot. There's a shot lifted over the bar, taken one time on the volley. Not bad right there by Herrera, but he couldn't keep it down. He got over it. It's about 2 feet over the bar.
20: And Herrera's just so good. You know, he sits in that pivot position, but it's really kind of a free roll for him. And he just finds those little spaces. And, again, very technical on the ball, but he's just a basher once he gets inside the box.
19: Kind of plays as a box-to-box midfielder. Yeah. They say he's a defensive midfielder, but he plays box-to-box. But don't you get the feeling he's way more about the attack than defending? Yeah, way more, right? Here's the ball at the sideline for Olatunji, and it's won by Sviatchenko, but he fouls Olatunji. Olatunji pops up at midfield. RSL will restart at midfield, right in front of the fourth official here on the near side. Sanabria's going to play it back to Junka. Junka getting yet another start, his 6th of the year, his 10th appearance. Injuries have opened up playing time for him, for sure.
20: Engel has made it back to the bench, so progress there.
19: Engel and Glad might be back this weekend, and it might be a week from Saturday when they go to Minnesota. But I think RSL is expecting to get them back here shortly. But Pablo Mastroianni definitely hoping for on the weekend, but that's a question for Thursday and Friday's training sessions.
20: Yeah.
19: We'll see how they do and how they go. The starters will sit tomorrow and, you know, bounce back from this game, but it will have some small-sided stuff for the guys who don't play or don't play a lot tonight. RSL moving the ball around and back over to Philip Quinton. Philip Quinton up the right side. Yedlin pushing forward. That's been a point of emphasis in video sessions. He's racing up the right channel into the attacking third. Lays it off out wide. Dominic Marchuk tucking inside. Plays it back to Spearing. Spearing's diagonal into the box. Sanabria in front. Cleared away by Houston. Popped up. Sanabria can't get to it. Headed away by Houston. Collected by RSL. It's Giavogi. RSL's highest paid player. $2.2 million. Plays it back to Junka. Ahead to Sanabria. Back to Spearing. Into the area for Giavogi. Last second deflection right there. Good intervention for Houston. As Puzat got a piece of that, Houston will lift the ball up towards midfield, hold up play there, and a whistle and a foul on RSL. Marchuk battling for the ball, whistled for the foul. But not a bad foul. Still an own half, and RSL able to get numbers behind the ball as Houston was trying to break out there.
20: Yeah, I do like Marchuk getting high up the field, allowing Yedlin to kind of drive into that space. Still think he needs to be a little more attacking-minded, try and cut into the box.
19: So what went wrong in the 41st 45 last week in Texas? We identified correctly, as it turned out in the postgame, when we talked about it being the worst 45 minutes of the year. Pablo pretty much confirmed that in the postgame. But he had a different opinion after watching the film as to why. As RSL wins the ball, good step by Spearings in the middle of the field, and they'll play it back to Yedlin. Pablo said, and we identified this, that, you know, the midfielders, the 10s, were dropping really deep to get involved. Pablo was upset with that. He thought it was a formation issue. But he said, when I watched the video, I saw the reason they were doing it is the back line was starting the attack too deep.
20: Yeah.
19: And he said it was too long a pass forward. And they went there to connect. He says, we've got to get our back line more aggressive, push them up the field. We've already seen that with Yedlin. And condense that attacking space. And RSL attacks up the far side. Gozo has it poked away. Falls back to RSL. Spearing's on the ball, 35 yards out. So push the back line up higher. It enables everyone to push up and enables the 10 to stay in the half space between the lines, which Pablo said is really the key to unlocking the defense and breaking down these two banks of four, because we should break them down. We've got five attackers. They've got four. Here's a ball over the top to the end line. Can RSL keep it in? No. Dominic Marchuk making a run in behind, left the line in the dust, barely got a touch to the ball. It came in a little too. Making a run in behind, left the line in the dust, barely got a touch to the ball. It came in a little.

0: too hot and just beyond him, and it's out for a goal kick.
1: Yeah, and that's to that point, too. We talked about Luna just dropping too far and behind the pivots to try and just get on the ball, and it really shut out all the attack kind of moving forward because the pivots were holding, nobody's pushing, and
2: yep,
1: it was a frustrating night to watch.
0: As Pablo said, it's the old the leg bones connected to the knee bones connected to the thigh bone, and he says one guy's out of position, but is it because of another guy, and then what is that guy seeing and thinking? But after watching the film, he thought it was pretty clear-cut and pretty fixable. There's a ball into the center circle, headed away, and it's going to fall to Goza over on the far side. Goza between the lines, waiting for support, 3v6, finally plays it back centrally to Spearings. And now they're going to play it back to Philip Quinton. Switch to the near side. Sanabria looking, pulling it back, plays it to the end. The leg bone's connected to the knee bone's connected to the thigh bone, and he says, one guy's out of position, but is it because of another guy, and then what is that guy seeing and thinking? But after watching the film, he thought it was pretty clear-cut and pretty fixable. There's a ball into the center circle, headed away, and it's going to fall to Goza over on the far side. Goza between the lines, waiting for support, 3v6, finally plays it back centrally to Spearings. And now they're going to play it back to Philip Quinton. Switch to the near side. Sanabria looking, pulling it back, plays it to the end line for Goza. Goza gets onside, then goes back, gets to the end line, floats it to the far post, and nobody makes a run. That's where Goza would be typically. And now the flag is up. Goza did not get onside. Goza was off. Delayed flag along the far side, but it goes up. Goza offside, kills the play.
1: Yeah, and Goza was looking for Sanabria to play quickly. He got mixed up with trying to slot it into Gilavogi and just got an offside position as he was tracking back.
0: Gozo switching to the near side. Gilavogi over to the far side now. Olatunji up high, the three of them, showing Jonathan Bond a little, but not a lot of pressure, taking away his passing lanes, but not putting actual pressure on the ball. They'll play it over to the far side. Resch moves it forward, plays it up the line for Franco Negri. Back to Resch. Resch ahead to Herrera, out wide. Negri back centrally into space for Linger. Linger plays it ahead. No, knocked away there by Arcel Spearings. Good challenge from Spearings there, and he sends the ball back to Philip Quinton. Here's the diagonal ball. Good step one by Sviachenko, and Houston has the ball at midfield in the center circle. No quick path forward, though, and RSL scrambles and gets numbers behind the ball. That could have been dicey where they lost the ball, Jay, but they recovered quickly.
1: Yeah, and Gilavogi just trying to body him off. Sviachenko just does a good job sliding in space.
0: Scoreless game in the 12th minute, RSL and the Houston Dynamo. RSL drops back into their own half. Houston with the ball at midfield. Herrera walking it forward. Anything they can do to keep him 50 yards from goal is a good thing. He is lethal when he gets into the attacking third. There's ball over to the near side to Sviachenko. Sviachenko up the line for Holmes. Now they play it back, deflected away by Arcel, and out for a Houston throw. Hector Herrera, 6 goals, 23 assists in 57 MLS games, averaging a goal contribution every other game. And RSL, seeing him in the playoffs, he is really a maestro directing traffic. Has the impact on Houston. He's a different player. He's much bigger. There's a ball over the top down the right side, and the offside flag is up. Markanic, offside down the right side. RSL will restart. I mean, he's physically much bigger than Javier Morales, but when you talk about his ability to orchestrate an attack and his ability to include the whole team and feed the whole team opportunities, that's where there's a similarity with Javier Morales.
1: Oh, and just the vision, too, you know, looking over the shoulder, the trickiness of a play, having guys overrun it, and he still keeps everything alive. Just a really smart player. You know, a lot of guys have to run, you know, double the steps he does because he gets in the right spots.
0: Arcel trying to play out of the back. Cabral over the near side to Junko. Junko has a step. Junko up the line. A little shoulder tug from the defender. Junko races forward. McGlynn tugging on him. Gets away with it. No foul. Back to Sanabria. Back into their own half. Over to Yedlin in the center circle. Yedlin under pressure. Yedlin turns. Yedlin loses the ball. Here comes Houston pushing forward. It's Linger. Linger shot. Pushed away by Cabral over the near corner of the 18. And Junko over. Down goes Junko. Wants a foul. The ball goes out. RSL throw. Ben Olsen wants to throw for Houston. He's not going to get it. The linesman won't even look at him. So RSL, Yedlin losing the ball with nobody between him. The only thing between him and the goalkeeper is 40 yards of green grass.
1: Spearings had to release that one to the far side, but he chipped it. Linger just read it and put

0: Yedlin under pressure, and he didn't get it off his foot. And luckily, he just didn't get all of it. It was kind of an easy save for Cabral to his left.
1: Arcel on the throw-in into Victor Olatunji. Hold a play at midfield. He's fouled, double-teamed and fouled, and Arcel will restart there. Good hold a play from Victor Olatunji, who is a big, physical, imposing presence. Listed at 6'3", they don't list his weight, but 185, 190, which is awfully big for a soccer player. I mean, he towers over pretty much everybody.
2: Yeah.
1: And then you get him in the postgame, and he's so soft-spoken. It's unreal. You expect somebody that big to have a little bit of bite and a little bit of growl, and he is easygoing in the interview room. There's a ball over the near side. There's Olatunji lowering the shoulder and dropping Resch. Resch is caught. Resch wants the foul, and he gets it. That's what I'm talking about. You don't get that from Olatunji outside the lines, but inside the lines, he just wrecked Resch. And he's actually complaining about the foul, and he didn't play the ball. I would say he's lucky it was just a foul.
0: Yeah, and you know, that's two plays on Resch now that Olatunji's gone into it. So Resch is going to have to speed up his mentality knowing that Olatunji's going to be chasing him down.
1: That's the way Olatunji played in those seven or so games he played last year after he joined the team late in the season. He was physically imposing then. And I do think when you have an eye injury and you're wearing goggles, it's just bound to affect your mentality. I just don't know there's any way around it. Arcel with more pressure. Houston struggling. The deflection falls to them over on the far side. RSL's high pressure is giving Houston problems. There's a back pass. Resch takes it away from the keeper. Bond rounds Olatunji up the sideline. Sviatchenko ahead to Holmes. Holmes under pressure from Sanabria plays it back into his own half. Now over into the center circle. Herrera brings the ball down. Everything calms down when Herrera gets on the ball. Picking his pocket, it's a little harder than picking most guys' pocket.
0: Yeah. And he's only making his fourth start this season so far. Battled some injuries. He's played in his 11th game.
1: He is 36 years old. So, you know, he's at the point where the Iron Man days are probably behind him. Fourth start, 10th appearance. Here's Gozo. Hold up play. Gozo doubled. Gozo looking for support. Finally plays it back into space for Dillon. Griffin Dillon getting a rare start tonight as they rotate with three games in a week to Yedlin. Yedlin up the channel for Gozo behind the defender, and Gozo can't get to the ball. That trickles all the way to Bond inside the area. Bond quickly rolls it forward to Herrera. Arcel's got to get some numbers back. The attackers were stranded, but the midfielders retreat, and Arcel's numbers behind the ball. Herrera on the ball, just short of the center circle. Herrera head to McGlynn. Now here's a long ball trying to get him behind. Yedlin, long run. Houston onto it. Little toe poke, and it hit the post. Man down, wants a penalty. Yedlin thinks he was fouled. Everybody thinks they were fouled. The ball hits the post, trickles away. RSL into possession, and they dodge a bullet again. Houston's been in on Cabral twice, and they haven't scored.
0: That is a great through ball. I thought Cabral had space to come out and clear it, but he got stuck on his line, and once you do that, just get back into position.
1: Markanik plays it off the post as he tumbles to the ground. He and Yedlin bumping, and our referee, Jair Marufo, just let it go. Both guys thought they were fouled, or at least played like they thought they were fouled. It looked like a shoulder-to-shoulder challenge.
0: Yeah, it looked shoulder-to-shoulder, and then Yedlin kind of fell over, but I don't think there's enough with both of them kind of falling over to call a foul.
1: Jair Marufo has not put the index finger to the ear, which is always the sign to everyone, calm down. They're checking it in the truck. They're checking it in the VAR center. So I think they've already looked at it, and on we go. 18th minute, scoreless game. The two best chances have gone to Houston, and they have not finished them. What happens to teams that don't finish their chances, Jay?
0: Open up the door.
1: Houston in possession again, moving left to right. Orange shirts, white shorts, orange socks. The Dynamo get the ball into the channel. Here they come pushing forward towards the top of the 18. Aaliyah plays it out to the far sideline. RSL gets numbers over there. They cycle it back to Herrera. He'll play it centrally to McGlynn. McGlynn sends it over to the far side. A little too high. Linger heads it down. Gives it up. The ball comes back to McGlynn. McGlynn off the corner of the 18. Into Aaliyah. Out wide. RSL closes down, no service again. Back to Herrera. Herrera plays it straight upfield. Here's a shot from distance, blocked by Yedlin at the top of the 18. Comes to Houston, 35 yards for goal. Herrera will play it back into the center circle. To the center back, Resch. Ahead to Herrera. Herrera, wary from spearings, pulls up, spins around. Looks to the near side. Will play the ball over to Sviatchenko, the center back pushing forward. Back into the middle of the park. For Buzat. Gives it up and gets it right back. 20th minute, still looking for the opening goal. Now Houston will play it back into their own half, back to Negri. Negri around Gozo's pressure. Negri back across midfield into the attacking half. Ahead to Herrera, little flick, under hit. Good step by Philip Quinton. Ahead to Gozo. Gozo has the ball pop up on him. So he pops it over the top for Olatunji. Olatunji battling. Down goes the center back. Out comes the keeper. Down goes Olatunji. Bond pushes the ball to the sideline. Houston keeps it in. Back to Bond. Bond lifts it 40 yards downfield, straight to Spearings. Spearings with space. Bond was out. Now Spearings takes a belated shot. Bond recovers and is blocked 25 yards out anyway. Looks like Sviatchenko was there to block that away. Now Arcel has the ball on the far side, lifted in towards the penalty spot. Over Gozo. Sanabria tries to get in there. Down goes the defender. Ball cleared out to the far side. Takes a big hop. Giavogi heads it away, gets past Aliyu and hands it back out to Marchuk, who plays it back to Yedlin at midfield. Let's pause 10 seconds for station identification on the RSL Radio Network.
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1: RSL plays a through ball down the right side. Dominic Marchuk behind everyone to the end line. Cutback ball. Keeper Bond comes out. That ball needed to cut back at a sharper angle to find Victor Olatunji 12 yards out instead of finding Bond 5 yards away from the goal.
0: Great vision from Spearings just to slot it through. And Marchuk had time and space, just too close to the goalie.
1: Probably shouldn't have gone to a station ID there in retrospect. Soon as I said that, it goes away. And Spearings is like 1,001. Bang! Split the defense. Let's go. Shot Jay and I roll, and Jay's like, yep, that was not the right time to do that. Now, behind the action, RSL plays the ball down to the other end, and Cabral goes down. And Cabral, who's played every minute of every game this year and every minute of every game last year, is now sitting on the ground with his right hand holding either the knee or the lower part of the hamstring. And that is not a good sign.
0: No, and you just loaned out your number two, Mason Sedejar, to Las Vegas. And so Max Gravelvic, who's been with the Monarchs, is your number two right now. No minutes in MLS action, obviously, because Cabral's been the Iron Man for the last 2 years.
1: Training staff's out on the field. This would have been a great time for station identification had someone not jumped the gun a few minutes ago. But whatever. I need to let that go. And now the question is Cabral's health. This looks bad. I mean, it could be a cramp, and he could be back up. That would be the best-case scenario. Worst-case scenario, he's about to get subbed out, and he's got some kind of hamstring issue, and he doesn't play until after the World Cup break.
0: Yeah,
1: They've got two more games. Colorado will be here on the weekend, and they go to Minnesota next weekend. Now Cabral's up. Now Cabral's jogging and pumping. Now he's reaching down to his knee, pumping those knees high. Now he's walking. Now he wants a little water. It looks like he wants to stay in the game.
0: Yeah, and we'll see if he takes a kick. We'll see usually with that knee on his right leg.
1: Well, that is one thing. The thing is, and you're a goalkeeper, you would speak to this, your ability to push off and react instinctively without thinking and quickly and powerfully is critical. If someone else has to take the goal kicks, you can work around that. We see that occasionally.
0: As long as you feel comfortable when you're shifting left or right and then you got to have a big push or a step and a push, you could be okay. Sometimes with just striking that ball, it just kind of puts a shock through your leg and let the defenders just play out.
1: Well, the goal kick is one thing, and it looks like he's going to stay in the game. The goal kick's one thing you can work around. The other thing is Houston brings the high pressure, and he can't play out of the back, and he's got to send a ball over the top 50 yards downfield. Can he do it? We'll find out shortly. Right now he's going to play it over to Philip Quinton, ahead to Spearings, out wide for Yedlin. Yedlin back to Spearings, who has tons of time and space, ahead to Giavogi, who has even more time and space. Houston, what are you doing? Well, they're playing with a back five for starters. Here's a long ball down the left five for Sanabria. Down the left side, he'll play it back into the left channel for Giavogi. Back into the middle of the park, Dylan to Spearings to Junko. Houston with numbers behind the ball. Sanabria on the ground to Giavogi, just off the corner of the 18 near side. Back to Sanabria, towards the penalty spot. Goes through everybody, takes a big hop over Marchuk and out the far side of the 18. Back to Marchuk. His first touch. Bangs off the defender, bangs off him, rolls away. Houston collects it. Now what will they do? Linger has it. Linger's waiting. Linger heads upfield. Now he plays a negative ball back towards his own goal, and RSL gets organized behind the ball.
0: And Houston had to collapse down with all the space on this near side and couldn't get out in transition when Linger won the ball.
1: Houston ahead to Herrera, pops it out wide to Sviatchenko. Sviatchenko waits, stops, and RSL gets organized. Houston's got to move the ball a little more. to the near side to Holmes. Holmes tries to nutmeg Sanabria. He deflects it. Holmes goes back and gets it. Plays it centrally to Herrera. Herrera sends it ahead to Markkanen. Markkanen, negative ball, deflected by Arcel and out for a throw-in. Houston still in their own half of the field. All that work, and all they got to was the coach's box.
0: Yeah, good pressure in tight spaces. RSL collapsing on the field, not allowing Hector Herrera to turn and try and switch it out to Aliu on the far side.
1: Both teams are resting a lot of starters in this midweek game. Both teams will have some powerhouse subs coming in. Diego Luna, maybe at halftime, or maybe a little later. We'll see how they decide to do. Throwing for Houston. Yedlin turns, plays it back to his keeper, Cabral. Ahead to Quinton. Quinton to Spearing. Spearing's back to Cabral. Cabral, maybe a little ginger on that right knee, but seems to be moving pretty well. Over to Yedlin. Ahead to Spearing. Closed down and play it back to Philip Quinton. Quinton, simple soccer, right ahead to Junqua. Junqua up the line for Sanabria. Centrally for Giavogi. Oh, Giavogi plays a negative ball back when Sanabria was free. And Junqua hits a big switch to the other side, trying to find Marchuk. Big hop. Marchuk can't go to get to it. Over to the corner flag and out for a goal kick. And they miss Sanabria big time down the near sideline.
0: Well, and Holmes bit to the inside, thinking Sanabria was going to take a square ball, and then he just darted down the line, and Giavogi was already in that motion to play it back to Junqua, and Junqua didn't even see him running down the sideline. He still could have clipped it.
1: And that was right in front of Pablo Mastroianni, who undoubtedly saw what we saw. And I guess that's the kind of stuff that turns Pablo's hair gray right
0: yes.
1: there. Like, you know, we spent a lot of time trying to get that, and we had it, and we let him off the hook. He still play out of the back, the near side to Sviatchenko. And the flag is up. That ball went out. Sviatchenko didn't keep it in. RSL's high pressure pays off. They get a throw in 15 yards from the corner flag on the near sideline. RSL moving right to left into the north end of the stadium. They've got the wind at their back. The wind is blowing tonight. The flags are stretched out. Sam Junko is going to take a long throw in here. Typically, they send it to Philip Quinton near the corner of the 6-yard box, and he tries to flick it in front of the goal. Hasn't worked yet, but it's come close. There's the throw-in. There's Philip Quinton. It's over his head. He can't get to it. Houston heads it away. Spearings collects it. Spearings over. Oh, Griffin Dillon gets dumped, and they're going to let Houston play. Houston's on the counter. There's a long ball down the left side for Lingo to run onto. Yedlin's over giving chase, and Yedlin's going to watch it go out, throw into RSL, and now Spearings is complaining behind the play. Hey, Griffin Dillon just got fouled.
0: And I agree, too. Griffin Dillon was checking to the ball. He pretty much just got shoved over at the top of the box.
1: Was he in or out of the box in your estimation?
0: Outside.
1: He was just out?
0: Yeah.
1: He went down about a yard outside. I couldn't see where the foul was. I came to it too late. Here's a ball at the sideline for Olatunji. Olatunji lets it flick it into space. Turns, tries to run onto it. Sviatchenko has it. They can play it back to Bond. Bond into the center circle to Philip Quinton. And now the flag is up. And Philip Quinton's complaining. He says, I won the ball. Why couldn't we just play? But not going to play the advantage. They're going to stop play and make RSL restart. Markkanen in an offside position. Giavogi with the ball. Drops it into space for Dillon. Dillon ahead to Olatunji, but a good step, and Houston picks it off. They'll start forward. RSL defending with numbers. Forces a negative pass back to Sviatchenko. Sviatchenko tries to thread the needle through traffic to Herrera. Picked off by Dillon, and this time Dillon is fouled by Herrera, and RSL gets a free kick. This will be a little more than 40 yards out, maybe 42, 43 yards away, judging by the cut of the grass. Make RSL restart. Markkanen in an offside position. Giavogi with the ball. Drops it into space for Dillon. Dillon ahead to Olatunji, but a good step, and Houston picks it off. They'll start forward. RSL defending with numbers. Forces a negative pass back to Sviatchenko. Sviatchenko tries to thread the needle through traffic to Herrera. Picked off by Dillon, and this time Dillon is fouled by Herrera, and RSL gets a free kick. This will be a little more than 40 yards out, maybe 42, 43 yards away, judging by the cut of the grass. Straight away. Probably too far to go for goal. You would need Pablo Ruiz's left peg out there to get this one done. Pablo Ruiz's left peg is on the bench with Pablo Ruiz. So RSL probably looking to clip a ball in near the penalty spot here. Looks like Dillon will do it. We'll see if he decides to go to the near post or the far one. Spearings Gozo are up top. Giavogi have four players here, and the ball's under hit. Olatunji checks back, can't get to it. And Jack McGlynn clears it away across midfield, and RSL will reset.
0: Now, you want to hit that one with a little bit more pace. Make sure you just get it down into that six if you're going wide of the goal, because the goalkeeper's

0: just going to slide into his space.
1: He's got a lot of wind at his back, and he didn't want to send it out, so we underhit it. There you go. Arcel with the ball. Spearings tries service in. It's blocked. Takes a big hop. Battle for the ball. Herrera has it. Turns away from Spearings. Checks back in. Got a Houston player down across the way, and now the whistle to check on him.
0: And it did look like when he went up
1: Is it Bouzat?
0: It does look like Bouzat. And it just looked like he landed awkwardly and almost like he hyperextended his leg.
1: I don't like to hear hyperextension because that's how you tear your ACL, yeah. Says the guy who hyperextended his knee and tore his ACL and is still scarred by it decades later. Hopefully he can get up and jog that off. Holmes comes over and he's talking to Ben Olsen, using this as a timeout to get some instructions, working on some tactics. Bouzat's up, shaking it off.
0: Yeah, it looked like he jumped up to block the Spearings cross, and then when he came down, he just fell awkwardly on his left leg.
1: 30 minutes in, we are scoreless. Houston's had two great chances, hit a post, they haven't been able to score yet. Cabral came off his line, made a really good save. They got in behind twice, one off a Yedlin turnover. And here comes Houston again across midfield, and it's Linger. And Linger looking, has no help, pulls up, plays it back to Herrera. Herrera near the center circle. To McGlynn. McGlynn, 1v2, thinks better of it, plays it back to Herrera. Gets it back, 35 yards out straight away. Over to the far side. Houston with a lot of possession. Can they unlock the RSL defense? Here's a shot from just outside the area. Bouzat sends it with the left foot right into Cabral's stomach at the post.
0: And Houston's really allowed the other teams to have possession. Only one game this season they've actually owned the possession higher than 50%. But this game they're doing a little bit better through the center.
1: Junqua back to Cabral. Cabral relieves the pressure over to the far side. Philip Quinton. Philip Quinton all the way to the sideline. Cuts it back to Dylan. Man, those pivots have been wide open, Jay. If you get out wide, it is easy to play the ball through the Houston defense to the pivots. Here's the ball back to Spearings. Spearings crushes it down the left side, trying to find Sanabria. Over hits it, it goes out. Sanabria applauds the idea, but there was no way he was bringing that one down. Houston gets a throw in 30 yards from the corner flag down to our left.
0: Yeah, and Houston's in that 4-4-2, but the outside guys, McGlynn, are pushing all the way out, so the pivots are holding back a little bit, and that's allowing that space for them to get in behind the forwards.
1: Holmes with the throw in for Houston. Comes back to him. He clips it forward. Junqua heads it downfield. Back to Junqua. Junqua's next pass takes a heavy deflection and falls to Giavogi. Gozo out of traffic. Gets it back to Giavogi with a little bit of space. Poor touch. Ball trapped underneath him, and he gets run over and fouled. That was not a great foul for Houston right there. Giavogi was struggling, and he got run over from behind, partly because I think Bouzat didn't realize how much he was struggling with the ball, and how much he was going to slow down. So he just trucks him from behind, and now RSL gets a free kick about 7 or 8 yards from the near corner of the 18. Sharp angle, hard to go for goal here. But boy, that teasing ball drifting across the top of the six is hard for a goalkeeper to deal with.
0: Yeah, and Sanabria is just incredible with his left foot, so bringing a ball in. I like an in-swinger from this position, much harder for the goalkeeper, and you just got to get a little flick on.
1: There's a ball towards the penalty spot, headed away by Houston. Yedlin, 30 yards from goal, heads it out to Dylan. Dylan clips it in, overhits it, and it goes to Bond. Hey, I mentioned earlier that the Athletic had all the salaries for MLS. You'll be surprised to learn Miami has the biggest payroll at $54 million. LAFC second at 32, Atlanta next at 28, and RSL beat Atlanta. Got a foul now in RSL, and the crowd does not like that. Houston's still trapped in their own end here. We got a player down. It's Resch back at the top of the 18. RSL, I knew the payroll was up, and I knew it was over 10. I didn't know how close it was to, you know, the teens and that. $15.3 million. Now, that might be a club record for RSL. If not, it's close, but I think it is a club record. And the price of poker is going up. It's 23rd out of 30 teams in the league. It's a lot of money. They spent a lot of money on Giavogi and Sanabria.
0: Right, Justin Ladd sitting over 1.3
1: Justin's
0: as well.
1: Justin's at 1 point, yeah. So Houston is 15th, right in the middle of the league at $20.9 million. Philly and Kansas City at the bottom of the standings and the payroll list. All right, restart now. Houston into the attacking third. Linger plays the ball out to Holmes. Holmes leads it for McGlynn. Clips it to the post and over. Shuffling, and up high to grab it. Cabral reads it well. Throws it up the middle of the field for Giavogi. Giavogi back to Junko on the corner of the 18th. Junko back to Cabral near the corner of the 6th. He splits two defenders, rolls it ahead, acres of space for Griffin Dillon. He'll turn and run at the retreating Dynamo. Plays it up into the channel for Giavogi. Head to Gozo. Gozo cuts back inside. Heavy touch, loses the ball. Poor touch from Gozo. Now Houston ahead to Herrera. To Linger, just short of the midfield line. Back to Herrera. He gives it up and gets it back. Out wide, Houston does not have the energy to go forward. Houston was just walking. They are gassed at elevation midweek in the 35th minute. Nobody was running, Jay, off that turnover. They should have all been running. There was space. They had numbers, and nobody could run.
0: Well, and, you know, even when they got into attacking high press position, they weren't in good positioning, and it was an easy breakout. And as they transitioned back, nobody could transition back forward once they won it.
1: 35th minute, still scoreless. RSL's got 10 minutes here left in this first half to see if they can break through against what is now obviously a tired Houston team. It's a long ball down the right side. Holmes will run onto it near the corner flag. Running to Junko, into the area, on the end line. Cut back ball, hits Junko, hits Holmes, and goes out for a goal kick. He was playing all the way for the cutback ball or the corner, and the ball went right off Junka's shin, right back into his leg, and out, and RSL catches a break there.
0: Good footwork

0: taken down and he's fouled, and RSL's going to get another free kick. I got to put the big bodies forward. They'll just do a quick restart here. Play it back to Spearing. Spearing's the near side. Sanabria, he'll have a go. A goal, sends it just wide. I think Bond had it covered. He pulled his hand back at the last second. He knew it was going wide. He let it go. He gets the goal kick. Good decision by Bond.
1: Yeah, and what, you know, that's one of his strengths is he's 6'5". He's got a, you know, long arm, so he's got that length for those long shots if he gets into position. But just such a clean effort from Sanabria. Just steps into it and knuckling ball to that back post. I thought he was going to try and whip it in because Gilavogian goes over making runs.
0: 37th minute. We're still looking for a goal. Couple of goose eggs up there right now. Houston out of the back. Resch looking. Out wide for Sviatchenko. Up the line for Holmes. Knocked away by Sanabria. Back to Sviatchenko. Loses out of bounds. Sanabria, good work. Quick long throw in by Junko for Olatunji. You can't be offside on the throw in. All the way to the end line by the corner flag. Strong challenge there by Resch. He goes down. Ball goes out. Corner to Real Salt Lake. Olatunji and Resch battling by the corner flag. Resch is yelling at the referee, and Jeremy Marufo is pointing and yelling back at him.
1: And I think it actually might have gone off Olatunji with the first look, and that's what Resch is talking about, but RSL will take it.
0: Fans on their feet. RSL has not done much going forward today, but they have a corner now. Looks like Griffin Dillon will take it. 23-year-old defensive midfielder from the University of Maryland. Lifts the ball to the far corner of the six. Giovogi brings it down. Appeal for a handball. RSL screaming. Jair Marufo had a terrible angle. He was shielded away by multiple players. VAR will have to help him with that. Or the linesman on the far side. RSL's trying to talk to the linesman too. Here's a ball whipped into the spot. Over Olatunji. Sanabria shielded off the play. Can't get to it. Busat screened him away. Honestly, I couldn't see either. Did you get a good view?
1: He was squared up to us. It did.
0: Olatunji
1: like...
0: super frustrated, flapping his arms. Pablo's asking the fourth official.
1: And Bond's just going to try and get it in play.
0: Houston plays it up to Linger at midfield. Linger in the center circle, bodied up by Yedlin. Now Spearing's second man in. Now a whistle and a foul on Spearing's. Need to see a decisive replay. Have they had a replay on Apple? They have not, we're being told. The captain, Alex Napoli, is checking the TV monitors behind us. Here's a long ball down left side. Houston into the attacking third. Step over into the area. Cut back. Oh, good step right there. Knocked away by Marchuk. There's a shot. Deflected. Saved. Cabral, great reaction. Ball caroms 30 yards away from goal. I don't know how he reacted to that deflection. You could see the ball change course. There's another shot, and he pushes it over the bar. Wow, Houston unleashes two rockets on frame, and Cabral comes up big twice.
1: Yeah, Linger with the first one, just gets a little bit of space, digs it out of his feet, and just drives that one through, and it looked like Cabral saw that late as it went around Quinton. And then the second one again, when it comes to the left foot of McGlynn, you got to step out, put pressure on it. He can hit it one time, scored two goals against LAFC last week.
0: And who set both those shots up? Hector Herrera.
1: Just so calm and smooth and easy passes. They can hit it one time.
0: No look, layoff. We've got we might have an RSL sub. We got one player up. Well, no, we got a couple more getting up now. Might not be anything specific. Corner for Houston after the second one gets pushed over the bar. McGlynn takes the corner. Left footed outswinger from the far side in the south end. To the top of the six, crashing in. Resch, he can't get on top of it. He pops it up into the first row of the stands. Boy, Resch looked unmarked there on that first step, and RSL closed him down a little bit, and then he couldn't get on top of that ball.
1: Yeah, it was a good clipped-in ball, just kind of high, so Resch could go up and attack it on the backside. Gilavogi, just at the last second, was able to put a little body on him.
0: 40th minute, scoreless game. Junko, ahead for Sanabria, whips the ball into the middle of the field, headed away. Gilavogi chases it down, tries to head it forward. There's no one centrally. Gozo pulls off his run. Gozo might have been hit in the face. He's down on the ground. We got another player down. I think we had a head-to-head collision. I was watching Gilavogi in the ball. Gilavogi didn't see them collide. But immediately, the training staffs of both teams sent onto the field. Concussion protocol. Now Gilavogi realizes what happened and why Gozo did not continue his run. I saw the aftermath of that two-car pileup, but I didn't see it happen.
1: Yeah, it looked like Gozo was trying to make his way around to get out of that space of Gilavogi, and both players stepped into the same space, and you could see right away.

0: Yeah, he pulled up.
1: Gozo's now sitting up, which is a good sign. Diego Luna up, loosening it up. Will he come in at halftime, or will they wait for the 60th minute? We might see Aiden Hezarkanu. We might see Noel Kaliskan coming in as well. Gozo's up now and walking to the sideline. Both guys got dinged up, but I think he took the lesser of the shots in that collision. Can you see who's down for Houston? With the trainers, he's been lying on his back screened away from us. Haven't been able to figure it out. Who's that's up, so it's not him. I wonder if Katranas will come on as a sub at some point, too. How many minutes is Sanabria going to play in 3 games in a week? A lot of options for Pablo.
2: I think it might be Negri.
1: Pablo Mastroni says he likes to have 3 or 4 preset subs, but he likes to have 1 or 2 in his pocket just in case. He says if you sit 5 starters and plan to sub for all of them, inevitably, somebody else has to come off because of an injury, yellow card situation. Yep. And you are correct. It does look like Negri coming over to the sideline now. Gozo waiting to be waved back on. Negri now jogging. So Negri and Gozo giving each other 5 after that inadvertent collision there. So we'll get a couple minutes added on for this for sure. And a couple minutes for Cabral, who was down and needed the training staff. Probably have 4 or 5 minutes, maybe 6 even, but probably 4 or 5 added on here at the end of the half. Salons for Olatunji is another potential sub in this game. Negri has to run up and down the sideline now to get the league doctors okay to get back in. So it's 10-10 right now as we restart. Houston moving left to right, 43rd minute. Houston playing slowly, waiting for these players to be weighed back on. Ball goes over to the far sideline. So much more space now when you take a guy off the field for each team. Arcel played a game, I'd have to think, probably about 2016 in Portland, that finished 10-9, and that was a wide-open game. Both players back on the field. Both teams now full strength, 11 against 11. 44th minute. Back to Bond. Bond ahead to Herrera. Dummies it into space. Well done by Herrera. Houston into possession here. Moving it forward. Negri across midfield. Now Houston racing up the left channel. Buzot plays it out wide. Back to the top to McGlynn. His shot, far post, just wide. Hit it with that left foot. That wand bent it to the far post and did not miss by much. Might have been a sliver of space to score there. Cabral had most of it covered, but I don't think he had it covered all the way to the post.
2: Now, similar again to last week. He just got one of the top ended around, and this one is Negri. Does a great job just driving in deep. It pulled Spearings inside the box. As Aliu gets it, he just slides it off, and McGlynn can take a free shot.
1: 45th minute, Cabral to Junqua. Junqua up the channel, out wide for Sanabria. Sanabria's got space. Olatunji checking back for the ball. Oh, well played. He lays it off for Sanabria, racing forward. Cuts it back to Giavogi, 30 yards out straight away. Over to the far corner of the 18. Marchuk starts left, goes right, beats his defender into the area. Cuts back onto his left foot to the penalty spot for Dillon, and it's cleared away by Houston. Well done by Marchuk until he tried to put it in the middle of the park.
2: Yeah, and earlier on Sanabria, Gozo was just waiting for that ball in behind. He had another opportunity there.
1: Here's Gozo on the near side. Gozo running. Gozo hesitation move. Gozo tries to play the ball through it. It's blocked out. Corner to RSL. Dwayne Holmes defending there. Got beat initially. Really good recovery by him to catch up to Gozo. But he still has to concede the corner.
2: And there's a clean step over from Gozo, too. Didn't hold up any of his pace as he moved forward.
1: Griffin Dillon, right-footed in-swinger from the near corner. RSL with 5 players on the far side of the 6. Big Philip Quinton right in front of the goalkeeper, Bonds, screening him off so he can't come off his line. There's a ball. Oh, right through everybody. Junqua at the top of the 6 couldn't get to it. Houston clears it 40 yards from goal. Yedlin holds it in. Yedlin over to Marchuk. Marchuk tries to drive it into traffic, cleared cleanly by Houston. Sanabria comes in, clips it towards the end line, and Gozo can't get to it, and it's a goal kick for Houston.
2: Yeah, and Giavogi a little frustrated with Marchuk and did the right thing. He drive it forward at Negri, got one on the outside. He could have slipped Giavogi through.
1: We're into stoppage time. 5 minutes added on here at the end of the half. We're in the first of the 5 minutes. Still scoreless. And Houston will restart at the top of the six-yard box. Rash is now getting booed. He's the villain after a couple collisions and fouls that weren't called. Huh, a big physical center back committed some fouls that weren't called.
2: What are we talking about?
1: Some people need to be booed. Other people think, that's why they pay me.
2: No goals, you know, you got to look for some excitement in the game.
1: I guess so, right? Hey, everybody wants a villain, right?
2: Yeah.
1: It's a morality play out here. Good guys, bad guys. Tonight, the bad guys wear orange like it's Halloween. Second minute of stoppage time. Arsenal in possession. Sanabria into the channel. Junkwa drives it into the penalty spot. Over Olatunji, headed away by Houston. Marchuk corrals it 25 yards out straight away. Plays it back to Dillon, all the way back to Junkwa, 40 yards from goal now. To the near sideline to Sanabria. Driven into Gozo. Gozo tries to settle. Big hop. Can't bring it down. Hector Herrera comes away with the ball for Houston. Away from Gozo's pressure over to the far sideline. Pressure by Gozo. He goes down. Wants the foul. Won't get it. Gozo has the ball on the far sideline. Drives back to the corner of the 18. Clips it to the far post for Olatunji. Over. Hits it. Good idea. Olatunji. Right run. Right time. Right place. But that ball was 10 feet in the air. And Olatunji isn't going to get his forehead 10 feet in the air.
2: Yeah,
1: out for a goal kick.
2: A little credit to Herrera as well. He went down, was looking for the foul, but it took Gozo a little bit to kind of turn and move it upfield, and he got back into position to force him to hit it quickly.
1: Well, the last touch before Herrera went to ground was a heavy one, so
2: yeah.
1: Gozo had to run all the way to the sideline to corral the ball. That enabled a couple of Houston's defenders and midfielders to get back in front of Bond. 2.5 minutes of stoppage time gone, 2.5 to go. Bond restarts, sends the ball up to the midfield stripe, near side, Spearing's up high to Giavogi, clipped down the left side for Olatunji. Olatunji trying to get around Sviatchenko, back heels to the end line, spins by, can't get past Sviatchenko, holds him up, and it goes out for a goal kick for Houston. 3 minutes gone, 2 to go in stoppage time. The weather not perfect right now for soccer.
2: Yeah, there's a little drizzle earlier.
1: Yeah, mostly blue skies, few clouds. All the mountains are even in the shade right now, even Mount Olympus off to our left. Still warm, though, still a solid 70 degrees. There's a ball sent to midfield, brought down by Markanic. Markanic gives it up. Houston looking for a way forward. Doesn't see anything obvious. They play it back to midfield. Then a strong step by Spearings knocks the ball away. A little 2J comes back to collect it. He's fouled. Down he goes. Buzad got a piece of him. RSL wants a card. Olatunji still down in the center circle. And there is the yellow card. Buzad goes in the book.
2: Now Yedlin got right in there saying that it was studs up. Haven't seen the replay.
1: Studs up for a red card? Ooh, I think that's actually studs up.
2: He does have studs up, but it does come across his body. We'll see if he takes a look, but it wasn't right into his legs.
1: Jeremy Rufo is the referee. He's an experienced veteran referee, and I think he had a pretty good view of that play. Chris Penzo, another experienced referee, is the VAR. And Olatunji staying down on the ground, either because he's in an immense amount of pain or because he wants to give the VAR time to look at it. It could be either. It might be both.
2: Yeah, they'll definitely take a look at it, but I don't think it's going to be anything more than a yellow.
1: There's plenty of time to take a look at it. Now Olatunji's back and jogging into place, and RSL will restart, and on we go. Yellow card for Buzat, 45 plus 4. Now we're 4.5 minutes into stoppage time. They might add another 30 seconds or a minute for that little delay. We'll see. That's just up to the judgment of Jeremy Rufo. Although, as I pointed out before, we do have the technology. They could stop the clock. Now, you're saying that would be a change. Well, we went from 3 subs to 5. That was a change. We went to 48 teams in the World Cup. That was a change. We went to actually giving 10 minutes of stoppage time when we knew there was 10 minutes of stoppage time. That was a change.
2: Yeah.
1: They could. And while I debate that, RSL passes the ball around in midfield, and Jerry Marufo blows the whistle, and that's the half. Zeros heading to the locker room. Neither team able to score. We're scoreless at the half. The halftime show's coming up next. RSL and Houston, scoreless after 45 minutes. Stay with us right here on the RSL Radio Network.
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5: Welcome into the RSL Halftime Show. I'm Jake Hatch, joined by Alex Napolis and Lauren Beck. 0-0 your score here at America First Field between Real Salt Lake and the Houston Dynamo. And Alex, start with you. I thought the better of the chances went Houston's way in that first half, and in some cases, the RSL's lucky to have this score deadlocked.
6: I would agree. I think Rafa Cabral is a big part of that.
5: And the wall of Cabral.
6: The wall of Cabral making us some fantastic saves against this Houston offense. And the reality is that Houston has had the better of chances. They've had the better of looks. They've had the better of opportunities. I don't think up until this point of the game, Rafa has done enough in the attack to really test Jonathan Bond, to really test that Houston defense. Yeah. And you can see it in the shot disparity. Rafa coming into the halftime break with just 2 shots on the night compared to Houston's 10.
5: Yeah, Lauren, your assessment.
7: No, that's spot on. Offensively, you can see what they're trying to do, but it's not quite connecting once again. Defensively, though, I think for the most part it looks pretty sound. They just need to close down those shots right outside the 18. That's where Houston has found their openings and tested Cabral. But they're not really getting in behind Real Salt Lake very often, which is encouraging considering last time out against Dallas. I said to, who was it? Was it to you, Jake, that I felt like if Real Salt Lake could get into half at nil-nil,
1: yeah.
7: make their changes, get Diego on, get Sergei.

0: on that they would be the more dangerous team in the second half, having not conceded coming into halftime. I think that's a positive for Real Salt Lake, again, just given the last couple of matches, those losses and the way that those goals were conceded. So I think RSL has all the advantage here, despite not being dangerous in that first 45, not recording a shot on target in that first 45. With the players they have available off the bench, both teams are dangerous, but I think advantage leans in Real Salt Lake's favor if those changes are made in a timely manner.
1: Yeah, it was a bit of a nervy moment when Rafa Cabral went down. Yes. Was holding that hammy a little bit. He's still a little ginger, it seems like, when he's walking out there, but he's good enough to stay on the pitch, and commentator's curse has been held off for the time being. So
2: it's a great sign, though, because, again, if he has to come off in those moments,
1: yeah.
2: You know, literally moments later, he has to make a big save.
1: Yep.
2: on one of the Houston opportunities. And so I think it's a really, really great thing for Real Salt Lake that he got up and continued to carry on in this game.
1: No doubt. All right, we will talk about second half adjustments more, but we want to see some subs. I already mentioned Sergi Salons as well as Diego Luna. For what it's worth, RSL had their subs out here warming up, but as they started going, I saw both Sergi and Diego get told by the training staff to get into the locker room early. So, I mean, they're getting in there, getting the game plan?
0: Probably.
1: So.
0: Well, they did also go out a little earlier before half to warm up, which was slightly unusual.
1: Yeah, so something to monitor. We'll talk more about that momentarily. Once again, halftime score 0-0 here at America First Field. More in a moment right here on the RS.
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1: Back to the RSL Halftime Show. Lauren Beck, Alex Napolis, Jake Hatch. 0-0 your scoreline here at America First Field, and we have confirmation there will be a halftime sub. Lauren, what are they going to do here for RSL?
0: Luna on. No surprise there. Surprise on who's coming off. Morgan Giovoghi, the substitution for RSL. Like, he has seen heavy minutes for RSL this season, so in that regard it's not very surprising, but I would have expected it to be Dominic Marczuk, to be totally honest with you.
1: Move Gozo out on that.
0: Yeah, go back to the team that you normally would be picking to start in those positions. But Giovoghi off, Diego Luna on at the half. Sometimes these halftime substitutions don't come together, so there may be another one at halftime, but for sure Luna for Giovoghi.
1: Alex, that does change kind of the look of the front line for RSL. What are you expecting?
2: Well, I think Luna can be come in and be the key to get a little bit more opportunities with the service, because the service has been there for Real Salt Lake. It just hasn't been it hasn't been precise. Accurate. It hasn't been as precise as we've seen in the last couple of bits. So maybe Luna can come in and change that a bit. I do think that the attack has been very precise with both Luna and Morgan Givogian. And so to Lauren's point, I do find it really surprising that it is going to be Morgan Givogi who's going to make way. But it also makes sense with the rotations and it being a midweek match, and you have to think about the game on Saturday. And so we'll see if Luna can be the key to unlock this RSL offense in the second half.
1: All right, well, coming up next, we're going to hand it back over to David James and Jay Nolly. They will have the call of the second half. We'll be back post-game, breaking things down, as well as post-game comments from Pablo Mastroianni, as well as RSL players. Once again, halftime score here at America First Field, 0-0. Second half action coming up momentarily right here on the RSL Radio Network.
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19: 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Traditionally, this is where our producer would play a highlight of a goal from the first half. But Jay, producers aren't magicians, man. They can't conjure something out of nothing.
20: No, I mean, and really, I think the really good chances came to Houston in the first half. You know, the post from Marcanic, who just kind of slipped through as Yedlin was trying to get back into position, and RSL just couldn't break through at the end. A couple missed time balls, couple decisions going out wide when they could have broke through, and, you know, I think it just asked for kind of a Luna presence up and around that box right now, so he's going to come in at halftime, but didn't think he'd come in for who he's coming in for, but totally understand.
19: Couple of substitutions here at the half. Diego Luna's coming on for Morgan Givogi, and Antonio Carlos is coming on for Houston.
20: And I wonder if it's for Resch.
19: Don't see him out there.
20: Just because he was hit multiple times.
19: Might be a double substitution, actually.
20: Because yeah, now, Bogush is coming in, too.
19: Yeah. Mateusz Bogush, who you remember from LAFC, the 24-year-old from Poland, who was just, Bogush was devastating up top at LAFC. Been a little different in Houston. Two goals, one assist. That LAFC attack has a way of making everybody better.
20: Yeah, he scored last week against LAFC, didn't celebrate as well. After LAFC went down to Mexico and he's come back, and I really like him. You know, he's kind of like a more technical Marchuk, if you could say. A box-to-box player, can get in around, can beat you with his pace as well.
19: Looks like Markanik is out there. Looks like Linger is out there. Looks like they might be changing the formation right now. They haven't announced the subs.
20: Bogus typically goes on that right side, so it does look like he will. So I think Holmes is on that right back position.
19: He's coming in for McGlynn. McGlynn is coming off. Bogus for McGlynn. And I think you're right about Resch, right?
20: Yeah.
19: Antonio Carlos, 33-year-old Brazilian. Comes on for Resch. And Diego Luna is on for RSL. For Morgan Giavogi. So each guy will get 45 minutes as they try to preserve their legs, knowing Colorado's here on the weekend. Saturday, we'll be right back here. So for both coaches, hey, can we negotiate the first 45 minutes, keep the zero? Then we'll bolster our lineups, get some of the higher paid, more talented players out there, and see if we can win it in the second half.
20: Yeah, you know, this will be good for Diego Luna, too, coming off the bench. 45 minutes, so he'll have a ton of energy to really get involved and see if he can open up some space.
19: RSL plays a long ball down the side. Cabral trying to find Marchuk. He's battling 1v2. He goes down. He falls on the ball. Still no foul. Plays over to Spearings. Ahead to Gozo. To Olatunji. Flick to Gozo's run. And Gozo can't get to it. And Houston clears the ball. Hold up play there. Yedlin getting physical with Bogus, who comes on as a sub. Ball gets knocked out. Throw into Houston. And I got to say, I think Jared Marufo just let about seven fouls go in quick succession.
20: Yeah.
19: I don't even know which one to call. There were so many fouls.
20: Yeah, it looked like Bogus. He definitely got fouled, and he just kind of kept the play going.
19: RSL will restart. It was a throw-in, no foul. It'd take forever, but they take the throw-in and throw it into Phil Quinton. Quinton. Over to the far side to Sam Junka. Sam, back to Philip Quinton. Quinton, 20 yards short of the midfield stripe. Up the right side for Yedlin. Closed down quickly by Bogus. Play back to Quinton. All the way back to Cabral. Over to the far side. Junka, back to Cabral. Cabral on his left foot. Lifts it up to Olatunji. Olatunji heads it forward. Goes a little slow to get to it. Houston headed to the other end. Here's a quick shot, and it's just wide. Wow, one header springs Linger. He gets in behind. Cabral was in trouble. Fortunately, the ball was not on frame.
20: Junk was slid out wide, and Quinton tried to be the release on the inside, and the pivots were split. One ball just put Linger in. And
19: that can't happen.
20: On a half volley, almost tried to beat him to that back post. Can't happen.
19: Four best chances of the night for Houston. They haven't converted any of them. Spearings with the ball. Spearings up the line for Marchuk. Marchuk tries to flick it forward. Deflected. Houston has it. They bring it to the near side. In trouble. Buzat sends it upfield. Blocked by Yedlin. Yedlin holds on to it. Yedlin back to Philip Quinton. Over to the far side to Junqua. A little room up that left side if they want to go, and they don't. And Sanabria holds up his hands like, why didn't you play me? I had tons of space. Here's Spearings. Long ball down the right suit. Dominic Marchuk brings it down, tries to round the defender, into the area, goes down, crowd in the south end, wants a foul. Marufo's just not giving any fouls. You can get away with anything right now. Ball cleared up to midfield. Whoa, Philip Quinton probably got away with a foul right there, as he just hammered Linger. Linger goes down, RSL wins the ball back. Marufo's letting him play. Pretty much anything goes right now. Goes up to Luna. Luna to the end line, just outside the area. Whoops the ball in. Headed away by Houston. To the near sideline, one big hop. Houston can keep it in. Luna with the pressure, and now the ball trickles up and out. Throw in to RSL, 10 yards, 12 yards from the corner flag.
20: All right, great little hesitation from Diego Luna. Looked like he was going to play it, created that just that little space. Snobbier just came from too far on the backside. Good work from Alayu on the backside.
19: 49th minute, scoreless game. RSL with the long throw, and it'll be Yedlin. Philip Quinton dutifully walks up towards the corner of the six-yard box on the near side. RSL now attacking left to right into the south end zone here in the second half. RSL in the claret and cobalt. Houston in the orange shirts and the white shorts. Yedlin, long throw into the area. Oh, and it'll go. It's headed in. And RSL scores on the long throw in from DeAndre Yedlin.
20: And that's the hard part about a long throw is if you don't get it right, you're flicking it back into your area. Trying to see who it was. I think it was Boussat, who was leaning back, flicked it, and then on the backside, they couldn't clear it off the line and knocked it into the goal.
19: From our angle, it's hard to tell. I honestly thought it was in before they tried to clear it.
20: They
19: banged it into the top of the net, and everybody was throwing themselves at the ball at that point. Here's the replay. That's still too wide to know. Well, actually, it might have been the player on the far side for Houston who knocked it in. Olatunji's wrapped up. Yeah, that is an own goal on the far. It wasn't the header. It was the second
20: clearance. So it's Holmes?
19: Yeah, it's going to be Holmes. Off his left foot. He shanked it off the laces. So Holmes with the own goal, and RSL has the lead. Houston controlled the first 45, had the four best chances, did not punish RSL's mistakes. Yedlin got the ball picked. Defender coming off his back shoulder. That was a breakaway they didn't finish. But Yedlin's long throw-in sets up the own goal, and RSL has the lead.
20: Yeah, Negri just got his feet wrong on the first header, and he was kind of stuck in it, then leaning back, and it flicked it to the back post.
19: So RSL with the lead in the 51st minute. Can they make it stand up? Can they get the full 3 points? RSL sitting on 19 points right now. They can win this game in Colorado on the weekend. They would have 25 with one road game left before the summer break. Halfway to that 50-point season with a 60-point season clearly within their reach. And then we'll see what type of roster changes with players coming and or going that the summer window and the World Cup break brings. Gozo, Luna, anybody coming in, who knows? But a pretty successful first half of the campaign if they can win this game and one more. And they're up 1-0 in the 52nd minute. RSL, Spearing sends the ball in. Houston heads it away. Junqua, 35 yards from goal, lays it off for Sanabria to Luna. Luna stops, doubled, plays it back to Spearing, back to Junqua, back to Luna, just off the corner of the 18. Tries to thread it through for Griffin Dillon, deflected, and Houston has it. Oh, and who collects that loose ball in the middle of the park but Hector Herrera? And he plays it into space up the left side. Bogus with the fresh legs. Running. Cuts inside of Gozo and Yedlin. Down he goes. He thinks he was tripped by Gozo. Jairo Marufo, who is not going to call any fouls in the second half, apparently, lets him go. And I will say that that was a little bit of Bogus there deciding to cut inside and run across Gozo.
20: Yeah, and I think he had a heavy touch, too. Wasn't going to be able to get on the end of it and kind of just baiting himself into the foul.
19: 52nd minute. RSL with the lead on the own goal. Here's Marchuk. Marchuk goes centrally, plays it to Dillon, back to Marchuk. And cut off there, and he loses the ball to Boussat. And RSL quickly gets their shape, and Houston still on their own side of the field, over to the far sideline, to the midfield stripe. Now back to their center back, short of the center circle. To Bogus. Bogus. In the channel, turns, looks up the sideline, nothing there, has to play back into his own half. Houston looking a little static right now, Jay. You know who they remind me of? RSL on the weekend in Dallas. Here's the ball ahead for Herrera. Now Herrera in the left channel. He'll run forward, put it on his right foot, closed down by Philip Quinton, forced away from goal by Dillon, gives the ball up to Holmes. Holmes. Over to Bogus, over to Linder, over to the far sideline. RSL defending with numbers, forces him to play the ball back 45 yards from goal. Back to the center circle. Good work by RSL there. RSL playing with the back five right now. Those wingers have dropped deep. Houston plays it back into their own half. They try to go centrally, deflected by Dillon and cleared by Junka, held in by Buzat at the center circle.
20: Yeah, Buzat really the only one sitting as a pivot in front of a back three right now, and Herrera's just getting a free 10 roll.
19: Bogus has it, dropping deep. He'll play it back to the center back in the center circle. It's the sub, Antonio Carlos. Back to Bogus in that left channel. Defended aggressively by Yedlin. Forces a negative ball. Back to midfield. There's a ball for Herrera. He dummies it for Linger. Linger looks at Herrera but decides to go over to the far side instead. And a good step by Sanabria. He pokes the ball away from Holmes. Takes it to the sideline. Cuts back away from Holmes. Keeps it in bounds. Waiting. Drops it for Junko back at the end line. 40-yard ball ahead to Luna. Luna, good first touch, takes it to the far sideline, takes two defenders, drops the ball into space for Sanabria. Ahead to Olatunji in the center circle. Dagging a ball behind Gozo. And Gozo can't track it down, and it's out for a Houston throw. Pretty good by RSL, but then that one last pass sprayed. And we're going to have a substitution for Houston, their third of five. Jeremy.
20: Yeah, Guilherme, he's really good player. Stocky, strong, got some pace.
19: And he will come on for Mark Koenig.
20: Yeah, newer player for Houston, came over from Brazil.
19: A lot of Brazilians on this team, about a half dozen of them.
20: Yeah, three Argentinians starting as well.
19: That's sub in the 55th minute. That's three subs now for Houston, one for RSL. Diego Luna at halftime. Pablo Mastroianni has options. Ben Olsen trailing has had to play his cards here. We'll see how Pablo responds. Here's Houston with the ball over the top, trying to find Aliyu. Long run. He's got the speed. He's onto the ball at the corner of the 18. Good recovery by Marchuk and Philip Quinton. He'll wait. Hit a big switch over to Bogus, 35 yards out in the right channel. Circles back. Gives the ball to Herrera in the middle of the park. Herrera lays it off. There's a shot blocked by Philip Quinton. Philip Quinton blocked it. The ball comes to the near side. Guillerme unleashing a shot. Guillerme is back on the ball. Oh, Gozo shoves him to the ground. Houston wants a foul, but they're not calling him. Gozo lays it off for Spearings. Spearings 1v2, loses the ball. Herrera pokes it loose. Spearings might have been fouled, but literally there are no fouls in the second half. Anything is going. Guillerme to Herrera in the left channel. Switches the point of attack over to the far side. Dynamo in the attacking half, 40 yards from goal. Buzat onto it, 35 yards out straight away. He'll have a go over the bar into the crowd up in the eighth row. 57th minute, RSL with the lead on the own goal. In the 49th minute, off the long throw-in by DeAndre Yedlin. And substitution for RSL. Fresh legs up top. Sergei Solans is coming on here in the 57th minute for Victor Olatunji.
20: Yeah, I think that's a good sub too. You know, you're looking for that hold-up play from Olatunji, and it really just wasn't happening. So get a little bit more pace with Solans and see if he can run in behind, but also you're going to help on the pressure.
19: And Houston's got to push forward. They're down a goal now, and that should open up more space for Solans to get in behind. Houston's got to play a higher line. Here's a ball up the right sideline for Yedlin with a lot of space. Racing across midfield, back four retreating. He goes into the left channel. He goes central. Nutmegs, leaves it for Gozo. Toe poke, and a goal! Left side, Gozo beats the keeper. Bond goes to ground. The ball rolls into that far side panel. Gozo has his fourth goal, and RSL has a two-goal lead.
20: Great job by Yedlin. That's what you want from your outside players. When you push it upfield, you have the space. Just drive as quickly as you can. And Houston just didn't do a good job just getting a pivot out to him. He was able to walk through the overlapping run, pulled out the outside back, and it looked like he ran out of space at the top when we slipped it through. Gozo, just with those long legs, stretches and pokes it into the corner.
19: DeAndre
20: Bond could do.
19: DeAndre Yedlin's in the middle of everything.
20: Yeah.
19: First, the long throw that leads to the own goal. And then Yedlin driving forward, seeing the space, taking it all the way to the top of the 18. And how about nutmegging the defender to find Gozo? I think it surprised Xavier a little bit. His shot was really a toe poke. He didn't continue the run aggressively, figuring, well, there's no way the ball can get to that. Oh, there it is.
20: Yeah, and he just stretched out for it. And it looked like the defender might have gone in there. Smart move. Just get a toe on it. You're inside the box. But again, the first half, Yedlin had a great run again, too, that opened up one of their opportunities.
19: Houston will restart. They're down 2-0 here. They got half an hour to recover, but it's going poorly. Let's pause 10 seconds for station identification on the RSL Radio Network.
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19: Houston attacking up the near side, clips the ball into the middle of the park for Guillerme. He's got a little bit of space. Yedlin comes off his shoulder, times that perfectly, plays it back to Cabral. Cabral up the sideline, over hits it, and out right by Pablo Mastrone. RSL will give Houston the throw-in right by the RSL bench. There's the throw-in to Guillerme, clips it into the middle of the field. Good step by Sanabria to find Salon. Salon's 1v1. He'll hold up now. It's 2v5. Back to Luna. Luna over the top for Sanabria, but beyond him and out for a goal kick. And Luna apologizes. Great idea, but he overhit it.
20: Yeah, and it was a good look, too, and Salon's laid it off, but a tough one to hit one time, just chipping it into the corner. But I think Salon should have just drived at the center back and see if he could have beat him with pace.
19: 60th minute. Here's a ball in the middle of the park and a little touch by Luna. Luna gets on it. Luna wins it with help from Gozo. Luna into the area and a whistle and a foul. And there it was. There was a foul in the second half. Right when Gozo was going to win the ball just outside the 18. It might have been, I don't know, was it Gozo or Luna who committed the foul there?
20: I think it was Gozo as he pulled it back, just caught his plant leg as Luna was coming in to swipe it away.
19: Fouled Negri. Negri goes down, and there is the first foul. We think we've seen about a dozen of them, but turns out Jair Marufo's only seen one. And to his credit, both teams have been complaining, and I think both teams have been right, but Marufo letting him play. Man, high pressure from RSL. Luna comes in and pokes it away from Bogus towards the corner flag, trying to get to it. Oh, and a soft foul now. That wasn't much. Well, it could have been a little contact from Luna, but somebody pulled up the landing gear over there. Wow, and now Luna's getting a talking to it. Jair Marufo grabs his arm. Whoa, what happened to no physical contact? Refs aren't supposed to be manhandling players. Players can't touch refs. What was that?
20: You know, Diego's not the captain on the field as well, too. The one that is allowed to talk to the ref, but the ref initiated everything.
19: There's a ball over the top. Philip Quinton heads it back to midfield. RSL sends it in the middle of the park. Hector Herrera has it. Plays a negative ball back to Negri. Negri in trouble. Missed it the first time. Gets there before Gozo. It's got to play the ball back to his keeper. 61st minute, RSL. With a pair of goals here in the second half, has the lead. And they're working on their second shutout of the year. They've only had one. Long way to go. They've had a couple get away, giving up goals around the 80th minute. So we still got a half hour to go here. Here's a long diagonal ball over hit. And Cabral will just let it go. And it rolls into the boards for an RSL goal kick as Guillerme. He's got the wind at his back now with Houston moving right to left. The wind blowing from the south to the north. Houston's got it at their back. And Guillerme overhits that 75-yard ball.
20: Yeah, and if they can keep Bogus up high and try and find that space when RSL's pushed up, he can get in behind. Just Guillerme just overhit it.
19: Guillerme, 6 goals, 5 assists on the year. He's got 11 starts coming off the bench because it's midweek, but we are seeing why he's got 6 goals and 5 assists. He has added a definite spark to Houston in the attack.
20: And just very strong, will come back into the midfield, win balls, and then get himself forward.
19: Here's a ball just beyond Luna, and then Yedlin collects it across midfield. Thought Luna was going to stick out his right foot and be off to the races right there. Couldn't quite reach it. Philip Quinton diagonal over to the far side for Spearings. Spearings never even looks downfield, just plays it back to the center backs, back to Cabral. 63rd minute, RSL with a 2-goal lead. Pablo wants to be smart, but he doesn't really want the foot off the gas. He wants to go for a third goal. Here's Luna for Dillon. Oh, and he's playing for Salons to check back, and Salons wanted the through ball. He thought he was in behind. Here's Herrera in the center circle. He'll try to find Guillerme, making a run, and he overhits it. Cabral lets it go, and it's a goal kick for RSL. Jay, correct me if I'm wrong, but this game is suddenly opening up.
20: Yeah, and you know, I think, you know, Diego Luna's definitely helped it, but the shift in formation for Houston has really opened up that center of the park again. They are pushing guys forward. They're trying to keep three up high, and the pivots are just aren't close enough.
19: And you've got fresh guys running and tired guys. It is just wide open. Got to play direct now. Sure enough, there's a 40-yard ball for RSL out of the back for Spearings. He turns, gets to midfield. Through ball for Gozo. We'll see if the flag stays down. It's down for now. Gozo into the area. Gozo shot. Gozo scores! and the flag stays down, and RSL has a 3-0 lead.
20: Gozo did a phenomenal job initiating that run as Spearings was just spraying through the center of the park. I thought Spearings didn't get it off his foot early enough, but it looks like Gozo held himself online. See if they go to replay on this one. But again, just sets his feet, passes it into the back post.
19: Junkwad deserved a hockey assist for finding Spearings with that 40-yard ball. He bypassed a lot of defenders.
20: And again, that's where everybody pushed up, the openness in the center of the park. Back line is up high, and great vision from Gozo. Starts on this near side, goes through the middle, and just finds the channel where he can still cut it inside the goal.
19: Gozo with two goals. Yedlin with an assist, and he won't get any credit for the own goal, but he deserves something for that. So for Spearings, that'll be his second assist. Yedlin got his second assist on Gozo's first goal. Gozo now has 5 goals and 4 assists on the air, scoring the second and third goal here tonight. RSL with what looks like an impenetrable, unbeatable 3-goal lead with a little less than a half hour to go. Houston dumps the ball over the top. Cabral has it. RSL will be in full time-wasting mode. But there are some guys out here. Gozo's singing hat trick. Luna's got a little pep in his step. Yep. Since he walked on the field, it's like he expects a goal contribution. You can just see it in the way he's playing. The confidence is very high. I mean, you got to be smart, but I think RSL's going to go for it here.
20: Yeah, and, you know, Luna's thinking selfishly as well, too. He's got this game 2 more before the World Cup and wants to put himself into position.
19: So now RSL's got to think, okay, what to do with these last few subs here. Some of the guys who are planning on bringing on, maybe you want to keep the minutes off their legs. Maybe you want to give some other people a chance to play, a little experience here, especially if they have this 3-goal lead 10 or 15 minutes from now. Coaching staff's conferring. Spearings with a little bit of a back press there. Takes away from Holmes to Salons. Back to Sanabria. Over the top. Trying to find Dominic Marchuk. He checks back. Battling one player for the ball. Now here comes Herrera, who finally wins it. Marchuk putting in a shift. Yedlin with a good step. Wins it back. Yedlin into the box for Gozo on the near side. Gozo's offside. Flag is up. Gozo from an offside position. Gozo actually comes over to the assistant and says, who, me? He gets the affirmative nod. Yes.
20: Yeah. Guilherme again, just as Yedlin picks this one off from that forward position, gets back to put pressure on Gozo, even though he's offside.
19: Guilherme with the ball. Guilherme over to the far side. Relief pressure finds Holmes. Head to Bogush. Back to Buzat, who gets dumped. RSL wins the ball in midfield. Junkwa, Dylan. Spearings gets clipped. Down he goes. Bogush clipped him. Jair Marufo says, no, that was nothing.
20: Merely a flesh wound. Keep playing.
19: Merely a flesh wound. Monty Python in the center circle tonight. Spearings is still down. He thinks it's a little more than a flesh wound. RSL's going to play it over to the far side and out. Phil Quinton waving off Jair Marufo. Clearly frustrated that some of these fouls aren't getting called. Herrera's getting a talking to. Yes, he's not giving a foul. Houston's just got to throw it in. Fair play. Throw it back to Cabral. 67th minute. RSL, it was scoreless at the half. 3 goals in quick succession. The only drama now, can Gozo get a hat trick? Can RSL get their second shutout? Cabral deserves to have a bunch of them, but his stats are not good because he has put in some terrible situations. Yeah. Including tonight, honestly. Yedlin ahead to Luna at midfield. Cross midfield for Gozo on the right side. Gozo goes central, has it poked away. Straight to Dylan Griffin. Dylan Griffin over to Junko. Junko to the far sideline. Sanabria. Sanabria dancing. Pulls the ball back. Plays it back to Spearings. Spearings tries to play a diagonal ball forward and hits Griffin Dylan. Karam's in to RSL's half of the field. Tracked down there by Philip Quinton. Probably lucky that Linger's got dead legs. If he pounced on that, it might have been a problem. Spearings, Junko. Still short of midfield. Back to Cabral. RSL has Colorado in Saturday night. 3 assistants on their feet talking to Pablo Mastroni. They are definitely coming up with a new plan for substitutions now. They've made a couple. Giovogi played 45 and left. Luna will get 45 here. Salons came on for Olatunji.
20: Wouldn't be surprised for Katronis, for Sanabria.
19: Maybe Philip Quinton. Here's a through ball up the middle of the field for Salon. Salon cuts back around one defender. Around the defender. Sharp angle. Keeper is out to the end line. He can't get the shot off, and it goes out for a corner. Couldn't quite get around it and get it on frame.
20: And great footwork from Salons, too, as he's fighting off on his left arm. He's able to just kind of pop it through, but just can't pull the trigger. Good work from Sarchenko to just kind of force it out.
19: Philip Quinton was down, had his shirt pulled up over his face, might have got caught in the eye. Now he's jogging forward for this corner. Philip Quinton goes inside the six-yard box and tried to screen Jonathan Bond, so he's trapped on his line and can't come charging off to the top of the six. Luna from the far corner with a right-footed inswinger. Luna approaches. Luna drives it inside the six, headed away. Gozo trying to bring it down, headed away by Herrera, 30 yards from goal. Houston in possession, out wide for Holmes, and Holmes has it deflected out by Marchuk, and RSL gets numbers behind the ball, and Houston gets a throw-in. 70th minute. Second half, completely different than the first. RSL couldn't really create a good opportunity in the first. Now they get three quick goals in the second. There's a ball to the far side of the field, sprayed over there by Houston, collected by RSL. Sanabria back into the middle of the park. Experience has it. He'll retreat into the center circle. Houston gets organized. But for RSL, simple possession is their friend right now. Around the back line, DeJunkwa ahead to Sanabria, into Luna, back out to the sideline to Sanabria. Back to Junka. Junka gives it up, gets it back. Sanabria goes centrally to Luna. Luna away from the defender, finds Spirins in the center circle, ahead to Yedlin with a lot of space in the right channel. Up the right sideline for Dominic Marchuk. 15 yards from the corner flag. Goes in central, drives to the corner of the 18. Plays it back to Yedlin. Yedlin to Luna. Luna tries to split two players. The ball caroms away. He collects it. Goes centrally to Griffin Dillon. He pops one into the area, cleared away by Houston. Herrera has it. Herrera wants the counter. Herrera over the top for Guillermo. Out comes the keeper. Guillermo chips him. One hop. Wide. Guillermo missed the open goal. He sends it just wide. And Pablo spins around and smiles at the assistants. And I think he's saying it's our night, isn't it? On another night, that goes in. On another night, the ball hits the post, goes in the first half. And goals change games. And tonight, Houston can't get him.
20: That was a great ball up over the top, and once Cabral committed to it, he couldn't stop, and Guillermo with just a little bit of pace, but he did enough. Cabral did enough to just throw him off.
19: Zach Booth on the bench ready to go in. Booth for Gozo, so Gozo has some fresh legs, and Gozo wants a hat trick, but there's 90 minutes against Colorado to think of on the weekend. RSL with the ball, Spearings under pressure, high pressure from Houston. He'll play it back to Cabral, top of the six-yard box, to the near side, to Quinton. Philip Quinton ahead to Spearings, back to Philip Quinton. His pass deflected right back to him. Under pressure, Philip Quinton retreating. Plays it back to Spearings. Spearings diagonal ball up the sideline for Yedlin. He's got time and space. To Dillon, up the sideline for Yedlin. Yedlin up to Gozo near midfield, and that ball's out. Throwing for Houston near midfield. Double substitution coming for RSL. Can't quite see who that second.
20: Kaliskan.
19: Oh, you're right. Noel Kaliskan's coming on. I'm a little surprised by that, to be honest. Keep the minutes off his legs. I guess they'll give him 20 minutes to break a sweat.
20: Yeah, probably. And I would think Spearings would come out there. And the only one, it's either Gozo or Sanabria, but Boost played a lot on the left side.
19: Luna in the center circle. I wonder if they take Sanabria off and push somebody out there. There's a diagonal ball for Gozo. Gozo splits two defenders. Gozo going for the hat trick just wide. Oh, he put it on his left shirt. Left foot. Tried to bend it to the far post. And he did not miss by much. He ran past some dead legs defensively for Houston. I didn't think he had a chance to get there. And he just blew right by him and sent it just wide.
20: Yeah, just not closing the gap as he turns the inside. Looks a little bit like the Atlanta goal where he cuts in on his left foot, tries to beat the outside, and he struck that one with pace still.
19: Kaliskan and Booth leaving the coaching box, making their way to midfield. Houston sends the ball over the top. Philip Quinton in midfield wins it for RSL. Over to Junkwa, to Sanabria. A nice little clipped ball forward to Spearings in space. Spearings with time and space, waiting, looking, thinking. Look at it, Gozo. Still on the ball. Lays it off to Dillon. Back to Philip Quinton at the midfield line. From the center circle, he goes left to Junkwa, up the left side for Sanabria. 74th minute now, RSL with a three-goal lead. Working on that first shutout, or excuse me, on their second shutout of the year. RSL's 5-1 at home. This would make them 6-1 at home. That was a problem last year. They seem to have fixed it this year. 18 points from 7 home games. You got to like the sound of that.
20: Yeah.
19: I mean, you could be greedy. I don't blame you, but it's pretty much what it is at that point.
20: Yeah, would have liked to gotten a draw against Miami and kept that last 10 minutes a little cleaner.
19: Get that opening goal and win it. Get greedy. Miami is the only team to come in here and get a point this year, assuming Houston doesn't do something crazy here in the last 15 minutes. Yedlin ahead to Dillon, to Gozo. Yedlin watching as Dillon flies forward. Dillon on the ball. Dillon out wide to Marchuk. Marchuk gets a forearm and goes down, and that draws a foul. That was a big old left forearm right there from Augustin Buzat. And now the double substitution for RSL. Spearings will come off.
20: I was a little surprised by Marchuk's going to come off because I thought, you know, 3-0 win, but maybe Pablo's going to let Gozo go for the hat trick.
19: Booth for Marchuk. That's the kind of thing they were standing up there discussing. You know what they were talking about. Substitution, double substitution, 75th minute. For RSL, that's 4 subs. They've got 1 left. For Houston, they've already made 4 subs, right?

0: Kaliskan will restart just a couple steps short of midfield. On the left side. Now he's going to jog away. He's going to leave it for Junka. Junka comes up. He was thinking about going over the top of Booth, who was fainting a run. Here's a big diagonal for Booth. Aaliyah retreats. Booth heads it centrally. Nobody makes a run at the top of the 18. Not a bad idea from Booth. Houston into possession. 76th minute. Up the line for Aaliyah. Aaliyah plays it centrally. Takes a deflection off of Booth. RSL into possession. Griffin Dillon for Noah Kaliskan. Back out wide for Booth. Booth back to midfield for Yedlin. Yedlin over to Griffin Dillon. Into the center circle. Kaliskan ahead to Luna. Back to Yedlin in his own half. Over to Philip Quinton. To Junqua. Back to Philip Quinton. Retreating. Back to Cabral at the top of the 18. 77th minute now. RSL in Colorado, Saturday night. Right back here on the RSL Radio Network, 97.5 FM. There's the ball down the left side for Salons. Laid off nicely for Sanabria. Centrally for Gozo. Gozo one touch, tries to beat the defender. Heavy touch, loses the ball. They'll play it back to Bond. Gozo charging at him. Bond plays it up the sideline. And now it comes centrally. Buzat for Herrera. Herrera turns to the near side. Aaliyah with some space, just short of midfield. Plays it right up to the midfield stripe to Guillerme. He turns, gets away from Kaliskan into the center circle. Long ball down the right side for Bogusz. It's beyond him. Bogusz has to bend his run out all the way to the corner flag. Tracks the ball down. Sam Junko defending. It is 4v6. He needs some support here. He's waiting for some help. Now an overlapping run outside by Holmes. Holmes back to Bogusz in the attacking third. Plays it centrally. They'll switch the point of attack to the near side. Bring it over to Aaliyah just outside the 18. Off the corner of the 18, starts left, thinks better of it, can't get around Booth, plays the ball back towards midfield. Buzet back to Aaliyah now on the near sideline. Booth defending again, Aaliyah waiting, trying to go to the end line. Here comes Gozo, second defender, splits the double team, plays the ball back to the top. Oh, good step by Kaliskan, he picks it off as they try to play it to the middle of the park, 25 yards out straight away to Gozo. Gozo up the sideline for Salons, good hold up play, back to Gozo. Gozo plays it, Salons can't start his run. Good idea by Gozo, and Gozo had no other options. So he just gives the ball away to Houston. But at least he does it away from his goal, 65, 70 yards downfield.
1: Good hold up play by Salons, too. Just couldn't get out of his feet as he got thrown off the ball.
0: 79th minute. Aiden Hezarkani makes his way to the bench. Looks like he'll be the last sub for RSL. It's Pablo Mastroni spreading the minutes around in a three-game week. There's a ball, mishit. Negri tried to bend a ball towards Bogusz in the penalty spot, and he mishit it straight to Cabral. And here comes the substitution for Houston. This will be the last of the night as they stop play for the third time to bring on Lawrence Anali. 10 appearances, 9 starts. Just getting a few minutes here at the end of the game, back in break the sweat mode from Berlin, Germany. And he will come on for Holmes.
1: And Anali, usually a start on this team. He'll probably play a little bit more advanced role. Can play that left back position, left midfield. But I have a feeling with Aaliyah moving to that right side that they're going to be more in a back three and push those two forward.
0: Pablo Mastroni always says anybody can beat anybody on any given day in this league. And there is a foul. High pressure from Houston. But the only way to get the ball away to Griffin Dillon was to tackle him there. So RSL restart. And boy, Houston's an example of that. I mean, they go on the weekend, they beat LAFC and LA 4-1, and it's scoreless at the half here, and suddenly they're down 3-0. Anything can happen. Luna at midfield. Well, there's a mishit from Luna as he tried to find Salons. Well, that ball checks up, going into the wind, and Bond misjudged it, and Salons comes flying in, and Bond just gets to it in time and grabs it. And now Houston will play out of the back, over to the far side. Buzat's up the sideline in the 80th minute. For Aaliyah. Aaliyah, no way forward. Defended by Sanabria, retreating on that sideline. And now loses the ball out of bounds across the far sideline. Sanabria working hard. It's a veteran working hard in the 80th minute with a 3-goal lead.
1: And he's a really good defender, too. He keeps his feet, gets low, almost like a basketball player or a point guard defending. And just so smart, seeing the body movement of the player and being able to turn with it.
0: Now Hezarkani for Gozo. Gozo with the second and third goals in this game.

0: won't get the hat trick, has the brace, the crowd on their feet, thrilled by the youngster. Everyone loves it. The 19-year-old is a crowd favorite from Eagle Mountain, the project of Utah's club youth soccer system, then to the academy, and now to RSL. And one day, we'll see when, to a big club for a lot of money in Europe.
1: Yep.
0: And if he keeps scoring twice every night, and keeps flashing that high-end speed, it's going to be sooner, not later.
1: And there's been, you know, a little bit of buzz about that last spot in the World Cup team. I still think it's pretty far out of reach right now, but you just never know when they make those decisions on what they're looking for at the end for someone to come in.
0: Well, it's 26 players, not 23, so that gives you more spots. And Hezirkani wins the ball with a high press on the near side in front of the coaching box. Now he drives to the 18, puts it on his left foot, has it poked away. Down he goes. Houston will go the other way. So what do you use those extra three spots for? And for a U.S. team that sometimes has had problems scoring goals in international play, what about a guy who's super athletic, really quick, has tons of confidence, is in good form, and you could sub him on in the 80th minute and just see what you get in the last 10, 15, maybe 20 minutes of a game?
1: Yeah, and I think Aluna's ahead of João Reyna, and I think Gozo is playing better than he is over in Europe. And I just don't see the value of Gio right now.
0: I would think the odds are against Gozo making the team just because he hasn't been with the senior national team, but at the same time with a bigger roster, you can't totally rule it out. Especially if he gives you something nobody else does and he's in really good form.
1: And it was kind of tough, too, because, you know, the assistant coach was in Dallas to watch that game, and it was kind of a rough game for RSL.
0: 83rd minute, RSL in possession. Phil Quinton back to Cabral at the penalty spot. Well, for RSL now, three games in a week, and they get 6 points out of nine. They lost on the road, they won at home, and the final game is Colorado. Here's a ball to Luna. Luna flicks it into space for Kaliskin, driving forward, running the back line. Lays it off at the top of the area for Hezirkani. His shot takes a heavy deflection. Salant wanted the ball slotted through, and RSL will get a corner.
1: Yeah, it looked like Salant had Carlos kind of spinning a little bit, and he opened himself to where he could get that slot ball through, and Kaliskin only had a moment to hit it. Once he did it, everything closed down.
0: Goal differential is the second tiebreaker. Wins are the first tiebreaker. Goal differential the second. So you could think this late goal here, scoring one or giving up, means nothing, and it might, but then again, it might mean something. They play a short corner, and it chipped into the box and underhit right to Herrera. Now Herrera tries to play it over the top. Aaliyah trying to break out. Villarreal getting numbers back. Yedlin is back. Griffin Dillon is back. Philip Quinton is back. Guillerme switches ball over to Bogush on the far side. Bogush over to the corner of the 18, gives the ball up. Play back to Puzats, midfielder, 30 yards out to Guillerme. Guillerme puts it on his right foot, gets around Hezirkani, sends it back over to Bogush on the far side. Bogush driving to the corner of the area, now onto his left foot, trying to set something up, can't do it. Plays it back to a teammate, 30 yards from goal, it's Diachenko. Here's a ball to the top of the 18, picked off by Junko. Junko ahead to Luna, back to Hezirkani, up the sideline for Salons, and now RSL on the counter. Salons will hit a big switch for Booth. Booth, good first touch, top of the area, shot, oh, he hit the bar. Luna, rebound, header, goal! Flag is up, no goal, it's waved off.
1: Yeah, Luna had drifted into an offside position on the initial shot from Booth, so Booth, good job just kind of taking the effort. Bond couldn't get a good jump on it as it just clanged off the crossbar.
0: 85th minute, they restart. The fans are on their feet and buzzing. They wanted the fourth goal. They thought they had it. Can Houston stop play for another sub? They've made four subs in three phases, haven't they? As it bounced to midfield, I thought it was five subs in three phases.
1: But they had halftime subs.
0: You're right, they did. Thank you, Jay. Thank goodness you're here. I've clearly lost track.
1: Bogush came on.
0: Yeah, they did. They made a double sub at halftime.
1: Yeah, because Guillerme came on as well. Yeah, Ponce was a big pickup, too, a couple years ago for Houston, but still hasn't got a goal on the season. And he's one they've really relied on to try and open it up, but Guillerme has been a big pickup.
0: Ponce comes on for Lingard. Last sub for Houston in the 86th minute. Houston will play back to their goalkeeper, Bond. Pressure from Salons, and he just gets his off his foot in time. They'll play it up the near sideline. Still high pressure from RSL. Houston in trouble, and Hezarkani nicks the ball, and it goes out. Throwing for Negri in Houston. He steals a few yards up the sideline. 86th minute, RSL with a three-goal lead. There's a little bump and a foul. Ben Olsen working for that. Ben Olsen working the linesman, and Houston coach was working Jair Marufo. Here's a long ball down the left side, and the first touch, a negative touch, and lost by Anali. Lost it 10 yards upfield. Dillon swoops in, finds Kaliskin, back to Boot, to Yedlin, back to Philip Quinton. High pressure from Houston to Junqua. Not fully committed to that. They're sending numbers forward, but no real pressure on the ball. Houston's running in sand at this point. Back to Cabral. Head to Kaliskin, under a little bit of pressure, finds Dillon. Back to Junqua. Junqua over the top for Salons, beyond him. Headed down by the center back, Antonio Carlos. One of the halftime subs I forgot about. Here's a ball over the top, and RSL's offside again. I think it's Salons. 87th minute. RSL in Colorado Saturday night, and then next weekend an afternoon game in Minnesota in 10 days. And then that'll be it until mid-July. Big old 7-week break for the World Cup. With the World Cup here in the United States, kind of mandates a longer break. When it's been on other continents, they'll stop for group play, yeah, and then get back going around the round of 16 or the quarters. But now with the World Cup here. 88th minute. Bogusz in the right channel. He's been pretty quiet since he came on. Gives it up, gets it back. Plays it centrally for Guillermo, lays it off, gets it right back, slots it through for Aaliyah, shot wide, can't get it on frame. Cabral was over the near post waiting for it, and that didn't even hit the outside of that side panel. Went straight into the boards and back. Wasted opportunity for Houston here in the 88th minute.
1: Yeah, Junqua Sanabria doing a good job. Aaliyah's got some good pace too and gets in behind, but they're able to cut down the angle. I thought Guillermo would kind of turn from the top of the box, just pull the trigger.
0: RSL restarts, high pressure from Houston. Phil Quinton to the corner of the 18, plays it up to midfield to Booth, who shields the defender off. It turns, gets hooked, runs, gets to the ball. His ball pass is trying to find Salons, and it's cut out by a defender 20 yards away. And Carlos sends it back to the keeper, Bond. Boy, Booth got held pretty well there, didn't he?
1: And the second time, too, got pulled back a little bit as he was trying to play that one across. It was a good look. You need to play that one on the ground with pace and let Salons run onto it, but Carlos with those long legs.
0: Houston with the ball just short of midfield, trailing 3-0, an own goal, and then Gozo scored twice, and here we are. Houston with a big switch to the near side for Anali. Takes a big hop and goes out. And RSL will get a throw in. Yedlin taking his time. We're in the 90th minute now. We'll find out how much time they're going to add on. It shouldn't matter that it's a three-goal game, but it frequently does.
1: Yeah, it's probably, I would think, 3 or 4 minutes, honestly, probably with substitutions
0: and goals. Yedlin, the long throw to midfield. Headed back in by Houston, Herrera. Nowhere to get forward there. RSL defending with so many numbers. He'll play it back to midfield. The fourth official shows 3 minutes added on here at the end of the game. RSL 3 minutes away from their second shutout. There's a ball up the right channel into the area. Philip Quinton with a hip-to-hip challenge, and the ball trickles out, and RSL gets a goal kick as they're trying to find Ezequiel Ponce making a run through the box there. And RSL with a goal kick here. Much better from RSL in the second half, huh?
1: Yeah, and you know, Diego Luna helped out a lot with just being able to create a little bit more space, a little urgency with his passes, but also staying high. You can see what Pablo was talking about. They pushed up the field a little bit higher.
0: There's a long ball down the right side for Diego Luna and headed out by the much bigger Antonio Carlos. RSL gets a throw in front of the Houston bench. RSL's going to go to 7-4-1 on the year and 22 points. We'll see where that puts them in the Western race when the night ends. One third of the season in the books. RSL into the middle portion of the season here. Throw into Luna. Back to Griffin Dillon. He can play it all the way back to Cabral. Cabral over to the far side to Junca. Centrally for Dillon. Now for Salons, checking back. Over to the far sideline, back to Junca, RSL. Now plays it up towards midfield to Salons, headed away by Houston. Knocked away by RSL. Second ball back into the middle of the field, finds Hector Herrera. Square ball to the near side to Bogush. Bogush onto his left foot, driving towards the top of the 18, pulls up. Has to play back 35 yards from goal to Negri. Negri to Herrera, 30 yards out straight away. Posted up by Kaliskin, just driving through the smaller Kaliskin. Herrera's huge. Plays the ball out wide to Aaliyah along the far side, 15 yards from the corner flag. To Herrera, 30 yards from goal. To Guillerme, dropping deep to get on the ball, onto his left foot. Cutback ball, deflected by Kaliskin, falls to Dillon. Dillon charges forward, it gets tripped and taken down by Guillerme. And gets the call.
1: And RSL can really just kind of move this one up the field and kill off the rest of the game. And just be smart, get Cabral his second shutout.
0: Live standings, RSL jumps up to fourth in the West. There's so many teams so close together, they'd be on 22 points with LAFC and Minnesota on 21, and RSL plays Minnesota in Minnesota in 10 days.
1: A lot of goals tonight.
0: Got some scores for us, Jay? What do you got?
1: Yeah, well, and I start with the small one. NYCFC beat Charlotte 1-0.
0: There's the final whistle. This game is over. RSL with a 3-0 win. Gozo scores twice, but it was the long throw-in by DeAndre Yedlin that led to the own goal that broke the ice and got RSL rolling in this one. RSL wins 3-0. The coaches meet at midfield. They are good friends. Pablo was in Houston on the staff there before he came to RSL. RSL will be at home to Colorado Saturday night, then at Minnesota, then the World Cup break. Hit us with a couple more scores, Jay. Didn't mean to cut you off there.
1: No, you're good. Portland getting a 2-2 draw with Montreal. Chicago beats DC 3-1. Miami and Cincinnati 5-3. Miami gets that win. Two goals for Messi. 3-0 Nashville over New England. Orlando gets a win. They have such an up-and-down season. 4-3 against Philadelphia, who's the bottom dweller. New York Red Bulls with 3-2 against Columbus. Vancouver beats Dallas 3-2. Colorado, strong team this year, 1-0 over Minnesota. SKC 3-1 over LA. St. Louis getting a victory over LAFC, who's struggling right now. 5-0 San Diego over Austin.
0: Whoa.
1: 3-2 right now with Seattle and San Jose.
0: San Diego's been a wreck, and then they get on track, and it's 5-0. My gosh.
1: Like, it's a good Austin team.
0: Yeah. And that St. Louis score, 2-1, they beat LAFC. LAFC hasn't been the same since they got knocked out of the Champions Cup. They were flying until that.
1: Yeah, I mean, at home, dropping to Houston.
0: RSL's next two opponents, Colorado and Minnesota, met tonight, and Colorado beats Minnesota 1-0 in Minnesota. All right, we'll have more on the post-game show. It's coming up next. RSL wins 3-0. Gozo with his fourth and fifth goals of the year. You'll hear from Pablo Mastroni. Stay with us right here on the RSL.
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0: Got to play direct now. Sure enough, there's a 40-yard ball for RSL out of the back for Spearings. He turns, gets to midfield. Through ball for Gozo. We'll see if the flag stays down. It's down for now. Gozo into the area. Gozo shot. Gozo scores! And the flag stays down. And RSL has a 3-0 lead.
1: Welcome into the RSL post-match show. RSL 3-0 winners over the Houston Dynamo. I'm Jake Hatch. Welcome in. Joined by Alex Napolis. And Alex, talk about a tale of two halves tonight. The first half, Houston looked like they had the run of play, but unable to capitalize on their opportunities. Second half, RSL comes alive, an own goal kind of unlocked them, and then Xavier Gozo gets a brace, and RSL runs roughshod with a 3-0 win.
14: 100%. I thought in the first half, the Houston Dynamo were the better team. Real Salt Lake didn't create enough chances, didn't really test Jonathan Bond enough. And then in the second half, it really changed once you have that own goal. And it goes back to the old adage that Pablo Mascherini says time in, time out, goals change games.
1: Yep.
14: Because immediately after Houston concede the own goal, Real Salt Lake take a 1-0 lead. That's when Real Salt Lake really took their opportunities, specifically Xavier Gozo, who scores the next two goals, and Real Salt Lake end up walking away with a 3-0 win.
1: Yeah, I thought it was a thorough second half for RSL, and that's what you want to see, especially coming off the loss in Dallas. They've now won six of their seven home matches so far this year, 18 points at home.
4: That's how you go about building a playoff resume early on this season, is you guys just dominate at home. And, yeah, had a couple moments of brilliance gone differently against Inter Miami, you might be talking about a team that's unbeaten at home, Alex. So, yeah, it just shows this squad. They're making what we still call it the Riot, the fortress it once was again.
14: Absolutely, and it's much needed. In a league where, you know, you have to win your home games, and then you get a couple of points here yep. and there on the road in order to make the playoffs. It's a good way for Rouse Lake to bounce back. You get the home win against Portland. Now you continue that dominance here at home. And, you know, far and few clean sheets were had this season.
4: Yeah,
14: and
4: just the second shutout on the season.
14: It's just a second shutout, but yeah. It's back-to-back home shutouts for Rouse Lake. So that's also a positive, as now you're able to help out your goal differential a little bit, getting that 3-0 win here.
4: Well, and the nice part about it was that they had been conceding goals. And remember, this is the same back line that got beaten pretty thoroughly against Dallas. A nice bounce back effort from guys like Philip Quinton, Sam Junkwa, and obviously DeAndre Yedlin, who, by the way, DeAndre Yedlin pushing the pace and then setting up Gozo for the first of his two goals. That's cool to see stuff like that.
14: Well, and let's not forget, DeAndre Yedlin was the one who had the throw-in, the long throw-in.
4: That's a good point.
14: Yes,
4: yeah, he did force that as well.
14: He had the long throw-in in the box that ended up resulting in that own goal. And so, you know, it's not going to go down in the books as an assist, but I think he should get the assist off the own goal as well, because DeAndre Yedlin tonight, fantastic performance. Goals change games, and I think you have to give a lot of credit to DeAndre Yedlin, who I thought did a fantastic job defensively. But then also the recognition of seeing that space, the space that Houston allowed Real Salt Lake in the second half after conceding that goal. They tried to start pushing numbers forward. They tried to getting players and numbers forward to try to find an equalizer, and DeAndre Yedlin recognizes that that space is available to him. Yeah. He carries, and creates that opportunity for Xavier Gozo. And so I think tonight, obviously, a lot of the headline and a lot of the praise is going to go to Gozo for getting the two goals. But you have to give a lot of praise and a lot of credit to DeAndre Yedlin for essentially creating the own goal and then, of course, assisting Gozo on his first goal.
4: Well, and DeAndre Yedlin has had a long career at this point. He's been over in Europe. He's been in MLS. And I thought, for my money, this is his best performance in an RSL uniform. So it was cool to see that.
14: I would say, absolutely. And you know, he got off to a little shaky start last season after making the move over from Cincinnati. And I thought, you know, his age might have been catching up to him a little bit, because he's a veteran player. He has been in the league for a while and had a tour in Europe as well. And so I thought that, you know, maybe the time was catching up to DeAndre Yedlin a little bit. But I think he's settled in really, really well into this back line, into his role at that right center back position. And you see tonight that that's paying off for DeAndre Yedlin, of course, having this phenomenal performance.
4: Yeah, so big win for RSL. It bounced back in emphatic fashion. Big 3 points as they move up to fourth in the West right now, based on how the table goes for the Western Conference. We'll continue to break this down. We will carry post-game press conference audio for you as well once Pablo Maestrano and those RSL players get to the podium. So we'll continue on momentarily right here on the RSL Radio Network.
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0: Shirts and the white shorts. Yellen long throw into the area. Out and it'll go. It's headed in. And RSL scores on the long throw in from DeAndre Yedlin.
4: There you go. The own goal that got the scoring going for RSL. And DeAndre Yedlin did force the action. Two Houston players made contact with that ball, and either one was going to get the own goal regardless, Alex.
14: Yeah, the first one tries to head it away at the near post, ends up going back to Dwayne Holmes, who's covering the back post, right? Uh-huh. Making sure he can clean up anything at the back. And as he tries to clear it, goes over his head, hits the roof of the net.
4: And he roofed it.
14: And that, I think that moment absolutely changed the game in Reyes Lake's favor, because it opened up a lot more for Xavier Gozo and Diego Luna in that second half.
4: Well, Luna came on at halftime and came on with a purpose. Now, he came close to having a goal. It was offsides there late in this one that made it 4-0. But this is a guy that you can tell he is gearing up for what is hopefully a World Cup opportunity for him. I know DJ and Jay were talking about it during their portion of the broadcast, we'll call in the game, about a flyer maybe going to Xavier Gozo. I would do it, but that's just the homer in me talking. That kid, he's got all the confidence in the world. He's tall, he's fast, and he is unafraid of anybody, Alex. And those are the type of guys you can use in a World Cup scenario, especially considering World Cup rosters are now 26 players, no longer 23 as they were before.
14: Absolutely. And you know, I think at this point, it might be, you know, Gozo's making his case, right? Yeah. Gozo's making his case that he probably deserves a spot or even deserves a look. And one of the things that I thought was really interesting during the last match day this past weekend on MLS 360, one of Mauricio Pochettino's assistant coaches, and Jesus Perez, was on MLS 360, and he was being interviewed, and they asked him about the provisional roster, and he said it's already set. It's just a matter of them releasing it and getting it out and make sure it's set. And so I'm curious to see if Xavier Gozo ends up on that 55-player list, and if he's on that 55-player list, now he's making a case for him to be on that final 26.
4: Well, and the chance is all you want is the chance. And if you're on that list, that is the only way that
14: absolutely
4: you can make it. Yes. You have to be on that provisional list. We'll see. I'm interested to see. I would think if there's 55 players, really.
14: Is Xavier Gozo amongst the best 55 American players right now? And I think he's making a really good case for himself with these type of performances that we're seeing tonight here for Real Salt Lake.
4: Yeah, we'll continue on momentarily. Let's pause 10 seconds for station identification here on the RSL Radio Network.
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4: All right, continuing on here, and Alex, we'll see what happens with the World Cup. It's an exciting time, by the way, to have the World Cup back here in the United States. I was 7 years old in 94 when it came. My dad worked for a company that was doing a lot of stuff. He had a lot of merch he like brought home from it. My mom, I had it up on my wall I had three different bedrooms growing up. I had them on my wall every single room I was in. I went on a mission for the Church of Jesus Christ of Latter-day Saints. My mom thought I didn't want it and dumped it all.
14: Oh, no.
4: And we're talking like, I'm like, what? What did you do?
14: Well, now you got a chance for this one to rebuild that up, man.
4: Going to have to. But it's a fun time, obviously. And RSL looking to kind of propel this momentum forward. Big 3 points tonight. They can pick up another 3 points against Colorado Saturday. And then they make the trip a week from Saturday to Minnesota. If you're rolling into the World Cup break riding on a 9-point heater, that'd be a nice way to enter that extended break.
14: Absolutely, and the opportunity is there, right? You have this next game coming up against Colorado at home, and as we were talking and hitting on earlier, I think you have to get the 3 points at home against Colorado. You have to win your home games, right, if you want any type of aspiration to make it into the postseason, specifically now that we're seeing how good and how competitive this Western Conference is. Minnesota lost at home tonight to the Colorado Rapids, which is Rouse-Lake's next opponent, and then Rouse-Lake will take on Minnesota, and so they are a beatable team. I'm still on the fence about how good this Minnesota team really is, and now that they're losing Hamas, and you know, even though he wasn't playing a big part, like that is still a big storyline, and now you won't have Hamas Rodriguez as he moves on and heads out for the World Cup, and so I'm curious to see how that Minnesota team looks. But don't get too far ahead of yourself, right? You still have to take on the Rocky Mountain Cup this Saturday.
4: Yeah, the first leg of the Rocky Mountain Cup, obviously. It's taken on a little more of importance recently. RSL had such a dominant run there for a long time.
14: I feel like it changed once Colorado got the win.
4: Yeah, exactly.
14: And once,
4: it was like, hey, hold on. This is not like a rite of passage?
14: Once, I think it was that 2023 season where Colorado, excuse me, 2024, where Colorado has a good team with Mihaljevic running it, Cole Bassett's on that team, and Colorado all of a sudden has a competitive squad, and they come into America First Field and have that fantastic 5-3 game that ended up with a Chicho and Andres Gomez winner.
4: Yeah.
14: And then from there, that year, though, Colorado did win the Rocky Mountain Cup, and I think from there it's taken on a different meaning to the fan bases of the importance of the Rocky Mountain Cup because Colorado finally came and won.
4: Exactly. That's the thing. You have to have, you know, both sides have an opportunity for
14: right.
4: it, because if it's too one-sided, as it was for a decade plus there, it gets kind of – it kind of becomes old in a way. Now, look at some of these stats from tonight's game. Possession actually relatively even. 51.2% in favor of RSL over Houston. 15-8, actually, Houston shots over RSL. 4-2 shots on target in favor of the Dynamo. 2 block shots each. Passes. Both of these teams were pinging the ball all over the field, Alex. 535 with 88.4% accuracy for RSL. 499 for Houston, 88.2. But it kind of just shows you how slim the margins are in some of these games. Houston had multiple opportunities. One went off the post in the first half. They could have easily had 1-2 goals in that first half. They didn't capitalize on it. RSL gets the chances in the second half. They capitalize. They win. They take all 3 points.
14: Absolutely. Cabral making a massive difference in that first half.
4: Yeah.
14: And, you know, even though Houston had those opportunities, even though Houston had a couple of chances in that first half, I still think Rouse-Lake much improved defensively from where they were last week. And I think really the turning point in this one, Jake, it has to be the introduction of Diego Luna at halftime, because, you know, in the two starts that Victor Olatunji has gotten so far in this season, I think the trend so far for Victor is that the attack in the midfield aren't probably connecting as well as Pablo Mascherini would like, and as soon as you make that substitution where Sergio Solan comes in and Diego Luna comes in, the attack looks really, really different. And I think, you know, that when you have a player like Diego Luna subbing in and you bring him on at the time that you did, which was right at the halftime, Houston now has to key in on Diego Luna. Houston has to now game plan and change the way that they look to account for Diego Luna and the danger that he brings the moment he steps onto the pitch. And I think that, in turn, is what opened that space that Xavier Gozo had in the second half to open those goals, is because now, in the first half, they did a really good job of shutting down Xavier Gozo and defending Xavier Gozo. But then in the second half, the attention turns to Diego Luna, and in turn, I think that's what really got Xavier Gozo going.
4: Yeah, so this RSL squad, you can tell they've got a lot of firepower. And at times, you can think about it, going back to that Dallas game, first half rough for RSL. They showed some signs of life in the second half. First half tonight, it wasn't. You mentioned it, the precision, the accuracy at halftime tonight was not great. You mentioned Diego Luna comes on, and suddenly things look a lot more precise, look like a lot more dynamic, and RSL rolls out to a 3-0 victory. That kind of shows that when this club decides to turn it on, they can hang with the best in the league.
14: Absolutely. When the attack gets going, And, I mean, they've shown it through the earlier parts of the season, right? You have a win here at home against Seattle.
4: Correct.
14: You have a win here against Austin. You have a lot of You have so far all the Western teams that have come into this stadium, you know, you've walked away with wins. And so those are the moments and those are the opportunities that they show that they can compete in this league. And they do have the firepower to be competitive. And a lot of it runs through Diego Luna, but not enough credit can go to, of course, Xavier Gozo, who is the youngster, the academy graduate, and how important he's become to this Rouse League team in just a season. Because I think at this point last year, Xavier Gozo was getting his first starts under his belt. He was getting his first minutes, and how quickly he's been able to become such an integral part and such an important part to this starting 11 and such an important part to this roster. That, I think, just goes to show you how great the ceiling of Xavier Gozo really is.
4: Yeah, the nice part is you're looking at a guy, and I hate to say this because this kid's a true homegrown. He's from Eagle Mountain, Utah.
14: Absolutely.
4: He went to the RSL Academy. He's shining on the national stage right now. He's 19 years old, by the way, the youngest player to score a brace for RSL. His first brace in MLS play. And, yeah, this summer he could find himself with a double-digit million-dollar transfer elsewhere overseas.
14: Yeah, and he's made it known. He was on MLS 360, yeah. And he made it known that that is the goal. That is where he wants to end up.
4: And I talked to him, by the way. This goes back over a year ago. I talked with him one-on-one, and he even mentioned that. He's like, no, my goal is to play in Europe. I've idolized watching the Premier League, the Bundesliga, La Liga, like League One, Ligue 1. Like he wants to go and play on the biggest stages,
14: right?
4: And for good reason.
14: And I think, you know, for RSL fans listening to this on your drive home, and I know you're going to be upset hearing that Xavier Gozo wants to leave, but the reality is, you know, I would be more concerned if his goals was to stay in MLS and be an MLS legend. Like, that's not, you know, he has potential to go on and do more. He has potential to go on and be a contributor on a really on a good European side, maybe, you know,
4: Champions League type,
14: right? The ceiling is really high for Xavier Gozo, and for him to have those aspirations, for him to just put his head down, continue to work to reach those goals, I think that's what's contributing to what's making Xavier Gozo have such a tremendous year.
4: Yeah, it's fun to watch. All right, we'll continue on with this momentarily. We are awaiting post-game press conference audio from Pablo Mascherini, as well as Real Salt Lake players. Hopefully a guy like Diego Luna, you know, steps to the podium, because, you know, you make history for the club. Usually they'll stick you up there. So more in a moment right here on the RSL Radio Network.
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24: But having said that, we made quite a few changes, and the expectations were to add some zip. And so, you know, that's what we addressed at halftime, is we can talk tactics all we want, and the structure was good. But again, structure doesn't win you games. It's really about the mentality with the structure, with the commitment, with making plays. And we saw that in the second half, right? I think, you know, even Gozo had a tough first half, but the mentality to then flip the switch and make plays. And so, you know, credit to him, credit to the guys, man. They really turned the screws in the second half and managed the game really well. And then going from last week, we talk about not losing games in vain. And scoring on an attacking set piece without conceding from an attacking set piece is again, learning from previous matches. So just really proud of how the guys responded in the second half. Now we have a big one, obviously, at the weekend.
7: You mentioned rotation there. Obviously, you had a heavy rotation, but still managed to turn in a pretty clean performance as far as limiting big chances and keeping the spacing tight that we talked about on Saturday.
24: Yeah.
7: What does that tell you about the growth of the group that you can bring in these guys and they can do that for you?
24: Yeah, you know, I think, again, you know, Dom came in and did a solid job on both sides of the ball. You know, Victor put in a solid shift. You know, all the guys that came in there, Griff, I thought was fantastic tonight. I thought for a young man that hasn't played in a long time, I think he was fantastic tonight. And so, again, I think, and the guys in the back, the way they, you know, they're growing and from game to game, you know, Sam and Phil and Dre, you know, we talked a lot about our structure from that standpoint. At times they were playing so far off the line of confrontation that our balls weren't, our structure, it compromised our structure. And so today they did a great job. And then obviously Hoffa making the saves that he makes to keep us in games. I mean, it's been so a really, really good collective performance. And I think that type of performance with four or five changes really adds a lot of confidence to the group, and they know that they can step in and make a difference, and that's important moving forward.
7: Thank you. And then just last one for me. You're talking about structure there. Does a performance like tonight, three goals against a torrid teams for performances-wise recently, does that reinforce your belief that structure gives you the creativity,
24: right,
7: or creates the flow?
24: Yeah, I mean, again, I think that especially in that second half, you know, I think we were – The movement off the ball to find Gozo, you know, Griff's ball into Surge, you know, Zach getting that shot off. All that comes from guys being in really good positions and asking questions of a back line. And so at the end of the day, they have to still make the plays, and just so really proud. And I think when you have a result like this after a game where you're talking about these things that you need to improve on and they should be standard moving forward, but you get a result like you do tonight, it really emphasizes the importance of all those things.
8: Thanks, Coach.
24: Yep.
9: Pablo, congrats on the win. Clean sheet, 3 second half goals for you guys. Is this the RSL that you envisioned at the beginning of the season?
24: I mean, in an ideal world is what it looks like. But as you see, like, these guys go on the road and they beat up on LAFC, which is a very difficult place to play. And you just know that you're in a dogfight every game in this league. And so I also knew that we're going to have some tough times, and we're going to have some games like the Dallas game where we basically shoot ourselves in the foot and not make them work a little bit harder for their goals. And we weren't sharp in the final third in that game. So, you know, I think every game it's its own event. But what I like about this performance is the mindset that you can have a difficult game, difficult performance, and yet bounce back and play true to who you are. And I think we talked about it before the game, the reactions have to be great in individual plays within a game, but also from game to game, you have to react the right way. And so for me, you know, it was a really spirited second half performance and one that we need to continue to build upon.
9: And then tonight we saw Victor and Morgan up top together. What do you see in that partnership that works so well together?
24: Yeah, I think they're, you know, I think if we had a bit more tempo to our game, you would have seen a bit more. I think in the open space, they're really, really dynamic. You know, we try to get balls in the box for Vic. There's a couple good half chances in there. But again, I think they're both players that have played at a really high level in Europe, have a really good understanding of the game. And so, again, all these, you know, variations, I think, are really important moving forward, given that the congestion in not only this part of the season, but also when we come back from break, there's going to be a lot of three-game weeks. And so just getting to see the relationships are really important for us to make the best decisions moving forward.
1: Coach, you've talked a lot about Gozo and kind of his growth this season. It seems like every week he kind of uncorks a little something extra, or pretty much every week, right? Is he getting to the point where his ceiling, I don't want to say he's reached his ceiling because he's still a young player, but where his ceiling is starting to be seen a little bit more, maybe like you see a little bit more of what he can be as a fully developed player, or do you still feel like he kind of has a ways to grow as, you know, a 19-year-old?
10: Yeah, no, I think he's got a ways to grow. And I say that alongside with, he's really impressed me with his growth, you know. But I think some of the decisions in the first half that weren't going his way, and then he doubled down on it, and he went again on it, and he lost a lot of confidence in himself by doing that. And so I think it's also understanding, like, not only what your decisions do to the team, but making the same decisions and getting the same results will also take the confidence away from you. I think at halftime it was a really good reset for him. And what's really impressive, again, this growth I think is actually more important than anything you guys see, is the mentality to be a young player and not get down on yourself after a difficult first half, but to then go out and then play like he did in the second half. That for me is what speaks volumes about what he can potentially be.
0: Pablo, what was said at halftime? What did you? They'd had a couple good chances, a couple breakaways. You lost the ball in some dicey spots. They hit the post. So, what do you say? How do you address that and yet stay positive? And the results were great, obviously.
10: Well, again, we're so fortunate to have a guy like Hafa Cabral as a leader, as a captain of this team. I didn't have to say much as we were walking in. It was really, really clear. That first half wasn't good enough. And we always talk about here, you know, at the club, and one of our values is making sure that we create a, you know, a player-driven culture, right? But if no one dares to step into that space, then it's just a phrase, a slogan. But today, Hafa expressed himself in a way that I haven't heard in many years. I felt like I was that player when I was playing. And so then I just came in and reinforced a little bit of that, to be fair. But it was definitely driven by Hafa. And I think that hits home, because it's when coaches say whatever, right? You're on the sidelines. You know, you always want the ideal. But when someone is in the trenches and is saying, this is not good enough, guys, we got to turn the screws. And I hear it from my office. I'm saying, that's the best halftime speech you can give. It permeates the soul, right? And so I think, again, credit to Hafa, you know, the leadership guys who really expressed their dissatisfaction with the first half. And again, that's how it works. That's when you envision the ideal environment is players leading the group. And today Hafa did that.
0: Houston had to play back-to-back road games, and they also had to play Sunday. Do you think you saw a little bit of that in the second half, that Houston had one less day to recover?
10: I'm sure that played a factor. Everything plays a factor, but I think our mentality in the first 5 minutes of that game said a lot as well. And so I think they could have been a bit tired, but then when you go out the first 5 minutes and you're really getting after the ball and you're putting pressure on the ball, that tiredness becomes exacerbated, right? So I think that definitely had an effect, but I think that which we didn't do in the first half, kind of played into that psychology as well.
0: What happened that Yedlin had so much space to create the goal for Gozo? That seemed really unusual. Can you kind of explain to us what you saw and who created that?
10: Again, I think that position on our right side, because Hafa always starts on the left side, is kind of a hybrid position. So it could be a three-back build with Hafa, but anytime their winger decides to cheat a little bit higher to maybe to press Phil, then it's a go time for Dre, and so because they're going a bit of man-to-man, and so anytime you do that, if someone loses their mark, you can basically go to the house, and so again, the important thing for me, and what we talked about before the game, is at, you know, at times in Dallas, I felt like we were playing safe, or we were playing to not make mistakes, and we wanted to express our our bravery. We want to express the game in the best form. And I think that play with Dre to really not pass it early, just keep going, just keep, just commit somebody before you dish it, was really important. So again, Hoffa made the pass out to Dre. Dre made the pass to Goes, and Goes did his thing.
11: Hey, Coach, congratulations again. We had talked in the last few weeks about how this team in the second half needed to work together to know when to step or when to sit and be on the same page. And we saw it from PQ and a couple others tonight, like talking to both lines. Is that, even with the kids, something that is building where everyone's staying on the same page and talking?
10: Yes. No, that's a great question. You know, I think, you know, tactics fly out the window, especially now. All these teams are, and I don't know if they're all getting together and talking about how to play us, but they're showing one, they're, you know, they play in a four and then they show a five when they play us. And so the onus is on us to quickly recalibrate and understand what we're up against. And that comes from the communication on the field, the organizing. And so when we do all our recaps for the games, it's very player led. We provoke questions and examples, but it's really them solving the problems so that when we get to the game day, like you're saying, Phil took the onus to really communicate. You know, Noel's another great communicator. Dre's a great communicator. And Sam, with each passing game, seems to be doing a great job of organizing the back line. And I think when you get this, now you're not waiting to halftime or you're sending papers onto the field where, you're, you know, the guys are doing it in real time. And the way we've established to get the most out of these guys to be able to do that is to make sure our video reviews are mostly player-led.
13: Hey, Pablo, congrats on the win. I think this might be an oversimplification, but I kind of want you to explain how. The offense is pretty poor in the first half. Diego Luna comes in the second half, and the offense is really good after that. And then Sergei Solans comes on as well and contributes to that. Is it an oversimplification to say that the offense kind of revolves around those two, or do those two just elevate it to a different level?
10: Yeah. No, I think they do. And if you go back to the, you know, the start of the season or when Diego really joined us, he's been scoring goals and setting up plays. I think what this game needed was more mobility underneath the strikers, right? And so I think that's what Diego brought. He brought, and he was really clean with his decision making. We didn't lose any, you know, balls in underneath to trigger counterattacks. And then I think when you have that, it becomes a contagion. And so when Diego's really clean on the ball and making really good decisions, then everyone is moving off of him. And it becomes like in a game, but you'll notice in games too, where if some of those guys are making tough decisions and bad decisions, they're not, we're getting countered a little bit like Dallas, you'll see a lot of stagnation within the structure. And then it just doesn't work anyway. So you need fluidity, you need dynamism. I think Diego brought that in the second half. And then obviously Serge, you know, I think what he brought was a level of conviction on both sides of the ball, whether it was holding the ball up or running a channel or pressing, right? And so I think both of those guys really influenced the attack in a real positive way. So, you know, I'd like to say that the energy and their conviction that they brought in the second half was what was a catalyst to the performance in the second half, especially from an attacking perspective.
13: Thank you. And then just a couple personnel questions. Can you speak to Standahar being loaned out, what that was about?
10: Yeah. So, again, I think Mason's been an amazing teammate, right? And I think we have one of the best goalkeepers in the league. And in order to, again, make sure that we have guys that are ready to go, this opportunity came up. And Mason was really eager to get back in between the pipes and continue to sharpen his craft, you know. So so he's, you know, I think it's till the end of or just after the World Cup break, we'll be getting him back. But I think it's a great opportunity to where he can, you know, again, just take the rust off. He hasn't played a lot of games in the last year. But it'll be great for him to kind of feel that. So when he comes back, he's ready to rock.
13: All right. And the last question: do you have a timeline for when we might see Arias on the field?
10: Yeah, that's still. Actually, we were just talking about it again. You know, he played at the weekend, and had an MRI today to make sure that the issue that he had is all secure. So it's really about continuing to get him reps and making sure that we don't jump.

0: played a lot of minutes to really demonstrate it. But one of the things he is extremely fast and has been really good in front of goal lately. And so I think he brings similar attributes as Gozo, as far as his speed, as far as his like directness and wanting to score goals. And it's a position that's new to him. It's not something that he's played. He's played more as a winger. He's played more interior. But it's really great when you have a selfless group that's willing to learn a new position. And I think he can be really dangerous in that position. So, credit to Zach, who's really put his head down and continue to work. And tonight, unfortunately, I think he should have had a goal, right? It hits the crossbar, but I think that's what Zach is. He's fast. He's direct. And is willing to pull the trigger, and a lot like Gozo. So, really excited about his growth with our group.
1: And Aiden Hezarkhani coming on had a pretty night and day difference from last match to this match. So, what do you attribute that change in performance?
0: I think a lot of it is game state. A lot of it is learning. You know, I sat with him yesterday, and we watched his 30 minutes. It was just him and I, and we're just talking about his positioning, his decision making. And more importantly, coming in and understanding what the game state's asking for. And so I think, you know, with all the young players, everyone expects them to be, I think Gozo set an unachievable standard. I think these are unicorns. I think everyone else really needs time to develop and understand the game and understand, again, at this level, the game happens so fast. And so if we're not sitting with video and going through these moments, right, we're talking about what's the game feel like? You know, it's not just watching the game and going, oh, that was a good pass, bad pass. What's the game feel like? Are we on top of it, right? So now, you know, what spaces are we trying to exploit? And so we sat down for, you know, an hour yesterday talking through that with Aiden. And I think that's what we, as a staff, are committed to, is helping these young guys develop. And I think when you spend time with them, they start to feel like they're cared for and we have their backs, whether they have good performances or not. They're not going to have great performances all the time, right? So the most important thing is that they know that we care, and that we got to continue to give them opportunities. And I think Aiden is another player that has a huge upside that has just begun, right, in his career.
1: And then Hafa Cabral goes down on the pitch. His Iron Man status kind of maybe in question for a moment. What was the mood around the bench during that time?
0: My thought was there's no one needs to warm up, because even if his patella is wrapped around the backside of his leg, he's going to stay in goal. Like, so it doesn't. There's no nerves there. You know, I think he had he felt something in the back of his knee, and just wanted to make sure it was good. But there's no one that trains harder. And tomorrow, I'm going to tell you, tomorrow we have training at 12. He's going to be diving tomorrow. I mean, this is how insane his mentality is. But yeah, he is an Iron Man.
1: Thank you, Coach. That's it for me.
2: Pablo, Olatunji, expected starter at the start of the season. He's kind of struggled to get into form in the lineup. How do you take advantage of what he brings? Because he is kind of a different player.
0: Yeah, I think like today, one of the emphasis was we got to get balls in the box, whether we're going more in the channel and then serving the ball quickly, whether it's breaking down the wide areas. We wanted to get more service in the box. And I think he's a fantastic box striker. And I don't think he got as much service in particular in that first half that he, you know, every striker's going to need more than two or three half chances, right? It's just a numbers game. And I don't think we helped him in that regard. So, to answer your question, how do we help him? Is understand that we have a beast in there that's always going to be moving, who's a threat in front of goal, as he was last year for us, and scored some fantastic goals, and also in transition is looking up, because he does a good job peeling off his shoulders. So I'd say those are the two best ways to really reap the benefits of his skill sets.
2: And you've had come up and down performances the last four or five games. How do you turn that around so you have a similar performance on Saturday?
0: Yeah, I wish it was that easy, man. You know, it's for me, it's making sure again that we learn from this game, and this first half wasn't good enough. And then you take that and you say, all right, what did we learn from Dallas? Our attacking set pieces have to be defended better. Also, commit to scoring goals in the attack.

0: So, and not give away transition goals because we're either fouling higher up the field or we're closing our back line quicker, right? So for me, it's really about how do you layer performance after performance, take what is good, continue to emphasize those things, but it's really about learning from every game. You know, there's no cheat code. There's nothing I can say that it's like, oh, these guys go out and no, we go through a process. We go through, this is what we're looking for. These are areas that we need to continue to work on. And, you know, and I think this game at the weekend, just, you know, the fact that we're playing Colorado is, I think, motivation enough. I think the players, even the new players, you know, understand what this rivalry is about. Obviously, our fans do. It's our first game in this, the Rocky Mountain Cup. So, my expectation is that, from the opening whistle, we're getting after it.
1: Pablo, felicidades por el triunfo. Hay una frase que tú mucho usas y que es goles cambian partidos. Primer tiempo
2: Pablo,
1: diferente,
2: congratulations.
1: segundo.
2: There's a phrase that you use often, which is goals change the results of a game.
1: ¿Crees y sientes que el autogol ayudó a cambiar mucho el partido?
2: Do you think that that self-goal changed the way that the match was starting?
0: Por eso el fútbol es tan interesante que un autogol cambia la psicología de los jugadores nuestros, ¿no? 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
2: A self-goal definitely changes the way that the players feel about starting the match and it gives them confidence.
0: Y yo creo que en ese momento, a lo mejor el equipo de Houston empezó a sentir el aire, que han jugado dos partidos tan siguientes, ¿no? 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
2: In that moment, it's very likely that Houston started to feel that air, that pressure, and coming from two games as well, and that changed basically the way that you confronted the rest of the match.
1: Los partidos se ganan con goles y metimos dos goles. ¿Te preocupa que a la vez felicidades porque hemos tenido dos ataques, dos disparos al arco y los dos se convirtieron en gol?
2: We've had two attacks, and then those two attacks became two goals.
1: Pero en otras circunstancias probablemente de cuatro metes uno.
2: But in other circumstances, out of four attacks, you only get one goal.
1: ¿Con qué te quedas de este partido? ¿Te preocupa todavía la generación o la definición?
2: What do you take from this match? Are you worried about the definition or la generación, la definición?
1: La definición.
2: What do you take from this match? Do you take the definition? I don't understand what definition is.
0: Yeah,
2: What do you mean by
0: just
2: that?
0: the finishing or the opportunities created. Pero es muy interesante la pregunta porque el fútbol es tan raro así. O sea, habían partidos contra, decimos, Dallas, donde controlamos mucho del balón, pero nunca llegamos al arco.
2: Soccer is very weird. There's matches where we, like for instance with Dallas, we were controlling the ball, but we didn't get to score.
0: Y cuando un equipo tiene tantos jugadores atrás, es lo más difícil en el mundo. 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
2: I didn't want to cut you off because you had a great answer there, but basically it is hard to get to score when you have a team that has a lot of players in the defense, and obviously you need the support of the wing backs to make that happen. And then I forgot the rest.
0: Yeah, and you know, we've been working on against after Dallas, the, you know, 10 guys in the box is how do we exploit the spaces behind opposing teams' wing backs to then find better central passes with numbers in the box. But every game is going to present different challenges. Not every team is going to play like that. And I think that's what makes soccer so unique, is that different shapes, different players, different bounces of the ball on a given day. We've got to be able to have solutions and tools for all those different moments to be a good goal scoring team.
2: Thanks for the translation.
0: Thank you.
3: Yeah. There you go, Pablo Mastroeni, and you can tell he's bullish on this squad right now, Alex. He's got a good feeling about them. The nice part is, during his tenure as RSL's head coach, they have lost some back-to-back matches, but they don't ever really have a long stretch that they drop games. They just keep rolling.
4: No, absolutely, and it's something that you hear constantly, right? When Rouse like end up losing and end up having a better result, it's the ability to bounce back and the ability to get back on track and to be able to learn from those mistakes, to be able to come back and have a better performance following a loss, and that's exactly what Pablo was hitting in that post-game press conference, right? Is they learned a lot about themselves in that loss against FC Dallas. They learned a lot about this defense in that loss against FC Dallas, and they were able to take a lot of those moments and use them in this game and learn from those moments and learn from those mistakes in this game, and you walk away with 3-0 win, but also the massive applaud that he gave to Rafa Cabral in his halftime speech, I think, also makes a big difference in having that type of leadership in that locker room, especially when you have such a young team.
3: Well, and Rafa's a guy that everybody's going to sit up a little straighter and listen to because he's a vet. He's been the true Iron Man of this squad. They asked him about, like, was there a moment? He's like, yeah, there's always a moment that you're always like, but he's like, that dude, he's going to be right back at it tomorrow. That just kind of shows who Rafa Cabral is. He is an absolute pro in every sense of the word, and you can tell he loves the game. And he plays with a flair that most Brazilians have. There's no doubt about that.
4: Yeah, absolutely, absolutely. And you see it every time a ball goes back to him, he's playing out of the back, and you know he's not afraid to play with his feet.
3: He fancies himself a midfielder.
4: Absolutely, absolutely. And then another thing that I thought was really interesting from Pablo in his comments is sometimes when they want to expose teams or they want to start forcing balls forward, is Cabral essentially becomes an additional part of that back line, whereas DeAndre Edlin pushes up, and you see it all the time. And again, his need for and his want for being involved into the attack, despite being a goalkeeper. And I don't think there's anybody else on this field except maybe Meccanelli that deserves to wear that captain's armband. And obviously Cabral wears it well.
3: Yeah, he does. And he represents everything. All right, we got Philip Quinton, and it looks like Xavier Gozo sitting down with the media. We'll throw it back down to the media room.
5: Yeah, no problem.
6: All right, Sean, you can lead us off. We've got to come up with a better question than that.
5: Gozo, I do want to get to your brace, but first, that first goal. I know own goals can sometimes be a little bit weird in some ways, but Pablo likes to say that goals change games. Did it feel like that own goal kind of changed things for you guys?
7: Yeah, for sure. I feel like when playing 0-0 and playing 1-0, it's a whole different game. I think it just gives us more confidence and more confidence to just take risks and play our game. So I think it definitely gave us a change the game.
5: Do you have a favorite goal tonight? It's the first time you scored a brace, so.
7: Probably the second one was my favorite. Yeah.
5: Walk me through it then.
7: I can't remember who played me the ball, but it's made a curling run, running behind, played me behind, finish it. Stani played me the ball.
5: I think it was
7: Stani. Yeah. So, yeah.
5: You seemed really comfortable in transition tonight. I don't know if that was a result of kind of more spacing in from that own goal or maybe playing a little bit more wingback. You were obviously a little bit more forward this match. But do you feel like that's an area of your game that's kind of becoming a strength, I guess, is your transition play?
7: Yeah, I think it is the strength of my game. I think in the first half I wasn't good all around, but I think in the second half I was finding better spaces and being able to pick my moments when I can go forward and also defending a lot better. So,
5: and then I do got to ask KQ1, so sorry, Gozo. But Phil, just how big was Rafa tonight, especially in that first half where it seemed like the offense kind of needed to be, what's the word, like a lawnmower kind of revved up a little bit, and he was just nails clutch over and over again, especially in that first half.
8: Yeah, he's great. I mean, I feel like he's always been there this season and we've needed him, and I think it's nice to get a clean sheet tonight, kind of give him something in the whole defense to hang our hat on for the game. But yeah, I mean, he keeps us in countless games, so I feel like maybe it's harsh to him, but tonight is just kind of what he does, so we're fortunate to have that.
9: Gozo, congrats on the win. Congrats on both the goals for you. Talk to me about your role tonight specifically. What has Pablo asking you to do against Houston's midfield?
7: I was playing a little bit of a different role than I played this season. I was playing in more of a 10. And he was just asking me basically to occupy the outside center back so that Victor could run in behind and just also me stretching the defense while running behind. So.
9: And then obviously big one for you, as you know, living here in Utah, Colorado, Rocky Mountain Cup. What does that mean for you in terms of the fans and what that means overall?
7: I think it's always a big game. And I think, first of all, I think we come into every game with the same mentality. But I think obviously playing Colorado means a little bit more to everyone. So I think, yeah, we're coming in the same mentalities to fight and to win.
10: Congratulations on the win, fellas. Philip, can I ask, after the Dallas match, how important was it to come in with a more structured defensive setup tonight?
8: Yeah, I think anytime we're at home, we have to win. So I think that was first and foremost the priority. And I think this year we've preached being a collective and working for each other, doing the basic things. I feel like when the results haven't gone our way, that's kind of what we've looked to as an area of improvement. So tonight, I think we did a good job of getting back to that, playing as a unit, defending as one, attacking as one, and I think the result speaks for itself, hopefully.
10: Do you think tonight was one of the cleaner examples of the identity that Paulo's been preaching this year?
8: Yes and no. I think we would have liked to have had a better first half. I don't think that was up to our standards as a team, so I think that's always something to improve on, but I felt like, as we've done a number of times this season, second half was a much needed improvement. So yeah, lots to build on, but definitely lots of positives.
10: Thank you. And Xavier, that second goal especially looked like you looked extremely calm on the ball when that popped through. Do you feel like those moments that the game is starting to slow down for you and give you more time to pick out what you're trying to do?
7: Yeah, I think in the off season, I think last season, I feel like I got in the box and I was a little bit frantic. So I think a big area of focus for me was just to calm myself down and just take my chances. So I've been trying to do that this season, and I think it's paying off a little bit.
10: Just a little bit. And then it seems like the crowd is really feeding off of you and the energy that you bring, especially the backflips you're doing for your girlfriend's little brother. How does that feel for you coming from here and hearing the stadium erupt when you're going off like that?
7: Yeah, it feels good. I think I feel the support every time we play at home, and I think it's amazing. It makes me play better, and I think it makes the team play better. So,
10: thank you very much.
11: Hey, Xavier, I want to ask you about, especially in the first half when you're moving around, playing underneath striker, getting in and out, in relation to the game kind of slowing down, is it getting easier for you to find those pockets of space quickly and just by instinct instead of just looking for them?
7: Yeah, I think it's easier for me to find the space. I think obviously in the first half, I feel like I wasn't good receiving the ball into space in the pockets that I did find. So I think that's the next thing that I need to work on. I think finding the space is not the problem, but receiving the ball and what I do with it is the next step.
11: And Phil, I wanted to ask you about the second half, especially even when there were moments where Houston had the ball, and you talked about wanting to improve on performances, and especially in that second half, even when they had the ball, where it felt like y'all were controlling what they could and couldn't do and dictating the game, even though they had the ball and that structure y'all were building.
8: Yeah, I think in the first half, we let them kind of play to their style a little bit too much. I think we still felt very comfortable in our defensive moments in the first half, but I agree. In the second half, I thought kind of made them try some different things, try to plug some of the holes that they had been finding in the first half. And yeah, I felt like it was definitely a much more comfortable defensive performance in the second half.
11: And then the change in the midfield tonight with Griffin coming in and putting in the shift he did, how was it for you having – I know it's a – you start to build those communities on the field, but having someone else who can flash and create this opportunity to alleviate pressure and be in the right space at the right time.
8: Yeah, I mean, I think one of the hallmarks of this group is that there's really no one who I don't think we have confidence to put on the field, and I think Griffin is a perfect example of that. I don't think anyone bats an eye when he's in the 11, and I think today his game spoke for itself. So you build relationships, but I think in training we're able to build relationships with guys who aren't playing every single game. So, yeah, I thought he did an excellent job, and he's a top player. So for me, it was no surprise.
12: Hey, Phil, kind of two questions in one. You guys played basically the same back three tonight as you did against Dallas. And I believe it's the first two games you played without Justin Gladden, and you're kind of switching into the center there. Can you talk about the difference in what happened in Dallas versus what happened tonight defensively? And then also talk about your difference in your role in switching where you are on the back line, how that changes your play.
8: Yeah, I think in Dallas, yeah, it was a disappointing performance. I think some of the goals we conceded were tough coming from attacking set pieces, some transition moments. So I think, as I said earlier, like tonight was about shoring those things up and trying to be a little bit more solid in the transition moments. And I think for our team, it's about being good on the ball. I think when we can control games with the ball, we set ourselves up well for success. And then moving to the middle, it's a different role for sure. I think responsibilities are different. I feel comfortable there, and I think with Dre, obviously, it's easy with him on the right side, and Sam's been doing an unbelievable job for us. So I feel like for me, no matter where I'm playing, I feel confident with those guys beside me to be able to play my game, and they'll have my back, and hopefully I can have theirs as well.
13: Phil, at the start of the year, there was a lot of new players, and looking at the depth chart, it didn't look like there was maybe a clear path in my mind for how you were going to get on the field, and yet here we are, third way through the season. You've started 8 games, and the team's in 4th place. Can you just talk us through what that was like for you, figuring out your role, how you could get on the field, how you could help, and what you've been able to accomplish so far?
8: Yeah, I think life changes fast. I feel like in this profession, you never know what the next year is going to look like, let alone the next 2 weeks. So I feel like throughout my career, it's just trying to have a level head, take the highs with the lows. And yeah, I think just when you are committed to be there for the team, I think everything else comes easy. And when the opportunity comes, you'll be ready. And this is an easy group to be committed to. Guys make it fun to come in every day and work for each other, and I feel like we support each other no matter who's on the field. So I think at the beginning of the season, I don't think any of us knew what the season was going to look like. I don't think anyone knew what the lineups were going to be. So for me, it was just come to work every day, put my best foot forward, help the team in any way I can, and whatever happens, happens.
13: Xavier, was that a big difference in what you were asked tonight, a different position with Diego on the bench and he and Morgan kind of split 90? How big a change is that when Pablo moves you like that in the lineup?
7: Yeah, I think every position is a different role, so I don't think it's really a big change because I've played there in preseason and I feel comfortable there. So I don't think it's necessarily a big role, but I think it's a different role. And yeah, having Diego out and Morgan splitting minutes, so it's a definitely a different game. But yeah, I felt good.
14: Question for both of you. With the result in Dallas not being where you wanted it to be, how do you personally, in the time away from the pitch, mentally learn from that game without fixating on it? And then second part of the question, how cathartic is a result like this after a result like that?
8: I think when the results don't go your way, well, one, I think this season is just ups and downs. I think as you spend more time in this league, you know that you can't just ride a high the whole year. You're going to have these bumps. And so I think, one, I feel very fortunate that we came back home afterwards. I think that's always really helpful. We know that this is our fortress, and with the fans behind us and everything else, we know that we have a serious advantage when we play here. So I think that's nice and makes it easy to move on from games when you feel like you can bounce back at home. But yeah, I mean, again, I think tonight's a great result, but we have another game in 2 days. And so again, I think you got to take tonight and be happy with it, but also move on pretty quickly.
15: Yeah, I think the same.
16: Thank you, Bob. Philip, you've had a pretty standout season so far. What do you attribute that to? Is that what you did in the offseason, or switch in the focus on the defense? How has that played into how you have played?
8: Yeah, I think it's just the group we have. Like I said, I feel very confident when we go into games with the guys around you. And I think this year, with the style of football that we play, you see a really daring group, and I feel like that's only possible when you have belief that someone else has your back and that making a mistake is not the end of the world and is something that we encourage to try things. So I feel like for me this year, it's just been that. I feel great in this group. I feel fortunate that when I take the field, I got 10 other guys who I have 100% faith in and who will lift me up throughout the game. And so, yeah, that's what I attribute it to mainly.
16: Xavier, you're kind of at a breakout season this year. How do you stay focused so that all of the things that you want to do in your career and everything that people are asking you about doesn't get in the way of what you're trying to do week in and week out with the team?
15: Yeah, I think it's easy when you have good people around you. I think my teammates and obviously my family just, you know, keep me grounded. I stay in the present, really. I feel like, obviously, I hope for things, and I want to do things in my life and my career, but I think my mindset is just about the next game and the next training, really. So I think it's easy when you have a mindset like that.
17: What's up, Bill? You've done really well defensively this season. Do you think the next step in your career is to maybe win more aerial duels on the offensive side?
8: Yeah, I think that's definitely an area of improvement. I think it's something we've been focusing on as a team, try to get more dangerous on these attacking set pieces. Kind of a fluky one tonight, but maybe it'll snowball something for us.
17: Does that mean you're going to get more swole over this break?
8: Possibly, we'll see.
17: Okay. Gozo, your work rate is pretty heavy right now. Do you think that you can find a way to not work so hard and still see the same result?
8: Do you prefer the
17: work rate?
15: I think that's what I was just going to say. I think my game is working hard and running for the team, and I think that's what, you know, gives me energy and gives me belief and confidence is when I run. And I feel like when I don't do that, I don't play as well. So I think it's honestly an advantage for me, but obviously an advantage for the team as well.
17: What do you think is your next step in your evolution?
15: Yeah, I think honestly just being able to take the ball in the pocket and just obviously decision making. I think you're never going to make the right decisions all the time, but I think just knowing where I am on the field and knowing what decisions to make based on the position I am in the field, I think that's my next step. And just, yeah, probably my passing as well.
18: We have one last question here, Holly. Xavier, congratulations. Are you doing well? Your scoring, which is more important. You feel, before each game, do you feel some pressure because you're doing well? And, for example, do you score two times? What's going to happen? Do you think what's going to happen in the next game?
7: Nah, I think I don't feel any pressure. I think that's a tribute to my teammates and my coaches. They have full confidence in me, and I think I just want to play well every game. That's my mindset. I'll have a certain number of goals I want to score, a certain number of assists I want to score every game. I think I just want to play well and help the team, and I think when I do that, the goals and assists come by themselves. So,
18: the last one. For sure, this changed your life in your younger career. When you score, who's the first calling to you? Mom, dad, brother, friends, girlfriend?
7: My mom, usually. Mom and my girlfriend, probably. Yeah.
18: Thank you.
6: So are you aware that Jason Christ did a bunch of backflips when he played?
7: I didn't know that, but someone told me that the other day. I did not know that. I've never seen
6: that.
7: Is that
6: your new go-to?
7: Maybe. I almost killed myself today doing it. My mom said no more. I almost did.
6: We once had a guy break his ankle on a backflip.
7: Oh, yeah?
6: Celebrating a goal that was disallowed. Oh. Bobby and the Spindle.
7: That one's unfortunate for sure. That's bad news.
6: New celebration.
7: Yeah, maybe I'll do something different.
6: Thanks, guys. Appreciate you.
7: Yeah, thank you.
11: Thank you all.
7: Thank you, guys.
6: Thanks, guys. Oh,
4: wow. All right, so no more backflips for Xavier Gozo? I guess not, but he had a really good point, though. Lauren pointed out once he was doing the celebration of that could have been really, really bad if he slipped a little bit. But he executed it well, but no more backflips for Xavier Gozo.
19: Mama said no.
4: Yeah, gotta listen to Mom.
19: Yeah, obviously he's, man, I'll get this question in right now. It comes from Brock's, Brock's...
4: Kit Closet,
19: that's what it is. He's asking us about $12 million for a transfer fee this summer. What do you think?
4: Yes. So, because I base it off of Andres Gomez.
19: Sure.
4: Andres Gomez is a little bit older when he made the move, but plays, you know, a little bit similar position, except he, you know, Andres Gomez is a true winger.
19: Yeah.
4: Gozo, obviously, a little bit younger.
19: Versatility, yeah.
4: Has the versatility to play multiple positions now, as he's shown this season.
19: Mm-hmm.
4: I would probably ballpark it around the same number that Andres Gomez went, which was the 11 million plus add-ons.
19: Yeah.
4: And, you know, I don't know if Art Rauslick ever got those add-ons because he wasn't as successful in France, but no. Around the 12 million is probably where I would put Xavier Gozo.
19: Be greedy, RSL. Hold him up for every penny you can
4: absolutely.
19: Get.
4: Absolutely.
19: And by the way, every time he goes out there and does what he's been doing,
4: right.
19: That price tag
4: the number just keeps going up. It keeps going up. And, I mean, on top of that, if my chance he makes it onto the 55 provisional roster and he does end up making the final 26, that's just another big boost there without him even having to be on the pitch. So, you know, I'm looking at Xavier Gozo right now. I would probably say you'd have to get the number around of what you got around Andres Gomez for it to be something that you should consider.
19: 20 million.
4: Oh, wow.
19: I'm just saying. Like,
4: wow.
19: I'd be greedy. I would hold out for a king's ransom for RSL on that front. All right. We'll continue to break this down. Some final thoughts. Look at the Major League Soccer scoreboard for this Wednesday night. More in a moment right here on the RSL Radio Network.
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27: Here's a ball up the right sideline for Yedlin with a lot of space. Racing across midfield. Back four retreating. He goes into the left channel. He goes central. Nutmegs. Leaves it for Gozo. Toe poke. And a goal. Left side. Gozo beats the keeper. Bong goes to ground. The ball rolls into that far side panel. Gozo has his fourth goal. And RSL has a two-goal lead.
28: There you go. Xavier Gozo's first of his two goals. The brace he got tonight is first in MLS play. The youngest RSL player to have done it in 19 years and change. Kid's an absolute star, and he's not even 20 years old. Think about that.
29: Absolutely.
28: He's still a teenager.
4: And he's playing like this, and he's performing like this, and everything that you see from Xavier Gozo tactically, physically, mentally, mm-hmm. right? Those are he has all the attributes that teams in Europe look and scout for as far as bringing young talent to develop and to move over to Europe and contribute on Champions League, you know, lower tier Champions League sides, and I think Xavier Gozo would absolutely thrive in a European environment. It's going to be really unfortunate when Rouselake has to see him move on. I think a lot of RSL fans will, of course, be upset, but it's Xavier Gozo has a star in the making.
28: Yeah. Well, he, like I said, he's the truest of homegrowns. Born and raised here in the state of Utah, Eagle Mountain. Like, when I met him, he and I were talking. I live in Saratoga Springs. I know exactly where he grew up because it's exactly. not far away from my house. So he is a true homegrown, and it's awesome to see him erupting the way he's erupting. But, yeah, he's going to find himself moving overseas. The comp to Alphonso Davies, obviously the Canadian national team star, it's not far off. I do think that Xavier is better offensively than Alphonso is personally. That's my personal Alphonso, obviously, he plays for Bayern Munich. Like, yeah. Dude's a star in his own right, but
4: absolutely
28: they're kind of built of the same variety, if that makes sense.
4: Yeah, they have very similar characteristics. Yeah. When Davies was playing in MLS it feels like a couple years ago, but really it was a while ago.
28: 6 years.
4: Yeah, plus. Yeah. When he was up in Vancouver and doing some really exciting things for the league, it reminds me a lot of the style and the way that they both tactically recognize the game. They both play very, very similar, and I do like that comparison between him and Davies.
28: He went to Bayern Munich in 2019.
4: Wow.
28: Pre-COVID, so it's been a minute.
4: That's been a while.
28: Yeah, so Yeah, so we'll see what happens. All right, quick check of the scoreboard. Now, RSL with their win moved up to fourth in the conference standings. Vancouver and San Jose tied for first, 29 points. Seattle, 24. RSL, 22. LAFC behind RSL with 21 points. Minnesota right there as well. Dallas, 19-8. So it's tightening up in the West, but the West is far better than the East right now. 22 points for RSL for comparison. They would have them tied for third in the East right now.
4: So. Yeah, and again, credit to there's the depth that you see in the Western Conference. Yeah. Credit to a lot of really, really good teams in the West. And I think even teams like San Diego, who won the Western Conference last year, are struggling a little bit, but they show tonight that they still have a little bit of that San Diego that was so dominant yeah. last season, getting a 5-0. It ended up being a 5-0 result over Austin.
28: Yeah.
4: And that's a good Austin team, man. That's, a little bit inconsistent, but still very good. And again, that's just a testament to how good this Western Conference is.
28: Yeah, San Diego 5-0 over Austin. Seattle getting a 3-2 win over San Jose. That's a big win for the Sounders. St. Louis ends up holding on to beat LAFC 2-1 in that one. Kansas City beating the Galaxy 3-1. What is that? What got into SKC?
4: SKC.
28: Yeah, so.
4: There you go.
28: Messi did get the hat trick. They end up winning 5-3 over Cincinnati. So. Number of results out there. A lot of goals scored tonight. Orlando 4-3 over Philadelphia, 3-2 in favor of Vancouver over Dallas. So it was a goalsy Wednesday across Major League Soccer.
4: Philadelphia, the reigning Supporter Shield champion, yeah. and defending Supporter Shield champion, and now they're in the wooden spoon. Kansas win, Philadelphia moves to the very bottom of the table.
28: How the mighty have fallen.
4: Oh, it's crazy. But I think what stands out to me the most tonight, Jake, mm-hmm. is the fact that there are a lot of positive results for Real Salt Lake,
28: yeah.
4: hence why they were able to move up into that fourth-place spot. It would have been a lot more beneficial, obviously, if that Seattle and San Jose game stayed tied at 2-2.
28: Sure.
4: But you have that St. Louis win over LFC, which is massive for Real Salt Lake as far as standings go. Vancouver getting the win over Dallas, St. Louis over LFC, and then, of course, San Diego over Austin. So a lot of very favorable results for Real Salt Lake in the Western Conference.
28: All right, quick thought. Colorado, Rocky Mountain Cup, Saturday night. What are you expecting?
4: I think Pablo encapsulated best, man, and said it best. When these two teams face off, you throw everything out the window because it is a rivalry. And
28: he would know.
4: He would know. He was on the other side of that rivalry.
28: Him and Dave Check. It's had a famous interaction.
4: Absolutely. And so,
28: former RSL owner, for those who don't know.
4: Yes. He knows what the rivalry is about. The players know what the rivalry is about. Mm-hmm. And so I think he said it best when these two teams face off, you kind of throw everything out the window and everybody gets up for that game, for this specific game, because they know what's on the line. They know the bragging rights that's on the line. And so I think Real Salt Lake just have to do something similar to what we've saw in the second half, where there is crisp passing and they're able to capitalize on space giving to them, like the run we saw from DeAndre Edlin to set up that Xavier Gozo goal, and some good runs in behind from Xavier Gozo, and some creating from Diego Luna. I anticipate Real Salt Lake to go back to a little bit more of a lineup that we've become familiar or become. Has become familiar over the course of the last couple of weeks with Sergio Solanz back in the 11, with Diego Luna back into the 11, and so that would be a boost for Real Salt Lake. But I think, again, we talked about it. We've been talking about it all night, Jake. When it comes to games here at America First Field, you have to be able to walk away with 3 points, and it's no different, especially when your rivals come to town.
28: No doubt. That'll be a 7:30 first kick. You'll hear it all here on the RSL Radio Network. So looking forward to that. It'll be 6:30, a pre-match show right here. I do want to remind you guys that tonight's post-game reaction is presented by our friends over at America First, the official credit union of Real Salt Lake, and the only place you can get the team's exclusive Visa credit and debit cards. 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All right, Alex, any final thoughts before we sign off here?
4: No, I think RSL fans are going to go home happy with the 3 points tonight and are going to be happy with a bounce-back performance. But again, it's on, like Philip Quinton said, on to the next one.
28: Yeah.
4: Learn from this, build on that second half, and move on to that Colorado game. You have 2 games left before the World Cup break, so make the most of it.
28: No doubt. All right, so big thank you to everybody involved in the broadcast tonight. Big thank you to Stone, our on-site tech here. Big thank you to Parker Long back in our studios in Salt Lake City for handling things on the back end. For Alex, I'm Jake. Thank you to all of you for tuning in. Once again, RSL back in action Saturday night. Rocky Mountain Cup Leg 1 against the Colorado Rapids, and you'll hear it all right here on the RSL Radio Network.
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17: Find out when your buys are. That's where you can tell your best friend, hey, listen, this is when you get married. October 16th is your date. Why? The Jets have a buy that week.
29: If you're doing a dopey fall wedding... Yeah, have at it.
30: Jason, just confirmed. Jets Argonauts, week three.
17: No, that's the opening week.
29: No, they got the Rough Riders.
30: Oh, right no. It's week three.
29: week three is the Rough Riders.
17: Doug Flutie.
30: It's the Argonauts
17: Doug
30: is week Flutie's three.
17: Playing quarterback.
30: My sources are telling me. In Canada.
17: Watching the last couple of days with the leaks, right? It's really fun to see that, hey, we get the word about some week one games, right? Like Jordan Schultz today said, hey, pretty good sources that tell me it's going to be New England and Seattle.
29: And he fought one, for that coffee.
17: Right? Yeah, any fight game is going to be at Starbucks. You know, Jets and Dolphins potentially playing week one. Giants and Cowboys, we know, playing week one. We got the international schedule today. We find out there's going to be a Thanksgiving Eve game. And watching this, all I could think of was this with the NFL, with the schedule release. Like now they've turned it into, this is where I say, hey, the NBA still sucks with the draft lottery. Cause hey, we're jamming it in, you know, before a Knicks playoff game. And then when it can really be its own thing.
29: Everybody expected it between the games, by the way.
17: Yeah.
29: And we had talked about it.
17: Yeah.
29: Like, cause traditionally that's where it is. Yeah. Here's a little bit of a break in the action. Cause there was a gap between the games on Sunday.
17: Oh, sure.
29: Would have been able to fit it in there. No, let's do it at noon.
17: Yeah. We always say the NFL finds a way to take advantage of everything on this. Now schedule release day is a thing. Not anymore. Now it's schedule release week because every day this week we are getting, hey, we had the Giants Cowboys game on Monday. We had a few more games yesterday. We had all the international slate today. Like it's now schedule release week.
30: Jets are going off week three.
29: This is like the scene with Anthony Bourdain in Wolf of Wall Street.
17: Yeah.
29: When he talks about using every part of your protein.
17: Mm-hmm.
29: Right. And all right, this will be made into a soup and this will be, that's what the NFL does with the schedule release. We get every piece of it used.
17: Look, the Jets will get one of those random, hey, Thursday night games against the Patriots. That's the only time they'll be on. But like you see the NFL taking advantage doing this, but watching the way it's gone out, I kind of feel like the NFL's reminding me of like a big auction house that has all kinds of memorabilia and they decide, okay, We need big cash flow. We want to, you know, we want to pay some investors. We want to be able to buy more memorabilia. So we're going to sell off, you know, just a bunch of high priced items, and we're going to sell off this baseball for $5 million. We're going to sell off this set of golf clubs that belonged to Walter Hagen, the very first set of clubs he ever had. That's going to go for $25 million, right? We're going to sell this. We're going to sell. And they have all kinds of money coming in that, again, they can reinvest, pay investors, buy new things. Like, this is what the NFL is doing. It's like, oh, we have 272 pieces of memorabilia, right? We have all 17 weeks of the regular season. We can give away. We can sell 25 of these things. Oh, hey, oh, you mean, you'll give us $100 million for a night before Thanksgiving game? We'll give you a game, sure. We'll give you one of those games. That's no problem. Like, once the NFL found that Amazon said, yeah, give us a Black Friday game for $100 million. Oh, so each game's worth $100 million? Okay. Now, it's like that's what they're doing. Hey, we're going to sell off these games and make $100 million a game. And we're going to keep reinvesting, and owners are going to get more money, and teams are going to get more money. Well, you're selling off some of your collateral there and some of your product. Well, it doesn't matter. In a year, we're going to add another 16 games with the week 18 of the regular season. So these 25 games we're selling off, we're really only selling off 9 because we're getting 16 more. Like, it's a brilliant business exercise at the NFL. And this is how it's going to be done, right? It's not going to be the case for the NFL where in 5 years, everything's going to streaming, right? Roger Goodell said the other day that, oh, a streaming partner would have to bowl us over with an offer to get us to move it, which, yes, as you said earlier in the show, hey, that means let me know what you got, but it's a lot of backlash. It's a lot if you're suddenly taking all of the AFC games going to Amazon, the NFC games go to Netflix. Mm-hmm. It's a lot. But for I'll tell you, the next 5 years is going to be just like this, because what they've seen is, yeah, we're okay piecemealing games out. We got 9 international games this year. Next year will be 10. Then we're going to be 11, and we'll be 12. We got a Thanksgiving Eve game. We're going to have a Christmas Eve and Christmas Day game now. We're going to have they're going to find a way to continue to piecemeal this out. $100 million plus a game. The price is just going up. Everybody's going to want to buy it. And this is just the way it's going to go. It's going to bleed for the next few years. Not saying it's not going to happen at some point where streaming is going to take over, but this is what the next 5 years is going to be. It's just going to be this way of the NFL saying, oh yeah, we can either throw this game on a Sunday, which, what does it matter? We have a bunch of games on a Sunday anyway. Or we can sell this for $100 million. Hey, owners, how do you feel about that? Yes, let's do that. Let's sell more games. Let's play more games overseas. Let's do all of this. Money, money, money, money. I mean, this is an absolute brilliant plan. But again, it reminds me of an auction house going, yeah, we'll get some money coming in. We'll sell some stuff. We still got tons of stuff. We'll buy new stuff. And we're going to keep doing this forever.
29: Well, you reset the market with each piece and you establish the proposition of, all right, this window, this opportunity, this foreign country, these different streaming platforms or network partners. It makes sense. It's proof of concept. And now we establish what the market is, right? It's today was a huge release in the trading card world, right? This is the prospect special for baseball cards. The Bowman set came out and everybody's looking at, all right, who's the next guy? Holiday's brother, or you're looking at, the White Sox sluggers and whatever else. But it becomes the marketplace of, all right, first sold. All right, now we've got that market. Well, how many of them are coming out? Are they serially numbered? To your point, there's only 272 of them. This is one of 272. Now we have that many fewer with each one or each package that gets sold. Hey, here's a lot of five that we'll sell to you for Thursday night. Come and get it. Sold. All right, now we only have, all right, we just got rid of six of them. Mm-hmm. There's 266 left. Guess what? Price poker keeps going up because now we're going to scarcity. It's like your auction draft for a fantasy football or fantasy baseball. Wait, I need a catcher. There's only three of them that can hit. All right, well, that guy's going to go for a lot of money, right? Or the shortstop or, quarterback in the NFL if you want someone who's going to be viable on a weekly basis. But for this, you've got that proof of concept, and now you'll go on the calendar and figure out where it makes more sense. And eventually we go to the 18th game, and as much as the players will moan and complain, they'll be like, wait, the salary cap went up again? What? And with those extra games, we're able to collectively bargain for more jobs to keep guys in the league longer or to add just more potential to stay another year or two if you're willing to make concessions on your contracts, whatever else. Yeah, sign me up. Oh, wait, now we need a 19th. Sure. And the NFL will keep printing them, right? Keep printing them. Let's go back to the well. This is the second edition of this issue, right? Like comic books. All right, we got a cover variant. It's the second time that we're reprinting this because it was so popular. Sure, the first edition's going to be worth more. Or is it? Because these are holographic variants. Or, as you come to know it, Friday Night Football.
17: I mean, really, it's a case of the NFL saying, we know where the business is going. And if we continue to put these games out one or two at a time, a couple new things here, well, it's not like, well, we're going to put out an 8-game slate and these different entities are going to bid on it and you're going to get a certain amount of money. But when you're saying, hey, we're going to add another two or three, well, we got to get one of those. And yeah, we'll give you all because now it doesn't seem like they're giving you a lot more. It's like if they wanted to say, hey, here's a bid for this. The money would be insane, but what kind of competition are you getting? But if we're going to, slowly add two or three new games in here, well, we got to get that game. We saw what this game means for Netflix, saw what this game means for Amazon. We see that there's going to be a triple header that we didn't expect to see. Like that continues to create interest in that I got to get one of these because I can't sit back and just wait for, well, we'll save our money. And if all of a sudden they say, hey, the rights are up, well, we'll take all that money. No, they know that they continue to have to bid now because it's just coming out dribs and drabs. Like the NFL is doing this in a brilliant way. No other league can do this. No other league can say, hey, we're going to sell you these individual games, anything else. No, college football, if they wait to sell their game, they couldn't even do this, right? This is like where the NFL runs unopposed because they can keep doing this in perpetuity. Just as long as people still want watch the NFL, and I don't think that's going anywhere, they're going to be going to keep doing this and saying, hey, here's some more games. We'll find another way to get a game in there. Hey, guess what? We're going to have a special Halloween Day game. Wait, what? Yeah, why? But Halloween's on a Friday. Doesn't matter. We're going to put a Halloween game on a Friday, and it's going to be it's going to be broadcast by the Sci-Fi Network or whatever it is. We're going to find a way to put something out there that's going to continue to, little by little, get you to keep buying it and making each individual game worth that kind of money.
29: Because you get creative with it, too, and this is where the marketing machine of it all comes into play, right? We've seen the iterations of the Toy Story games or the NBA Jam looking setups or Mickey Mouse playing on the streets of downtown Disney or right by the castle. I mean, you've done all those overlays and that expands your market because now you're adding toy companies revenue for those ad sales and all of that. So everybody's getting fat. So when you can do more of that, you get into the sci-fis, you get into maybe some true TV. I don't know, but you have so many different entities that want a piece of that pie because it is just so lucrative and valuable for that live space. You got all the networks, and now we keep seeing Amazon and Netflix and everybody else getting involved. I'm telling you, it's only so far before we're selling stuff like we're on, you know, hey, the Ronco products in the third quarter. This punt, get your blender.
17: 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Coming up next, the biggest stuff from tonight in the NBA. Does the Cavaliers win tonight mean bad things for LeBron James? That's next. Jason and Mike, Fox.

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0: with my best friend, Mike Harmon. Where the Cleveland Cavaliers are now one win away from a showdown with the Knicks.
1: Cleveland!
2: And look what you
0: did. Eastern Conference Finals. Quite honestly, an Eastern Conference Finals we thought we were going to get maybe 2 years ago.
2: Fair.
0: But it looks like we're going to get it now.
2: Led by James Harden.
0: Yeah, okay. And I will say this. First of all, you look. Positivity here on a Wednesday. Always about positivity. James Harden tonight. 30 points. Big clutch free throws at the end. Rebounding his own missed free throw in overtime.
2: Yeah, that was huge. Back to a lot line. Of flat-footed Detroit Pistons players in the lane.
0: I talked about playoff Harden the first couple of games, and this is who Harden is. This is who he's been for the last 15 years. It's not going to change. But I got to be accurate. The last three games, James Harden has been terrific. He has been fantastic. He was the best player on the floor tonight for the Cavs. Probably should have given him the ball the end of regulation instead of forcing it to Donovan Mitchell.
2: He was due.
0: He was the best player on the floor. No qualifiers. No, Jason, but you hate James Harden. I don't like to say great things about James Harden, but I know I have to be accurate. James Harden, the last three games, has been terrific. Let's see if he can do it again. He has been really surprisingly good. So good. Maybe he's done and he can't do it again. But he has been so good these last three games. I got to give him credit.
2: 43 minutes played, 30 points, 8 of 21 from the field. And he did miss a couple of free throws down the stretch, so I thought maybe you'd go after him for that, although he did rebound his own to earn two more trips to the line. Fantastic. Strus was great for them, had a couple of big plays off the bench, 20 points for him. They helped pick up what was a struggling Donovan Mitchell. It seems like he just left everything on the court with that second-half performance last game.
0: Yeah.
2: So James Harden had to put that cape on.
0: He said, not only am I starting out, so I'm going to finish slow. I'm going to finish slow the entire game because I'm really, really exhausted from 48 points in three quarters, whatever it was.
2: 7 of 18 from the field, 1 for 8 from three-point range. Finished with 21 points on the night, but overall, James Harden, you also could have gone after the 6 turnovers.
0: Yeah,
2: because if he didn't have the 6 turnovers, they get a 1 in regulation.
0: No. But he had more made baskets than turnovers tonight, so I left him alone with that.
2: 8 greater than 6.
0: I left him alone with that. James Harden has been great, but now he's going to get tired. He was great.
2: So all of a sudden, next game, he's going to get tired?
0: Great. This is usually when he gets tired and then gets tired at the end of games and misses a lot of shots and costs his team wins. But he's been great the last three games.
2: Your guys have gotten a lot of chance to rest up, no question about it.
0: No.
2: As we look ahead to the next game in said series, spread currently at 4, started at 3.5.
0: I told you last week when the Pistons were getting ready to preview game 7 against the Magic, I said, look, the Magic are done. They're cooked. They had a 3-1 lead. They blew it. Whatever the point spread is, give me the Pistons. They're closing this out in style, and they did. I feel the same way about game 6, except I'm going to say, whatever the spread is, give me the Cavs, double it, triple it, because the Pistons are done. They looked absolutely cooked tonight at home. At home, the last 5 minutes of regulation, they couldn't do anything. Offensively, they couldn't get a shot off. They looked done. They looked like they were just going through the motions. They were settling for bad jumpers. Their last possession, when they had a chance to go ahead and win the game, Cade Cunningham can't get to the hoop. He settles for a bad fadeaway. They luckily get an offensive rebound. Then can't even get a shot off before the 24-second clock resets to 14, and that goes out. Like, it was terrible. And then they compound it in overtime with a really bad, careless turnover and not boxing out, letting Harden rebound his own missed free throw. Like, the Pistons look like a team that says, you know what? We're finished. They're the kid in school that's looking at the clock saying it's 2:58 and 30 seconds. This bell is going to ring in a minute and a half. I got my backpack on. I'm not writing down anything the teacher says anymore. I'm pushing out my chair so I can be the first one out the door onto the playground. Like, they look like they're done. They look like they have hit the wall, and for a team that I thought was coming into the playoffs, they're going to give people all kinds of problems. Their depth, again, they run 9-10 deep. The guys play the big minutes. Cade Cunningham got through the first difficult part of the playoffs, still carrying the Pistons, which is what great players do. But eventually, you got to play like you can, and I haven't seen it. They have not played like the Detroit Pistons yet in this playoffs. And now we're getting, this is not, hey, week game two, game three. Like you watch what the Knicks did. Hey, after game three of that first round series against the Hawks, it's okay. We're flipping a switch. It's time to put on a clinic. And that's what they've done. But this is a Pistons team that still looks like, they look like they're done. And all their warts have been laid bare. They look like a team that they don't have another option behind Cade Cunningham. We talked about this a couple hours ago. Rick Bucher talked about it with us last hour. They now seem okay in the offseason. They got to go after somebody else to be that number two scorer behind Cunningham because they don't have anybody else that you can rely on to get a bucket. Right? And Tobias Harris is a nice player, but when it's like, hey, it's either Cade or Tobias Harris, you got problems, man. The Pistons have problems and they're going home in game six.
2: Yeah, you look at the way the rotation went. Jenkins ends up with 19. He's in place of Duncan Robinson. So you missed that three-point acumen that you're used to and spreading the floor, but Jenkins does well, 8 of 17 from the field. But to that point, again, Robinson's just a 12-point-a-game scorer. Paul Reed comes off the bench. This, again, goes back to Jalen Duren and in his ability or where he's fallen short in this series is that Paul Reed came off the bench. He played all the fourth quarter and overtime. So, like, he hadn't played a minute. So, It's a little more.
0: It would have been more shocking if Paul Rudd came off the bench and played a bunch of minutes. As Ant-Man. Can't even see him. Then he gets really big.
2: And then he gets really big in the low post. There's no question about it. But you talk about that, trying to find the second scorer, trying to find some level of consistency there, which has not been the case. Whereas for the Cavaliers, you've got some balance. You've got some depth. And now they're on the precipice of facing off against your Knicks, and for Detroit, it becomes, well, what's the next iteration of this squad need to look like? I know Bickerstaff still had some issues with officiating because they did win the points in the paint. So they did operate there for a good chunk of the game. But the foul shots were 38-20. And certainly we saw a lot of that for the Cavs in the fourth quarter and overtime. But yeah, you end up finishing the season with a lot more questions. And this was a squad that predicted to finish well, wins the regular season trophy as your number one seed, which gets you a whole lot of nothing.
0: Now, when it comes to LeBron James, why does he have something to do with this game tonight? Huge things to do with this game. Now, today was a real crazy day because story comes out, Dave McMenamin, who's been covering LeBron James' entire career.
2: Stalking that, LeBron his entire career.
0: He's got a career as an insider.
2: No, I can't fault a good strategy.
0: All the people following LeBron, Brian Windhorst, all these guys.
2: Until he hated him.
0: Yeah, big career.
2: They threw Windhorst off, said, beat it!
0: But we hear today that potentially LeBron James very mad at the Lakers because they didn't honor him with the game ball the night he set the record for most wins in NBA history.
1: Did he get it from Giannis? It
0: happened to be.
1: Giannis has the game ball.
2: They're still fighting for it.
0: They were fighting over
2: it. At midcourt.
0: And now there's a lot going on with this. So that's something we're going to get into in a few minutes. It's a crazy-ass story. But just know that now you have questions. You know, LeBron and the Lakers may be at odds over this. This comes out. As Rick Bucher said, this is where LeBron's got to tell whoever leaked this story, dude, what are you doing? This does not make me look good.
2: No.
0: But bottom line is, when we're in the middle of this discussion about what's next for LeBron, right? It really, there's two choices, right? There's two choices for LeBron. There's he stays with LA.
1: And the Knicks.
0: Are you kidding? The Knicks are like, dude, Knicks are in the Eastern Conference Finals for the second straight year. LeBron, sorry, man, you missed it.
2: But I know when it goes awry.
0: No. Then it's Giannis. It's Giannis.
2: You're going back to what you were saying a couple of weeks ago, right? And you're fitting that jersey again.
0: So, he's got two choices. He stays with the Lakers or he goes home to Cleveland. Cause there are only one place he can go if he leaves LA where he can have the storybook ending that he wants to. And that's going home. Because if he goes anywhere else and doesn't win, it's going to be, look at LeBron. He tried to jump from team to team at the end and he couldn't do it. That's why Golden State, LeBron, that doesn't make a lot of sense. LeBron, you're not going to win anything in the NBA if you are basing your team around guys in their mid-30s.
2: No, right? But that's when you go full into the sentimentality of, I've always admired the game of Steph Curry and I've always wanted to play with him.
0: Not going to win. That's not.
2: And you got a guy with a violin, as you say it.
0: So there's two choices, right? It's the Lakers or the Cavaliers. Because the Cavaliers, if he goes to Cleveland and they don't win the title, yeah, people are going to say, oh, LeBron, he couldn't win, but it's going to be, oh, but look at him come home. It's going to be a whole season or whatever he decides to retire of. Here's LeBron getting a rocking chair. He's getting a pony. He's getting whatever it is. Here he is home again. This is how he, this is the last time I'll play here. This is the last time I'll do this. And if he doesn't win, he can leave with, I'm just a guy from Akron. I started here. I left. I came back. I left. I came back. It's always going to be my home. I finish at home.
2: But then our guy Kenny Rhoda and all the people there in Cleveland going, he left a broken home. The Cavaliers are further away from a title than they ever were.
0: So that's the only place he can go. Or if he doesn't win, he's not going to, his not, career is not going to finish. That's that. Frostburg, you can say that a million times now. I'm
1: not worried
0: about you putting that out in the atmosphere because that's not happening. That's not happening. You're going to have to stick with LeBron keep him. You're going to have to keep him.
1: No one else is happening?
0: You're going to have to keep
1: him. Cavs whooping the Knicks' ass.
2: He said, burr. So it's cold.
0: He can only go back to Cleveland, right? So I get why he would go back. Now, why would Cleveland want him back? Cleveland would want him back because now they're a big-time contender in the East. They have a pretty young core. But maybe we're a LeBron James away because we need somebody that can fill the gaps to do what he did with the Lakers this year. Sometimes play point guard, sometimes small forward, sometimes power forward. Be okay being the number two guy to Donovan Mitchell, but coming home, being the guy, being grandpa, coming home, hey, he can fill in there and he can be an asset to us. Maybe he can help us mature. Maybe it's good for us in the playoffs where we have a guy who's been through it and won, and he can take the pressure on his shoulders and let our guys just play their games, right? Because this is, for the Cavaliers, why he would be attractive there. That's why the next two games are so unbelievably huge for LeBron James's future. Because the Cavaliers, if they win, which I think they are, they go to the Eastern Conference Finals. Are they going into the offseason saying, if we don't win, if they don't beat the Knicks, they don't go to the NBA Finals, are they going to say, you know, if we had LeBron, we could have won? No, they're not. They're going to lose to the Knicks if Karl Anthony Towns is going to wind up having a series and make him look like Bill Russell, where the ball's going to be going through him. He's going to have a huge game. They don't have the bigs to stick with him. It's going to be, we have to build our team to beat the Knicks. We need a big that can score, that can play a really good defense. We need a big two-way player there. That's what they'll go after, because that's what it's going to be. That's going to be their questions if they lose to the Knicks, right? That's where we are. So LeBron suddenly is not going to have a place to go to. It's going to be the Lakers or nowhere, and the Lakers have a lot of leverage. If the Cavaliers lose the next two games, they blow game six at home. They lose game seven. They walk into the offseason going, we had it. What were we missing? Maybe we were missing that veteran presence to help us close out games. Maybe we were missing that guy to come in that can do all the things that we needed to be done that we didn't do in the game six and game seven, right? We needed somebody to play point guard for a little while, right? And stop our turn, whatever it was. Maybe then we are a LeBron James away. These next two games are huge for LeBron because if the Cavaliers move on, they're going to walk into the offseason not need him. If they don't and they blow it, then Cleveland can still be a destination for him.
2: Now, there's a couple of things I want to touch on here. The first one being the wicked configuration that could exist. James Harden has a $42 million player option. Say he decides he wants to stay in Cleveland.
0: Do you really think he's going to turn that down? He's been getting $40 million from team for years, but eventually that trick is going to run up empty for LeBron.
2: That option is there. So you have him, you have Donovan Mitchell. Let's bring in LeBron James. Tell me you don't want to see that trilogy going at. I mean, that's a Spider-Man meme if there ever was one, in terms of trying to roll through. Good luck navigating that one. So that's fun. The other is going back to your Knicks commentary. How many times did you practice in the mirror and in the car on the way here the phraseology of, quote, building a team to compete or beat the Knicks?
0: That's what you're going to have to do. Right. I never thought that.
2: How many times
0: now you are.
2: Did you have to go through that in your head to where there wasn't a question mark, a snicker, or a flat-out giggle, or an exasperated sigh?
0: Once in a great while, I actually stop myself and say, I can't believe I'm saying this about one of my teams. Like, and maybe it's like every 8 or 10 years, but like, I can't believe I'm saying that about one of my teams. That now teams in the East are going to have to build themselves to beat the Knicks. Like, that's, I never, when did you think I would ever say that? I mean, but now I get to say that, which is awesome.
2: I'm when the original Ewing was playing.
0: I probably won't even get to say this for the 10 years after this, but I get to say it now.
2: No, it's just that curious space that we're in right now. And a lot of it depends on Karl Anthony Towns and what he becomes, and not to get ahead of ourselves, because we still have to crown a contender to play them before it's all said and done. But it is the curiosity in Cleveland as to what the next iteration is. You have some good component parts. As we said, you talk about Strus off the bench and Charles Barkley getting a lot of attention today because he talked about how pretty he was. I couldn't even look him in the eyes. He said, he's too pretty. But it's that conversation of going for roster depth, because throughout these playoffs, how many times have we said with these teams, like, you're only going six or seven deep, right? There's not a lot of teams that are, except for really the Thunder and more the Spurs, that are running out eight or nine guys that all are contributing well, not just eating minutes while the other guy gets a quick breather. No, no, no, where you're still additive to the squad, where you're still playing rotational and team defense to maintain a lead or build upon it. That's the other thing in Cleveland and bringing in LeBron James, unless he's going to go to that whole discounted thing, which has been proffered out there as well, which I'll believe that when I see it in terms of fully doing that. It's a tough build when you talk about the aprons and the fact that, again, James Harden has a $42 million player option.
0: 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So if you think, okay, boy, it's a big day for LeBron, wait till we break down the absolute nuttiness of what went on today. It's petty, it's crazy, and it could only involve LeBron and the Lakers.
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1: I tuck for LeBron's ball.
0: This next story is the dictionary definition of the phrase, both things can be true. Nutty story today. Made a lot of headlines that potentially LeBron James is unhappy with the Lakers. Why?
2: Shocking!
0: Because in a game near the end of the season, LeBron did not get the game ball on the night that he broke the record for most games won by an NBA player.
2: That strikes me as like a Sarah Langs stat of, hey. Look,
0: like Rick Bucher told us last hour, I didn't know that was a thing.
2: That's kind of a big deal. Hey, how about that?
0: Yeah.
2: Who knew?
0: So, now, why did this happen? That LeBron is unhappy, and now all of a sudden, wait, is he at odds with the Lakers? I'll tell you the exact reason what to take away from this, because there's a lot of nuttiness, right? Now, there's a lot going on with this game, because in this game, Rui Hachimura scored his 5,000th NBA point, Luka Doncic scored his 15,000th NBA point, and J.J. Redick, head coach who got the game ball because it was his 100th win as an NBA head coach, right? Now, so the video is out there, the post game, and it's like a minute long. It's not very long at all. It's J.J. Redick saying, hey, a couple of things going on. Want to recognize Rui, 5,000th point, everybody claps. Luka, 15,000th point, everybody claps. LeBron, GOAT, has most wins of anybody in the history of the NBA, Bob. That's great. Then Rob Pelinka takes over, says, we've got one more else to come out here, one more big milestone to talk about. They play a video of J.J. Redick's kid saying, congrats, Dad, on your 100th win with the Lakers. Redick gets the game ball. So what do I mean when I say both things can be true? Is this LeBron being petty, this report out there? You know, Dave McMenamin, who covers LeBron James, this is out there. If it was leaked to them, whatever it was, yeah. LeBron being petty about something like this? Absolutely, 100%. This is on brand for LeBron.
2: Completely on brand.
0: Being petty for something like this. I want to make up that I'm mad with the Lakers. However, the Lakers could have done a little bit more if they wanted to. They could have done something for all the players, right? You don't need one game ball. If you wanted to, you could have got the four balls that were used during the game and said, hey, Rui, you get one. And Luka, you get one, 15,000. LeBron, you get one. And JJ, you get one. There's no rule that says it's got to be one game ball, right? I mean, you don't have
2: were
0: to do
2: any,
0: that.
2: Were there any milestones by the opponent?
0: You could have done that.
2: Wait, we also had guys cross this stretch.
0: You could have also said something or done something to honor LeBron if you wanted to. You didn't have to, but you could have. And instead, like really, for all of the guys, like they could have done more, right? Like, you know what? What is Rui Hachimura? He's not scoring another 5,000 points in the NBA.
2: He might.
0: So Rui getting a ball for 5,000 is pretty cool. But now, did this fall under the category of we can't give him a game ball because then we got to give one to LeBron? We don't want to do it. They could have done more, and maybe that's part of it. And it gets a little too far in the weeds with this. But the takeaway is that no matter what, it's always been LeBron versus the Lakers since he came here. And sometimes they're on the same page. Sometimes they're not. Sometimes they can be petty. Sometimes both sides can be petty with each other. Since LeBron came in, it's been me and AD and Clutch Sports, and we're running the team. We're telling Genie Bus what we want to do, and I'm here, so you're going to do what I want. You're going to bring in the players I want, make the moves I want, and the Lakers did it. Then they kind of fought back, didn't need to do it. They started doing it again. They drafted Bronny. They did a lot of things. It's always been LeBron versus the Lakers over control of this team. And this is just the latest salvo fired in it that, oh, maybe now LeBron's mad with the Lakers and maybe LeBron's going to get some good publicity on this. Really, he's not going to, because people are going to say, what are you doing? You're petty. But this is both sides showing you that no matter how good things can be, and Rob Pelinka can say, hey, the way LeBron played, we want him back. He's a terrific player. Of course we want him. He's got to make a decision for himself. It's still LeBron versus the Lakers, and it's always been that way.
2: Yeah, it's the curiosity. Since LeBron's so keenly aware, and we always know here's the look at the stat sheet between quarter and at the start of the second half, whatever. Do you think he's the one that sent them the note saying, by the way, I also had this this thing I did today? Do you think they really knew that? I mean, owing to the Rick Bucher commentary and conversation we had before, because none of us had any idea that that was the case.
0: What's this LeBron News of the Day email I got from LJames@akron.com? I guess I'll open it. I don't know. We'll see.
2: Do not open the email. Like, you can't pay with Tom.
1: He's the Knicks problem now.
0: Frostberg's got his car ready to drive to the airport.
2: He is ready.
0: He's got it ready.
2: He's got it packed. He cleared out the trunk of anything sports, you know, memorabilia and equipment related for his kids.
0: This is such a soap opera because it is like when you watch a soap opera during the day, right? We used to watch Guiding Light all the time, my wife and I.
2: Yeah, I'm a General Hospital guy.
0: Right.
2: And all my children.
0: And you would see that, okay, here's two people who are related, maybe they're cousins or brothers, and they're on the same page and they're fighting somebody. Then something happens and they're at odds for a few months. Then they get back together because there's another person they're at odds with. Mm-hmm. And it's like, depending on the month, they're either together on things or they hate each other. That's LeBron and the Lakers. Depending on the month, they either love each other and things are wonderful, or wait, we still don't like each other and I want to make sure people know that they did this and they did me wrong on this. Like, this is just how the relationship is gone.
2: Yeah, this one just makes me laugh to the highest degree, though. Like, you go out of your way and you give J.J. Redick his love, and you're trying to give him his flowers because, let's face it, there's still a lot of question marks. And we've had him here on the show. We did it the other day, and you can see it on the socials. It did really well, kind of talking about that final minute or two when everybody wanted to do, oh, what a great year it was, or, hey, what's next year look like? Like, you know, you could have won this game and extended this series, right?
0: It's always an option, winning that game.
2: Yeah, no, so here's Pelinka saying, hey, this is the guy, and we believe in you and everything else to move on to that. But, yeah, for LeBron James, I mean, because you also have other people trying to sow the seeds of malcontentedness, like he's feuding with his teammates like Luka Doncic, where everybody's like, hey, they love each other. Saw that report, yeah?
0: Sowing the seeds of malcontentedness, malcontentedness.
2: It's a much different song that way, but
0: yeah,
2: it's
0: a cool
2: anthem.
0: They made it love. Yeah, I think we have to say love instead of malcontentedness. It's too many syllables to get in. So if you go, sowing the seeds of love, it sounds better than sowing the seeds of malcontentedness. It got to say it really fast.
2: I could have just said hate.
0: Yeah,
2: it's still one syllable.
0: Well, sure, but it will be about positivity. It's about positivity here.
2: But then we can have fire and brimstone and chaos.
0: I mean it, man. Like just depending on the day, this is how it is with LeBron and the Lakers.
2: But a lot of people like to live in that space where everybody's out to get them. It's not to say that it's not true sometimes. Just because you're paranoid doesn't mean they're not out to get you.
0: They won't break me. Exit outbound of Fresca, exit Swollen Dome for Mike. I'm Jason. The Plank Show in for Ben Maller next, Fox. We are Fox Sports.
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12: Evan Mobley had 6 late points to force overtime in Game 5 of the Eastern Conference semifinals. Cleveland eventually stealing a win on the road, 117-113. James Harden becoming the first player to score at least 30 points in a playoff game for 6 different teams. Game 5 of the Western Conference NHL semifinals went to overtime. Colorado with 2 late goals to force that extra frame. Minnesota had a 3-1 lead going into the third period. Colorado scored the game-winning goal 4 minutes into overtime, taking a 4-3 win to advance to the Western Conference Finals in a 4-1 series win. Major League Baseball, Atlanta gets its 30th win of the year, 4-1 over the Cubs. The White Sox beat the Royals 6-5 in AL Central matchup. Max Fried's getting an MRI after he left his start against the Orioles. Yankees dropped that one 7-0. Shohei Ohtani pitched 7 no-run innings as the Dodgers beat the Giants 4-0. He did not hit in the game. I'm Martin Weiss.
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18: Dollar Scout, thank you.
19: Thank you. It is a Wednesday night into a Thursday morning, or for those of us in God's time zone, happy Thursday morning to the third shifters. Kind of like to always look at this. I mean, that's that great debate, right? Like the great Art Bell used to say, good evening, good afternoon, good morning, wherever you may listen, be listening along these great, great United States of America. I never really know what to say. Because, like, Lorena and Coop, they're in the middle of, let's go, let's hit the clubs.
17: Let's go.
19: Let's go. In my time zone, it's kind of like, bro, I need to get to bed. It's like 1 a.m. You know, what am I doing here? And on the East Coast, you know, they've been in bed for a while. But I'm always pumped when I get a chance to hang out with the Maller Militia, and we'll do it for the next 4 hours here on Fox Sports Radio. We have a bevy of topics to get into, including but not limited to the NBA playoffs. I was listening to Jason Smith. I say this a lot on our Sunday night show that I do Sunday nights from 10 p. to 1 a. Central Time with Arnie Spanier. I listen to Jason and Mike more than anyone. It's just that's the show that's on whenever, you know, I'm usually out and about, or that is my appointment listening. And I'm just going to tell you right now, there is a topic in the sports world that I'm sure there's a faction of you that are already tired of, and we have games going on the court, so it's a little bit frustrating when you get caught up in a non-game story, I think, in the middle of the playoffs. But hearing Jason and Mike talk about LeBron James and what his future looks like, I mean, come on, that's like music to my ear. I'm so infatuated with this story. Now let's be clear. I spent the better part of a month infatuated with the Mike Vrabel, Diana Rossini story, and I think it reached a point where I was like, oh, okay. I think we know a little bit too much here. It's time to move on in life. So I finally got over that a little bit. Isn't it amazing, by the way, side story on that, how dudes are dudettes, will become experts on something, and the next thing you know, someone you've never heard of with like 5,000 followers on Twitter, you're like, ooh, what does Kyle Stevens have? What does Justin have on the latest Diana Rossini, Mike Vrabel stuff? You know, I just like, I can't help. I'm sucked in. But I got over that a little bit. So I wonder if the LeBron talk will be something that by the time we finally get to set off season, for all the NBA, obviously the Lakers were in the off season after they couldn't even compete in game one in the second half, but we'll get into it. I'm just going to go ahead and apologize to the Maller Militia here in the first segment. I'm going to apologize to Fox Sports Radio listeners everywhere. I'm hooked on it. I'm dialed into it. As a Laker fan, I'm intrigued by it. You know, you want to know what's next. You want to know if he's going to be back with the Lakers, if it's even the right, which sounds crazy to say. It really does if you think about it. The all-time leading scorer in NBA history, a guy who's got rings, a guy who's won MVPs, a guy who is playing in his 40s like he was in his, you know, early 30s, late 20s. It sounds wild to say, is that even the right move for the team? And then you add into the mix the reported, I don't know if you would say disdain, unlike, uncomfortableness, is that even a word, between he and Luka Doncic. So I do want to talk some LeBron. Maybe should I have like a LeBron warning tonight, Coop? Like we have a little alarm that we play where people are like, okay, listen, I'm going to go to the conspiracy theory talk if you talk LeBron, because I think there is a faction that is over it. Like, for instance, I do a local show. In fact, I am broadcasting live from the KREF studios, the home of Sooner fans, which is a proud affiliate of Fox Sports Radio when we're not local. And if I were to bring up LeBron on my show locally, I would be tarred and feathered. I would be,
17: boo,
19: what are you doing? Bro, we've got spring football that just wrapped up. You got Sooner softball. We've got the Thunder. What are you doing? But it is, I mean, it's one of the biggest stories in sports right now. So we'll get into it. Lorena, work on the LeBron warning siren that we can have in case people feel
17: it. Oh, I like that. Okay, I'll look up one.
19: Yeah, I don't know. Maybe it's someone crying. Maybe it's someone yelling at the officials. Maybe it's someone flopping. I don't know. Just find it. Make it work. It's wild. The NBA playoffs are always one of the most anticipated times, I think, of the year. And this comes from someone who has loved the NBA since birth. I feel like every single time you explain your passion for a sport or the why behind it, you give kind of your fan resume, right? So I'm going to give my fan resume here real quick. I grew up loving the Lakers. My dad grew up loving the Celtics. Gen Xers, child of the 80s. You guys know what that was all about. And it's just that we didn't get a lot of NBA. I grew up just outside of St. Louis, and St. Louis wasn't really an NBA mecca, right? I know it's like Jason Tatum's from St. Louis. What are you talking about? Ain't a soul from St. Louis that cared about the NBA for the longest time, okay? And it just wasn't a big deal. We had the Cardinals, we had the Blues, we even had the Big Red. We had the old St. Louis Cardinals back in the day. And it wasn't big in the market that I grew up in, but I loved it. I moved to Oklahoma. I was here for the start of my career. I did sports talk radio back in the 1900s whenever I got started. And if you talked about the NBA during that span here, again, you would not have been very popular. But the Thunder get the Oklahoma City gets a team. It's wildly successful. It goes to the tank now that everyone's trying to emulate. The Clippers are dumb enough to give them Shai Gilgeous-Alexander as part of a deal for Paul George, and I guess you could say the rest is history. They're going to be a two-time back-to-back world champion. And all that being said, I live in a market. I now, as a fan of the sport, am in a city that is crazy for the NBA. Crazy for the NBA. I just moved. The house down the street from me has an inflatable bison that's got a Thunder jersey on because that's kind of our mascot. You know, it's just that's what it is. And I say all that. I give you all that background to basically let you know that I am not an anti-NBA person. I am not somebody that comes to this network, to this show tonight, as a person that looks at the NBA as shut up and dribble, too political, player run league, all those different, I guess you could say, attributes that are associated with a league that some try to paint as declining in popularity. I am not that guy. I love the NBA. I have found that the games not involving my team have become incredibly unwatchable. And I don't know. And listen, it's the job. Boo-hoo, buckaroo, right? Just ran into a guy, stopped at 7-Eleven, because I don't know if y'all are familiar with what my key to success is here with the Ben Maller Show, is I have two Celsiuses, and I have two Busch Lights. And depending on how things go in the first hour, we're either going Celsius an hour, or we're going a couple of Busch Lights just to get through the thing, okay? It's one or the other. But, like, I was stopping at a 7-Eleven, and I was talking to the dude, and he goes, man, I've been here since 2 o'clock, can't wait till 5 a.m. when I'm off. And I'm thinking to myself, dang, that's a long shift. I mean, could you imagine, though, if he had to sprinkle in watching these NBA playoffs, it'd be even worse. He doesn't know the pain that we're having to feel right now, having to sit through that damn Cleveland Cavaliers-Detroit Pistons game. Does he know the horror of having to watch the second half of games 1-3 of the Thunder-Lakers series? Was he paying attention? Even though, in fairness, the T-Wolves-Spurs series has been incredibly fascinating, right? Just at least with the elbow storyline and kind of how the game has played out. But I mean, this has just not been a banner playoffs, I think, for the NBA. You had the upset where the Celtics blew it and the Sixers moved on. And then suddenly the Knicks have found, like, another level of shooting. Another level of ball. I'm not, you know, I don't know the how or the why behind it, but it is what it is. So all that background, I'm a fan. I love it. I'm in a market that's sick for it. It's just, I don't think it's been incredibly entertaining. And I've got a checklist of things here that throughout the night we can go through. I would love to hear from dissenting voices at 877-99 on Fox tonight. We still take calls, right, Lorena Coop? We still take calls here?
17: Yeah, all night long we do.
19: I like to hear that. 877-99 on Fox, 877-996-6369. I've got just a few things throughout the night that I'd love to sprinkle in and get your takes. Just one that's pretty obvious, and this is – like a go-to, I think, for every host. Not every play is a foul. Not every play is a foul. And we are in an era, a time, a spot in this sport where nobody thinks that they ever had a play that they made where they weren't fouled. And it's not just, oh, God, I was fouled and then run back on defense. You know, it was, oh, I was fouled. It's like y'all went to drama class or something. And I, again, I'm reaching that age. I'm at that age now where I'm kind of like old man yelling at clouds. I am, my wife calls me the grumpy old man now. I don't know why. I just hate everything. And it's the NBA, this sport that I love, this league that I grew up on, this association that in my city where I live is dominating. I can't watch it outside of my teams. And even when I do, it's not competitive. Maybe it's a situation, right? Maybe it's a situation where we're getting down to the teams that truly have it. And maybe those two teams are Spurs, Thunder. You know, 2020 or 2021 in college basketball, we knew who the two best teams in college basketball was. It was Gonzaga and Baylor. And the whole season was waiting to see Gonzaga and Baylor play in the national championship game. And guess what? They did. And it was not a great game, but it was a highly anticipated game. And there were, you know, there were good games throughout the tournament, right? Yeah, oh, the buzzer beater there, that was great. But everyone kind of knew what was inevitable. And I wonder if that's where we are with these NBA playoffs. Maybe all my hand-wringing, all my frustration, all my disappointment, all my disdain is going to be fixed when you have OKC and San Antonio go at it. The one team right now that you kind of feel like has a shot to derail the Thunder. Pardon my improper English, and I don't think I'll be judged here this evening. Ain't nobody got anything for the Thunder in the East. Are you watching those games? OKC's doing this without one of their best players, okay? And I'm not trying to come at this as an arrogant Thunder fan, all right? I'm just observing what I see day in and day out. It's the reality of the league right now. And maybe getting OKC and San Antonio in the NBA's Western Conference Finals might be a good precursor to really getting these playoffs back on track, making them more entertaining. Now, there might be a faction of you that just love the game. I did a lot of work with a guy named Rick Kamla. Rick's a great NBA mind. And anytime I would complain about the association to him, his reaction would be, what are you talking about? You know, the NBA, they had me at the logo. Maybe there's a faction that's feeling that tonight. I don't know. But the bottom line, more than anything else, is I look at a league that needs its players to stop being babies. Here's the second thing, and this might be, I mean, Coop and Lorena may laugh hysterically back in the studio. I find it incredibly hard to find the games. I mean, as goofy as that sounds, you know, there's these things that local newspapers do now on Twitter, on X, and I think we've all seen them, and it'll be how to watch the game. And I would always push back on those and say, you turn on your TV, it's not real freaking hard. But with the NBA all of a sudden, I'm kind of like, wait, am I on Prime tonight? Do I need to have my ESPN app? Are we still doing TNT? Is this thing on NBC? It's like, I have found that it's incredibly hard to find the games. So with that in mind, I've got a laundry list of, I'm not here to fix things tonight, okay? I'm usually a guy that whenever I have a problem, I'm going to present a way to fix it. I don't have a way to fix this tonight, except maybe patience. I don't think too many teams tanking has anything to do with it. I don't think the amount of talent in the league is down. In fact, we might have more talented players than we've ever had. Now, we might not have better basketball players, but we definitely have more talented and more athletic dudes than we've ever seen before. But it's just been a hard watch, man. Been a hard watch, and maybe it's just a precursor towards that Thunder-Spurs series, which seems inevitable if San Antonio can take care of Minnesota tonight. The other thing that is weighing heavy on me this evening here on the Ben Maller Show, Chris Plank sitting in on Fox Sports Radio, is the NFL schedule release. Y'all, I am drunk for the NFL, and I am basically that I'm that girl at the end of the bar, and whatever the NFL sells me, I'm going to buy it, and I'm going to love it, and I'm going to go home with it, and I don't care. I love the NFL. But I hate the way they do the schedule release. The leaks –

but I follow it whenever it comes to schedule leak season. But I hate it. It's one of those moments. I mean, I think we've all had crutches. Maybe even the term addictions can be used, where it's like, man, can't get enough of this, but I hate that I do. Now, I'm not trying to go dark here and talk, you know, alcohol or drugs or anything. Still very early in the night. We haven't reached the golden hour yet. But it's like, that's me with the NFL. And I hate that I'm scrolling this. I hate that I'm following every leak. I'm like, wait a minute. Is that real that the Dolphins and the Raiders are going to play in week one? Where did that come from? Who released that? Is that true that in week 18 that Ben Gosling's reporting that it's going to be the Bears and the Vikings? I mean, is that really going to happen? Are the Niners and the Giants playing in week 13 in a noon game? But yet here I am. Here I am. I'm a sucker. Plank's a sucker whenever it comes to the NFL and the schedule release. So I've been patching it all together. And because I guess we can't wait until later on this evening when the whole schedule gets released, I'll do my best coming up later on in the program. Maybe like hour three, we'll go through all the games we know so far. And then the NFL releases the games that are going to be played overseas. It's just, I hate that I like it, is what I'm saying. I need help. But maybe at some point we won't be as sick for it as we are. And the NFL can kind of change the way it is presented. One other note here in the opening. College football is always a tough sell, I think, in the overnights. I know that my guy, Shady Sean 420, any single time I bring up anything college sports related, is going to pepper me on Twitter with disdain, frustration, and the, I guess you could say, sports equivalent of, how dare you? But again, fan resume, I live in a place where college sports is king. I live in a college town. If the NBA isn't one when the Thunder are winning a title, it's college sports. And we have a lot going on in the world of college football. And I'm saying that in May, we have Lane Kiffin stirring the pot. We've got conference meetings going on. We've got debates about what the future of the college football playoff is going to look like. It's an absolute mess. And I think we have a path towards success. I think we can look at things now and realize, all right, so that's what it's got to look like if we're going to get this thing under control. And maybe some people don't think it needs to be under control at all. But I got all the news, notes, and tidbits, including Lane Kiffin attempting to walk back a little bit of what he said in Vanity Fair. First of all, hand up. I didn't know Vanity Fair was still a thing. I thought it kind of went the way of like Sports Illustrated. You know, I didn't really know that magazines were still a thing. But we'll get to the latest from Lane Kiffin. And then you add to it the most powerful man in college football, or at least the dude that's had the title, is speaking out against one of the more powerful entities in the Coaches Association. And he's not happy with the way things are going. So we'll dive into that coming up on a busy night here on Fox Sports Radio. As always, your calls, 877-99 on Fox, 877-996-6369. You can also hit us up on the X. I'm at Plank Show. That's at Plank Show. And everyone should be following us at Fox Sports Radio. When we come back, even though I'm sitting here and I'm complaining about the NBA, I will give you what we learned tonight from that Cavs-Pistons series, because Pistons, once again, find themselves on life support, and somehow James Harden's the thing. We'll dive into it coming up next. 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

0: It's the Ben Maller Show right here on Fox Sports Radio. With Ben on vacation, let's welcome in the crew. You know her. You love her. Good morning. Good evening. What's up, Lorena? How are you?
1: Oh, my gosh. So glad to be here.
0: How come you guys don't get a vacation when Ben's gone?
2: It's a good question. I don't have enough vacation days to do anything more than I've been doing.
0: Ben hardly ever takes any time off, though.
2: He doesn't. Yeah, I'm glad him and Aaron are taking this extra time.
0: You know and respect him, the king of poker through the late night, Coop DeLoop, Justin Cooper. What's up, Coop? How are you?
3: What's happening?
0: I always tell the story every time I'm on. One of my bosses, it's like, you were on with Coop? Like, he's a movie star. So I always feel like I need to get an autograph picture, Coop, so I can show off to my boss here at Sooner Vision. You know, we have some unfinished business because when last we talked to Coop, you were on your way to the, what was it, the AFC divisional game for the Broncos?
3: Yes. Yeah. Mm-hmm.
0: Obviously I know the game didn't go as you wanted to, but how was the experience?
3: Well, I mean, the game went great.
0: I'm thinking of the championship game. Sorry.
3: Yeah.
0: My bad. Yeah, the divisional game was good.
3: Yeah, it was an insane, amazing game. I feel like I aged 20 years watching that game. But it was a weird experience because the joy was very short lived. I was still walking back to the hotel from the stadium when the news broke about Bo Nix's ankle.
0: That was crazy. Like literally. Literally 5 minutes on a play that nobody even thought anything of.
3: Yeah.
0: Now, you know what I care about. Did you end up getting to sit next to your fiance?
3: Yes. Okay. Yes.
0: How did it work?
3: Everybody was cool.
0: Really?
3: Yeah. We got there. So if I remember.
0: Do we need
3: correctly,
0: to reset the story? I don't think anyone remembers this dangling Chad from 6 months ago.
3: Sure, sure. So I had bought tickets. The tickets were insanely priced. I was able to get a decent price, but I was only able to find two tickets in the same row, and there were eight seats between us, I believe.
0: Right.
3: So I got there, and it was like a family of four. Maybe there was nine seats between us. Mm-hmm. But there was a family there. And I asked them if they were willing to move down one seat, and the dad was like, you know, sure, if everybody else agrees, you know, like I'll move over. And then there was a dad and his son, and they were Bills fans.
0: Oh no.
3: And I was like, uh-oh. But they were like, oh yeah, no problem. And then the last people was a group of three people who were Broncos season ticket holders. And this is where I was like nervous.
0: Oh, no.
3: Yeah. And I, you know, he comes and he's like we were there sitting in the seats, and then they were the last ones to show up. They showed up basically right when the game started. And I was like, hey, do you mind moving down one seat so I could sit next to my wife? And immediately he was like, no, man, these are our seats. And he's like, I'm sorry, you know, I don't know if other people are going to show up, and then we're in the seat. And I was like, oh no, I already asked everybody. They're all like, they all agreed. I have two, like, and I said, that's my seat right there. And this is my seat right here. I have both of these seats. They already moved down. So it's just, you know, one more. And he's like, okay. I misunderstood. Yeah, that's no problem.
0: Oh,
3: yeah. And then, nice. Yeah, we became buddies and we watched the whole game together. So it was cool.
0: Watch the Broncos beat the Bills. I don't know why I was thinking that you were at the championship game, but tis is what it is. Did you end up going to the championship game?
3: No.
0: Ah, good call. That would have been enraging.
3: Yeah.
0: But you got to see the greatest moment maybe that we've had for the Broncos in a minute. So kudos. Have they said anything about how Bo Nix is progressing? Or did he? I mean, I haven't heard anything. All I've heard is that we didn't know what city the game was going to be in for the opener against the Chiefs, and then we found out like 2 hours later.
3: Well,
0: we don't know what city, and then it's like, oh, yeah, it's going to be here.
3: Yeah. So a couple weeks ago, they said that he had a second procedure to clean up, I guess. But the reports were that it was expected, and gotcha. It's not, you know, not a setback. I read something maybe a day or two ago from the GM, I believe, because they just extended him through 2030, George Payton. I think they said that he'll be ready for minicamp. So
0: okay. There you go. All right. Well, I'm glad that was it was something that as I was it shows you how weird my mind works. I'm driving into the studios, and as I'm pulling, I'm like, dude, I get to hang with Lorena and Coop, and I don't know, maybe Blind Scott will call tonight. Maybe we'll hear from Weed Man Hippie. I'm like, oh, gosh, you got to find out if Coop got to sit next to his fiance at the Broncos game. So, big night for me. Hey, by the way, Lorena, where did Ben go? Do we know? Is he being vocal about this one, or is he keeping it low-key? Because he doesn't want his throngs of fans to follow him.
2: I do believe he was decently open about it at the meet and greet, at least. Him and Aaron, after the Boston meet and greet, took a nice drive up to New York to go visit some family.
0: Ooh. Now, on their drive up to New York, are they stopping to see Arnie Spanier?
3: No.
0: I wouldn't blame him. Can you imagine that?
2: I was wondering. I was like, I feel like he did mention him, but I don't think he's stopping. To... Yeah.
0: Arnie and I have done a show together for about 12 years now.
2: It's as old as my daughter.
0: I know, right? Our show is as old as your daughter. And Lorena, you worked with us for a minute on Sunday night.
2: I did. Good times.
0: I've still never been in the same room with him. I've never met him in person.
2: You've never met him in person?
0: No, not at all. Well, first of all, Arnie never leaves his house. You know, that's one thing. I mean, he is a self-proclaimed trophy husband. So he doesn't, he's one of those fortunate ones that, you know, doesn't have a Monday, a 9 to 5 or a Monday through Friday. He does the Sunday night show, and that's really about it. And then he claims he's going to all these events, and he never does. So, yeah, that doesn't surprise me at all. That shouldn't surprise you at all that we've never been together. All right, well, cool. Well, so the crew is here. And, Lorena, things are going good. You're staying busy. The rest was good in leading up for tonight's show. Everybody's fired up and ready for the next 3 hours and 20 minutes.
2: Oh, yeah. And me and Coop have Cold Stone ice cream, so we're ready.
0: What? Very envious. Though I am not eating sugar right now, so I would be tempted. That's very good that I'm here. It's funny I say that. I'm one of those guys, like, I am not eating sugar, I'm staying away from it, and I won't. But literally, like, 5 minutes before the show, I just housed a Dr. Pepper like it was the last thing I've ever had in my life.
2: And that is 3 times your daily sugar amount already.
0: Understood. But see,
3: it wasn't even a Dr. Pepper Zero or a Diet Dr. Pepper?
0: No, it was a Dr. Pepper. It was the original. But in fairness, I did start drinking it before midnight, and then I finished it after midnight. So does that mean I can carry it over to 2 days or not? You see, I'm trying to.
2: I like your math there, but I don't know if that's how that works.
3: I don't understand. Diet Dr. Pepper is one of the best diet sodas out there.
0: I agree. I'm not arguing with you, Coop. You win. I made a poor choice here. It was just. I don't drink soda, but again, like I said, I'm moving. All right, I'm in hell. You guys. What's the Al Pacino movie? Is it The Longest Yard? Where he's talking to the team before the game, and he's like, I ruined everything I ever had in life. The difference between winning and losing is you fight for every inch, you know? And it's one of my favorite movie scenes ever because he opens it up where he goes, we're in hell. We're in hell. That's where I feel right now. I'm in hell right now. So I got here. I have to do that. I usually have a studio at home, not a humble brag, just a reality. And there was a fridge full of soda, and I didn't even think about it. I was like, I am killing one of those right now before this program. If I would have been smart, I would have looked right next to it and thought, there's a Diet Dr. Pepper. There's a Diet Coke. I'll take it. When's the last time either one of you moved? Coop, when's the last time you moved? Has it been a while?
3: 2012.
0: Okay. Lorena?
2: Oh, gosh. Maybe 4 years ago now?
0: Okay, so yours is a little bit more recent, right?
2: Yeah, I don't get to move as much as in L.A., you know?
0: But I don't blame you. Ladies and gentlemen, there is no hell like the hell of moving. Especially when you add in two daughters at 12 and 17 who have amassed a wealth of crap. Now, I'm guilty of this too, right? I'm a little bit of a hoarder when it comes to things. But, dude, we had a moving truck come on Monday. We're, and I said down the street, Lorena, we're like 15 minutes away. We're moving from essentially one city to another, but it's literally a like a 5-mile move. And the moving truck showed up at 9 a.m. Great dudes. Even though I did have to break out a chainsaw because they got their moving truck stuck on a tree, and I felt like a manly man. I grabbed that chainsaw and I cut down that freaking limb like I was Hacksaw Jim Duggan. I don't know. Did Hacksaw Jim Duggan ever have a chainsaw? Like I was, I don't know, Jason from Friday the 13th, whatever it might be. I cut that down. I felt manly. They started at 9 a.m. Do you know what time they got done? 11 p.m.
2: What?
0: And then they had to go back the next day because they couldn't get everything.
2: It took that long?
0: Yes. Do you know what my garage is right now, my new beautiful house? It's boxes. Boxes. I almost cussed. I'm sorry. I don't want to have to test the
2: dump button
0: here. You got a dump button. It's just boxes of crap. I don't even know what's in it. I don't know. We can't find anything. Here's what's happened. Is we've moved, we put everything in boxes, and we just go to the store and buy what we need now. Tonight we went and bought a pan so we could cook. Because we can't find our pots and pans anywhere because we moved them. So it's been a little bit hellish, but we're getting there.
2: Lucky you get movers, though. I usually, you know, you have to bring all your family members, your aunts and your uncles. Who has a truck? Okay, let's get this put together. That's really convenient. You got, like, people to box it up for you, though, my guy.
0: Yeah. No. They didn't box it up. They just took the boxes.
2: Oh, okay.
0: Right. Now, I'm not Ben Maller rich, okay? I'm just, you know, I got enough money to pay for the movers. So if every so often you see me kind of lose my mind a little bit, that's why. All right, anyway, Lorena, Coop, I'm pumped to hang with you guys tonight. Line them up, 877-99 on Fox, 877-996-6369. When we come back, we'll hit your phone calls. Good stuff on X already. You can hit me up at Plank Show. 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

0: 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It is time for the Tire Rack Play of the Day.
1: Right side Mitchell. Don fakes the three, steps left, shoots it, buried it! Donovan Mitchell! Oh my goodness, he hit it from Ann Arbor, and now a steal by Strus. Bounce to Mitchell, laid it up and in! Strus on the loose with the steal!
0: There you go. Cavaliers come from behind to win in overtime, 117-113. 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All right, listen, I want to get a lot of your calls tonight. There's a lot to get to on the show, but I did say I'd love to hear from Blind Scott. Look who's first up tonight. Let's go to the phones. 877-99 on Fox. What's up, Blind Scott? How are you, man?
2: So, Chris, it's been about 9 months since I talked to you. You know, I've spent about $6,000 on SiriusXM subscription since I got it, so I feel like I'm part of this new home. You can welcome me in whenever you feel like. But yeah. Ever since 2013, I got locked up. I was in solitary confinement for like 72 days till they let me get it. And so whenever you're on, I consume it because you're really good at radio. You come in and out of the breaks really good. You do good content that I'm not used to, like whatever you're doing down there, down south. You know, I'm up here in the Northeast Quarter. You know, what I'm
0: gotcha.
2: Saying?
0: College football, it, college you know? Sports. I feel
2: yeah. Yeah. So, like, I met Ben. We were all hanging out, me, Coop, and Lorena on Friday night over at Fenway. Chris was recently in Boston for the Navy and Army game at Fenway. So, Coop and Lorena were at Fenway Park, and Coop left something. You'll have to ask him next hour, Chris. He left something out of the trip to Denver. So, Chris goes on vacation to Colorado every year, and he loves Colorado. But Coop left the worst part of the story out purposely to not offend you, Chris, because you'll be mad when he tells you what happened to him when he went there. It was not good. It was not a good trip, not memorable. He would not give an endorsement of Colorado after you hear this. But I don't want it to eat into my airtime, though, because I just met Ben Maller, and he guided me all around this bar, and the listeners were buying me like 12 daiquiris, and I only met Lorena and them for an hour and a half, and then they left me at the bar by myself, and I closed the place down, and they all ran away, and I met Ben's wife, and Ben confronted me in front of my apartment and was like, can you stop acting crazy on social media? You're supposed to represent the show better. And I never seen him that mad, but I was acting real funny, like running up to him. But it was real, like, great to see him. Like, I've met Ben more than Chris has. Ben's only met him once at a Denny's, like, down the street for breakfast when Chris was in town before. Like, I know Chris's whole radio career because I'm a huge fan. We'll talk InfoWars even. Like, I know Rex, whatever it is, Rex Jones or whatever. But that's not for this show. But, Chris, I'm so happy you're filling in tonight. I'm going to listen to the whole show, you know. I love it when you're on Fox Sports Radio because you usually talk to people. Like, you'll ask advice to Lorena about your family in a little while, and I just can't wait. I would talk through this whole segment, but I haven't been able to get on the radio in Boston. They blocked me from all the social media pages because I'm obsessed with this Mike Vrabel thing. I'm posting about it. Mike Vrabel was in my neighborhood having that affair when he was with Diane Rossini. He was right across the street from me having breakfast. I swear he was using Josh Kraft's apartment in the neighborhood where I live to have an affair with her right on the Boston Harbor. So I've been obsessed with this, with the Sports Hub, so they won't take my calls anymore. They won't communicate with me. They've blocked me from WFAN and the Sports Hub because I've talked about it so much, you know? You can't get enough of it, you know what I'm saying? I can't get enough of radio, you know?
0: I love it. Hey, Blind Scott, thanks, buddy. I appreciate the support.
2: Yeah.
0: So you guys hung out with Blind Scott, huh?
3: We did.
0: How'd that go?
3: It was fine.
0: I thought I heard Lorena laughing in the background. She was coughing.
4: No, I have a, after the Boston meet and greet, I kind of lost my voice a bit.
0: Don't blame you. You know, it's funny. I have broke bread with Ben Maller before. It was in 2007. Now, this is going to seem crazy, all right? Think about this. We had a Fox Sports Radio Christmas party, and it was deluxe, y'all.
3: Oh yeah, that I've heard about. This is back in the day when it was
4: back when they actually put time and effort and money into the Christmas parties.
3: Yeah,
0: they flew me in.
4: Shut up. No, they did not.
0: I kid you not. Gosh, dang it, man. I got to watch my mouth tonight. I kid you not.
4: Oh, I'm ready to dump you.
0: Are you ready? Well, let me, because it's actually a really cool story. It was 07. I had just gone through a divorce. I'd met this girl that I really liked. We had been dating for about 6 months. And Annie Zadarevich was running. And she's like, we want to fly in for the Christmas party. You can do your show in studio. It'll be great. I'm like, that's awesome. I'm like, can I bring my girlfriend? She goes, what? I'm like, I know. Listen, I'm just divorced. I'm in a tough spot. Can I bring my girlfriend? She goes, absolutely. So me, my girlfriend at the time, who's now my wife of 18 years.
4: Wow.
0: Did the show on Friday and Saturday night live from the, I guess it's still the same Fox Sports Radio studios. And after the Friday show, we went and had, I think it was either, might have been Village Inn, or is Village Inn even a thing? Is that only a Midwestern thing? But it might have been Denny's. I think Blind Scott was right. We had dinner with Ben Maller. It was a blast.
4: Wow.
0: Yeah, my wife still talks about it today. Great memories. Now, we got to talk Colorado, Coop, because I don't like that you don't dig one of my vacation destinations, okay?
3: I love Colorado. Okay.
0: Blind Scott made my night. All right, I want to get your calls. 877-99 on Fox, 877-996-6369. 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
24: Cleveland Mobley had 6 late points to force overtime in Game 5 of the Eastern Conference semifinals. Cleveland eventually stealing a win on the road, 117-113. James Harden becoming the first player to score at least 30 points in a playoff game for 6 different teams. Game 5 of the Western Conference NHL semifinals went to overtime. Colorado with 2 late goals to force that extra frame. Minnesota had a 3-1 lead going into the third period. Colorado scored the game-winning goal 4 minutes into overtime, taking a 4-3 win to advance to the Western Conference Finals in a 4-1 series win. Major League Baseball, Atlanta gets its 30th win of the year, 4-1 over the Cubs. The White Sox beat the Royals 6-5 in AL Central matchup. Max Fried's getting an MRI after he left his start against the Orioles. Yankees dropped that one 7-0. Shohei Ohtani pitched 7 no-run innings as the Dodgers beat the Giants 4-0. He did not hit in the game. I'm Martin Weiss.
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30: Yeah.
26: Sitting in for Big Ben, here's Chris Plank.
0: Yes, hour two. As the vacationing Ben Maller would say, in the air, everywhere.
30: Yeah.
0: Big fan of the podcast. So if you haven't yet, go subscribe. Leave a 5-star review. Say something nice about Ben. Simply search Ben Maller. That's how I find it. I mean, I don't know what the promo is supposed to say, but I search Ben Maller, and that's how I find the program. 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We had an overtime game. You heard Martin talk about it. Cavs won 117-113. They are on the verge of advancing to the Eastern Conference Finals for a showdown with the New York Knicks. Again, as I hate saying this because I know that I feel like kind of a jerk when I say it. Because there's people in Cleveland right now that are on cloud 9. You know, it's just we are one win away from the Eastern Conference Finals. We are then, you know, 5 wins away from getting back to the NBA Finals, you know, for the first time in the post-LeBron era. It's awesome. But I'm just sitting here saying, can I get the Spurs Thunder? You know, can I see the real NBA Finals take place in the West? It's terrible to say, but I feel like it's the reality of where the league is now. And that's what we've been waiting for. Had a great game to wrap up the Avs series with the Wild. Colorado won it 4-3. They advance. And couple walk-offs in Major League Baseball that we'll get into as the show rolls on. The Dodgers did take the advice of many of our hosts here on Fox Sports Radio. I don't know if Dave Roberts is a big FSR listener or not, but I feel like every single time that I'm listening and there's a conversation about Shohei Ohtani, there is then a debate about whether or not he should be hitting when he pitches, which, again, I know he's struggling right now, but there is this part of me that's like, hey, it's okay to just focus on one thing. Well, tonight, Ohtani, 7 strong, 4 hits, 8 strikeouts, 2 walks. He didn't hit. They used Teoscar. And by the way, Teoscar in the DH spot did have a couple hits tonight. So the Lakers do not hit Shohei Ohtani when he pitches, and it's the right move. I feel like before we get back to the phones at 877-99 on Fox, 877-996-6369, I feel like I've kind of buried the lead. Now, the schedule leaks we talked about, and we're going to get the full schedule tomorrow night or later tonight, depending on where you're listening. I don't know how or why all these are either allowed to leak or that they get out. But one of the most, I guess you could say, hotly debated / curious questions is who will the defending world champions play in the season opener? Right? You always kind of look at it, and when it was the Chiefs, I remember we'd been debating, it's like, gosh, there's like 5 teams. Maybe it could be the Texans, when the Texans had Deshaun Watson, ended up being that, and was a good game. But the Seahawks had a lot of options. You want the defending champs open at home. It's usually a Thursday night game. This year it's a Wednesday night game. And they raise the banner. It's quite the scene. This year, according to Ari Mirov, the 2026 NFL season will begin with a Super Bowl rematch. Now, I want to make sure I give proper credit here because Jordan Schultz is a great contributor here on Fox Sports Radio. You hear Jordan a lot on The Herd with Colin Cowherd. And Jordan was actually first on this. So, again, good work to him digging it up, finding it out. But it's not like that was a great game. It's not like the Super Bowl was one of these games that we look back and are like, man, give me that again. And, I mean, first of all, you have the wildest story in the NFL in years in the offseason with the Mike Vrabel stuff. In years, we've had arrest, we've had guys get in trouble, we've had big trades, but I don't know that we've had anything quite like this. And you're gonna put that on the national stage right out of the gate? There's a part of me that kind of respects it, guys. There's a part of me that respects it because I don't think that you can go to anyone and say, hey, don't talk about this, right? Because they're going to talk about it. Coop, let me ask you this. Lorena, I want your take on this, too, before we get to Hollering James. If you're, who is it, NBC that has the opener? I believe it's NBC that has the opener. I mean, you're having, like, the soft, light background sit-down with Mike Vrabel, right? I mean, you can't ignore this. I mean, there's a party that kind of respects the NFL says, oh, yeah, you're going to face this. We're going to get this out in the open, and we're going to try to quash this as quickly as we can. Right? Coop, what do you make of the Patriots and the Seahawks being the season opener?
1: I mean, I'm intrigued, but I mean, I'd be, you know, I love the NFL, so I'd be intrigued, you know.
0: With whomever.
1: Yeah, exactly. Am I going to tune in for a dimly lit sit down? Probably not. I'd watch clips online, you know, because, you know, I imagine if anything interesting was said that it would go viral. But, I'm not going to tune in early to watch that.
0: No? Nah. You're not going to tune in early for who's going to be the concert? Is it going to be, I don't know, Fall Out Boy? Is it going to be a reunion of Blink-182? I mean, we're in Seattle. I mean, come on. Lorena, should they do the all-out, bare-his-soul sit-down interview with Mike Vrabel to start the whole broadcast?
2: I mean, if that's where they want their focus to be.
0: Because once it's out, it's out.
2: Yeah, exactly. But, you know, it's kind of that mentality. Nip it in the butt before you get the season started so the people stop talking about it. So I think it is a good idea. Do I think I would tune into it? No.
0: Yeah.
2: But like Coop said, I'm sure there will be highlights online and stuff.
0: Maybe. I think this story has kind of lost a little steam, too. And again.
2: Well, if they have anything more that's good on it, they should have let it out already.
0: Right. I mean,
2: what's supposed to happen now, though? Diana's already out.
0: Yeah, she's out.
2: Vrabel hasn't lost his job yet. Like, I feel like it's too far along now. He's not going to.
0: And, I mean, who knows? The way that Stu Gotts talks, I mean, Diana Rossini might be our coworker by the end of the week. Who knows? But I don't know, man. It seems kind of ballsy that would be your first game of the season with the narrative that's been going on all off season. It's just hilarious to me. According to the different reports that are out there, this is the first time that the NFL has opened the season with a Super Bowl rematch since 2016 when the Broncos and the Panthers.
2: Wow, 10 years, huh? That's cool.
0: Math, right? Makes it easy. All right, 877-99 on Fox, 877-996-6369. I'm such a nerd that I'm sitting here refreshing like we're going to get news tonight. It's like, what's the latest leak? You mean we can't wait 10 to 12 hours to get that later on this evening? I mean, come on, what are we even doing here? But it's nonstop, man. It's what we live. It's what we live. Emmett checked in, by the way, on the X. He said, I don't quite understand the Thanksgiving Eve games in terms of how it's going to work. Are they going to give both these teams the week off before? Is one of them going to play on Thursday and the other half of the week off? I get the NFL is king and we're going to watch, but when did it get too much? Or when does it get too much? People are complaining about the Thursday night game quality being down, and a lot of players think they don't get enough rest because of the short week. Well, they've got it figured out. You know, I feel like they've got it figured out as far as the timing is concerned. But you're right. It's once we see it, and it's like a 12-year-old. I'm like, wait a minute. So they're playing on Thursday. Then they're going to play again that next Monday. Or, you know, how's it? It's ridiculous. But whenever you are committed to playing now a game on Christmas and you've added Thanksgiving Eve and your Wednesday games are becoming a thing now in the NFL. I mean, that opener that I talked about is on a Wednesday night this year for some reason. So, schedule release, man. It always gets the best of us. Did you say Hollerin James was still hanging in there tonight, or did he already bail on us? You want to give it a shot?
1: He might be sleeping.
0: Hollerin James, welcome to the program. What's going on, man?
3: Do you think I'm Sleepy Coop? The only one Sleepy Coop is you.
0: What's on your mind tonight, Hollerin James? Thanks for checking in.
3: I like to see the Vikings schedule. I think the Vikings got some promise. And that's because they don't know who's going to be quarterback. They say McCarthy's not that good. Tammy in Montana sent me a McCarthy jersey some time back. She also sent me a Timberwolves license plate that says Hollerin James with my promise and logo on it. And that's interesting. She said. And I was wondering, I love your show, Chris Plank. You got as good a show as Brian Noe and Ben Muller. You're ranked right up there with the best announcers ever I've ever spoken to. And as for you, Coop, you're not a bad guy. Get along with me sometime. I'm not that hard to get along with. I'm easygoing. Lorena, you're a doll, but you get too much credit. And you know what else? Okay, I got one more take. My take is on the Minnesota Frost. They had a good season. They bailed out. The Wild, they had a good season, but they got beat in overtime. Why does it always happen to Minnesota teams that can ever get over the hump? When the going gets tough, it seems their tough can't get going. And I'm sick of it. I'm a Minnesota sports fan, diehard, born and bred, city of Minnesota, born in Minneapolis, General Hospital, before it became Hennepin County. And I have one more take before you let me go.
0: Sure.
3: I want to thank you for not letting me use my golden ticket. And, Coop, I still have that golden ticket, but I wanted to go to Tammy and Montana.
0: Thanks for the call. Okay, first of all, I did have to look up who the Minnesota Frost were. And there was a game. The Minnesota Frost, by the way, just for those that aren't aware, is a team in the PWHL, the Professional Women's Hockey League. And in my very in-depth research to find all the information I can for Holler and James' phone call, I have learned that the Minnesota Frost had one of their playoff games that was postponed by the league 3 hours before the game started due to player safety concerns related to illness. I've never heard of that before. Post-COVID. I mean, I guess what we have, like, what's the Hanna virus that we're all supposed to be freaking out about?
2: Oh, I'm so excited about that.
0: They let the idiots get off the boat. What are we doing?
2: Who decided that? Who decided that? Keep them on there. I don't care if you have to send shipments to them or, you know, wait till it runs through the whole boat. Leave it on the boat.
0: Take him back to sea. You know, that's...
2: Why would you even let it come to land?
0: Because we're stupid. Because we're stupid, Lorena. That's why. I just answered the question. Now, you guys, sometimes, you know, again, I don't get to listen as much as I did back in the day. All right. I'm older now. I do a morning show. Golden ticket that Holler and James got refers to Coop.
2: When did he get it?
1: I don't know. He always says he has a golden ticket. I pretty much ignored everything he said.
0: Okay. That's fair enough then. Sorry, Holler and James. I was trying to get more learned up on everything there, but I have failed you. I will say it's funny because he brings up the Vikings. Now I'm gonna tiptoe into some dangerous territory here involving one of the foundational takes of the Ben Maller Show, because I mean Ben likes to use very derogatory terms when it comes to the height of one Kyler Murray. I think Kyler Murray is going to be the comeback player of the year in the NFL. I don't think there's any question who's going to be the starting quarterback for the Minnesota Vikings. It's going to be Kyler Murray. And I think in Kevin O'Connell's offense, I think he's going to be awesome. Now, again, there's the disclosures. I need to fully disclose that I covered Kyler in college. I think he's a good dude. He gets a bad rap. But he's got to go play. He's got to go perform. I mean, we're in an era now where the second chance quarterback is the way to go, right? Sam Darnold, second chance quarterback, wins a Super Bowl. Look at that. Baker Mayfield, second chance quarterback, taking the Buccaneers. Well, they didn't make the playoffs this year, but he's now established himself as the guy in Tampa Bay after bouncing around from Cleveland to Carolina to even a stint with the Rams at one point. Second chance guys are kind of, you start looking around the league and it's like, hey, you know, maybe I can have another opportunity to rescue X, Y, and Z guy. I mean, if you would have told me from that draft class after the way things went through his first couple of stops, that Sam Darnold would be the guy getting a Super Bowl first, I'd tell you you're crazy. But again, that's the era we live in. And we do have coaches. Side note to this. I love the Twitter feeds, X feeds, and the Facebook feeds of the mug shots. Don't know why. I just can't get enough of them. And inevitably, there's going to be some smoke show. And underneath it, when she might have got arrested for possession or DUI, there's going to be 8,000 thirsty dudes tweeting or posting things like, I can fix her. Let me fix her. I'm here for, you know, just white knighting like crazy. NFL coaches are a lot the same way, especially offensive coaches, when it comes to talented, physically talented quarterbacks. And that's what I think Minnesota saw with Kyler Murray. He's not the tallest. He hasn't proven to be the most durable, but he might just be the most explosive. And I don't think there's a question as to who's going to be the starting quarterback in Minnesota. I think it's going to be Kyler Murray, and I think if he stays healthy, I think he's going to be really good. I mean, did we not just see a report that the Vikings were trying to trade that they were trying to trade J.J. McCarthy before the season started, this past season? So, I mean, it seems like they're bailing out pretty quick. And, you know, Kevin O'Connell might still be there, but the general manager who was in charge of the draft that allowed them to draft J.J. McCarthy already

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17: It's Ben Maller's show here on Fox Sports Radio. Was it something cool, Lorena, or not? Is it something we can talk about, or was it just regular?
18: Yeah, no, we can talk about it. I actually am a little irritated.
17: Welcome back. Lorena's irritated.
18: So I get packages all the time, right? It's not new. But this package got delivered 2 days ago, and I've been on a hunt for it, and I cannot find it.
17: Well, okay, let's start. Who do we point the finger at first?
18: Well, it is a signed package, so it has to be signed to be accepted. Usually... lovely Adrian Rivas always does it. Shout out Adrian. What up, guy? How you doing? But this time, some guy I've never heard of got the package. And I'm going to ask Adrian in the morning and see if he knows who this other
17: is. Two quick questions before you talk about it. Number one, how did you know that it was there? I mean, it's midnight. It's 12:26 a.m. Like, did someone reach out?
18: The listeners always let me know when they send me a
17: package. Oh, okay.
18: I know when they're coming, when they're supposed to be here. I always get the shipping details.
17: Yeah. Gotcha. Okay. All right. Fair enough. So,
18: this specific listener probably sends me the most packages, and only two. This would be the second if it does get lost. He also sent me a big box of socks one time. And those, we never found them. Are you serious? Yeah, no, those were gone. And he sent me a picture. He's like, I ordered you all these socks. Where are they? I'm like, I don't know. Someone got a lot of socks today.
17: Wow.
18: So, yeah.
17: Is it cool? What'd you get?
18: I don't know. I tell him not to tell me. I like surprises. This one was a Mother's Day gift.
17: Oh, happy Mother's Day.
18: Shout out to King. Thank you for thinking about me and getting me gifts. Very sweet.
17: Do we unbox on the air, or do you unbox and see if you like, and then we talk about it later? I don't know the rules here.
18: I usually will unbox them on my Instagram if I unbox them at all. Sometimes I'll just take a picture of what's inside and post those on Instagram and do a little shout out. But people like the unboxing videos.
17: They're very popular. Mm-hmm. Little Gwynnie Plank, who is 12 years old, loves the unboxing. In fact, she'll ask me if I can videotape her opening her box. And I'm like, Gwen, you have a box that has nothing in it. And oh, by the way, I got speaking of like Instagram stuff, I took my daughter shopping tonight. We had to, because we can't find anything, we had to buy toiletries. So she had to get her shampoo. And with every little thing that she would grab, she goes, oh, I like this. And she'd go, I don't know if you can, like she'd tap it with her three fingers that everyone does, you know, whenever they're, this is my blush, and they'll grab and they'll tap on it a little bit. I'm like, Gwen,
18: it's,
17: you don't.
18: It's the ASMR of it all.
17: Yes, yes. I'm like, you don't, babe.
18: You're, I you love
17: don't
18: that
17: have,
18: part.
17: You're not on YouTube right now. You don't have to tap everything that you get. Yeah, exactly. Dad, I really like this box a lot.
7: Tap, I'm tap, like, tap.
17: Yeah, stop.
7: Like, stop it.
17: Well, I'm glad you finally found it.
18: I did not find it.
17: Oh, wait, you didn't find it?
18: I did not find it. It is missing in action.
17: Oh, I thought you've. Oh my gosh!
18: No, I was looking for it. Yeah, no, I cannot find it.
17: Is it? Do the are the offices locked up? Can we start digging through his office or anything? Or is that frowned upon around here?
18: Yeah, no, there's just one big mail room, and I know where, like the back of my hand. I know exactly where the packages
17: you get
18: are.
17: Enough. You get enough stuff where you know.
18: Yeah.
17: All right. I'm very envious. To be quite honest. So kudos to you. And when you find the box from King, we'll have an official unboxing.
18: Heck yes.
17: And what'd you say the guy's name is?
18: Who signs for the boxes? It's usually Adrian Rivas, but today I'm gonna call him out on the air. Where is my package, Rango?
17: Rango.
18: E Rango.
17: What are we doing, Rango?
18: Where is my package?
17: Let's go to the phones. 877-99 on Fox. 877-996-6369. Now, Gunner and I have tried a few times when I used to do the Friday night show, and we never had a good phone connection. But let's see how it works here on a Thursday morning here on Fox Sports Radio. What's going on, Gunner, in Minnesota? How are you, man?
10: Oh, what's going on, Plank? How's it going, man?
17: It's great to hear your voice. You sound clear as a bell in Minnesota tonight.
10: Yeah, it's good connection now. I got your phone, I got earbuds in, talking off those.
17: I have no idea what you just said. But take me through you're feeling about game five, or game six tomorrow night. Are your T-Wolves going to bounce back? How's your Minnesota fandom going? Are you going to be okay?
10: They're going to bounce back, yes. This, after that ridiculousness in Minnesota, there's going to be this crowd to get loud, make sure Wemby hears it, and we're going to make him feel like he's having an off thing. That's all I want to say right now. He's having a thing. He's having a bad night. He had game one against us.
17: Let me ask you this, Gunner. A big story developed earlier in this hour whenever Holler and James called in and did not know who he thinks the quarterback of the Vikings should be. I proudly proclaim that I think Kyler Murray is your guy, and I think he's going to be good. Where do you stand on J.J. McCarthy versus Kyler Murray versus, I think, Carson Wentz might still be there? Heck, I don't know. Maybe that dude I'd never heard of before is there either. Where do you stand?
10: Well, I'm not a Viking fan.
17: How can you not be a Viking fan in the heart of Minnesota? What's wrong with you?
10: You already know I'm a Panther fan. I told you many times.
17: That's right. I'm sorry. Listen, I drank during the show. I forget things. You're fine. But what is the vibe around Minnesota though? You feel it. You know it. Do they believe?
10: Yeah,
17: in Tyler
10: I hear about it. They like McCarthy up there. I know that. I like him friends I work with. It's like, how do you like a guy that's played 10 games? I think he has more interceptions than touchdowns, or more turnovers than touchdowns he has. I wouldn't want him on my team, that's for sure. I think he's going to be on the league before you know it.
17: I hope you accept my apology, Gunner, for mistaking you for a Vikings fan, knowing your diehard Carolina Panther fan nature. All right, buddy. But everything good? Are you doing good? You staying out of trouble?
10: Oh, yeah. Yeah, I'm doing good. I'm just ready for Friday's game and winning that game and leaving San Antonio back in Texas. That's all I'm hoping to do.
17: All right. Hey, Gunner, thanks for the phone call. I appreciate it. J.J. McCarthy in his career in the National Football League has started 10 games. He's 6-4 in those starts. Not bad. 11 touchdowns, 12 interceptions. He's also fumbled it 6 times while being sacked 27 times. So, I mean, you got Justin Jefferson. You got one of the best wide receivers in the game, but yeah. Don't really know if he had the help around him. Sorry about that, Gunner, you know, that's on me. All right. I just, my mind got absolutely spaced and I forgot you're the only Carolina Panthers fan that I know in the world. You know, Jeff Schwartz lives in Carolina, but he's kind of a chief. He's not kind of, he's a Chiefs guy. So, I mean, Dari Noka of ESPN, whom I work with locally, he's a Carolina fan. That's about it.
11: Mike Lingard is a Panthers fan.
17: How is that possible?
18: My old coworker at Red Robin is a Panthers fan. Shout out Lacey.
17: Unlimited fries. Okay.
18: No, it's called Bottomless. They're bottomless.
17: Bottomless. Oh my.
18: Yes, and their campfire and their honey poppy is so good.
11: I prefer topless fries.
17: I prefer a lot of things topless, but I mean, I thought bottomless was only for drinks. Is it for apps and food too?
18: Just the French fries and the sodas and the freckled lemonades will be bottomless. Yeah,
17: freckled lemonades. Yeah, bottomless fries, dangerous.
18: Oh, they're so good. That seasoning on there. Oh, stop.
17: And what was your coworker's name? Lindsay?
18: Lacey. What up, Lacey?
17: Go Panthers, Lacey.
18: I think she's now managing the one that I used to work at. So we used to be those coworkers, servers, and now, yeah.
17: We need discounts. And Big Mike. Is Mike from Carolina or something? That makes no sense whatsoever.
11: I don't remember the logic behind it. I just know for sure he's a Panthers fan.
17: Boy, this is an all-star lineup on the phones right now, is it not? Jed, who fled. Welcome to the show.
11: He's gone.
17: I figured that would be it. All right. Well, speaking of that, Lorraine's favorite. He fled. Jed, who fled. I don't, just aside, I don't think I've ever talked to Jed who fled. I don't think I'm not even kidding. I've filled in, a handful of times over the last decade. And I think every single time I see Jed who fled is on hold, I'm pretty sure he never makes it to the air. Never. I don't think I've ever talked.
11: He warned me when I screened his phone call. He said, just so you know, I could get distracted by drugs, women, or something else, but I might not make it till he goes to me.
17: Well, at least he's honest. You got to respect the honesty. Well, speaking of stars, Mike the Leprechaun. Welcome to Fox Sports Radio, Mike. I'm impressed. A little early. What's going on, man? How are you?
15: No, I get up at 2 o'clock these days.
17: Congratulations.
15: Early.
17: All right, man. How you doing?
15: Anyway, Chris, I missed you. Brian Neal filled in for you, and he did.
18: Let me just put this in real fast, Leprechaun. Make sure you tread lightly where you be talking about other hosts, or you might not get back on the air when those hosts call. You know what I'm saying?
17: That's right.
18: So
17: that's
18: you need
17: right.
18: to be respectful to the people who put you on the air if you want to get on the air.
17: And Brian and I are filling in for Ben, just so you know. So it's not like he's... I'd follow your advice.
15: He was a good substitute teacher. Let's put it that way. He was. Ben is having fun in New York. Lorena gives love a bad name, a stake to the heart. I have the top thing, 10 things I learned about Lorena this weekend.
17: 10?
15: Would you like to hear the top? At least I had to cut it down.
17: Okay. How about this? Give me three. How's that? Because, I mean, we only got like 4 minutes left in the segment. I hate to ruin the bit, but... I do have the constraints of the broadcast clock, Mike.
15: Okay, I'll go quick. She wore a tiara. She got a Queen of Hearts thing. She pulled the rug from under me. She pulled a chair down when I was sitting.
18: I was not even standing next to you when you fell. I was putting the girl with the camera in her hand on the chair and you fell. Everyone was like, I have it on camera, bro. I have me running towards you on camera trying to pick you up. Next time you fall, I'm not picking you up. You stay on the ground.
15: Next time I won't pick you up either.
18: Yeah, I didn't fall.
11: You missed the chair because you were hammered.
18: Yeah, because you were so drunk.
15: I wasn't.
18: I had about
15: 3 drinks all night. It was so busy. Anyway, Lorena was awesome on stage singing Sweet Caroline, Hotel California. She was awesome. And she told my jokes with me. She was fun to hang out with. She wrote me a lovely text from the airport. She said, Mike, thanks. That was a great weekend. Blah, blah, blah. My favorite part was Salem. And then she said, but Mike, don't worry. I'm going to always be sassy with you. And I'm quoting her. And Lorena, I can hold that over your head. I could leak that phone number on Instagram at any time.
18: You totally could. And I'm perfectly fine with it.
15: And I won't. Of course I wouldn't. But now I know why she's jealous of Sydney Sweeney. Because you should see her with Michaela. She was so envious of the wannabe model. There was lots of people hitting on Lorena at the bars. One of my friends...
18: You've done it again, Leprechaun. You have accused me of being jealous of my soon-to-be sister. Like, stop. We're twins. We have the same smile, the same eyeballs. Like, I told her the other day, I was like, girl, I'm pretty sure you are my long-lost sister. She's like, I completely agree. So shout out to my girl model over in Worcestershire.
17: Worcester? Thanks for the call.
15: What's up?
17: Appreciate it. Was that enough? I mean,
18: I think that was enough.
17: I like Mike. It's just he's a lot. You know, it's
18: I didn't notice.
17: Have you guys had a chance to talk since the meet and greet with Mike, or was that the first time? Did he call in the other day yet?
11: No, he called in when Brian was filling in. He was on hold for like an hour and a half. Brian goes to him, and the very first thing he says is, I like Chris Plank better.
17: Oh my gosh, Mike!
18: And then Mike gets upset when Brian doesn't go to him.
17: Listen, hold on a second. It's my guy, all right? That's my butt. Brian Noe has come to Oklahoma. We watched the Thunder playoff game together way back in the day. Don't be. That's my guy. Stop. I'm not better than, number one, I'm not better. And number two, like you said, Lorena, this is why... Ugh. Mike the Leprechaun. It's kind of funny, though, for those that, you know, don't have to work on the weekends. I, last summer, did the Friday night show before Adam and K-Fig took over. And I was fired from the Friday night show. And I was fired because, who was it that fired me? Who was producing? She just left Fox Sports Radio and then came back.
18: Bree, the cheesiest.
17: Yeah. Bree fired me. And then after she fired me, you know, there was a little depression. But the Friday night show this is an old reference. There was a show called Star Search with Ed McMahon. Maybe you could call it now the modern day American Idol. And it was where people would try out acts and they would say if they would move on. My Friday night show was kind of like Star Search. It was like American Idol for people attempting bits and things for the weekday show to try to get on with Big Ben. And Mike would use this a lot for practicing for the talent contest. Tried a lot of voices, a lot of bits, a lot of comedy routines. So I'm a fan of Mike's. But I also felt like Mike the Leprechaun was really trying to start some sort of rivalry with Lorena, and I'm not here for that. It's not right, Mike. It's not. But you sound like you guys got along okay when you were in person, right?
18: For the most part.
17: You know, he said something.
18: How dare he try and blame me for that? I'm going to post those pictures of him on the ground now. That's what he gets.
17: Did Mike the Leprechaun story walking around Fox Sports Radio at like the middle of the afternoon trying to find Ben a couple years ago is still the funniest thing I think I've ever heard.
18: It was like 8 months ago. It wasn't even a couple years ago.
17: Oh, was it? Oh,
18: it was, no. And I'm on my way to Oregon, and my boss calls me and he's like, do you know who this man is? And I'm like, oh my gosh, what is he doing there in the middle of the day? He got us all in trouble. Like, they told us not to have guests anymore. And if we do, we need to have everyone in the building know, even though they're not supposed to, no one would be here when they come.
17: I just want to be around in those conversations. I want to be in those conversations whenever someone is trying to have it explained to them that a guy named Mike the Leprechaun is there and he's part of the overnight crew. And it's just, hey, listen, there might be a guy named Hollerin' James. Who? Hollerin' James. He like yells when he talks. Hollerin', you know, get it?
18: And that's the point, though, Plank. We have such an eclectic group of callers. They could be a little intimidating for people who don't engage with them on a daily basis.
17: Oh, we're overnights. We have no social skills whatsoever. I will say, the drunkest people are always the ones that say, oh, man, I wasn't drunk at all. I'd only had a couple of beers. That's the person the next day where you're like, bro, you were crying about your ex-girlfriend. You slurred every word. You tried to do karaoke and you were awful. You know, all those things. It's always the person that tells you that they weren't that drunk. The NBA playoffs are here. And DraftKings Sportsbook is an official sports betting partner of the NBA. Right now, you can use the promo code Maller to claim your special offer at DraftKings. Again, that's promo code Maller, M-A-L-L-E-R, at DraftKings. The crown is yours. 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

0: devil went down to Georgia. He was looking for
1: all right,
0: a
1: soul. He was in a bag. I am investigating the video of Mike the Leprechaun's tumble. And the devil jumped up on Dude, look at him. Look at him. Look at Mike. Yeah, I don't think you're not at fault here. What an unfair accusation. Now you
2: play pretty good. I was really setting up the camera. I'm so shocked he would try and blame that on me.
1: Mike. I'm still trying to imagine him walking around being like, hey, is this the Fox Sports Radio studios? Where's Ben Maller in that accent that he's got? I do not love that guy. Well, I guess there's a lot of ways that you couldn't, but I'm a fan.
2: I've never been called a bimbo by a leprechaun before. That was first.
1: He called you that?
2: As soon as I got there. That's why, like, no matter what, thank you for taking us to Boston. I will still be sassy with you, leprechaun. It is not over. Do you understand? No beef has been squashed.
1: None whatsoever.
2: He did get me a really nice tiara, though, that had, like, black and red hearts, because I'm the queen of hearts, you know?
1: Queen of hearts. That's right. I got to tell you something.
2: Very thoughtful.
1: I was, obviously, I wasn't there, but kudos to the Maller Militia. Showed up in Boston for the tour stop, and I just, it's fun to be a part of this. Even if it's for one night. Is Ben coming back on Monday, so Sunday night into Monday, or is he taking an extra day?
3: No, he's coming back tomorrow.
1: He's coming back tomorrow?
3: Yeah.
1: Sorry. Got me choked up. So he's only taking, like, 3 days? Man, it's got to give himself some time.
3: Well, I mean, he was also off the end of last week.
1: Yeah. Okay. All right. See, I mean, doing a morning show now, like, this took preparation. Like, obviously you prepare a show. But, you know, Lorraine and I were talking, there's sleep preparation. You know, I get done with this show, I get an hour to go eat some Waffle House, and then I got another show I got to do. But when this is the gig, when it's 1 to 5 a.m., God's time zone, Central time every day, got to give yourself a break, Ben. By the way, question, and I think I know the answer. Coop, when you're off, when you have your days off, there's no way you keep the same schedule, right?
3: Oh, I absolutely keep the same schedule.
1: Really?
3: Yeah, I don't understand how you would change it up.
1: Because life happens whenever you would usually be sleeping. Like, don't you want to live the life, the 9 to 5 for a little bit and just kind of walk out amongst the daylight and the sunshine and live?
3: It's still daylight at 2 p.m.
1: All right. Lorena, you keep the same hours when you're on vacay?
2: Yeah, when I just try to sleep when I can. I'm a hit the bed and keep going type of girl.
1: All right.
2: Yeah. About on the weekends, I do try to, I'll try and sleep overnight as much as possible because I'll try and get like 8 to 9 hours straight.
1: I get up every day. The alarm goes off at 4:30. The alarm is not going off at 4:30 whenever I have a day off. I mean, kudos to you, Coop. I don't know how.
3: That's a little bit different, but. I don't know. I mean, I can.
1: You're in the Pacific time zone, so it's a little bit different than if this show is on the East Coast or the West Coast.
3: I've never been a morning person, so I'm fine on the weekends staying up till 6 a.m. and sleeping until 2.
1: There's nothing wrong with that at all. I am not here to judge. You also are a gambler, so that's the way it works. Okay. I have postponed the Lane Kiffin talk long enough because when we come back, I want to dive into some of the fallout from it. And, again, it's really nerdy. It's really inside college football. But there is a lot that's going to happen over the next couple of weeks. Not in the terms of actual movement, but in the terms of talking and kind of preparing for what that next era of football is going to look like. Or are we in the middle of a college football time? A college sports time? That we look back on in 20 years from now and say that was the start of something pretty special. Paying athletes, NIL, rev share. Or are we going to look back in 20 years from now and go, can you believe what we were doing in college football and college sports in the 2020s? Like, what were we thinking? Guys were making how much? But when we come back, we'll talk about the Pied Piper of content in college football. Lane Kiffin takes center stage right here on Fox Sports Radio. We are Fox Sports!
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19: Evan Mobley had 6 late points to force overtime in Game 5 of the Eastern Conference Semifinals. Cleveland eventually stealing a win on the road, 117-113. James Harden becoming the first player to score at least 30 points in a playoff game for 6 different teams. Game 5 of the Western Conference NHL Semifinals went to overtime. Colorado with 2 late goals to force that extra frame. Minnesota had a 3-1 lead going into the third period. Colorado scored the game-winning goal 4 minutes into overtime, taking a 4-3 win to advance to the Western Conference Finals in a 4-1 series win. Major League Baseball, Atlanta gets its 30th win of the year, 4-1 over the Cubs. The White Sox beat the Royals 6-5 in AL Central matchup. Max Fried's getting an MRI after he left his start against the Orioles. Yankees dropped that one 7-0. Shohei Ohtani pitched 7 no-run innings as the Dodgers beat the Giants 4-0. He did not hit in the game. I'm Martin Weiss.
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21: Sitting in for Big Ben, here's Chris Plank.
1: Little things always kind of crack me up. My wife calls me a simpleton. I think it fits. Like the little Ben, yeah, always cracks me up every time. Wow, we're already halfway through. I will say, I think things have gone pretty well. I mean, we got a couple lines open at 877-99 on Fox. But I did not tap into the Busch Light. So that's great news. That means I'll have 2 more beers left for this weekend. But we're not out of the woods yet. We're not out of the woods yet. We could completely tank this thing over the next 1 hour and 58 minutes. Lorena, thank you for sharing these pics of the tour stop, the meet and greet, whatever way you guys want to frame it. Because there's now so many people of the Maller militia that I can put a face to the voice of. Mike the Leprechaun. I think what we got and I found the Facebook page too. So I think I have a Blind Scott sighting in there. I've never seen Blind Scott. There's Coop. So yeah, it's a good
2: Danny
1: group.
2: Danny DeVito is in there. Alf the Alien Opiner is in there.
1: Where's Alf?
2: I'll send you a picture of him right now.
1: All
2: right.
1: Cool. A lot of ladies, man. Look at Ben, ladies, man. All these beautiful women that are there. I never expected that. So.
2: Did you see my sister too? I'm gonna send you a picture of my sister too.
1: Oh, listen, don't do this to me. Listen, I'm a dirty old man.
2: I am a dirty old man.
1: I feel like that there needs to be some honesty here somewhere. It's just, listen, it's 3:02 in the morning. I don't think I can get in trouble for anything, but I'm just warning you guys about it. Just warning you. If you're just getting up on the East Coast and you went to bed early, I say you didn't miss anything too crazy. But the Cavaliers did win in overtime, 117-113. They're 1 win away from a trip to the Eastern Conference Finals. You've got, this is, I guess, where you look at it from an NBA perspective and you just kind of gotta shake your head and take it. But you got a day off. I mean, I know you can't shift schedules around, but as it stands right now, there's no NBA games tonight. And I don't think there's any on Saturday either. So unless you get a game 7 for both of these series, you might not have another NBA game after tomorrow night until what, next Tuesday? So it gives teams time to rest. It gives them time to get ready, but it's just bad luck. I guess. The Dodgers shut out the Giants 4-0. Shohei Ohtani outstanding on the mound tonight. 7 innings, scattering 4 hits, striking out 8, walking 2. He did not hit. Teoscar Hernandez hit in his place, went 2-for-4 with an RBI and a run scored. And I think that pretty much catches you up. You know, the start of the final hour, we're going to go through all the schedule leaks. And I've been, you know, working throughout the show tonight, different Twitter feeds, just kind of patching some things together to see what fits and what doesn't, who looks like they're in and, what looks like it's legit and what is something from, I don't know, Dove Kleiman or NFL RMRS that's going to fool my Sunday night host, Arnie Spanier, that's not real and it's fake and he's going to think it's real. But we've been trying to patch it all together. One thing we know for certain is the overseas games that are going to be played. We'll get to that list in a bit. Curious selection of Cincinnati and the Bengals to be the choice for the first ever game in Spain. And we know that the NFL season is going to open on a Wednesday night with a Super Bowl rematch. Minnesota, look at me. Seattle versus New England. So you got that going for you. But we'll patch it all together coming up to kick off the final hour. All right, 877-99 on Fox, 877-996-6369. I've been working to get to this all night long, and it's Lane Kiffin. Now, I'm sure Brian talked about this Monday night and Tuesday night. It's one of the biggest stories in sports. But Lane Kiffin has decided, I think, to be the ultimate heel in sports. I don't think he can be happy unless people are mad at him. Do you guys, Coop, are you a wrestling guy? Do you ever watch WWE or WCW or anything?
0: It was my religion from years old until like 13.
1: Oh, perfect. That was probably during, wait, you're fairly young. Was that during the Attitude Era?
0: Yes.
1: Oh, yeah. Lorena, I'm sure you probably couldn't care less about wrestling talk. But in wrestling, there's heels, all right? And a heel is a bad guy. And there are people that make a living off being the bad guy, right? I'll do my best bad guy impersonation. Let's say we are live from Austin, Texas, and I walk down to the ring in Austin, Texas, and I get in the ring, and the first thing I would do is, this town stinks, you know, right? Austin, the only thing worse than being here is being in Baghdad. Boo! You know, something like that, right? Everybody, boo! And it's like, I hear you guys like, I don't know, you eat pizza with a fork. You know, just all these things that you would say. And you'd be the bad guy, right?
0: The Rock did that before he made his big, babyface turn.
1: The Rock with The Nation.
0: Yes, yeah.
1: And The Nation were bad guys. Boy, we had some angles back in that day that are very questionable.
0: The Nation of Domination.
1: We are the Nation of Domination. D'Lo Brown, The Rock, Ron Simmons, Farouk was his name. It was awesome. I mean, bad guy. Every good guy needs a bad guy. Now, this is really old school. But the Von Erichs probably wouldn't have been as great as the Von Erichs were if it wasn't for the Fabulous Freebirds. You need a bad guy. The Rock, right? He was the good guy. He needed a bad guy. The NWO were the bad guys. WCW needed... Ric Flair was the bad guy. You need a bad guy. There has to be someone, and the great Jim Ross used to say, that wears the black hat. Oh my gosh, I love talking wrestling. But it fits with what Lane Kiffin appears to be doing. Now, Vanity Fair is a magazine that, I'm not going to lie to you, I didn't know still existed. And to be honest with you, I don't care. I'm not a big magazine reader. I'm not somebody that is going to get too caught up in... First of all, I have everything on my phone. But Lane Kiffin made a comment about the concerns over racism and the, I guess you could say, demographic of Oxford, Mississippi versus Baton Rouge, Louisiana. And the basic point was, he never has to sell anyone on Baton Rouge versus Ole Miss, Baton Rouge versus Oxford, Mississippi, based on the history, based on the racial tone of said city. Now, everybody in my world of college sports has an opinion on this, and I'm going to share a couple of them here real quick, if you guys don't mind me playing a little audio, because you can't really say the things that Lane Kiffin said and people don't have an opinion on it. You can't come out and basically call an entire city that, I mean, houses every major college sport you could possibly have. You can't question their racial makeup, the diversity of the city, and not have some sort of backlash. Now, again, let's back up even a little bit more. Ole Miss fans would have, I mean, I'm being a little bit overly dramatic here, but they would have died for Lane Kiffin. I mean, that was their guy. Because he took Ole Miss to another level. And to his credit, man, he does it with the bad guy swagger, right? He doesn't care who you are and what you think. He's going to sit up there. He's going to look at the mic. He's going to smile, and he's going to say something that absolutely demeans the other team. I saw it. I had to live it. They beat Oklahoma. And what did he do after they beat Oklahoma? He let us know about it. Why? Because that's Lane Kiffin. That's Lane Kiffin. And, I mean, to give you the quote, he told Vanity Fair that top recruits would say, "Hey, coach, we really like you, but my grandparents aren't letting me move to Oxford, Mississippi." That doesn't come up when you say Baton Rouge, Louisiana. Parents were sitting here this week and saying the campus diversity feels so great. It feels like there is no segregation. And we want that for our kid because that's the real world. Now, he later said in that same magazine article, quote, "I just hope my comments come across as respectful to Ole Miss. There are some things that I'm saying that are factual. They're not shots." All right, and now listen, I'm making sure I give all the proper context here, or at least trying my damnedest to do so. Ole Miss is not necessarily known for being, they had to basically beg them to stop using the Confederate flag. I mean, they literally had to beg them to stop using Colonel Reb before they became the Sharks. So there is some history there, but that's, you know, that's not something that Lane Kiffin ever brought up whenever he was coaching at Ole Miss, right? And the dude had success. Like I said, Ole Miss fans would have gone to the mattresses for him, man. They went 32-6 in his final three seasons at Ole Miss, and they made the playoffs this past year. Now, he left them to go coach Ole Miss, all right, go coach LSU, but he made the playoffs. So there's, I think that gives all the context you need. Lane Kiffin makes the comments, talks about the lack of diversity at Ole Miss, talks about basically how that's not the case at LSU, and has always kind of been the guy that can't help but be the bad guy. I mean, and I also think there's certain people in life that can't really stop when they're happy. They always think there's another level of happiness or eliteness or greatness or whatever term you want to use. Lane Kiffin has been given more opportunities than just about any coach that's been fired. And it's happened a couple of times. I mean, the dude was fired from the Raiders. Now, in fairness, he was given that job too early. Al Davis really wanted Steve Sarkisian, and Sark didn't leave USC. And Sark actually suggested Lane Kiffin to Al Davis. He hired Lane Kiffin, and it was a disaster. He got fired with an overhead projector. We all know the story. But he resurfaced at Tennessee, and he was damn good at Tennessee, man. He won at Tennessee. And he didn't just win. He got fans excited about Tennessee football again by going 7-6. All right, now we're going back to 2009. But 7-6. I mean, think about that today. Tennessee fans were out of their mind fired up at 7-6. Why? Because they had gone 5-7 the year before. And they were like, "We suck. We're never going to get to that era that we need to be." And Lane Kiffin won. But what did he do? He couldn't accept that success. He couldn't accept the accolades. He had to leave for his dream job, USC. What happened at USC? The man got fired. Left on the tarmac, right? Isn't that the great stories? After four rather underwhelming seasons that had one win of 10 or more. Goes to the coaching rehab clinic of Nick Saban, resurrects his career, goes to Florida Atlantic, boom, earns the Ole Miss job, the rest is history. But he can't stay happy. 6 years at Ole Miss, three straight 10 or more win seasons, a trip to the playoffs. But what does he do? Boom, he's got to go to LSU. And on his way out the door, lights a Molotov cocktail and takes it to everything Ole Miss. Here's some of the reaction. I'm a big fan of Mike Griffith. Mike covers the Georgia Bulldogs. It's about a minute long, kind of laying into Lane Kiffin about, hey, what exactly is the goal here? What are you doing whenever you're trying to lay out that there is a racial divide at the school you just left?
3: I thought it was reckless, and I thought it was irresponsible. I think that if there's any sort of reprimand, you know, I would think it in line to come with within. Lane Kiffin's a free agent. He's a hired gun. He's a narcissist, okay, in my opinion. I don't think that he necessarily thinks about the consequences before he speaks. There's an entertainment value to that. There's an excitement to that. You never know what Lane's going to say. We're all going to show up for his press conference. And at some point, if he is held accountable, maybe he'll change his ways. But the man's 50 years old, and it seems to be working out pretty well for him. You know, making $14 million a year and now in command of one of the highest funded programs in the nation. You know, Lane can have it his way. Lane can do it his way. And until there's real consequences, he doesn't have any motivation to change. This is what works for him. And again, I'm not giving him a pass. I'm not saying it's right. I'm just saying that's how it is. How many other coaches have had as many chances as Lane Kiffin? And yet, you know, the opportunities keep coming. All I got to say is he had better win at LSU. He had better win, and he had better win fast.
1: Now, again, I don't know. I don't know if there needs to be consequences for this. Outside of people with LSU using it as a thing if he doesn't win, right? If you win, I don't know if you guys have noticed this or not. If you win, you can say or do whatever you want. If Mike Vrabel hadn't gone to the Super Bowl last year, if Bo Nix hadn't got hurt, Coop, and Mike Vrabel didn't go to the Super Bowl and they lost in the AFC Championship game, or let's make it even more dramatic. If the Patriots would have gone 4-13, then this would have been a lot more damning this offseason for New England. And Patriot fans, you know it. You know it. Bill Belichick is kind of a laughingstock in some people's eyes because he's got a girlfriend that's, you know, less, more than, what is it, more than half his age. And if he had won at North Carolina or gone to the playoffs, ain't no one saying a thing. Why? Because you can get away with a hell of a lot more when you win. When you lose and you talk your trash and you say things like Lane Kiffin did, that's whenever everyone starts having a problem with it, the place you are. Pete Golding, to his credit, is the new head coach at Ole Miss. We've had a bevy of press conferences over the last few days in college football. Here's what Pete Golding had to say about Lane's comments. And I think more than anything else, when you're Pete Golding, you look at it and you say, okay, it's Lane. I know what to expect from him. I know what I'm going to get. Let me see if I can get this to work. Here's what Golding said yesterday. Or is it not going to work? Oh, it's not going to work for me. Basically, he's like, hey, listen, he loves attention. Look at his Twitter analytics. Put them in ball terms. Ole Miss would have had the natty by now. And I think that's true. If you look at it from the perspective of, hey, I'm not going to take this. I'm not going to deal with this. I'm not going to get caught up in it. Let's not really get into the fight when it comes to Lane Kiffin. One more here that I wanted to get to. This is from Cole Kubley. Cole is a
4: visited public.
1: Oh, hold on, Cole. Cole is a well-known college

0: when it comes to how their program is perceived and how their program stacks up.
1: I think, honestly, all right, I'm not here to defend Lane Kiffin on this. I don't think it was as calculated as people have brought up. I actually am getting to the whole point of this conversation tonight. I actually think that when it comes down to it, Lane Kiffin's apology, I take it as pretty genuine. I don't think that he was trying to find any way to undermine Ole Miss. I think he was in the midst of a long conversation. You get comfortable around someone, and you say things that maybe you forget you're on the record. Baker Mayfield, about 5 or 6 years ago, there was a conversation where he was sitting with a Sports Illustrated article that was a writer that was doing a big piece, and a Daniel Jones got drafted, and he made a comment about it. And the guy wrote about it. Well, I mean, Baker was just speaking as any fan would, but whenever it comes out of your mouth and it's attributed to you, it's a completely different world. And I kind of feel like that Lane maybe got a little too comfortable. Here was his apology. I really apologize if anyone at Ole Miss or in Mississippi was offended by that. In a four-hour interview, I was asked a lot of questions on a lot of things, and Ole Miss has been wonderful to me and my family. I was asked questions about the difference in recruiting, and I said a narrative that we battled there from some out-of-state black parents and grandparents not wanting their kids to move to Mississippi. That's a narrative that coaches have been fighting forever. It wasn't calculated by bringing it up. I think I buy it. But it all goes full circle to one thing and one thing only. You always need a bad guy. Someone always has to be the bad guy. 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Again, it's an interesting ledge to step out on for me because I don't like necessarily the bad guy. I was always a fan of the baby faces. I was always a fan of the good guys and the heels. I was a boo. But I always appreciate it, and I like people that aren't afraid to step up and say things that are kind of toeing the line, or as Rick James or Charlie Murphy would call them, habitual line steppers. But in this case, I want to take Lane Kiffin at his word. But I will add, what Mike Griffith said is 100% right. He's got to win. And as long as you win, you can get away with things like that. And people will defend you. As soon as you lose, it's a moment where they're like, how much are we paying this guy? What does this roster look like? Are we really getting what we expected? And I think that's the delicate balance of being the bad guy, being the ready, shoot, aim mindset, because you got to go win whenever you have that kind of attitude. 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
21: 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My name is Chris Plank, sitting in on this Thursday morning. Two pros and a cup of Joe coming up in about an hour and a half from now. I made a couple of these tweets on the Lane Kiffin saga. 877-99 on Fox, 877-996-6369. I don't know if, like, whenever I would do the weekend overnight shows, like, the calls were early and then it kind of dissipated late. Maybe it's the inverse here. But if you want to jump in, there's always time for you, man. We got tons to get to still. But this is good. This is really good. This is really good stuff from Matt. Matt writes, "You can on X, which you can find me at Plank Show, find us all at Fox Sports Radio. You can say what you want about Lane Kiffin. Calling him a liar isn't one. The Department of Justice, who desegregation orders for 30 school districts in the state of Mississippi to this day. How is he the heel when the school districts around Ole Miss are still segregating and the DOJ is suing them? He told the truth." Now, here's the thing. All right. I'm not calling him a liar. You're listening to the wrong show. I'm basically laying out that it's fascinating that none of this comes up when you're there for 6 years coaching. None of it. You're there for 6 years. You weren't there for a season. You weren't there for, you know, a cup of coffee. You were there for 6 years. Now, I'm not trying to deny anything. I don't know. I don't live in Oxford, Mississippi. I have no idea. But, I mean, that place was really good to him, man. Really good. And it just reeks of wanting to basically dig at a place that did so much for you. And if you were to come out, like, think about this. Just look, again, I'm not trying to get preachy here, and I don't want to make this whole hour about Lane Kiffin. But if this was such a big concern for Lane, imagine the advocate he could have become as the head coach of Ole Miss. Imagine it for a moment. You got Mississippi and Mississippi State going on in the state of Mississippi. Not much more than that. They don't have professional sports. And then you got double-A baseball, but it's Mississippi. It's a great state. But it's Ole Miss and it's Mississippi State. It's Starkville and it's Oxford. It's the two smallest cities in the SEC. If Lane Kiffin would have been this outspoken advocate for how wrong it is and how they need to reshape the history and how this is what he sees in recruiting, dude, okay, then we got a different story here. But he was just on broom doing his job. And I get it. I'm not saying he should have been or he had to be or he needed to be. But when you're walking out the door, it reeks of trying to find a recruiting advantage. It reeks of trying to burn the place down on your way out. Again, not saying that the dude's wrong. Not saying that the dude is lying. But just basically the reality, Matt, is that if it was that big of a deal to you, say something. Don't do it when you're leaving. I mean, you got to win now, too. Guys, we are in an era. Think about this in college football. When I first started, boy, I'm really getting in on history tonight, ain't I, Coop? We're talking early 2000s wrestling. We're talking about going to dinner with Ben Maller. I mean, Blind Scott got me started down that road tonight. I remember when I first started in radio, we had a bookie on. And I don't even remember what his name was, but it was one of those, you need to get your phone number, you gotta get your PIN, you gotta write down this phone number now, you gotta call me. Everyone knows those types. And they always had 1-900 numbers, right? And you would call those 1-900 numbers, and everyone would always joke that they'd give you two separate picks, because if one person would call, they'd give you one side of it, the other person would call, they'd give you the other side, so then that way, they could say, oh, we're hitting, because they would always give you both sides. I got called in my boss's office. Sat down. I'm new. I'm scared. I'm going to the boss's office. And he sat me down. He's like, if you ever talk about gambling on my airwaves again, I will have you fired and out of here as quick as you can blink. And I'm like, well, it spreads. It's from the game. I tried to defend it for like 5 seconds. And he's like, you can't do it. He's like, I'm not here to tell you that somewhere else you couldn't do it. This isn't Los Angeles. This isn't Boston, Massachusetts. This is Tulsa, Oklahoma, buddy. You're in the Bible Belt. Like, you better not be talking about gambling on my airwaves. And I was scared to death. Now, if you don't talk about gambling, you don't have a job. If I can't sit here and somewhat intelligently talk about, so, I mean, I was listening to Brian Noe last night. And when Noah was bringing up that, what did he take the bet on? The overtime in hockey, right? If there was going to be a goal after the first overtime, I'm like, wow, okay. Maybe Noah is in on this thing right now. But it just shows you how different of a world that we're in. Let me give you just, so on that, same thought process, we made a joke with an athlete. I might keep his name out of it just because I think he's an AD now. And I was like, buddy, I'm like, you score 20 points tonight, I'll give you $50. I'll buy you dinner. It was a joke, right? I got a phone call from compliance. Like, after the show was over, the compliance department was like, we need you to make a very clear statement on the air that you're not going to buy him dinner and that it was a joke. And I'm like, well, I mean, I'm not. I can't. Honestly, I couldn't afford to at the time because I was making like $12,000 a year in radio. But it was just, It was joke, haha, funny time, right?
14: And I thought my pay sucked.
21: Yeah, dude. Let me tell you something. Getting started in radio in the late 90s was not a very lucrative time. But for a while, too. But I thought it was a funny joke. But I had to apologize. Now, I mean, I don't even know if you could get a guy on campus saying that you'd buy him a $50 dinner. I mean, it's just, we're in a whole different world now in sports. So everything is constantly changing and constantly evolving. And any edge you can get, you're going to try to take it. And so people will view this as Lane Kiffin trying to get an edge. And you don't have any patience anymore from these administrators because we're spending so much money on rosters. There's a story out today about the amount of money that was raised by schools. And it's fascinating. Any chance I see you there, I want to get right to you. But this was wild. The amount, according to, I think this was On3. And On3. Because No3 almost got me on earlier. But according to the research of On3, the Texas Longhorns have a reported roster of $47 million in college sports. Chris Plank got called into the boss's office, essentially, right, for talking gambling and got a call from compliance for joking about a $50 meal. Now you have a roster that's valued at $47 million. The University of Miami roster, $44 million. Ohio State, $43.5 million. That LSU team where Lane Kiffin is now the head coach, $42.8 million. It's crazy. You got to win now. You got to win now. All right, since we've been on this, let's put a wrap on it by going to the phones. Chance is in Alabama. Chance, you get the last word on Lane Kiffin. Thanks for checking in here on Fox Sports Radio. What's going on?
14: you know, as a college football personality, I love Lane Kiffin. As a play caller, I love Lane Kiffin. I'm an Alabama fan.
21: You lived it.
14: Yeah, I lived it, man. It's you experience the highs and lows, but the things that come out of his mouth are just ridiculous. I just looked it up. Mississippi has the highest population of African Americans. Is it that much harder to recruit in Mississippi than Tuscaloosa or Montgomery, Alabama, where Auburn plays? I mean, that's just stupid to me. It just goes to show how, you know, great Nick Saban did, you know, reviving his career after what he did to Tennessee. You know, just he's made so many mistakes throughout his career. What keeps him going is just that charming personality that makes people laugh, and he is one hell of a play caller. I'll give him that. And I believe he caught, it sucks that he left his high and dry right before the championship game. Another thing he said about Ole Miss is that players were begging him to stay and play, and all the players refuted that. They said that's not true. He's just trying to pump up his own ego. He's like, it's like a love-hate relationship with a guy. You know what I mean?
21: Chance, let me ask you this. Do you think it's going to work for him at LSU?
14: If he gets a quarterback, yeah. I mean, all he needs is to strike lightning with a quarterback. I mean, that's all it takes. Just get that one top-three college quarterback, and, you know,
21: he's good.
14: Louisiana is just so loaded with recruits. You know what I mean? The offensive line and defensive line will fill itself out. I think he can.
21: All right, buddy. Thanks for the phone call. And let me I think in life, boy, I'm really getting preachy here, but give me a second, guys. It's 3:40 local time, okay? And this is my time usually where if I'm up, I'm kind of in my my thinking mode, right? But you might have one person come to you and say, man, Plank, I really miss you here, or I really wish you were there. Or Lorena, man, Lorena would have more than one. I miss you there. And you could go and turn this, like, people are telling me they want me back. People are telling me that they want me around. It might be like one or two people. So I don't doubt that somebody went to him and said, Coach, I don't want you to leave. But it wasn't some sort of mass potential exodus like you tried to lay it out. I don't think that was the case. And then secondly, it's funny. I think we need 30 for 30s on things like the Lane Kiffin era at Alabama. Because, I mean, basically Nick Saban told him, it's like, dude, you got to go. I need a play caller who can focus. And even Nick Saban, when they talked about when you decide to keep a coordinator or an assistant around and when you decide to move on from them, Nick Saban's like, well, it's the personality and whether or not they can handle it. Basically saying Lane Kiffin couldn't handle being the Florida Atlantic coach and being the offensive coordinator in a national championship game. It just kind of shows you. Got to have a bad guy, man. Every good guy needs a heel. Every baby face needs a bad guy. Because if you don't, it's just not as fun. And I think Lane Kiffin embraces being the bad guy. All right, we got a break. Before we do, I want to remind you about Express Employment Professionals. 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To your ex submissions next, right here on Fox Sports Radio.

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0: 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The Odd Couple with Rob Parker and Kelvin Washington. 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

0: 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We can roll through some calls in the final hour. I have a lot of audio in the final hour. And you know what we haven't really hit. We haven't hit my LeBron conversation. You know, every single sports radio show is contractually obligated to have a LeBron James segment. Now, Coop and Lorena, I signed that contract many years ago.
1: LeBron James.
0: You're right. So we'll talk some LeBron James. I had one more cut. I had lost this earlier. I had one more cut that I wanted to play for you on Lane Kiffin. This is from the WJOX 94.5 in Alabama. And Tim Brando, who is one of the preeminent voices, is that the proper way to put it? He's a dude that does a lot of college football games. And he had quite the take on one Lane Kiffin.
2: This was an example of Lane's narcissism still being so great that he decided through a publication based in New York that's got liberal tendencies out the wazoo to utilize it solely for his justification for abandoning a team that was on the precipice of playing for and maybe even winning a national championship. So much so that he decided to not just throw a state under the bus, not just to throw a region of the country that he represents as an SEC coach under the bus, but a school that without their presence in his career would not have gotten him where he is today.
0: By the way, I play that in part because I think my favorite thing there, like, Coop, Lorena, do you guys know anything about Vanity Fair's political leanings at all? I mean, what?
3: No.
4: Okay. Not even a little bit.
0: Not even a little bit. I thought Vanity Fair was a fashion magazine. I didn't know it was a... Everything is liberal and left-leaning today now, ladies and gentlemen. I don't know if you're aware of it, but that's just how it is. How hilarious.
4: I think that's how it looks in the media. I don't think that's really how it is.
0: I'm being facetious. The thing that cracks me up is that would be the start, right? So Lane Kiffin decides to go to this liberal magazine and let everybody know how much we're rednecks here in Ole Miss. I think if you were to go to Lane Kiffin and say, Lane, do you know what Vanity Fair is known for? He'd probably be like, I have no clue. I just know they want to do an article on me and everyone tells me it's a good thing. And if anything, I go back to my original point. He should have been somebody that was all over it from the beginning. I want to get your calls, but I want to make sure you guys have plenty of time. So, Poppy in San Diego, Steve in Manhattan, Klondike in Iowa. Guys, give me a break for the top of the hour, and I'll give you guys the first segment of the final hour at 877-99 on Fox, 877-996-6369. Since we are in the college football conversation here, let me hit one more exhibition, one more tweet, if you will, from Steve. He writes, who do you think will have a better NFL career, Fernando Mendoza or Ty Simpson? The hell are you talking about, Steve? Have you not been paying attention? We're back, baby. Have you noticed Coop hasn't said anything about the fear in the AFC West that Fernando Mendoza has created right now? It is O-V-E-R. Mahomes is done. He's finished. Tore his knee up. Now he's fat. So he's out. I mean, the Broncos run the AFC West now. Herbert's an underachiever that has a crazy head coach. The future is now, my friend. Though I will say I'm infatuated by the approach that the Raiders apparently are taking here. And I like it. The whole redshirt year, which you know, you kind of like, because you're like, good, I want to ease them in. But then I'm also like, bro, I'm 51, man. I don't know how many years I have left. I need you to be good before I die. All right, let's go. But I think it's two quarterbacks that landed in great spots, with the Raiders wanting to be patient and with the Rams in no rush to bring along Ty Simpson. Good question. I think in the end, though, it's Fernando Mendoza. Your calls are next on Fox Sports Radio. We are Fox
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5: Cleveland Mobile had 6 late points to force overtime in Game 5 of the Eastern Conference Semifinals. Cleveland eventually stealing a win on the road, 117-113. James Harden becoming the first player to score at least 30 points in a playoff game for 6 different teams. Game 5 of the Western Conference NHL Semifinals went to overtime. Colorado with 2 late goals to force that extra frame. Minnesota had a 3-1 lead going into the third period. Colorado scored the game-winning goal 4 minutes into overtime, taking a 4-3 win to advance to the Western Conference Finals in a 4-1 series win. Major League Baseball, Atlanta gets its 30th win of the year, 4-1 over the Cubs. The White Sox beat the Royals 6-5 in AL Central matchup. Max Fried's getting an MRI after he left his start against the Orioles. Yankees dropped that one 7-0. Shohei Ohtani pitched 7 no-run innings as the Dodgers beat the Giants 4-0. He did not hit in the game. I'm Martin Weiss.
12: This looks like a good way to start things out.
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30: Yeah.
19: Sitting in for Big Ben, here's Chris Plank.
30: Here we go. Final hour. Are you kidding me? This is it? This is the show? Along with Lorraine and Coop, I'm Chris Plank. Thanks to Martin Weiss for the updates. Let's go. Lorraine, throughout the program tonight, have we had any luck at all in locating your Hey Now package?
31: No.
30: Or did you just take one trip and it wasn't there?
31: Yeah, I've done 2 trips now, and it's just not. I don't know where it is.
30: It's unfortunate.
31: I'm going to start a search mission tomorrow when business hours begin.
30: When business hours begin, right?
31: No, kinda? 6 a.m. is still really early when I get off. So,
30: oh, okay.
31: I like big bosses don't come in till 8. So, like, if my relief doesn't come in, yes, sometimes I do run into the big bosses in the morning.
30: What is your relief doing?
31: Sometimes,
30: get in there.
31: Sometimes they sleep past start time.
30: Unacceptable. Unacceptable. All right, 877-99 on Fox, 877-996-6369. Couple of notes if you're just getting up and getting after it today. Now, we spent a lot of time on Lane Kiffin in hour 3. So if you're a college football fan and you're just getting after it, I encourage you to search for the podcast, search Ben Maller, however you consume podcasts. That's how I get it. And listen at, I almost said 3 o'clock hour, that third hour of the show. We had a lot of Lane Kiffin took audio from other places. And it was really, I hope, interesting, a lot of good tweets on it. But I just think he likes being the bad guy. And I kind of take him at his word. I don't think he was necessarily trying to take an unfair shot. I think he was comfortable in a situation with a reporter and said something that maybe they thought they could delve into a little deeper and never realized how bad it would look when it was in print. So we talked a lot about the Lane Kiffin situation. And I will say, you know, Brady and LeVar are coming up with Jonas in about an hour from now. And they're going to have a lot of college football over the next few weeks because you got the ACC meetings that are taking place. These spring meetings have become major content for those of us in flyover states in the college football world. You had Jim Phillips basically laying out kind of their thoughts of the ACC and what they support. You have ESPN coming out saying they support a 16-team playoff, not a 24-team playoff. You have Big Ten meetings next week. You have SEC meetings next week. And you got Greg Sankey, who's the commissioner of the SEC, already beefing with the American Football Coaches Association, the AFCA. Times are good in the content world when you add Lane Kiffin into the whole mix right now for college football. The Cavs win last night, so Cleveland is now one win away from a trip to the Eastern Conference Finals. Game 6 in that series will be on Friday night. Game 6 of the Spurs-T-Wolves series will also be on Friday night, which means if both the Cavs and the Spurs win, we will have an NBA-free weekend, which is a worst-case scenario for the NBA, I think. But at least they were smart enough to kind of move up a few games. And I know the Thunder and the Spurs would get going. I think what they say, like on Sunday, they would get that going. But for now, no, it's Tuesday. For now, it would be an NBA free weekend. Ah, worst case scenario, maybe. Shohei Ohtani didn't hit tonight, but was fantastic in the Dodgers win over the Giants. That pretty much it. Get you caught up on all the news making headlines here on Fox Sports Radio. All right. I promised your calls. Let's get to it. No better way to start things out than heading to San Diego and talking to our guy, Poppy. Poppy, what's going on, man? Welcome to the show.
0: Hey, Chris, it's good to hear from you. And, you know, thanks for the welcome. You know, in the last hour, bad job on Bree. I wanted to talk about that. Bree,
30: fired me.
0: You know, firing you. Like, you know what, Chris, I always say trust your gut, and I believe – I don't know if you trust your gut. I always trust your gut. Well, I'll tell you a little story about that.
30: Okay.
0: So when you were on Friday, and then out of nowhere, no news, you weren't there. And Fox Sports Radio, you need to get Chris Plank. We miss him. This Friday news show you guys got on is horrible. The Poppy Effect. But
30: I'm good. I'm good. I need to sleep, but I appreciate it.
0: No, thanks. But let me tell you, on the I asked Bree when you didn't come back. I asked, hey, what's going on with Chris Plank? He was like, and she told me, I don't know. And I'm like, what do you mean? Like, you don't know. Like, he was working on the show. He's not here. I had a feeling that she knew. She was lying to me. Like, I don't know. And she tried to change the subject. And now, well.
30: And I, you know, she fired me. Yeah, that's exactly what happened.
0: She fired you.
30: Yeah,
0: you know, bad job on her. And now she's not even here on Fox Sports Radio. You know, she's not
30: Oh,
0: here.
30: She's still around. Is it? Lorraine, isn't Bree still around? Did she come back?
3: Yes.
30: I think
31: she's back.
30: Yeah, she's doing updates. She left and then she came back. Yeah,
31: and she's producing too. She does both.
30: She's big time.
0: Oh, she's big time. Yeah, but I figured you would be busy doing other stuff. You got a lot of gigs. So, but what I was going to talk about was I know you said Brian O. I gave the free pick on here. Yeah, bad job on Brian O. I gave the Spurs and the Spurs cover. You should have known. You should have taken that. But I'm going to give you guys some free picks.
30: I'm ready.
0: For the NBA look on the revenge. Look, the theory, Scott Foster hasn't been here. He's going to be – Scott Foster is going to be in one of these two games. But let's go to the first game. The Detroit Pistons are going to be playing the Cavs. This is a revenge game. Cunningham is going to have to do good. It's do or die for the Detroit Pistons, the Bad Boys. I think this line, Mr. Blank, what is it? If you don't mind sharing us the line on this right now.
30: Oh, that's you. I got to do a better job of having my lines pulled up whenever you call, Poppy. Right now, I've got the line in that game. Let's see, that would be on Friday night.
0: Friday,
30: I have it at 3.5. 3.5 in favor of the Cavs. Because it's in Cleveland, remember. So I have it 3.5 in favor of the Cavs.
0: So I think Vegas has it wrong. We're going to go +3.5 on the Pistons.
30: Ooh.
0: And we're going to go on the revenge game on this. Pistons are going to come back. And now, save the best for last, Mr. Chris Plank. The San Antonio Spurs are going to be traveling and the Minnesota Timberwolves. Who's a revenge game for? The Minnesota Timberwolves. They got spanked. They got destroyed. And if you don't mind giving us the line on this, Mr. Chris Plank.
30: Yeah, I got you. It opened at 4.5 in favor of the Spurs. It stayed at 4.5, Poppy.
0: Okay, and we're going to go +4.5 on the Minnesota Timberwolves. And I think in this game, Scott Foster is going to be in there, and he's going to be the extended to game 7, and he's going to help the Minnesota Timberwolves. And, guys, bet on the Minnesota Timberwolves. Anthony Edwards, I believe they're going to have Scott Foster. That's if they have Scott Foster. We're going to go full confidence on this one, Mr. Kareem Blank. And the NBA wants this. The NBA, Adam Silver wants this. to get extended, but overall, I believe that the San Antonio Spurs will win this series in Game 7. So that's what I have for you, Mr. Chris.
30: See, buddy. Thanks for the call, Poppy. I like Poppy's calls. Poppy's calls, though, get me more heat on X than anyone else's. I'll at least, I don't know. I like Poppy. Like, I like Mike the Leprechaun. I like Karen from Blind Scott. These are staples of the Maller Militia and of the overnights here on Fox Sports Radio. But, oof, people have very strong opinions. So to recap Poppy's picks, he's going big revenge game. He's going Detroit plus 3.5 tomorrow night against the Cavs. And he's going the T-Wolves plus 4.5 tomorrow night against the Spurs. Though I love living in a world where I imagine that there is Adam Silver, or, you know, back in the day, may he rest in peace, David Stern, sitting by like a switch where you can just say, Scott Foster, extend the series. Call every foul or don't call every foul. That's the world that I want to live in. Let's go to Manhattan. Steve is next up on Fox Sports Radio. What's going on, Steve? Welcome to the program.
3: Chris, distinguished panel, expanding audience, welcome to Hee Haw. Now, what did Ben do up in B-Town? What was he doing? Partying hardy? Where is he?
30: Yeah, fill me in. What is he doing now, Coop? What's the update? What's the update, Lorena? Did he get too sauced, or is he just enjoying life?
6: He's in New York visiting his family.
30: Ah, okay.
3: Oh, all right.
7: Yeah, he's traveling.
30: Just traveling.
7: He's a traveler.
3: That's it. He's a time traveler. I thought he was partying hardy up in Beantown, and, you know, maybe, you know, he met a few people or something. But anyway, this show is probably the best show on the planet because it's the only show that actually lets me call in at Steve from Manhattan. And I just want to just emphasize a couple of things. You brought up some of those staple names and stuff. I mean, the Leprechaun, he must have put a performance on up in Beantown. So he ran the whole show. And we just got to tip our hats to him. I thought when I heard he was giving out tickets for the minor league game, I thought a good chance he might have got arrested for scalping or something. But that guy did a good job. He takes a lot of heat. And I just want to tip my hat to him. That's all I got to say. You want to talk some basketball, the Jets or something? You know, why did the Jets get rid of Fields for? He was perfect. Him and Aaron Glenn would almost guarantee the Jets would have the first pick in the draft and get Arch Manning, right? Why would you trade him away? It's crazy. You'll get rid of him, whatever. And then he goes to the Chiefs. What, are they going to turn him into a running back?
30: Maybe so. I would say this much. I think you got a pretty good guy to lead you to that top pick with Geno Smith taking over as your quarterback. I mean, I lived the Geno. And thanks for your phone call. I appreciate it, Steve. I lived the Geno Smith experience. Where's Emmett Seattle? He lived the Geno Smith experience. I the guy's blind. He needs, no offense to blind people that are listening right now, but he needs to see better. I don't know if he knows what color of jersey his teammates are wearing. It's the worst. And it's crazy because there is no maybe more impressive performance by a team this year than the Raiders against the Patriots in the opening weekend last year. They destroyed them, crushed them, dominated them. And then Geno Smith just became a turnover machine. So, Steve, you can be upset that Justin Fields was traded to the Chiefs, which is still a wild trade in my mind. Because all of us live in this world where we remember Justin Fields, the quarterback that beat the Clemson Tigers in the college football playoffs. And what was that, 2020, 2021? We don't remember that. We remember the Justin Fields that on a Monday night football game with the Bears ripped the hearts out of New England Patriots fans when, who was it, Bailey Zappi came off the bench. You're like, oh, my gosh, Bailey Zappi led us to a touchdown drive. We're awesome. And the Bears ripped their hearts out. He's had like two moments as a pro, and he's not, it hasn't slowed down for him like he claimed. So I don't think I'd worry too much about Fields not being there. I think you are right on track for the number one pick in the 2027 draft. Let me add this. I like Arch Manning a lot. I saw the best of Arch Manning in person when he beat Oklahoma in the Red River Shootout. The best. Of course, John Mateer threw it to Texas four times, gives him good field position. What are you going to do? But to me, the quarterback that you want to keep an eye on, that you would want right now, is a dude named C.J. Carr at Notre Dame. He is going to be a freaking stud. And I know he's only a second-year player, so he's not going to be eligible for the draft. But we get drunk on Arch Manning because of his last name. A couple years from now, C.J. Carr is that dude, man. And I'm not just saying that because Brady Quinn's coming up next. I would also add, don't sleep on Lenore Sellers. If they can get the offensive line situation figured out at South Carolina, he's going to have a big bounce back here. And we are not too far removed from the middle of the season last year when they asked, hey, who's going to be the top pick in the NFL draft? Not all the GMs were saying Fernando Mendoza. They were saying Lenore Sellers. So I wouldn't get too carried away yet on thinking you haven't blown your chance for the top pick, Steve, with moving on from Justin Fields. All right, got time for one more call before we get a break. Read your tweets the rest of the way. Klondike is in Iowa. Klondike, you get the last word on the phones. What's going on, man?
7: Oh, you're talking about sleep, man. You almost had me there. Only thing good in the last couple of hours has been Poppy. the guy right before that, whatever his little routine was. And then the guy, oh, I love Lane. He's a great play caller, this and that. But I don't, whatever, dude. And what time is it that is the right time to call out what he said? He said nothing but the truth, and everybody knows it, period. If you have any common sense up in that little pea brain of yours, people talk a lot more than they listen. And truthfully, Lane was telling nothing but the truth. Who cares when it came?
30: It does matter when it comes. If you're going to speak the truth. Because you lived it and you embraced it for 6 freaking years, you moron.
7: Yeah, and he took
30: Can you not figure that out in your pea-sized brain?
7: You would take the money too, brother.
30: Brother. Used the Hulk Hogan right there. That was I'm impressed good. With that. That's well done. Yeah, I would have taken the money. You would have taken the money. But that has money has nothing to do with it.
7: Like
30: hold
7: that,
30: on. Hold on. Hold on. You want to call in here and talk S on me? I'm going to respond to you. Number one, I didn't say anything about the money. I didn't say anything about him leaving. I said when you're there and you're in it, say something. If you don't and you say something when you leave, that's short-sighted, in my opinion.
7: Okay, I understand where you're coming from in that aspect because that happens in life, period. In the discussion, people change their mind. People don't say something right away because guess what? They want that paycheck. They need that paycheck. Right
30: Agreed.
7: Now, after June 1st, I don't know where I'm at, but I'll take a tent with my dog over, you know, some of the situation that's going on. I'm not even going to go down that road. But really what I was calling about was I think Wednesday nights, Coop, this is for you. Let's get some more callers in quicker and stuff and have like different categories. Let's say name your top three actresses, actor, sports team, song, album, blah, blah, blah. And you just name any three categories of three different, your top three. Like, for example, my top three of songs that are about imaginary characters, Godzilla, Werewolves of London, and I don't even know the third one. But
8: would you like to write the entire rundown?
30: Oh, I like this. I like this. Hey, thanks for the phone call. I appreciate it, Klondike. I think. Well, the good news is for Klondike that, you know, Ben's back on Wednesday, so I'm sure Ben will want to do songs that are about, what did he just say? Animals?
31: Imaginary animals? Creatures.
30: Imaginary creatures. I like that segment. Hey, man, I'm not saying about, my whole point on Lane was not that he was wrong, was not that he shouldn't have said it. It's just, the timing of it is rich. That's my only point. And Klondike, good luck in whatever you have in front of you, dude. Brother, I hope things work out. But I don't think we disagree. I think that, you know, you came in wanting to fight, and I don't think we disagree on this. I think that in the end, everyone knows that there are places in this incredible country that people just don't really understand or get it or have this –

0: But like I said, I'm not pulled back. I'm not in that whole state. I don't know. I don't know. But I don't think we were as far off as maybe you wanted us to be. Now, songs about mythical creatures, that would be tough. Because, as you said, Werewolves in London, it just, there's not a lot that are out there. It's just not a really deep category of topics of songs. Women's names, I mean, that kind of sounds a little bit short-sighted, but that's probably a better list. Best songs that are, you know, songs that are women's names. Yeah, that actually might be a good idea. I'll think about it the next time I'm filling in when Ben Maller takes a vacation in 2 years.
1: The thing that should not be.
0: The thing that should not be.
1: Yeah, Metallica song. It's about like a mythical creature, like Cthulhu or whatever.
0: See, there you go. We got our three. Now, what do I do with that list? That's the question that I would actually ask Klondike to wrap. Where do I go from here with that, Klondike? We just did the list. Let's take your call. Songs about mythical creatures coming up at 877-99 on Fox. All right, we got to get a break. Your tweets are coming up next. 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
17: 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A couple quick reactions to Klondike's idea. Analog Al. Klondike's idea is bad. Show killer. Now, I don't know if it's that bad, but if you're doing a song list about mythical animals, creatures, I don't think you're going to get that far. What'd you say was a Metallica one I couldn't think of, Coop? That was good.
18: The thing that should not be?
17: The thing that should not be. Craig writes, so a list segment, huh? I think that's been done. Remember Breeze 3's on Friday nights when you worked back then. That's right, before she fired me. I was right, big time. I don't think Ben is a fan of lists either. I mean, you can be mad, but that Ben's taking a night off, which I know we always are. But I mean, I don't think he's a big list guy either. But I will say, the idea of the mythical song list has led to some calls, Klondike. So kudos to you at 877-99 on Fox. We'll get to those in a bit. Craig also adds, Mendoza versus Simpson, better career? I think Mendoza, just because he was overlooked 2 or 3 star out of high school, and he ended up beating his dream school for the Natty, and still has a chip on his shoulder because of all of this. So give me Mendoza. Ty Simpson has only been a starter for 1 year. That's what's wild about all of this. And it's crazy that Ty Simpson has been a starter for 1 year, and he was in college for, what, 4? I mean, it's a thing that doesn't happen anymore in sports, especially in college football. You don't go to one school and stay there 4 years and start 15 games, and all 15 of those are in your final season. I mean, the guy prior to this season had completed 29 passes in his collegiate career. He was essentially the mop-up quarterback behind Jalen Milroe. So Sean McVay's a stud. He's done incredible things. But to me, that's tough. That's tough to go ahead and say, oh, yeah. No, that's my guy when he's had 1 year as the starting quarterback. Emmett, I love Kyler to the Vikings. Probably the most sane system he's had yet, on top of Justin Jefferson, Jordan Addison, and Juan Jennings. Nice weapons, nice defense, and a QB whisperer coach. Vikings will make the playoffs. Late night drug tester. I agree. Kyler Murray's explosive. But enough about his Call of Duty play. You know, I didn't come in with a list tonight, but I did come in with positive words on Kyler Murray, which could get me banned from ever doing this show again. So there is that. And then one more. I was really confused hearing the opening hour of the show tonight. I didn't hear about the Knicks, the Dolphins, the Wildcats of Arizona, or an upcoming Steve Kerr interview. Oh, my bad. Forgot this isn't Sunday Night with Arnie. Yeah, I'm off Sunday night. For you people that are mean to me, I'm going to watch my son graduate from West Point. Alf, you a-holes. I have created a man who is going to make a difference in this world. All right? So keep your hate on social media. But yeah, no, how about that? My son is graduating from college, and we are, Lorena, get this, we are taking 25 people with us, and we are traveling from Oklahoma to New York. It involves also, everyone's in bed, so I can say this, my mom and my dad, who have been divorced since I was like 12 years old, and my wife's mom and dad, and my father-in-law is a douche, so I've got to deal with him all weekend long. So yeah, I'm kind of in hell over the next week. And then I've got to ride on a road trip with my wife for 23 hours. And if you think this show is miserable with me hosting, imagine being in a car with someone who just tells you how terrible you are at everything. It's going to be a fun trip. Fun trip. But at the end of it, you know what's there? My boy graduating from college. So I got that going for me. Coop, you want to get these calls in here? Let's go to the Milkman. The Milkman is in Oakland with his mythical creature song list. What's up, Milkman? How are you?
9: Good morning, and good morning, Lorena. Can you hear me?
13: Good morning.
9: So here you go. Puff the Magic Dragon.
17: Number one.
13: That's a great one.
9: H.R. Puffin Stuff.
17: Is that a song?
13: Do I need to
9: know?
13: It was
9: a cartoon, or like an animated show, a live-action animated cartoon, a Saturday morning show.
17: Okay.
9: What about Metallica? Enter Sandman?
17: Sandman's real.
9: Yep. No, well, okay. How about Iron Man? Black Sabbath.
17: That's really good.
9: I got more.
17: Okay. I mean, it's a list. It's a great idea. You've got a great list going.
9: What about Monster Mash?
17: Monsters are real. It's got to be mythical.
9: Okay. What about then? Do you know who Tab Benoit is?
17: No, but I'd love to get learned up.
9: So he does a song called Stackle Myra or Stackle something. It's about a creature that comes out from under your bed if you're not a good boy. So he does that one. Then I got one that's borderline. What about the Woody Woodpecker song?
17: Because woodpeckers can't talk. So, I mean, that'd be pretty good, too.
9: That's right.
17: That's a really good point.
9: So hopefully I opened up some thought patterns there, and you guys can think so. There's more. But I got to leave some for some other callers.
17: Yeah, no, I appreciate it. Thanks for the phone call. Hold on. Let me see what this sounds. This is the HR Puffin Stuff theme song. I mean, is that because...
18: HR Puffin Stuff can't do a little because he can't do enough.
17: I don't know. HR Puffin Stuff? I thought that was like a joke, but I guess it was really a TV show. A golden boy and his magic flute. All right. I guess it fits. Let me get one more in on this very compelling topic. Bob is in Massachusetts. I hope Milkman didn't take all of his people. Bob, welcome to the show. What's going on?
19: Hi. I just have one. It's from Genesis. Album Trick of the Tail. Song is Squonk. It's about a fictitious animal from a book in like 1910, which the whole album is great, Trick of the Tail, but Squonk is definitely my number one fictitious animal song.
17: I appreciate it. Boy, do you know what? The next time we do a fill, next time I'm in for Ben, the first call we're taking on the night is Klondike in Iowa, so we can get to the top list of mythical creatures. Squonk was a song that convinced the band, and their new lead singer was right, when Peter Gabriel left. They auditioned new singers. One guy that really stood out was Phil Collins, the band's drummer. He gave it a shot. Nailed it and became their new vocalist, all thanks to the song Squonk. I don't know what a squonk is, but I do know that I feel smarter than I ever have on mythical creatures here this morning. All right, it's the Ben Maller Show here on Fox Sports Radio. Listen, I had one more thing that I needed to get to, and it's really contractually obligated. But in the end, it's necessary. Coop, you and I are Lakers guys. We've got to decide exactly what the future looks like for one LeBron James.
20: Now, LeBron James.
17: Now we've waited until there's 23 minutes left in the show. And I think that's pretty good. But according to reports, now some people think that the Lakers are going to now focus their attention on one Giannis Antetokounmpo. There's a report tonight from Chris Mannix who says that the Miami Heat are expected to be first in line when it comes to trading for the Bucks superstar. Now, I'm not going to lie. I mean, the Miami Heat seem to be always first in line for somebody, and I don't know that they've been able to get somebody at all since the Big Three. But will the Bucks trade him to another team in the East? And is there a package that the Heat could put together? They do have a lot of young stars. Jaime Jaquez, Tyler Hero. They got a lot of young dudes. And they have the 13th pick in this year's draft. And they own all of their first-round picks from 2029 to 2032. But I want to ask you this, Coop, because I have a hot take on it. Are you a believer that the Lakers should be in play for this, even though I don't know what they have to trade for? Should LA make a move for Giannis?
21: Look, I mean, I worry because he's not been super healthy in the last few years. But also, I mean, the idea of a healthy, Well, I mean, and what would we have to give up for him? That's the other question.
17: What do you have that you can give up for him? I mean, in all fairness, are you going to trade Austin Reeves and the Bucks are going to be like, yeah, we're good? I mean, I don't know.
21: Yeah, I don't know if I'd make that move.
17: I don't think the Lakers have the capital to go get him. They gave up too much they didn't give up as much as people thought they should. But their future draft picks for the Lakers, they have their own pick in 26. They have their own pick in 28, 30, 31, and 32. So maybe there is some potential trades there. They traded their 2027 pick to Utah, but it is projected. And if it falls within the protected range and is not conveyed, the Lakers would then have to trade away their 2027 second-round pick to Utah. So the Lakers kind of own all their first-round picks, surprisingly, over the next handful of years. So I don't know. I don't know if Milwaukee would want a package like that with a bunch of first-round picks from a team that would have Giannis, Luka, and, you know, I don't know if Austin Reeves would be a part of it or not. But I don't know if that's what they need. They got to find a good big. Ayton was okay. They got to kind of find a good pick. And they got to find out what they're going to do with LeBron. Let's see. We got time for two cuts here. Here is the way that everyone handled things after the Lakers were eliminated this week. Here was J.J. Redick whenever he was asked about, hey, are you expecting LeBron James to return? Because, again, I don't even know if LeBron James knows right now. I don't know if anybody knows right now whether or not he's going to be back, because I'm a firm believer that you got to move on at some point. And if that point is now, you're not going to be able to trade him, right? I don't think that there is a deal that's out there to be made. But, you know, we're up against. Let me get a break, and I'll play it when we come back heading out the door. Because it's decision time. Are you just going to hand the team over to Luka? Are you guys buying what Rick Bucher's throwing out there, that there's beef between Luka and LeBron James? Maybe there is, maybe there isn't. Are you buying right now that there is even a trade to be made, that there's someone out there that would want him? And maybe that deal is what his contract's up anyway, so it's not even a trade. It's a free agent acquisition. I mean, where does he end up? Does Cleveland want to go get him? I mean, if Cleveland comes up short and implodes here in their last two games with a 3-2 lead, maybe. Do the Lakers want him back? Does LeBron James just say, hey, man, I've accomplished everything I can? Does he follow our man Rob Parker's advice and just retire? We'll dive into it next to wrap up this edition of the Ben Maller Show right here on Fox Sports Radio.
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16: 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The Odd Couple with Rob Parker and Kelvin Washington. 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
6: 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Woman 1 says, "Cold day, huh?" Woman 2, "What's that?" Woman 1, "Kinda cold today." Woman 2, "Yeah, wasn't expecting that." Woman 1, "What is it, 47 degrees? Woman 2, "No. More like 45. Woman 1. Yeah, makes sense. At least it's not raining. Woman 2. "That would be sad." Woman 1. "So sad." Woman 2. "The weather." Woman 1. "Crazy." 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
17: All right, let me get you a couple of LeBron things here real quick. Here is what J.J. Redick said after the game on, what was that, Tuesday night, Monday night?
26: Has that part of this hit you yet, that this could be goodbye to him?
30: I haven't even thought about that. And again, we'll deal with the offseason, in the offseason, which is, you know, the next
17: now,
30: 2 months.
17: now. Here's what Rob Plank has said about LeBron James.
7: I think the first order of business is allowing him to spend the time he needs to decide what his next step are. Does he want to play another year in the NBA? And that'll be, as he said to you guys last night, family time, I think time with his inner circle. And we just want to honor that for him. Of course, any team, including ours, would love to have LeBron James on their roster. That's a blessing in itself, just with what he does.
17: So I don't know. Maybe I'll just look at it and say they're allowing him the time to make up his mind. And they're still very open to bringing him back. But I don't know if that's truth. I will say this much. I grew up a Lakers fan. I'm a diehard Lakers fan. I have no objectivity when it comes to them. I live in Oklahoma City. I've grown to love Mark Daigneault. I think he's the best coach in the NBA. And I think when all is said and done, I think he could go down as one of the greatest coaches in NBA history. That's how good this dude is. I love him. But when he's sitting there and saying, oh, man, isn't it great how hard they played? And I'm being, you know, somewhat selective with how he phrased it, but it's just, I mean, you're the freaking Lakers. You got banners on banners on banners. And you're telling me that I've got to hear from Thunder coach about how hard they played and how tough they made it? You know, Lakers, go get it. Go win. I've had a couple days now. So you understand that they're without their best player. But I don't need like a sympathy press conference from the head coach of the team that just beat you. It's like, who are we? It's like we've become Nebraska of the NBA. Used to win all these titles and bragged about them, and now all we can do is talk about the good old days. We. All right, before we go, I don't want to ask this in any way to get anyone in trouble, but I would assume that it's been a minute since we've been on any job interviews. Right? We all love where we work. We don't want to go anywhere else. Fox Sports Radio, let's go.
8: Yep.
17: But I saw this on the social media app X today. Maybe you've heard of it. And I wanted to share it to see how you guys would handle this question.
9: Just bombed the job interview. I knew the question was coming. They always ask it. What's your biggest weakness? I blacked out. Brain went numb. Didn't say, oh, delegation. Have a problem delegating because I want to make sure that it gets done right. Nothing like that. Nothing standard. Know what I said? Oreos. I said Oreos were my biggest weakness. I was like, I'll eat them until the milk's gone. However much milk's in my cup, I'll eat Oreos. Could be two, could be 12. Your boy's still looking for a job.
17: So, I think that's the right answer, is Oreos. But if you were to be asked in a job interview, I think if somebody was honest, Lorraine, and they said my biggest weakness is Oreos, I think that might be a guy I hire on the spot, right?
8: Yeah, that would do it for me.
17: I mean,
8: think about that, too. He's always going to come with Oreos.
17: He's always going to bring Oreos to work. Like, I don't want some BS. My problem is I don't delegate enough. Or my problem is I care too much. My biggest weakness is I don't go home for work. Hey, Coop, don't you want some honesty in a job interview like that? Hey, my weakness is Oreos. He didn't say beer. He didn't say liquor, which, again, I wouldn't judge. But, I mean, come on, dude. That's the kind of guy I want working for me.
21: That's a good point.
17: I mean, is what it is. I appreciate the honesty. Of course, I'm somebody now as a wrestling fan that thinks everything is a work, so there's probably no way that was real. But in the end, I think everybody needs to start taking their job interviews more like that. No one wants to hear that you care too much. No one wants to hear that you don't delegate enough. They want to hear that you're going to eat too many Oreos. That's what it is. All right, we got to get out of the way. Jonas, LeVar, and Brady Quinn are coming up next. Thanks for hanging tonight. Been a fun time. Good calls. Some good tweets. Really awesome. Awesome stuff for the most part. throughout the evening from Coop and Lorena and you guys on the X. I'm going to be back on Saturday night. Bernie Fratto is taking the night off. And don't forget our Sunday night show with Arnie Spanier and myself from 10 p.m. to 1 a.m. Live every Sunday night as we recap the weekend that was. You can look at it as a weekend recap or a week kickoff, your choice. When we come back, it's Jonas, LeVar, and Brady Quinn. It's Fox Sports Radio. Have a great weekend. 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
2: Evan Mobley had 6 late points to force overtime in Game 5 of the Eastern Conference semifinals. Cleveland eventually stealing a win on the road, 117-113. James Harden becoming the first player to score at least 30 points in a playoff game for 6 different teams. Game 5 of the Western Conference NHL semifinals went to overtime. Colorado with 2 late goals to force that extra frame. Minnesota had a 3-1 lead going into the third period. Colorado scored the game-winning goal 4 minutes into overtime, taking a 4-3 win to advance to the Western Conference Finals in a 4-1 series win. Major League Baseball, Atlanta gets its 30th win of the year, 4-1 over the Cubs. The White Sox beat the Royals 6-5 in AL Central matchup. Max Fried's getting an MRI after he left his start against the Orioles. Yankees dropped that one 7-0. Well, Shohei Ohtani pitched 7 no-run innings as the Dodgers beat the Giants 4-0. He did not hit in the game. I'm Martin Weiss.
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0: Oh, we're going to let them know. Here on Two Pros and a Cup of Joe here on a Thursday morning, it is LeVar Arrington, Brady Quinn, Jonas Knox with you. 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If you're listening on the podcast, we appreciate you doing so. And we are off and running on this three-hour extravaganza, taking you all the way up until 9 a.m. Eastern time, 6 o'clock Pacific. Hey, got to let them know, Brady.
1: That's right.
0: Got to let them know.
1: That's right, baby.
0: Cavs are back.
1: Woo!
0: Yeah.
1: Three in a row, we try to tell you. No one wanted to listen. Three in a row, we'll close it out next game. Move on to the New York Knicks. Sorry, man. Sorry about it.
0: 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I got to tell you, man, I'm not being a smartass, all right, not being condescending, not trying to be a douche, genuinely happy for James Harden. I really am. Because I think there's been this label that's been put on him, well, playoff failure and all that. And look, some of that, I guess, is deserved. I think people also lose sight of the fact that he is a first ballot Hall of Famer and a great player who's had a great career. And to see him show out like that in a place that he hasn't been at for that long, pretty impressive, man.
1: He's one of the all-time great scorers in NBA history. That's not hyperbole. That is truth. He is. And that's what he's going to go down in the Hall of Fame for. But they're not done. You know, he's not done. And last night was huge for him. Was that a career high for playoff points? Like for that, or at least a playoff best, like that narrative, he is slowly starting to turn around. Now, again, they got to win and close this one out. But if you can find a way to get to the finals and they do it on the back of James Harden at his age, it'd be incredible. I mean, that would be an unbelievable story, especially considering what they've got coming up if they can get past Detroit and then take on the New York Knicks. It's going to be an uphill battle, but I'll tell you this much. It was a team effort. There were some times where I was watching, I'm doubting because it was almost like, you know, I'd be watching. All right. It'd be a tight game. The next thing you know, you walk out of the room, come back in, they'd be down 12. I'm like, I'm not sure what's going on here, but there were some big time swings and Cleveland just never went away. So credit to the Cavaliers too to keep fighting.
0: So the star of the game, James Harden, spoke post game about his performance, and he illustrated the fact that, listen, man, it just hasn't had a lot of opportunity to work with these guys. He's only been there a short time. Let's take a listen.
2: This is new for me. So like we keep talking about, you know, like I've only been here 2.5 months. You know what I mean? So like the things that we were going through is all new. You know, so like. Learning how to be, you know, a second option and feed and play off Donovan, you know, when to be aggressive, you know, when he has it going. Like last game, second half, like he did some things that we haven't seen in a very, very long time. You know what I mean? So it's like, you know, and he's capable of doing that every single game. So, you know, finding when to be aggressive, when to be a playmaker and things like that. So, and then offensively finding what works for us, you know, for me to be successful, to get guys, you know, shots and open looks. So it all comes together. And I think we're building in the right direction. And throughout that process, there's going to be some, you know, times where, you know, we don't look as great, but I think overall we all got the right mindset of wanting to help each other be better. And, you know, I think we're finding that as of lately.
0: I can imagine, like, you've talked about this before, where if you're a quarterback and you've got to learn a new playbook, it's like learning a new language every single time you got to do it. And I can imagine in the middle of a season, he gets dealt and you just got to integrate into that team, accept your role that you're going to be the number two. It's going to be Donovan Mitchell, who's going to be the star of the show. And you got to just find how it is that you fit in. Oh, and by the way, you don't have a preseason to do it. You've got the rest of the regular season and then the postseason where if you don't do it well enough, you guys are going home. It's kind of a difficult task.
1: Without a doubt. And you're trying to, you know, people act like they're practicing during the course of the season that they really don't. You know, you're trying to maintain, you're trying to do your best you can to recover, to prepare yourself for the games. So it's not like they're able to in real time really get a lot or develop a lot of that chemistry with one another. It has to happen through the course of playing games. So you're starting to see it come together. They've done it in the most critical moment of their season. in particular in the semis of the Eastern Conference Finals. So I look at it and say, this is giving me hope and optimism that maybe if, again, they can close out the series, they can take on the New York Knicks, and that can be a competitive series because the Knicks look to be by far and away the best team in the East. I will say this, man, just to switch gears a little bit, Cade Cunningham's the legit scorer. I mean, he's obviously been that, you know, this entire season. But last night, I thought, you know, what the Cavs were able to do outshined him. But obviously, to drop, what, 39 points with 9 assists and everything else, I mean, he was clutch. He was consistent. He's already a star, but he's something special for years to come for Detroit.
0: Yeah, no, he's fun to watch. And it's good to see. It's good to see these classic franchises get back into the conversation and be a threat again. Cause Detroit was a laughing stock for years. All right. Just for years. And so to see them get back and actually be prominent again. I mean, look, you got Eminem and 50 Cent, you know, are sitting on the sidelines there. They probably have no idea who any of these guys are, but the fact that they're there. All right.
1: That's not true, dude.
0: Well, I mean, the fact they're fans,
1: man. Like I'm telling you, Eminem follows all that stuff. He's into that, and same thing with 50 Cent. Those guys know who everyone is.
0: But the fact that they are a prominent and a threat in the Eastern Conference, I think is fun for the league. I think it's great for everybody. You know, JB Bickerstaff is still, you know, how did you feel about the non-call at the end of regulation? It was Jared Allen, who kind of, you know, seemed incidental, seemed like there was a little bit of contact going both ways, but I didn't think it was egregious enough to where you've got to blow the whistle there in a situation like that. Me personally.
1: I was just going
0: to
1: say, in that scenario, I don't know that you can call that. Again, that's just my opinion of end of game plays. You know, like someone basically has to get mugged, shot, you know, in order for it to be able to be called. But that's just me.
0: Yeah.
1: I know not everyone feels that way. Do we have a cut of maybe someone, you know, talking about that foul?
0: I mean, listen, JB Bickerstaff, the head coach of the Pistons, you know, he spoke about Kenny Atkinson kind of grooving the officials and getting all the calls in games 3 and games 4. And he spoke about that non-call late on Jared Allen.
3: Hey, coach, did they give you a reason why there was no foul call on Jared Allen on that trip?
4: He fouled us, sir. It's bad. I mean, clear. He trips him when he's going for a loose ball in the game situation. You know, that's tough.
0: Yeah. Okay, dude. We could play that game all we want on every single play of every single possession if we really want to do that. Did anybody ask him? I didn't listen to the entire press conference. Did anybody ask him why nobody blocked out James Harden on that rebound on his free throw attempt? Like, anybody ask him about that? It just, I feel like that's become the crutch of a lot of coaches this postseason, and it feels like that's been the story of the postseason. Last year, it was the injuries, and this year in the NBA playoffs, it's coaches not happy with officiating. And I get it. They're going to miss calls from time to time. That's a long-ass game that went 5 periods. You had an opportunity to figure it out and get it done at home. They couldn't do it. I don't know that you point to that call as the reason that you lost the game. Sorry.
1: Do you feel like this is one of those series now with where we're at that if Cleveland doesn't win game 6, that they don't have a shot of winning game 7?
0: Honestly, I have no idea. I expect them to lose game 6. I swear to God. Like, I just.
1: You expect the Cavs
0: to
1: lose game 6?
0: Yes, I think they're going to lose game 6. Yeah, I think we're going 7. And then we see what happens from there. I think
1: if they, obviously, if they win game 6, it's over. But I'm saying if they lose the momentum that they've built these last 3 games, I don't think you go back to Detroit to win that one. I don't. Do you allow Detroit to steal back the momentum? The series will end then in Detroit in game 7.
0: I still think it's
1: with them winning.
0: I look at what Detroit went through with Orlando to where they were in a game 6. They're about to be an 8, you know, a 1 seed losing to an 8 seed, and Orlando gagged away game 6 and they came back and you know, they obviously won game 7 and then moved on to this series. They've got experience in this situation already in these playoffs. It just wouldn't surprise me whatsoever if they come out, they win that game, and we get a game 7, and I think that's a coin flip. I think anybody could win that game. I just, it feels like one of those series that's going to go the duration, And if you're the NBA, you could use one of those at this juncture, because you got two teams that are sitting at home and have been there about a month and a half waiting for somebody to play. And so I look at it and if I was gun to my head, I would say, I think Detroit probably wins game six, and then game seven's a coin flip. But again, that's good news for you as a Cavs fan, because some of my picks are awful. Not all of them, just some of them.
1: No, I was just going to say, well, and most of them, not some, most, I'd say the vast majority, say 80, 85%. But that's neither here nor there. But again, this entire series I've called since the Cavs were down 2-0. And I know LeVar's not here. He unfortunately has been on the opposite side of that. You now seem like you're on the opposite side of this.
0: No, listen, so I still think they can win it.
1: I will continue forward. Cavs win in game six, series is closed, and we move on to the Eastern Conference Finals.
0: All right.
1: That's how this is going to go.
0: Look, I think it's
1: Think about this. Dan Gilbert busts up, 400 fans?
0: Yeah, that's awesome,
1: Detroit,
0: by the way.
1: For the game.
0: I'm glad you brought that up. So he did this for, was it games one?
1: Season
0: and
1: ticket
0: two?
1: Holders.
0: Yeah, so season ticket holders, he took up their food, all expenses paid, to kind of treat them so they could, you know, somehow get some sort of a fan base in Detroit to watch these games. And then they did it again last night. And I don't know. I think he kind of gets labeled as the guy who, you know, went, you know, viral for his comments about LeBron James when LeBron left, and he took it all personal and whatnot. But it feels like he's done some pretty cool things for some of the fans there in the area. And this being one of them, to where he's been able to, you know, get all the fans up there, season ticket holders rather, pay for food, pay for drink, you know, let them have a good time and try and even the odds there. From a fan base standpoint. So good for him, man.
1: Yeah. I mean, I think the only downside of that entire trip is if they actually had to go up there to Little Caesars and actually eat Little Caesars. That'd be the only downside. Ah, come on. Of all the big chain pizzas? No, no.
0: I mean,
1: I feel like unless you're from Michigan, you can't seriously like Little Caesars.
0: Well, it got me through a lot of lean times when I was doing radio in Charleston.
5: Dear God.
0: Listen, I'm with you, Reverend. In North Charleston.
1: There's
0: where
1: the Hot and Ready's. Like, that's the only good thing they've got.
0: Well, so they would do $5 pizzas at the Kmart. There was a Kmart around the corner, and they had a Little Caesars inside the Kmart in North Charleston. For anybody listening Charleston, you know what I'm talking about.
1: This was back $5. 2000 and what, five? Like, what year was this?
0: 2008, 2009.
1: Okay. 2009, everything was like $5 pizza.
0: Yeah, but
1: like, you can't reference something over 20 years ago. But yeah, it was a lot cheaper back then.
0: Yeah, but you know what? You've got to harken back to the good old days when Little Caesars got, listen, and that was the move. $5, I'd get a large pizza. I'd eat half earlier in the day, and then the other half later in the day. Lean times, well, man. I can't knock Little Caesars.
1: You're lactose intolerant, so how do you eat a cheese pizza?
0: Oh, it was rough. Yeah, it was rough. And then, you know, like drinking Piggly Wiggly coffee, Piggly Wiggly store brand coffee, it would run through me like Usain Bolt.
1: Oh, God.
0: If Usain Bolt was crap, it ran right through me as fast as it could. But it, you know, killed
1: you
0: the
1: starvation. You might have to start referencing Gout Gout. Gout Gout's the new Usain Bolt.
0: Oh, that's right. Is that the what he set the 200
1: that's
0: record,
1: the,
0: right?
1: He has to do that of Australia. Yeah. He's ridiculously fast. But let's not get distracted. Let's not get off topic, okay? It was awesome what Dan Gilbert did. But furthermore, game six will be rocking. That place is going to be out of control. Cavs fans are going to show up. It will be a too tough of an environment. And that series is over in six. I'm just telling you right now.
0: All right. I mean, courtesy of our friends at DraftKings, 4.5-point favorites are the Cleveland Cavaliers.
1: That's concerning because Detroit, I believe, was 4.5-point favorites last night. So
0: yeah, you almost wonder if DraftKings was like, yeah, whatever, just run it back.
1: Yeah, just push, you know, throw it out there. It doesn't even matter at this point.
0: Like, why do we need to, you know, break down the numbers? No. Let's just run it back.
1: Hey, Bill, what number sounds good for? All right, we'll put that down there.
0: but no, that's awesome, man. And good for Dan Gilbert for doing that. And then now we get to see how the Pistons respond, and it's going to be a fun environment. And like we said, let them know, man. Let them know. Hashtag let them know. The Cavs are trying to let them know, and it's a great feel-good story for James Harden. And there's a lot of people out there that have been spewing takes about James Harden because you could just dust him off and bring him back all these years later, and he stuck it to everybody last night on a big stage. Happy for the
1: yes,
0: guy.
1: He has. You know, putting all those talks about him being too old and can't score, can't carry the team, put in the bed. 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
0: It is Two Pros and a Cup of Joe here on Fox Sports Radio. Brady Quinn, Jonas Knox with you here. We are going to have the usuals coming up later on. We do have another edition of In Case You Missed It. We're also going to hand out an award in Hour 2 of the program. We're going to catch up with our guy Albert Breer in Hour 3. We've got the leftovers. All of it is yours here on this Thursday morning. But up next, somebody is yet again expected to do great things. And when you look at the numbers, pretty historic stuff. We'll tell you what it is right here on FSR. 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
10: Taylor, leave the room for a second, okay? 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
10: 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Mikey's going to get mad at me. 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

0: It's Two Pros and a Cup of Joe, Fox Sports Radio. LeVar Arrington, Brady Quinn, Jonas Knox with the air. Coming up, and we'll call it about 20 minutes from now. We are going to have another edition of In Case You Missed It. That'll be yours right here on FSR. But right now, it is time for the Tire Rack Play of the Day.
1: Right side Mitchell. Don fakes the three, steps left, shoots it. Buried it! Donovan Mitchell! Oh, my goodness, he hit it from Ann Arbor. And now a steal by Strus. Bounce to Mitchell. Laid it up and in. Strus on the loose with the steal.
0: Yeah, let them know, baby. Cavs Radio Network on the call. 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

0: Yeah, let them know, man.
1: That's right. Let them know.
0: Try to tell
1: let
0: you.
1: Those, let those non-believers know.
2: Yeah, I just figured I'd give y'all the first segment to
1: Yeah, that's what we thought. That's what we thought, Var.
2: To bloviate.
1: Where we at now, Var? Where we at now, Var?
2: Y'all right where y'all want to be?
1: Yeah, damn straight we are. Winning game six, moving on. Now, it might end in the Eastern Conference Finals, but, you know.
2: You called it, though. I mean, good for you. You called it. Two games in a row. I mean, whether they win it or not, you did say they'll run two games and two games off. So, there you go.
1: Well, now
2: they
1: it's
2: ran
1: three.
2: Off two in a row. That's three in a row?
0: Yeah.
1: Yeah, they're up 3-2.
2: I know they're up three. I thought they already had one.
0: Down 2-0.
1: No, they're down 2-0.
2: Dang. Yeah, well.
1: You don't seem to be as excited as I am.
0: I mean,
2: I'm going to say this. I have rode with the Cavaliers. I picked them as the team last year and they let me down. I believe I picked them as the team the year before and they let me down. So
1: that doesn't sound true. Your track record with Cleveland's not good.
2: No. I was high on them, and I know they had the injuries.
1: But not more than one. Not more than one.
2: I think there was. Maybe it was Spider Mitchell, maybe. Maybe more than one year with Spidey. Yeah. And not just maybe not Cleveland.
0: Well,
2: maybe
0: I think
2: it was Utah.
0: I think they call him Spider, if I'm not mistaken. Not Spider.
2: Okay.
0: Yeah, I'm just letting you know.
2: I use Spider with the Y. I didn't go hard ER. But I didn't go soft A either. So I don't know. I do know this. They showed up. He showed up. He played a hell of a game. Geez, James Harden must have been listening to our show. I mean, people saying that he was using, Zest body wash. You know what I mean? He might have been clean. Wasn't James Harden. But
0: well, you know,
2: he showed
0: up
2: last night.
0: I think Harden probably does, if, you know, in all seriousness, I think he probably does listen to this show because he is a big strip club guy. And, you know, when you're walking out and it's, you know, 6:27 in the morning Eastern time, you know, you're getting an Uber to get home. You know
2: might
0: for a fact.
2: Be listening
0: that, yeah,
2: to
0: that
2: us.
0: That guy's got us on the iHeartRadio app for sure.
2: I wasn't speaking very highly of him, but he showed up last night. They showed up last night. And listen, Kate Cunningham, he went cold in the second quarter. You know, they still looked like they were about to kind of cruise to a pretty good victory. Their second half team, Cleveland appears to be a second half team, and Detroit has not adjusted. This is two games in a row now that in the second half, Detroit wasn't able to answer the adjustments that in Cleveland were able to adapt and adjust to what it was that they needed to do and overtook Detroit. I was like, when it went to overtime, I was like, they're going to lose. So.
0: Also a little bit of a shout out here to, Max Strus up top, Brady. That's what I'm talking about right there. Little Max Strus.
2: Little ice cold shot, ice cold blood in his veins.
0: Oh, yeah,
2: you know?
0: Man.
2: They did good. They did well, but I do not see anybody beating the Knicks. I don't see anybody beating the Knicks, but they look good. I mean, Detroit has been this team since the playoffs has started. For some reason, they're not playing at a high level consistently. It's almost like, they had, like, in that third quarter, they had, like, a really, really long spurt of just lackadaisical shots, like, almost like they were in a shoot-around, but in the game. And the way they were, like, taking their shots, the missed shots, and Cleveland kept playing hard, and they were able to get boards. And, I mean, even James Harden getting his own rebound on the missed free throw, It just didn't seem like as professional ball. At some points during that game that Detroit realized that they were still professionals in a playoff game. I don't know. So I mean, they got to tighten up if they're going to have any chance of trying to climb back. They got to tighten up.
0: I mean, I would say this. That's no way to handle being a favorite in an NBA playoff game at home. And speaking of which, the PGA Championship is this weekend, and it starts today.
1: Yeah, that's right. That's right, baby. Uh-huh. Have you seen that rough?
2: I had another segment I could have took off.
0: LeVar, happy you're back. The PGA Championship is this weekend.
2: See y'all next segment.
0: And and let me just say this. I don't know that people are aware of this, but Scottie Scheffler is the favorite to win the PGA Championship. He's been the favorite to win the last 14 majors. That's the run that he's on. Pure dominance by Scottie Scheffler.
1: He's that good. I mean, that's how he's been. Rory's right behind him at number two by a sizable margin. And there was a little talk yesterday in regards to like course conditions, everything else. But one of the conversations I started was on Rory's best day and Scottie's best day, who wins? And, you know, there's a thought out there by some folks that it's Scottie Scheffler. You know, even when Rory plays at his best. And I think the outright winning betting odds would give you a sense of that. Scottie Scheffler plus 385 right now, according to our friends at DraftKings, as compared to Rory. So, we are we going to pick some names from the hat, though? We probably should at some point.
0: Yeah, today. Listen, I'm in. I'm always
1: in. I don't know if VAR's in, but we'll sign him somewhere.
2: I'm out. Patty always gives Jonas the winner.
0: Yeah, but here's, can I just
2: I
0: say
2: could
0: this?
2: Care less about if I win or if I lose. I'm out.
0: I would like to say
1: guys,
0: this.
1: I think we should have LeVar play.
0: I would like to say this. If I get Rory McIlroy again, I'm out too, because I cannot deal with the fact that Rory McIlroy got a blister and needed to be carted off yesterday at practice. Okay.
1: Well,
0: come on, man. That's one of those injuries.
1: Maybe,
0: don't
1: maybe
0: say
1: that's
0: anything.
1: Baked into the odds.
0: Okay. Don't say anything until afterwards and see how the tournament goes. I mean, he's checking his blister, you know, like he just walked off Gettysburg. It's not like, come on, man. Like we don't need to make this a big production. We get it. You feel like you're overwhelmed by Scottie Scheffler. You feel like you don't have a great opportunity here. You just won the Masters. We got it, man. You don't need to look down at your foot. Like, what happened? Okay. Like, you didn't step in a bear trap. You got a blister. Like, let's just calm down here with some of this stuff.
1: As bad as that was, nothing equates to Michael Block. I mean, it's just, can we move on from this? Can we stop? Like, the whole, let's have the Block party's back. Like, can we get over this? And he pops up every once in a while and he always does something that makes you be like, I cannot believe there are people out there who are condoning this. So before he was hitting a tee shot, I don't want to say it was yesterday, maybe the day before. And look, these are their practice rounds, right? In some cases, they're pro-ams. He's talking to the crowd, you know, exactly how he's going to hit it. And he needs a little more crowd noise and whatnot. Then he blocks it right and misses the fairway into the rough. And people start booing him, which he then got a little bit defensive about. But I don't know what it is with the fascination with Michael Block. I really don't. And for people out there who like think his story just started when he like got invited to one of the major events, he'd been trying to get his tour card forever. And it's a tough storyline in golf, man. It really is.
2: What?
1: I know. Trust me.
2: What?
0: Yeah, but
2: y'all talking about something? What y'all talking about on the radio show, man?
0: Yeah, but this is the problem. I mean, you got a mixture of blowhards in golf that are going to love this. It's the get in the hole guys. You know, it's the guys that yell get in the hole during a
2: get in the hole.
0: Yeah, that whole thing.
1: It's the guys where golf spikes to the course. Can we pick some names out of a hat yet? Can we get this done, Patty?
0: Yeah, we are efforting.
2: See Brady.
0: Hey, wait a
2: Brady
0: second.
1: No, we are efforting. We've got the list. We've got Pat's hat.
2: You see Brady Quinn on television. Get in the hole!
1: Oh, I don't say anything. First off.
0: Wait.
2: And he gonna be on one knee on the green.
1: you gotta understand, I grew up in an area that had an annual golf PGA Tour event. That was the spot where people would get loose. They would have house parties and there would be sponsored house parties and they would get absolutely hammered. So that was my first introduction to golf. Whereas most people were like, oh yeah, it's like a very proper etiquette. I was like, no, it's not. Not from what I've seen. Everyone seems to just go and watch a little bit of golf and get hammered. It's like, that's what I witnessed growing up.
0: So you grew up in waste management before the waste management event, basically.
1: I mean, it wasn't like that on the course, but off the course at the house parties, hell yeah. I mean, it was definitely like that. And that's where, like, people come back from college and be like, hey, man, it's tournament time. You want to stop by with house parties? And you're like, all right, let's try to sneak over, see what's going on there. And that was like the whole deal, was if you could just find parking.
0: I remember,
2: you want to stop over?
0: There was a turn. I think it was Tiger's tournament that was at Lake Sherwood. And my brother, managed a restaurant that was up the road. And after, you know, like, there'd be a lot of celebrities like
1: Gretz. Was it called Lake Sherwood? Yeah. Sherwood back then?
0: Yeah. Like, it's Lake Sherwood, Sherwood Country Club. You know,
1: I think it was Sherwood Country Club, right?
0: Yeah, but it was in Lake Sherwood. And so.
2: In Lake Sherwood?
0: Yeah. But it was called Sherwood. That's what it's called. I don't know. Sherwood Country Club. It's in Westlake. I don't know. It's the real ritzy area. Yeah,
1: it's called Sherwood Country Club.
0: Yeah, but it's in Lake Sherwood.
1: Wait, is that because they shot Sherwood there, right? Wasn't that the story behind it?
0: I don't know. You think I get in the gates there?
1: No, I think they shot,
2: you mean from Robin Hood?
0: Yeah,
1: Robin Hood. They shot Robin Hood there. I almost said Peter Pan, by the way.
2: Robin Hood of Locksley?
0: If I got near the gates
2: of Sherwood.
0: If I got near the gates of Sherwood in my truck, I would be arrested and escorted out. Like, there's just not a place for me.
1: I will say this. I went to that place once, and you are not lying. Like, when we went in there, that was a nice ass neighborhood around there.
0: Oh my God. It's crazy. Yeah. So
1: the homes were ridiculous and the whole thing, but yeah.
0: I remember those, like, some of those golfers after the event, they would go into the place my brother, worked at, and they'd get after it, man. Like, it was not like there was, they had fans. I mean,
2: we did the Super Bowl during waste management. I went to Mastro's, and you could clearly see the difference between the demographics of people in one place. You saw who were the NFL. You saw who the Super Bowl fans were. You saw who waste management fans were. And the waste management fans were clearly winning the I'm faded contest between the two.
0: You know, it was great, though. When Fox had the U.S. Open, it was at Oakmont in Pennsylvania, and we went out there to cover the event. And so we go out there, and there's a few of the shows that are there. And I remember walking around the course. The Penguins had just won the Stanley Cup. They had just had their parade. And so some of the Penguin players, and Oakmont's a really nice course in a really, really nice area.
1: Super hard.
0: So you could tell which ones were the hockey players, because these guys walked in drinking beers in shorts and flip-flops, didn't give a rip, and nobody said a thing to them. They had carte blanche to do whatever they wanted there on the course.
1: Were you producing at that point?
0: Yeah, producing and hosting a little. Yeah.
1: It was okay. I was going to say, that was for, what, Jay Moore?
0: Yeah. Yeah.
1: Okay. Come on. I was going to say, because that was, I was trying to track that back to when that was.
0: Yeah.
1: But. I think there's the biggest misconception that there's not a ton of boozing that goes on around golf tournaments. That's basically how you have to watch other people play golf, is you have to booze. If you're dead sober watching another person play golf, and this is obviously referring to people who are, you know, within the drinking age, not before anyone else. I'm just saying, no, you're a psycho. Forget your whizzing reference. You are a psycho. If you walk around a course dead sober watching golf, man, you got.
0: By the way, I was unaware. I was unaware until you just mentioned that. So some of these tools wear golf spikes to go watch the tournament.
1: I don't think they do as much anymore, but there are definitely some golf traditionalists that would dress up with the proper attire. Almost like if one of the players went down, they'd get tapped in. Right. You know, it'd be like a WWE wrestling event. It's like, oh man, I can't do it. I got a blister. Hey, what's your name? Phil? Okay, Phil, come on in. You got to take my place. Like, it was almost like they thought maybe there's a shot. If someone sees me dressed like a golfer, I will get tapped in to come finish the rest of this round.
0: All right. So we do have the names ready. To draw the names, they are all inside Patty's hat. Patrick Suica's got a giant hat.
2: Dang!
1: Absolute bucket, guys. Yeah, Patty's absolute bucket.
0: By the way, Patty's hat was used on Mount Rushmore to stop rain from getting on the.
3: I think you could fit 100 koi fish in there.
2: Damn! I told you, we're not friends anymore, man. It's official,
0: man.
2: It's official.
1: LeVar, I want you to know I had nothing to, absolutely nothing to do with that.
4: I don't condone that with my hat.
5: We've noticed a change in Lorena. Like, yeah. She does not come into the office anymore. She won't talk to us.
2: Like, that was very mean.
1: Ever since she got back from Oregon, man.
2: It was just a little bit before then.
1: Someone turned a switch around that.
2: I mean,
1: they flipped the switch.
2: Or turned it off.
1: Click the switch. I don't know.
2: They clicked that switch.
1: All right, Patty, what do we got?
4: All right. Well, I'm going to pick who gets to go first. We'll do it kind of on a fast one. Between Jonas, Brady, VAR, eeny, meeny, miny. You know what? Brady, you get to go first. I'm going to let you go. And I'm going to pick it from the hat right now. Let's see. So,
5: well, Brady's arms are long enough.
1: Big bucks, no whammies. Big bucks, no whammies. Scotty Scheffler, please.
4: And the winner is, the hat has chosen, Ludwig Åberg.
5: Oh,
1: okay. I like that. Yeah. He's got a sweet swing.
5: Isn't it Åberg or Åberg?
4: That was Åberg.
1: Åberg. Yeah,
5: whatever.
1: Whatever.
5: If it was Åberg, he might win.
4: All right, the next up.
1: Maybe if he wins, we'll know.
4: That's fair. Between Jonas, VAR, Jonas, VAR, VAR.
2: No, of course, VAR next.
5: Yeah.
2: So I can keep.
1: You know what? Should we skip the pick? Just give Brooks Koepka. Should we do that again? We'll skip the pick. Give him Brooks Koepka.
4: You know, I'm just fine. Let's give him. You give Brooks Koepka.
2: All right, way to go, Patty. Who needs that big ass hat of yours?
4: I do.
2: Well, you're just going to give me Brooks Koepka every time.
1: Hey, right. VAR, one linebacker just like another, man.
2: There you
1: go. Two linebackers, you and Brooks Koepka.
2: Just two linebackers, one supporting the other. That's
1: LBU, baby.
5: Hey, by the way, Wemby could cold plunge in Patty's hat.
1: That's a terrible joke. All right, let's get Ray Ray. Who is Ray Ray getting?
3: No, I can pick my own. Give me that.
4: All right, here's the hat.
1: Oh, gee.
3: My arm is long enough. Hold on a second.
2: Well, it's cold in here.
3: Okay, here, take your hat.
5: Wait, help!
3: I got Matt Fitzpatrick.
5: All right. Nice.
3: That doesn't sound, you don't actually sound excited about
5: guaranteed
3: that.
5: Guaranteed he's white.
1: He's fine. I don't think he's going to win it, but he's fine.
5: All right. Patty, you go first. I won the Masters, so I'll let...
1: What a D-bag.
4: All right. I have chosen Cameron Young.
5: Oh, okay.
1: All right. Okay. He's been on a heater lately.
3: I'm going to bring you the hat, Jonas.
5: All right. I can reach through there. My arms are long enough.
1: They're not.
5: Oh.
4: She's actually going in, folks. Hold on. The bucket is being delivered. To one Jonas Knox.
5: And so are we doing snake draft? I'll grab two and we just go back in reverse?
4: We do that.
1: Yes, yes.
4: Just grab you two. All
5: right. Okay, here we go. You know, I'm into this. John Rahm, who doesn't answer questions about Liv, and Tommy Fleetwood. All right, that'll work.
1: Oh, old Tommy Fleetwood.
4: Yeah. Tommy Fleetwood,
1: Matt. No, Tommy Fleetwood. You selected Tommy Fleetwood. Right.
5: Patty, snake draft, so it's now your turn again.
1: Yeah.
4: All right, I have chosen... Bryson DeChambeau.
5: All right.
1: Oh, he'll be fun.
5: Good. Yeah. All right, Ray Ray, you're up. Snake draft. Let's
3: go.
5: Okay,
3: I'm ready.
5: Snake draft time.
3: Second name. Let's go. Who do I get? I get...
1: Don't get Scheffler.
3: Rory McIlroy.
5: Rory!
3: You can have him. That's a good one, right?
5: Yeah, you could have him.
1: Yeah. You'd be into it. Old blister boy. All right, let's go, VAR.
2: No.
5: Come on, VAR.
4: No.
5: Hey, Patty, pick for VAR.
4: I already got VARs lined up. He has Xander Schauffele.
5: All right.
1: Woo! Oh, yeah. Nice. Oh, all right. Uh-oh. No one's got Scheffler.
4: There's
1: left.
4: One
1: Let's
4: left.
1: Go. Let's go.
4: One, two, three. Scotty Scheffler to Brady Quinn.
1: Eat it.
5: Son of a bitch.
1: Eat it. Woo.
3: Wins.
1: Woo.
2: I don't see how we do this. Why don't you just pick who you guys want?
5: Hey,
2: I'm not going to pick anybody because I don't care.
5: Right, wait a second. LeVar, you got Xander Schauffele. You know what that means?
2: I don't care.
5: X going to give it to you.
1: Yeah.
2: Okay.
5: See?
1: Hey, we got to take a break. When we come back, can I tell a story? I'm not going to name names in the story, but can I tell a story?
5: Yes.
1: About Sherwood Country Club.
5: All right. Fair enough. All right. 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And up next, story time. from Brady Quinn right here on FSR.
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5: It's Two Pros and a Cup of Joe, Fox Sports Radio. LeVar Arrington, Brady Quinn, Jonas Knox with you here. Coming up top of next hour, a little over 10 minutes from now. 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Brady Quinn, you were saying.
1: Yeah, so I've been to Sherwood Country Club. It is a beautiful club, great people there, really awesome course and all that. While I was there, though, someone brought to my attention that they had had someone who was a member who, I guess, they had transitioned at one point.
5: Huh?
1: And they were already a good golfer. But then when they changed tees, it made it basically impossible to beat that person. And now they no longer were being bet against. So it was like, you know, they were in a lot of different games where they're betting, you know, playing competitively. And then after the transition, because of, you know, playing from tees that were even closer to the hole, it got near impossible to beat them. So they just stopped playing against that person.
5: I don't know. So why do you hold that against me?
1: Well, I don't know that you've ever owned up to that, but I've also seen you swing a golf club, so you probably actually right. need to put
2: you. You never completed your transition. That's the point.
1: Wait, didn't you just make a bet as well?
5: Yeah, Var made a sex change bet too.
1: Was that on the Cavs Detroit series?
4: Yeah,
2: it might have been.
5: Yeah,
1: I think Patty kept track of this.
2: Did we F8 that?
4: Oh, I have it. Hold on, let me pull it up.
5: Oh no.
1: Oh, no. Should we play Jonas's first? I mean, it's just good to remind people that. Huh.
5: All right, can I add some context to mine? Because I think for new listeners, it might be a little confusing.
1: What's the context?
5: Okay, so back when Brady and I were doing a Sunday night show together, there was a report that Tony Romo, and this was years ago, was going to get $10 million a year to re-up his broadcast deals. It turned out I think he got 18, so I was way off. But I said this in regards to buying the story about Tony Romo back in the day. So this is, do we have so this is, cause I think people hear this and they go, God, this is outrageous, but it was a different time back then. And I didn't actually think CBS was going to give him $10 million. By the way, if Tony Romo gets $10 million a year, I'm getting a sex change. But just
1: it's ridiculous.
5: Yeah, I agree. I agree. He shouldn't have gotten $10 million.
4: Oh, we do.
1: Right. The play Vars.
25: Cavaliers win this series. I'll get a sex change.
3: Oh, snap.
4: We got him.
5: Oh! All right, let's go to Sherwood.
1: You have friends there.
5: Come on, Mar.
2: That is wild. We are.
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9: Cleveland Mobley had 6 late points to force overtime in Game 5 of the Eastern Conference semifinals. Cleveland eventually stealing a win on the road, 117-113. James Harden becoming the first player to score at least 30 points in a playoff game for 6 different teams. Game 5 of the Western Conference NHL semifinals went to overtime. Colorado with 2 late goals to force that extra frame. Minnesota had a 3-1 lead going into the third period. Colorado scored the game-winning goal 4 minutes into overtime, taking a 4-3 win to advance to the Western Conference Finals in a 4-1 series win. Major League Baseball, Atlanta gets its 30th win of the year, 4-1 over the Cubs. The White Sox beat the Royals 6-5 in an AL Central matchup. Max Fried's getting an MRI after he left his start against the Orioles. Yankees dropped that one 7-0. Shohei Ohtani pitched 7 no-run innings as the Dodgers beat the Giants 4-0. He did not hit in the game. I'm Martin Weiss.
10: Good morning to all.
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0: Jaman.
1: Oh, God.
2: This song sounds different every time I hear it. I don't know why.
0: Yeah, it's almost like it gets worse every time, huh?
2: No, I was going to say, it sounds like a new song every time I hear it.
3: Oh, wow.
0: I thought that's what you were getting at.
1: It's a different version, I ain't going to lie. It's a little off from the original. The original is a little bit more grittier. This one is a little bit more different.
0: What does that mean?
1: It's a little different.
0: It's a remix?
1: It's not the original.
0: Is the original... could you play the original on radio, or is that...
1: Yeah, you could play the original. It sounds a lot different.
0: Huh. Smooth.
1: It's a little bit more straight to it, you know?
0: Well, let's get straight to this. It's Two Pros and a Cup of Joe here on Fox Sports Radio. 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Lorena, did we find the gritty version of whatever that song is?
4: Well, I just want to double check. Who was the artist, Far?
1: Sizzler.
0: Oh, I love that place.
4: Sizzla. Okay, hold on.
1: It sounds a little different.
4: This has to just, you know, they got to get the...
0: You guys big Sizzler guys growing up?
1: No.
0: No?
1: We didn't have Sizzlers.
0: You didn't?
1: Yeah, that's the original.
2: Again, sounds like a new song.
1: Sounds, it's not, well, this one is the original.
2: Ooh, that's right.

0: It's not that much of a difference.
1: Oh, it's way different. It's way different. You can't hear the subtleties of it's way different.
0: What's that supposed to mean?
1: It's way
2: different. Yeah, why can't he hear the subtleties?
0: I don't have the ear for that.
1: Well, because he said he didn't hear it. He said it didn't sound different. That's way different. That's the one.
0: I like this one better.
1: This one is better.
0: Yeah.
1: Yeah.
0: Yeah.
1: I don't know. The other one is a little bit more like, almost like what you do when you sing the words on the dip. What is that called?
0: Oh, karaoke.
1: Karaoke.
0: It's like the karaoke version.
1: Karaoke. Yeah. Yeah.
0: Well, hey, you know, learn something new every day. So there it is.
1: Yeah. I wasn't going to say anything, though. But
0: what do you mean?
1: It's a different version.
0: Yeah, Sizzler, man. All you can eat.
3: Love that salad bar.
0: It's great, man. Steak's not great.
1: You would love salad bars.
3: I like the variety, you know?
1: Yeah, yeah. What's your favorite salad?
3: It's probably a Caesar salad. Yeah, just don't taste it.
1: That's not what I was going for.
2: You were thinking of tossed salad, weren't you?
1: Oh, damn.
3: I refuse to feed
2: sorry.
3: You.
2: I was just saying what everyone's thinking, I think.
0: What about a wedge salad? Solid?
3: I love wedge salads.
0: A blue cheese? Yeah.
1: Oh, gosh.
0: I'm with you.
3: Ooh, you want to touch it and you want to
1: I prefer
3: it?
1: Jelly.
0: All right, let me ask you this. Egg salad, macaroni salad, potato salad. Got to rank them.
1: It depends. It depends. Egg salad is an easy win. But if you make a hell of a potato salad, you could be number one. A bad potato salad, like, and I know that's going to expose something here. If you put grapes in your potato salad, that is last on the list.
3: What about raisins?
1: Same thing. Potato salad. Potato salad is meant for just that. They didn't call it grape salad. They didn't call it raisin salad. They called it potato salad.
0: Yeah, it's
1: don't be put no grapes or no raisins in your potato salad.
0: I mean, it's potato, it's macaroni, and then it's egg. Because the problem
1: and
0: with
1: I was
0: egg,
1: about to say, it really runs into the lane of egg salad. Like a potato salad really should taste almost like an egg salad with potatoes in it.
0: Yeah.
1: Kind of, sort of. No. So there you go.
0: Hey. See? We accomplished a lot right there. Ran the
1: gamut.
0: What
1: were the other ones? What were the other ones?
0: Potato salad, egg salad, and macaroni salad.
1: Yeah. Macaroni salad is pretty good when you're eating like Hawaiian barbecue. It goes pretty well with it.
3: Oh, yeah.
1: Yeah. It goes pretty well with it.
3: With the beef ribs? Oh, that sounds so good.
1: Dang.
0: Well,
2: I just, right. Yeah, I don't know if she's being serious or what's going on with that.
0: I don't think she can help herself.
2: She really can't.
0: I just think.
1: All that meat on the bone.
0: Let me tell you something. It's maybe the most perfect fit for this show that's ever happened, you know?
2: Aw.
0: Love Roberto. Still miss him. Love Iowa Sam. Still talk to him. Lorena, you've stepped in nicely.
3: Thank you.
2: Yep, you filled in the gap.
0: Definitely has.
1: Well. But we're her sloppy second, though.
0: No.
2: Jeez.
1: I don't know, man. I just feel like she's a little bit more loyal to the Maller militia, man. I don't know.
3: My bagel guy mentioned the meet and greets, and we were curious why we don't do some meet and greets, you know? We should do it as a team.
0: LeVar's not into activations. I'm all about it. I don't get it.
1: That's funny.
3: Get out in these streets.
1: Come to the practice, Jonas. Right. No, I don't want to come.
0: Yeah, right.
1: I don't want to do it.
0: I told you guys at the time I didn't like James Franklin's culture, and I just wasn't going to be a part of it. I didn't want to subject myself to that.
1: You called money.
0: Yeah. I just didn't want to do it.
1: Come on, Jack Ham. No! I said no! Like he went little kid mode. Like, what do you mean? Like, I'm just going to go walk.
0: Just want to cruise around, man.
1: Just want to cruise around by myself.
0: Want to see State College. I've heard things. Beautiful place. I wanted to go cruise around. It's awesome.
1: But you didn't want to meet Jack Ham. Like, what?
0: I didn't think you guys circling back around in an Uber and telling me to go F myself in public was the polite thing to do, but.
1: That'd be $10.
0: What's it, $10?
2: Wait, who did this?
1: That'd be $10. So, nobody did that.
2: Who did this?
1: Nobody so, did that.
0: We went and got something to eat. Me, LeVar, and what's his name? And then they went to go to the practice, and I said, yeah, I'm not going to go. I'm going to go cruise around. And
1: I said, you don't want to go see?
0: Yeah, I just want to go cruise around.
1: The pregame practice?
0: And they circled.
1: I said, Jack Ham will be there. You'll get to meet Jack. He's like, yeah, nah, not interested.
0: And so I'm just kind of minding my own business, just looking at the beautiful scenery and State College. And all of a sudden, the same Uber that we arrived in turned back around, window rolls down, and you just see LeVar yell out,
4: F you, you white-ass bitch!
0: And then they just drove off. And I said, all right.
1: That'd be $10, man.
0: And I said, that $20?
1: That'd be $20.
2: Wait, was this?
1: Now you're saying I'm hollering out like racial obscenities to you. Like, it's $20, man.
2: Well, it's not.
1: This is one of your most passive-aggressive approaches ever.
0: Maybe it was the other guy.
2: Hold on. Were you and I together at that bar where we were smoking cigars and drinking beforehand?
1: You weren't there.
0: No, this was at the...
2: There was one time when I was there with you, Var. I just wasn't sure if it was...
1: Yes, we were at the Nittany Lion Inn.
2: Was this a different time?
0: This was the graduate remote. We did it from the graduate hotel, and then they played Illinois that day. Penn State played Illinois.
1: It was... Okay. Was that the... I don't know. It was a night game, wasn't it?
0: Yeah.
1: Yeah. Yeah, it was pretty fun.
0: That place is awesome.
1: You weren't there though, Q.
0: Anybody wants to get out to a Penn State game, just to walk through that tunnel into the stadium is awesome.
1: How did you get into the stadium that way?
0: You know, just made a couple of connections, couple of calls. Yeah.
1: Huh.
0: Yeah. Listen, man, it's Fox Sports Radio. What do you mean? Like we don't have pole in this place? Come on.
1: I didn't even see. Did I see you on the field?
0: No, because you were at the, you were still doing the tailgate.
1: Oh. Okay.
0: So we walked in for a minute because we had to catch a flight. So we had to leave later on. But, fun game, fun atmosphere, fun environment.
1: He didn't want to go to the pregame practice, bro. And I just thought that was really, really strange. But, you know, hey, to each his own.
0: Yep. Well, I know this.
1: What do you know, Jonas?
0: We got some leaks.
1: Uh-oh.
0: We got some leaks.
2: Oh, here we go.
0: Yeah.
1: Uh-oh.
0: According to Jordan Schultz, long-lost friend of the program, I believe there was an attempt to get him on 32 times, and never actually happened for whatever reason.
2: I wonder who we put that on.
0: But according to Jordan Schultz, the season opener, the Wednesday night, hosted by the Super Bowl champion, as tradition, will be the Seattle Seahawks hosting the New England Patriots. Yes, that's what I'm talking about. Because the Super Bowl was so exciting. Let's run that one back. Please. We desperately need to see that again. So there was some speculation. Maybe it would be the Bears. Mike Wilbon made those comments, and people kind of ran with them, myself included. But as it turns out, according to Jordan Schultz, who is never shy about, you know, giving out information, maybe premature, according to Jordan Schultz, it is going to be the New England Patriots at the Seattle Seahawks to open up the season coming up on Wednesday, September 9th. I don't get it.
1: Just offer it up on a platter, huh?
0: I mean, do you think? Because I don't want to go down this road again. But do you? All right, screw it. Do you think that there was maybe a thought that there's going to be a lot of very interested people based on the offseason the Patriots have had? I want to see how they look. Okay, so you do think that was part of the
1: offer
0: decision?
1: Offer it up on a platter.
0: Yeah.
1: Why not?
0: Because the game was awful. NBC had that game. You would think NBC would be like, no, we're good here. We saw that one already. So why else would you put New England?
1: They might do better again this time.
2: I don't think NBC gets to choose, dude. So
0: how does it work?
1: Dang, dude.
2: The NFL puts out the schedule, and then there's kind of a draft between the networks that have the rights to it. And sometimes there's trades in between, but yeah, that's typically how it works.
0: Huh. I mean, Pat Seahawks. You ready, everybody? That's the one.
1: Diana's Patriots. That's the one. Too soon?
0: Well, you know, come on. It's been a quiet week for them.
1: Hey, they about to attack Brady, whatever it's called. Brady's about to be under siege.
0: What do you mean?
2: What do you mean?
1: I don't know. It sounds like they're about to come through the door.
2: Oh, no, that's our puppy. Yeah.
1: Oh.
0: I'll bring him in.
2: No.
1: That's why I used to do the show.
2: I'm not sure what is going on, but yeah, no, he's...
1: I thought that
2: he's,
1: was
2: he's all fired up this morning.
0: Has he been
1: coming to get you?
0: Has he been dropping bombs around the house, or is he starting to figure
2: he
0: that
2: did
0: out?
2: Do one, which I was trying to explain to my kids. I'm like, hey, we've there's three of you up right now. How did none of you pay attention to the puppy that we got that we all said we were gonna, you know, help raise and pay attention to? So a lot of teaching lessons right now with the kiddos, because they all wanted the puppy. And when it comes time to actually take care of it, obviously, as you find out as a parent, they don't really come through with that. So,
1: Yeah, they lose interest. Even the big ones, they lose interest. Like, oh, he's not, you pet him, you every once in a while, you brush him, da, da, da. You know who's flobying sticks? Me. You know who has to go up and scoop and score with them big old pals out front?
2: Those big pals.
1: Me. Big pals, bro.
0: You know what I never understood about that? People that don't clean up after their dog, do you know how easy it is just to clean it up and throw it in the neighbor's yard? It's not that difficult. I don't understand why it's this problem to where people just leave it out. Just scoop it right up and launch it over the fence.
1: You'll get the same flies in the neighbor's yard.
2: God bless my neighbors in Kansas City, man. I felt so bad. It was dead of winter. Well, we would have the dogs poop in a certain spot of our yard. And apparently it bumped up to their yard, and they had this machine that would pump in fresh air throughout their house. And so it would like circulate it. And, that happened to be right next to the spot where our dogs in our yard would go take a dump. And by the way, it smelled awful. One of them was like a puppy when we got her, and she wasn't taking to the food really well. And it smelled terrible. Like I'll never forget one time she had an accident inside, and we could not get that smell out of our nose for like a week. The poor neighbor came over and was like, can you please stop letting your dogs poop in that part of your yard? And mind you, it was freezing outside. So like this stuff, it'd be laid down there. So it would smell for a while. Then it would freeze up. Then it'd thaw back out and the smell would hit him again.
0: No.
2: It kept hitting them. And I was like, oh man, like they're already trained now to go to that spot. Like, I don't know if we can train them to go to a different spot. So. I tried my best to dig up all the frozen turds, but I don't know.
1: Dang.
0: Is that the quarterback for the Chiefs whose dogs are fumigating our house?
2: It was so bad, man. That smell. I was like, oh, if that's going to their house, I felt terrible about that.
1: Dang.
2: I was even offering him like, can we not turn your thing like a different direction? Maybe not let it be downwind of the crap.
0: Yeah, that's gross. But hey, you know what?
1: Hey, some people live across from like processing plants. You know what I mean? Like, you know, them sanitation plants. I drove past one when I was in Maryland, hit to the harbor.
0: Homes right
1: there. Almost forgot what that smell was like. You ever drive past one of them?
0: Yeah.
2: Oh yeah.
1: Ooh.
2: Yeah.
1: Ooh. Then it just makes you realize how funky we are, man. Like we are. We are funky as hell, bruh.
2: And how full of it we are.
1: Yeah. Oh, man. It's just
2: Probably no one more than Jonas, though. 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The right tools and supplies, they're never far away. 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
0: Hell yeah. Thanks, man. It is two pros and a cup of Joe here on Fox Sports Radio. LeVar Arrington, Brady Quinn, Jonas Knox with you. Up next, we have some people who think they've got an idea. Going to fix a little bit of an issue in the world of football, and that's going to be yours right here. It's two pros and a cup of Joe on a Thursday morning, Fox Sports Radio. 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
1: All right. Two pros and a cup of Joe. Fox Sports Radio. LeVar Arrington, Brady Quinn, Jonas Knox with you here. Coming up in about 20 minutes from now, we're going to hand out an award on this show. This is a Thursday tradition here on this show. That'll be yours here on Fox Sports Radio. By the way, speaking of Fox Sports Radio, you can check out our YouTube channel for the show. Just search Two Pros FSR within YouTube. Again, that's Two Pros FSR. Hit the subscribe button. After you've done that, tap the thumbs up icon and comment away whether you agree or disagree. Let us know what you think. Again, just search Two Pros FSR on YouTube and subscribe. By the way, did you guys see this Matt Rhule NIL deal that's going on at Nebraska? This apparently, according to the Omaha World Herald, that Nebraska has paid $5 million to Rhule's LLC for the rights to his intellectual property as well as his name, image, and likeness. Said the funds provided through a donor now give Nebraska the contractual right to monetize Rhule's House Rhule's podcast as well as the right to sell memorabilia with Rhule's face on it. So, hey, everybody's getting a piece of this whole pie.
2: Good for him. If you can find an outside entity to pay a coach or compensate the coach, it circumvents any cap they would potentially put in a way. I would assume, unless it got challenged. But also it saves more money from the university having to pay him than goes to someone else doing it. So kind of works out if you think about it.
3: I mean, we say NIL and it's become synonymous with college athletics, but NIL is everything, you know, and anything really, you know, you create brand value to any name, any image or likeness, you know, it's monetizable. So he clearly has a monetizable asset in his podcast, and so they're investing in it. But again, that's, you know, I feel like that's almost code for washing. Like, you know, you're taking care of them. Well, you know, I mean,
1: you think it's Ozark?
3: It's legit, but you know, I mean. That is interesting. I mean, are there any real conversations on what coaches are able to do outside of their coaching responsibilities? I mean, if you have a podcast, which coaches should have a podcast, coaches should have a show. I've always said that. In fact, that's what I've done in the last 3 years at Penn State is try to create a personal podcast or show. I mean, everything is about content. Everything is about communication. The best thing that a coach can do is have an open line of communication that isn't, you know, altered by any, you know, reporters or any type of questioning that is going to come their way, and actually just have a conversation. You know, that's, to me, I think it would be a big bonus. I know some coaches may not be comfortable with that or be good enough to do it, but it is the wave of the future, and it certainly would be smart for brand building for the coach themselves to build a rapport with their community. But it would also be strategically, it would be sound, because you can do what, like, a lot of athletes are doing these days, which is leveraging content to push your agenda.
1: So, I mean,
3: shouts out to Matt Rhule.
1: For what it's worth, I mean, I'm an assistant coach on my son's little league team, and I've got this show, the Jonas Knox Show, which you can hear Saturdays here on Fox Sports Radio.
3: And you're joking around, but the funny thing is that you could actually create a movement and a following off of coaching your little league, your son's little league team.
1: We did. It was called Piss Poor Umpiring yesterday. Yeah, we talked about that.
2: Yeah, that's fair.
1: Yesterday.
3: Yeah.
1: There's no joke there. You saw the call. Guy butchered it.
3: It was horrible.
1: Yeah.
3: It was a horrible. But those are things you could create. You could create, like, podcasts only have to be like 15 minutes long. You know, sometimes on the longer side, it's like 40 minutes, but you could do a 15 minute segment on just that video of that dude throwing, calling a strike with the ball over the kid's head.
1: Just wearing out a 14 year old.
3: People would be
1: interested
3: in it. They would be interested. Cause you know how many other people it's like with anything else, right? A person comes out, he says, oh, he did this to me. Next thing you know, 20 other people come out saying, oh, he did the same exact thing to me. Well, you do that with baseball or you with your kid. You're like, you know, there was an umpire that did that to me. Like, that is not. Then you start getting a following. That's how it works.
1: Lost opportunity.
3: You just don't put that type of work in, though. That's all.
1: I know,
3: you're
1: man.
3: Lazy, man.
1: I know.
3: You do this and then you go home and you don't do nothing else.
1: I tell me about
3: it, man. Stay at home mom.
1: Tell me about it.
3: I know.
1: That's what good, I do.
3: Man. Try to shame you.
1: Yeah. It is what it is. Right. I do know this. Jim
3: Phillips. A lot of money, though. I'll tell you that.
1: Yeah. Jim Phillips, the ACC commissioner, was speaking about some changes potentially to the college football playoff. And apparently there's momentum building. A lot of people in favor, including him and other coaches in the ACC, for a 24 team playoff model. And he spoke yesterday.
0: When you're leaving national championship contending teams, university schools out of the playoff, you don't have the right number. We lived through it, we suffered through it with Florida State when the field was four. And I know other schools have suffered for it. And I've said this, you know, very directly. Notre Dame was a CFP worthy team this year. They just were.
1: And
0: if you're going to ask presidents and chancellors and boards to continue to invest in their football programs, it's really important that they have hope, that they have an opportunity at the beginning of the season to get into the playoff.
1: So
3: that's the key right there, what he said, the last part. That's the key. But go ahead, y'all, go ahead.
1: Well, so then what if that's the case, because it feels like there's momentum building there. I think the SEC is pushing for a 16-team playoff. The Big Ten, the ACC, are in favor, for the most part, of 24. I know Mario Cristobal has said, you know, he doesn't like it. You know, and he's got his reasons because he says, you know, what are we doing with the regular season, conference championships? That's what I wonder. If this is the direction we're going, what does happen to the regular season?
2: Yeah, so there's some interesting thoughts about this, because if you look at the cause and effect of Notre Dame USC, for example, with the playoff as it currently stands, SC doesn't want to play that game. They don't want to have to put another tough opponent on their schedule, already having to deal with the Big Ten schedule. So now they want to expand to 24. It's like, whoa, by the way, those talks never died about this rivalry. We're trying to bring it back, but you know, the earliest we can bring it back is 2030. Which I think most people believe there will be expansion probably to 24 teams for the playoff by that point in time. And so it makes it more feasible to drop a game to Notre Dame and still be able to make it in as one of those 24 at-large bids, which is one of the things that's been proposed. So in one thought, people think, well, it kind of takes away from the meaning or value of the regular season. But in reality, it doesn't. Because what it actually does is allow teams to have those big time matchups and not be scared of creating a schedule with some of those tough non-conference opponents. Because ultimately, if you drop a game or two or three, especially in this case, if it's 24, you'll still be able to make the playoff, which is ultimately the goal. So in actuality, it will create better matchups during the course of the regular season. Now, does it make the outcome of those games as meaningful? No, but if you incentivize, depending on how they structure the 24 team playoff, if you incentivize the teams that excel, you know, by, for example, creating buys, which we have now, you know, that means you're playing one less game. You have extra time to prepare, to recover. You know, you're looking at it then saying, okay, there is a prize to all this. Now, what gets sacrificed? It'd be the conference championships. Those are the games, because of the way the calendar would work, that would get sacrificed, where we would no longer have those. We would have to have conferences figure out how they want to deem their teams as conference champions. And honestly, I would be in favor of a world where we went to 10 conference games and only two non-conference schedules. Now, in saying that, who does that hurt the most? Probably Notre Dame. Because now you're working with less opportunities to play some of those non-conference games that Notre Dame has to figure out how they're going to schedule aside from the five ACC per their agreement. But the reason why I like 10 is I think it gives you a more truer indication of what those teams are doing within their conference. It still continues to build on the current media rights the way they stand at this time. And I think you're allowed to then have a truer champion for those conferences because they've played more games within conference. Because otherwise, as big as some of these conferences are, there's going to be teams that really didn't have as many, you know, crossover games or you know, similar opponents. So I don't even know if they fall within the same record, how you can even compare the two. But again, does it matter? Like if we go to a 24-team playoff, I mean, all we're really talking about is trying to put enough really good teams in there to be able to go play for a national championship. And when we look at the NCAA tournament, does anyone remember who won the ACC last year? Whether that's the regular season, the tournament, do we remember that, or do we remember who the national champion was?
4: Yeah.
2: I mean, that's the hard part about this is, if it dilutes anything, it's not actually the regular season. Because the regular season is going to set up the seeding and positioning for those teams in the playoff. What it dilutes is and pushes away is the conference championships. Like those now become meaningless, which then leads to the question of what do the conferences really matter if that's the case?
3: I think he said it super clearly at the end of his statement is that you have to give the people that are within your ecosystem hope. I think sometimes that kind of becomes tainted by some of these, the success that some of these schools have. And it's just, you know, it's a given. Like if you're in the SEC, if you're at the top of the SEC, fans know that we're most likely going to make it to the playoffs. At least we have a great chance of making it to the playoffs. But then you go into the ACC, that's not the reality. You know, you go into the lower parts or the mid parts of the SEC and the Big Ten, that's not the reality, let alone any other conference that's out there. There's no real, you got to sell some type of hope. If there's a college playoff and you go into the season, just imagine if you're one of these schools, you go into the college season and it's like, you know, we have no shot at making this field. None. It just, to me, I think that's what probably programs are facing. This is what conferences are facing, is that there is no real opportunity to win a national title. If there's no real opportunity to win a national title and I'm this school, I'm cheering my team on, but I'm just cheering them on from a casual standpoint. I'm not really cheering them on. Maybe it's a conference, a title, an appearance. You're happy about that if you got a chance to go to your conference championship. But if you're not going into the college football playoff, what is the real investment going to be from your community? If you can't sell that hope, at least in the off season, going into the regular season, how do you sell tickets? How do you sell hope? How do you sell buy-in and support? Financially and participation wise, I think it's a very real challenge that some of these schools and some of these conferences are facing.
1: So there is some thoughts on that as well too, as far as how that's different from other years in the past and how it's always been. But I know we're up against it here, so we'll continue the conversation. It is Two Pros and a Cup of Joe here on Fox Sports Radio. It's LeVar Arrington, Brady Quinn, Jonas Knox with you. 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Up next, did your favorite team just get hope that they might win a championship while you're still alive and breathing air? 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

0: Two pros and a cup of Joe, Fox Sports Radio. LeVar Arrington, Brady Quinn, Jonas Knox with you here. Coming up top of next hour, a little over 12 minutes from now, we are going to have the great Albert Breer on with us here. We're going to see if he wants to spill the beans on any NFL matchups that haven't been announced yet. We'll try and work that out of him. We'll get to that here again, top of next hour, a little over 10 minutes from now. And you know where you can hear that? As always, on the iHeartRadio app. That's where you can hear it, because with the iHeartRadio app, you can stream us wherever you happen to be. 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So we're talking about the conversation that is ongoing. It's continued more and more. The 24-team playoff, the ACC, the Big Ten in favor of it. The SEC is talking about, you know, a 16-team playoff, but nonetheless, it's going to be expanding. Well, and
1: every power conference, as well as Notre Dame, is in favor of the 24-team expansion or playoff, with the exception of the SEC.
0: That's right.
1: And so you have to ask yourself, why is that? Why does the SEC only want to expand to 16 teams as compared to every other power conference, as well as Notre Dame? And it's a fairly simple response. ESPN, who holds all the cards to the current playoff format, would have to open bid the playoff if it goes to 24 teams per the agreement. If it stays at 16, ESPN still stays in control. If it goes to 24, there's a lot more games and access for the networks to be a part of it. And so it's just kind of funny that the sole network of the SEC is behind all of this, in my opinion, pulling the strings and saying, we're not sure we like this quite as much. So
2: why would you?
1: And that's one response to it. Like, why would you want them to expand if they have all the control of it right now? Now, some would say that's not great for the sport of college football. But when it comes down to it, the Big Ten and the SEC are the only two conferences that really matter, because they have to come to an agreement. Once those two come to an agreement, that's what the expanded playoff format will look like. So until the SEC budges, as much as the Big Ten wants to go to 24, as much as the Big 12 and the ACC and Notre Dame and, you know, everyone else, it doesn't matter. And look, there might not be, every coach. We already heard about Mario Cristobal saying, 24 would be too much. There's some coaches who feel that way. But by and large, it's the majority of every conference, with the exception of the SEC, feels that there should be an expansion to 24. So take that for what it's worth. But that's ultimately, you know, why we are where we are at this juncture.
2: It's still not going to be good enough. That's the funny thing. Like, they're still going. There are people that think they're going to benefit from an expanded field, and they're going to get shafted no differently than what they have the entire time. And that's going to be a harsh reality. You cannot appease everyone. You can't win with everyone. Somebody's going to be a loser in this, and that's the bottom line. And 24, you know what? You know why the big conferences are okay with it? Because again, it's giving more opportunities to get more teams in, which makes your conference more prestigious. It actually could have the transverse reaction on some of these schools that are thinking that, 24 teams, that means we have a chance, guys. No, you don't. That just, all it means is that there's going to be more schools from the Big Ten and from the SEC that go into the playoff. And now that conference becomes more attractive, and the teams that aren't at the top become more attractive because you got an opportunity to make it into the playoffs. It's a clear recruiting opportunity and advantage and asset that this could turn into, if that were to be what it turns into. And you would have to assume that's what this will turn into.
0: Anytime there's something that's voted on, you're going to have somebody who feels like they got slighted. Like, that's, it happens with college basketball. You know, I mean, I don't know about now. They've got 105 teams that are in now, or whatever it is. But with college football, there's always a complaint. If it was, you know, four teams that got in, the fifth and sixth teams felt screwed. You know, if it's 12, the 13th and 14th, that's always going to be the case. I just look at it and go, I don't know that it really changes much because I think you're still going to have the usual suspects at the end of the day that are going to be the best teams in the sport. You'll have some outliers occasionally, and you'll have a team like Indiana who will pop up and, you know, hit big and they'll go on a run. But I still feel like you're going to have the same teams that are going to be near the top of college football's landscape, whether it's 12, 24. I feel like there's a pretty good idea of who's going to be there at the end.
1: Well, look, there's a reason why there's traditional blue bloods, but that's other programs that haven't been a part of it, right? Like Indiana has been a part of it. They won a national championship. You know, we couldn't say that 4 years ago. Vanderbilt was knocking on the door for it. So as much as we'd like to say that, I don't know that that's necessarily true. I mean, it seems like, and then granted, I'm not necessarily one that believes like we need to be inclusive for the sake of being inclusive in this case. I mean, there's 138 Division I men's football programs. So having 24 teams in is what was that? Like 17%, something like that. So it's not like that's a huge percentage. And I do think if you go to 24, it'll stabilize and stay there for a while. Because how long have we had 68 for? Did we look that up? Like, wasn't that back during the like early 2000s or something?
0: Yeah.
1: We expanded for the playing games.
0: Yep.
1: And it'd been that way for 20 plus years until we just added on an additional 8. So I think if they go to 24, the expansion of the playoffs stops there. And hopefully you find a way of formatting that makes it work. I think the toughest thing about the playoff is we went from 4 to 12. And each year we keep saying, oh, it's not enough. It's not enough. Well, in this case, I look at it and just say 24 would be the stopping point for me. You can't go any more than that. Just purely based on the calendar. But more so than that, I don't know that you need to. Like, do we really need to argue for the 25th, 26th best team in the country?
0: No.
1: I don't think so.
0: No. And I also think that there's enough teams out there that realize, you know what? We got no shot at this whole thing, but let's go have fun on Saturday.
2: Why not?
0: Let's go drink.
2: Waste management, baby. We are!
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27: Evan Mobley had 6 late points to force overtime in Game 5 of the Eastern Conference semifinals. Cleveland eventually stealing a win on the road, 117-113. James Harden becoming the first player to score at least 30 points in a playoff game for 6 different teams. Game 5 of the Western Conference NHL semifinals went to overtime. Colorado with 2 late goals to force that extra frame. Minnesota had a 3-1 lead going into the third period. Colorado scored the game-winning goal 4 minutes into overtime, taking a 4-3 win to advance to the Western Conference Finals in a 4-1 series win. Major League Baseball, Atlanta gets its 30th win of the year, 4-1 over the Cubs. The White Sox beat the Royals 6-5 in an AL Central matchup. Max Fried's getting an MRI after he left his start against the Orioles. Yankees dropped that one 7-0. Shohei Ohtani pitched 7 no-run innings as the Dodgers beat the Giants 4-0. He did not hit in the game. I'm Martin Weiss.
26: Good morning to all.
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1: We need to
0: play Bars Drop on repeat, by the way.
1: What drop are you talking about?
0: I don't know. I think we got it from earlier in the show.
1: Yeah.
2: That's crazy.
0: You that should be queued up with yours.
3: Cavaliers win this series, I'll get a sex chain.
2: Oh, gosh.
0: You almost awful. 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
2: did. Well, because, you know, I knew what I was doing. 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I'm the mush. I knew I was the mush.
1: Well,
2: it's all good.
1: 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And I also know this, here on Two Pros and a Cup of Joe, we've got traditions. One of those every Thursday is this man.
2: Come on!
1: The great Albert Breer, senior NFL reporter, lead content strategist at the MMQB. You can get him on X at Albert Breer, and there's nobody better to follow up a drop of LeVar saying he's going to get a sex change.

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7: 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Welcome in on a Thursday morning. Got a lot of football talk coming up for you later today. Ron McBride, former Weber State and Utah coach, is going to join us. One of the few people in the state who's allowed into Utah and BYU spring practices. What does he think? Where do these teams stack up? We dig the spring football tour. We go all across the country. We're at UCF yesterday. We'll play that interview for you coming up here in a few minutes. Got to take a look at our own backyards, the Utes and Cougars. We'll see what Ronnie Mack thinks about them. Last night, the NBA playoffs continued. Donovan Mitchell and the Cavaliers win a road game. It's about time. They lost five in a row in the postseason. They got through the Toronto series because they had home court advantage, but they had to win a road game or Detroit was going to knock them out, and they won game five in overtime. Huge win for the Cavs. Mitchell's now one win away from his first trip to the conference finals. So, milestone for him if he can get one of the next two. If they can get one of the next two. And the Colorado Avalanche beat the Minnesota Wild, eliminated them. Colorado wins the series in five. They're now 8-1 in the postseason. They had the best regular season in the West. And this is a measure of how far the Mammoth are away from being really good and being a legit Stanley Cup contender. Right? The Mammoth are good enough to make the playoffs, so it's a step forward. But they got manhandled by Vegas. Vegas has now pushed Anaheim to the brink. But Minnesota, I think, is a cut above Vegas, and Colorado's a cut above that. Colorado's up 3-1 in the series. They give up three goals in the first period. They trail 3-0. And they fight back, get one in the second, score twice in the last 4 minutes, and then score in the first 4 minutes of overtime. Completely flip the game and win in OT 4-3. You know, Minnesota's sitting there, it's 5 minutes to go. It's like, we're going to do it. We're going to win. We're going to win game five. Back to Minnesota for game six. Nope. Colorado takes it. It's over. And now Colorado waits for the winner of that Vegas-Anaheim series. And then there's Real Salt Lake. Pretty boring first 45 minutes. Not as bad as Dallas. That was bad. Houston, though, a lot of defending. Very few chances to score. A couple big mistakes gave Houston opportunities, but Houston did not punish mistakes. And 90 minutes is a long time. Eventually, the script is going to flip, and sure enough, it did. And RSL converted, and Houston made a mistake and gave up an own goal. And then Xavier Gozo scored twice, and that was it. It was just three goals. Bang, bang, bang. RSL gets their second shutout of the year, the 3-0 win. Here's Pablo Mastroianni after the victory that moved them into fourth place in the West after they take down Houston at home.
8: But having said that, we made quite a few changes, and the expectations were to add some zip. And so, you know, that's what we addressed at halftime is we can talk tactics all we want, and the structure was good. But again, structure doesn't win you games. It's really about the mentality with the structure, with the commitment, with making plays. And we saw that in the second half, right? I think, you know, even Gozo had a tough first half. But the mentality to then flip the switch and make plays. And so, you know, credit to him, credit to the guys, man. They really turned the screws in the second half and managed the game really well. And then going from last week, we talk about not losing games in vain. And scoring on an attacking set piece without conceding from an attacking set piece is again, learning from previous matches. So just really proud of how the guys responded in the second half. Now we have a big one, obviously, at the weekend.
9: You mentioned rotation there. Obviously, you had a heavy rotation, but still managed to turn in a pretty clean performance as far as limiting big chances and keeping the spacing tight that we talked about on Saturday.
8: Yeah.
9: What does that tell you about the growth of the group that you can bring in these guys and they can do that for you?
8: Yeah, you know, I think, again, you know, Dom came in and did a solid job on both sides of the ball. You know, Victor put in a solid shift. You know, all the guys that came in there. Griff, I thought, was fantastic tonight. I thought for a young man that hasn't played in a long time, I think he was fantastic tonight. And so, again, I think, and the guys in the back, the way they, you know, they're growing and from game to game, you know, Sam and Phil and Dre, you know, we talked a lot about our structure from that standpoint. At times they were playing so far off the line of confrontation that our balls weren't, it compromised our structure. And so today they did a great job. And then obviously Hoffa making the saves that he makes to keep us in games. I mean, it's been so a really, really good collective performance. And I think that type of performance with four or five changes really adds a lot of confidence to the group, and they know that they can step in and make a difference. And that's important moving forward.
9: Thank you. And then just last one for me. You're talking about structure there. Does a performance like tonight, three goals against the torrid teams, performances-wise recently, does that reinforce your belief that structure gives you the creativity,
8: right,
9: or creates the flow?
8: Yeah, I mean, again, I think that especially in that second half, you know, I think we were the movement off the ball to find Gozo, you know, Griff's ball into Serge, you know, Zach getting that shot off, all that comes from guys being in really good positions and asking questions of a back line. And so at the end of the day, they have to still make the plays, and just so really proud. And I think when you have a result like this after a game where you're talking about these things that you need to improve on and they should be standard moving forward, but you get a result like you do tonight, it really emphasizes the importance of all those things.
0: Thanks, Coach.
8: Yep.
1: Pablo, congrats on the win. Clean sheet, 3 second half goals for you guys. Is this the RSL that you envisioned at the beginning of the season?
8: I mean, in an ideal world is what it looks like. But as you see, like, these guys go on the road and they beat up on LAFC, which is a very difficult place to play. And you just know that you're in a dogfight every game in this league. And so I also knew that we're going to have some tough times, and we're going to have some games like the Dallas game where we basically shoot ourselves in the foot and not make them work a little bit harder for their goals. And we weren't sharp in the final third in that game. So, you know, I think every game it's its own event. But what I like about this performance is the mindset that you can have a difficult game, difficult performance, and yet bounce back and play true to who you are. And I think we talked about it before the game, the reactions have to be great in individual plays within a game, but also from game to game, you have to react the right way. And so for me, you know, it was a really spirited second half performance and one that we need to continue to build upon.
1: And then tonight we saw Victor and Morgan up top together. What do you see in that partnership that works so well together?
8: Yeah, I think they're, I think if we had a bit more tempo to our game, you would have seen a bit more. I think in the open space, they're really, really dynamic. You know, we try to get balls in the box for Vic. There's a couple good half chances in there. But again, I think they're both players that have played at a really high level in Europe, have a really good understanding of the game. And so, again, all these, you know, variations, I think, are really important moving forward, given that the congestion in not only this part of the season, but also when we come back from break, there's going to be a lot of three-game weeks. And so just getting to see the relationships are really important for us to make the best decisions moving forward.
3: Coach, you've talked a lot about Gozo and kind of his growth this season. It seems like every week he kind of uncorks a little something extra, or pretty much every week, right? Is he getting to the point where his ceiling, I don't want to say he's reached his ceiling because he's still a young player, but where his ceiling is starting to be seen a little bit more, maybe like you see a little bit more of what he can be as a fully developed player, or do you still feel like he kind of has a ways to grow as, you know, a 19-year-old?
8: Yeah, no, I think he's got a ways to grow. And I say that alongside with he's really impressed me with his growth. You know, but I think some of the decisions in the first half that weren't going his way, and then he doubled down on it, and he went again on it, and he lost a lot of confidence in himself by doing that. And so I think it's also understanding, like, not only what your decisions do to the team, but making the same decisions and getting the same results will also take the confidence away from you. I think at halftime it was a really good reset for him. And what's really impressive, again, this growth, I think, is actually more important than anything you guys see, is the mentality to be a young player and not get down on yourself after a difficult first half, but to then go out and then play like he did in the second half. That, for me, is what speaks volumes about what he can potentially be.
4: Okay.
7: Pablo, what was said at halftime? What did you? They'd had a couple good chances, a couple breakaways. You'd lost the ball in some dicey spots. They hit the post. So, what do you say? How do you address that and yet stay positive? And the results were great, obviously.
8: Well, again, we're so fortunate to have a guy like Rafa Cabral as a leader, as a captain of this team. I didn't have to say much. As we were walking in, it was really, really clear that first half wasn't good enough. And we always talk about here, at the club, and one of our values is making sure that we create a player-driven culture, right? But if no one dares to step into that space, then it's just a phrase, a slogan. But today, Rafa expressed himself in a way that I haven't heard in many years. I felt like I was that player when I was playing. And so then I just came in and reinforced a little bit of that, but to be fair. But it was definitely driven by Rafa. And I think that hits home, because it's when coaches say whatever, right? You're on the sidelines. You always want the ideal. But when someone is in the trenches and is saying, this is not good enough, guys, we got to turn the screws. And I hear it from my office. I'm saying that's the best halftime speech you can give. It permeates the soul, right? And so I think, again, credit to Rafa, the leadership guys who really expressed their dissatisfaction with the first half. And again, that's how it works. That's when you envision the ideal environment is players leading the group. And today, Rafa did that.
7: Houston had to play back-to-back road games, and they also had to play Sunday. Do you think you saw a little bit of that in the second half, that Houston had one less day to recover?
8: I'm sure that played a factor. Everything plays a factor. But I think our mentality in the first 5 minutes of that game said a lot as well. And so I think they could have been a bit tired. But then when you go out the first 5 minutes and you're really getting after the ball and you're putting pressure on the ball, that tiredness becomes exacerbated, right? So I think that definitely had an effect. But I think that which we didn't do in the first half, kind of played into that psychology as well.
7: What happened that Yedlin had so much space to create the goal for Gozo? That seemed really unusual. Can you kind of explain to us what you saw and who created that?
8: Again, I think that position on our right side, because Rafa always starts on the left side, is kind of a hybrid position. So it could be a three-back build with Rafa. But anytime their winger decides to cheat a little bit higher to maybe to press Phil, then it's a go time for Dre. And so, because they're going a bit of man-to-man. And so anytime you do that, if someone loses their mark, you can basically go to the house. And so, again, the important thing for me, and what we talked about before the game is at times in Dallas, I felt like we were playing safe, or we were playing to not make mistakes. And we wanted to express our bravery. We want to express the game in the best form. And I think that play with Dre, to really not pass it early, just keep going, just commit somebody before you dish it, was really important. So again, Rafa made the pass out to Dre. Dre made the pass to Goes, and Goes did his thing.
4: Hey, Coach, congratulations again. We had talked in the last few weeks about how this team in the second half needed to work together to know when to step or when to sit and be on the same page. And we saw it from PQ and a couple others tonight, like talking to both lines. Is that, even with the kids, something that is building where everyone's staying on the same page and talking?
8: Yes. No, that's a great question. I think, tactics fly out the window, especially now. All these teams are, and I don't know if they're all getting together and talking about how to play us, but they're showing one, they play in a four and then they show a five when they play us. And so the onus is on us to quickly recalibrate and understand what we're up against. And that comes from the communication on the field, the organizing. And so when we do all our recaps for the games, it's very much player led. We provoke questions and examples, but it's really them solving the problems, so that when we get to the game day, like you're saying, Phil took the onus to really communicate. Noel is another great communicator. Dre's a great communicator, and Sam, with each passing game, seems to be doing a great job of organizing the back line. And I think when you get this, now you're not waiting to halftime or you're sending papers onto the field where you're, you know, the guys are doing it in real time. And the way we've established to get the most out of these guys to be able to do that is to make sure our video reviews are mostly player-led.
7: All right, there is Pablo Mastroianni. When we come back, we're going to the PGA Championship, and Brian Taylor, stay with us.
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0: Good morning, DJ and PK, 97.5 KSL Sports Zone. Brian Taylor joined us yesterday. Talk a little golf, a little technical snafu off the top. But Brian, finally able to check in with us, give us the lowdown on the PGA Championship, which gets underway today with the first round. Here's Brian.
1: Brian Taylor, good morning.
2: Let's try it again, boys. How are we doing?
1: We're doing well. You sound good now. Hey, we've got a lot of ground to cover here with the PGA. What are the odds that we get history, you think, that Spieth finishes? Because we've got multiple players trying to finish the career slam this year, the same way Rory finished it last year at the Masters. It's Spieth at the PGA, at the U.S. Open. It's going to be Scheffler. What do you think we get history this week? And history comes in many forms.
2: Yeah. I mean, history can come in all forms, right? As far as another member of the Kerr Grand Slam Club, I'm not putting a lot of stock into Jordan's game right now, unfortunately. I just don't think he's sharp enough and consistent enough. You know, he talked about it earlier this week that his swing changes and his swing in general are kind of like smoking meat. You know, you put it on there and you're watching the temperature rise and it gets up to a certain temperature very quickly. And then it just kind of takes a long time. Seems like it takes an inordinate amount of time to get to the very end of it where it's just perfect. And so I thought that was interesting. And just watching the way he explained that, my takeaway was that it's not quite there yet. And it's pretty tough to do that when you're not fully confident in what you're doing out here at a major championship. That said, if you're looking for a PGA championship that he would do well in, this is one of them because it's a pretty wide open, you know, ballpark. You know, they've taken out a lot of trees and there's a lot of room to hit it off the tee. And so that's usually his struggle. But there's a lot of room and his short game's still there. It's not Jordan Spieth of 2015, but the short game is still there. So I'm not saying he couldn't put a magical week together, but it feels like there's a couple other players at the top of their game that are going to be tough to beat.
3: Brian, you speak of those trees being removed, and that's a little bit of been a discussion point because the rough is not U.S. Open rough, so you got some of the guys like Rory and others talking about, well, just bomb away because you don't really have a consequence if you're a little bit off. Do you think that's an accurate assessment, and it's the way it should be for a PGA?
2: Yeah, it's an interesting discussion point, right? I mean, that's the recent trend in golf course redesign is to remove trees. They look at pictures of the way that the architect designed these golf courses 100 years ago, and they don't see all the trees or all the trees grown up. And so it's a look of, let's take this back. Let's put it back to the way it was. And a lot of trees have been added. And, you know, we talked about this last year at Oakmont. You know, Oakmont was pretty wide open. And then it was one of the newspaper reporters wrote something negative about the look of it. And the membership did a beautification project and planted a whole bunch of trees so that it would look beautiful. And then when it got sort of redesigned back to the original architect, they took all those trees back out.

0: so it looks totally different. What I thought was interesting was Xander Schauffele said, yeah, there's a lot of bunkers, 173 bunkers or whatever out here. And he said, that's a lot of bunkers, but it was bunkers a bunker, you know, whatever. But if it was a tree, now you're just having to see guys curve the ball. You know, you're gonna have to move the ball around the trees. Bunkers, no big deal. For the most of us, right? And this is the battle that you have in this kind of a scenario. This golf course last hosted a PGA Tour event in 2018. So almost 10 years ago, the biggest names in golf came and competed for a championship here on this golf course. The rest of that 10 years, it's a membership. It's not a bunch of, you know, players like us that are out there, you know, wanting to enjoy the golf course. And so do you set up a golf course specifically for a major championship and the top players in the world that come once every decade or so? Or do you have, hey, you know, and how do you balance that with a membership? Because I think the membership would go crazy if it was too hard, right? And they weren't able to, you know, carry all the bunkers that were out there. And most of us struggle out of bunkers, and especially from a 50 or 60 yard bunker shot, things like that. So these guys, they eat it for lunch. So it is an interesting discussion point. I think there's a lot more that goes into it. But as it relates to the competition this week, I suspect, you know, Gary Player won at 2 under par back in 1962, the last time the PGA Championship was held here. I suspect it'll be significantly lower. Last year, I think it was 11 under that Scottie Scheffler was winning at, and I could see that probably getting eclipsed this week.
1: We had our draft with Bob, and of course, Bob picks first, I pick second, and then PK picks third. Your top three favorites to win in this tournament, let's see where they went in our draft and see if you're on the same page, if you think we really messed up.
0: You know, coming into the year, I went with Justin Rose, our way too early major predictions, and I decided to stick with it. But, you know, he switches over to McLaren golf clubs, and I don't know that that is the winning formula for coming into a major championship when he'd been playing, you know, really quite well the last couple of years. And he lost in a playoff here. He also won here. So he's got a good track record. So I do still like Justin Rose. We'll see how he does with the new gear. But then I think it's one and two. I really do. I think this is going to come down to one and two. I think you're going to see, you know, Rory and Scheffler battle it out. They're both so good. They're both playing so well. And, you know, I think that's when you say history, you know, we don't often get one and two battling it out in a major championship. And that's why I think maybe that's the history we could see, is just an epic battle of one and two. But, you know, those are my three guys. How'd you guys do?
1: Rory was the first pick in the first round by Bob, and I agree that Rory would be history if he wins. I think history, there's many stories here. A seventh major title tied with Arnold Palmer. Yeah, that'd be a big deal if Rory pulls that off. You didn't mention Cameron Young. He was the second pick. Justin Rose, PK took at the end of the second round. You didn't mention Cam Young.
0: Well, look, I think Cam Young's on a heater right now, and there's nobody that would pick against him. But those are my guys looking at it. But, yeah, Cam Young's playing some awesome golf, inspiring golf. And, he's fun to watch, right? He seems just like a sort of a blue collar hard nose. You know, we talked Paul Azinger, you know, years ago in 2008, when he was the captain of the Ryder Cup, he talked about his guys and what happens when you are on a Ryder Cup team and how that forges you as a player and how it can really jumpstart a career and all that kind of thing. And you look at the way Cam Young performed at the Ryder Cup, he's kind of the only American that really stepped up the entire week. And then he just has taken it from there and gone on. And, I love Cam Young. I think he's a fun guy to watch. I think he's gritty. I don't, you know, look, he stared down Scottie Scheffler, you know, for three straight rounds and dusted him off. And that's not easy to do. So I think you got to give Cam Young all the respect in the world this week as well.
2: It's been a few years now, Brian, but how much do you think that the players like moving this tournament from August to May?
0: You know, it's an interesting one also. There's a different cadence to it, right? I mean, you'd have the Masters and then you go a couple months before you hit the U.S. Open in June. And then August was sweltering, so you had a lot of these, you know, super hot PGA championships. That said, you know, a classic golf course like this one in the Northeast this time of year is a bit of a crapshoot because the weather, you know, you never quite know. And so one of the big stories coming in this week at Aronimink is, you know, how would the weather hold up? Today was supposed to be particularly rainy. And it looks like it's going to miss it. It's super windy out there. I've just been out walking the golf course. It's chilly. It's windy. And there's no rain. And so if the rain does, in fact, hold off and it's not really supposed to rain the rest of the week, I think you can get this thing firm and it can play like it is designed to play, right? A championship test. A little bit of rain softens it, and it just, I mean, gosh, Max Homa was quoting Keegan Bradley, who won here, as saying it was a pitch and putt. I mean, that's, you know, even if you think that, you know, guys don't usually say that. And so I think when you're talking about a classic golf course, a Donald Ross design like Aronimink, it's a proud club here and just an amazing property, you know. So if there are kind of a pitch and putt scenario, that's not really how I would describe this. But to your point, I think some guys look at it now as sprint. You know, you're getting all your majors, and then you got them surrounded by all these signature events, April, May, June, July, you know, and then take a little bit of a breather and right into the playoffs. So I don't know. I think if I had my druthers, I like it again in August, but just because I think the number of golf courses and the way they can be set up is a little bit better.
1: Well, play out in the West. Quit holding all the championships back east. Come west right. More often. You get better weather. You can play in prime time, get higher viewership, make more money, which clearly the last few years, I mean, whether it's jacking up the PGA purses or the live money, everybody's interested in more money. We've had that confirmed for the millionth time. So who's going to listen to
0: us? U.S. Open coming to Pebble Beach.
1: Now you're talking. Now you're talking.
0: And the you know, wait for the announcement on the new schedule. They're talking about kicking things off in the West at a major venue with a big event to kick off the season, and then circling back around to the West Coast during the playoffs, where they can showcase again some of those iconic golf courses. So I think you're going to see the West get a little bit more love from some of those courses later in the year, which I think would be beautiful. Because when you're playing Pebble Beach and Torrey Pines in the spring, you know, or I shouldn't even say spring, wintertime, January, February, you know, again, weather is an issue. You get a kind of summertime, and man, it can be absolutely ideal conditions, especially on those Poe greens. So, I'm liking the future for the West. Hopefully, they'll keep showcasing it, because I'm with you. I'm a West Coast golf fan, and I think there's a lot to it. But I'll tell you, the Northeast is iconic, man. It's always special to come to a place like Aronimink.
1: We are a little worried about you. We've had some coworkers where PK and I know they don't necessarily travel well alone. And Bob said you went and he didn't, which is unusual. You going to be okay on your own back there?
0: You know, of the 27 years we've been doing this show, I don't even know the number of majors. I think I can only count maybe two or three where we've gone out solo. So yeah, it is a little strange. I think people look at me and they're like, hey, and then they're sort of like looking around for where's the other half, right? So, there's Brian and Gina. You know, we've been married 30 years. Then there's Brian and Bob. We've almost been married 27 here on the show. So it's one of those kind of things.
1: All right. You're golf twin there. All right. Well, have a good time back there. Enjoy the tournament. We'll talk to you later this week.
0: You got it. Thanks, boys.
1: All right. There's Brian Taylor. When we come back, Kristen Peake is talking NBA draft. What does she think? What does she expect the Wizards to do with the first pick? And how will Utah react? That's next. Stay with us.
3: Welcome to...
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5: I definitely think the league is just built around two-way players. You got to play both sides. You really have to have an impact. Your entire game plan can't just be disguising multiple bad defenders. And it's what the Jazz ran into with Rudy Gobert and Donovan Mitchell. It was just Rudy had to cover up so much, it just became too much for him and the dam broke.
6: James Harden and Donovan Mitchell, I don't think, can play together. And I love this direction of where the NBA is going, by the way. How many one-way offensive players can you play at one time? At one point, it was how many non-shooters can you play at one time? And now, combine that with how many one-way guys can you play at one time? One?
5: Yeah.
6: Maybe two? I think that will be where the Lakers run into trouble, even when their players are back, or if Austin Reeves stays. I don't think you can have more than one non-defensive player. You know what? It might be the Nuggets problem.
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0: DJ and PK, we are joined now by Kristen Peek, NBA.com, and Hoops HQ contributor. Kristen, good morning.
1: Good morning from Chicago.
0: Good morning from Chicago. We have questions. I have many questions. Who do you think is the number one pick in the draft? Who do you think the Wizards is the number one pick? Who do they think is the number one pick in the draft? If you were the Jazz, would you trade up? And what price would you pay? There are many questions there. Why don't you start by just taking an easy one? If you think any of those are simple and straightforward, feel free to jump in and answer one.
1: Well, listen, as soon as I saw the Jazz get number two, I'm like, this is not going to be easy for them. It's a wonderful, wonderful problem to have, you know, especially in this draft class, because I don't think that the Wizards are going to hold their cards close to their chest, right? Like they probably are going to entertain conversations with Utah, but what they're going to ask for, I don't think the Jazz are going to be willing to give up. And that's going to be Ace Bailey, plus the second pick, plus another asset and a future first. And like, that is just not going to happen. So, you know, who do I think is going to go first right now? I think it's going to be AJ. And number two, Darren Peterson. Cam Boozer is getting a lot of attention of the way he tested so well at the combine yesterday, just with his agility testing and, you know, and shooting. He's obviously not participating in the scrimmages, but yeah, there's going to be a ton of smoke, a ton of information coming out in the next 6 weeks or so. But if the draft were tomorrow, I think that's the way it would shake up.
2: I saw DeBonsa. They do a lot of different interviews. And I think this was with a podcast with Cowherd. And he asked them, you know, do you have a preference? And he just answered very short and brief, whichever team drafts me. And that's like literally that's all he said. And I'm wondering, obviously, he's got the Utah connection. And that's very rare that anybody of the NBA caliber, let alone the first round pick or first pick, has an NBA as a Utah connection. But I'm wondering if you think that maybe that might be a tie that his people can say to Washington, this is really where we'd rather be. So it might be in your best interest to go with Peterson or whomever.
1: I know Ace and AJ very well. Ace's father, who's, you know, they elected not to have an agent. And so he's running things, and they also have a business manager, but I don't see AJ or Ace going to Washington. They're not going to do what your Ace did last year and say, we're not working out for anyone except this one team, because this is where I want to be. Jaden Ivey did the same thing during the draft year. AJ is not going to do that. He is a competitor. He's a gamer. He's very much outside the box and outside the norm in the realm of, I mean, he was the number one player coming out. He went to Utah Prep. I don't know if you guys have ever been to Utah Prep in Mesquite.
2: I have.
1: It is in the middle of nowhere. And so he's an outlier. He decided to go to BYU and play for Kevin Young, put BYU on the map, make them, you know, kind of like the Mountain Blue Blood of the West. And so he's an outlier. And I think he's going to be someone, he's like, I'm going to play and I'm going to get better wherever I am. So no, I do not see them holding Washington hostage and being like, no, we don't want to play for you. We really want to be in Utah. I don't see them doing that.
0: Kristen, you're not going to believe this, but do you know how close PK is to the middle of nowhere right now?
2: I'm about a mile away from Utah Prep.
0: The Epson Tour.
1: Sorry, PK. I'm sorry.
0: The Epson Tour, the road to the LPGA since 1999, is at Copper Rock, which is, how far is that from the middle of nowhere, PK?
2: It's probably about 3 or 4 miles from where Utah Prep is.
0: So our station has a lot of sponsors down there in Red Rock Country watching golf and hanging out. And PK is down there to entertain the sponsors with stories about, my guess is the number one pick in the draft is a pretty big topic with the sponsors who are down at that Epson Tour stop right now. That's pretty funny.
1: I'm sorry. I don't mean middle of nowhere. You have to remember, I live in
0: basketball
1: Utah. I'm now in Vegas.
0: Yeah, PK.
1: It's a nice little town. I've seen photos of the golf course. I know Ace and AJ have played on that golf course. Yeah. In the grand scheme of things.
0: It is.
2: You're right.
0: Yeah, it is the middle of nowhere.
2: It's out of the way. And that's the thing that defines AJ, is he did things that are unconventional. He did go to Utah Prep. He did go to BYU. BYU normally doesn't get those types of guys, obviously. And so I wondered if he thought that maybe that it would just be a desire, not necessarily a demand, but a desire, I guess.
1: Sure. I'm sure he has a preference. He's never going to talk about it. He knows better. And that's fine. But if the Wizards take him number one, he's going to be fine there too. I mean, it's a big market and he grew up in Brockton outside of Boston. He's going to be fine. But yeah, for Jazz fans, I'm sure you would want me to say, oh yeah, he's totally going to tell Washington, I want to be in Salt Lake City and that be. But there is no guarantee that the Wizards don't take Cameron Boozer or Darren Peterson number one too. So maybe it shakes out. They go and they have workouts, and the front office is like, no, DP, you are our guy, or Cameron Boozer, you are our guy. And then miraculously, AJ just falls to two, and everything works out.
0: Kristen, you've been doing this a while. Anybody who's been doing this a while has heard a lot of crazy stories. And some of them have some truth, and some are a little wildly entertaining. And sometimes people, it's just CYA time, right? And they got to come up with a story to explain or justify whatever crazy behavior has gone on. So I'm curious, number one, what you think. And number two, more importantly, what you've heard NBA decision makers think about Darren Peterson, and he missed games at Kansas because of cramping, and it was because of creatine, and he has naturally high levels, and then when he used it, it was too much and his body couldn't handle it. Are people buying that? Is there some science behind that? Are people rolling their eyes privately? What do you think, and how do you think this is going over?
1: I thought the timing was very telling. A couple days before the combine, when DP was going to have to go through testing, I thought. And using a platform and a writer like Ramona to get something out there and explain why he was cramping. Look, it doesn't matter if they are rolling their eyes or not. The teams in the top three, they are going to have their own doctors look at everything in the medical and determine what was right, what was exaggerated, and figure out why he was cramping so much. The full body cramps is real. And what happened to DP was real. He dealt with full body cramps. He had a hamstring issue. He was sick for a couple games. I mean, it was just all bad. And I like what I know from him as a high school prospect. And actually, Jonathan Givony went on a podcast and he said, "Listen, I've seen DP versus AJ in four different environments, and I came out thinking DP was the better prospect." And if you look at that first half of that BYU Kansas game, DP scored 18 points in 20 minutes and didn't play the second half. And he was the best prospect between the two of them on the court. So if you want to look at that and buy into that, and then the two prolific prep versus Utah prep games on the grind session in high school, and then you got the McDonald's All-American game. I mean, if you just want to go solely based off the head-to-head stuff between DP and AJ, DP was the better prospect. But over the course of the year and being a gamer and what AJ did in the Big 12 tournament, I mean, AJ solidified himself, I think, in my eyes, as the best prospect. But yeah, in terms of, the creatine levels, how high they were, I have never taken creatine, but I would assume that any sort of level that he's talking about where your body shuts down, I think it would be more than full body cramps. And I don't know. It's not up to me and the medical staff to decipher what's true and what's smoke.
2: So Peterson comes out and says, "I'm a point guard." Now, point guard today is different than yesteryear. We understand that the roles have changed. Shooting has become much more prominent. I'm wondering, what was the motivation in saying that? Because Washington has Trae Young. They just got him. And do they want to keep him? I don't know if there's anything involved in that. I'm wondering what you think.
1: I think it was just like an off-the-cuff comment because he played so much lead guard when he was healthy at Kansas. And so everyone is saying, oh, he's a shooting guard, and he's more of a combo guard. But coming out and saying, oh, I think of myself as a point guard, I mean, I don't think there's any sort of like secret outlying message with that, kind of like digging or secretly telling Washington, I don't want to come play for you guys because you guys have Trae Young and I'd rather go to, Utah or Memphis. But I think it's just one of those things where it was like off the cusp of, hey, look, don't just look at him as a shooting option. He actually played a lot of point at Kansas.
0: Do you think the Wizards will worry about positional fit? How much will that factor into their decision? There have been some of those decisions been made in the past, and didn't work out well for teams that made them. Most teams want to draft the best player available. What do you think the Wizards are thinking?
1: I think they are not worried about positional fit at all. If you look at what the San Antonio Spurs did, drafting Dylan Harper, and what OKC has done masterfully in just getting their star in Shea and then getting a bunch of wings, long wings and shooters and two-way players and, you know, your one center with Chet. I don't think there's one position for every player, especially in this draft. You go based off, you know, if the medical clears, workout, how they feel with when they bring the player in, because there's going to be a lot of sense of, okay, no, this fits, this feels good, instead of, you know, okay, we already have a point guard and Darren Peterson said he's a point guard, so we're going to pass on him. Nobody's doing that in this draft. They're really diving into, you know, the analytics of it, the upside, and, you know, how they project as pros at 24 and 25, being just 19 years old.
2: I'm wondering if you think this draft has more poker involved. And what I mean by that is teams trying to maneuver, try to get messages out there, that type of thing, because of the fact there isn't a bona fide lock as number one. You can go back, Zion, Anthony Williams, even Cade Cunningham, obviously Wembanyama and Cooper Flagg. We know those guys were going to go number one. And so maybe that might have limited it. Do you find that this draft has an opportunity of teams trying to get stuff out there to make other teams think they want to do this or that?
1: Absolutely. Not only teams, but agents too, because agents want their players in a certain market as well. And so you're going to see, it is officially smoke season. Like, we're already seeing it happen. And so I always try to decipher. Listen, I've been burned by a few people in front offices. And so I know now when they tell me something, I take it with a grain of salt, because I remember when you told me this 3 years ago, and then you guys ended up taking the player, like, you were telling me that, so I would put it out to other teams, because I talk to everyone, everybody talks to everyone, you know, and they're just trying to get their agenda set. And so absolutely this year, especially this year, because this is the last tanking year and next year kind of flattens out. I don't think next year's draft is as bad as people are portraying it to be. I do think there is quite a bit of talent at the top, not like this year. But so absolutely, we're going to see a lot of smoke. And I'm not going to be afraid to call people on their BS on Twitter like I have recently.
2: Nice.
0: There are legendary NBA drafts, 1970, 1984, 2003, multiple Hall of Famers, champions, all that, MVPs, all that kind of stuff. This draft gets talked about like that. But even those drafts had busts mixed in. When you look at the top four, who seem to have been set aside from the rest of the draft, or maybe you want to go out to the top eight, again, there seems to be kind of a group there at eight or nine, wherever you want to draw the line. Is there a bust in there in your eyes? Or legitimately, are people just going to be picking one all-star after another all-star? And you may not get it right, but you can't really get it wrong either.
1: I don't think there's eight all-stars in this class. No, not even close. But do I think that there's eight legitimate rotational, like, long-term NBA players in this top 10 in this lottery? Yes. And I mean, I'm never going to call a kid a bust. I'm not here for hot takes, so you asked the wrong person. But I think the player that might need the most time to adjust, just because of the physicality and the pace of the game, is Keaton Wagler. But you're drafting him based off what he's going to project 2 years from now. You know, after you get him into the system, after you get him, get him to put a little weight on, what he does and his IQ and how he reads the game is why he's going to be drafted 5 to 7.
2: Yeah, I got a Wooden Award vote, so I made sure that I paid attention to him as he developed, coming, you know, not totally out of nowhere, but didn't have the hype coming in. And I thought that, and I still think, obviously, he's an intriguing prospect to see what he can be in once we get to the turn of the decade. And I think that his upside is really incredible. Same thing can be said about Wilson. Do you think that there's an opportunity that maybe somebody likes him and he even moves up more than where he's projected?
1: Yeah, look, we all saw the pre-draft video with that Clutch put out of his 3-point shooting, because that was the biggest knock on his game. He didn't particularly shoot the three ball well in the combine. It was fine, but it wasn't as like masterful as we saw in that workout. And that's fine. That's, you know, the agent put out no misses on purpose. But with Caleb, he is just so raw. And the one thing with him, I was watching the draft show and they interviewed AJ, they interviewed DP, they interviewed Cam. They never interviewed Caleb. He is going to feel a certain way about that. Caleb keeps receipts. He kept receipts the entire Nice. Season before he broke his wrist. He made a point to say, you know, I was on the same team with Darren Peterson at McDonald's and he never passed me the ball. So this is why I want to show people why I'm a better prospect than him. And he did. Like they totally took it to Kansas. And then when he was playing Notre Dame, through the handshake line, he said to the head coach, "Hey, thanks for cutting me from the U18 USA basketball team. It motivated me to be the player I am now." So DP is, or not, sorry, Caleb is going to feel a certain way about not getting interviewed and just people thinking you are the fourth best player in this draft. And you know what? That is the best thing that NBA fans can hope for, because he's going to come in with a chip on his shoulder and something to prove. And that is the best version of Caleb.
2: Nice.
0: Danny Ainge famously traded down in Boston and got Tatum the guy he wanted, let other people trade up, and he got more assets and got the player he wanted. What are the odds the Jazz do that? Is there any chance that they can't get AJ because AJ goes one and DP, for whatever reason, isn't their guy? What are the odds they trade down because they like the players at 3 and 4? Maybe they like Caleb and the chip he's got on his shoulder. That would seem to appeal to Danny Ainge and Austin.
1: They're not going to trade down. They will just take him.
0: Yeah.
1: In this draft, like that was a different draft. That was the Josh Jackson draft, mm-hmm. if I'm not mistaken. Like that, everyone has blinders. Nobody has blinders on Danny Ainge and Austin anymore. They know what they're doing, and they know that they have their guy, and they're gonna, you know, they're not, nobody's trading down in this draft. I'm sorry, but from 2 to 4, that's not happening. They're just gonna take their guy.
2: Longtime Jazz fans still have that scar from Derek Harper years ago. You go live in Utah and made it sound like it was just a hellhole. And I know management has worked tirelessly to change that perception away from the draft, going big picture in the NBA. How much do you think that perception has changed in that young people, particularly young African-American men, and the people who are advising them would be just fine playing for the Utah Jazz?
1: Just in the sense where what Ryan Smith has been doing, and with the Jazz culture, now you guys have a hockey team, you made the playoffs. In Salt Lake City, I lived in Murray for 4 years. I mean, it is a growing city, and Ryan Smith and Danny, they're building a culture. And Keontae's out here, by the way, and I just saw him at dinner, and he's here all week. But he loves living in Utah. I mean, the misconception of, you know, African-American players don't want to play in Utah because there's no diversity there. I think we've come away from that. And that's because of what Ryan and Danny have. They've done a great job. Now it's turned to nobody wants to go to Memphis because LeBron James came out and yeah, said Memphis is right, the worst city in the league. So, or Toronto, because of the taxes, or Sacramento, because that's where players go to die. Like, there's not that stigma for the Jazz at all.
2: Cool.
0: We have a guy on the show who says Oklahoma City is the worst stop in the league, but Oklahoma City's got one trophy and they're 8-0, halfway to another trophy, so that doesn't seem to be bothering them at all. That might just be one.
1: Oh no, not
0: opinion,
1: yeah. Winning solves everything. Right? So if you are on that OKC team, you're thinking OKC is the greatest city in the world.
0: There you go. Well, Christian, we appreciate a few minutes. Thanks for joining us and dropping all that draft knowledge. This is what Jazz fans are thinking about driving around town. This is what they're pondering in their downtime. This is what they're talking about the first ten, and last 10 minutes of every meeting. So thanks for jumping into the conversation.
1: Thanks for having me, guys. Have a good one.
0: There's Kristen Peek. When we come back, what is

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21: It's, you know, you're going to have to choke the life out of this team. Right? We're not going to go down without a fight. We're not going to go down without kicking, punching, grabbing, clawing. And that's just who we are. And we've been in this position before. And we were able to work our way through it. And I expect our guys to be ready mentally to go out and compete at a high level and, you know, bring this thing back here.
22: That's JB Bickerstaff. Saying what you have to say after you've just dropped Game 5 at home. Cleveland gets their first road win of the postseason. They beat Detroit in overtime 117-113. James Harden led a rally, finished the game with 30 points in the win. Cade Cunningham, huge stat line, including 39 points, but not enough. Brave words, PK, but what else was he going to say, right?
23: I expect our guys to roll over and play dead like we did down the stretch of that fourth quarter because we had that game. That game was in our possession. We couldn't find a basket. We panicked offensively. We just did one-on-one. You take a turn, you take a turn, then I take a turn, and none of us make any buckets. So if you look at it realistically, we probably have one more game, and then our season is over.
22: And there it is. Spelled out like it really is. Cleveland has not lost a home game. If they can win one more home game in Game 6, they are on to the conference final.
23: Or if they can win one more road game, they're
22: on to the conference final. Wouldn't that be crazy after 4 straight home wins if there were 3 straight road wins? Cleveland wins on the road in Game 6, forces a Game 7. Or excuse me, Detroit wins on the road in Game 6 in Cleveland, and then goes back home and messes up Game 7.
23: The venue is so irrelevant to me. If that's something you need, you're not going to win.
22: Well, at some point,
23: this far in the playoffs, I don't care what happened before.
22: Cleveland has needed it, and they're not going to win at all. So, I think that supports your point.
23: They didn't need it because they won Game 3 on the road, so they didn't need it. They in the first round maybe, but they won the biggest game that any of these guys have ever played.
22: Game 5. Last night.
23: Yeah. And they were down. They were trailing. They needed not a miracle comeback, but a pretty impressive comeback. The venue had no effect on Donovan Mitchell. Maybe it did. Maybe I'm wrong. Maybe the venue was the deciding factor, not Strus coming off the bench and shooting lights out. You know, maybe that's
22: Strus.
23: Maybe that was it. Maybe it was venue. I got it all wrong.
22: Strus was 6 of 8 from 3. Donovan Mitchell was 1 of 8 from 3. But Strus caught
23: the 1, put them up by 5 in overtime. The biggest shot he needed, he made.
22: More playoff basketball coming up. Some of these series are all wrapped up. We got nothing for you tonight, so we'll have 2 games Friday night with the Spurs and the Timberwolves. And the Spurs up 3-2 trying to close it out. And the Pistons and the Cavs tomorrow. But you get a night off from the NBA tonight. Bulls guard Josh Giddey underwent an arthroscopic procedure on his right ankle. Expected to miss 3 months. Should be back in time for the start of training camp this fall.
23: I view Josh Giddey as a forward, but that's just me.
22: NBA Commissioner Adam Silver said the new 3-2-1 lottery reform proposal will be formally introduced to NBA's Board of Governors later this month. Well, the Jazz got the second pick this year, so we can worry about the lottery when they rebuild the next time. Let's see if somebody's picking fall into it here. We'll see. DJ and PK.
0: Hashtag NFL.
22: Once upon a time, Mark Harlan, Utah Athletic Director, was on our air saying, Brett Yormark and he had been talking about, what about a Wednesday night game, the night before Thanksgiving? The NFL thought it was a great idea. Now they got the Packers and Rams playing the night before Thanksgiving. There will be football everywhere, PK, and the Packers and Rams will play November 25th.
23: Then do the night before Thanksgiving.
22: Aha! Tuesday night football.
23: That whole week's a holiday.
1: That's called Maction.
23: We'll run them over.
22: Yeah.
1: Fun Belt?
23: I mean, there's more than one college game sometimes.
1: There are.
22: Big 12 on, Tuesday.
23: Friday nights there or what you have you.
22: Full NFL schedule will be revealed later today.
23: All right.
22: Former Utah wide receiver Tim Patrick signs for 1 year and $1.5 million. He will join the New York Jets this season. Tim Patrick has had to overcome some injuries, but he's stayed in the league a long time, PK.
23: He has, yeah. Good for him. That means money.
22: Exactly. Another $1.5 million for him.
23: He'll take it.
22: DJ PK.
0: Hashtag college football.
22: Nebraska has a unique $5 million NIL and intellectual property agreement with football coach Matt Rhule, which allows the university's athletic department to profit from his House Rules podcast and any apparel-related merchandise featuring his likeness. He'll earn $13.5 million as part of a one-time payment. Pretty good one-time payment, PK. Good money if you can get it.
23: Who doesn't have a podcast? All these people. I wonder if they're going to be doing podcasting for 25 years. Everybody's got a podcast.
22: Yep.
23: I'm overwhelmed with podcasts. It's like the old Yogi Berra line. Nobody goes to that restaurant. It's too crowded. I don't listen to podcasts because there's just too many of them. I can't decide which one, so I end up deciding nothing.
22: So a coach has a podcast. Is that any different than a coach having a TV show 30 years ago? Just doing it over here instead of over there. Come on.
23: Well, I would assume the podcast would be longer than a half-hour TV show, and usually the TV show has one or two, if not more, players. Yep. And maybe he'll bring on players. And I'd have to listen to it, but there's approximately 0%
22: chance you're going to listen to a Nebraska football podcast.
23: Now, maybe if our guys did one, that would be... I actually listened to Bronco Mendenhall's a few times at the gym when he was doing a podcast in between his jobs. When he left Virginia and before he got the New Mexico job, I did listen a few times just because Bronco doing a podcast, that seemed absurd to me. But yet he did one.
22: Tom Moore, now 87 years old, a legendary football career, and he's going back to his alma mater, Iowa, as an offensive advisor and analyst. In Iowa, they've had good defenses and bad offenses, it seems like, for a decade now. Maybe he can put some juice into that offense.
23: Well, their coach is in his 70s, and the line was, it's good to see them being on the cutting edge.
22: DJ and PK.
0: Hashtag Major League Baseball.
19: And the pitch. A swing and a liner over third. It's a fair ball. Down the line. Here comes Osuna. He's in to score. Danny Jansen has won it for the Rangers. 6-5. The first Ranger walk-off win of the year.
20: And Varsho hits it high. Deep left field. Simpson back at the fence. It's gone! Let's go home! A walk-off grand slam!
22: Highlights from around Major League Baseball. You like the walk-offs, PK, or are you more intrigued by the Dodgers who can't hit and Shohei Ohtani who helps them shut out the Giants and get a rare W these days?
23: No, because I was watching the Diamondback game, and that was the walk-off against them, and that broke my heart. I'm going to be in a bad mood all morning. I just can't stand it when they lose, especially when you walk two guys in the ninth friggin' inning.
22: Throw some strikes.
23: Yeah. Yeah, I mean, let him hit it out of the park. Like Varsho, the former Diamondback, doing it for Toronto. But Shohei, yeah, his ERA is just continuing to spiral downward. At this point, I'm thinking, do I even want him to hit? I mean, the way he's pitching, it's just the phrase lights out. That's literally what you're having with this guy. I watched that, too.
22: Seven innings of four-hit ball, and that ERA PK references is 0.82.
23: Yeah, I mean, it's amazing. He's just very smooth delivery, and he gets the ball very quickly. He doesn't have a big fancy windup. Some of those Japanese guys came over, they had strange-looking windups that weren't the usual windup that we would see out of the American or the Latin players. But his, very smooth, very powerful, is a big man, and he just looks like he's in total command.
22: Compact, all the energy directed right at home plate as opposed to arms and legs flailing towards first or third and all over the place.
23: Yeah, you've seen that.
22: Yeah,
23: the Dodgers had one. What was his name? I could see his face. Ended up pitching, I think, with Toronto. Threw a no-hitter in Colorado, I believe, of all places. And his arms went way up and everything. And
22: yeah.
23: It was a different type of delivery. But Shohei, man, it's classic and it's awesome.
22: Well, he pitches them to the 4-0 win, and they pick up win 25 on the year. Atlanta, the first team to get to 30 wins. They beat the Cubs 4-1. Man, Atlanta, you know, there's a lot of bad teams to beat up on, but now the Braves get a couple series in a row here against the Dodgers and Cubs, and next two top teams in the league, and they're not having much problem here. They're 4-1 in these two series. Got one game left with the Cubs here. They lost the first game to the Dodgers.
23: To win 30, and the season is already 25% over.
22: Yep. Yeah, they're a little past it. They're 43 games, so 40-41 is the quarter pole. And there they go.
23: Yeah.
22: That was Dalton Varsho, by the way. You heard on the walk-off grand slam, 10th inning, as Toronto beat Detroit. Bees beat El Paso. They play again tonight at the ballpark. Tony Park's on the call. DJ and PK.
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2: Here's the ball at the right sideline for Yedlin with a lot of space. Racing across midfield, back four retreating. He goes into the left channel. He goes central. Nutmegs, leaves it for Gozo. Toe poke, and a goal! Left side, Gozo beats the keeper. Bond goes to ground. The ball rolls into that far side panel. Gozo has his fourth goal, and RSL has a two-goal lead. Got to play direct now. Sure enough, there's a 40-yard ball for RSL out of the back for Spearings. He turns, gets to midfield. Through ball for Gozo. We'll see if the flag stays down. It's down for now. Gozo into the area. Gozo shot. Gozo scores! And the flag stays down. And RSL has a 3-0 lead.
22: And that turns out to be the final score as RSL gets their second shutout of the year. Fortune in the first half. The Dynamo were in charge but could not finish. A couple of breakaways hit the post. Yeah, you don't punish those mistakes, PK. It comes back to bite you, and it came back to bite him.
23: Yeah, you got to get it in the central, whatever the hell that means. That's important. I know that.
22: He's the youngest RSL player to score multiple goals in a game as Gozo gets his fourth and fifth goals of the year. And they're right back at it, hosting Colorado Saturday night. DJ and PK.
1: Hashtag golf.
22: PGA Championship underway. We're going to talk with Brian Taylor, Real Golf Radio, Aronimink Golf Club in Newton Square, Pennsylvania. No locals in the field. Tony Finau was the third alternate, but it didn't work. Didn't have three spots open, so he didn't get in. And PK's at the Epson Tour at Copper Rock this weekend, the Copper Rock Championship in Hurricane. BYU golfer Maria Jose Barragan, MJ for short, MJ, yeah. DJ, PK. MJ will be there fresh off the NCAA regionals.
23: Yeah, she's in Louisville and flew afterward to Vegas. Her parents, I assume they're already on, they got to be on the road because her tee time is less than a half hour away. And she might already be there. But their parents met her in Vegas and drove her over, obviously, about an hour plus drive, hour and a half or so. And she's supposed to tee off around 7:50 here coming up. So we'll see what she can do. She got an exemption to play in a tournament in January. And I was out there yesterday, the course, Copper Rock. Get out and play it if you have the opportunity. I've been there many times. It was magnificent. The conditions were, as far as the course, it was a little windy. Hopefully the wind isn't as strong today, but it was a little windy. And it was fun for me. It's the first time I've been wanting to do this. I got a cart. They let me have a cart and then drive around and watch the women practice. And so just to watch them do what they do, it's something that I've always wanted to see with the men. I haven't had the opportunity to be there when they're hitting four balls off the fairway, whatever, and watch them, several women on the greens practicing their putts. And so I just went around and checked that out. And I was the ninth hole and the 18th hole, it's a combination green. So it's probably about 75 yards in width, right? And you got a sand trap right in the middle. And they're both uphill. They're both elevated. And I was watching a young lady from probably about 150 just keep throwing darts at the pin at hole number 9 as I was sitting in my cart, because these young ladies are really good and they're trying to make it on the LPGA Tour. So it should be a fun time. And then there's also a woman, what's her name? Sturgeon, I think. Haley Sturgeon. She is, I was told, 18 weeks pregnant, and she's going to be participating. So that's going to be fun. A local woman to see what these women can do. I'm excited. I'll be out there today, leaving right after the show to get out to Copper Rock.
22: DJ and PK.
3: Hashtag NHL.
4: Natchez, far circle, Natchez. One timer, two left. He scores!
22: Wow, Colorado's up 3-1. They're down 3 goals in the first period. Minnesota and all that intensity. We're going to come out. We're going to stay in there. We're going to fight. And Colorado scratches back with 1 in the 2nd. Scored twice in the last 4 minutes to force OT. And then there's the OT game winner. They win the game 4-3. They win the series 4-1. Colorado, best team in the regular season, is now 8-1 in the Western playoffs. Carolina, the best team in the East, is 8-0 in the East. They got to get through the conference finals, PK, but it looks like they are just thundering into a head-on collision here in the Stanley Cup final.
23: Yeah, that's good. I mean, if you can prove you're the best team over the regular season, then you have that opportunity to show it again, and it removes any doubt. And they don't have any

0: Some of the stuff you just hold on to, you hold on to it, it comes around again. Hey, look, we're on 1320. Hey, I'm back on 1280. Hey, I'm back on 1320.
1: Probably there's no not signal. That anymore.
0: There's nothing on 1320 anymore. That's just that static thing.
1: I don't think there's anything anywhere outside of what we do.
0: They sold the transmitter, so it's just straight static. Toronto fired their coach. GM didn't really give any reasons why. We're Toronto. We're not good enough. Next. All right, that's what is trending. There are your headlines. Brian Taylor, Real Golf Radio, is going to join us at 8 o'clock. Ron McBride, former Utah and Weber State coach, talking Utah and BYU spring football. The rare person, there's probably a handful of high school coaches, PK, but not many people get to go into both spring practices. We'll see what Ron thinks of these two teams going forward. He's going to join us in studio at 8:30. DJ PK, the question of the day is next. Stay with us.
2: And now, a look at traffic from the KSL Traffic Center.
3: Earlier slowing on eastbound I-80 through Summit County has been easing up a little between Kimball Junction and Highway 40. Otherwise, got that patch slowing southbound I-15 through North Salt Lake near the Beck Street exit, northbound I-15 from 75th South and Murray all the way to 45th South and Mill Creek on your way into downtown this morning. This summer celebrates life's biggest moments with the Joseph Smith Memorial Building, stunning event spaces, exceptional service, and unforgettable weddings begin at TSH Events. 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

0: PK. PK, CBS Sports reporting AJ DeBonta prefers to stay in Utah and play for the Jazz. It's gonna happen. Comma, ain't it? You had to do that, didn't you? You just couldn't help yourself.
1: Well, you got to add a personal touch. You got to stay true to who you are.
0: Okay.
1: At least your on-air persona, who you are.
0: Oh, that person. Okay. That makes sense.
1: You know him. You know the other guy, too.
0: Do people believe? Ken says the Jazz have been paying the kid since high school. It'd be wasted investment if they let him go. Carlos, he will be a Jazz.
1: A Jazz man.
0: He did not say that. Well, he said he will be a Jazz.
1: We always say Jazz man. Yeah. Either Laker or Sun or yep. Trailblazer, but you can't just be a Jazz. We always do the man on there because it doesn't sound as quite awkward. We understand that. A Jazz man. When I hear Jazz man, I think he played for the Jazz. That's the my definition of a Jazz man, and that's certainly around here, around our parts, that's what we're referencing. But yeah, I'm going to go back to what I said Monday, and that was, I don't expect it, but I anticipate it.
0: And explain.
1: Because, you know, I'm making calls and texts and whatnot, mm-hmm. and trying to gather information, but because it's still early in the process, it's hard to report anything because I'm not up at 3 a.m. I'm not trying to get information at that time of day. And so where I'm going with this, if I get something at 3:00 p.m, oh man, I've heard this, blah, blah, blah. Okay. That's at 3:00 the day before, but this thing is so crazy and so far from being settled because we're barely in the stages of starting it, that it's not really factual information. It's somewhere between, hey, this could possibly happen, or just a flat out rumor. And, you know, certainly don't want to be reporting on rumors. And that's not the way I grew up in the journalism business. You don't report on rumors. No, you report on something that is of substance. But journalism is a phrase and a definition that is widened, for better or worse, a lot for worse. I'll be the first to admit. There's a lot of stuff that goes on now in the business that I just shudder and think there's just no way I could have ever done that. And I don't really appreciate that being done. But, you know, we can discuss things as long as they're taken in context that, oh, yeah, I heard this thing. But we make sure, at least I do, and I think you do too, that we say, yeah, I mean, this is just something that I heard. It's not going to happen in terms of me reporting that it's going to happen. No. That's not even close to the truth. So by saying that I don't expect it, that means that it's possibilities. But because of the connection and the fact that they only have to move up one spot and they have assets and valuables that Washington would want, I can anticipate it happening. In my mind, I can grasp it because I'm the one saying it. I hope for the listeners and for you guys, when I say it and I explain it, it becomes a little clearer to what I'm trying to get at in terms of, I'm not even close to saying, yeah, I expect him to be wearing a Jazz uniform, as Karl Malone would say, in October. I don't, but I anticipate that there's a possibility that it could very well happen. Does that clear it up at all?
0: I think the anticipation part of it is the easiest part to explain because we were anticipating it, watching the Jazz tank and watching him play well at BYU. And then the lottery comes and, you know, if the Jazz are going to be fifth or sixth or seventh or whatever, well, there's just no chance.
1: Right.
0: But there's two, so there's obviously a chance. We can all connect these possible dots. But the thing about expecting anything is that we're basically 6 weeks from the draft.
1: Yeah.
0: If they're going to make a trade, they're going to stare each other down. No one's showing all their cards this early in the game. So they're going to stare each other down for a month before they make the trade. Even if you think this deal is inevitable, and I don't think it's inevitable, although it's certainly possible, it is not inevitable. But even if it is inevitable, they're still not going to do it until right before the draft. So to your point, like, what can you report? You can't report something until it happens, and it hasn't happened yet. And the whole history of the NBA draft says it's not going to happen next week. It's not going to happen the week after that. We're going to have the status quo here for a while. Lots of anticipation, expectation, speculation, possibly rumor. But the one thing we're not going to have is cold hard facts, because this is not going to announce a trade on, you know, May 22nd. They're just not going to. But we can all connect the dots. And who says that, and this is the basketball part of it, who says they even have to make a deal? Like, you can read people, not local people, we might be, you know, just too close to it, too head over heels, because we watched every minute of every BYU game, blah, blah, blah. But the people reported on this nationally, and we're talking to sources at multiple teams, are saying, and actually CBS, who had this story that you're referring to, has one. They have a quote from an anonymous executive with a lottery team who says, wow, I was surprised it on the broadcast. They said AJ was the number one pick as a foregone conclusion. Now, he might be, but maybe not. And the thing you've got here is everybody's got to project these players. And so, worst case scenario, what is the floor, right? Well, worst case scenario, Peterson, as you sit here now, is like, well, that's the one that could be the worst case. But then when you say best case scenario, all these guys click. How good could they be? Well, he's got the highest ceiling. And for everybody, there's a slightly different thing. And what I think AJ has is people are pretty sure that his floor is pretty good. Like, even if he doesn't develop that well, he's still going to be pretty good. So it's a little more of a sure thing. And from Washington's perspective, it's like, you got to come away with something. You can't fail this test. You know, now you might make a pick that's the B plus A minus pick. Maybe you don't make the A plus pick, but you can't go out there and make a C minus pick or get an F. And there's a little risk with Peterson. But then you read all these NBA executives, and the consensus, not everyone believes this, but a lot of people believe it, is that if they all develop, Peterson has the best chance to be awesome, fantastic, A++. But he's also got the best chance to disappoint everyone and have everyone staring at you like, why do you still have your job? Makes it pretty fascinating here for this next month when nothing's going
1: to
0: happen.
1: Absolutely. There's a lot to unpack there, so I'll start with continuing my definition. Okay. Last summer, I anticipated Bear Bachmeier as being the starting quarterback. Others were going with...
0: Didn't you expect it? I'm given...
1: As the summer wore on.
0: Yeah. Given what you were told... Yeah. Given what you were told early, and then given how things started pretty quickly, mm-hmm. and given your level of trust / expectation and past track record. You know, if people tell you something and they've told you, you know, multiple things over multiple years, and, you know, they're a little better at the plate than the Dodgers are right now, you're going to stick with them. You know, if they've told you four or five things, you're probably going to think the sixth thing has a good chance of happening. And it made sense, right? Well, he is a big time recruit. This wasn't some zero star guy coming out of, you know, some small school somewhere.
1: Right. No. I mean, he came out of Stanford.
0: Yeah. Literally. Yeah, right. Okay. Multiple schools have identified this guy as a real deal. And somebody's told me stuff before and been spot on, tells me this. He's probably going to be spot on again.
1: Yes. And then when they tell me the same thing multiple times.
0: Oh, yeah, yeah. So if you hear it in May, you hear it in June, you hear it in July.
1: Right.
0: Yeah. The story's not changing.
1: That's always resonated with me. And I'd say 99.9% of the people who told me stuff, they don't tell me stuff just to talk. They know what they're talking about. We're going to have Ron McBride on in 45 minutes or an hour or so. Mm. And I can remember, you know, he's told me a lot of stuff over the years, right? And he and I were sitting, getting ready for a television appearance in another time and place. And this is probably, gosh, 6-7 years ago. He says to me, he's not retiring. I said, well, I talked to him about retirement. He's not retiring.
0: I know. I've had that conversation with
1: him. It's not going to happen. Yeah. He's not retiring. So stop talking about it. And he's telling me like he's my father or my grandfather. Hey, shut up, son. This isn't going to happen. And he's talking about Kyle Whittingham. Now, none of us expected to have the situation play out where he's the coach of Michigan, but I can remember that vividly. And Ron was sitting, and I'm standing up next to him. He's just looking. I'm not gonna retire. He's not. No. And he was right. And I'd had 15 years of Ron McBride telling me stuff of what he thought, or telling us stuff. I'm certainly not the only one. So, you know, when you got a lot of credibility, there's something that I'll latch on to, and I don't like going out and saying wild stuff. I say wild stuff when we're messing around, but in this, with Bachmeier, and I wrote about it at KSL.com, Josh Furlong, who was the editor there, I joke with him by the time we got to late July or in August. I said, yeah, I'm going to write another one that says Bear Bachmeier is going to start, without fully saying he's going to start. But that was my anticipation from June on, after he got to campus and the stuff that I heard, and it came to pass. Now, will this come to pass? I don't know. I'm not saying that. I'm not expecting it necessarily, but I anticipate that they're going to make a move, and it just seems so logical that he would want to be here. His family, they enjoyed it. Why not go with something that you're familiar with? Plus, you're going to a winning team, a team that is going to win. Washington, huge, huge question mark. So I'm speaking from the DeBonta family perspective. Why wouldn't he want to be in Utah? He knows everybody. Everybody knows him. They know his family. It's about the smoothest transition that he could possibly have, really, outside of LeBron to Cleveland way back when, 20 some years ago, because he lived down the road and everybody knew each other and all that. And that made sense. And sure enough, it did happen. So there's so much that is sensible about it. And then he's coming to a good team, a team that is ready to win. There's very few times that teams in the lottery are ready to win. I mean, you look at Big Vic, they
0: were not ready. Think
1: they had more wins the first year he was there compared to the immediate prior year. Well, clearly the Jazz, unless everybody gets the Hunta virus or whatever that thing is called, they're going to have far more wins, way more wins. They're going to be a winning team. It's going to be a fun environment. They're going to be an exciting team. We talk about how the arena was packed during the losing years. Well, it's not only going to be packed this next season, it's also going to be rocking, because it's going to be fun, and winning is fun. There's nothing like it. So it makes sense. Will it happen? Yeah, I don't know. I can't say I have no idea, because I anticipate it. But I think there's a decent chance. And if the Jazz want it, if they feel like he's their guy, and I don't think they're going to feel like he's their guy just because of the reasons I said, that he played at BYU and that his family likes it out here. And that's not the reasons. I think the reasons are is because they think he's the cathedral. And what do you mean by the cathedral, PK? Well, that's my new nickname for him. He's the cathedral because he has the highest ceiling.
0: Oh. So good. So good. Been sitting on that one?
1: No, I just thought of it this morning.
0: Okay.
1: When you were talking about the floor and the highest ceiling. All that stuff.
0: The cathedral.
1: Yeah, don't they call that in real estate? They have cathedral ceilings inside the house, right?
0: Yeah. That's the architecture term, yeah. Cathedral ceilings.
1: And he's not a Latter-day Saint, so you know, don't call it the temple. The Catholics, we got a cathedral not far from where we are at KSL, right? Yep. So I don't know the young man's religion, but he is the cathedral.
0: All right, there it is. New nickname. Start printing the T-shirts. Let's go. Except I think everyone agrees that he doesn't have the highest ceiling.
1: All right. Well, no,
0: the highest ceiling belongs to Peterson.
1: I disagree on that. I totally disagree.
0: And I do think it's not unanimous, so you've got company disagreeing. But when most people are analyzing the draft, talking about it, that's how they're referring to Peterson.
1: Then it would be a slam dunk. DeBonts is going to be with the Jazz. No,
0: because Peterson also has the lowest floor.
1: No, I don't think he does.
0: Of the top four?
1: No.
0: It's easier to see that pick going wrong than any other three, and to see it going worse.
1: No, I disagree.
0: Ooh. Disagree on both points.
1: Of the top four, yeah. I'd probably go Cam Boozer.
0: So I think everybody thinks that he's going to come in and you just count on him being 18-8 guy. Now, he may be the third or fourth, never be able to be better than the third or fourth player on a championship team, but he's going to come in and produce. He's smart. He knows how to play. He knows how to play off other people. He can shoot it. He's got some size, but he doesn't have elite athletic ability, and he doesn't have elite size. And that makes it hard for him to have the best ceiling, and that's why I don't know anyone that believes he does.
1: Well,
0: but rock solid. He's not going to mess this up.
1: I don't think he's going to mess it up. I don't think any of them are going to mess it up.
0: Well, that is possible, but unlikely, because how often do you see a draft where the top four players all pan out?
1: I don't care what happened in 1973. I care about what's going to happen last in 26 year, going the forward. Year before.
0: This will
1: all right,
0: be the
1: I don't
0: best.
1: Care what happened in 25. Is that good enough for you?
0: This is the best
1: I care
0: draft.
1: About what's now.
0: This is the best draft ever.
1: I don't base everything on history.
0: This is the best draft ever. Is that what you're saying?
1: I have no idea. Well, and what's the definition of best draft? I can't remember the 1977 draft. So I'm not. That's not who I am. I live now. I'm not a history major when it comes to the NBA. I'm caught up in the moment because once I become a history major, I turn off the 23-year-old. He didn't care about that. She didn't care about that. They want to know what's going on now, not what happened before they were born or what happened 10 years ago to 10. He was 13 years old. What's he know what happened 10 years ago? Not everybody's like Yach, who was a freak as a sports fan at 13 years old. I think most people aren't. Yach was. We get it.
0: He well, you were. What happened. You were, and I was, and Yach was.
1: But I'm not in terms of, but I was a freak at the time watching. I don't, it doesn't, I let it go. I think these four players, they all have an outstanding chance to be really good. Does that make it the best draft ever? I don't know. I who cares? What does the best draft ever get you?
0: They all have an outstanding chance, but somebody isn't going to deliver on that chance. Somebody will not live up to the hype and the projections and the possibilities.
1: Well, the hype, who decides what the hype is?
0: Well, it starts with all the NBA people leaking stuff to reporters. that's where the hype machine begins.
1: All AJ has to do is come in and play to the best of his ability for either Washington or Utah. And if he does that, that's living up to the hype.
0: DJ PK, it's 97.5, the KSL Sports Zone.
2: And now, a look at traffic from the KSL Traffic Center.
3: Got two accidents, southbound I-15, one through Farmington, the North Station Lane exit, and also one in North Salt Lake near the Beck Street exit, adding significant delays to the commute. So be aware of that if you're headed southbound this morning trying to get into Salt Lake City. Traffic's rough, but your parking lot doesn't have to be. Keep it smooth in their summer playlist with Go Pave Utah. 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With your KSL traffic update, I'm Jay Catch right here on 97.5, the KSL Sports Zone.
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7: 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When the Jazz are announced that the combination for the second draw, Austin Ainge, he does the Tiger Woods fist bump, and he says, yes, it was just so nice to see emotion. And the third combination that was drawn was also Utah. And so that gets discarded, but it was just like punctuation. Like all the work we did gave us the best odds, so much so that the second and third combinations were drawn for us. We get a high pick. We did it.
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31: 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Here we go. 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

0: DJ and PK. Question of the morning up on our Facebook page. CBS Sports reports AJ DeBont prefers to stay in Utah and play for the Jazz. It's going to happen, comma, ain't it? Jesse, Ace Bailey didn't want to go to the Jazz, and yet he did. Jesse's not convinced that what anybody wants is going to matter at all. Players can want what they want. Agents can want what they want. The only thing that matters is what do the executives at the top teams want, because they're driving the bus now.
1: A lot of truth there, yeah.
0: Yeah. Michael, it's probably not going to happen. Washington doesn't care what AJ wants. They're going to do what's best for them, and the Jazz aren't going to hurt themselves going and getting AJ.
1: What do you mean hurt themselves?
0: Give up too much, I think is what he's getting at.
1: Oh, okay.
0: Yeah, there's some,
1: okay,
0: you know, gotcha. Here's a player and here's two picks and here's another player. No, they're not gonna go crazy and overpay.
1: Okay. All right, I can buy that. There's no need to.
0: Richard says, don't force this, please. If it happens naturally by Washington picking Peterson, then that's great. There's no reason to trade away two potential future all-stars to go and get one. That'd be dumb. Truth is, neither AJ nor DP are can't-miss top 10 players in the NBA, but they both possibly could get there. And Ace is only 19 and has potential to maybe even as good. So Richard just doesn't want to see it.
1: Well, it's not going to happen. They're not going to give up Ace Bailey.
0: I agree with that. I don't expect him to go to deal. No, I expect Ace to be back playing 3-on-3 and 4-on-4 in September as the guys come back to town, and then we'll see him when he runs out there in October. So,
1: well, I expect him to be in town here if he's not already here, working out, and we'll see if they want him to do a little summer league action. I mean, he's not above beyond that by any stretch. That would actually be super exciting if he's there, because you're either going to get Peterson or AJ in the summer league to an extent. I don't know how much they're going to run him out there every night and all that stuff, but maybe make an appearance. I think that of the four that I've identified as guys that I wouldn't want to trade, the two big guys and the two backcourt guys, the only one I could conceivably going is George. And I'm not even sure I would do that.
0: I see why you say what you say. And he's the one I guess I could see most likely going.
1: Yeah.
0: But I don't see it as very likely at all. I don't think any of those four guys are going anywhere. I think they're coming right back here to play for the Jazz next season.
1: If I put money on it, I would go in the high 90s.
0: Nathan says, give him Ace in the second pick. Nathan, you're swimming against the tide here, for sure.
2: You are not giving up Ace. Sorry.
1: No.
0: That's why he's swimming against the tide. And he is the standout. There just aren't a lot of fans thinking that. This is a different question than yesterday, but the sentiment in the answers is consistent. And it's basically, if the Jazz can get AJ, that'd be great. But don't go crazy and give away the farm. Just let things happen and see how it plays out.
1: You're going to give up the number two pick. That's an absolute no-brainer.
0: Yep.
1: And I would give up draft picks and then anybody beyond those four. If you want to take the Lion King, go ahead. And what's the other guy? Seve Malahuka? Yeah.
2: Svi Mikhailuk.
1: I'll give away him and a couple of those other guys. I can't even. Who's the one guy? They brought him on late, and he looks really buff. And he had his moments.
2: Bryce.
1: I liked him.
0: They brought on so many guys late. I need a better. They were desperate to catch Sacramento, and it's a good thing they did.
1: And then they had one guy play like 48 minutes, and then he was gone. So any of those guys you can have. And I mean, Bryce Sensabaugh is a player. I don't discard him by any stretch. I think he can have a role for Washington. I think Washington could use a kid like him, actually. And so if they would be interested in that, Cody Williams, I mean, who knows what Cody Williams is going to be. You know, he had a junior high school body when he came into the NBA and didn't do much the first season, got a little bit better the second season. So there might be something there. I don't look at either of those guys as throwaways. I think they could have value. So they have stuff. And then draft picks.
0: There you go.
1: Yeah.
0: That seems like the most likely thing to me.
1: And if you think AJ's your guy, then do it. And I don't think they're that point yet. I mean, obviously there's that local connection and everything. That's all been well documented. And this is the first time, it may be the only time in the history of the world that there was a player who naturally had a connection to the Jazz. That wasn't Sean Bradley because of Sean Bradley's 7'6", right? We understand that. Sean Bradley probably doesn't have that connection if he's 6'6". You know, the standard, all the NBA guys at the front line, they're all very tall by average standards. What's 5'9" is the average American male. So all those guys, AJ, it's not like he possesses unworldly height or athletic ability. He's very good at those. And there's other guys who do it. But if you think he's the guy, then you do. I don't go wherever it takes. I'll say whatever it takes within reason.
0: DJ and PK, when we come back, we're going to the PGA Championship with Brian Taylor, Ron McBride, in talking spring football at Utah and BYU at 8:30. Stay with us right here on The Zone.
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1: 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It doesn't make any sense for them to try to sell you something and then later on you regret that. 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
9: 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Here we go! 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

0: DJ and PK, it's 97.5, the KSL Sports Zone. Ron McBride, former Utah and Weber State coach, is going to join us in studio from 8:30 to 9:30 to talk spring football at the U and the Y. He's well connected to both coaching staffs. We'll see what he thinks of Utah and BYU, where they're going to stack up in the Big 12, and what that might look like for the Utes and the Cougars in the fall. Right now, let's go to the PGA Championship.
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0: Brian Taylor, Real Golf Radio, joins us from Pennsylvania. Pennsylvania is a mystery to me, BT. I've spent a little bit of time in Philadelphia, but not much time. Where are you? How's the weather? And is the wind blowing? What's going on? What's it like there? Give us the lowdown.
2: You know, I wish I had a little more time to explore Philly. I've been here a couple of times and done the little scenes and, you know, sights and all that stuff, Liberty Bell, and had a chance to be here and take in a Phillies game a few years ago. Got a chance to play Pine Valley. Yeah, I know that's a big flex, but this is a cool place. It's a cool city. I've always liked it. We're kind of out a little ways and, actually staying out by Valley Forge. So there's the media hotel is the Valley Forge, and take about a 20-minute bus ride into, Newtown. And, that's where Ronimink is. But, I did stop and get a pizza. Pika's Pizza was a local recommended that to me. It's a square pizza with, you know, the sauce on the top, which is a little unique. But it's not Chicago style. It's thin crust. So it's a little bit unique, really good. So that's kind of the extent of my like cultural experience so far. Everything else has been on the golf course trying to take in this. I mean, this is an amazing property. It was windy. It was so windy yesterday. And I thought maybe we were going to dodge the rain, but it came overnight about a quarter inch. The golf course was already a little bit soft because of the cooler weather. And you see guys playing this morning. They're able to, you know, control the spin in there and hold greens. And the biggest defense is, you know, if the fairways are real slopey. And so a lot of times if you don't hit it in the right spot on the fairway, it'll run down into this heavy rough. And then you have a little bit bigger challenge trying to get the ball to stay where you want to on these big greens. But it's kind of a chilly morning. It's been damp. And, I'm kind of a little surprised that scores aren't a little bit lower than they are, because other than the little bit of breeze, it's been pretty ideal. Course is soft. So just what you expected, right? I mean, the names at the top that you absolutely expected to be leading after the first few holes.
3: Hey, Michael Brennan, man, he won at Black Desert last year. He's right up there. Yeah, I expect him. I was told
2: he's Bank of Utah champion.
3: Watch out for him. Yeah.
2: Yeah, he is a good player. I think he, birdie 3 and 4. I mean, look, 2 birdies, no bogeys on the outward 9 is a great start, including, look, this guy has ridiculous power. For those of you that have played Black Desert, when you stand on the 12th tee, turn around and look back at where the pros tee off, because you're probably not playing the tips at Black Desert. And then when you get to the green, realize that he drove it up next to the green, like in the rough, just short of the bunker, greenside bunker, 412 yards in the final round. I mean, just absolutely ridiculous power. And this is a good golf course to have that, right? The eighth hole, which is usually plays the toughest, it's a 245-yard par 3. I mean, it's all you want. And he made a nice par there. I saw him hit the shot in there at about 15, 20 feet, and he two-putted for the par and moved on. And that's like a win. It's almost like a drivable par 4 today for these players. And then you go to the 609-yard par 5-9, and he takes a 5 on that. So he's just making the turn. There's some scoring holes here on the back. But, yeah, cool to see Michael Brennan, the reigning Bank of Utah champion, out there just a shot back.
0: There are some names that aren't so familiar, but Xander Schauffele is awfully familiar. He started at 2 under through 6. That's not bad. I mean, it's the start of a major championship. You always see a few names you don't know at the top.
2: Yeah, you do. And, Xander is a guy that a lot of people like. He's super steady. We talked about him a little bit, earlier in the week about how he's, you know, sort of recommitting to want to get back into winning, you know, more prolifically, I guess, seeing what some of the other players have been doing. But yeah, I mean, what a great start. Birdie, and then got another one at 13, dropped one at 14. But again, a 220-yard par 3. The par 3s are really standout here. I don't think the length is going to overwhelm most of the big hitters. And this is another good example. Xander on the first tee, hit such a good shot. I mean, you know, he's playing with, you know, actually, I don't have the grouping right in front of me. He's playing with some big hitters, and he flew it past most of them and what got it just down the hill, and it runs down the fairway. And he probably was like 60 yards in front of his playing partners and had a nice little wedge in and set him up for that birdie. So that's what a Ronimit can kind of do, right? I mean, if Rory said it early on that with the trees having been removed, yeah, there's a lot of bunkers out there, but a lot of them, you know, are not further than about 305. So if you can carry it out there, which I know PK's got all day long, probably three wood, then, you know, you set yourself up, you know, for short irons, wedges into these greens. And that's especially when they're soft, guys can take advantage. So Xander's such a good ball striker. And, you know, he's won this back in 2024 at Valhalla. So he's got a Wanamaker already. And, I think he's in good shape.
3: I parred Black Desert 18 from the Reds.
2: Big flex there, big flex.
3: You spoke of the long par 3 and par 5. I heard that there was a 500-yard plus par 4. And get this, DeChambeau actually had to take a fairway wood in his practice round. That is earth-shattering news on his second shot.
2: Yeah, the 15th hole, 529-yard par 4, and I think it's uphill too. So I did a full walk around the golf course, but, you know, when you haven't played it, it sometimes doesn't stick in your mind like when you're playing. Isn't that kind of a remarkable thing when you're playing golf? Like you sometimes can't remember where you put your keys like 20 minutes ago, but you can like go, you know, like shot for shot when you played around a golf. So it's kind of one of those weird deals. But
3: yeah, give me a call later. I will tell you each of the 35 shots that I had on the front nine from the whites at River Oaks last Tuesday, 2 days ago.
2: 35.
3: Uh-huh.
2: That's good.
3: That's what
2: nice plan, PK.
3: Got me $29, man. I got to decide how I'm going to spend it come this winter.
2: Well, right here at Valley Forge, they have a casino on site. So you could just put that all in red, see what happens.
3: Well, it is just pro shop credit, Brian. We don't allow
2: gambling. Right.
3: Okay. I mean, I know you've been skirting the laws and rules of the state, but not me.
0: Brian, loose with the law. Hey, Bryson DeChambeau, speaking of Bryson and his fairway woods in the practice round, is 2 over through 6. We know the cliche, you can't win the tournament, but you can't lose it on Thursday. Where do you think the winning number is going to go? And so what's a number when all these first rounds are done? I mean, he's still got 12 holes to go. But where you're like, okay, if you shoot that number on the opening day, you're already done.
2: Yeah, I mean, the way it's trending, I would think, you know, anything over par is in a tough spot. I was looking at Cam Smith because he's up there and he got off to a 78 last year at Quail Hollow, came back with 71, but it wasn't good enough to make the cut. Right. So you're right. You can shoot yourself out of it in day one. You're not going to win it, but you got to hang around. I watched Bryson. He, as usual, he was the only one on the range last night. And so I went over and took in that show. He had a whole team. I mean, this is unbelievable. Was there like 6 guys standing around and one guy was manning the phone, cell phone cam. One guy was, you know, on the track, man. You had a caddy, you had a couple of coaches, you know, all gathered around and giving him analysis after every shot. And it seemed like he was fighting a hook. Everything was going, you know, I saw where he had his alignment stick down and you know, he was hitting it way left of that and he was trying to start it right of it and bringing it back to the line, but it was over hooking and they were having a lot of spirited conversations around it and probably watched him for about 40 minutes. Just, I mean, he hits it so good, but he definitely was hooking it. So, and then watching the broadcast this morning, the commentators were also talking about David Duval and saying just how he just looks like he's, you know, just a little frustrated, you know, just doesn't seem comfortable, like he's pressing a little bit. And it felt that was sort of the era he was putting off, the era he's putting off last night on the range, just pressing a little bit, a little frustrated. So, yeah, it's interesting. You know, I thought this would be one where Bryson, if he was on, I mean, look at the way he, you know, dismantled Wingfoot, you know, even with its deep rough. And this is a golf course where it's just wide open for him. So not off to the great start, but to answer your question, I think he's got to get it back to even par to, you know, which he certainly can do, but get it back to even par to give yourself a chance to compete over the last 54 holes.
3: I sense that the players are getting a little live fatigue and having to talk about it. Do you sense that?
2: I think we had reached that point, but now that there seems to be an unraveling, it almost is like a bit of a renewed like momentum on it. Like, oh, hey, yeah, let's, I think a lot of the tour guys are pretty kind of happy to see that maybe it's unraveling, that they made the right choice, that it, you know, cause it did feel like for a while, which ship should you get on here? You know, which one's going to be this? Are we in the safe one that we've been in for a while? But that one's really fast and looks really shiny over there. And I think there's a lot of guys that had to make decisions and wanted to know if they were making the right decision. And I think for a lot of the players that chose to stay home, seeing this sort of unravel the way it is somewhat maybe relieving. I don't think anybody's like out here celebrating, ha ha, I told you so, or, you know, sucks for you, that kind of thing. I think it's just more, you know, maybe validation for, I'm glad I stayed where I'm at. I'm seeing all the, you know, commotion around what's going on there, the distraction around being, you know, having to answer those questions and so forth. And so, yeah, we're all tired of it. I think there's some renewed energy around the fact that maybe this will be over and we can kind of get back to business as usual.
0: I get what you say about some guys, and I think given what Koepka said when he came back, I think what you said is really accurate. But don't you think there's still a little of that reserve for Mickelson and Norman? There's a little more. There's a little more bite. Well, people aren't sorry to see them humbled. They're not on tour every day, but. So it's different. You know, the guy was on tour every day with Koepka. He said what he said. He humbled himself. And I think the players are ready to move on there. But I'm not there. Maybe I'm wrong. I'm just wondering if that's the way you see it. You're closer
2: to
0: it.
2: Yeah. No, I think you're right on, DJ. And I think what it comes down to is I think it's going to be a case-by-case basis. There's not going to be a blanket, okay, everybody that went to live, here's your path back. I think it's going to be, hey, you and you, this is your little opportunity. Let's sit down and talk about it. The rest of you guys over here, we'll come up with something. Why don't you give us a call in a little bit kind of thing. And there were so many different ways guys went out, right? Some people had mean things to say. Some people filed lawsuits against the PGA Tour. You know, some people tried to retain their membership and suffered penalties. Others just resigned their membership. And so there were so many different variables and circumstances in which people left. You know, Sergio didn't have very good things to say when he went. I don't think there's a lot of, hey, let's try to get Sergio back here as quick as we can. Phil Mickelson obviously bragging about architecting this deal and really trying to not only just change the PGA Tour, but maybe completely, you know, sink the PGA Tour. Yeah, that one's going to be a tough one, you know, for sure. Greg Norman, he was never really, he'd been out for a while. Mm. So, you know, no love lost there. I don't think you're going to see Greg Norman hanging around PGA Tour events. I don't think they're going to bring back the Shark Shootout or anything like that. Yeah. So, yeah, I mean, he kind of made his bed. But look, at the end of the day, it never felt sustainable to me. It felt like it was, you know, all this money. I don't even think that the way the PGA Tour has responded with their money is sustainable. So it's changed things. It's no longer a charitable organization. It's a for-profit. They're going to have to make decisions. Brian Rolfe's going to have to make decisions around that versus, you know, who's going to help the ship? Who's going to help this company grow? Who's going to help get return for these new investors? Those are the decisions they're going to make. And if it doesn't bring value or add value, then you know what? There's always qualifying and Korn Ferry Tour options to try to make your way back onto the PGA Tour.
3: Well, I'm telling you right now, Brian, if there's not a place for Anthony Kim on the PGA Tour, the PGA Tour is dead to me because I want more tatted up guys out there.
2: Look, I don't know where the tatted up really plays into Anthony Kim, but I think Anthony Kim is it's a very interesting story. And
3: it's a great story.
2: We were all a little,
3: it's a great story.
2: Yeah. I mean, when he left, it was a mystery, right? I mean, the kid was, and he was a kid back then, you know, the big belt buckle, and he had a game that was, you know, He had shots and a swagger that you just didn't see all that much on the PGA Tour. And he was a a hugely popular guy and then just disappeared, right? I think there's been a lot of challenges in his life. He hasn't revealed everything, but clearly there's been, you know, addictions and things that have been a big challenge for him. So to see him come back and to see him win on Liv, I mean, that was the best thing that happened to Liv, right? That was the best thing that came out of Liv, I should say. So, but having said that, he hasn't played great golf. And I think, I don't know that they just roll the red carpet out and say, hey, you're a nice figure. You're back on the PGA Tour. But I do hope for Anthony Kim's sake that he's able to continue to gain, you know, satisfaction in whatever form it is. If it's trying to get back on the PGA Tour, if it's, you know, just through this Liv contract, whatever that is, you know, we certainly wish him the best.
3: Right. It would be awesome. And it would be a great story because there's a lot of people who've been in his shoes, and to see have a potential comeback, I think can be a rallying cry in terms of, hey, look where he was.

0: keep you updated on the PGA Championship and what's going on as things get started. Bob and Brian's appearances are brought to you by Mountain America Credit Union, Mountainland Supply, Black Desert Resort, Hoops Vision, and Uinta Golf. 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Ron McBride in studio for an hour talking spring football. That's coming up. Stay with us.
1: And now, a look at traffic from the KSL Traffic Center.
2: Not a great drive through Davis County right now with all but two lanes closed. Southbound I-15 through Farmington due to a crash. Also in Woods Cross, a disabled vehicle in the middle of the roadway there. The worst slowing in Salt Lake County right now will be northbound I-15 in Midvale from 90th South through the South Interchange. Otherwise, typical slowing on eastbound the 201 with congestion lightning as we leave the morning commute getting out of it at this moment. At UTA, we move your early mornings, your long days, your big plans. 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With your KSL traffic update, I'm Jake Hatch right here on 97.5. 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
4: 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He's been like 17 accidents. 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

0: 97.5, the KSL Sports Zone, and we are joined in studio now by Ron McBride, former head coach at Utah and Weber State, and now, in his spare time, a concert promoter. Yeah. Ronnie Mack, how are you?
1: What's up, David?
0: Got your poster here.
1: Yeah.
0: You're bringing the band, The Head and the Heart, to the State Fairgrounds Saturday, October 22nd. PK, do you know about The Head and the Heart? Does your wife know about The Head and the Heart?
1: I got both of those, so yeah, I know very well.
0: It turns out on Mac's board, most of the women know exactly, and they're just all crazy about the band. All the guys are looking at each other like, who's The Head and the Heart? They appeal more to the women, apparently. Maybe two-thirds, one-third. Yeah, there you go. All right, we'll talk more about the concert coming up. We got spring football to talk about.
1: Right.
0: Mac, how much time now in your retirement, how much time do you spend going to football practices, training high school kids? How active are you still in the sport? Because it seems like you're around it a lot.
1: It never stops, it seems like. So, we just finished our off-season with Jesse Boone and that group, and I think I was at BYU a couple of times. I was at Utah probably 7 or 8 times, maybe more. So I have a good idea about both teams and have a good idea about kind of what's going on in high school athletics, football particularly in the state of Utah.
2: Coach Mac, how the heck are you?
1: So,
0: yeah.
1: Anyway, so we got a lot of things going on.
0: So PDK wonders how the heck you are. We got to crank your headphones up a little bit.
1: Okay. Where did it crank up?
0: Knob right there on the right. To your right.
1: Huh?
0: To your right on that black
1: this
0: box.
1: This one?
0: Yeah, right there. You can spin that up.
1: Where did
0: I'll turn it up.
1: Where's the up one on the top?
2: Well, the things that I want to know, a couple of things that don't relate specifically to BYU that I am going to ask Coach McBride when he gets his headphones set up are his thoughts on Kyle Whittingham. And then also Weber State hiring a high school coach. I think that is unusual. Both stories are huge. Obviously, Michigan is a much bigger story. You got me now, Coach?
1: Yeah, I got you.
2: All right. I can remember several years back, you told me a story. You said Kyle Whittingham's not retiring. It's probably 6, 7, maybe even 8 years ago. And sure enough, you were right. He didn't retire. I don't know that you've spoken on it. What do you think about that story, how it unfolded with him leaving Utah and then going to Michigan?
1: You know, so it's a pretty interesting story because there's a lot of speculation out there. And, so it's hard to know exactly what happened. But I don't think it was a positive parting, and the only reason I say that is because I think they were all together at an event in Hawaii, at the Polynesian Hall of Fame thing, and they kind of were not social with each other from what I was told. This is all speculation, it's not fact, but, so it was just, who knows exactly from the inside.
0: Well, there's probably
2: surprised that he went to Michigan.
1: Well, it was a logical take for Michigan, because he fit all the boxes.
2: Right.
1: They needed a no-nonsense guy. They needed a guy with no background problems. They needed a guy who was a very stable guy. And they needed to probably clean house at Michigan. And so he was a logical candidate, the right guy at the right time.
0: And he got $13 million to go away at Utah. With all the success he'd had at Utah, they can't see you shaking your head on the radio. You're rarely speechless, Mac, but that just blows you away.
1: Boy, it does. I mean, the money part of it is ridiculous, And it's kind of scary, actually.
2: Good for him, huh?
1: Well, yeah. Hey, if if you got a good agent and you got a good contract, you know, hey, that's more power to Kyle. Yeah.
2: Is it, his agent's Ted Tolner's son, isn't he?
1: Yeah, that's exactly right. Yeah.
2: Yeah.
1: And Bruce, he's been with Bruce, I think, for a long time.
2: Yeah.
0: He and Bruce have been good for each other.
1: Yeah.
0: Well, well, they're both doing well.
1: Yeah, so Kyle's been good for Bruce, okay.
0: Yeah, yeah, yeah.
1: So, yeah, but, hey, money doesn't seem to be a problem today. You know, it's just, it's out there.
0: All right, so you went to, you told us you went to both Utah and BYU practices. I don't know. We can start with the Utes. I mean, people are aware as a former Ute coach, okay, you have a tie to the program. That's not surprising. But I don't know if they realize how deeply tied in you are to Morgan Scalley.
1: Well, yeah.
0: And I knew you were, and I knew you'd recruited him.
1: Right.
0: But I had a chance to talk to Morgan, I don't know, 6 weeks ago or so. And he is so firmly in your corner, and it seems like you're so firmly in his corner. I didn't know the bond was that deep, but Morgan really didn't have words for the level of loyalty he feels to you and the support he's felt from you over his career in his lowest times.
1: Yeah.
0: You never told him it, what you've done is okay, but he was always still your guy, and he understood that distinction, and you're just way tight with him in the program now.
1: Well, yeah, so I've always been a fan of Morgan's, and he's earned the job. You know, he spent his time, he did his thing. He got through a couple of hiccups, you know, and when the one particular deal, you know, people had called me. I said, no way. I said, this guy is 100% Utah guy. He's 100%. He's not anything like you're trying to paint this picture of him. And he's loyal to Utah. He's loyal to the players. He's a player's coach and a very smart guy.
2: What are some of the challenges that you face from going from a top assistant to now being the head coach in charge of the entire program?
1: Well, you're talking about now you're responsible for everybody in the building. You're responsible for all the players. You're responsible for all the staff. You're responsible to run a clean program, you know. So yeah, it becomes, you know, it's dynamic, and I think everything depends on the assistant coaches that he's hired and the people that he's hired within the building. I think that's a real key, that he has great support.
0: There's also the player aspect. Obviously, a handful of players went to Michigan, and obviously Michigan has money and cachet and a brand that's over 100 years old, and it's hard to fight that, so I get why those players went. And they got relationships with Kyle and the staff also, so there's that on top of it. I'm curious, does Utah, were they able to replace it with some high-end talent? Do they have difference makers? Do they have some guys who are really special? Or are all those top NFL-type guys who tend to get drafted, do they have to be replenished in the program over time?
1: Well, my thoughts on the Michigan Utah thing, I think I've been to Michigan. Mm-hmm. I spent a spring there, first spring with Harbaugh when he was there. I would never want to coach at Michigan. I loved Wisconsin when I coached there.
0: Mm-hmm.
1: I spent that first spring at Michigan, I don't know, it just wasn't a real comfort zone for me.
0: Is it expectations, or was it something else?
1: No, just something else. It just didn't feel, I don't know.
0: Didn't feel right.
1: Well, yeah, it was just, you know, they were really good to me, and I had good complete access and graded film every day and did all that stuff. But it was just a little different vibe. If I had my choice of coaching at Michigan or Utah, I'd take Utah every time.
2: Cool.
1: And that's just me.
2: Yeah, understood. For a decade there, a little more than a decade, the balance of power in the state had really shifted. with Utah being in the Pac-12 and BYU being independent.
1: Right.
2: And we saw that on the field. The results were indicative of where the power was and where it resided. And it was clearly with the University of Utah football program as they won nine straight and dominated the rivalry. Right. Well, now they're on a more of a level playing field. It's like back to where when it was when you were coaching and you elevated Utah's program to where you were able to compete with BYU. Now that the programs are back on an even field, does that present more of a challenge for Utah to recruit against BYU, which is something you went through for many years?
1: Absolutely. And I'll tell you what, you look at BYU's signees, the people that they signed, and they signed a lot of defensive guys. And the right guys, because I think in the difference between BYU and Utah at this point is that BYU can maintain their roster, and part of it is because of the church, and part of it is because of their kids' families, and they want their kids to stay at BYU. And it doesn't become a money issue or issue like that. And BYU has made up their mind that they're going to compete financially.
2: Yeah.
1: And so when I was down there in the spring, I was very impressed with the speed of their team. I thought the court, I've seen all these first-round draft choices in person, you know, the ones at SC and other schools, and I've watched them in practice. And this kid is, in my opinion, is better than all of them. I mean, he's a special, the Bachmeier kid is a special player. And I think he's in a league by himself. At least the practices that I watched, I mean, his anticipation on his throws, you know, making the throw before the cut and understanding coverage and he makes it look easy. And so just watching him in practice, I was really impressed with him, his mentality, and he has a good rapport with the players. And he's a very academic guy. So I don't see him leaving BYU early, because I think his mother really stresses academics, and I think he will stay at Utah, at BYU, until he graduates. Now, I could be wrong, but that's kind of the way I see it.
0: Ron McBride, former Utah and Weber State football coach, is joining us in studio. Mm-hmm. He's got the Ron McBride Foundation, funding after-school programs in multiple districts across the state, up in Ogden, obviously, because you're at Weber State, and also across the Salt Lake Valley, Jordan, yeah. Canyons, Murray, Granite, Salt Lake. You've got schools everywhere. 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A fundraiser, the concert, The Head and the Heart. 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
1: .org.
0: The Head and the Heart on August 22nd. We've got more football with Mac coming up in just a moment. Stay with us right here on The Zone. He was the head coach at Weber State, PK. We should probably ask him about that transition at Weber State as well.
2: Right.
0: Hiring a high school coach that. You know well. Yep. We will get to that coming up. DJ and PK, it's 97.5 the KSL Sports Zone.
3: And now, a look at traffic from the KSL Traffic Center.
4: Still dealing with the delays up in Davis County with multiple accidents on I-15, so be aware of that if you're going through that area, both Woods Cross as well as going through Clearfield area. Salt Lake County right now, northbound I-15, Midvale, 90 south with the south interchange, a little bit of delay that way as you try to get into downtown Salt Lake City. Also, typical slowing on the 201 as you make your morning commute. Traffic's rough, but your parking lot doesn't have to be. 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
3: For Jazz fans, it's been a rough few years. 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

0: DJ PK, it's 97.5. The Zone. See, here it is. Jake. Good producing, Jake.
1: Jake, this nice, is Jake, nice job. And Jake's just easy bobbing his head to the music.
0: Yeah, the head and the heart. Max got a poster here.
1: That's the happiest I've seen you, Jake.
2: Well, thank you. It's good to see you, Coach.
1: Yeah, good to see you.
0: Maybe if Mountain View got back in a state semifinal or something, you'd see that kind of joy out of him, you know?
1: Yeah, well,
0: take something like that. The Head and the Heart is the band. The concert to benefit Ronnie Max Foundation is Saturday, August 22nd. At the State Fair Park, get your tickets at ronmcbridefoundation.org. The money will go to fund after-school programs at more than two dozen. We'll see with applications coming in. Maybe as many as three dozen elementary and junior high schools up and down the state. You are very tied into the local school scene and into the high school football scene as well. And we'll get to the high school coach moving the college ranks. I'm curious, your recipe at Utah was copied at Utah State by Gary Anderson, right, who you knew well, your protege and all that. And we've seen that work over and over. Jay Hill used a formula like that at Weber State. But is it different now in the Big 12? Utah and BYU, are there enough good kids in state that they can recruit the way they've always recruited, or they had to change it to match the level of competition? And does that open opportunities for these other schools across the state, whether it's Utah State, Weber State, SUU, Utah Tech, to recruit some of the Utah kids who are looking for a chance to play and stay closer to home?
1: Well, I think that the talent in Utah is outstanding.
0: Mm-hmm.
1: And particularly linebackers, D-line, O-line, quarterbacks.
0: Quarterbacks really changed and improved, hasn't it?
1: You know, everybody's, these quarterbacks are now all getting trained, you know, from an early age. And there's some, the kid at West is really, really a nice player. I think he's got a really, really good future.
0: He's going to the Big Ten, isn't he? Isn't he going to Illinois? I don't know if he's going as an athlete or a QB.
2: Lopati?
0: Yeah.
2: Minden, Michigan.
0: Michigan. Flipped. Sorry, you're right, because of Kyle. Yes, he flipped.
1: Well, he's a really good player.
0: Yeah.
1: You know, I know Arizona was recruiting him really hard. They liked him from almost 2 years ago. And they said, and that's Keith Lapati's son or grandson. Yeah. And he's for real. You know, he can spin it. And he's a good player. I think
3: with the talent improving, as you say, how much harder is it to recruit, given the fact that so many schools around the country have long since discovered Utah?
1: Well, yeah, it's a little tougher because a lot of people come in here now, and particularly on the four-star, five-star kids, and it's all out there. So, yeah, you see all the SEC teams come in here. All of the, you know, obviously the Pac-10 or whatever they call it now, that all that group is very aggressive in here. I know that both, I think Lewis Powell and a couple other coaches from Utah, I think, were here last week. They were at the open event at West High School. And it's not a hidden, you know, not a hidden thing any longer.
0: So Weber State hires a high school coach. That is historically in college football a hard jump to make, but it is not an impossible jump to make. How do you think Eric Kerr, who won so big at Corner Canyon, you can't have a state championship game without Eric Kerr and Corner Canyon in it for a decade. How's that going to translate to Weber State in your mind?
1: Eric Kerr, first of all, is a very, very smart football guy, very good quarterback guy, very good offensive guy. I think everything depends on who he's hired as assistant coaches, their understanding of Utah athletics, and development of players. So Weber is a program that needs to build from the bottom up, and don't look for any quick fixes, and just be patient and develop your players. And then hopefully people don't try to steal your really good players.
0: Well, players are going to get stolen. I mean, that's just the way college sports works now.
1: Yeah.
0: I guess the question is how many and how quickly.
1: Yeah. So, you know, so let's say when Jay went to BYU, he took the five best players out of Weber, and they were all great at BYU. You know, those guys were the corner, Jack, that whole group. Those guys were players. They were players on anybody's program. And Jay, you have to give Jay a lot of credit because he recruited extremely well at Weber, had really good players, and it proved out as he moved on, you know, the key guys he brought from Weber to BYU.
3: Is there that big of a difference, high school coaching versus college? What are some of the differences?
1: Well, the differences are the number of people you have to deal with, you know, and it just the numbers, the academic part of it, it's the whole.
0: Boosters.
1: Boosters, political parents. Parents. You don't have to, the parents are not as big a factor on a college level, except maybe with the quarterbacks. You know, that's always how come my kid's not starting? He's better than that kid. The thing is, hey, I get paid to win games, and I'm going to put the best players on the field. That's the bottom line. But you have quarterbacks, parents, they'll be in the stands. You know, right away when the starter's not doing well, how come my kid's not? that's the nature of the position. But I think Carroll would do well. I think big thing is he understands Utah. He understands, the importance of missions. He understands, how the system works, and he has respect for Utah players, which is very important. And he hired a good old line guy, who was one of the assistants at Utah. He's actually a coach. He brought back a kid from San Diego State, who had been at the Catholic high school here, and then was at Weber, then went to San Diego State, came back. So I think he's hired a lot of the right people, and I think that's the bottom line. And he'll have good support from the athletic director, and we'll see how. But I don't think it'll be noticeable maybe this year, but I think maybe a year from now, I think they'll make a dramatic jump.
0: Well, that's kind of the timeline Jay Hill had when he went there. I mean, his first year was a bit of a struggle. The second year was better, and by the third year, he was flying.
1: Well, because the previous guy, Jay didn't understand recruiting Utah. Understand how it worked, and he made some critical errors, and so did the guy they just fired. The same thing. He had no relationship with the coaches in the state. He was a really good football guy, but not really good community guy. So people didn't know him. And so it just, but Kerr has a good reputation. And, so he'll have success.
0: At the University of Utah, you talked a little bit about BYU, love the quarterback, love the team speed, love the continuity on the roster. So, I assume you're picking the Cougars in the top quarter of the Big 12, and then we'll see how they do in a couple of big games and if they can get to the conference title game. For the Utes, how good is that group, and where do you think they stack up?
1: Okay, I think the back-end guys, the man-to-man corners, safeties, excellent. I watched two scrimmages, probably four or five practices, and those guys are excellent football players. and their man technique is really good. I think Sharif is an excellent corner coach, and they hired Derek Odom to coach the safeties, which was a very good hire. And Derek was a GA for me and played for me at Utah, and I think they're very good. Now, Colton is the linebacker coach, and Colton was my defensive coordinator at Weber, and he understands the system completely. And I think the linebackers were very solid in spring as far as their fits and everything. My biggest concern would be in the D-line. And I think they have – there's like six inside guys. And I think Kafusi and Mahavala's sister's kid, I think, are their two best inside guys. But they have the Ross kid and these other guys. They're all shorter guys, but with good punches and things like that. So I think the key will be that group's going to be a huge key. On the edge, there's one guy I really like. He has length and has length with his delivery, and I think he's a good player. So I think that everything will probably depend on how good that group is. And then from the offensive side, I think Alex and Jordan did a great job with the offensive line in the spring. I think Jordan is a great teacher. You watch him teach techniques. He explains it well. He teaches like he played. And so I was really impressed with both. And then Gerke had been my line coach, up there. And Gerke's a great access to Jordan because he has a ton of experience. He knows what he's doing. He's been through it all. So I think that's a positive. The McGivin, who's the coordinator, is a little different than Jason. So McGivin likes to throw the ball a little more than what Jason would do probably. But the thing about McGivin, he's very smart. He's a very good coordinator. He understands the concepts, and he will take advantage of the skill set of the offense. And the skill set is that you have two tailbacks playing quarterback, a lot of speed at running back, and probably the best receiver group they've had. So they have a whole lot of positives. And there's kind of a new, as people say up there, there's kind of a new vibe there. It's like kind of a rebirth.
0: Yeah.
1: So the excitement around the program, and they're doing a great job with, they hired Bo Nagy to be kind of the alumni guy, and he's done an outstanding job of communication. So they've kind of, I guess, re-energized the program, and it's a little different. And so the people around the program like it because it's just, there's a different voice and whatever, just change.
0: DJ PK, Ron McBride in studio for one more segment. He's here to talk football and to talk about his benefit concert for his foundation. It'll help fund after-school programs for at-risk kids and youth in Title I schools up and down the Wasatch Front. Probably, when it's all said, about 30 schools, give or take a little bit. We'll see. But certainly,
1: we'll see
0: two dozen, yeah.
1: Yeah.
0: And it'll probably give away somewhere between $500,000 and $600,000. And you can help fund all that by going to the concert on the 22nd of August at the Utah State Fair Park. The head and the heart is the band, and you can get your tickets online at the Ron McBride Foundation.org. DJ and PK back with one final segment with Mac coming up next. 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

0: 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They'll be at the State Fair Park Saturday night, August 22nd. You're going to announce a local band or a band with some local people in it.
1: Yeah, absolutely.
0: That's not quite done, so we can't talk about it.
1: Yeah, we got to sign the contracts first.
0: Yeah, you look at you.
2: I'll sign a contract. Don't worry.
0: PK,
1: I'll have you read the contract because I can't read all the small print.
0: The fine print is where the real stuff happens.
1: Where the real stuff. Hey, you signed. Did you sign this? I said, no, that's not my signature.
0: Tickets are $49.50. PK's been to a few shows at a few places. The Depot, the Delta Center. You've been up in Deer Valley. You've been out to the amphitheater. USANA. You've been down to the Sphere in Vegas. PK, it's been a while since you could get into a name brand concert for $49.50. That's a pretty good deal.
3: Yeah, to give you an idea of what the prices are, the Eagles are coming back to the Sphere, and you know it seats 20,000. And I got in the queue yesterday, and I was one of 150,000 people in the queue. I thought, I don't like my chances. It only seats 20,000, and I got in there at 150,000. So, and I've been liking this music that Jake has been playing coming back. And if that's what you're going to get for less than $50, you got to take advantage of it.
0: Get your tickets online at ronmcbrownfoundation.org. And Ron, you raise money. I cannot believe how much time and energy you spend in this. You got a golf tournament coming up.
1: Right.
0: You've got a night to honor some people you are very close with, the Ladens. And obviously Frank and then Scott Laden, huge role in the Utah Jazz, establishing them here. And the late, great Lavelle Edwards
1: and Patty,
0: his wife, who just passed away recently.
1: Right.
0: So you got an event at the aquarium, because obviously when I think of Ron McBride, I think of football, I think of bands, concerts, and aquariums.
1: Yeah.
0: You're branching out. At 87 years old, you're branching out, Mac.
1: Boy, I tell you what, that's kind of depressing. But yeah, just think about it. I look at my itinerary for the week, right? And I'm thinking, how am I going to get here and get here? And I don't drive anymore. So
0: yeah.
1: So I get a call last night about 10:30, and Joanne couldn't make it this morning. So I called Mike, you know.
0: Yeah.
1: And my wife says, "Don't call Mike," you know, because and then he was sound asleep, right? He answers the phone, "What?" I said, "Hey, dude, you got to take me downtown tomorrow morning." Then he asked his wife, "What's my schedule?" And so it's kind of like, you know.
0: It's a fire drill. That's what it sounds like, Mac. Your life is a fire drill.
1: Yeah.
0: Mike's over there nodding. Like, yeah, a little bit.
1: And so, you know, so Mike got the short stick.
0: Well, Mike, we appreciate you getting him down here. The event at the aquarium, you're going to be doing scholarships.
1: Yeah, scholarship
0: for in the name of
1: the Edwards
0: and the Ladens
1: and for John Ashby.
0: Okay, the late great, the original jazz bear who just tragically passed away, very young, cancer.
1: I tell you what, it is so sad.
0: Yeah,
1: to think that Lavelle and Patty are both gone. And that Frank and Barbara are both gone.
0: Right. Barbara just passed away recently, too.
1: Yeah. And that the bear at such a young age, you know. And people that were all givers. And so what we want to do is we want to give back. And so we have a lot of things. We're getting a lot of help from Steve Lindsley and from
0: former BYU quarterback.
1: And different people really helping us with this event.
0: You may know that PK is a fairly cynical guy, but when you start talking about education, especially education at Title I schools, at-risk kids, that is the best path out for a lot of kids.
1: Absolutely, because kids need to see that they have a legitimate chance to create a positive life for themselves. But they have to begin to take care of it at the junior high age, because you start forming ideas of what your future could look like. And the key is you want to keep the kids engaged, but you also want them around adults that they can they can talk to if they have problems and feel comfortable in different things. And the principals design the programs based on their kids, the kids' needs. And then what we do is support their programs. And everybody on the foundation is responsible for a school. We have, you know, we get our monthly reports. And
0: yeah, the board members go and visit schools. So they actually walk through the building, talk to the administrators, see the programs. I got to do it once, ducked into classrooms, and you can feel the vibe and feel the energy. And PK, you ought to be at a board meeting when MAC decides that a program has gone sideways and it shouldn't be funded because it's not an automatic thing. Yeah. The pithy and succinct.
1: Yeah.
0: Bleep them! Wow.
1: Yeah, well,
0: look out. I didn't think you were wrong. I just couldn't believe that you were like basically Jesse Boone, a former offensive lineman, was in the room. And it was like you were talking in an offensive line room.
1: Yeah.
0: Except there's 20 people in the room, and there were some, you know, football moms and coaches' wives. And there was a little shock value in your comments, Mac. That's all I'm saying. A little shock value.
1: They're all used to me.
0: But
1: so if they're, you know, I want to make sure that my money's being spent wisely.
0: Yeah.
1: You know, and I want to make sure that everybody's following through with what they say. And the principals of the schools are key.
0: Mm-hmm.
1: If the principals believe in the process, they make sure it's carried out.
3: Oh, yeah, absolutely, Coach. I spent so many people in my family are educators. My sister, my brother-in-law. My wife just recently retired. She taught at Washington High in South Central LA, 108th Street and Denker.
1: I know right where Washington High School is because we played them in high school.
3: Yeah. And so she was there in the 80s and into the 90s a little bit. And that's the way to success, unless you're born into money or what have you. And good luck for you if that's the case. And great, good on you. But for the rest of us, you know, I had a father who dropped out of high school at 16 to help his family make money back east, a big Irish family. And so education, even though my parents didn't necessarily have it, they pushed it big time. I had a sister who ended up getting her doctorate, and she was 10 years older than me. And so she basically dragged me to college and said, you will go and I will not have anything else to say about it. And it ended up being such a difference maker. That is literally the difference maker. And I wish we could emphasize that more to get, and it doesn't necessarily have to be college or what have you, but get some type of training and some type of skill. And Nick Saban always would talk about this. And I loved when he would talk about it. You have to create value. He would talk about how you needed to create value for the football team. And then in the NFL, if that's who you were, but those are the select few. For the rest of us, we need to create value so an employer wants to hire us. And then if you have that training, then you're on your way in whatever situation. And it's going to be easier for some than others and harder for others than some. I understand that. But that still is the most reliable way to improve your life is through some type of formal education.
1: Yep. And you're 180% correct. I mean, because education is the key to all of it. And you take, you know, I divide people into three categories. You got the red, you got the yellow, you got the green. And the red people are the 10%ers. And they're the ones that you need to get them around the green people. And then, therefore, they see that these people are going somewhere. And then all of a sudden say, I can do that. And the idea is to get the red to the yellow and the yellow to the green. And so what you do is, as a football coach, you spend most of your time with the red people. And then once you get them to the yellow, then they can kind of take care of themselves. But the first couple of years, it's very difficult because it's a day-to-day process. Now, if you can eliminate that process at a younger age and where people can see, yes, I do have a good good chance. I have something that I can see my, you know, my mind to, and it creates a future for me. Then it gives me a purpose.
0: Yeah.
1: So you need, and hopefully by the time

0: that particular day I was out there. And one of those teachers you talk about, and PK knows this because he's got so many educators in the class, duck into the art room, and there are so many kids in the art room.
1: Right.
0: And I can't help it. PK knows I did this. I immediately counted the number of kids. It was just, there were kids, and there were just so many kids packed in there. There were 41 kids, because that teacher is that green person. And there was something that she gave off, and the kids just wanted to be in her presence. Absolutely. And some of them might have a real gift, and art might play a big role in their life one day. And for another, it's just a way to pass a Thursday afternoon, but it's a positive experience. And then they feel better about school. They feel better about the place. And this one kid came up, and she couldn't have been cuter. She couldn't have been more polite. She couldn't have been nicer. She knew the assistant principal by name, and he clearly liked her. And they had a little conversation about what was going on. She walked away. He said, nobody's facing bigger hurdles than her. I'm surprised she's here. Attendance is a real issue. There's a lot of trauma in that family. And he said it super quiet. Nobody else in that room heard it. It was a little chaotic. You know, nobody heard it but me. And it's just kind of like, you couldn't know. If you'd walked by, you would have never predicted that that was the, you know, 13, 14-year-old, whatever she was. Yeah. And you're like, that teacher with that kid, you know, how does it turn out? And the only way is to invest in them.
1: Yeah.
0: So all the people who buy the concert tickets, who go to the aquarium, who go to your golf tournaments, you're gonna give away somewhere around $500,000 or $600,000 this year. So, but it only happens with people going to these concerts. And there are some big donors in town who you know from your days as boosters.
1: We're so thankful for
0: the Eccles give you money, the Millers give you money, on down the line of a lot of
1: Marquardt's,
0: prominent families.
1: You know, Ryan Bowen has been a huge asset to us now, and we're doing this golf thing up at Rick Lindsay's private golf course at the end of Southeast Tournament, Fulmer's Tournament, my tournament. The winners of those tournaments will all play at a championship round up at Rick's private golf course. And then the winners of that get a special trip to a course in Monterey. And we fly them there. And so, you know, on it, so it goes on and on and on.
0: All right, so golf, football, concerts, aquariums, there you go.
1: Yeah.
0: The Mount Rushmore of Ron McBride's life right there.
1: Well, I tell you what, it's just like,
0: all to support Title I schools.
1: Yeah. First of all, I love what we're doing because I think it's important. And the more you do it, the more important it is because you just see the difference in education, as far as I'm concerned, is the key.
0: Yep. All right, the football, for people who tuned in and just here at the end of the hour and want all the highlights, just to summarize to make sure I got this right, you're impressed that BYU kept so much of the roster together. You're impressed with their team speed. You think their quarterback is special, and you expect big, big things out of him. For Utah, the secondary is great. The D-line is probably the biggest question mark. The offense, you think, is pretty good. Best receiver group you've seen. And the offense is going to look different, but McGivens is a smart guy, and he will adapt and figure it out. It'll be different, but it'll also be a little similar and very good.
1: Yeah, well, I think they'll utilize packages with both quarterbacks in
0: the game. Get Ficklin in the game as well.
1: Yeah. Ficklin is a special commodity. I mean, that guy's so much fun to watch.
0: Yeah.
1: Because he's just—he's a creator, you know. So he's a fun guy, and the running backs have great speed. I mean, they're a bunch of fast dudes.
0: Yep.
1: And then the transfer guys they got in the wide receiver group—they took one from Utah State, one from San Jose State, and I think one from Mississippi, and all quality players.
0: Yeah.
1: So that game between Utah BYU will be huge, you know, and I think it's played at Utah this year.
0: Yep.
1: So, but both those teams will be very good.
0: Okay. And Eric Kerr, just give him a year or two, let him build it up. The cupboard wasn't exactly full, and he's got to deal with the transfer portal, but give it a year or two, and they'll be scoring points in bunches.
1: I think that Eric Kerr was a good hire. You know, and I think it was his. He kind of, I talked to him a couple of times about, do you want to coach in college?
0: Mm-hmm.
1: And then he really didn't. But it was kind of the right time for him. And

0: And he'll do well. And Bronco is Bronco. You know, Bronco's done a great job up at Utah State. And Bronco stays on task. I mean, you don't be messing with what Bronco's doing. Just kind of leave him alone. Let him be Bronco.
1: Let Bronco be Bronco.
0: Bronco is Bronco. He's a no BS, just, you know, down-the-line dude.
1: Yep. Well, Mac, we appreciate the time, and we appreciate your son Mike bringing you in here so we get to talk football with you for an hour.
0: Yeah, Mike is very, very valuable today. Although he told me I didn't bring my wallet. He says, well, I'm almost out of gas. And what are you saying? what are you saying? You are a film. And he, you know what? Grandma gave him my car. So I said, where's my car? He said, oh, Mike's got it now. I said, so... And I've got a credit card that could put gas in the car.
2: Come on, DJ, give him $100 bill before he leaves, would you?
0: I think I'll borrow it from Lloyd. Lloyd.
2: Lloyd will be counterfeit. DJ's the real deal.
1: No, Lloyd's got one of those $100 gas cards from that golf tournament you're at down there at Copper Rock, right,
3: Coach?
1: Rock bag and $100. We're giving the gas card.
3: You have heard this before from DJ, right?
4: Paycheck is why I live in Utah.
1: Okay, player. Hey, coach, all the drops. Give him some PK singing, too.
0: Hey, this is so much fun. So my guy's laughing. Yep. He's having a good time. Lloyd's having a good time. Huh? Mike is, I don't know. He's
1: Mike's tired. You woke him up last night. You woke him up this morning.
0: Yeah. So, you know, he's on, he's a GA now.
1: Oh, yeah?
0: Yeah, he retired, you know, after 35 years at Arizona State, came home, you know, and then...
2: I knew I liked him.
0: And then when he came home, Grandma says, you're responsible for him now.
2: That's not retiring. That's a full-time job.
1: That is a full-time job.
0: You got that right, PK.
1: Yeah. All right, we got to take a break. Mac, thanks for coming in. We appreciate it. Great to have you here. Thanks for the hour.
0: Okay. Hey, have a good day.
1: All right, you too.
0: Hey.
1: And people can go online and buy tickets to see The Head and the Heart, Saturday, August 22nd, Utah State Fair Park, RonMcBrideFoundation.org, $49.50. You're going to have food trucks out there. You're going to have... Dirty Soda's out there. It's going to be a whole Saturday night of entertainment. Yeah. And you got another band you're going to announce.
0: And God bless PK and all the people in his family that are educators.
1: Yeah, right?
2: So, thank you.
0: Hey,
2: for sure.
0: You tell your wife, you tell all of them. If she taught at Washington High School, she earned her living.
2: Yeah, she coached softball and volleyball at Washington, yeah.
0: Oh, man, yeah. So.
1: All right, DJ PK, we got to take a break. Mac, thanks for the hour. We really appreciate it. That was great. RonMcBrideFoundation.org for your concert tickets. DJ and PK, we're back with everything you missed in this show next.
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0: 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PK, one of your big theories about the NBA playoffs, a road win, you'll get it. Very few series are one where the home team wins seven times. It happened in Cleveland's first playoff series, but in their second one, in Game 5, we finally have a breakthrough. Cleveland, in overtime, they pulled themselves up off the deck. They were beaten. I always hate the left for dead. I mean, it's a basketball game, not really left for dead. But it didn't look very hopeful, and somehow they pulled it together. The Cavs only 19 points in the fourth quarter, but just enough to get to overtime and win it.
1: Yeah, I was surprised that Cleveland won.
0: Yeah,
1: Strutz came up huge. Mobley hit a big three. Mitchell came alive. And the thing that I really like, and I've said this many times, is that when the basket seems so stinking big that they can go ahead and that's your night. Like for Strutz, clearly he was on, right? And so go ahead and shoot, son, because you're hot tonight.
0: Yeah.
1: I got no problem with that. Shoot as many three-pointers as you want because you're really hot. But what I like is a guy can muster it up when it's not happening. And that's exactly what was going on with Donovan Mitchell. It wasn't happening for him. He was having a lousy shooting night. The ball was not going in at the level that we're accustomed to and the rate we're accustomed to with Donovan Mitchell. But he still found ways to make big baskets to put his team in a position to win the game. That's the mark of when you know you got somebody who's just extremely confident in himself, and I love that, or herself, it doesn't matter. And to have Donovan play the way he did, make vital contributions scoring-wise when it wasn't his night, that's what's impressive. We know Rodney Hood, didn't he score like 25 points in one quarter once?
0: Yeah, he did.
1: Okay, that's his night, right? He can't be stopped. It happens. Rodney Hood was an NBA player. I just saw that he just graduated, by the way, the other day. Good for him going back and getting his education, because now he can go back and speak to kids about the importance of it, because he did it when he didn't need to do it, but yet he still did it. And that's something that needs to be celebrated for sure. So Mitchell doing his thing. And I'm wondering, the Cavs, you know, in the first series, they knew they did not have to win on the road. Well, in order to advance to get to the conference final, they have to win on the road. And they did it. That doesn't mean the series is over, but extremely impressive that they were able to do it. You need a breakthrough. This group needs a breakthrough. And having James Harden be there is something that has been beneficial to them. Not that he's get on my back kind of guy, although I think I saw this morning he's the first guy to score 30 points in a playoff game for six different teams. Something to be said for that. He takes a lot of crap for not being a big time player when it matters the most, and maybe he isn't, and we'll see what happens. The second round is still the second round, but for Cleveland and this group, that was a level of accomplishment that should give them even more confidence to close out this series, and then we'll see what happens against the Knicks.
0: Mitchell was 2-for-10 and really struggling through three quarters, but he was 2-for-5 in the fourth quarter, and then he was 3-for-3 in overtime. So heating up late. And I think the thing with Harden, and one of the reasons Mitchell heated up, is that he can score from different places on the court. He wasn't just taking threes. He was also getting the rim. He was mixing it up. And with Harden, at this point in his career, you know, people say, well, he's not the number one guy and he can't dominate. I just wonder how much that limited him, that they were so James Harden-centric in his prime in Houston. And now, you know, I've been talking the last few days about, you know, having options. Well, Cleveland does have options. They have different guys who can score, different ways who can score. Harden doesn't have to be great every night, and you can't play him like he's going to be great every night because other guys will beat you. So I don't expect him to be awesome every night, but I do expect him to be awesome a couple times in a series. They're going to need that if they're going to win four, and they certainly got it out of him last night. And again, score different ways, and that guy can get to the free throw line. He'll probably be able to get to free throws line when he's 60 years old. He could probably walk in a game and draw a foul. He was 11 of 14 at the line. I mean, that's just so many free throws.
1: I think the issue from him when he turns 60 is – when he shoots the three and then automatically falls down, how well and how quickly will he be able to get up?
0: Yep, good point. Rock solid. Cleveland outshot Detroit at the free throw line 38-20, and they win the game by four. The free throw attempts for the road team almost double. So They got the whistle. They went to the hoop. Mitchell was talking earlier in the series about he goes to the hoop. He doesn't always get the whistle, but he got 6 free throws. Mobley got 6, and Harden got 14, and they made it work. Now they can close that series out Friday. No games tonight. San Antonio trying to close out Minnesota on Friday also. That was the big NBA news right there. The baseball news, Shohei Ohtani may be in a slump at the plate, but on the mound, 7 shutout innings. He only gives up 4 hits. His ERA for this season is down to 0.82. Dodgers shut out the Giants 4-0 with Shohei being the star.
1: Shohei the way.
0: Right?
1: The Shohei way kid, man. He's awesome on the mound this year.
0: Shohei's unreal. And we talked a lot of football with Ronnie Mack. You heard him talk about multiple teams there. Let Bronco be Bronco. Utah, the D-line, is the question mark in Mack's mind. And BYU's got really good team speed and an excellent quarterback. And Kerr's going to need a little time at Weber State, but he expects him to get it going. Your thoughts on anything you heard on Mack as he talked a lot of spring football for teams around the state?
1: Yeah, I think there's a little surprise mystery with the offensive line for Utah replacing all 5 starters. I know some other guys have gotten opportunities to play, and I would expect Coach McBride to say positive things about Jordan Gross because
0: that's his guy. You
1: know, yeah. Right. And so I understand that, but you know, you got to see it together, work together. Other than that, the running back, Parker's really good. We already know that. The receivers, you know, it seems like I've been hearing that forever. This group, this is the group. So excuse me if I lack faith.
0: Okay, but is there any difference in your mind? I mean, if it was Kyle coming back, then it would really be the same thing. But Morgan, with new coaches and his own twist on it, I mean, if there's going to be a change, doesn't it make sense it would be now? Although you're right, it could possibly be overhyped again.
1: No, because Devin Dampier is not a pure passer. I'm going to pick you apart in the pocket. Watch me throw for 350, 400 yards. If you're asking him to do that, you're cutting him off at the knees. That's not his strength. His strength is moving the ball and running with it and getting defenses in scramble situations. That doesn't mean he can't throw, but they could have the best receivers that they've ever had. Good. Let's just go on that argument's sake. Fine. I don't have any problem with that. But it's not like they're going to be some big-time passing team because they don't have big-time passing quarterbacks. Would I rather have a big-time passer and lousy receivers or would I reverse? No, I'd rather have the big-time passer, but that's not who Devin Dampier is. So you're going all of a sudden you're going to ask him to be something completely different. And Ficklin, every time we talk about him, what do we talk about? He's exciting. He's a dynamic runner. Yeah. We don't ever talk about him sitting and picking defenses apart in the pocket. And now, supposedly, that's going to change this year. That'd be ridiculous if it changed this year.
0: You buying all hype around BYU, especially with Texas Tech and the QB problem they find themselves in here?
1: I think Texas Tech is going to be just fine. And once we get to conference, because I'm a believer in Hammond, and you know, I saw him personally. Obviously, I was at the game when the Utes came, the Texas Tech came to Rice-Eccles, and I saw what he did. And so I'm expecting him to be able to build on it as long as he's healthy. You know, if he's not healthy, that's another issue. But if he is, and he should be, certainly by the time they get to conference play, if not, you know, maybe not the first game, but you know, they play Houston, I think, off the bat. But the second game, and you only need to finish second. You don't need to finish first. So I don't think that Texas Tech is going to take a big hit that way if Hammond is healthy. But I think BYU, yeah, they've earned the right to be considered a contender for the Big 12 title game down there at the Cowboys Stadium, right? I mean, they were right there, tied for first, and then got the second bid last year. So I'm expecting that. They, in my mind, have built this program up, and we can talk about it. Is this the best that the program has ever been? We've got plenty of time to talk about that because of what they've been able to do, and they no longer recruit that speed out of junior college. They can go get guys and develop them and have them blossom when their time is ready to big time players instead of bringing junior college kids in and have to crash course them and get out on the field almost immediately. That's not where this program is anymore.
0: DJ and PK, that's what we've been talking about. Wherever you get your podcast, go get it, find it, whatever you want to hear all morning long. When we come back, your feedback, the question of the day. What do you have to say about the CBS Sports report that A.J. DeBonta prefers to stay in Utah and play for the Jazz? Is it going to happen? We'll get to that next. Stay with us.
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0: 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It's time to hear from you. 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

0: Join Scotty G and the coach Tim Lacombe tomorrow from 10 to 2 at Tim Dolly Mazda at 10785 South Automall Drive in Sandy. DJ and PK, we've got the question of the day up. PK, you put it up here. CBS Sports reports AJ DeBonta prefers to stay in Utah and play for the Jazz. It's going to happen, ain't it? Jason says no.
1: Yes.
0: Trade the pick to Milwaukee for Giannis.
2: No way.
0: No way. They're building for the future. They're not out. Yeah, getting the 30-year-old, right?
2: No, I think he's 30. Going to be 32, actually, too.
0: Yeah,
2: I think that, you know, it's heartwarming because I know guys that one in particular that if they had their choice, they wouldn't live in Utah. But AJ and his family, they could potentially have a choice, and they want to live in Utah.
0: I've lived in Utah too long, I don't know what to tell you.
2: Yeah. I mean, I know a guy who's only here for the money. That's it. That no other reason to be in our most beautiful state in the entire union simply because of the gobs and gobs and gods and wads and wads and wads of money.
0: Yeah, yeah.
1: You said to score 600 grand?
3: 600,000.
4: Wow.
0: I should have made that noise. That would have been awesome.
4: Paycheck is why I live in Utah.
2: Yeah, paycheck is why you live in Utah.
0: Right. Yeah, I moved here for a job.
2: You were sworn under oath when you said that.
0: I moved here for a job. True story.
4: I got a big TV.
2: But that's why
0: I've been in California life.
2: That's two different things. Everybody moves here for a job if they get a job. But then after they've established themselves as the 14-time City Weekly Player of the Year, have all sorts of opportunities to move, but they choose to stay here. No, you don't. You stay here because this is where you are so freaking compensated so well, the size of your TV reflects it.
0: If I hadn't been offered that job, I probably wouldn't live in Utah.
4: There's problems with reality.
0: Yeah, that's true too. Yeah.
2: No, that's in the past. This was paycheck is why I live in Utah. That's the current. That's what we call the present tense.
4: Paycheck is why I live in Utah.
2: It's not the future. It paycheck is why I live, not lived. Shameless.
0: John says a smart play is for the Jazz to pick whoever's available at number two. You're going to get such a good talent. Why pay to move up and get good talent when you sit right where you are and get good talent? Don't you think there's a decent chance that's how it plays out? And if it does play out that way, I'm still not ruling that they end up with DeBonta.
2: Okay, what is a decent chance?
0: Right now, I feel like everything's in a hat right now because it's so early. I don't know that the Wizards have decided. Get past all the interviews and that.
2: A number, not anything that's going to be held stapled to your forehead.
0: The odds that Utah drafts number two, I would put it, say, like 80%.
2: Well, I mean, if they want DeBonta, though, that's the thing. If you want him, go get him.
0: Probably I'm dropping the number to like 30 or 40% that DeBonta drops there. I think it's more likely than not that DeBonta ends up number one. But I still think I don't have a firm feel for what Washington thinks. I'm leaning towards Washington wants to play it safe because as much as they want to get it right, they really don't want to get it wrong.
2: They're not going to get it wrong. Neither of these teams are getting it wrong. If you gave me Darren Peterson today, I'd be ecstatic.
0: Even if his middle name is Nathan? Although we don't really know what his middle name is.
2: I'll come up with a nickname once he gets here. We'll have to. If he ends up being here, I don't want to be known as somebody who slapped a DNP on him. We'll figure out something.
0: Well, it's one nickname per day. I mean, I don't want you to run through all your shtick here. You know, pace yourself on the show. Anyone who does radio understands that. Today's nickname is Cathedral.
2: Yes.
0: Because there's a high ceiling on AJ DeBonta, a.k.a. the nickname is the Cathedral.
2: Right.
0: He was really good at BYU, but there is upside for sure. So, a.k.a. the Cathedral.
2: Any kid who's 19 years old is
0: better have upside, right? Yeah.
2: Yeah, I mean, that's because if you are a finished product at 19, you are also then a European player.
0: I was going to say, if you're a finished product at 19, you're off to a city rec league somewhere.
2: Well, we're talking of the professional. Yeah. I get your point. But, I mean, and there's nothing wrong with being that. If you can go make money overseas, more power to you. I'm not scoffing at that by any stretch. That would be awesome. for those who've had the opportunity, and we know several of them.
0: Yeah, and, Pace and Thurl have told us about it at length, and they're not the only two. Travis Hansen's come on the show and told us about it.
2: Yeah. Right. Yeah, that would be the idea of playing hoop and getting a paycheck, which I guess they're doing in college now anyway.
0: Yeah. See the world, get a paycheck.
2: See the world. Yeah. And you've got somebody waiting for you at the airport, and you're not on your own, and they hold your hand metaphorically and tell you where to live and blah, blah. That would be incredible. Go do that for a few years. So I'm not scoffing at that. But the NBA draft has become, in large part, what are you going to be in 3 to 5 years, not what you are right now. And that's why we see so much hit and miss, because it is about projection. It's not simply about the product that you are now. We love it and we expect that. No, we expect more. And DeBonsa and Peterson and all these guys that are just barely getting started. And he played 1 year of friggin' college ball. That is it. Now, I realize the game is advanced and they've got all this competition, the 17 and under, the 18 and under. It's more than what it was back in, years back. So they can elevate themselves a little quicker because it's a whole different ball game. And I appreciate that and respect that. But you're still looking for that upside, as we say. And I think a lot of these guys have it. That's why I don't think whatever the Jazz do, I don't think they can really go wrong.
0: DJ PK, we're all done. Scotty G and the coach are next right here on The Zone.
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0: Hey, folks, let's get it. 97.5, the KSL Sports Zone. Scott Girard alongside the coach, Tim Lacombe. Let's get it, folks. I'm fired up. Great day today. We are up in Ogden. This is a Utah/American success story. We've watched Beehive Meals kind of grow and develop over the last several years. And where they started and where they're at now is just incredible. We're at their new facility up here in Ogden, and couldn't be happier for Elise and Adam. We've known them for a long time. They're just incredible people, and they have got a beautiful facility. This is a couple that just started in the middle of COVID, putting some meals together for their neighborhood, and then it just grew, it developed, and look where you're at now. This is something else.
1: Well, I would say this building is state of the art.
0: Yeah,
1: nothing that that it would want or need. Everything was done so nice, and you know, this has been an incredible success story that I've actually experienced as a consumer. You know, I was actually, because I've said this, I listen to the radio all the time, and I was listening to you guys and got this, you know, this Beehive Meals, and right around that time we became empty nesters, and so we started to kind of rely on that, and it has been amazing. And I think the difference, we chopped around, but it's the flavor for me.
0: Yeah,
1: it's the flavor that really draws you in, and then the selection. You know, they've got a little bit of everything, and they continue to add obviously options. So we're great, grateful to them for having us here on such a big day for the company.
0: And it's a big ribbon cutting for this new warehouse. Elise and Adam and a bunch of other people are going to stop by and say hi. So we're really excited to be a part of it. We're excited that we've been partners with them for a long time, and honestly just can't thank them enough for allowing us to be a small part of their massive, massive success story. All right, so we've got so much to talk about, including NBA draft. Obviously, you can't go anywhere without anybody saying, hey, what are the Jazz going to do to move up to number one to take A.J. DeMonza? Well, let's talk about that, shall we? It's time for your starting lineup right here on 97.5, the KSL Sports Zone.
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0: All right, so the draft is still a month away, and more than a month away. So we have a lot of time to get to the draft, and there's a lot of evaluation that needs to go on beforehand. And I think, and by the way, I'm as guilty of this as anybody. But, you know, taking a step back, and you and I were talking a little bit before, maybe we all ought to take a deep breath here for a moment and let this thing marinate.
1: Sure. And I think the narrative is really been pushed that, you know, that we've got to get AJ, right? This guy's that guy, and we got to get him, and he'll fit here. I really think in watching, I went home, watched some more Caleb Wilson last night. I watched more Boozer last night, and I dug more into Boozer, you know, and I can see analytically, and in terms of like hitting the ground running, he'd be a great safe pick. I guess the biggest thing, Scotty, I'm come to the conclusion that the difference between these guys is probably so, I mean, it's minimal, really. Mm-hmm. It's beauty's in the eye of the beholder. And what you have is the options are beautiful, and the fact that the Jazz are second in that pecking order is incredible. But yeah, I think take a deep breath. There's a lot of fact finding and get to know you over the next 40 days. And my guess, in talking to people around the league, that thing is the order is going to change dramatically over that time. I think you'll see guys pop up. I think you'll see them drop. But the bottom line is Washington's going to keep their pick to their chest. You know, they're not going to show much of what they're going to do, and I think everybody else will do the same, but everybody will have enough intel on each guy that they can feel comfortable making the pick as it gets there.
0: So again, I think that it's really easy, and frankly it's also our job to speculate and look ahead and anticipate what's going to happen, and then, you know, we also have our opinions as well. But honestly, if I'm a member of that Jazz front office, you've already done a ton of due diligence. But now that you know that one of these superstars, potential superstars, are right there on the on the brink, you know you can't mess it up. So you can't fall in love with a guy. Like, you can't fall in love with somebody and just say, we got to focus in on that guy right from the start. Now, eventually, day two, 3 days before the draft, that's probably where you want to be. But it's like, you know, you just went house shopping. And as soon as you fall in love with one house, you lose all leverage because the seller knows that you're in love with it. Everybody knows you're in love with it. So they're like, okay, but, we're going to need more for closing and we're going to need more for this and this and this and this.
1: They pushed me for another 15 grand. Yeah,
0: exactly. Because they know you fell in love with it. So like, yeah, we got them. You know, it's like when I always tell my kids all the time, the biggest advantage you can have, whether it's relationships at work, relationships in buying or selling anything, is the ability to walk away and the ability to say, no, I'm not interested. I'll go another avenue. The Jazz are so desperately, they desperately need to hit on this so badly that they can't paint themselves in a corner. So they should not fall in love with anybody. They should be willing to say, Washington's like, hey, you know, we're going to draft AJ. If you want him, you better come up and get him. And honestly, if I'm the Jazz, I'd be like, okay, guess what? We got a lot of other guys here. And they're like, well, your BYU contingency is going to lose our mind. Yeah, okay. They'll be fine. This guy comes in and averages 25 and 8. They'll get over it real quick. So everybody, myself included, deep breath.
1: I totally agree. I couldn't have said it better, and that's why you've been in the radio business for so long. The thing I would add, and let's just look at each guy real quick, okay? Yeah. AJ, I think that is the guy that everybody here knows the most about, has the most familiarity with, even attachment to. I'll go there, sure. Right? Okay. Secondly, you've got Peterson, who is in he's an absolute freak of nature in terms of his ability to, you know, get to a shot, his ability to play make. He's got the big frame, can take the bounce. But the question mark about him going in was, you know, all the games missed. That stuff's all going to get worked out. And what the Jazz will be looking at is just what I said. I think when it all shakes out, I think Peterson's going to check out. I think a lot of guys go through things going up to the process, but like they live for this NBA thing now. So this is where they really shine. I think that thing's going to fade away. Like to me, Wilson's more of the unknown. Mm-hmm. Everything you hear about him, you love. And, you know, even down to the point where he takes complete, like he wasn't chosen for the under 18 national team. The head coach of that team was Notre Dame. When they played, he put it on them, and he told the coach in the line afterwards, that's for cutting me. He did the same thing. Duke had kind of kicked around the idea of recruiting him, and he ended up going to North Carolina, and he played his tail off and had an out-of-his-mind game at home, made shots he shouldn't have made, and they were down big, and he came back and led them to victory. So there's things around that dude, plus the wild length and everything else that, I'm intrigued by him. And then, like I said, Boozer's going to be an all-star in this league. So I guess my point is, I don't think you can, you're not going to not hit. You're going to hit on this pick. Okay. This guy's going to be in your organization, is going to be really, really good. The key is the next 40 days is for every team. And I think every team's in this boat. I know the Jazz are because I've talked enough with them. They have a great idea, but they're going to find out who they really are going to hone in on in this process. And that's why this process is here.
0: And again, not to steal the phrase, but trust the process.
1: Well, and also, I thought it was pretty interesting. Dan, you know, Ryan was asked the other day about, trading up to get AJ, or you know, and I would just say that, you know, he hired Austin and Danny and Justin for a reason, and he is not a meddling owner. He's not a guy that's going to go say, "Hey, do whatever you got to do," because I want to sell tickets. No, that ain't his. That ain't his MO. He wants to win a championship. So he's told those guys, you've been to the mountaintop before. Go, you know, drag us there too. And he's putting his faith and trust in them. I think Jazz Nation, I think we do too. We need to too as well. I mean, you like Ace Bailey, you like what he's become, Keontae George, you know, early on people are like, but it takes a minute.
0: Yeah.
1: So, the bottom line is I do believe that this is vital time, but I think everybody needs to chill because this is not a There's not a LeBron James in this draft. There's just not.
0: There's not a Victor in this draft.
1: There's not a Victor Wembanyama in this draft. You're exactly right. There are great players in this draft, just like we've seen come into the league year after year. In my mind, there is not the guy that you have to trade up to get.
0: From your evaluation and watching the game a long time, does Cooper Flagg go number one in this draft?
1: I think he probably does. Yeah, I think he probably does. I think he's just so much more polished and well-rounded. You know, I think the thing with AJ, sometimes AJ seems, I'm going to use a music analogy. Sometimes he seems like he's playing a guitar solo in the middle of the chorus, you know, in the middle of the chorus.
0: Yeah.
1: And sometimes I think that's a learning process, but he's certainly a guy who's got to have the ball in his hands. And he's got to be kind of the offense has got to be tilted toward him. I coached a guy like that in Jimmer, right? Jimmer had to have the ball in his hands. You know, it is awesome in college, and if you've got a guy, you ride him. But in the NBA, you know, coaches aren't going to let you do that, and your other teammates aren't going to let you do that.
0: No.
1: I mean, that ball's got to move, and you got to be decisive. So there's some learning curve there for him. And so every one of these guys, honestly, has incredible upside. They have faults. They have things they have to learn, and they're going to look pedestrian in the beginning of next year. Because I watched Ace's first game, he looked like he was lost. He looked like he was a kid in the crosswalk. And by the end of the year, I mean, the kid is just what we all hoped and expected. So you credit him. You credit the Jazz development team, which I think is as good as there is in the NBA. I really do. The way they put in time. But it's not just time, it's time with a purpose.
0: Yeah.
1: You know what I mean? Guys are working on the things that are going to actually translate to getting them better in games.
0: So overall, though, I think the message is while we all want to pre-order a jersey with somebody's name on it and you want to know, it's like when you're a kid and you send in your Christmas list to your parents and they're like, oh, yeah, we gave it to Sam. Oh, yeah, we could pass it on. And you're like, all right. I want my NES right now, right now. And they're like, no, it's still, you know, first week of December. No, like, no, I want it now. Just be cool. Just be cool. Let the process play out. Because you have, in my opinion, four really, really, really great players that could fall right in your lap. And now you need to make sure that you get the best one available.
1: And you are in such a great position. That's the other thing. I mean, this whole year, we were thinking that 7-8 was in play, even up to the day before, right?
0: Because
1: we've seen it so many times. But this is the opportunity now. The Jazz are in a position to strike gold, and they will. They'll strike gold regardless of who they pick. But they're going to get into the details, and they're going to try to find the best guy that fits, not just now, but long-term, that comes in and is feels like that has the best upside with the organization.
0: Yeah. So I think it's also important, too. And this is why I think the Jazz have really set up something special here, because you've got three really, really brilliant minds, Danny Ainge, Austin Ainge, and Justin Zanuck. And I can't stress this enough that, and we mentioned this yesterday, Austin's going to get a lot of love. Danny's going to get a lot of love. Do not discount the ability of Justin Zanuck in this whole process and his connections and his ability to cipher out all the noise and filter it all out and really focus in on these players, do the due diligence to find out who these guys are at, their strengths, their weaknesses, everything. Justin is going to play an absolute pivotal role in this. And then I think you got Ryan Smith, who said, you know what? I'll give you every resource you need. You need to hire a private investigator to go and talk to his second grade teacher. Whatever. I will provide that. But also know that when it comes to that day in June and we need to make that selection, I'll be in the room. I'll have opinions, but ultimately it's your call.
1: And that's the way he wanted it. That's the way he set it up. And, you know, bringing Danny in, then obviously bringing Justin was existing and stayed. And that tells you everything you need to know.
0: Oh, about Justin, for sure.
1: Because he stuck around and there just is a level of trust there. Because Justin is one of the more respected dudes in the league, and he spent his time in the agent side, so he's got the relationships. And as I get further and further into life, man, it is about that. Like, if you can get real good intel, and you get to the source of things, you'll make good, well, not good, you'll make better decisions. Mm-hmm. Let's say that. You've got a better chance of making a good decision. So, you know, Justin is, he's like this, he's the motor behind the scenes that is always in connection, always in contact, talking to people, getting the read, getting the pulse. And so, yeah, it is definitely a team. But at the end of the day, Ryan trusts that team to make that call. And so, Jazz Nation, let's step back and let these guys work, because I think that is so far so good, I would say. This thing has been hard to rebuild, but at the same time, you know, the years that the Jazz really weren't competing for a championship and everybody knew it, but, you know, you still had to get, you know, you still had to see all the stuff. It's our year. It's the championship year. So this is like authentically tear it down, build it back up. And we're like this building. We've got, yeah, the Jazz have got everything. They have, you know, they have the weight room, the nutrition, they have unbelievable support, and then the roster is loaded. And so this pick will just continue to add to that load, and off we go.
0: So, yeah, I think it's a phenomenal opportunity for this front office to really flex. And you're building to it. I mean, this has been building to this for a long, long time. You know, 3-4 years. This is the culmination of a lot of heartache over the last couple of years. So you can't screw it up. You can't make emotional decisions. You have to emotionally remove yourself and say what is best for the long term. And if it's Cam Boozer, then welcome on in. Let's go. You and your dad can hang out together. It'll be take your kid to work day. You know, if it's Caleb Wilson, I think that's a phenomenal pick, and he could be a superstar. Same thing with, obviously, AJ and Darren Peterson as well. And all of them, as you mentioned, all of them have great strengths. All of them have got some weaknesses. There's flaws with everybody, as in any hire you're going to make to your operation. But at the end of the day, you just got to find which one works. And I'm all for taking all the time you possibly need.
1: And I would say I would say the idea of trading this pick up, I would say that is not going to happen. I think the Jazz are going to really read this out. They're going to see what Washington does, and then they're going to make their decision.
0: Yeah. It doesn't mean there won't be a few smoke signals along the way.
1: No, there are always smoke signals. Yeah. Always smoke signals. But I think that's my gut at the end of the day. I think they feel really good about the pool of players, and it's going to be their job to, you know, put them in the order they want them in, and then you just do like every draft that comes up at the top of your boards there, you take it.
0: Well, that's the thing, too. I mean, for so many years, the Jazz have always been in a situation where they've like, okay, if this team takes this pick, this team, and then you try to mock it out and see exactly how it's going to play out. So when we're picking 5th or we're picking 8th or 14th, you know, if it goes this way, we'll take this guy. If it goes this way, here, you just got one team to work with. You're just like, okay, if Washington takes this guy, we're taking this guy. If Washington takes this guy, we'll take this guy. It's pretty easy once you have your order set.
1: Yeah, and I think the difference between these guys is so minimal that they'll be happy with their pick. I really believe that. I think they can make this pick, you know, really sing and do what, like we talked about, kind of be that anchor to pull the ship into the next, you know, into the next port, into the next version of the Jazz. And hopefully at that point, you know, they will be the ones to help us not have to rebuild again. We'll just keep pulling this thing forward and building on the fly.
0: All right. You're listening to That's the Coach, Tim Lacombe. I'm Scott Girard. Hope you're all having a tremendous day. We're up here in Ogden, beautiful facility. It is a new facility here for Beehive Meals. And if you have not been to BeehiveMeals.com, get there now, because they've got incredible opportunities for you to take those cook at home meals. All you have to do is essentially they come right to your house. You get your slow cooker. You cut up the top, throw it in the slow cooker. 3 or 4 hours later, you have yourself a great meal. And right now they have the flat top meals, which are absolutely blowing up. And so if you still want that experience of being on the flat top and pretending like you know what you're doing, well, guess what? They'll send all that to your house. You just thaw it out, put it on the flat top. You pretend like you got the two spatulas going, ding, ding, ding, ding, ding. And you can pretend like you're the man.
1: Throw a shrimp in your kid's mouth.
0: Exactly.
1: Like the teppanyaki places.
0: I know, right?
1: Hey, no, and honestly, I just want to say I'm a consumer of this, and I, I have had so much great experience over the last couple of years. It's made our lives more simple. And it's so easy.

0: because it's on you. You're the only one home right now, so you go down in the freezer, you pick out the beehive meal, you put it in the slow cooker, and you can take credit for dinner. And he's like, oh, okay, all right. So then when we get home, we're like, all right, Brody, what did you make for dinner? He's like, look, I got this stroganoff, or I got this, and it's like, bam, it's easy.
1: You know,
0: it's
1: I had last Saturday the spaghetti with the sausage.
0: Oh, yeah.
1: Oh, wow. That was awesome. Yeah. Did a little garlic bread with it, and everybody was very, very happy.
0: Yeah, you can customize them any way you want, and that's a great thing about Beehive Meals. 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
3: I definitely think the league is just built around two-way players. You got to play both sides. You really have to have an impact. Your entire game plan can't just be disguising multiple bad defenders, and it's what the Jazz ran into with Rudy Gobert and Donovan Mitchell. It was just Rudy had to cover up so much, it just became too much for him, and the dam broke.
4: James Harden and Donovan Mitchell, I don't think, can play together. And I love this direction of where the NBA is going, by the way. How many one-way offensive players can you play at one time? At one point, it was how many non-shooters can you play at one time? And now combine that with how many one-way guys can you play at one time? One?
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4: 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I don't think you can have more than one non-defensive player. You know what? 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

0: 97.5, the KSL Sports Zone. Scott Gerard alongside the coach, Tim Lacombe. We do it every day from 10 to 2 here at Beehive Mills. Normally we say, hey, come on up, hang out with us. You know what? All we want you to do today is just go to the website, beehivemills.com. That's beehivemills.com. We'll talk to Adam and Elise and Annette. We got the whole lineup coming up a little bit later on in the show. All right, so by the way, it's been weird. I got so dialed into the NHL playoffs when the Mammoth were in it, and now I kind of took a step back. But I don't know if you watched much of that game last night, the Avalanche.
1: Oh, it was unbelievable. How did they do that?
0: I don't know, but man, it was like, all right, Minnesota's going to get one here. That'll be great. Extend that series out a little bit. They're up 3-0, and boom, boom, boom, boom, send it to overtime, get the win, and just like that, Colorado's moving on.
1: Well, I had the split screen going, and the games were similar. The Pistons had a 9-point lead with 2 minutes to go, so I'm kind of watching all that go down. It was wild, but yeah, the Avalanche are just a cut above. Let's be honest, right? And we said it all year long. And it may be that they get tested in the Stanley Cup. But last night, that was just freakish to come back. They were down 3-0 after the first and just fought to end the series. They could have just taken the L and we'll get them next time. But they grinded, which is really hard to do in hockey, you know. And they found a way.
0: It just, I mean, what a gut punch, honestly. And I'm kind of glad that that was the deciding game, because if you're Minnesota, I don't know how you come back from that, like in a series. Like, you're done anyway. So it would be just like, okay, if we're going to lose like that, at least let it be the decisive game. And then we can all just go to Cancun or Lake Minnetonka or
1: Minnetonka,
0: whatever.
1: Yeah. Saskatchewan.
0: Yes.
1: The south.
0: and they'll just, you know, load up on the Coors Light and just try to forget. Although, Canada, what's the drink of choice up there?
1: Oh, it's is that Molson.
0: Molson, yeah.
1: Yeah, Molson.
0: So, load up on the Molsons, hang out on the lake, and just pretend like you're in your happy
1: place.
0: Just
1: wait till next year and pick up that stick and go again.
0: But you also mentioned the Detroit game, too. I thought, look, Detroit's going to go up in this series. They're going to get one step closer to closing it out, but you're up 9 with just under 3 minutes remaining. And I always, like, when I'm calling a game, I'll always, in my mind, think that and now, look, I've seen some really crazy things happen, but pretty much I feel like when you're, like, in between 8 to 10 and you get under that three-minute mark, you should be in a pretty good place. And now I've seen Utah State blow an 18-point lead with less than 5 minutes left, and end up losing in overtime to Boise State, one of the craziest games I've ever been a part of. But I thought, once you get to that point, 8 to 10 with, again, less than 3 minutes, you should be okay, right?
1: You should be okay, yeah. And really, the things that mess you up are quick shots.
0: Yes.
1: Turnovers.
0: Yep.
1: Cade Cunningham had a couple turnovers that kind of spurred the run. And really, Detroit's MO all year long has just been bully ball. And at the end of the games, they just had a difficult time getting to the paint. You got to credit Cleveland. And really, your boy Sam Merrill was flying around last night. Yeah. I mean, he gives everything he has on the defensive side. But they picked it up there the last few minutes and were able to, you know, Donovan had a horrible night. And he made a big, big three to give the lead to the Pistons, and then followed that up with a steal. A basket off of steel. So, I mean, seriously, the Pistons just completely eviscerated. And the Cavs go up 3-2 in the series.
0: Cavs are going to win that series now.
1: They are. Yeah, and I was wrong.
0: I mean, I think that it took a monumental meltdown for them to lose a series. I don't think anybody should be rubbing your nose in the fact that you took Detroit, because I do think Detroit's the better team.
1: Yeah, they've been in the lead the majority of the series, I think. The bottom line is that Donovan has not played great, and so they've done a nice job bottling him up. Harden's had moments, but it really has been more Detroit's inability to just close games, to score points, to finish this series out. So, yeah, I think the momentum squarely with the Cavs going home, and, yeah, they'll probably finish that thing in Cleveland.
0: So you're looking at a team now in Cleveland that's probably going to be on their way to the Eastern Conference Finals. So you lose another really good team from the East in Detroit. And so now, all of a sudden, it's the Knicks just kind of parading themselves on their way to an NBA Finals.
1: Yeah, it looks like that to me. I mean, the Cavs definitely have showed some life the last couple games and kind of got off the mat and really took control of the series. So they'll have momentum beating a good team, but they'll face a similar problem in terms of physicality. And, yeah. you know, who's going to stop Brunson? Like, who's going to stop him?
0: Good luck.
1: Jalen Tyson?
0: Yeah.
1: I mean, I don't know. I don't know that they got the guy.
0: And I want to be careful when I say this, because I am giving him a ton of credit when I say this. I know it'll sound like it's a backhanded compliment, but Sam Merrill's the best perimeter defender on that team.
1: From what I've seen, yeah, he is. Because he's aware.
0: Yeah.
1: You know, there was a play last night in transition where Donovan missed a three, and it's one of the cardinal sins in transition defense is, you know, transition defense, you don't have a guy. You get back, you sprint back to an area, and then as a team, you build out and you cover the basket up and you build out from there. Last night, so Donovan misses a shot and he runs down the floor, just basically hugging his guy in the as he runs to the right corner. The ball's coming up the left side of the floor and, you know, there's no help side because he's just, you know, jogging back in transition. So part of Cleveland's issues are attentiveness on the defensive end and effort. You know, Harden is never going to just be an all-world defender. So they've got their work cut out for him guarding the perimeter if it ends up being New York.
0: Yeah, and you know, look, New York's going to get there. And so I think you just pencil in New York, and I think we all just on a collision course now with New York and Oklahoma City. And if you're the NBA and you're Adam Silver, you're pretty happy about that because you've got the New York market up against the defending champs. Now, Oklahoma City's not going to be a media darling, but they bring in the defending champ element to it. They've certainly got star power. They've got a little bit of controversy on their side because Shea gets every call known to man. And so there's all of those elements coming up. And so if you're the NBA and you're scripting a finals, that's probably what you want right now.
1: Yeah. And I would even say that the Spurs with Wemby would be a close second because of he has really become the face of the NBA in this playoffs. I mean, he's put together some incredible performances, you know, had the controversy with the elbow, but he came out after that game and he, like I said yesterday, he looked like he came out of a spaceship to play that game because he was otherworldly and he was doing things on the court that you can't guard. I mean, there's no one in the league that can guard it. So, he's definitely, it reminds me when Ja Morant and played the Jazz and kind of had his coming out party in that playoff. This is definitely Wemby. Everybody's known about Wemby, but this is Wemby saying, unfurling his arms across, you know, the entire court saying, I'm here.
0: And that's actually literally what he does is stretch those arms across the court.
1: When he walked out of the tunnel, I was down where I normally sit and I watch everybody all year long. It's just crazy. I mean, a guy on his own team, Plumlee, who's 6'9", 6'10", he hits him about, you know, below the shoulder. It's just freakish to see how big he is.
0: When he was, you know, right before he got into the draft and he was playing overseas, there was a moment where there was a picture that started to float around. And that's when I'm like, oh, this dude's a problem. And it was Rudy Gobert standing next to him. They took a picture after a game. And Rudy's in his street clothes and Wemby's just in his jersey. And Wemby not only is significantly taller, but just broader and looks more physically imposing than Rudy. Rudy looked like, one of us standing next to Hans. You know, it's just like, whoa, what just happened here? And so you're like, wait a minute, this is Rudy. Rudy's a big human being.
1: Massive.
0: Rudy's an imposing force. And Rudy has put on a ton of muscle and a ton of weight since he showed up as a rookie. And so here's Rudy at the prime of his career, and you got this, you know, 19-year-old that looks like he's dwarfing him. It's just like, uh-oh.
1: Well, and it's not just his physical, right? It's Ned, then when you watch him play, like first time I watched his tape, I've seen so many tall guys. I mean, you can imagine through the years, you just get freakish stories and, hey, this kid's 7'6", and he lives in Montana or whatever, right? And most of the time, they have a really hard time chewing and walking gum. Let's just say it. And when this kid, I watched his tape, I'm like, oh my goodness, because he was between the legs, behind the back. His body moves like he doesn't have bones in a way. And it was just so different than that big guy stereotype. The fact that he can bring it up the floor, it takes maybe a dribble and a half to get from half court to the hoop. You've seen him jump from and attack the basket from just inside the free throw line. He's just got such a physical advantage, but with that, just incredible skill level for a young guy. And as that translates, like, this guy's going to, you said it, more than a problem. He's going to be who the Jazz have to go through to win the championship.
0: Oh, yeah. No, this guy's going to be the best player in the league for a long time. Yeah,
1: and he's staked his claim for that right now. I think going forward, we're looking at a run of Wemby getting a lot of trophies in a lot of categories.
0: So I do want to be careful because I did put Oklahoma City in the finals, and I still think Oklahoma City will beat San Antonio, but I don't think it's a foregone conclusion like I did before.
1: I don't either, but as I said, if you could have your pick, the NBA would love Oklahoma City for all of that, for all those reasons, and then playing in the Mecca, right? That's incredible in New York, but a close second would be this guy because the NBA has always hung their hat on star players.
0: Star power.
1: Right? Yeah. And so this kid then can just take the world by storm in the playoffs. And if he does lead his team to the NBA finals, it's the beginning of, you know, the Wemby era in the NBA.
0: This is a good time. I mean, like, it's so easy for our generation that grew up 80s, 90s, and we saw a style of basketball, and we became so in love with Larry Bird and Jordan and Magic, and that was what we grew up with. That's what we loved. And so it's really easy for my generation to be like, yeah, these soft SOBs, they stink, blah, blah, blah. They wouldn't last 5 minutes against the 88 Pistons, which is probably true. But it doesn't mean that the basketball isn't good. And I think from top to bottom right now, this is about as talented as the league has been in a long, long time.
1: It's talented, skilled, yeah, for sure. And I like the fact that the NBA is starting to come back to the point. Listen to one of the hits with Jake and Ben that they're running, you know, in the breaks. And Jake was talking about, and it's true, you know, there was a period in time where you couldn't have more than one non-shooter on the floor. I mean, defenses just bend. And what we're starting to see is that's kind of happening on the defensive end now. You've got to have guys out there that can hold their own defensively. That's going to become more and more important as these rosters become more thoughtful. And that's what this CBA is doing. It's making you go out, and you've got to find guys that can punch above their weight. And so your rookies, you're hoping, you know, in their first couple of years, they can do that. And the Jazz have gotten their guys to that point. But at the bottom line, you still got to be able to go out and be really creative in putting a team together, like Oklahoma City has.
0: Yes.
1: They put a
0: yep.
1: team together. This isn't just a star and a bunch of pieces like you saw with the Lakers, an aging star at that. But this is a team with a total purpose. If you want to try to push them around, they've got a lineup for that. If you want to try to run them, they got a lineup for that. You want to try to, you know, whatever you do, they've got an answer, I guess, is my point. And that's a team. That's a team. And that's what I think the Jazz are building, too, as I look at their roster.
0: So, and again, that's spot on, too, because we went through an era where it's like, okay, get two or three superstars and then just, you know, fill out the rest of the bench with whoever, you know. And then it got to a point where get one major superstar and then fill it around a bunch of just dudes that will just complement him. And now you're getting like, okay, get your superstar, but then also have a bunch of guys that can adjust, or a deep bench that you can match any style out there. And Oklahoma City has proven that's the winning formula right there.
1: Yeah, because you look at how they got all their guys. I mean, Lou Dort, how they got him, a second-round pick. You know, they have done a great job assembling talent, and they did miss. They had first-round picks they missed on in their rebuild, but you don't have to hit on every single one. At a certain point, you're going to have to make decisions on the crop of guys, and it's going to be, if there's three guys there, it's probably going to be one that stays and two go. So that's all part of the process. The team is ever-evolving, it seems, because of the contract situation, but it looks as though the Jazz have a pretty solidified team now for a couple of years, and they'll tweak it each year. But they've got a team too, Scotty. They have guys like, don't discount Maurice Harkless, you know, being a guy who can come in and be a fly in the ointment like Lou Dort is. You know, the Jazz have a guy like Kyle Filipowski, who I'm telling you, anybody in the league would love, because he really is a plug and play guy, has been from the time he got here, but it's his physicality. He's upped his physicality level each year. And this year, I mean, he had several games with 15, 16, 17 boards. I mean, That was something he was not doing in college. It's something he wasn't doing year one. But that's another guy that you can put in there with a second unit, and he's a heady dude. You can play through him. So, again, components, pieces, but it's all got to make sense as far as a team goes. And that's why I like what the Jazz are doing.
0: 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Scott Girard, the coach. 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

0: 97.5, the KSL Sports Zone. Scott Girard, the coach. Tim Lacombe. Hey, I know you're very careful about what you watch in terms of, like, it takes a lot to get your attention. Like, you're all over the place. You don't like to sit down. Now, unless if it's like a documentary about some 1980s cult, you're all in.
1: Yeah, I love cults and crime. Or what
2: like
1: I
2: cults like Waco, Texas cults.
1: Yeah. I like to watch stories on that stuff just to see what people can get people to do.
0: It's a really great human study where you'll have some people that appear to be very educated, very well, positioned people in a community, and all of a sudden they fall for something and just go completely off the deep end, and you're never really sure how that happens.
1: Yeah, so you watch it in real time. It's amazing.
0: Yeah.
1: I mean, I don't know why, but it's just fascinated me. From a young age, like I was a kid in American Fork when the Lafferty thing happened.
0: Oh, okay.
1: You know, so I don't know. I just kind of getting drawn into it. But I've always liked crime stuff. Dateline, 48 Hours, all of it.
0: I mean, I remember I was junior and senior in high school when the whole Waco thing went down.
1: Yeah, and that was close to me because I had a bunch of friends at Baylor.
0: Yeah.
1: You know, when that was all going down, so... Wild stuff, anyhow.
0: Waco was an interesting place because you had that, and then about 10 years later, you had the Dave Bliss thing.
1: Mm-hmm.
0: And it's like, what is going on in Waco? Waco appears to be a normal, fine city, and it took Chip and JoJo to bring some stability back to Waco.
1: Chip and JoJo restored it, and Magnolia has basically taken over the whole city, from my understanding. So, I mean, that's a way better thing to be known
0: for. Oh, yeah, yeah. Instead of, and if all you kids out there don't know about the Dave Bliss situation, just Google Dave Bliss and Baylor. And
1: yeah, we're not going to get into that one.
0: No.
1: That one's heavy.
0: That was, you were in the coaching world when that hit.
1: I was at Utah when Dave was at New Mexico, and I was with Rick. Yeah, so we played against Dave Bliss's teams, and that was a very, very sad saga.
0: Yeah, that's a bad deal. All right. Well, so the reason I bring up TV is that I know your wife watches Ted Lasso.
1: She does. She's all into it.
0: I watch Ted Lasso. Lloyd loves Ted Lasso. It's an awesome show, and they've got another season coming down the pipeline. But there is a character named Danny Rojas on Ted Lasso. He is played by Christo Fernandez, and he looks like a soccer player. He looks like he'd be great. And he is. He's not just an actor who looks like he could be a good soccer player. He actually is, and is now been signed by a professional team out of El Paso. And so football is life here with Christo Fernandez in El Paso.
3: And he's one of... I would have never imagined that in my new acting and filmmaking dreams, soccer was going to be the thing that was going to open me doors. And ever since this Ted Lasso journey, I send lots of hugs to my Ted Lasso family, the creators, the writers, especially the fans. Because of them, now I am pursuing this new dream. I just hope it inspires that. I just want to tell the story that it's never too late to accomplish your dreams. And there are very crazy dreams, and I consider myself a crazy man. So that's why it makes sense to be here with the locals here in El Paso.
0: I'm a crazy man living with the crazy locals in El Paso. And if you've been to El Paso, he's... Oh, man, I love that character. He's awesome in that show. Just absolutely incredible. But you know what? Getting a shot. And he's like, and by the way, I like the fact that he's self-aware enough to know, like, look, I don't have a shot at this if it's not because I got a little popular on a TV show. Like, that's the only reason I'm here. But I'm going to have some fun with it. So I'm going to own it.
1: He had me at crazy.
0: Yeah.
1: I lean into crazy. When there's crazy around, I'm in. So I'm all about you, Christo.
0: I love the fact he's like, I'm a little crazy, so where better to be crazy than El Paso? And you've been to El Paso many times.
1: Woo! Yeah, we've been to El Paso, played a game there, and I'll never forget because we got done with our shoot around, and they had like a curtain that went down to their locker room. You've been to El Paso?
0: I have not, actually. Okay. Well, I've been to El Paso. I've not been to UTEP.
1: So they had a dude named Derek Character on the team. He'd transfer from Louisville.
0: Okay, that name sounds really familiar.
1: He was a tough dude. We played him actually at Louisville the year before and beat them in New Orleans in a classic, and then played North Carolina the next night and lost. But then he transferred the next year to UTEP. So we're out there finishing up our shoot around, and everybody's shooting free throws and getting wrapped up. And all of a sudden we hear this ruckus, like this music. The curtain rips open, and their team walks out, and he's got a boombox leading them. And we still have like 10 minutes left in our shoot around. And Coach Rose kind of looks and says, like, what the hell? So the manager runs over and kind of gets the curtain shut, but the music didn't turn off. And yeah, it was. It gave our guys a little motivation.
0: Oh, yeah?
1: You get it? We didn't have Jimmer that night either. Jimmer didn't play, and Mike Lloyd just turned up.
0: Oh,
1: he was big that night. And anyway, it was, you just say El Paso. But the other thing I remember is driving to the game, you're so close to the border, you can see into Mexico.
0: Oh, yeah.
1: It's like right there. So, yeah, it was a good experience, and one that I was glad to get out of quick.
0: Back in the day when El Paso and right across, is it Juarez, right across the border?
1: Juarez.
0: Yeah. The great Marcroft would go across the border and buy boots, and he'd stock up on cowboy boots in Juarez.
1: I did a great impersonation of Bill.
0: Check that. Hey, rest in peace, Bill.
1: No, Bill would like it.
0: Oh, yeah, absolutely.
1: Bill will.
0: But now, you're not crossing the border into Juarez anymore. Those days are in the rearview mirror.
1: The boots aren't worth it,
2: Bill. Unless your hand's trying to save some money for travel.
0: Yeah.
1: You may bring back lead boots.
0: Yeah, exactly.
1: If you go over there now. Lead boots for you, Bill. No, the funny thing about Bill, he used to do our postseason banquet every year. He would be the MC. Do you do that for your guys?
0: Sometimes, yeah.
1: Okay. So, in Majerus, and he had pretty much a hate relationship.
0: Oh, really? Oh, okay.
1: He would kick Bill out of practice all the time just for odd, like if he turned a page and he heard it or something, you know. He was hard on Bill. But Bill would get up there and year in and year out, and it was like he was auditioning for Broadway. Welcome to Utah basketball banquet tonight. And everybody would be kind of looking around like, is this being televised?
0: Oh, boy.
1: Anyway,
0: Bill
1: loved his Utes, man.
0: Oh, man. You won't find a bigger supporter as a play-by-play guy than Bill Marcroft.
1: And I had many a meal with Bill.
0: Yeah. Oh, I bet.
1: Bill and Woody.
0: Oh, Woody. Oh, man.
1: Out on the road, we would dine often together in my first few years out there. So I got to know Bill great and yeah, that's the fun part of this. You get to meet so many. You talk about your time with Nisalki.
0: Oh,
1: right.
0: I got so many Nisalki stories. I wish he was still with us, because I always told him you need to write a book, and because he lived through the 70s of the NBA, and the 70s in the NBA was a crazy time. Let's just say who was the commissioner before Silver?
1: O'Brien?
0: No, the guy that changed everything.
1: Oh, Stern.
0: Yeah, David Stern. David Stern came in and he had a lot of heavy lifting, because that essentially, and I'm being honest here, the league was coked out of its mind, literally. Like, every player seemed to have a drug problem. It was a bad, bad place, and David Stern came in and cleaned it up and brought it to a certain level of respectability. But those days in the 70s, that league was fast and loose, and Nisalki was right in the middle of it. And, whoo, boy, does he have stories.
1: Well, I wish I would have heard a couple
0: Tim,
1: of them.
0: Tim, he was so good. But Tom, I meant to say Tom. Tom, rest in peace, my friend.
1: Well, the one thing is, I want to know, after you work with me a little longer, who's crazier, me or Tom?
0: Because
1: we're both crazy.
0: Yeah.
1: We coach for too long.
0: Coaches have something to them, you know?
1: We got an edge.
0: Yeah, there's an edge there. And Tom came across as everybody's, like, favorite uncle or favorite grandpa. But when Tom got mad, you want to know part of that. And Tom could get surly. I saw there was one time where we were doing a post-game interview. He would do one with Phil Johnson. And we called it the coach segment. And I'd step back and let Tom just talk to Phil. And they were on the road, and the Jazz were on the road. It was the last game of the season, or the last playoff game. Anyway, the Jazz season was over. And Tom was waiting for Phil to come on the mic. But we were back in Salt Lake. They were on the road. So he didn't know. We would have an engineer say, Phil's ready. And then coach would start talking to him. And Tom, I was asking Tom, like, hey, what's the protocol? What would you do next? Do you bring guys in? Do you meet with them? And Tom's like, bah, I never did that. He said, I was sick of them. They were sick of me. I told everybody to get lost, and we'd come together, you know, a month or so, and everybody was cooled down, and we'd talk. And he goes, there's no reason to be meeting with people now. Well, unbeknownst to us at the time, Phil Johnson had the headset on and was listening to all of this. And Phil and Jerry were religious about meeting with guys right after the season and then letting them go. And so Phil hears that, and he starts kind of getting after Tom. And these two are like really close friends. And so Tom's not going to put up with that. So Tom starts firing back, and I'm like in the middle of these historical figures just going back and forth with each other on how to handle postseason interviews. And I'm like, I'm just stepping back and letting you guys handle this. And then afterwards, Tom starts laughing. He's like, oh, that's Phil being Phil. And which is right, because I'm sure they had dinner two nights later and laughed about it. But boy, for a moment there, it's like, eesh.
1: It was tense.
0: It was tense.
1: Yeah, I've been a part of a couple of those. The one thing I've tried to do in my role with the Jazz is not, I don't want to sugarcoat anything, but I think at the same time, you got to, even in a tough time, you got to point out some of the good. Because everybody can see the bad.
0: Yeah.
1: Everybody can see the losses. But it is, I went and did it, and I did it the way I did it. And I'm going to just kind of observe the way people do it and comment, you know. But I don't know that I'd ever say that you don't do this. You know, that's where I would step away and say, yes, you're right.
0: Whatever, but I
1: wasn't quite as, you know, I wasn't an NBA head coach. Yeah. He's got a little bit more to him.
0: The only guy to be an ABA and NBA coach of the year.
1: Incredible.
0: Yeah,
1: and he was very, very good and innovative.
0: Yeah.
1: Really innovative.
0: Love that guy. Rest in peace, Tom. All right, 97.5, the KSL Sports Zone. Kick off your 11 o'clock hour next.
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0: 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PGA Championship finally underway. Some early scores coming in. BT, how are you?
10: Hey, here we go, huh? Round number one underway, and had a little rain overnight. The winds are just kind of hit and miss a little bit right now, not as sustained as they were yesterday, but supposed to get a little more gusty this afternoon. And I'll tell you what, some pretty exciting stuff happening out there on the leaderboard. I think this golf course is holding its own, and some of the best players in the world are starting to rise to the top.
0: And, well, you know what? You know how we are on this show. We always like to start negative. And so let's talk about Bryson DeChambeau. What's going on with him? And it looks like we may have lost him.
1: I think Bryson's having such a bad day.
0: Yeah, I think Bryson may have shanked one off the tee box and taken out BT's out our computer.
1: Exactly. Hey, I think that's exactly
10: I lost him for a minute, but I'm back.
0: Oh, okay. There we are. You got us now, BT?
10: All right, you wanted to talk Bryson, is that what you said?
0: Yeah, let's talk Bryson.
10: What do you want to talk about?
0: I said before we lost you, I'm like, we always like to start negative. We're a glass half empty show here. So Bryson, obviously plus five early on. Where's it going south for him?
10: Yeah, man, I watched him on the range last night, and I'd stood behind him. He was the last one out there, spent about 40 minutes just watching him fight a little bit of a hook with his shots. I mean, he had his whole team surrounding him. It's pretty fascinating, actually, to watch him hit balls. Like, it's a major effort, right, with everybody kind of all doing their role and their part. And then I could see where he had his alignment stick, and he was trying to start it just right at that alignment stick and draw it back to it, and he was overcooking it and seemed very, very frustrated. So I was interested to see how he would come out this morning. He had a first good shot, which, by the way, hooked and went down the left side, but he was in the fairway and then kind of made a mess of it from there. So he hasn't been very sharp on the greens. He hasn't been really very good at any part of his game. It's a nightmare start for Bryson. And, he's almost, it's not saying it completely out, but he's almost shot himself out of this thing already.
0: So you bring up a really good point. Kyle Whittingham used to say that he would go out and watch his team in pregame warmups, and he could get a pretty good vibe on how the game was going to go, good or bad. So do you feel like you've got a pretty good eye? Like, you can watch a guy warming up like, uh-oh, this could be a problem for him?
10: Well, I just, again, this wasn't warm up today, but it was his after warm up round yesterday, and he was just hitting balls trying to. But yeah, I mean, you stand back there, and it's body language, right? I mean, I think that's what you're referencing with Kyle is,
0: for sure,
10: is body language, and he was expressing really a lot of frustration. He was having some spirited conversations with his swing coach, and everybody was kind of scrambling around a little bit, and he just seemed kind of perplexed and dumbfounded about a lot of things. He was looking at his clubs. You know, he would look at the bottom. He would look at the face. He would set up. He was working on his takeaway. He was working on his, the position of his hands. He was trying not to come too much over the top so that he, didn't get that thing going too far left. And so, yeah, I mean, you kind of look at it. Look, he's Bryson DeChambeau, and he's one of the best players in the world by far. And yet I'm looking at it thinking, that's not the kind of range session I would want to be having the night before a major championship. It's not just a, hey, let's tighten some things up. It looked like they were searching. And when you're searching at a major championship test, it'll expose you. And I think that's what's happened today.
1: There's nothing better to me than a golf tournament with an awesome story. And Jordan Spieth's playing along so far, seeking that career Grand Slam, and looks to be having a nice day so far.
10: Yeah, I kind of dismissed that story, you know, with you guys yesterday, and it's super cool, right? I mean, I would love to be proved wrong in this one, and so far I have. In fact, Jordan's game looks the opposite of Bryson. I mean, Jordan looks sharp. Statistically, you know, he's driving it really well. The putter's been pretty good. Let's not forget, like, these greens are massive, and they're very slopey. So you're not seeing guys that are throwing it super tight to the hole. A lot of long putts, and with the way the speeds are, guys are putting a little bit defensively. And when you're putting defensively, it is a challenge sometimes to keep that online. But, you know, he's doing a great job so far. Just right as I was preparing for this, he'd only missed two fairways and two greens. And, I mean, that's awesome, right? The Jordan Spieth experience that we have come to know and love to watch is sort of the Phil Mickelson, a page out of Phil Mickelson's book, where he's a little bit all over the place, but he hits these heroic shots and amazing saves and, you know, long putts and, you know, somehow just a really exciting brand of golf. We hear people talk about boring golf all the time, and boring golf is sort of fairways, greens, you know, you make a putt here and there, and Jordan's exciting golf. He's kind of all over the place, but he pulls off amazing, you know, escape shots and saves. And today he's been a little more boring, Jordan, which is probably really refreshing for him. He's not expending a ton of energy, and he seems in really, really good control. So great start to the championship. Absolutely a huge story in the making. And, you know, when you look at it, this is his 14th PGA Championship. After he missed the cut in the first two, his only missed cut was last year at Quail Hollow after 10 straight made cuts. He's only had two top 10s and hasn't had a top 30 finish since 2019. So he hasn't exactly been knocking on the door at this one, but obviously we know the ramifications of completing the career Grand Slam, and having seen Rory do it last year, my guess is he's thinking that's kind of a cool club to join, and cool. It's awesome to see that he's got his game under control, at least for now.
1: I'm watching his play-by-play right now, and to your point, he just birdied the last two holes. He's got three left to play, and the hole he's on right now, he hit it on the green, but he's 70 feet from the hole. So, yeah. I tell you how big those greens are, right?
10: Oh, it's easy to do. I went and stood behind the 11th green. That's the controversial one that everybody's talking about. It's a short par four, and it's a straight-up second shot. And that green is super slopey. It's got some tiers going back to front. But what's interesting is what I was looking at yesterday is I don't see this very often. Right off the little back of the green, there's a little like rise and a little knoll that goes into a little collection area that is closely mown, like almost like a green fairway for sure. And then it gets into the rough, and then there's a bunker behind it. And I just sat there and thought, that is going to be something. Bryson got himself right in that spot today and did his best to just try to get it onto the green. It got on the green. And then it went right off the green and about 50 yards down the fairway off the front. Like, that's how severe these things are. And so kind of interesting that I'm curious to see how Scotty putts these things. He's obviously, you know, had great success at the Masters, as has Rory. And these are big slopey greens like that. And the difference is these guys don't play these greens every single year. They don't have the same knowledge, you know, and the same memory that you'd have when you show up at Augusta. And so it has these players guessing.
0: Hey, I saw a clip that was floating around social media, and I thought it was interesting because I thought most golfers swear by these things. But Brooks Koepka was talking about how he doesn't keep a yardage book with him. He's like, look, you just play it, and you get your practice rounds in, and you know the course, and that should be all you need to know. He goes, I trust my eyes and where it needs to be. Is that, how rare is that for a golfer?
10: That's very rare. Yeah, that's extremely rare. In fact, I saw that story pop up and I was like, I need to read that. And then I got distracted and I haven't read it because, as you know, the caddy who joins our show every week, he is the man that produces the yardage books every week for these guys on tour and has done so for 20 years. And so he is a scientist. Like, he's a geek. He's like stat, like he's down to it's engineering. I mean, he's walking around there with a surveying tool that is worth, you know, tens of thousands of dollars. And this is a real scientific thing. And that was really surprising. I hadn't realized that he doesn't use a yardage book. And a lot of these, I'd say maybe every other player in the field uses a yardage book. Let me say this, just because I was watching the putting green yesterday, and so many of the guys would do that. Have you seen where they straddle the line now and they walk it and they feel it in their feet and then they turn around and do it again facing the other way? They're trying to understand which way the break is based on how they feel it in their feet. It's a relatively new approach and it drives me crazy. And so when I saw him doing it on the practice green, I thought, this thing is an epidemic. And then I watched Jason Day, one of the best putters in the game, and he stood over there, and in his practice, all he did was a traditional, like what you would have seen Jack Nicklaus or others, they would, you know, he would stand behind it, he'd look, he'd approach it, the head turns and looks down the line with his eyes, and he strokes it. And I thought, man, that is so much better to watch than these guys straddling it. And maybe that's a little bit what Brooks is his approach with the yardage book. It's like, look, I understand this. I mean, you and I, when we play golf, we don't have a yardage book typically. So we just kind of have to go with, you know, we laser the flag and then sort of have to do some quick calculations in our head. What's the wind doing? Where's that pin at? What's the front of the green most likely? Though, you know, some quick adjustments. And look, Brooks is, my guess is Brooks might not, I would be surprised. Did you read in the article if his caddy carried a book? Because I would think his caddy would probably carry a book to get the yardage.
0: I don't think so.
10: Really?
0: Because,
10: that's interesting.
0: Because the element was he doesn't even have it. Like, he doesn't even keep one. He doesn't have one in his locker. He just doesn't even use one, period.
10: I would wonder if his caddy, because usually when they sit down, I mean, you're going to have a conversation. What's the yard? You got to know what the yardage is. So I guess without a book, you could step it off from the sprinkler heads. But that, you know, again, the book would help, you know, sort of do something. Like, I'd be curious. I'll have to go out and see if I can get an eye on his caddy and if he's reading it, because it's one thing for him to trust his eyes. But I mean, you do want to know, you know, if you need to carry it 153 versus, you know, 158. I mean, that's a difference, right? So, yeah, it's interesting. I mean, look, back in the day, they didn't have books. Johnny Miller used to talk about how he would walk around and he would step off the whole golf course and make notes. And they had what they called a card. And he would just have this card that he wrote everything, all the yardages down on. And Johnny wanted to know the yardages in feet. And people used to, you know, they'd make fun of that. Of course, that's kind of Johnny Miller. But at the same time, you know, he was determined that, you know, he could hit it within, you know, within a foot of that distance. I want to know if it's 133 and a half, not just 133 to 134 kind of thing. So it's pretty interesting, the different approaches of the guys. And some of them want to dial it in scientifically. Some of them are going totally by feel. But that's an interesting story right there about Brooks.
1: What do you know about the two guys that are in the clubhouse and leading right now? Aldrich Potig, how do you say it?
10: Potgieter
1: and Stefan Jaeger.
10: Yeah. So Stephen Jaeger is, I actually really like Stephen Jaeger. The guy's a bit of a bulldog. He's been bouncing around. He's played at the tournament down in Utah, Black Desert, the last couple of years, and just kind of a grinder. So, I love seeing him out there, you know, playing well. Potgieter's interesting. He jumped on the scene, picked up a win, I think in Detroit last year, lost in a playoff earlier in the year, and he's from South Africa. He's been great off the tee this year. He absolutely bombs it. He's fourth off the tee, but honestly, his statistics, I just was surprised. I haven't heard really any mention of him, you know, this year at all. After last year kind of jumping on the scene, he's 120th in strokes gained approach, 122nd in strokes gained putting. This is his first PGA championship. He has played a couple of majors, played two Masters and two U.S. Opens, and he's only made the cut at LACC at the U.S. Open back in 2023. So this year's not been good for him. I mean, he's missed 6 of 11 cuts so far on tour, and it's just, this is a bit out of left field for Potgieter, but I love watching him play. He's one of those really fun young guys to watch and just absolutely bashes it. And what we talked, Rory was the one, and a lot of the players said, look, the way they've set this golf course up, you know, it's sort of, you know, swing it as hard as you can off the tee and then go from there. And so not surprising, I guess, that a guy like Potgieter's taken advantage of that a little bit. But it is just surprising that he's scoring so well, given that he hasn't had a great start to the year.
0: So when I saw this course and you see the name pop up and I'm like, OK, there's a lot of these courses that you know and are familiar with. And this one didn't really resonate. And then I'm looking at the history and realized that it hosted a PGA championship back in 1962 and has since not hosted a major since then. You know, a lot of amateurs, the women's PGA championship has been there. But talk about the history of this course. It looks like it's been around forever, but not necessarily at this high level very often.
10: Yeah, I mean, this is one of the classic Northeast golf courses. It's an absolute gem. It's a Donald Ross design. And Donald Ross, you know, you're talking Pinehurst and, you know, other, you know, famous golf courses. Like Ross is, you know, one of the legends, you know, came from Scotland and I mean, everybody wanted Donald Ross to design their golf course. And this one's a little unique. He did it a little differently and he added a ton of bunkers. And so it's a little different look than a traditional Donald Ross. But Gil Hans came in a few years ago and did some redesign, took out thousands of trees and opened it up a little bit and tried to restore it to the pictures that they had seen that Ross had in his original design. And so, yeah, I mean, it's got some great history, as you mentioned, with some of the amateurs. The ladies played a major here a couple of years ago. It looked great on TV then. I was excited to come back here and check it out after seeing that one. And then you had Justin Rose won here, I think, in 2010 on the PGA Tour and Keegan Bradley in 2018 on the PGA Tour. So it does have some history, but, you know, there's so many, like, terrific cathedrals of the game, as John Bodenhammer from the USGA likes to refer to these golf courses on, you know, on, along the Northeast. And this is one that just hasn't been in the rotation, but I love this golf course. Walking around it, it just feels different. There's certain places where you just feel like you're in a special, you know, kind of place, and this has that feel to it. So I think that it'll be an exciting finish this week, and hopefully we'll see this golf course host more majors going forward.
1: BT, Scotty and I, Lloyd and Alex picked teams yesterday. I just want to read our golfers to you and tell me which team you think is going to win. Okay, I'll start with mine because I'm talking. Scotty Scheffler, Fitzpatrick, and Thomas.
10: Which one?
1: The elder.
10: Matt, okay.
1: Yeah Matt Fitzpatrick and Justin Thomas. That's me.
10: Okay. Wow, that sounds pretty good.
1: Scotty is Rory, Cam Young, and Ricky Fowler.
10: Also looking really good right now.
1: Lloyd, Xander, who's have a 2-under right now, Justin Rose, and Tommy Fleetwood.
10: And look, Alex, look at Lloyd going English on us.
0: I know, right?
1: And Alex only picked two. No, he picked three, but one of them's out already. Bryson, Oberg, and Goddard.
0: And
1: he gives it
10: right. I don't know. I'm gonna probably go with I don't know. I think the two hosts of the show are the leader in the clubhouse in my mind.
1: All right, let's go.
0: All right. We like that.
1: Yeah. Good answer, Betsy. Hey,
0: if you're playing golf with Brian Taylor, what would be a gimme putt? 2 feet in? What does somebody, how close they have to be to get a gimme with you?
10: Yeah, I'm pretty generous. I mean, I'm not a tournament golfer.

0: You know how our conversations usually go. Usually there's a left turn somewhere, and my buddy and I were arguing about that the other day. He said 3 feet. I said 2 feet, and he actually went by like where the length of a putter, and I'm like, no, come on. That's too far. But I said
1: so they used to say inside. Yeah, they used to say inside the leather, which back then meant inside the grip, right?
0: Yeah.
1: So if a typical putter is 35 inches long, then the grip is going to be about what, 12 to 14 inches long.
0: Yeah.
1: And so you're talking about, you know, you're more in your 2 feet range, Scotty. I think you're traditionally, I think it's what you're saying. I played in and this is actually a pretty cool thing. I've never seen anybody else do this, but I played in a member guest in San Diego once, and they, when you arrive, they take your putter and they put it in a little like PVC tube, and wherever the top of that hits on your putter, they put a little piece of tape. And so when you go to measure a putt for during the duration of the tournament, if it is inside the tape on your putter, it's good. There's no discussion. And so there's no gimmies. It just has to, if it's inside the tape, it's good. If it's outside the tape, you putt it. And it just saved everybody. There's no hard feelings. There's no dispute. It's like, is it on the tape or is it not? And I thought that was actually pretty cool. And I think it was at 30 inches.
2: I got a great story real quick about that. I was playing golf with Randy Ray.
0: Yeah.
2: Former coach.
0: Oh, I love Randy.
2: We would have a summer match where I would come up and play Ogden Country Club. And, thank you. I was waiting for it.
1: You're back in Ogden Country Club. I love it.
2: Anyway, so Randy hits into a bunker and, you know, he disappears into the bunker, which isn't hard.
0: Yeah, he's not right. A tall man.
2: So anyway, he hits a shot and he hits it within an inch. And we're playing a match and we're all just freaking out. And he comes up out of the bunker looking at it and it's like, nobody said it's good. You got lockjaw? He was yelling, you got lockjaw? So don't have lockjaw, BT. Give the putt.
0: I love it.
1: Yeah. The nice way of doing that is you just, when you walk up to it, you go, God, it's a little quiet around here.
2: Exactly.
1: That's a good way to, put it.
2: Is this good? Is this good? Yeah.
1: when I ask Bob, I'm like, is this good? You know what his response is?
0: No.
1: It's not bad.
2: That sounds like Bob.
0: That does sound like Bob. Well, hey, BT, we appreciate it, man. Have a great show on Saturday, and let's recap this thing next week, okay?
1: Looking forward to it. Thanks, boys.
0: There he is, the great Brian Taylor, right here on 97.5, the KSL Sports Zone. Catch him every Saturday morning with Bob Casper and Real Golf Radio. All right, I am fired up for this conversation. I'm so proud to call this guy a friend. Adam's with us from Beehive Mills, and you've been part of the station for a couple of years now, and already this place was cooking before, you know, but at that point, but where you're at now, walking into this facility and seeing what you've built here, up in Ogden, starting from, you and your wife trying to put something together in the middle of COVID for some neighbors. And now where you're at, I mean, just talk about this journey, man. This is incredible.
3: No, first, welcome to the building.
0: Yes, this is awesome.
3: You know, we've wanted to have you on remote for a long time. It's never really made sense because we're an e-commerce company. We want to deliver the meals to, you know, our customers. But with us opening this brand new state-of-the-art production facility, like, it was now or never is what we felt. So I'm glad that you guys were able to come toward the facility, see, I mean, everything from our blast freezers to, you know, the production facility to the offices. It's fun, isn't it?
0: Oh, it's really cool. And I'm just, again, I can't say how excited I am for you personally and Elise, your wife, because it's like the great American success story, the great Utah success story. You guys came up with a good idea. You went all in and here you are.
3: Yeah. And we'll save the founding story for next segment because we'll have her on.
0: Yeah.
3: And it comes better from her. But there is something fun where we've really gone from the scrappy entrepreneur to one of Utah's fastest growing companies to one of the nation's fastest growing meal prep companies. And we expect this building to help us take the next step. So we opened up a shipping nationwide in January, mm-hmm. Which is a huge step for us. But for us to be able to keep up with the demand long term, we needed this facility. And so this has been what we've been building up to for a long, long time.
0: You know what's really cool, too? I mean, obviously, 60,000 square foot, state-of-the-art facility. This is awesome. But this is a really historic part of Ogden. I was walking around with Annette, and she was showing me on the backside is the old stockyard ramps that they would move the cattle up into the train. I mean, that's some really cool things.
3: Yeah, I'm glad that she was able to point that out. I knew that you've gotten the tour of inside, but outside is where it's really fun to see. So, Yeah, for those that know Ogden well, I mean, the history of Ogden, it's known for the railroads.

0: Here, specifically in this spot, we had the Ogden Union Stockyards for almost 100 years. So, yeah, your livestock, your cattle, your hogs, your sheep, you know, were all, you know, brought here, auctioned off, and then went all over the nation. So it was very much, this was a crossroads point for, you know, livestock. And us as a meal prep company, it's really fun for us to kind of continue in a very different way. But it's still able to tap into that legacy that Ogden has as a food processor.
1: What is it that I'm a consumer. I obviously am new to the show, but the reason I started using Beehive Meals is because of the show, because I listened to these guys and they did a great job, Hans and Scotty. And we were in a position where we were empty nest and we needed something that made sense because it seemed like we buy too much and not use it and it'd go bad. So we started and, you know, I tried a bunch of different things, but your meals, the flavor stood out to me. What is it about your approach that makes y'all different?
0: Yeah, and I think that's a great question. I mean, for those that aren't familiar with us, what we try to do is make meal prep easy, where we really give you all the raw ingredients so you're cooking it for the first time. So what we do is we take, you know, raw chicken, beef, pork, and we have over 100 different recipes, which rotate month to month. But we put those in a vacuum-sealed bag. Then you cook it for the first time in a slow cooker. And then later on, we'll talk about our flat-top meals.
2: Yeah, which huge is fan of those.
0: A neat variation. And a really similar concept where we're just trying to make it easy for or convenient for busy parents. And so you're cooking it for the very first time. So historically, it's been about the slow cooker. And then you cook it in the slow cooker. You finish over rice or pastas, tacos, sandwiches, which is really neat because you can customize it to your own personal needs. You're not tied into a specific recipe. And then, yeah, so you're cooking it for the first time. You get the smells of the home cook. It really is your home cooking it. You know, maybe we do the prep, but it's home cooked. And so it's just neat how those flavors are fresh.
1: Saturday night, we had the spaghetti and sausage. It was unbelievable. Unbelievable. My grandkids were over and it was gone fast. So I just love it. I love the fact that it's easy. But I love the success story too. And the fact that it's a Utah company doing great things.
2: So you got the rig ribbon cutting, celebration coming up later tonight, correct?
0: Yep. We've been in the building for about a week.
2: Yeah.
0: You know, this is an opportunity to really, you know, kick it off. So we will have the mayor of Ogden come, the Ogden Weber Chamber of Commerce, and then really just we want to celebrate with the community that's helped us, you know, build the company to this point. So you guys, you know, you were top of our invite list. You know, we've been working with KSL for a handful of years. We expect, you know, many, you know, community members to come up. So whether that's family or friends or media members or, you know, local officials, it'll be a fun, you know, just evening.
2: I'm so fired up for you. This is cool. I drove up and I saw this facility. I was like, oh my goodness. Adam and Elise, they have knocked it out of the park. This is incredible. But congratulations. Looking forward to chatting with you, Elise, and other members of the staff throughout the show. It's at beehivemeals.com. And again, Adam kind of touched on it. 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If you're you're like me and you like to get out on the flat top, but you don't want to do all the chopping and all the measuring and all that other stuff, boom, you got that as well. 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
12: It's time to saddle up and talk about the winners and the losers. This is the good, the bad, and the ugly. Now, here's the good.
2: .75 the KSL Sports Zone. Hey, by the way, shout out to Brian Taylor, Bob Casper. They do such a great job with us. And those updates brought to you by Mountain America Credit Union, Mountainland Supply, Black Desert Resort, Hoops Vision, and Uinta Golf. So, again, big thanks to Brian and Bob and what they do for us. And they've been a big part of the station. Look, I've been in this market for 20-some-odd years, and every major, I've always chatted with those guys. It's just like you set your watch to it.
1: I love it, and I love that they're there, like his insight in watching Bryson on the range last night. That's great stuff.
2: Yeah. By the way, could you get that sense, like a shoot around or something like that? You're like, uh-oh, we might be in trouble.
1: No, I think sometimes you're so amped up that you're looking for things. So I may be early on, but now, what's done happens at night, you know? When that ball gets tipped, that's all you got to worry about.
2: All right, good, the bad, the ugly here on 97.5, the KSL Sports Zone. We mentioned it earlier in the show, but at one point, well, I guess this is good for Cleveland, bad for Detroit. According to ESPN Analytics, with about 3 minutes left to go in the game, Detroit had a 96.8% chance of winning. But Cleveland finishes the game on a 23-10 run and end up winning 117-113 in OT. And just like that, it is Cleveland now having a 3-2 advantage and now trying to close it out.
1: Yeah, that surprised me. It really did. I watched the entire game, and Cleveland fought for sure to keep that thing within shouting distance, but Detroit controlled the game all night. And it was the turnovers and kind of quick shots, bad transition defense, just tick all the boxes, how you lose those games, miss free throws. You've seen it a million times, but that bug got Detroit down the stretch.
2: And once you lose a game like that, look, just being up 3-2 and the fact that game six is going to be in Cleveland gives you a heavy advantage if you're a Cavaliers fan. But if you're Detroit losing a game like that, sometimes you don't rebound from that.
1: It can't take the wind out of your sails. I mean, you have the choice how you let it affect you, but humans are human.
2: Yeah.
1: And the fact that you had that series in control and you were on your home floor and you blew it, basically, and now you have to, in order to get it back home, you've got to go through a lot. You got to fly there. You got to play there. Sometimes you see teams that just want to be done. Like, eh. So we'll see how Detroit responds. I would expect them to respond well and fight, but, you know, Cleveland's going to have all the mojo.
2: You know, it's funny you bring that up, and not necessarily in a series, but in an individual game. I was talking to a coach once who mentioned, like, there's a point in a game where you get up early where you can make a team break. But if you don't take advantage of it, then you might have yourself a game. Like, there's a singular moment where, like, that's a breaking point, and you can force a team to quit. But if you don't take advantage of it, then you'll have a game on your hands.
1: It's exactly right. I mean, it's so true, because the game gives you opportunity.
2: Yeah.
1: I mean, you always hear the game. The game has a conscience. The game remembers. And, yeah, if you can really get stops and get up on a team early, what typically happens is you stop doing what got you there, and you start saying, okay, now we've got some space. I'm going to try this.
2: Yeah.
1: And trying things in that moment, then the karma
2: seems to
1: kind of get equal balance. And plus, you're not making the same best decisions always. You're making me decisions. So you've seen it, though, right?
2: Oh, yeah.
1: When a team gets up 20, it's bar the door, Katie.
2: Yep.
1: It's all going to happen.
2: All right, there's your good. Let's get to the bad.
13: Now the bad.
2: All right, if you're Bryson DeChambeau, or if you're Rory, or if you're Scottie Scheffler, you know, these guys have been around for a long time. You know, you can understand, like, okay, every now and then you're going to be late to a tournament. Every now and then you're going to be behind schedule because, you know, look, you've been there, you've done it. There's not a lot new to it. But Garrick Higo, not necessarily a household name when it comes to golf. And he was a minute late to his tee time. So he was not there on time. I got to imagine if I'm Garrick Higo, I am making sure that I am at the tournament and ready to go an hour before it's my tee time. And as soon as they say get up to the tee box, I'm ready to go. But instead, he was not. He was exactly 1 minute late. And that means, as a rule official approached him saying, you're a minute late, and he would be penalized 2 strokes. So he was already, before he swung a club, was plus 2 on the tournament.
1: And you know what he ended up doing today? Talking about getting a bad hop early. He finished minus 1.
2: See, he would be at 3 under.
1: He'd be at 3 under if he would have just been on time. That's one of my pet peeves.
2: Yeah.
1: I like to be on time.
2: I've noticed that, and I appreciate
1: that. Except for the time that I closed the deal and Lloyd gave me gas because I was a minute late.
2: Did he really?
1: It's like, interesting.
2: Oh, man. by the way, Lloyd back in... Lloyd's not back in studio because Lloyd doesn't really value the show that much. He's doing something else. So, Alex, thanks for hanging in there with us, man. We appreciate it.
14: I got you guys.
2: Yeah.
1: Make sure he doesn't hear that. We don't. That's not how we feel.
2: No, it is how I feel. And you can play that back for him if you'd like as soon as he gets back into the studio sometime next week.
1: He just had to run to Crown Burger, man. Cut him some slack.
2: There's your bad. Let's get to the ugly. Well, if you feel like there might be a few more whistles in the NBA playoffs, you are correct. NBA officials are calling about 15% more personal fouls so far in these playoffs than they did during the regular season. That's a differential that's on pace to be the largest in NBA history. So usually you hear that they swallow the whistle in the playoffs. Now there's actually been an increase over the regular season in fouls called.
1: Well, it's interesting to me because I sat through some really long games this year where the officials got really whistle happy. It's hard to find a happy medium, especially as how physical this game's being played. And the playoffs are up another level. I mean, I watch every night and just getting the ball in bounds. You watch a guy grab a dude around the waist no call. Like, to me, it's frustrating because I do believe that I don't know we'll ever get it right.
2: Yeah.
1: You know what I mean? It's you either have to call every one of them or not call any of them. And right now it's kind of stuck in a weird spot. But I do believe it's the physicality. The game's being played so physically that the officials probably just have to call stuff. Now, they didn't call the foul last night. Yeah. That would have won, at least given Detroit a chance to win the game with a minute, with a second left. And that's where all of this stuff loses me, because why do we review stuff? Why do we spend all this time? And stuff like that still happens.
2: I know. Yeah, it doesn't make any sense.
1: It makes
2: to me
1: cranky when you talk about the stripes.
2: I know. Look, you can take the guy off the bench, but you can't take the bench out of the guy.
1: Remember the look I got from Mike Reed this year?
2: Yes.
1: Utah State?
2: Oh, I forgot about that.
1: That was something else.
2: So Coach was filling in on a Utah State game with me, and Mike Reed, who's been an official for a long, long time, and has been known to get a little weird with his whistle sometimes. And he comes over, and he immediately recognizes you and was like, "Nah, I'm not going to have anything to do with this guy."
1: No, he doesn't like me. We got into it a few times. Let's put it that way, Mike.
2: How many times did you mix it up with Dave Hall?
1: Now, Dave was okay. Dave was always just like talking to your uncle, Uncle Mel or something, you know. I respected Dave because he did it for so long, but it was just hard to get beyond Dave loving himself some Dave.
2: Yeah.
1: Right?
2: Yeah. I one of these days, we got to go through some old officials and have you we'll give a book on these
1: guys. That's true. We'll get a list and I'll grade them out here on the air.
2: 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Scott Gerard alongside the coach, Tim Lacombe, right here on the zone.
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2: Yeah, that's the thing that blows me away.
1: So, I mean, they had me there, and then we sat down and talked price, and I had priced them out around, and it was by far the best price for the quality. We are in the midst now of getting the windows made, and the windows will be in our home hopefully in the next 5 weeks. 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
2: 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There are going to be a lot of great upgrades as well. 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

0: 97.5, the KSL Sports Zone. Scott Girard, the coach, Tim Lacombe. Boy, we got a lot to talk about. Coming up next, Greg Barnes from Inside Carolina. So we'll talk a little Caleb Wilson with him. So we've had Greg Wrubell to talk a little AJ DeBonsa. We had a guy come on yesterday that talked to, Ari Temkin, who talked about Darren Peterson and did not give the best vibe about Darren Peterson. So he had some strong opinions there. So everybody's got some opinions, and we'll continue to break down. We've also had some people on to talk about Cam Boozer, and coming up next, Caleb Wilson, which I do not think anybody should overlook in terms of being a number one or number two overall pick. I think these four guys, we might see the deck get shuffled quite a bit before it's all said and done.
1: For sure, and I think Caleb Wilson is the guy who is kind of seen as the fourth guy.
0: Yeah.
1: And, you know, I think it probably may be a mistake this early to do that. We're talking about a kid that went to North Carolina. He's 6'10", is 215. He's got crazy length, averaged 20 or just under 20 a game as a freshman. But he is a guy who is really motivated to be great.
0: Yeah.
1: And he takes offense. You know, he said, I love what I learned from Jordan is you find a way to have an edge and you take that out and you have a reason to go out there and battle. So, he's definitely intriguing. He's going to be a guy the Jazz talk to for sure. And, just the way we started the show, I think as teams talk to these guys, as they make the rounds, you talk to one guy and you're like, man, I love that. And then the next guy comes in, ooh, he was maybe even better, you know? So it's going to take time to get to everybody and be able to sit down and have those conversations. And then the Jazz can have all of the data, all the analytics, all of the film, all of their gut, and then they'll cull it all over. And again, I think they are in a position to get a great player, and these four guys will be great players in this league.
0: Yeah, so you will probably, unless something really crazy happens, you'll see one of those four guys wearing a Jazz uniform next year. And frankly, we'll all have our opinions, and we'll all have, you know, who we like or who we don't like, but frankly, you can't go wrong with any of the four.
1: No, it's really, like I said, they all have such strong things that they bring, but they also have things they need to work on. The thing I love, as I said earlier, the Jazz take that stuff they need to work on head on.
0: Yeah.
1: You know, it's not something they dilly-dally. They jump right into it and saw these guys get better and better as they've come in. You know, I mentioned Flip, I mentioned Bryce, all that. So, the Jazz are in a great spot, and this pick will just add to that. And, you know, I know everybody's so intrigued by it, but the bottom line is, let's let the guys doing the work do the work.
0: All right. Yeah, no doubt. All right, so I'm fired up, and I've told both Adam and Elise how fired up I am for them. We've kind of watched Beehive Mills was already cooking pretty well before we got involved, but just seeing where it's gone from now until – or from then till now is just amazing with this incredibly beautiful building. Elise is with us right now. Elise, let's go back in time. Let's hop in the DeLorean. Go 88 miles an hour. Go back to 2019. In your wildest dreams, could you ever imagine this?
2: No. I mean, at the time, it was like mid to end of 2019. And I was a stay-at-home mom of two young kids. I had a two-year-old and a nine-month-old. And it was just a situation where my husband, Adam, was working for a small business here in Utah. And unfortunately, that company was on its way under. He wasn't going to have a job much longer. And so it was like, shoot, like we have to pay our bills. And that's really how this started. It was truly just to pay my mortgage. And so I woke up one morning and it was kind of like, okay, my kids were still asleep. Adam had gone to work for the day. And I grabbed my phone, you know, pulled up the notes app on there, and I titled my note, Things I'm Good At That Could Make Money. And it was like very homemaker things. Yeah. I don't have a college degree. I don't necessarily have those like hard work skills. It was like crocheting and baking, and then freezer meals was on that list. And so I was like, oh, I could do that for other people where I do all the shopping and I prep the food and I deliver it to them. And so I took my idea that same day. I got some Adobe stock photography because I didn't have any marketing content for it. And I threw a picture collage together, threw it up on Facebook. And that was like when it started. And there was just such a positive response. I remember even calling Adam that day and saying, Like he was at work. He had no idea any of this was happening. And I called him and I was like, I think I just started a business.
1: That is so great.
0: How was your day? I just started a business.
2: And in here, like that was, you know, 2019, we were 6 months prior to COVID. And that the pandemic did help accelerate growth.
0: Yeah.
2: It really did. And then we've continued to grow over the years. And just to be here now, I mean, we're in a 60,000 square foot space that we just moved into this last month. We have our grand opening ribbon cutting today. And it's just, it's surreal, to be honest.
1: It's state of the art. I mean, really, it's so well done. But the most important thing is you're now feeding people all over the United States. Is that correct? You ship everywhere.
2: Yeah. So we ship nationwide, even Alaska, Hawaii, right? There are maybe some places on the islands or in Alaska that we can't get to because only sled dogs can. But like for the most part, like we are nationwide shipping.
1: Well, and I can tell you it goes to Murray, where I am.
2: Yes, it does.
1: And we absolutely love it. We love everything about it, the convenience. The quality is, you can taste the quality and the flavor. So great job on everything you've done. And from somebody that has benefited, you know, from the meals, you know, I can tell the listeners that you need to try these because they're incredible.
2: Oh, thank you.
0: I always joke around with my kids because I have a 15-year-old that thinks he's smarter than everybody on the planet.
1: That's a 15-year-old.
2: Yeah, naturally.
0: He's more than happy to tell you that. But he'll call when I'm, you know, at a game or something like that. And he's like, what's for dinner? I don't have anything to eat. I'm like, well, you go to the freezer. And he's like, oh, yeah. I'm like, you pick out dinner. It's your call. Whatever you want.
2: Yeah.
0: And he does. He'll go sort through what he wants and throws it in the slow cooker. And 3 hours later, boom, he's got a great meal that he can take pride in saying that I picked it out.
2: Yeah.
0: I made it, you know. And so that's the kind of thing you can do with a family that, you know, Tim's a empty nester. We're pretty much just three of us now. Yeah. And then there's other people that have 6, 7 in the family. You can adjust that accordingly.
2: Yeah.
1: Six, seven. You're quick. I like that.
2: I have kids. I have young kids. Yeah.
1: I have grandkids.
2: There you go.
0: So this is, but the fact that you're here, and I know Ogden means a lot to you. I was talking to Adam, this facility in itself, the historic nature of it, that meant a lot to you as well.
2: Yeah, I think that was something that was unique about this area where our building actually sits on the old Ogden Stockyards. And so just where we produce a lot of meat products out of here. So it just like it felt fitting. It felt right. We've looked for spaces for years. We've been grown out of our old space as we've grown over the years. And this just finally felt right.
0: All you have to do is go to BeehiveMills.com, enter in the promo code TheZone. 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One thing I've always loved and is that you guys, I mean, look, it's like you like it or you don't. That's cool.
2: Yeah.
0: We're not going to lock you into some long-term contract or anything
2: We understand we're not for everybody, but we're for a lot of people.
0: Yes, so. Yes, you are.
1: You're definitely for the Lacombe. I can tell you that.
0: Again, use the promo code TheZone, $20 off your first order right here on 97.5, the KSL Sports Zone.
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0: 97.5, the KSL Sports Zone. Scott Girard, it is the coach, Tim Lacombe. We do it every day from 10 to 2 as we kick off your noon hour. We'll chat with Greg Barnes from Inside Carolina, get some thoughts from him on Caleb Wilson. So we've talked AJ, we've talked Darren Peterson, we've talked Cam Boozer. Now time to take a closer look at Caleb Wilson, who I think is a dark horse to really mix things up here. Everybody's got him slotted at four. Everybody's got, you know, the top four just kind of slotted right now. I would not be surprised if that thing gets turned upside down.
1: Well, it's that is all just now hype and everybody kind of saying what they think they would do. And nobody's telling anybody the real truth right now because that would be silly.
0: Yeah.
1: So, yeah, this will move around and I do get a really good vibe from this Caleb Wilson the more I look into him. So it'll be interesting to get some insight. All of the guys covering the teams have been pretty glowingly. The reports have been glowing, and I think we'll see. I would imagine this will probably follow suit.
0: Well, I would imagine because you get a guy as a true freshman that averages nearly 20 and 10, and there's a lot to be excited about there.
1: Well, and I think he is one of these guys, too, that loves to play. Loves a challenge and wants to get better. I mean, that's what you're looking for. You don't want guys to get to the league and say, I've made it. Mm-hmm. Okay, now I've done it. You want guys to continue and try to push themselves to be the best they can be.
0: And the edge, and you mentioned the story about not making the U.S. team and getting cut and taking it out on some people.
1: Yeah, took it out and then had something to say about it. So I definitely like what I hear in that regard. And then what's not to like about his physicals, right? His measurables were awesome. His approach to the game, you can't really put him in a corner, box him into something. He can play multiple and be very versatile, which fits today's game.
0: Well, and then also, too, on the defensive side, where everybody likes to switch and everybody likes to throw different people at you, then you've got that same situation here where he can defend multiple positions with that length and that athleticism.
1: Yeah, he can take on a big for a while because you can use his length and quickness to get around. He measured 6'9" and 2 1/4 barefoot at the combine with a 7-foot wingspan and a 9-foot standing reach.
0: Joining us now from Inside Carolina, Greg Barnes, kind enough to hang out with us. Greg, how you doing?
2: I'm doing well. Thanks for having me on.
0: We're fired up because obviously with the Jazz and the number 2 overall pick, you look at these top picks and any one of them I think would be a great fit for the Utah Jazz. But for some reason, everybody kind of has made these slots where, you know, AJ maybe 1, Peterson 2, Boozer 3, and then Caleb Wilson 4. Coach and I both talked to many people that think, hey, Caleb Wilson may be the best player out of all of them and may be the number 1 overall pick. What was your thoughts of him and your evaluation of him in that first year at North Carolina?
2: Well, I agree with that. And I think in terms of potential, he's probably got more of it than anybody. When he came in, we knew that he was a phenomenal athlete, you know, just watching him through the high school ranks, that he had a lot of ability on both ends of the floor. But we really thought that he was going to be raw offensively. And the amount of work that he put in from the end of his high school career until the start of his freshman year at Carolina, just paid enormous dividends. And he still has a lot of ways to grow and to improve his offensive game. But he just showcased an incredible talent base. And he's got a lot of work to do on the defensive end, but that's just more technique than anything. But I think everybody around the program was surprised at how good he was. And that's knowing that he was coming in as a top 10 high school recruit who was projected to be lottery. But even with those accolades, he was a lot better than anybody thought he was going to be.
1: What are some instances this season that stood out to you that could kind of really personify who this kid is?
2: It's interesting because you look at what he did from a statistics basis, and it jumps off the page. I mean, you understand that he led the country in dunks. He set the record for UNC with dunks, despite not playing the last month or so of the season. Just a tremendous athlete, can jump out of the gym. But more than any of that was the personality component. Hubert Davis always talked about coming into the program and unpacking your bags. And what he meant by that was, hey, this is not just coming to school for however many months, play the season, and then leave. We want you to be part of the community, part of the program. And Caleb Wilson did that probably better than anybody I can remember in the last 10 or 15 years. Just really embraced what the Carolina basketball program was about. Was active in the community. I mean, a couple weeks ago, he got out with a lot of students at one of the local gyms on campus and just invited everybody out to play pickup. And so he did that for an afternoon. He participated in a lot of other sporting events for other teams. So that component, I think, is what surprised a lot of people. And I know he's made some comments at the Combine about how he can impact a team and the surrounding area, and that he did that at Carolina. And he absolutely did. Like, the amount of support that he has moving forward from the Carolina fan base, even though he's only in Chapel Hill for, you know, 6, 7, 8 months, that's going to be a lasting effect for the fan base and for him in his future. So he brings a lot of those components far beyond what he is like as an actual basketball player.
0: So obviously he looks like a tremendous young man, his personality on and off the court, but he does have an edge to him. And I don't think that was necessarily just joking around with Coach Shrewsbury when he went off against Notre Dame and reminded him, hey, you cut me from that team or that under 18 team last year. It sounds like he's got a long memory when it comes to things like that.
2: He does. And he, you know, obviously with Carolina and the Michael Jordan history, he's talked about that, how Jordan really tried to find the most minuscule detail of something that he could take as a perception of somebody taking a shot at him or being critical. And he has tried to embrace that mindset, and that's a great example there. I think the other one that's pretty obvious, and if people did not watch the first half of the UNC-Duke game in Chapel Hill, everybody's seen the Seth Trimble three to win the game. But in the first half, North Carolina really had no business being on the court with Duke, except for Caleb Wilson. And he saw that as an opportunity against Cameron Boozer to say, hey, Boozer's getting all this national attention. I deserve the same level of attention. And it's one thing to say that, but it's something else to go out there and prove it. He was the best player by far on the court in the first half. And without him, Carolina's probably down by 20, 25 points because his teammates really didn't show up in the first half. And it was just a phenomenal individual performance. And it speaks to that same mindset of wanting to prove to everybody that he's the best player on the court.
1: You're obviously close in proximity, and you just mentioned Boozer, another guy that's at the top of the list. From your vantage point, what was your take on his season this year at Duke?
2: Boozer reminds me of a lot of, and granted, he's more skilled than Tyler Hansbrough. But Tyler Hansbrough was like the ultimate college player. And he was a four-time first-team All-America. And Boozer, when he came into Duke, he was so well-polished and so talented that he was clearly, I think, the best player in college basketball at that level last year. I think the question with Boozer was always, okay, so he can do this against college-level competition. How is it going to translate to the pro game? And somebody said the other day, and I think this is pretty accurate, he has the highest floor of probably anybody in the draft. And that's not intended as a slight, because he's incredibly talented. But he's not the athletic type that can play above the rim. And I do wonder, when he goes against guys that are a little bit bigger than him and more athletic, what challenge that will present to him. And so from that standpoint, that's why I think, while he was undoubtedly the best player in college, I don't know that he's, you know, I keep hearing him being talked about as a top five pick. I don't see it, but I think clearly he's top 10, but I think Wilson has more upside than what Boozer does.
0: When you look at the ability, we talk about his offensive ability and him going off in that game against Duke. Talk about him as a defender and what he can help out a team at the NBA level on the defensive side of the court.
2: Yeah, I think that's where he has the most growth potential. because there were times when he was locked in, because of his height and his length and his athleticism, he could be really good. And he was a great off-ball defender. So if he needed to slide over and get a block or anything like that, he was very effective. The problem was that when he was tasked with guarding somebody on the block, he just wasn't where he needed to be technically. And so sometimes that was a deficiency. And one of the weird things about Carolina last year, there's a handful of them, but defensively, once they got into ACC play, they were really poor. And part of that was because Wilson at times would just kind of go through the motions. And when he actually got hurt later in the year, they brought in Jaren Stevenson, who was an older player and played at Alabama. And they actually got better defensively pretty quick. And I think that just kind of speaks to the fact that Stevenson, because he was an older player, was able to do the little things, the details, better than Caleb. So I think he has a lot of potential on that side, and he certainly cares. But technically, he's got a lot of room to grow on that front.
1: You mentioned Hubert Davis earlier, who was relieved of his duties and a whole new approach and regime in Mike Malone. Your thoughts on that and how things are going so far?
2: Well, it's certainly been a change. The fact that North Carolina does not have a head coach that is a Carolina former player. But he's done a good job of trying to embrace that Carolina family. He's got a couple of coaches, Pat Sullivan, who played at Carolina, also worked in the NBA for a long time, and Sean May, are assistants that have those Carolina ties, which is necessary. It remains to be seen exactly how the first year goes. I think there's always the opportunity for first-year struggles, just with having an NBA guy coming in who hasn't coached at the college level in a long, long time. I mean, I guess he's 26 years out from his time at Manhattan. So I think the early returns have been positive. I don't think he's blown anybody out of the water with the way that he's handled the transfer portal. But that's a tough ask coming in off of just a month's time. But so far, so good. And I think everybody's fascinated to see if that experiment can work.
0: So there's a lot of intangibles when you're picking a guy as early as number one, two, three, and four. And obviously the talent is the number one issue. And I don't think anybody has any concern whatsoever about Caleb Wilson in that regard. But just from being around him and covering, does he appear like a guy that actually loves the game of basketball? Because there's some guys that are just born with the DNA to be a basketball player. They're tall, they're athletic, but they don't necessarily love the game. Do you get that sense with Caleb?
2: Absolutely. I don't think there's any doubt about it. He's contagious with how he practices. You always have those guys who come in, and they are good players. And kind of to your point, I don't want to say they go through the motions, but they don't inspire their teammates. And Caleb has always been that type of guy. Like, his teammates want to match his intensity in practice and in games. And that's very valuable. And the other part of it that I think is important is towards the end of the year, North Carolina was doing okay. They were probably headed to be like a 5 seed when he got hurt down in Miami. And given this time period, and given the fact that he was going to be a top 5 lottery pick, there was plenty of reason for him to say, you know what, we're a month out, I'm just going to shut it down, I don't want to get hurt further. He was chomping at the bit to get back into playing shape because he wanted to play. He would have played earlier than they let him play, or would have let him play before he broke his thumb, because he wanted to make sure he got back with his teammates. And so that was very telling to me, that there was no conversation about whether or not he should shut it down. It was just a matter of how fast can I get back to be able to help my team. And that speaks volumes to me, and that kind of matches everything that we've heard from his high school coach to his AAU team and from his teammates.
1: Where do you feel like Caleb fits best? What position, where does he play the best from?
2: That's a good question. I think right now it's the four. He's got to get his offensive perimeter game a little bit better. He's made strides in that regard. So I think eventually he can probably slide down to the three. Clearly he's a little bit light to be playing the four right now. But I would say initially that's going to be his best position. with projecting towards being a more of a three-man after you get a couple years under his belt where he can actually expand his offensive game.
0: Before we let you go, if Hubert Davis and North Carolina, doesn't that blow that lead against VCU? And let's say they just make the round of 32 and then they lose there. Is Hubert Davis still the coach at North Carolina?
2: It's a fascinating question. And I think I don't know that I know the answer to that. What I will say is that really why things fell off the cliff for him at the end is that he had no interest in doing the booster side of things, the fundraising aspect. And there was just a lot of big money guys who did not like the fact that there was an expectation for money to be there without there being a lot of reciprocal work involved. And so whether it was going to be this year or next year, I do think his days were likely numbered. And I think just the way things ended not just the VCU game, but the Clemson game and the ACC tournament quarterfinals was pretty bad in a similar light. So I think those two games in a row really kind of pulled the plug.
0: Well, we appreciate it. Should be a fun one. And if he ends up here in Salt Lake City, I'd be a huge fan of what he brings to the table and what he can bring to the Utah Jazz. So it'll be fun to see how it plays out. And if he does, we'd love to get you back on. So we appreciate your time.
2: Yep, sounds good. Thanks, guys.
1: Thanks, Greg.
0: There he is, Greg Barnes, Inside Carolina, right here on 97.5, the KSL Sports Zone. I'm really intrigued with this guy. Like, I'm really, really fired up to see what he could possibly do.
1: I like the fact he has an edge. That's always great. And then length. I mean, length and versatility in this day and age that's what you're looking for.
0: Yeah. And honestly, you mentioned it. You've talked about it at length. No pun intended, that, you know what, the best way you can get quicker or better defensively is just add length.
1: Yeah, that covers up a lot of mistakes, believe me.
0: What do you say, defense is more about presentation?
1: It's a big piece of it. Yeah, I mean, you think about it, when teams see somebody down ready, they want to drive that area. No, they want to move the ball and find open space. So just being in a stance and attentive is a big part of it.
0: All right, 97.5, the KSL Sports Zone. We are live here at Beehive Mills, and Annette is kind enough to hang out with us. Annette making her radio debut here on this show. How are you?
3: Doing great. How are you?
0: I'm doing great. I'm fired up. We had a chance to talk to Adam and Elise, two of my favorite people on the planet, because it was a dream. We see something here, let's build it, and then look where you're at now, a 60,000 square foot facility that is absolutely state of the art. The amount of work that went into this is incredible. But, you know, the thing I love about Beehive is that you've really got into that slow cooker meal, but you're like, you know what else can we do?
3: Yeah.
0: And I think the flat top meals are a fabulous idea.
3: Oh yeah, they've been a huge hit. Absolutely.
0: So talk about the genesis of those and how that came together.
3: Yeah, I mean, we always have been really good at the crock pot meals, and then we've decided, okay, what else can we do? How else can we help these families make dinner time easier? Let's get out of the crock pot, see what else we can do. And with summertime coming, obviously this is such a great choice for families to be able to cook all of the different things we have on this menu, like the jalapeno cheddar smash burgers are my personal favorite. And then we have the steak fajitas. We have so many different options that are incredible for families and super, super easy.
1: One of the things that we talked about was the fact that it's not what makes set you apart is it's almost like meal prep for you. And then when it's cooked for the first time, and the flavor's able to stay the same. Same thing, I assume, with these flat top meals, the exact same.
3: Absolutely. Approach. Yeah, you're cooking everything for the first time, so you are getting all of that flavor, all the nutrition, too. You're not losing any of that by having to reheat all of these meals. So that makes it super easy for families, too.
0: And the one thing I love about what you guys do here is that obviously the convenience is a huge factor, the price is a huge factor, but you just want the quality and the variation to be there as well. And you look at that first menu that you have with the flat top, you've got smash burgers, taco hash, steak fajitas, the loaded grilled chicken, teriyaki chicken. I mean, and the great thing too is that there's a lot of guys like me that like pretend that they're actually a good cook. And so they got the flat top and they're like, hey, look at me. You got the two spatulas and you're spinning them around and pretending like you know what you're doing, but you really don't.
3: Yeah.
0: But you can at least have that, say like, hey, look what I made.
3: Yeah.
0: And you still get that same kind of cooking experience, but the ease of beehive meals.
3: Yeah, exactly. And I think my favorite part is that you don't need a flat top to cook them. Like,
0: correct.
3: It can be on any griddle, any skillet, anything like that. So, like, for me personally, I don't have one, but I can still get in the kitchen and do that same thing where I feel like an incredible cook at the end of the night, and my kids love everything on this menu and just makes it so easy for me.
0: All right, so I know that you love all of them.
3: Yes.
0: And you love all your kids, but sometimes you have a favorite.
3: I have a favorite.
0: And it changes from time to time.
3: Right.
0: I have my power rankings on my kids, and it goes up and down all the time.
3: Yeah.
0: But what do you really like? Or like, what are the one or two that you've really enjoyed the most?
3: I think the jalapeno cheddar smash burgers are probably up there in my very top number one, because they're so easy. And like smash burgers, I've tried them before, and they always fall apart. They don't stay together. But these ones, they taste incredible and they stay together. They're just like a foolproof method

0: I admire the fact that Adam and Elise are like, hey, you know what? 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
1: Yeah.
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0: 97.5, the EKSL Sports Zone. Scott Jarrett alongside the coach, Tim Lacombe. All right, we're in a generous mood today. Coach is always in a generous mood. And so during the break, he yelled at Lloyd, like, hey, Lloyd, I want you to give away some tickets. We need some tickets to give away. So here we go. Caller number 12 right now, 801-575-ZONE. That's 801-575-ZONE. You got a four-pack of tickets to see the Utah Royals versus Racing Louisville coming up on Sunday, May 17th at America First Field. Game starts at 6 o'clock. You want those tickets? Be calling number 12 right now, 801-575-ZONE. That's 801-575-ZONE. All right, we had a chance to talk about this earlier in the show. It was our bad on the good, bad, the ugly. But imagine showing up late and starting plus two at a PGA championship. Garrick Higo is that golfer. He showed up 1 minute late and was assessed a two-stroke penalty. Now, he shot three under on the day, which means he's only at one under, where he should be at three under and tied for the lead. Instead, because he was a minute late, he's two shots back at one under, and talked about his showing up late controversy.
1: I was obviously, so the rule is that if you're 1 second late, you're late. I was obviously there on time, but late, that's a two-shot penalty. You have 5 minutes then until you're DQ'd. So, yeah, I guess I could have taken five minutes longer or, you know, just under that. But obviously, it's unfortunate. I usually, you know, cut it fine. You know, it was cold this morning. I was trying to stay as warm as possible coming from the range. I think it shows a lot of mental strength the way I just kept fighting, and it wasn't going to affect my swing or my putting. So, it is what it is. I mean, my caddy was on the tee box. I had my putter in my hand. Obviously, I didn't have my watch on me. I didn't have my phone with me. I'm already in the clouds a little bit as it is, so you know, I don't know what else to do.
0: Show up on time, that's what you can do.
2: These
0: I don't know
2: kids,
0: what
2: I'll tell you what, man. No risk.
0: And then he applauds his own mental toughness. He's like, but it showed a lot of mental toughness. It didn't affect my swing that much. I made sure I was on time, but I was late. Like, play that first little bit again.
1: I was obviously, so the rule is that if you're 1 second late, you're late. I was obviously there on time, but late.
0: I was obviously there on time, but late.
2: I don't even know what that means.
3: So hold on a second. He's a young guy from South Africa.
0: Yeah.
3: Is Pennsylvania a marijuana state?
0: I don't know.
3: Like, is it legal there? Because that's what he sounds like he's dealing.
0: He does seem very loosey-goosey in that regard.
3: He's a little loosey-goosey.
0: Yeah.
3: Talking all over the place.
0: I was obviously there on time, but late.
3: I guess that's kind of how I was, Lloyd, when I came to meet with you that last day.
0: Did you? Hey,
2: well,
0: by the way,
2: you were like 5 minutes late or 10 minutes late.
0: Okay, so Coach mentioned it while you were out and away from the show, like a good chunk of every day.
1: I was obviously, so the rule is that if you're 1 second late, you're late. I was obviously there on time, but late.
3: Listen, Higo.
2: That's pretty much what Coach said when he came
3: in. I'm talking to Lloyd.
0: So, Coach is always on time. He's always been way early for every show over the last 4 weeks.
2: But he's on time.
3: I was there, but I was not there. I was late.
0: But he was late for the meeting in which you guys kind of sealed the deal, so to speak.
2: Kind of an important one to be on time to.
3: So I said, hey, Lloyd, I'm on the curb. And I looked at my thing. It was 10:01.
2: Oh, are we sure about this, Coach?
3: Well, I don't know. I don't have a recollection.
0: He had the putter in his hand.
3: Okay, maybe I was down a little further at 10:01.
2: That's the problem. You're on the tee box with a putter.
0: Yeah, what's that about, too?
3: Well, you know, you're running me around. I was working two jobs like a clown, taking work off here to come do this, do that. I'm just glad it all ended well.
0: It all ended up well. But yeah, that's the thing. Okay, so.
3: But I was late, technically. I would have been. You would have issued me a two-stroke penalty right out of my tenure.
0: And in 5 minutes, you get DQ'd. So apparently you really don't want to see what that's like. But, you know, sooner or later.
1: I was obviously, so the rule is that if you're 1 second late, you're late. I was obviously there on time, but late.
3: Okay. Well, we now have a new show rule.
0: If you're 1 second late, it's a two-stroke penalty.
3: Unless you're there.
0: Yeah, obviously you're there.
2: I call this Scotty time.
0: Oh, okay, when have I showed up late, Lloyd? I don't want to be catching strays on this. I feel like I'm starting to get that.
1: So the rule is that if you're 1 second late, you're late. I was obviously there on time.
0: But late.
3: I was right there, but I just was late.
0: All right, so the guy shot well. again, one under. So if he ends up losing this tournament by two strokes, or let's say he even has a bad round tomorrow and he misses the cut by a stroke, that's going to hurt a little bit.
3: Can I say that's totally something I would do, though? Like, you know, looking, you're in a new country club and you know your tee time's coming up, but there's like this neat plaque on the wall and you kind of, and you get pulled in. And then all of a sudden they're calling your name and you're a minute late. I mean, it happens to the best of us.
0: Or you could show up to a country club, a really great country club, and at a big event at that country club, and you're wearing a, what was it?
2: Oscar the Grouch?
0: Oscar the Grouch t-shirt. That was Gordon Monson, by the way. We had a huge, big event at
2: Willow Creek.
0: Willow Creek, that's right.
2: Not just any.
0: Yeah, it was at Willow Creek, and we were doing some live broadcasts, and our old boss at the time, Randy Rogers, who was a member at Willow Creek, said, "You guys do not embarrass me. You come up, you are wearing proper golf attire. I don't even want you wearing shorts. I want slacks. I want everything nicely pressed. I want everything looking great. Do not embarrass me in front of my friends." And so we all come out dressed to our golf nines, all looking good, except for Gordon Monson, who shows up in his raggedy jeans and an Oscar the Grouch t-shirt. And
3: it went over big.
0: It went over very well.
3: But yes. Was he on time?
0: Gordon really wasn't ever on time anyway. So there's a good chance he was late.
3: Late and Oscar.
0: And walking in with an Oscar the Grouch t-shirt, and Randy Rogers sent him home. That's the only time I've ever seen Gordon get sent away, but he's like, get out.
3: That's the two-stroke penalty we're talking about.
0: That was the two-stroke penalty. Yeah, or essentially he got DQ'd.
3: But you know my favorite thing about Gordo is he's just Gordo, man.
0: He doesn't care.
3: He's going to do it.
0: Yeah. You can't tell that old horse how to handle himself.
3: I've enjoyed getting to know him a little bit.
0: Yeah, he's the best.
3: Good dude.
0: The best. All right, so there you go. PGA Championship underway. Again, our guy Higo was there, obviously there on time, but late.
3: That is so fitting because that's exactly what my day was like when I sealed the deal.
0: Okay, he said, all right, so I was supposed to be there at 7:18. I guess he went further on to say, I was there at 7:18 and 30 seconds. So it said, like, if you'd be there at 7:18, he's looking down and says 7:18, but what he didn't realize is that he was 7:18 and 30 seconds.
3: Yeah, it is 7:18 the minute that hits, bud. You got no time at that point.
0: 1 second late. Bam.
1: I was obviously, so the rule is that if you're 1 second late, you're late. I was obviously there on time, but late.
0: But late.
3: Sorry, Lloyd.
0: I actually like the fact that he went on to say, but, you know, it showed a lot of mental toughness because, you know, I still shot the ball well.
3: I thought it did. I mean, well, yeah, but I guess you can't say that about yourself.
0: That's the thing. Can you say that? You can say that about your team. You can say that about your coach or other players. But can you? It's like naming yourself T-Bone or give yourself a nickname. Like you can't say you're mentally tough. You have to have other people say that about you.
3: I have given myself a nickname on my phone.
0: Oh yeah.
3: Yeah.
0: What's that?
3: Rock God.
0: Oh okay. I like that.
3: Yeah. So it says Rock God. You must.
0: Oh yeah, nice.
3: I mean, so I want somebody to think of me as a rock god, and at least Siri does.
0: So if Siri does, then you're well on your way.
3: That's one person. Well, one entity.
0: By the way, four players atop the leaderboard at 3 under par.
3: Oh boy.
0: Minwoo Lee, Steven Yager, has bombed his way to the top of the leaderboard, and Aldrich Potgieter at 3 under par. So
3: nobody had those guys as leaders on the card.
0: Lloyd's guy's hanging in there. Xander Schauffele at 2 under par, as he always does.
3: Perfect position.
0: Xander's treated
2: you. He's like a good watch.
0: Yeah, Xander's always treated you very well. He never really seems to win it, but he always makes the cut. He's always in the top third.
2: Let's just say he's always on time.
3: You did see where DeChambeau is, right, Lloyd?
2: I did not. Where is he at?
3: +5.
0: You got to scroll down keep scrolling and keep scrolling.
2: I did not see that coming. I had no idea.
0: Yeah, BT evaluated all of our teams.
3: Actually, I lied. +6 he ended up.
0: BT evaluated all of our teams, and he thought that the Tim's team was really good, that my team was okay.
2: Right.
0: Your team was okay. And then he wasn't a real big fan of Alex's team. But that is, though, with the knowledge that at the time, DeChambeau was plus five. So
2: right.
0: That was very convenient for him to throw Alex under the bus when one of his guys is plus five.
3: So does he carry that plus five? I mean, is that part, we add all these scores together?
0: Or? Yeah. So, okay. So assuming he does not make the cut, what we'll do is the player that does make the cut, the last player that makes the cut, his score on Sunday is then assigned to Bryson DeChambeau.
3: Okay.
0: So it can get, and those can get really hairy. So if you don't have a guy make the cut, you're pretty much done.
3: Okay. Well, Bryson, you better get going because Alex is over in the corner listening to Santana rocking back and forth, hoping that he can bring up this floor. He needs a higher floor. Right now.
0: It's got to soothe those tears with a little Santana. That's an interesting note, Santana. All right, so we'll keep you updated on the scores. And again, Brian Taylor, Bob Casper joining us throughout the week right here on 97.5, the KSL Sports Zone. All right, really fun conversation about Caleb Wilson. Most of these guys are going to come on and talk up their guys. Like, we even had the play-by-play guy of Kansas come on, and he's like, oh, yeah. You know, Darren Peterson, great human being, great player. He'll be awesome. And then we had a fan, Ari Demkin, who's a Kansas fan, come on and just completely blast the guy.
3: Kid. Yeah.
0: So you're going to have pros. You're going to have cons of every guy out there, and that's what the Jazz are trying to sift through right now.
3: And it's why, honestly, this time exists, because those conversations like we're having, we're kind of doing our mini evaluation, which I like. But they're getting into the details. And like I used to say, I was an assistant coach in college for 16 years, and every single time we had a guy near the draft, there would be phone calls coming, and you would have to map out 45 minutes with those guys, and they take you through a very – standard list of questions. And again, they want to know about their background, what their parents are like, are they dating somebody or married, or what, and what are they like. It's just kind of all that stuff, and they're just doing fact finding to make sure that the money they spend, and you know, they're going to be able to just focus on basketball.
0: So I've got a Rick Majerus urban legend story. You talk about, you know, what's their family like and stuff like that. So I've heard that this is true, but, and I don't know if you can verify it or not.
3: The statute of limitations is up.
0: So no. Well, this is, so Rick Majerus was recruiting. I don't know who the kid was, and I don't know if he ended up signing him or not. I'm not sure. But Rick Majerus shows up at this kid's house and is going through the recruiting pitch with the family. Everybody's in the living room. Everybody's having a good time. And Rick looks at the player and said, you know, looking at you and looking at, you know, where you're at weight-wise, I'm a little concerned that you won't be able to put on the necessary weight needed to play at this level. At least that's what I thought. But then I see your mom over here, and I realize that that's part of your genetics. So I'm not too worried about that now.
3: Have not heard that one. Cannot confirm nor deny.
0: Okay. I think I got that one from Britain.
3: Okay. Well, it's firsthand then. So I just have not been I don't know, made aware of that one.
0: Not that he said that to Britton's family, but...
3: Right, no. Yeah. But I have seen many things that would lead me to believe that there's a lot of truth there.
0: That doesn't surprise you if you found out that was true.
3: No, when you walked into a room, you were in his sights. You could get it. Anybody in the room could get it. You just didn't know where it was going to come from. Because he would have always had something to say. But, yeah, that would surprise me if he was that overt. But maybe so. Maybe it wasn't a kid he cared to get.
0: Oh man, I was hoping that was a true story, because I've always used that as a classic Rick Majerus line.
3: One of the best ever was Cody Feger told me this story. He had to go pick him up at the hotel, and they were driving. So he had his car to do something. He went up to get Rick at the hotel, and then Rick wanted to drive, of course. So Rick gets and drives, and just as they're turning the corner to go to the Huntsman Center, somebody slams on their brakes, and they end up having an accident. And so Rick gets out of the car, and he's all bent out of shape. And so the officer comes. It's a university officer, and he doesn't really know. It's one of his first accidents, so he's trying to handle it. And Rick's really impatient. And so finally he said, you know, Cody, there's a reason people are where they are in this world. He just blasts the poor kid. You know, I mean, he's just trying to do his job.
0: Oh, man.
3: So, yeah, I mean, I'm serious. We could do a radiothon where we just get a couple of us on here and we could just tell, we'd just take turns and it would just go for 24 hours.
0: Maybe get, yeah, let's see, you, Van Horn, Britton, Alex.
3: Got to get Drew Hansen. Drew Hansen. Great ones. Dolly.
0: Oh, yeah, Doliak. There we go. You know what? And I'll get you in and out of break, and then I'll just sit back.
3: Maybe we have Scotty G and the coach with the with that Ute team. As many could join. That'd be kind of fun.
0: All traumatized by Rick Majerus.
3: By one man that like to eat. We're at a place that, that provides meals. If you ever ate with Rick, that was an a major thing. I'd never seen it. I'd heard about it, and I finally got it. We went to a restaurant, and he got a table, and we're sitting there, and he orders about six entrees, and there's two of us. And he got done, and he said, okay, that's what I'm having. What are you having? And he had the waitress bring out a table right next to the table, one of those little, you know, cocktail tables. And his extra food just sat on a platter, and he would just, you know, rotate. It was like one of those sushi bars.
0: Oh, yeah, sushi had a little train come around and take some of that.
3: He put on a Lazy Susan, you know, and just had it rotate. But I'd never seen anything like it in my life. The amount of money. And it, but again, this is, you hear all the bad stuff about Rick. There was this lady who was helping us. She was awesome. She busted her butt and he tipped her like $200 or something, you know. Mm. So he was an enigma for sure. He was volatile, but he was sweet. He was awful and he was tender. I mean, it was the craziest dichotomy of in a human being.
0: Yeah. 1247 97.5, the KSL Sports Zone. We are live here at Beehive Mills. More about that coming up, including a new menu, a group of menu items. We'll talk to Annette coming up next. 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
8: 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And the third combination that was drawn was also Utah. And so that gets discarded, but it was just like punctuation. Like all the work we did gave us the best odds, so much so that the second and third combinations were drawn for us. We get a high pick. We did it.
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0: So is like Santana the house band now of the show?
1: Well, we're hearing it some. I don't mind. It's well, okay. It's become now a running shtick.
2: Alex likes to make sure we at least get one Santana in a day. In fact, he said a Santana song a day keeps the doctor away.
0: Or may keep the listeners away. I maybe once a day might be a bit much. How about like,
1: especially when you have the brilliance of my music catalog, just aching to be played.
0: I would say maybe twice a week. How about that? And then, you know, we can adjust accordingly.
1: We could Cinco de Mayo, we could go two times that week.
0: Yeah, there you go.
1: In honor of Santana.
0: All right. 97.5 DKSL Sports Zone live here at Beehive Mills. And Annette's with us. And it is spring. We're getting closer to summer. You want to be outside. You want to be cooking. But you want that convenience of Beehive Mills. But you want to get outside a little bit. And you got the new flat top menu, which is just incredible.
3: Yeah, no, it's so great. And especially with Memorial Day just right around the corner, I think it's 11 days away, you have the opportunity to get such great meals sent directly to your door that you can just whip up for the whole family.
1: If there are people out there who have tried meals, all sorts of meals, haven't tried Beehive, what would you tell them is different about your meal and why they should try it?
3: Yeah, so, I mean, they're ridiculously convenient, which is really nice because they're delivered right to your door and they're frozen, so you just put them right in your freezer, and then as soon as you're ready to use them, you just pop them right in either your slow cooker, if you get the slow cooker meals, or with this flat top menu, you can put it on a skillet, on a griddle, whatever is easier for you to use.
0: Yeah, I mean, I love the flat top. I'm out there all the time during the summer. But if you don't have one, that's okay.
3: Yeah.
0: They are flat top meals, but skillet, you know, look, there's multiple ways you can enjoy these things.
3: Yeah, absolutely. And so if you have a grill with like a grill plate, you can do it on there. If you're trying to do like outdoor grilling for Memorial Day, there's endless options to be able to cook all of these meals, and you get 8 meals that are delivered right to your door.
0: So this is going to continue probably, what, for the next few months or so?
3: Yes. As of right now, we have it going through the summer until our soup season starts. And so we're really excited about that.
0: And by the way, soup season, huge fan.
1: I loved soup season.
3: We love it, too.
0: I know it's like we're coming up on summer, and it's not really soup season, but I do keep one or two in the freezer just for...
3: Gotta have them on hand.
0: I know, right? I don't care if it's 90 degrees outside. It's awesome.
3: It's always soup season.
0: And you know, so you've got... you can order now and make sure that you get your box in time for Memorial Day.
3: Yes, as long as you order before May 19th, you'll be able to get all 8 meals delivered right to your door before Memorial Day. So you have plenty of time to defrost them and get them all ready for backyard grilling.
0: All you have to use is the promo code THEZONE, gets you $20 off that order. You can have subscription models for the slow cook meals because those are always, I mean, that's
3: always a classic.
0: They're always there, ready to go. And the great thing is it's every month you get the new menu.
3: Mm-hmm.
0: And so there's always that kind of lead up like, all right, what do we got next month?
3: Exactly.
0: You know, it's kind of turning into an event.
3: Yeah, no, absolutely. And I love even with that rotating menu, you always, like you said, you always have something new. But things that you don't think that you're going to like or that you haven't tried before, it's always nice to be able to be like, hey, let's give this a shot, and I always end up loving it.
0: So have you had a lot of people, like, do you get emails and stuff from people like, hey, let's bring this back for another month or something like that?
3: 100%. They're like, when are you going to have this back on the menu again?
1: Keep the spaghetti and sausage, because that's a winner.
3: Ding, ding, ding. Oh, there's so many good ones.
1: And I need to try this the jalapeno smash burger.
3: They are my favorite.
1: Because if you're talking about them that highly, that's got to be on my list.
0: So I got to imagine the perks of being in marketing is that, you know, they need people to test these menus.
3: It's such a hard job.
0: You're willing to sacrifice and saying like, okay, you know what? I'm in marketing. If I'm going to be able to talk about this and promote this, I got to know what's going on.
3: Absolutely. No, it's great. And I love, like, we have a whole team that makes sure that the flavor is incredible. So, I mean, it's a great job.
0: And, you know, Elise could realistically say, okay, I'm going to hand this over to other people and let them deal with it. She's very much in it.
3: And what we put in the food and how it's served and everything is extremely important, not only to her, but to the entire company. And so it's really nice to be able to like be a part of that.
0: There's a lot of corners that could be cut, and you guys refuse to do it.
3: Yeah, we refuse to do it. Yeah, the flavor means a lot to us.
0: All you have to do is go to BeehiveMills.com. 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

0: 97.5, the KSL Sports Zone. Scott Girard alongside the coach, Tim Lacombe. Big thanks to Greg Barnes, who joined us earlier in the show. Had a great conversation with him in regards to Caleb Wilson. I understand, like, we are spending a lot of time dissecting these guys, and we still have a long ways to go before the NBA draft. And you and I talked about this in the starting lineup. I think everybody, we're going to present a lot of differing opinions on these guys, but I think it's important to note that the draft is not tomorrow. The draft is not next week. We're looking at over a month, 40 days away from the NBA draft. It is so far away. And for the Jazz, like, they probably don't even know where they're going right now. Or they probably haven't even done their rankings at this point.
1: No, I think they have. You know, every ranking is, it almost has a, you know, a date where you, it becomes now, you add that to another ranking. And so they had the season, they had the prior stuff before college, and now they've got this window where you can get way more familiar with these guys. One of the big rules with the NBA and young prospects is do not correspond, you know, don't have a lot of contact, just like college. So this will be an opportunity for the teams to really dig in. Certainly they all have the view they have based on their roster and who fits best. I mean, I've heard from a couple of people inside the NBA that they don't think there's a planet that Trae Young and AJ DeBonta could exist on together, because they both need the ball. You know, they both have to have the ball. They lose oxygen without the ball. So, you know, that's something to consider for Washington, obviously. But the thing we'll hear, Scotty, is we're going to hear really good things about these guys over the next couple weeks. We're going to hear things that come out, or things that, you know, start to fly. And the Jazz just need to stay the course, and they will. I mean, these guys have done this a million times, and that's why I do find it funny that in the beginning, when it all happened, even myself, we all got caught up in emotion of it. But the reality is, none of this is done emotionally.
0: No.
1: And you don't draft people you like, and you don't draft people because they went to school at a school near you, or, you know, to school at a school near you because, it, you know, geography, it makes sense. No, you're going to draft the best player. And so that's what the Jazz are going to be doing.
0: Look, one thing about Danny Ainge, and again, Danny isn't the sole decision maker. It's going to come down to him, Austin, Justin Zanuck, Ryan Smith will be in the room. There'll be a lot of people that will be able to share opinions, and collectively they will decide who is best for the Utah Jazz. But one thing that will not be, like, I remember talking to a member of the Jazz front office when they're in the Jimmer draft, and they had a chance. I think the Jazz were picking, I want to say three or four, and then they had another one later on, and Jimmer ended up being like right in the middle of that. And so the Jazz, with their first pick, it was too early to take him. And then with their last pick, they knew he'd be off the board by then. But the Jazz did, and this was many, many different regimes ago, and the Millers owned it at the time. But they did a little bit of a financial analysis of what drafting Jimmer would mean to the team. And it was
1: right
0: crazy, as you would expect, you know, BYU star, national star, and a chance for him to come and play for the Utah Jazz. The financial analysis was just crazy what that would mean. And so there were a lot of conversations about that, but ultimately they're like, okay, all right, so we're making money on jersey sales and maybe some extra ticket sales, but does it help us win? And when they meant win, is it worth taking him at the early pick? Is it worth trading down or trading up from that lower pick that they had? And ultimately they said, no, it's not. So, again, you have to take emotion out of it. And you have to just take, okay, who's best for our team? Who is best for our opportunity to win a championship? And if it's AJ DeBonta, great. If it's not, great. So be it. If it's Darren Peterson, let's go. But you have to come to that decision in a logical, unemotional fashion.
1: And the other thing I heard that was kind of pervasive amongst, you know, things I read, and then, you know, a couple of people I talked to last night, there is a distinct difference between all these guys in terms of the things they bring.
0: Yeah.
1: The length, you know, there's a variety of different skills, But in terms of one being heads and shoulders above the other, it's minuscule. And, you know, there is no one, you know, in this draft that would probably be in, well, I know that would be worth trading up for. I think they got to just do their diligence and make sure they've got their ducks in a row, because Washington could do anything. You know, they're the number one guy. And so you try to figure out what you're going to do, but you've got to have them, like we talked about before, stacked up. And then that makes the decision easy when the night comes.
0: So any thought of trading Ace Bailey and a pick to move up to number one? First off, no. And second of all, just banish that from your mind. You're a moron for even considering that. So no. I did see somebody floated out the Jazz trading in 2029. They have their first pick. They have Cleveland's first pick, and they have Minnesota's first pick, and giving up the better of those three in 2029. That's more along the lines of what you're looking at to move up to number one. You're not going to involve a player. No way, shape, or form is that going to happen. Maybe a future first, not next year, but a couple of years down the line. Maybe that's probably more in the asking price of what you would need to move up one spot to number one. But come on, to involve a player in that, knock it off.
1: No, it's like doing something like that is akin to signing, you know, a car deal at a 37% interest. I mean, you're just going to pay the piper.
0: Yeah. I mean, sure, it's fun to drive it. And then all of a sudden you get that monthly note and you're like, oh, I've done a very bad thing.
1: And I need to get out of it. So let's call Jake at Tim Daly.
0: Yep.
1: Tim Daly Mazda. Sorry.
0: Look at you.
1: Be there tomorrow.
0: You got this figured out. Yes. Tomorrow we will be live down at Tim Daly Mazda Southtown. And those guys will be there to help you out with whatever you need. If you're in a bad car situation, boom, they're there to get you out.
1: So really the theme of the day is take a deep breath.
0: Take a deep breath.
1: No, we've got number two, which is incredible. We wouldn't go back and do the lottery again. I think we're happy where we are, because the only thing you could do up is, you know, you could sew it up one, but you could certainly drop back to 6-7, and nobody wants that.
0: We're a little late on that, I think.
1: I know.
0: Has it already come and gone?
1: No, I don't care, though. Those are the things that I like to...
0: We got three Gen Xers here. It's over, right?
1: I still have a pair of parachute pants I rock from time to time.
0: Oh, parachute pants. You know what? My wife, and she grew up... And my wife's a little bit younger than I am, but not considerably. And what were the name of those pants that all the quarterbacks were wearing? The Zumbies or Zubas?
1: Oh, yes.
0: Yeah, the stripes on them. And... I saw a picture of that. Me and my neighbor, we were going back and forth on our neighbor group chat about those. And my wife was like, I have no idea what those are. I'm like, how do you not know that was part of late 80s fashion there?
1: Well, I have a pair of bike, you know, those sew up bike shorts.
0: Yes.
1: That are like half football pants. I don't really. Those things were disgusting. Those things were, they needed to be done before. That's what all the coaches wore in PE when I was a kid. They had the whistle hanging, polyester shirt.
0: Yep.
1: Polyester shirt with a straight long collars.
0: Yeah, and those bike shorts.
1: Yeah.
0: And sadly did not leave a lot to the imagination. Especially the guys who were rocking those shorts are guys that probably definitely should not have been rocking those shorts.
1: Yeah. Just get a bigger shirt, my guy.
0: Yeah.
1: Do us all a favor.
0: Yeah. There's nothing wrong with going up a size. You got to go 2, 3X. Hey, it's all right. Nobody's judging you. People are going to judge you more for trying to squeeze into the old L or the XL more than if you go up a few sizes.
1: That's easy for you to say now as a schmedium.
0: Stop it.
1: You're a schmedium. You're pushing the edge of small.
0: No, that's not even remotely close.
1: Schmied.
0: By the way, so this is a report coming out in the NBA, and I want to get your thoughts on this. I know you're not a doctor, but you've dealt with a lot of injuries. Soft tissue injuries are through the roof right now. In fact, they have gone up nearly 50 to 60% over the last 3 or 4 years. And when I say soft tissue, I'm talking calf and hamstring injuries. I don't know how much time you spent with a trainer back in the day, but is there any reason why you think that's the case?
1: I would be a total guess, but mine is just, you know, it's wear and tear, obviously the same type of wear and tear, but the torque. These guys are so much bigger, stronger, faster, you know, and just like what they were talking about with Tiger Woods swing, BT was talking about this week, you know, you can violently swing at the golf club and rip your body through so many times and it's going to react. And in basketball, it's very similar. I mean, these guys are big, strong, You know, they've worked themselves to nearly no body fat, and so the torque and power and strength is amazing, and I think all those things combined would be my guess.
0: It's just really fascinating to see how that is, you know, as the bodies have gotten bigger and stronger, there's still things that the human body should not be enduring. And I think we probably hit that point. Like, you can do all, like, the training staff for these NBA teams is through the roof. And each player almost has their own individual assistant coach now.
1: Right.
0: And the amount of work and that goes on behind the scenes to make sure that the bodies are in pristine condition. But still, at the end of the day, you're asking, you know, a human body to do something that it wasn't meant to do. And you put on a lot of muscle, and there's a lot of things that are going on there that you can do all the stretches and pyrometrics and all that other stuff, but it's still not ready for that kind of abuse.
1: And honestly, that's why that announcement by SEG yesterday was so timely.
0: Oh,
1: right?
0: Yeah. How about that?
1: A great joint venture with another great company in the state, and they're going to have, you know, they're going to have something so close to those, a facility so close, basically in between those two practice facilities, that will offer state-of-the-art care and really focus on preventative. I mean, I think that's the thing you have to start really doing, is how are these injuries happening, and how can we prevent them the best we can?
0: And sometimes it's not preventable. I mean, it's just these things are going to happen.
1: Happens,
0: so
1: right,
0: how can you get them back on the ice or back on the court as quickly as you can?
1: That's right.
0: And that's important to players. People think about, okay, players want to make a lot of money, sure. They want to get a lot of endorsements, sure. They want playing time. They want opportunities and development. But make no mistake, when teams are being evaluated by their players or potential free agents and just agents on where to place teams, they'll take a long, hard look at that.
1: Yeah, they look at your ability to take care of them, to prevent injury, and then to treat them when they have them. And just like everything that Ryan does and the Jazz do, he's out in front of it. You know, this thing's 60,000 square feet. And so it'll be state-of-the-art, and it will be something right there. Hockey, basketball will both have, you know, total access to. And hopefully we see, you know, an uptick in guys being able to stay healthy as the Jazz go from, you know, the Tank River to getting out there on the real wild river of the NBA.
0: The playoff push.
1: Yep. I mean, this is a Whitecaps. Yeah. You get out. We've just been riding around going, woo!
0: And now it's over.
1: Now you there's a little entrance, and they kick you over there. Yeah, have you ridden that ride, like one of those raft rides with your kids at an amusement park or Disney? Where you get in the big, humongous inner tube.
0: Yeah.
1: And then you're at its mercy as to whether you're going forward or backward.
0: Yeah, no fun.
1: Yeah, I took my young kid on that early on, and I learned my lesson.
0: Yeah, no.
1: Because we were backwards and soaking wet, and he was like, that was really fun. It wasn't fun.
0: No. I will not, whenever it involves the potential of getting wet, I will not touch it at an amusement park. No, I want
1: it's
0: no part
1: hands
0: of that.
1: Or butts.
0: Nope.
1: That's
0: nope,
1: a hard
0: nope,
1: and fast
0: nope.
1: rule.
0: Nope. By the way, Mark tweets in, hey, what's with all this anti-Santana sentiment on the program? He's one of the greats. His set at Woodstock was an all-time. Daily play on the program would be just fine.
1: Hey, I respect it. I don't think we're disparaging the man. In fact, we've
0: certainly. No, I'm kind of with Lloyd on that one, a little bit.
1: But I think in the 15 days I've done this, we've heard him 74 times. So that's the only reason.
2: I get it. We're not hearing enough Lacombe music. I understand.
0: Well, look, I love pizza. I love donuts. But, you know, after, you know, 20 straight days of it, you're like, you know, I could go without a pizza right now.
1: But we are diplomatic, Mark, and we'll discuss this amongst us. Maybe we'll have a Santana segment and just embrace it.
2: I try to let Annapolis make his mark on the show a little bit, and this was his mark of Santana.
1: He attracted a mad mark.
2: You've been voted out, Annapolis.
0: No. We
1: love you, Alex. Yeah. I'm serious. Let's consider a Santana segment, because I think this has been... it's been kind of fun.
0: Well, apparently the listeners do not want us to disparage the great reputation of one Carlos Santana.
1: And that was never the intention. Absolutely, the Woodstock performance was one of the greats.
0: I've never seen it.
1: Well, we need to get you in.
0: Was it the old
1: film room?
0: Was it the old
1: Woodstock?
0: The old Woodstock, not the 90s thing that
1: was
0: tried to put together.
1: No.
0: He and Rob Thomas rocking Woodstock. Great song. You know, it was fun. It was a cotton candy song. You know, you heard it once. You're like, okay, that's great. And then time to move on.
1: Hey, it's all that old stuff. Oy, como va? Oh, man. That's good stuff.
0: All right. So NBA playoffs resume. We talked a little bit about certainly the game last night in which you saw the big come from behind effort from the Cavaliers down 9 with about 3 minutes left. They come back. They win the game, and so now you're looking at a situation where we do not have a game tonight. No game on the docket tonight. You will have a couple of game sixes on Friday where the Pistons will take on the Cavs, and then the Spurs will square off against the Timberwolves. And, look, you've got the Spurs trying to close out the T-Wolves. That is in Minnesota, but I still think the Spurs probably put that one away in game six.
1: I think so too. I'm with you.
0: And then you got Detroit and Cleveland. And at that point, you know, Cleveland at home might just put the finishing touches on it.
1: Let's see what if the Pistons have some backbone, because this is what it requires. You got to really step up. They are the better team this season, but can they like actually stand up and force this?
0: Where are you at on Cade Cunningham? Because he was incredible last night, but then also had some mistakes down the stretch that allowed Cleveland to come back in that game.
1: Yeah, I think he's great. And his the thing I like about him is he's a team guy. He scores 25 a night, but he gets 10 assists. He's got to cut down on his mistakes. That's what I've seen in this playoff run, and that's why you go through these playoff runs. I mean, it's just like we talked about with Uyghur and Cooley and, you know, the Mammoth crew. They had to go through it as a team. And they know now, hey, this is what's required. Sometimes, you know, this is his first time kind of taking a team with expectation into the playoffs. So a little bit more on him, but we'll see how he responds.
0: And he's going to be better for it. But Detroit, you know, look, they were in tank zone for a long time. Now they rebounded. They had the best record in the NBA. But we've said all along, it kind of felt like the Jazz back in, 4 or 5 years ago, where they had the best record in the NBA and then got bounced in 6 games to the Clippers in the second round. And it kind of felt like Detroit was kind of like that team this year, where maybe there was a bit of fool's gold in the regular season.
1: Total great, great use of word. And I think that the only difference is the Jazz couldn't get a stop that year, and the Pistons really struggled to score. It's a little bit different in that regard, but it's a good point. They ran away best record in the West, and then, you know, the Clippers were able to just schematically take them out of what they wanted to do and put them constantly in rotation, and, you know, you know the end of that.
0: Well,
1: Trey, man.
0: And that's, that's when you knew that it was done, and I know that they tried to run everybody back the next year, and they couldn't quite get anywhere remotely close to where they were, and then that's when it got torn apart. And look, there was a time where Ryan Smith said on this station, like, it's going to be painful. And I don't know if anybody really knew how painful it was going to be, because at that point when he said it is going to be painful, Donovan Mitchell was still on the roster. Rudy Gobert was still on the roster. And very quickly, those two got moved on. And then the tanking began, and it began in earnest. And it's been going on up until this last game of the year. And now it's over. Now it's about winning. But it's been a long stretch.
1: But think about what's meaningful in your life, or something you've accomplished, or what the things that mean something to you. They're the things that cause you the most pain.
0: Oh yeah,
1: right. Stuff you dig in and invest in. So pain is just part of the journey. But the beautiful part, there'll still be pain. I mean, we watched what happened to Detroit last night. Their fans are thinking, hey, we're going to go up 3-2. So there's still pain out there for the Jazz. Hopefully, not another Michael Jordan type thing from the free throw line that we withstood. But that's the price you pay when you get involved. And the good part, you said it, the Jazz are going to be out now in the Wild River with everybody else. They're going to be chasing Oklahoma City. They're going to be chasing the Spurs. And I think they're built pretty darn good to do it.
0: And Oklahoma City, not that they're going away anytime soon, but they're going to have some hard decisions to make with their salary and, you know, how deep in the apron do they want to get, because they could get themselves into some financial trouble really quickly. So that's been kind of the point of what the NBA's built is, you know what, we're going to make you make hard decisions, and hopefully that'll bring some parity to the league, which I believe it has.
1: And they've been able to benefit from guys on smaller contracts. Yes. They're going to get paid, just like when Denver won. And, you know, they, Bruce Brown was huge in that series, and he gets paid, you know, he goes. So yeah, it's hard to keep your team, keep going down that path, and excellence is hard to maintain. I think as long as Shea's around, and their core,
0: yeah,
1: I would assume they'll probably lean on Shea and Jalen and Chet. And then you kind of interchange parts around those guys. But I like the way the Jazz systematically approached this to compete with those two teams from a size perspective, because that's going to be a big part of it.
0: Did you coach against Chet, or were you guys gone before?
1: I was gone.
0: Okay.
1: Thank goodness. Coached about every other one of those Gonzaga guys.
0: It just rinse and repeat.
1: Rinse and repeat.
0: Yeah.
1: Man, and it was tough because they did to us what the Jazz will do to teams next year. You know, we had a small guy on the floor all the time, and so they would just pick on us, and they would go at those matchups. And that's what I'm excited to see, Will Hardy with a full chest, and just to be able to go, okay, I'm going to try a little of this tonight, add a little pepper.
0: Yep.
1: You know, I mean, he's going to be able to really get after it, and I've got a ton of respect for that dude. In even in losing, like, I've watched him closely. He does a great job communicating, keeping these guys developing, and there's an accountability. Even with the losing, there was accountability that I really liked.
0: Well, he did come up with one of the greatest lines I've ever heard from a coach. That was a masterpiece in dog.
1: I was listening to that on the post game.
0: Great, one of the greatest lines, man. Well, that was a masterpiece of dog poop.
1: But you know, a real kind of poignant moment, and it kind of served to be what the Jazz are kind of built around now, is he said, if you're going to play for us, you're going to wear that uniform. He was really fired up after the Dallas game.
0: Yeah, yeah.
1: When they just got shelled. And he said, if you're going to wear this uniform, you're going to play hard, and you're going to pass the ball.
0: Yep.
1: And that was a masterpiece. I said it this year, this team, that's the one.
0: That's it.
1: No, but I said after this season, the Jazz had more assists this season than any other Jazz team. So, you know, he puts it out there, and these guys, he's a guy they follow and the guy they respect, the guy they want to play for. So I think people will be pleasantly surprised with Will.
0: Yeah, and it's good to actually, it's like, all right, let's go. Because outside of maybe that first half of the season in his first year, we haven't really seen the Jazz really attack and go after W's. I mean, that first year Will was there, they got off to a great start. And it was like Danny's like, hey. Look, if you're not going to lose games, I'm going to help you lose games. And so we'll move some guys
1: easy
0: here at the deadline.
1: Big fella, right?
0: Yeah.
1: Exactly. No, they got off to a great start. But I would say that every little piece of each team he's had, he's got those guys playing well. And more importantly, hard and together.
0: 97.5, the KSL Sports Zone, as we are out and about today. Beehive, Mills, and Adams with us, as we got so many great things to talk about. And Beehive has just been tremendous. And, you know, I know it wasn't necessarily on our docket to talk about, but I want to give you guys a shout out on what you meant to the community, not just here in Davis County or here in Ogden, but up and down the state, partnering with universities, helping provide meals for athletes, helping coach guys up on good nutrition and things like that. You guys have had a real big part in, the education and helping people in this community.
3: It's honestly probably one of the best things that we do as a business.

0: And that's got to bring you so much joy to be able to do that and be in a situation where you can do that.
1: No, 100%. Like I said, I think it's the best, probably the most fulfilling part of running our business. Mm. And it was something that we didn't anticipate. When my wife was on earlier, we created the company just to pay our bills.
0: Mortgage, yeah.
1: Yeah, for me, it was almost like it was supposed to be a temporary thing to get us through until our next, you know, until I either got a new job or we, you know, just found our next project. And yeah, here we are years and years later and still running with it.
0: Was there a moment where you felt like, oh, we're really onto something here. Like this thing could really take off. Can you ever identify like a moment? Maybe COVID had something to do with it too. Yeah. You know, a lot of bad came out of COVID, but also, you know, there was some things that helped accelerate some business opportunities for people too.
1: No, we had the perfect product for COVID.
0: Yeah.
1: So think back to March of 2020. You know, March 16th, 2020, I actually started a job for the LDS church because I remember the church office building got shut down that day. But that same week, not only did COVID start, but we had the earthquake,
0: yeah.
1: And people forget about that. And so it was a time of uncertainty where, you know, grocery stores, the shelves were barren or restaurants were closing down. We were lucky enough to be deemed an essential service. So we had still access to food, but because we delivered straight to people's, you know, front doorstep, like we just grew really quickly. And that's really when it became eye-opening that we had something. And then the word of mouth that came out of that as well. So because of the situation, everybody was talking. And our community is very connected. You know, we talk about the service aspect, but the giving, when something happens, whether it's a good thing or a bad thing, our community shows up and they used our meals to be able to give and donate. And so it was fun.
0: By the way, I'm a huge fan of the flat top meals because I like to get out on the flat top. You don't necessarily need one. You can use a skittle or a griddle or and so there's so many things you can do there. But getting out on the flat top in spring and summer is awesome. And for your opportunity to be able to do that is great.
1: Mm-hmm. And I think that's the easy connection. I mean, you like to grill, you like to cook, and going outside on, you know, your flat top grill outside, whether it's the griddle, you know, you got your
0: or a stone. Skillet or a griddle, or you can combine that and say griddle. Yeah. Anyway,
1: but you can bring it inside too, or you have your stovetop. They cook easily on that. So you'll have your skillet, you'll have your electronic griddles, different things. Some of the other ways that we're excited about just having them for the summer. So going camping, you know, that they're going to be really easy to take with you. Just make sure, say you got them in a cooler, you know, that go down to Lake Powell, you know, do that. Tailgating. So this Saturday, something new and fun this year, we were able to sponsor RSL.
0: Mm.
1: Great year because they're off to an excellent start. And then we had Messi come in as well. But this Saturday, we're going to use them for a tailgating, you know, beforehand. So just off at 90th South, the supporters will kind of start there and there's a lot of tailgating. And so we've been parking there and I see this. I'm like, our product would be perfect for this. And so this Saturday, we're going to take our Blackstone, set it up, use these flat top meals, kind of enjoy an hour or two before the game, and then off to the game we go.
2: What's your favorite flat top meal? Because you're sending me home with some. I got to know which one to try first.
1: Mm-hmm. So next month, my wife and I get to test everything before they get released. So next month, the Philly cheesesteak is awesome.
0: We're talking.
1: Yeah, that one. Yeah, then we go through multiple variations of each meal, right? Cool. But that one I'm really excited about. And hopefully Annette did a great job of just kind of describing the broad range that we have of the menu, because we're going to have stir fry. We're going to have smash burgers. The smash burgers are good. There's one on May's menu, which is the jalapeno
0: cheddar smash burgers. Yeah.
1: Yeah. And I was kind of nervous for my kids because we've got little kids, 9, 7, 5, and then a 1-year-old. We're nervous. You know, is it going to be too spicy? And all of them, like my 7-year-old, he just kind of leaned his head back. He's like, oh, this is so good. And so when you have kids, especially picky eaters that are wanting to eat this, I mean, I think it speaks to it.
0: Go to beehivemills.com. All you have to do is use the promo code THEZONE. It'll get you $20 off an order. I want you to try it out. Just check it out and you will be hooked. Beehive Mills.
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0: 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Scott Girard alongside the coach. Let's get to it. It's time for David Locke.
1: How and it's time to get the inside scoop on the Utah Jazz. From the play-by-play voice of the Jazz, David Locke.
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0: You know that intro, you hear it, and you know it's time for one of the greatest human beings on the planet, a great, great ambassador of the Utah Jazz, and the best play-by-play voice in the NBA. It is David Locke. Hi, David.
3: You need money? What's going on?
0: No, I know that Lloyd's done some damage to our relationship, so I'm trying to get back
4: on. You were laying that on pretty thick.
0: I know.
3: That was really thick.
4: I mean, I'd go into skier before I'd go.
3: There was great ambassador of the Utah Jazz. I was kind of with you, and then you kept going. And then I was like, oh, I don't know about this.
0: So I went too far.
4: I was like, are we having Ron Boone on?
3: It was believable for a little while, and then it became a little less believable. Yeah.
0: Oh, see, like I can't even compliment you at a good level. Like, there's too much stuff to nitpick there, so I apologize.
3: I mean, my strength is self-awareness. So when it got a little thick, I was kind of aware of it.
0: Oh, okay. All right. Hey, so I saw the video of you. No recreation there. That was all, because every time I see these react videos, I'm like, did somebody go back and fire up the DVR and recreate this? I think that was live. To me, that seemed authentic. You didn't mess around with that one.
3: Was totally authentic. They actually missed the good one. And the reason, I guess, that it was on was because they missed it. Like, they actually missed the good one because of my reaction. So when I think it was...
0: at six?
3: Somebody popped. Chicago, right?
0: I think
3: popped. And then... maybe Memphis pop. Memphis. It was Memphis pop. Yep. So very quickly, if you were paying attention,
0: it you knew bad. That
3: it had to be it was us or Sacramento was coming up next, right?
0: Yep.
3: And then so Sacramento came up, and then when we didn't, you knew we were in the top four. That would have been the far better video.
4: That like you got way really off of the ground mind. Or explain it. Give us some play.
3: Yeah, more like running, sprinting up and down this little tiny hallway we have in the house with hands in the air, screaming probably loud profanities. So probably wouldn't have made air anyway. I think there was some alliteration with the word finally.
4: Yes. Mathed.
3: Yeah, I think I was using alliteration trying to, you know.
0: I got you.
3: And I think it was a verb with an ing ending and the word finally involved.
4: Flipping finally.
3: Yeah, that was it.
4: That was it. I guessed it.
0: When in Utah. There you go. So there's right. So many options here for the Jazz.
3: I think it was, oh, my heck, oh, my heck, oh, my yeah. heck.
4: That fit, that yeah. also checks.
3: Right.
0: Gosh darn.
3: So that, it I actually think if went you were. Yeah, if you were, that would have been, if you really wanted the authentic video, that would have been the better one. I didn't know, I think the reason my buddy was recording at that point, we had people over and had a weekend, and I think people, they thought they were going to get the same thing, because I actually didn't find out about it for, like, they were underwhelmed by my reaction, is what I really found out.
0: I did like that you called it, all right. Here comes Chicago, now Memphis, and then Memphis pops, and it's like, all right, here we go.
3: I mean, I had a bunch of people in the house who knew nothing about how the lottery worked, and literally we had six people over, so we had my wife and then two, three couples, and the whole day had to stop so I could watch the lottery, which was super obnoxious as a host, but screw them. And so I was trying to explain, and they actually didn't get it enough that they actually thought I was like a genius, because for the first... whatever 14 I was announcing who it was going to be every time before it happened, so I was like, you know, Oklahoma City, whatever, you know, Charlotte, duh, duh, duh. They're like, wait, how does he know this? Oh my gosh. They didn't understand how the system worked, that it was totally rigged, that I was going to get it right every time almost. And then like when Chicago popped, then I was like, okay, that's one. Oh crap, that's one. And then like, we need this, and then we got it, and I was like, okay, that's two, all right, here's our time. And then I went crazy. That's what I was flipping finally.
0: So let's, I want to get your thoughts on, I mean, number two is awesome because you're going to get an elite player. And I've been watching a lot of Locked On Jazz, and there's a conversation about, do you draft, best player available, or do you still, with a team that's really constructed well right now, do you still kind of lean into position at number two? Does that change your perspective on that a bit?
3: Oh, no, this guy should be your, I mean, it doesn't happen this way. I think like 94% of draft picks don't actually stay with their teams, but this should be your 10-time All-Star leader. Like, this is your guy. It doesn't matter what position he plays. This is your guy. Like, you're not, like, we have two guys on our team that have been All-Stars in Lowry Markkanen and Jaren Jackson, and they're really nice players, but like, this guy should be perennial All-Star. Like, if it hits and it does what you're supposed to do with it, like it was interesting. Like, we watched Cooper Flagg this year, like one of the first games, and I said, he's a Hall of Famer. And Ron Boone was like, whoa, whoa, whoa. And I was like, no, he's the number one pick. They're Hall of Famers. Like, that's what they're supposed to be. Like, if you're a number one pick of a draft, you're supposed to be in the Hall of Fame. That's what you're supposed to do. And most of them are going to the Hall of Fame. Like, run down number one picks. They almost all go to the Hall of Fame. Like, so number two picks, even though they have a bad history, should be in that caliber, right? Like, oh, yeah. You should be close to a Hall of Famer. Well, a Hall of Famer to me, like, I mean, Jaren Jackson's probably going to get close if you would get a few more All-Stars and be a Defensive Player of the Year again or something of that nature. But, like, I don't think Lowry's a Hall of Famer. I mean, I know Mitch Richmond's a Hall of Famer, so, like, anyone's a Hall of Famer. But, like
4: Mitch knew
3: we're
4: somebody.
3: Talking about a guy who should be a 7- or 8-time All-Star. I mean, so, I don't care what position he plays. Like, part of me thinks it's Boozer, honestly. Like, I did something at the end of Locked On Jazz today that I think super interesting. Every single big guy that plays handoff in the NBA can't shoot. That's why they play handoff, because you can't simulate pick and pop with guards in a pick and roll with bigs that can't. Well, Tim can know better than I am as a coach, so Tim, tell me if I'm wrong here. But the reason you have Osue Udaro and guys who can't shoot play the handoff game is because you can't simulate the pop of a pick and pop, and that's the best way you can do it with a handoff, is that you can kind of simulate that action to create space for your guard. Okay, there's one guy in the top, like, 20 handoff bigs who can shoot. It's Karl-Anthony Towns. And you know who's the best in the NBA by a large margin at the handoff game? Karl-Anthony Towns. If you can get a big that can pass and play the handoff game and conduct to the top and shoot, it might be destined to be a top three offense in the NBA if that's your fulcrum guy. Kalen Boozer might just be like a walking top three offense in the NBA.
4: Are you you're on the Boozer bandwagon right now?
3: Well, I don't know if I'm saying that that's the pick, but I'm not saying that that's your pick, but I think it's a legitimate conversation. You better look into that concept. Like,
4: for sure.
3: When you start thinking, like, the fact that of Darren Peterson, AJ DeBonce, and Cameron Boozer, do you know the only guy who, like, shot 40% on above the break threes? Cameron Boozer. Like, Darren Peterson shooting numbers, if you start looking them, they're fine until you start looking at them by pockets. He's 29% straight away. He's 29% on the right side. AJ DeBonce's shooting numbers are disturbing.
0: Yeah.
3: I know that AJ DeBonce can do no wrong, and I got it. But truthfully, AJ DeBonce's shooting makes me uncomfortable. Now, it doesn't mean I wouldn't draft a 6'9" world-class athlete who can jump 40 feet on a max jump, has a great handle, super pacing, brilliant strength, plays hard. Yeah, I got it. Like, but we still can have the item out there that makes you a little nervous, right? I'm a little nervous. You're a little nervous about Cameron Boozer and whether or not, like, his feet are so heavy and he's stuck to the ground, and whether or not he's going to be able to actually finish at the rim very well in the NBA, because Sabonis can't. And they're pretty similar in that sense. And Sabonis is not a very good rim finisher and gets bothered by bigger bigs. But he also can't shoot an outside shot, and Cameron Boozer can. So maybe Boozer's just taking that big guy outside and still killing him. I don't know. But it's a spot. How's Boozer going to be defensively? Sacramento's got a real problem with Sabonis as their cornerstone guy defensively. Is that going to be a problem for Cameron Boozer? Those are real. Like, I would say this. I'm over the moon ecstatic. Over the moon ecstatic. This is crazy. It just blows my mind that we're adding someone of this caliber. It's truly awesome, and it is incredible. But I have watched these three guys a lot in the last 2 weeks. I don't think any of them are a no-brainer. I think they're all great. But I'm finding, I will admit, I find this draft to seem much more normal to every other draft I've ever scouted than some totally historic draft, to be honest with you.
4: That's sometimes the hard narrative to break through in the draft. You know, we've covered them together, and guys get slotted in certain areas. And you know, I was looking at, you know, Zach Edey going into the draft last year, and he was really thought of to be late first round. And it was crazy how early he went because, you know, the analytics and then his combine, you know, the stuff he was able to do at the combine and show. So the one thing I think, David, is just like you said, there is not one guy in this group that we have to have. I think the key is obviously trying to find out through all this intel and then everything else you have, you know, which guy you want to bet on, because I think all these guys will be successful in their own right.
3: And the other, and I think, like, and I also think, like, this is interesting to me. I had a totally different, I really try, and this leads me to making a lot of mistakes, frankly, but I really try to take in all the data without reading what everyone else is saying. I really feel like I have a great luxury. This is, gets a little deep here, but here's the problem with what's going on, what goes on in NBA reporting. Okay. If you're a young reporter who's trying to make a name for themselves and you disagree with any of the 10 opinion makers, you get panned and annihilated in the space. Right. And this has been going on for a decade, which makes the NBA Twitter conversation writing world almost entirely groupthink. I feel super lucky that I have a job as an NBA play-by-play announcer and a network that I work for or built where I am not in fear of having a different opinion, being wrong, and getting fired or getting panned. So I try to go watch these guys, take in the information that I can, analyze what's going on before I read any narrative or anything that's going on. I'll give you an example. My take of the combine was that Acuff could move into the top four. Because every weakness on him, I thought, went away with his measurements. He measured the same as Dame Lillard. The whole book on him was that he's too small and doesn't play defense. Okay, he's Dame Lillard's side. Dame Lillard's never played defense. Dame Lillard doesn't seem to have been a problem for people. If we could redraft Dame Lillard in that draft, he would be 2, 3, or 4. Like, I wouldn't be surprised if Acuff jumps into the top four in this draft after looking at the combine numbers. Because the dude can really play.
0: David,
3: so I might be wrong on that. That's where I feel a little bit like I'm watching Peterson, I'm watching AJ, I'm watching Boozer, and I'm trying not to be impacted by what everybody else is saying all the time.
0: How much are you keeping an eye on Caleb Wilson? Because that guy really intrigues me as well.
3: I have not dug in as much on him as I have on the other three. I guess I got to watch him. I might change my opinion. We can talk a week from now. I think I would have a hard time pulling the trigger at 2 on someone whose offensive game is inside 10 feet exclusively. Is that an unfair characterization?
0: No, I don't think,
4: not at all.
0: I don't think that's unfair at all.
3: Like, have you guys been watching what's going on with Ausar Thompson in this playoff series?
4: Yes.
0: Yeah.
3: Like, he's the greatest defensive player in the NBA, I think. Right? Like, I mean, they literally, like, if he's on the floor, they're in, like, and, like, Kenny Atkinson should be put in detention, coaching detention, for making Donovan go one-on-one on him last night, late in the game. Like, that is such a fundamental coaching failure. Like, how are you not running a double stagger, doing something to get him off it? Like, I'm screaming at Elvis.
4: That reminded me of so many quarter or half endings when Donovan was here.
3: Right. Unless it was Donovan who did, but, like, get Thompson off of him.
4: Right.
3: But Ausar Thompson, who is the best on-ball defender in the NBA, which is means he's the best playoff defender in the NBA, because unless your name's Victor Wembanyama, big guys have a hard time. Great defensive bigs often have a hard time in the playoffs. I don't know if Jazz fans are aware of that. So, but he can't play. Like, his plus-minus for the series is, like, minus 45. Mm. Like, he can't play. Because he can't shoot. So, like, I don't want to overplay. Like, I'm not trying to downgrade Caleb Wilson. I haven't watched him enough. But if Caleb Wilson is my four and my five's not Carl Anthony Towns and we're in the playoffs, how does he play?
4: Spacing is offense and offense is spacing, David.
3: Oh, my gosh. Tim Lacombe, how did you coach in this game? I'm watching Kevin Young. He's like an NBA. Oh, I'm done now. I'm done now. This is why you got a call last night.
4: Oh, really? Okay.
3: Kevin Young is an NBA coach.
4: Yes.
3: I don't have any doubt that Kevin, the amount of times I'm watching AJ DeBonsa and there is a guy in the right block and the left block. Where in the beeping hell is he supposed to be going with the basketball?
4: Yeah, we'll take this,
3: like,
4: one.
3: I will post, if you follow me on socials at DLock09, I will post a screenshot last night that I took because I could not handle it anymore.
4: And I couldn't answer because I was taking a sleep study.
3: Well, I wasn't sleeping because I was so irate that I had to watch this crap.
4: I love this man with my heart.
3: Oh, my God. And kid, by the way, just a thought for college basketball. If you have a superstar athlete on the left wing, put your big in the right dunker spot, not the left dunker spot. Stop driving elite athletes into guys, please. Bill Self, you're in the Hall of Fame. You should know better.
4: David Locke,
3: it's
4: everybody.
3: So freaking brutal.
2: Oh, I love it. I love it.
4: See, when he starts yelling
3: it's
4: at Doug.
3: Seriously unwatchable crap.
2: There it is.
4: I'm ducking pencils.
2: There it is.
5: This is terrible basketball right now.
3: And I wasn't even doing a college game.
4: Oh
3: my
4: Dave, you
3: God,
4: come
3: it's
4: in.
3: Incredible.
4: You got to come in for a bit with us, and let's break these guys down.
2: Yeah, let's do it.
4: When
2: this
4: we get
2: fun.
4: A better handle.
2: Yep.
4: Okay.
3: All right. If you follow
2: Thanks,
3: me,
2: David.
3: All right, I'm going to post it. I'm posting it right now, by the way.
4: Okay, I'll look.
3: Just so
2: all
3: you
2: right.
3: know.
2: Giddy up, folks. You follow him on Twitter. At DLock09.
3: It's called my like I'll just at YouTube heroes.
2: No. You know, you don't need to include us on that. That's fine. You know.
3: Oh no.
2: Normally but I like getting tagged by you. I don't want to be I don't know if I want to catch the strays that's gonna come from this.
3: Well, you're getting the strays.
4: Hey, he's going back to Barometer University.
2: Oh yeah.
4: Remember those days?
2: Oh yeah. Oh yeah.
4: Remember that, David?
3: Here's the thing that I like I know Kevin Young's background, right? Like, if I didn't know better, I'd be like, what's going on? But like, Kevin Young would like no understand spacing. He would love to space. It would be his first choice would be to space. He clearly couldn't space. This was, I think, Texas Tech. So this might've been after Richie Saunders was hurt. So like, he just doesn't have the guys. Like, I'm certain. I am 100% certain. 100% certain. There's zero chance that Kevin Young wrote out an offensive play that's designed with a guy in the right block and the left block, and he wanted it that way.
2: Yeah, I guarantee that. Yeah.
3: Okay, look at Twitter.
4: Looks pretty crowded. I just saw it.
2: Yep.
4: There it is. And everybody can go after us now.
2: Thank you, David.
3: I mean, and AJ DeBonsa is being criticized for taking too many mid-range jumpers? Like, what's he supposed to do?
2: Yeah, I know. Thank you, David.
3: See ya.
2: All right. 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
4: One of a kind, my friend. I had somebody said, what happened to Locke? He started screaming.
2: Yep. All right. Coming up, we will continue on here at Beehive Mills, 97.5, the KSL Sports Zone.
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0: The Jazz, the Mammoth, and the Utes, Cougars, and Aggies. When it comes to sports in Utah, we've got you covered. This is Scotty G and the coach, Tim LeCoe, presented by Mountain Land Supply on

0: Wrapping up another edition of the show. Fun one today. Big thanks to David Locke for not only including us on tags that could get us some strays from BYU fans. I want none of that. You leave me out of that. Also, we had a lot of other great, great conversations as well. Took a closer look at Caleb Wilson. I want to get, you know, tomorrow we're going to talk about Acuff. Is that a guy that could get in the mix on this thing?
1: Well, it sounds like David, you know, David brought up a great point. I think the comment on him early was his size. He was a little small, but when he measured out almost identical to Dame Lillard, who everybody has compared him to. So if Dame can do it, he can do it. You know, he's definitely got interest out there, and he plays a position everybody needs.
0: We are live here at Beehive Mills, and we're going to keep the party rolling as Jake and Ben will be live here as well. But Adam's with us, and it's been really fun getting to know you, Adam, throughout the years, and Elise and everybody down here at Beehive, because you've built something special, and it's all about those slow cook meals, but expanding it now to the flat top, the soup menu, which has always been crazy popular. It's just, you know, you adapt as this business continues to grow. It's been fun to watch.
2: No, and it's been fun to grow. And it's also been fun just to be a part of the community, where I do think if we were to reflect back on our company, we're very much Utah grown.
0: Yes.
2: I think the slow cooker product that we started with is very Utah-esque. Where slow cooker meals have been around, or freezer meals have been around in some form for decades, but they hadn't necessarily been productized the way that we had at that point, as far as, you know, doing all the prep, vacuum sealing them, and then shipping them to you. Before, they were more like mommy bloggers would share, and or you'd have to do the work yourself. And so it's been fun to see it grow. And like I said, it's been very Utah-esque, where we're, you know, meant for families. We're going to, you know, create meals for anywhere from 3 to 4 servings all the way up to the larger families of 7 and 8. So it just kind of depends on where you're at in your lifestyle, and I think we've got something it's great for you.
0: Yeah, whether you're an empty nester like Coach, or if you got your traditional Utah family of 8, you're ready to go, man.
1: Yeah, Adam, you're a big sports fan. You follow it all, yeah?
2: Yeah, and we're proud sponsors of BYU, Utah, Utah State, RSL. We've worked with LHM with the Bees and Megaplex. So, yeah, we love, you know, sports and this community.
1: It's amazing how sports can unify everybody around central something. But it just a second time, I just have appreciated being a customer. Everything's on time. Everything is packed right. The ingredients are incredible. The flavor's awesome. You're doing that for my family. You're doing that for thousands of families around the United States. So thank you for that. Excited for your growth. And I'm excited to see you continue to grow and expand.
2: No, and thanks for those kind words. And I mean, that's a shout out to our team. I mean, really a testament to their hard work. And we have over 140 employees, with most of them being on the prep or distribution side of things. You know, we don't have a prep going here, but it would have been fun to walk you through. I mean, you've seen the kitchen now. Yeah. There's just state of art. But just to see how well they prep and how well they work together. You know, they've got quite the system going on. Our management team, most of our managers have been with us for years, since the beginning. Most of them, we are proud to be female-owned and operated, with my wife being the founder. And then 80% of our employee base are females. And then most of those managers are females as well.
0: You could probably, and I bet you probably crunched some numbers, you could probably save yourself a lot of money by cutting some corners, less quality, you know, cutting back here, cutting back on that. You guys, you and Elise refuse to do that.
2: Yeah. And we're still competitive. Like, we try and be competitive with grocery store
0: pricing. Oh, no, that's the thing. The great price, too. Yeah.
2: But, yeah, it's where we're going to really save people is on the time aspect. I mean, in today's day in life, everybody's busy. Yeah. Like, we're looking for convenient options. Very often, both spouses have to work outside of the home just to keep up with rising prices, inflation, and, you know, everything. Where us, what we do is we give you a good option that you still home cook it, and then we're going to save you time. We're just going to remove a lot of the time it's spent on, you know, the planning and the shopping and the prep work. It's really slow. Throw it in your slow cooker. Put it on your flat top grill, you know, and within, I mean, the total prep time is less than 20 minutes in most of our meals.
0: It's awesome. And the great thing is you can customize these too. I mean, there's, you can have the base of what you have and then, you know, use it this way or use it this way. I mean, there's a bunch of different ways you can customize the same meal almost.
2: Yeah, we don't lock into a recipe.
0: Yeah.
2: And, I mean, a good example that I like to use is, say that you're trying to do more high protein for yourself as a parent, because that's very popular. Macro balance diets are very popular. You can use our meals as the base, and then say you have one that's a pasta, you know, you're going to serve it over something that has less carbs, like, you know, a zucchini, you know, noodle or something. And then for your kids, you don't have to create something different. Just serve it over normal pasta for them. You know, we'll take you 90% of the way there with the prep process, and then you make it your own. And I think that's very unique in this is just meal prep world.
0: It's all right here at Beehive Mills. 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It's been so much fun watching the growth of just a couple about ready to hit COVID and realizing we got to pay a mortgage here. And now a 60,000 square foot facility with over 100 employees. It's just awesome. Just the great Utah American story right here on 97.5, the KSL Sports Zone. Jake and Ben coming up next.
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0: Very excited to be on location today. We are in the fine city of Ogden. We are at the grand opening of the brand spanking new Beehive Meals facility. Almost called it. Well, it's a campus, really.
1: It is a campus, yeah. No, we walked in and I saw the gym and I thought, oh, okay then. You got the whole tour. I missed the whole tour.
0: I did. You should see this operation downstairs.
1: Because this is where they also do all the prep.
0: All the prep, yeah. All the freezing, all the shipping. It was interesting talking to Adam about design or layout or whatever. I mean, they obviously put a lot of effort and energy into efficiency and doing it right and doing it as efficiently as possible, because they prepare the meals, Ben, and then they freeze them fresh. So it's not like the meals are sitting around in some space forever before they it's a really smooth operation where they're making that food, they're freezing it, and then it hits the delivery. So it's really, really a cool thing, and they're super excited about it, obviously.
1: I love that it's local. In all honesty, we eat the food. You and I love the food, whether it's the flat top meals that they're just rolling out or whether it's the slow cooker, the crock pot. We love those, but I do love that it's made just down the street here in Ogden, and you get your food fresh. It's just truly incredible. Fun to put on the flat top, fun to put in the slow cooker, and just know you have dinner waiting for you or lunch, whatever you're looking for. They've even got breakfast options. You said you did the hash.
0: Yeah, the scrambled eggs with bacon. It was super easy. Just throw it on there and it's done.
1: Food's great.
0: And the food is really, really good. And they're nationwide now. I mean, they're really exploding. People are figuring out just how easily it fits into busy lives and how good the food is and how you can kind of take credit for somebody else's hard work.
1: Yep.
0: Which is
1: what we do.
0: Is maybe my favorite part. Oh, kids, you're enjoying that, are you? Well,
1: look what Dad did.
0: Look what Dad's serving up to you. You just remember that. So we love Beehive Meals, and we're super excited for them for this exciting new facility, really. And we're up here, we're across from the spa room. There's a gym. The kitchen downstairs or break area is beautiful. They really value their employees and want to make it cool. There's a ping pong table over there, Ben.
1: How are you, ping pong?
0: I'm okay. I mean, I was in a fraternity, so I played ping pong.
1: Got to do some of it.
0: But it was not my favorite table game. I was okay at it. How are you?
1: I like ping pong way more than I like foosball.
0: Oh, well, I'm way more of a foosball guy.
1: And I'm a ping pong guy.
0: Yeah.
1: That's why we work together.
0: Who was? It was, you wouldn't believe that Gordon Monson was a really good ping pong player, but dude was a
1: Absolute.
0: Yeah, I was shocked.
1: Okay.
0: We once had a remote somewhere with a ping pong table, and he just picked me apart. Like, wow. Okay. You go. So don't bet with Ben on the ping pong.
1: Or do. It's good for me.
0: Or do. Go right ahead. All right. Well, that's good to know. We'll go find the foosball table.
1: Yeah.
0: Yeah, indeed. We've got a lot to do today, Ben, but we're excited about Beehive Meals. We're going to kind of, throughout the show, take you through different aspects of, what they do, what they're all about, their origin story, and it's all super, super cool. We were hearing Adam talking about it, and it absolutely is the American dream. So we're super excited about all of that going on today.
1: Yep, very cool.
0: It's one of those things that make me, like, think, wow, I'm really doing nothing in this world.
1: You're younger than we are. You've created so much more.
0: So much more. And are really on your way to accomplishing so much more.
1: Yeah.
0: And here I am sitting next to Ben thinking to myself, wow, I wonder what the Jazz are going to do with that number two pick.
1: I was really a good foosball player at one point in my life.
0: That was the highlight. It was all downhill from here. I just saw Tim Lacombe, who we decided Tim is hard of hearing because he left a Diet Coke sitting right here on the floor.
1: And had several people yelling at him.
0: Literally everyone in this room was just yelling at Tim. Hey, you forgot your Diet Coke. Well, I was just looking out this window over here, Ben, and I saw Tim come up the stairs, go into the bathroom, and then come out with his car key and holding it like this. Explain that to me.
1: Yeah.
0: How does one leave their car key in the John?
1: Yeah, well.
0: How does that happen? Shout out to Tim. I hope he gets in his car with
1: Let's hope he remembers where he parked his car.
0: I can't imagine. He found it pretty quickly. I would think if I got to my car and I was like, hey, where's my key? I wouldn't think, oh, it's probably in the bathroom. Like, he didn't even come in here, which is where you would start,
1: yeah,
0: right?
1: Right.
0: Shout out to our guy, Tim Lacombe. All right, Ben. Well, where do you want to get it started today? We've got a busy day. Brian Taylor is going to join us coming up at 3:50. We're going to check in with our boss, Nate Dowdle.
1: Yeah.
0: That's coming up at 4:50. He's down at Copper Rock.
1: Yeah,
0: so we'll
1: cool.
0: We'll do a check-in with Nate. How should we treat him as a guest? Should we really
1: poorly
0: rake him over the coals?
1: Yeah, absolutely. Stick it to him.
0: Really put him in an awkward spot because he's on the air?
1: No, he's helping me get down to the draft, so we got to be nice to him.
0: Okay.
1: He's got to approve some expenses.
0: For selfish yeah. motives. Oh, yeah. Okay. Oh, that makes sense. All right, Ben, where do you want to start?
1: Yeah, I think we can look at the Utah Jazz and just we haven't really, since the lottery went in their favor, kind of taken a step back and looked at what they're building all of a sudden. You know, I think you and I really both liked the Jaren Jackson Jr. trade. We thought that was exactly the type of player they needed, and he's 26 years old, and he has a real two-way identity. That was something the team was lacking. And Keontae had this big jump, and you and I are both, you know, believers in Lauri Markkanen and what he can do. I thought Ace Bailey did enough in his rookie season to really look like a number 5 overall pick. It's like, oh, that's really great. Walker Kessler's going to come back this summer, I believe. So they're in pretty good shape. Then you introduce this new piece, and despite what some teams are doing, I look at Washington specifically with the number 1 overall pick, and maybe I'm overthinking it with Washington, but it kind of feels like they need to hit the reset button now. And they kind of jumped the gun by going out and getting Trae Young and Anthony Davis. Mm-hmm. And now you're getting either a Darren Peterson or an AJ DeBunce or a Cam Boozer or whatever they choose to do. We don't know. And it feels like, oh, man, you couldn't have a worse player there right now than Trae Young or Anthony Davis. This is kind of not dinosaurs. Anthony Davis is a bit of a dinosaur. Trae Young is just, he is what he is, and he needs the ball so much. I just don't know what you're going to do with him, with either of these players you want to pick. You just know he's so flawed that it's like, oh, you've got to get rid of those guys immediately for whatever and then hit the reset button and start with this new player you have. That doesn't feel at all like the case for me with the Jazz. This feels very additive and not, okay, time to start over and restructure.
0: Got to be careful, fans out there, that they don't develop a winning allergy with all this losing.
1: I think that's a very good way to put it.
0: The argument of, they don't want to win too soon. I mean, I don't even know what that means. You're talking about cliche. What do you want? A buzzword? I don't know. Whatever you want to say. But championship window has become a thing. And whatever happened to being good for 20 years?
1: Yeah.
0: Remember that the Jazz made the playoffs for 20 years in a row, right? I mean, the Blazers made the playoffs for 20 years in a row. Was their champion? What? How much of that 20 years was championship window?
1: Right,
0: like where near they, all of it.
1: Yeah, right. You always felt like with the right opportunity, you had a chance to get somewhere.
0: So maybe the first couple of years, pretty much since that Lakers series in '88.
1: Mm-hmm.
0: I mean, the Jazz were in contention until
1: 2001.
0: 2000.
1: Yeah.
0: After the lockout shortened season, when everybody thought it would happen and then it didn't, it was probably over after that, even though they made the playoffs the next year. That's like 18 of the 20 years.
1: That's a long time,
0: or whatever it is. Yeah. You know what I mean?
1: Yep.
0: So I guess I don't understand. If I were Washington, I would blow it up and start over because their team is bad.
1: Yeah,
0: because
1: the team's bad.
0: Because Trae Young is not somebody to build around, and Anthony Davis is old and has the nickname Street Clothes for a reason, because he hardly plays.
1: Right.
0: So they shouldn't blow it up and start over because
1: they're drafting.
0: They have a number one pick. They should blow it up and start over because
1: they have the wrong roster.
0: Right. Keep Alex Len. Ship those other two off.
1: Alex Sarr.
0: Or what, Alex Len? No, yeah. He's the old
1: center. He's the old center, yeah.
0: I think I did that yesterday, too. My bad. Keep Alex Sarr.
1: Yeah.
0: Ship off those other guys. Use the number one pick and go from there because they have the wrong players. I think the Jazz are a playoff team next year. Some people out there are saying maybe the play-in. I think they're good enough right now to be a full-blown playoff team. If you develop a rookie into a contributing piece next year, fantastic. If that piece develops into an all-star in 4 years, all the better. I don't think one has to compete with the other. I would not buy into the concept that all of a sudden you have to go super young again because you got the number two pick. Or, you know, even combine the theory with Ace Bailey, who's only going into his second year. All of a sudden, oh, well, Lowry marketing, you don't want to be too good too soon. And Lowry is, you know, what, 6 or 7? No, more than that. 8 years older than these guys. And all of a sudden you're like, oh, move off that guy because he doesn't fit into some sort of window. I just don't know. I just don't buy the logic in that. And obviously the Jazz don't either, or they wouldn't have traded for Jaren Jackson Jr.
1: Yeah, they feel like they're ready to win, and they felt like they were ready to win regardless of what happened with this pick. And they also hope that they could thread the needle of you get Jaren Jackson Jr. Keontae's clearly ascending. I think that gave them the confidence to go and get Triple J. You've got Lowry. He's a good player. You've got a good player in Ace Bailey. Like, that worst case scenario, that's your good young guy that you invest in. And if it just so happens you add another really good pick, great. That's going to be a part of the conversation. And they hit. They did actually hit, get that number two overall pick.
0: I don't know why you'd hit on that number two pick and then your conclusion would be, well, now we've got to get rid of some good players.
1: We hated everything we just did.
0: We've got to get rid of some good players. That just does not make any sense.
1: No, in a lot of ways, so, we were just talking about, you know, Indiana being one of the losers on lottery night because they slipped to 5 in the draft. Their pick goes to L.A., and, you know, they wanted to go get Ivica Zubac, and that's what they used the 5th pick for, but they were hoping they'd get top 4 and also have Zubac. It's exactly what the Jazz did, right? Instead of trading the pick, there was no real risk of losing the pick unless it had fallen to 9, but they went out and got their Zubac. They got Jaren Jackson Jr. They got their defensive anchor with the good players they already had. Now, they hadn't just been to the finals. I understand there's a massive difference there, but they said, well, what if you can then add one of these 4 guys, and then maybe that bursts this window open. Maybe that championship window does begin to form. And I do think that's where they've set themselves up. Now, whoever they drafted to has got to hit. Ace Bailey's got to get a lot better. Keontae George can't just be a flash in the pan. Walker Kessler's got to come back improved. All these things do still have to work. But at the very least, they've just, like, they've got a lot of positive plates spinning. They've got a lot of good things working in their favor.
0: Yeah, it certainly looks that way, I would say, on paper. Whereas the Jazz certainly have a direction, other teams do not. And that's why I'm kind of comfortable making that playoff prediction. But, you know, whoever's the number two pick is going to add to, not adjust what they're doing.
1: Correct.
0: I go back to the Pistons and what Joe Dumars was trying to do. Now, he booted it by drafting Darko.
1: Yeah.
0: But imagine if the Pistons, who had been to the Eastern Conference Finals 4 times in a row and won an NBA championship, had picked Dwayne Wade.
1: Mm-hmm.
0: The Pistons could have kept it on rolling for another generation.
1: Right. Carmelo.
0: Yeah, right.
1: Whatever.
0: Whoever.
1: Yeah,
0: or even Chris Bosh.
1: Yeah.
0: I mean, the Pistons could have, in theory, flipped it and kept it going. The Warriors, when they took a gap year and got a high draft pick, they booted it by picking Wiseman.
1: Right.
0: But, oh man, I got to remember that draft. But
1: Tyrese Halliburton.
0: Let's say they took Halliburton.
1: Right.
0: All of a sudden, you're not talking about an overpaid geezer lineup. You can rebuild on the fly, and you don't waste all of Steph's, you know, twilight years. Just because franchises have failed at it doesn't mean it's
1: impossible. Yeah, I totally agree with you. And I think the Jazz now, the nice thing for the Jazz, honestly, where it's different than even what Indiana was trying to do, or these teams that you brought up, Detroit or Golden State is probably the best example of it. There's not really a lot of expectations on this team yet. So the first winning, real winning Lowry does in Utah is going to match the first winning that Keontae George and Ace Bailey and whoever this number two overall pick is. They will all feel that together, whereas it always felt like Draymond Green didn't welcome the guys into the group, the young guys into the group, because they weren't a part of the championship. Well, whatever first playoff win Lowry Markkanen has is going to match up with these, you know, these first, second, and third year guys, and I think that can be bonding, growth, adversity, all things that are team building ideals. That is not the two timeline. It really does weirdly combine it into one timeline, even though, yes, you're drafting a 19-year-old and Lowry's about to be 29 years old. That 10-year gap doesn't feel as strange to me as maybe it did a year or two ago when you thought, like, there's just kind of two groups pulling in different directions.
0: I totally agree. I think the Jazz are in a very exciting spot.
1: Yeah.
0: They should be excited about it. And I actually don't think it's a bad thing that they have the number two pick. I know trading up continues to be the hot topic. Do the Jazz trade up to number one to ensure that they get A.J. DeBonta? I think you let a good player fall to you. I don't think you waste the asset to move up. That still remains my opinion, but we can get more into that a little bit later on in the show.
1: Totally agree. Yeah, and I don't think this is in, if I remember correctly, it was Anthony Edwards and then James Wiseman. Uh-huh. I think that was the pick. I don't think this is that, where Anthony Edwards was in. No, there's no sure thing in the draft ever. Anthony Edwards has really hit. James Wiseman had played, like, what, 4 games at Memphis? And it was just like, wow, this big, toolsy player. I mean, honestly, Golden State would have been way better off drafting LaMelo. I mean, he's certainly a far from perfect player, but
0: I'm not coming on board.
1: James Wiseman never even played. I mean, he barely made the NBA at all. So that's part of where they missed, you know, but certainly would have been way better off with Tyrese Haliburton than LaMelo or Wiseman that they did take. So if you do hit here, it has a chance to fit into the timeline as opposed to opposing it, which I think is what some of these previously very talented teams have run into and what Washington very well could run into.
0: Man, Bob Myers gets a lot of credit for getting lucky with Draymond Green.
1: I'm looking at him right now. He's got the 76ers job.
0: I know. That's what I was about to say. Wonder why that pick in and of itself must have inspired. Well, it's not. He didn't get the 76ers job, right? He's he's like the head of that owner.
1: Mm-hmm. Leonosis?
0: No. It was Philly, not.
1: Oh, yeah, you're right. I'm thinking Washington.
0: Yeah.
1: Blitzer.
0: Yeah. So Myers is the head of his whole operation.
1: Yeah.
0: So he's consulting on hiring the new GM. It'll be interesting to see if he pulls a Doc Rivers.
1: Wonder who the best man for the job is.

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1: It's one of the best, fastest growing companies in Utah, and being a part of it here, having them invite us out is honestly, it's an honor. 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
1: Yeah.
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1: Super dad.
0: BeehiveMeals.com. Did you know that like most of their prep is all hand?
1: That's
0: done?
1: Amazing.
0: I mean, it's they don't have the, you kind of
1: well,
0: picture
1: honestly,
0: these like big conveyor belts and stuff. No, they put all the meals together by hand. It's
1: no,
0: wild.
1: Make your first meal and you'll see it.
0: Yeah.
1: You'll absolutely see how it's handmade.
0: It's cool. All right, stay tuned. We'll have more Jake and Ben coming up next. 97.5 the KSL Sports Zone.
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0: Lil Santana going out to Tim Lacombe. Shout out to the coach. Welcome on back. 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Ben, my birthday is coming up. If you buy me a huge diamond ring, I will wear it.
1: Okay, so it's a Japanese monster wolf dog.
0: Uh-huh.
1: And a giant diamond ring.
0: Well,
2: Or probably.
0: Yeah, and would be lovely. Don't get me wrong, but I would settle for or.
1: Okay.
0: All right, Christian, where do you want to start today?
2: Number one, it is NFL schedule release day, and Jake, you will like this. According to the Yahoo, the league is not going to crack down on Mike Vrabel and Diana Rossini jokes in these schedule release videos.
0: Okay.
1: So they're going to let teams make fun of the Patriots as they do their schedule release, which everyone's gotten somewhat creative with.
0: Yeah. I think it's great. But I didn't know that everyone needed the NFL's permission to do anything. Like, why is this news?
1: Yeah, do they actually need...
0: Why is this
1: I guess they're
0: news?
1: All a part of the same
0: they
1: league.
0: Just do it. Or, like, wouldn't a phone call suffice? Like, or an email? Like, hey, you can make jokes?
1: Yeah.
0: Or why is this even a thing? Now, don't get me wrong. I think it's great. And I hope it actually encourages teams to do it. But I don't understand why it was necessary.
1: Do you think we're actually going to see it? Someone's going to make a joke.
0: Oh yeah,
1: someone's got to make a joke.
0: I think now you've got permission. I think everybody's got to throw it. What would your joke be? Like if your team was announcing the Patriots as an opponent?
1: Okay,
0: okay.
1: You know how sometimes they'll show like where you're flying on the map next.
0: Oh man,
1: mine would say New England Patriots, but it would go to Sedona, Arizona.
0: Nice.
1: You know, like
0: subtle.
1: Yeah. You don't make a big point out of it. You just say. On the road trip, going to New England, but the flight shows you landing at the old adult hotel or whatever it was called. Private hotel they went to.
0: Yeah, it was more of a resort, really. this sounds like a good idea for the call-in, though. If anybody has any thoughts on what would you do if you were doing one of these videos?
1: Well, so what my wife did for the Jazz. I mean, she helped with their schedule release videos. So, which way do you go?
0: Oh, I'd love to hear what she would do.
1: Do not think the Jazz would have been all that warm with an idea of making fun of another team.
0: No.
1: Probably I don't think that was their style.
0: No, not really. But she'd still, that doesn't mean that she wouldn't have the idea.
1: She wouldn't have proposed it.
0: Yeah.
1: She definitely would have.
0: That doesn't mean she wouldn't have, at very least, given thoughtful consideration into
1: snarky.
0: What
1: kind
0: exactly,
1: of her thing.
0: What exactly that she would do.
1: Call in feature.
0: Call it in. Go to the KSL Sports app and use the call in feature and send it on in.
1: Is this our first ever Wednesday NFL game, other than when Christmas has been on Wednesday, because didn't that happen a couple of years ago when they started doing NFL games? But they are going to be doing a Thanksgiving Eve game this year. Green Bay Packers taking on the LA Rams on a Wednesday night, November 25th. It's on Netflix.
0: That's nice, I guess.
1: I hate it.
0: Why?
1: I don't need football on Wednesday. You've got Thanksgiving, which is the great football day.
0: You don't need it, of course.
1: No,
0: you're still going to watch it.
1: Maybe. I don't know. And then you've got three games on Thursday, and then they're probably going to do something. Did they do a Black Friday game? That's the Amazon game is Black Friday.
0: Yeah.
1: And then you roll into Sunday. It's a lot. I don't know, man.
0: You really complaining about having an NFL football game to watch? You're not being forced to watch it.
1: No, I'm not. But they're just continuing to do this, and eventually we're going to have – what they're testing out is, can we do this every Wednesday? And then it's going to be every Wednesday. There's going to be a Wednesday game every week.
0: This is like complaining about having a Beehive meal every night. what exactly are you complaining about?
1: Because it's Monday night, and it's Sunday night, and it's all day Sunday, and now it's going to be Thursday night, and then they're going to bring in Wednesday.
0: Listen, Ben, just
1: it's going to be a lot.
0: Just re-describing it doesn't...
1: It's just going to be a lot.
0: I don't think you're making the point that you think
1: much.
0: You are.
1: It's going to be a lot. And
0: too much?
1: Yes, too much. Too many games.
0: We'll flip it over to the Cartoon Network for a few
1: minutes.
0: I will.
1: Don't ruin it for the rest
0: of us.
1: I'm going to be watching basketball games. And look, I'm a dumb person. That's the problem. I'm a dumb person. So I'm going to get stuck watching this Wednesday game. That's the problem.
0: Well, was it an NBA night? I don't know. Are they stealing it from somebody?
1: I think the Wednesday before Thanksgiving, they always play. It's mid-November. Yeah, they have to.
0: In the NBA.
1: the NBA. It's not like an NBA. They play NBA games. It's not like an NBA holiday.
0: Yeah.
1: But yeah, they play games the day before Thanksgiving.
0: No. I'm saying, are they, you know, like the NFL is going to steal Christmas from the NBA.
1: Right. Already has.
0: Already has, right. Really.
1: Yeah. NBA's only holiday remaining is like Halloween, which not, is not even a big
0: lame.
1: Deal. And then Martin Luther King Day, which is a good day. That's a very cool day because they play games all day long.
0: I agree.
1: Yeah. Otherwise, yeah, they don't own a day.
0: Well, they should own St. Patrick's Day. Get creative.
1: Do something.
0: Get creative. It's not that hard.
1: Valentine's Day.
0: Right.
1: You're not going up against anything else.
0: And nothing screams romance like, hey, dear, let's stay home and watch the NBA.
1: We're going to the Bucks Wizards tonight.
0: We're going to. Can we find a restaurant with a TV? That's my compromise. All right, what's next?
2: Number two, the Cavs win last night. That means Donovan Mitchell is one win away from his first conference finals.
1: Big game from James Harden last night. He had 30. They erased that 9-point deficit in the final 3 minutes, win it in overtime. A little controversy at the end of the game where some people thought Asar Thompson got fouled after blocking Donovan Mitchell's potential game winner that would have sent him to the free throw line. He's a terrible free throw shooter, so he probably would have missed both. But regardless, Donovan Mitchell's put himself to advance somewhere where he hasn't and maybe shed a little bit of this reputation he has as a playoff choker.
0: I'll tell you who the playoff choker is.
1: We all know who it is.
0: Detroit Pistons.
1: Oh, it's Jalen Duren.
0: Oh, yeah.
1: Couldn't play in the fourth quarter.
0: No, got you called benched. That. That's rough.
1: That's rough. He's had the pressure's getting to him. Maybe not the inability to create shots for himself is getting to him. But it's a huge reason why the Pistons went to 7 games against the Magic and are now having to at least go to 7 games if they're going to get this series victory. And after having one of the best seasons in franchise history, to be in that spot, having to battle back from down 3-1 against Orlando when they got the win, to now have to do it down 3-2 against the Cleveland Cavaliers, not great.
0: I told you it had a little bit of a fake feeling to it.
1: Well,
0: do you remember earlier in the year where everybody was putting him in the same conversation as Oklahoma City because their records were similar? And at least on our show, I was like, come on, hold the phone. They're doing it in the Eastern Conference, which is just dreadful.
1: Well, do you remember everybody was going gaga over the Hawks and we went through their schedule of their 15-game win streak and they hadn't beaten anyone? And Charlotte was like, since January 1st, they're 18-3. It's like, well, yeah, they beat the Jazz twice and they beat everyone in the East and it didn't matter. Yes, certainly some of this Detroit thing is just, you just lined up against one of the worst conferences of all time.
0: Yep.
1: And the best players in that conference were hurt most of the year. So yeah, you picked up some victories. Somebody has to finish on top. Somebody has to have the best record in the conference. And while they had it, I don't think anyone thought they were head and shoulders above everybody else. I thought they would be better against Cleveland than they have been, especially after going up 2-0.
0: You know, the sign that the Eastern Conference was fake this year really should have been Boston. The fact that they made all these moves. They did the same thing that Indiana did.
1: Mm-hmm. And had the first 12 games gone poorly, they would have punted on the season.
0: On the whole season. But all of a sudden,
1: we're 10-2.
0: Whoa. Hey. Still good.
1: People keep handing us victories.
0: Yeah. Jaylen Brown's having his favorite season of his career.
1: Nemias Keita can really play.
0: Lighten people up.
1: And he's good. But yeah, he's not that
0: good. No, we should have looked at that and gone. We looked at that and said, wow, give Boston a lot of credit. Look at that. We should have looked at them and said,
1: them?
0: Them? Yeah, exactly. Them? So, yeah, we'll see two mediocre teams play in the Eastern Conference Finals, and then we'll see one mediocre team play in the finals.
1: Great. How lucky are we all?
0: I still don't get it. I've still never gotten a good answer on why the East has sucked for almost 30 years. Like, they have a team every now and again, like the Bulls, and then LeBron's Cavs, or, you know, a one-off Celtics or whatever. But as a whole, that conference has been awful forever. Why is that?
1: And other teams have had dynasties in the West, the Spurs or the Lakers, and teams overcame it. Teams found a way to get better than that. So, yes, while LeBron was a dominant force in his own, as was Michael in the 90s.
0: But that's not why every
1: team. It can't be.
0: No.
1: And that was a lot of those were 20 years ago. You know, Michael was 30 years ago now, so that can't be to blame. I honestly wonder if it's an iron sharpens iron, and just the fact that the West has continually been tough. These teams have to get better than that player, better than that player. It's a little bit like Tiger Woods came into golf and everyone had to reach Tiger Woods level. The West is harder. They're kind of all at the Tiger Woods level, so everyone has to climb. And the East is just a cakewalk every year. So why get better? You don't have to. You'll get your turn.
0: Yeah.
1: They will hand it to you, Detroit. We'll hand you the ability to win the conference this year.
0: You know what's funny, though? If Cleveland makes the Eastern Conference Finals, they'll keep Donovan, keep everybody, be crazy overpaid next year, and
1: they're going to pay James Harden, aren't they?
0: On their way to the, yeah. They're going to take this as a sign, like, we are right there, and they're going to rerun it.
1: Yeah, run it
0: and
1: back.
0: Say, hey. It'll be like Mike Conley's hamstring with the Jazz all over again.
1: You're right. For their sake, they might need to get devastated over these next two games and have it be like, wow, we've got the wrong pieces. We got to make a change. Uh-huh. But yeah, they're going to trick themselves into thinking they're on the right track.
0: But that's good for the Jazz, I guess. Although, yeah, maybe that's why Cleveland wouldn't make a big change, because they don't want to get bad. They don't have any of their picks.
1: Right.
0: Next.
2: Number three, BYU basketball announced today they're going to be hosting Nebraska in October.
1: Nebraska coming off of their first ever good season in college basketball, so good for them. And BYU catching them at the right time.
0: Non-conference college basketball schedule talk. My favorite.
1: It was cool last year. Even it was a non, wasn't even, it was an exhibition game. It didn't even count in the regular season. When they played North Carolina, it's cool to see AJ DeBonsa and Caleb Wilson go head-to-head. And they played Clemson. They played UConn, right? Mm. So they played some cool teams, and that was exciting. I guess this will be one of our early chances to see Bruce Branch III, which is a fun part of it. But yeah, I'm with you. This is, you know, you got to play somebody.
0: It's just the problem with college basketball. The early season just means so little. And Nebraska's a fine opponent. The fact that they're coming to Provo is great. That's actually kind of a coup for whoever's doing the scheduling down there. So I shouldn't underplay it. But I just find early season college basketball, even when BYU played those teams, so uninteresting.
1: It's hard to get too super excited about it. I mean, there's NFL games on Wednesday night now. Why would I watch that?
0: But this is where college football is headed, just so everybody knows.
1: The regular season not mattering?
0: Yeah.
1: Yeah, because everyone gets into the playoff.
0: And the early part of the regular season especially not mattering?
1: Yeah. But I do believe if this is correct, confirmed, BYU will be playing Ohio State at Delta Center. They'll be in the Maui Invitational. They're going to be playing Utah State. We saw that scheduling come out. They've got a San Diego State game, which is kind of a cool team. And I think the Maui Invitational has Arizona, Clemson, and some others. So
0: what a huge deal the Maui Invitational is. That, I mean, I don't see how our show could not be there.
1: Yeah.
0: I mean, that's the biggest story.
1: Get us down
0: that
1: there.
0: That is the biggest story in sports. We got to be there, right? I take back everything I said about early season college basketball.
1: We got to be there.
0: Every dang word.
1: And we're going to need a week to prep.
0: I think it's critical that we are there. And Oceanside Resort would be preferable from a...
1: It's hard to cover the tournament without it.
0: It really is difficult. No. And if I get a room facing that direction too, that'd be terrific. But I don't want to get too...
1: It's not about us. I don't want to get too demanding,
0: you know. Don't want to be high maintenance.
1: Yeah.
0: Live at Beehive Meals, we will have more coming up next. Stay tuned. It's Jake and Ben, 97.5, the KSL Sports Zone.
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0: 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Is this also for Tim Lacombe, Christian?
1: Does Tim like this song too?
0: No, you were playing. They were making fun of Santana's duet with Rob.
1: Well, I played it to make fun of Naples because Naples was right here next to me when I loaded
2: Rob Thomas.
0: Rob Thomas.
2: Yeah, well, he had a great song with Santana. This is a good song. You know what? Three Doors Down or Matchbox 20. I mean,
0: not
2: cool
0: terrible.
2: Band. Cool band.
0: I'm on board.
2: I'm fine with that.
0: I had their CD in my jacket when I was in high school.
3: Not your actual jacket.
0: In my Case Logic.
2: You didn't pull it out when you were hitting on girls.
0: All right, it's time for
2: you heard the latest Rob Thomas?
0: Time for the Audio Vault, the best sound of the day. We're doing it a little bit earlier today because it got bumped for the boss, Nate Dowdle.
2: Yeah.
0: Can't believe we bumped the Audio Vault for Nate.
2: Oh, but this was great audio. This was particularly good audio. Well, first of all, anytime Charles Barkley talks, he's funny. Charles is a very funny person. And did not know this about Charles because last night, when the Cavaliers knocked off the Detroit Pistons in overtime to take a 3-2 series lead, Charles started talking about Max Strus of the Cleveland Cavaliers. And Max Strus is a very good six man, had 20 points last night, 6 or 8 rebounds, 6 of 8 from the floor. Like he's a really good player. He's unique looking. Max Strus wears the headband. He's got a ponytail. Mm-hmm. He's just like kind of goofy looking dude.
0: All right.
2: Charles has a different perspective on Max Strus's appearance entirely, and it caught everyone off guard. Here's what Chuck had to say.
4: Max Strus played great. Okay. I'm thinking what everybody is saying. That's a pretty man.
5: I don't think everybody's thinking that.
6: Can I ask you a question?
4: Yes, you can.
6: What are you attracted to him about him?
4: I'm not attracted to him, but I can.
6: You said he's attractive.
4: He's a good-looking man.
6: And what are you attracted about his good looks?
4: His face.
6: His face?
4: His face. He's a good-looking man.
7: Ponytail, too. You like the ponytail?
6: You like the fact that he's wearing a...
5: and the headband?
7: Ponytail, boo-boo.
6: A t-shirt?
4: I told y'all about...
6: Is the t-shirt
4: I told you. I don't believe in the man bun thing.
6: But is a t-shirt?
5: But you're able to overlook that.
4: Listen, man. Don't be hate. That's a pretty man.
2: In Max Strus, who I don't think is a particularly good-looking man. And I have no qualms noting the handsome people around, the handsome-looking men around. I don't know if Max Strus qualifies.
0: Who would, Ben?
2: Well, Chuck goes on in the longer clip to say, like, he's like, it's like when I looked into the eyes of Tom Brady. Well, Tom is better looking than Max Strus is, certainly. Now, Tom's whole face is plastic, I think, by this point. But he's a better-looking guy.
0: Okay, I thought the most brilliant person in that was Kenny.
2: Mm-hmm.
0: Because I love somebody that won't let somebody else off the hook.
2: Absolutely.
0: Like
2: Kenny picked up on it immediately.
0: Charles said that for a reaction. That's two people, and all, you know, not to get media nerdy, but that is two people who have done a television show together for a long time.
2: Yep.
0: Charles throws out something that's a little like, huh? And then Kenny follows up and doesn't let him off the hook. And then all of a sudden, moron Shaq gets now to have a couple of laughs. But it was really Kenny who did the television magic right there by pressing and saying, what is it about him that you find attractive?
2: And it's the Chuck. Reminder that nobody has ever cared about Kenny breaking down film at the video. Nobody really knows what he says. Nobody cares. I mean, you don't remember. You pay attention to it in the moment, but you're never like, I'm going to take that home and really think about that. I'm really going to let that sit. No, he's a good TV personality.
0: Yep.
2: And
0: good alongside Charles.
2: Charles
0: in
2: is an even better one, but those two together have a real thing. It's why that show has worked for 20 years, that they are good TV personalities that happen to talk about basketball. And I'm glad they talk about basketball. I'm not going to tune into a political show or anything they're doing, but they are very good at doing TV.
0: A lot of people think that TV or sports radio, you could say this too, is really about two guys or three guys or, you know, four people trying to tell the world how smart they really are. But that is not what makes good broadcast radio or television. It's about personalities, and it's about can you complement one another and have different roles / I don't know, Ben, personalities, for lack of a
2: better. Yeah, for sure.
0: I tell people this all the time. David and Pat, DJ and PK, have been successful together for, what is it now, 20-plus years?
2: 22 years, 23 years.
0: 23 years. And it's not because they're geniuses. No, they're both very smart guys. It's because their personalities complement each other very well, and they have very defined roles on their show that makes it a very good show. D DJ needs PK. PK needs DJ. They complement each other extremely well and thus bring out the best in one another. You know, David and PK teases him for this. David is a you know, TV guy at heart. And TV guys want to be popular at all times.
2: Right.
0: And so DJ needs a co-host that's going to be a little spicy and not exactly worried about that. But PK, being the loudmouth that he is, he kind of needs a more reserved, nerdy kind of guy, which DJ fits that role tremendously well. And I don't think you and I have the same personality, thank goodness. And I think that's a strength.
2: Yeah, absolutely.
0: You know, I've heard radio shows where the two hosts together are both trying to be the cool guy. And it drives me crazy.
2: Two know-it-alls.
0: It's like, I am so cool and I'm going to tell you about it. Oh, you think that's cool? Well, wait till you figure out how cool I am.
2: And you and I are not cool and we don't know anything. It's a great combo.
0: It is a great combo.
2: It's a classic combo.
0: Spicy, spicy radio. So that's why, shout out to Kenny right there.
2: Yeah.
0: Not letting him off the hook.
2: He recognized a good segment and he ran with it.
0: It reminds me of, I should get this right, but it reminds me of Samuel L. Jackson. Have you heard this clip? He does a hit on LA morning TV.
2: Mm-hmm.
0: And the TV host thinks he's talking to Lawrence Fishburne. Uh-huh. And Samuel L. Jackson will not let him off the hook.
2: Uh-huh.
0: The guy keeps trying to move on.
2: Yeah.
0: And he's like, no, I'm not that guy. I'm this guy. And it's so funny. So Kenny not letting Charles off the hook is what made that magic.
2: Yep, no question.
0: All right, stay tuned. We'll have more coming up next. We are live at Beehive Meals. It's the grand opening of their brand new facility right here in Ogden. We'll have more straight ahead, 97.5, the KSL Sports Zone.
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0: Jake Scott, Ben Anderson, broadcasting live from Beehive Meals. It's their grand opening of their brand new facility here in Ogden. It is beautiful. They're going to be doing a ribbon cutting, Ben, during the 5 o'clock hour. They're very excited about it, and for good reason. The facility is beautiful. We're going to talk to Adam, one of the co-founders, coming up at 3:25. He's going to tell us all about this this really awesome and state-of-the-art facility. The freezers are like, I'm probably not doing this justice, but the freezers where after the meals are done, they go into the freezing process. They needed to figure out how to make that not take as long and be more efficient. And they've got like these, this like jet engine thing that blows cold air over it. It's, I don't know. We'll have to ask Adam about it.
1: Yeah, for sure.
0: It's pretty wild. If you don't know what Beehive Meals is all about, check out beehivemeals.com. You got to find out. It's great. You and I both are in families with working spouses and kids and lives and all the things. Dad taxi is a reality in our lives, Ben. And sometimes even thinking about what to cook for dinner, let alone actually doing it, can be a real chore. And let Beehive Meals take care of that for you.
1: Nothing like coming home from a long day of work and then having to go to the grocery store. And then having to come back and prep all your food. You can skip all of that with Beehive Meals. That's really what it's all about.
0: My brother enjoys chopping.
1: I don't mind chopping when I have time for it. I just don't have time for it always. I don't mind prep work. I just don't have time, you know? Especially today, you know, we drive back from Ogden today. We get home. Kids are going to be waiting. They're going to be hungry. Wife's going to be hungry. So we're going to pull the food out. We're going to throw it on the flat top, and we're going to eat. And I'm very excited for that.
0: Does your family get hangry?
1: Yes. I get hangry. Beehive, their title, their phrase, their motto should be the anti-hangry company. Because they avoid that. That's the best part.
0: I never thought I did, but then I realized I 100% do. Because
1: It's not road rage, but it's like, it's just kind of that gentle shortness.
0: Because I'm not really an angry person. Yeah. And so when I get angry, I noticed once, like, wow, I must be hungry. let Beehive Meals help you and your family. It really does. It fits in seamlessly and make things so much easier. So go to beehivemeals.com. Ben. Two things. One, Mark Spears has a story out talking about the Utah Jazz, and he had a chance to talk to Keontae George. Two, I had no idea you were blocked by Mark Spears.
1: I'm blocked by Mark Spears.
0: What happened there? Does it have to do with your former co-host, Gunther? Because there is a funny story about he and Mark Spears.
1: No, in fact, I bought Mark Spears a hot dog at the draft. I was talking to Brant, our tech down here, and he's asking if I've ever been to the NBA draft before. And I have been, and the way they fed you was with vouchers. They'd give you vouchers, and you could go use it on the concourse and instead of there being like a media dining area. And Mark and some other guy were in front of me, and they didn't have enough food on their vouchers to get all the food they were getting.
0: Uh-huh.
1: And I was right behind them, and I recognized Mark. Mark's like 6'5". Mark's a big dude.
0: Uh-huh.
1: So I recognized who he was, and I was only going to get a drink and a dog or something. It's in Brooklyn. And I was going to have like $12 left over or whatever my thing. I wasn't going to use it. And you can't, you know, you don't get money back. So you just use it or you lose it. I was just going to be giving Barclays an extra $12 or nothing I was going to use. And so I just said, hey, Mark, I can get it. I'm just getting myself one thing. This was before he blocked me. He doesn't know who I am, obviously.
0: Uh-huh.
1: But he was, it's not funny, but do you remember when Boogie Cousins threatened to kill his wife on her wedding day?
0: Jeez,
1: do you remember that? He threatened something like that he was going to shoot his wife or have someone shoot his wife on her remarried.
0: Okay.
1: Like he wasn't going to let his kids be there, or she wanted the kids there and he didn't. They got into some fight. Uh-huh. He said something horrendous, truly horrendous. And Mark defended him and was like, he's a good dad. And I wrote in Mark's comments on Twitter, I think the BTK killer was also a good dad. Like, famously, everyone was like, yeah, he was a good father. We couldn't believe it was him. It's like, yeah, just because you're nice to your kids doesn't mean you're a good person. And we have great evidence that Boogie Cousins, in this exact moment, was threatening his ex-wife with violence. That doesn't make you a good person. I don't care that he hugged his kids on a basketball court. And I just responded to that because some guy was in. I wasn't even responding to Mark. Somebody was responding to Mark, and I responded to that person, and he blocked me. Which I actually do not blame him. I don't like people arguing in my mentions either, but I just felt a little, I don't know why. I was in a mood of thinking, just because you're nice to your kids doesn't mean you're a good person. There's no sign of anything. You're supposed to be good to your kids. You should also be good to your ex-wife.
0: Who's the most famous person who's blocked you?
1: Probably him. Yeah, that's. I don't think I've been blocked by a lot of people, but Mark for sure.
0: I don't think I've been blocked by anyone.
1: I probably blocked you. No, I did you? No,
0: you
1: of course not.
0: You muted me at
1: no,
0: very least.
1: No, you're not muted. You don't tweet. Why would I have to mute? You're never on
2: the internet. Jake, I don't think anybody would have to worry about blocking you.
0: Yeah, I don't think so either.
1: People don't know they follow you.
0: Exactly.
1: With all due respect. And so, yeah, there's no reason to block you.
0: Yeah, nobody's blocking me. No.
1: But like most of the jazz writers at some point or another have been blocked by Shams or previously Woj, and I'm not. So
0: who's
1: okay.
0: Who's blocked by Sham and Woj?
1: Eric Walden was blocked by them. I think he got the Trib Jazz, which was like their big one. Uh-huh. I think he got it blocked.
0: What'd he do?
1: He was talking about, he's making fun of Woj for some reason. I don't know. But I think he got it blocked.
0: Oh.
1: If I remember correctly.
0: Careful out there.
1: Yeah.
0: What's up with these sensitive media members?
1: Yeah, I don't know.
0: You'd think they get yelled at enough online that it wouldn't bother them? You know, like the Daryl Strawberry clip from The Simpsons?
1: Correct.
0: Just rolls right off
1: rolls
0: their
1: right
0: back?
1: Rolls right off their back. Yeah.
0: Okay. Gunther once had Mark Spears on, and I don't know if Mark had just woken up from a nap or something like that, but he sounded very lethargic.
3: Like that? Mm-hmm.
0: And then after he hung up, Gunther made a bunch of jokes about how he may have been impaired.
1: Oh.
0: It, probably inappropriate on his
1: sure.
0: part. But Tony Jones heard it, and then he knows Mark.
1: So he told Mark.
0: So he told Mark.
1: Tony,
0: and then Mark.
1: Then Narc?
0: And then Mark got really upset. Like, yeah. really
1: it's
0: upset.
1: It's nice of people
0: like,
1: to called, come on the air.
0: Called back into the station oh, and yeah, yelled yeah. at Lloyd upset.
1: Okay.
0: Wow. Okay.
1: Not good from Boogie Cousins.
0: No.
1: Like a
0: good.
1: Very serious threat. No. So that's why I thought, like, we don't need to be defending Boogie Cousins at this point. Anyway.
0: The gist of Keontae George. So, Mark.
1: But he's a good writer.
0: Oh, yeah, sure. He's had a lot of success for sure. And his, this piece, he obviously talked to Keontae George at the draft lottery. And he's got a piece up at andscape.com. And talk to Keontae, and Keontae, really, the headliner is he told a story about talking to Ryan and saying, why not us
1: yeah.
0: in the playoffs next year? And then, you know, they walk through the moves the Jazz have made. And I happen to be in the position where I totally agree with Keontae. Why not the Jazz next year?
1: Yeah, I'm totally with you. And we have seen teams make pretty dramatic jumps in quick succession. Quick
0: succession
1: order.
0: Succession would be something different.
1: Yeah.
0: Succession.
1: Make them. Yeah, they're not.
0: You're not leaving the country.
1: They're leaving the lottery.
0: Off.
1: We've seen teams quickly rebuild and put themselves either in spots to make the play-in tournament or make the playoffs. You know, Detroit had the worst record in the NBA, picked fifth, also very similar to the Jazz. And 2 years later, I think they were in the playoffs, losing to the Knicks in the first round. And the next year, they have the best record. That's this season. The Houston Rockets did something similar. They get all their draft picks. They end up with Amen Thompson. They end up with Reed Shepard, though I think they got that pick from Brooklyn, neither here nor there. They add Fred VanVleet, and they jump to the playoffs. Like, it's not impossible to do. So, yeah, the Jazz have kind of already done that. You've heard the term a lot. Our listeners, I'm sure, have pre-agency. You know, instead of going out and signing Fred VanVleet and Dylan Brooks the way the Rockets did, the Jazz just went out and got Jaren Jackson Jr. at the trade deadline and then didn't play him. Now, he's basically your free agent addition. Walker kind of falls into that group as well because he didn't play last season. Then you had a lottery pick. You've got some money to spend in free agency if you want to bring somebody in, or you bring back a couple of the veterans that you already have. And that's your playoff team. And I think that's completely, completely logical.
0: Yeah, I don't see why not. I don't know why a lot of the national guys are underselling the Jazz potential. I think that's got to be more. They're just not paying attention.
1: Well, look, I listened to Bill Simmons and Zach Lowe, and they had some other gambling guy on. I don't have any idea. This was before the season, and they were talking about, they do a pod on over-unders on win totals. Now, it's a gambling site, but I'm not listening to it for the gambling. I'm listening to hear what they have to say about, like, kind of what they think of each team.
0: The spicy takes.
1: And we were talking about the Jazz were set at like 17.5, right, was their over-under. And they all took the under.
0: Yeah.
1: And I was like, are you insane? A, that would have been the easiest money you ever made. The Jazz tried to lose and finished with 22 games, 5 games over what the projection was, and had to fight so hard
0: tooth
1: to not
0: nail.
1: Win more games than that. I mean,
0: they
1: that
0: had
1: was,
0: to get Burke, Nurk's beak operated
1: right,
0: on.
1: Right.
0: Like, Nurk was too good.
1: Too good. Yeah, they had to bench Cody Williams for stretches. They had to play Anderson Garcia for 45 minutes. Yeah, or 48 minutes. Yeah, it was insane. But along those lines, I do think people kind of miss what is actually happening here.
0: Yeah, big time.
1: Like, what is actually going on in Utah? And while everyone, like, knows the Jazz are tanking, maybe they don't even understand the extent to which the Jazz had to tank because of how much better they actually were than their record says.
0: I think that's it, that they don't realize. I think a lot of, especially, so national media, now they know a little about a lot. That's their job, is not necessarily to be in the weeds. And I think a lot of those types, Zach Lowe, Bill Simmons, just assume that it's organic crappiness.
1: Yeah.
0: That it's like it used to be, where if a team had 20 wins, that means it's the worst team of all time. That's not the case. And they did go to unbelievable lengths to win 22 games. I remember when you had that that take talking about that 17 number.
1: Yeah.
0: It's wild that they'd be like, oh, under. I mean, you'd have to be, I mean, truly the worst team in history.
1: I don't think anyone. Maybe the Washington Wizards finished with 17 this year. But, yeah, I mean, it's brutal.
0: And based on what you had to see them go through the year before to accomplish the same thing, I mean, that is ludicrous. I wonder, and we've done this exercise before, Ben, but if the Jazz played everybody this year and tried to win every single game, and I was about to say Walker Kessler was healthy, but even take Walker Kessler off, if how many games does that team win if they poured it on every single night?
1: One of the conversations you're going to hear from a lot of people is you got to learn how to win. I do think that's the thing in the playoffs. I do not think that's that big of a deal in the regular season.
0: Oh, not at all.
1: Especially if the bar is make the playoffs. Learning to win and be the number one seed in your conference, it's more difficult, and it's certainly more difficult in the West than it is the East, and we were just teasing the East because the Detroit Pistons jumped up. But learning how to win at the rate the Phoenix Suns won this year, like, is that hard? I don't think that's that difficult.
0: Oh, I think Donovan Mitchell fell victim to this a little bit because he won so much at the beginning, and they made that crazy regular season run to get into the playoffs, and then they did beat Oklahoma City. But I think it created an unrealistic idea in his mind on just how easy it is to get to that point.
1: Yeah, yes.
0: To get those wins in the regular season, to the point that they lost the next year to Houston.
1: Mm-hmm.
0: And remember Donovan Mitchell saying, oh, we'll never let that happen ever again.
1: Yeah.
0: And it's like, no, dude, just because you say that. Yeah, I know it's been easy to get to this point for you. It's felt pretty effortless.
1: Yeah.
0: But it's once the rubber meets the road, it's not. So, yes, that's my long-winded way of agreeing with you. I don't think winning 40 games in the NBA is that hard. And I think the Jazz potentially could have won 40 games if they poured it all on last season, believe it or not. And somebody out there is like, oh, this homer. Do people understand how bad the Jazz team was that won 40 games under Jerry Sloan?
1: Right.
0: Terrible.
1: Right.
0: But you know what they did?
1: They played hard.
0: Played hard and they tried.
1: Yeah.
0: So, you know, if you're organically winning in the teens, then you truly have the most inept.
1: Yeah, things are bad.
0: Coaching, front office, everything.
1: And, yeah, the Jazz, you know, messed with the system to get the number two overall pick.
0: They did.
1: Washington kind of has, but Detroit certainly was doing it as well with Cade Cunningham to make sure they were getting other top five picks. Like, yeah, the Jazz
0: were. Is that where Duren came from?
1: Jazz were playing the system. They ended up getting him at like 14. I think they traded.
0: Was he later? Pick.
1: But that's where they got Asar Thompson. That's where they got Jaden Ivey. Like, yeah, you play the system to your favor, and then once you decide to, yeah, put the pedal down, you are driving a pretty nice car, and the Jazz have a pretty nice car right now. So I actually am not that – I don't disagree at all with Keontae George and talking to Ryan Smith that they should be ready to make a playoff team next year, and I think they're going to try and temper those expectations, and I'm not going to buy it. But I think what I do like about this story is that it's Keontae saying it, because I think there's a world, and maybe even after last season, not this season, but after last season, if the Jazz were adding, you know, a point guard – like they very well could be with AJ or with Darren Peterson. And I don't know if he's like a true point guard, but neither was Keontae coming out. But we were talking yesterday about maybe the value of a Darren Peterson is if he comes in and he plays point guard the same way you're seeing that right now with Dylan Harper in San Antonio. You have these huge players and you have a real advantage. Keontae shouldn't be scared of Darren Peterson. Maybe he loses his job to him, but right now Keontae should feel like, I'm the reason why we are in this spot, along with Jaren Jackson Jr. and along with Lauri Markkanen. and I'm going to be the reason we make the playoffs this year. And he should just establish it himself that he is one of these guys and is a part of this franchise, regardless of how good whoever they draft could be.
0: Oh, I totally disagree.
1: You think he should be terrified?
0: I think he should be.
1: Backup punter at Colorado State? Where was it?
0: I'm not saying he should. Northern Colorado.
1: Northern Colorado.
0: I'm not saying he should stab.
1: Take
0: me,
1: it to those levels.
0: No, I'm not at all. I'm kind of joking, but I actually mean that in a way. Keontae can't take a step back. He had the mentality adjustment and all that stuff. I don't think a little heat on Keontae is a bad thing at all. If he's going to become an all-star, then he's going to have to beat out some good players.
1: Yeah.
0: There's nothing wrong with that. He should be terrified they're going to draft Aaron Peterson. And frankly, Ace Bailey should be terrified they're going to take another wing. If he's, you know, to become a star, he's got a long way to go. So having another player push and compete is nothing but a good thing, in my opinion. And maybe it makes some players feel a little vulnerable. Well, good. You should feel vulnerable. This is the NBA.
1: And you've not done anything.
0: And you've not done a thing. And in fact, it's the opposite, where you've been handed a lot. You've been handed a lot of minutes and a big role, and you haven't earned any of that. So if you have to earn it against the next, you know, like, it might be a good thing for Ace Bailey not to be the high-profile future of the franchise and have another player coming in, another high draft pick, get that shine so he understands, okay, I'm pretty good, but if I don't get a lot better,
1: yeah,
0: they're going to move on.
1: Yeah, I'm not going to matter as much.
0: I'm not going to have that starring to become a star role that I was basically lauded as going to inherit for all of last year. I don't think that that's a bad thing.
1: No, it's not a bad thing. That's why I love what Keontae's saying. Now, yeah. I said he shouldn't be scared. You said he should be.
0: He should
1: use it as motivation.
0: Yeah.
1: Absolutely, he should. He should say, we're adding a top player. That player's coming in at your position, most likely. Might take a bite out of you. Get better.
0: You need
1: to get better.
0: This is going to be an unpopular take, but I feel like Derek Favors didn't reach his potential because he got comfortable.
1: I think that's fair.
0: He signed his second deal. It was a nice deal, and it set him up for life, and I think he got a little comfortable. And you know what happened? He got beat out by Rudy Gobert and ended up having a fine career, but he was not where Favors was the fourth pick?
1: Third pick.
0: Third pick?
1: Yeah, he was a bust.
0: People thought he had all-star potential,
1: yeah,
0: for good reason, but
1: yeah,
0: he got comfortable and he got better to a certain extent, and
1: yeah,
0: then never went to the next level.
1: Yeah, he had
0: a
1: good career, but he did not have the all-star level career that was within the realm of his possibilities.
0: You know what? And I don't blame him, because his career was pretty good, and you know what? I bet life was pretty good too.
1: Yeah.
0: So it's just really hard to reach the level that a lot of people think Ace or Keontae have the within their, you know, abilities to reach. You know, it doesn't hurt to throw a little fire. Remember when Tanner Mangum was just handed the quarterback job at BYU, and then they had a rough season, and Kalani came back at Media Day the next year and said, we are never doing that.
1: Yeah, not doing that anymore.
0: We are never just handing the quarterback over. There's going to be a competition all the time, and it's with good reason, you know. That's why, you know, Christian keeps you sharp, because he is coming for you with every bit of his being.
1: Which is why I always prefer bad producers. Give us a bad producer who can't take my job. Make my life a little bit easier. So looking at what the Jazz have, you know, I wouldn't be surprised if Keontae moved into the bench last year for a little while in favor of Isaiah Collier. Didn't light a fire under him. Yeah. The league moves quick, and it will move past you if you don't keep up. So I think, yes, adding more talent to this group, you hope it's somebody who comes in and pushes the other, the other guys, isn't afraid to take over. I thought that was really impressive about Ace Bailey, because Ace was stepping into also a pretty talented team, not a perfect team by any means, but he met the challenge, and he didn't back off of it.
0: I think he eventually met the challenge. I actually, and I mean that in a complimentary way, because I like the way he didn't kick in the door and say the new star has arrived. I liked his attitude. And then I'd say three quarters of the way through the season, he really found his groove.
1: Mm-hmm.
0: You know, it took a minute, but he really found his groove. And I guess you could say his voice. I actually think it's kind of a good thing that it took him a minute, to be honest with you.
1: Yeah, no, I'm totally with you. I think that was the right move for him. And I'm not as much as we're talking about having this new incoming player push everybody. If this guy comes in and plays 15 minutes a night, every night for his first year, it's totally fine. The Jazz don't need a rookie to come in and play 30 minutes a night. In fact, it's probably a bad thing.
0: Yes, that probably would be a bad thing, that's for sure. All right, we are live at Beehive Meals, hanging out at the grand opening of their brand new facility. And joining us now, of course, co-founder here at Beehive Meals, Elise, with us. Thank you for having us.
3: Yeah, thanks for coming. It's been fun to have you guys here all day.
1: It's amazing to walk in this building and this be a part of your grand opening and look back and saying, this company started in 2019. Like, you guys have done this in 7 years. That's amazing.
3: I know. So yeah, going back to, it was like mid to end of 2019. And my husband was working for a small business here in Utah. I was a stay-at-home mom. We had two kids. I had a 2-year-old and a 9-month-old. And he was in a situation, my husband was in a situation where the company he was working for was a little rocky. It looked like it was maybe going under. He wasn't going to have a job much longer. And it's like, okay, like, we still have bills we need to pay. And so he went to work one morning. I was up before our kids were up, and it was kind of like, hey, like, we have a mortgage to pay. Like, how are we going to do this? And I pulled out my phone and I pulled out the notes app and I labeled my note, things I'm good at that could make money. And they were things that were very, so like my background, I don't have a college degree in anything. I like couldn't go back really into the workforce and make a whole lot. And so it was like, okay, what am I good at? And it was very like homemaker type things, like baking and crocheting, and freezer meals was on that list. I've always prepped freezer meals for my family. And so I was like, yeah, I could do that for people. I could get all the ingredients. I could prep it. I could deliver them. And so I ended up going to Adobe Stock Photography. I had no content of freezer meals. I put together a picture collage based off of that, threw it up on Facebook that same day within a couple hours, and it immediately took off. And so I was like September 2019, you know, COVID hit six months later. We grew through the pandemic. And this is now, I think I should count, but I think this is our fourth facility now. Wow. So we have just kept growing and growing and growing. Finally, we're in 60,000 square feet, fully, you know, set up exactly what we need. And we're just so excited to be here.
0: I love that story so much. One, it's the American dream.
1: Correct.
0: I mean, it really is. But it demonstrates the power of a great idea. I mean, truly a great idea. Ben and I talk about it all the time when we talk about you, but it fits so seamlessly into busy lives. I have two kids. My wife works.
1: Same.
0: And it's truly impossible to cook delicious food all the time, because you just don't have it, and it fits so seamlessly into my life, and I know a lot of our listeners.
3: Yeah, I know. It truly is the only way I get dinner on the table every night now. Like, people ask me, like, do you really use your product? I'm like, yes, every single night.
1: Because we were talking about, you know, you drive home, and there's nothing prepped, and, oh, I didn't pick this up at the store, so I'm just, guess I'll spend $40 at the fast food place to get something I don't want to feed my kids, but it's easy. And this avoids that entire situation, which is not fun. You don't want to spend money right after you get off work. All those issues. Like, you guys just take care of it. I've used it several times and I'm just like, this is the best. This is the best to go home, and the food is homemade now, and the kids are happy, and the whole house smells good. I mean, it really brings you that homemade feel.
3: Well, and yeah, you mentioned homemade, and so it's like, you know, we do all the prep, the busy work, right? Like, you cook it in your slow cooker. We now have our flat top meals. You could cook it on your flat top skillet, whatever. But it's like, if you're getting it cooked for the first time, like, you guys take credit. Like, you guys made dinner, right?
0: And I do.
3: You take credit. You got a homemade meal done by you.
1: Jake's got a new Greek chicken meal that he's excited about.
0: Break that in for sure.
3: Oh my gosh, it is so good. If you do like a fresh tzatziki.

0: And so it's really just continuing to become that household name. We're really strong here in Utah and just continuing to get the word out in other states.
1: It's amazing.
2: Well, Elise, congratulations on this facility. It's, so cool. It's beautiful and amazing, and you guys deserve it. So thank you for having us. And you're coming back around, right? You can come back on?
0: This was my segment because my team needs me the rest of the day.
2: You are very busy. We'll talk to Adam coming up. We've got a lot. We're getting the word out and, of course, celebrating this great new facility. So thanks, Elise.
0: Okay, thank you.
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0: 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Ben, AJ DiBonsa continues to be a big story, of course. Most people think he's going number one.
1: Yep.
0: Our guy, Mitch Harper, has a new article up at KSLSports.com if you want to check that out. AJ's had a couple of comments. Let's start with this. Of course, Ben, you saw his, I guess it went viral.
1: Yeah, it did.
0: His reaction to the Wizards.
1: Or lack thereof.
0: Or lack thereof. The Wizards getting the number one pick. Here's AJ talking about why he reacted the way he did.
2: I haven't been ranked nothing less than one since, you know, ESPN rankings came out with us. So in ninth grade, I was ranked one. I never dropped. And one's just always been my goal. It's been a dream of mine, and to be able to accomplish that would be, you know, a real blessing.
3: So Washington got that number one pick.
2: Yeah.
3: If that happens, what would you think of playing for the Wizards?
2: I mean, it'll be great. You know, any opportunity is special for the NBA. Like, you don't want to take nothing for granted. D.C.'s a great city. I've been there a couple of times. Played there. I didn't play in Capital One last year, but I played in the Mystics Arena last year for Jordan Brand Classic. It's just been good.
1: Why isn't Washington a better basketball city?
0: Because the team has been run dreadfully since the 70s.
1: It's the team. It's not the city.
0: It's the team.
1: Okay.
0: I think Washington's a pretty good sports town. I mean, the commies are incredibly well supported, or have been, even though their ownership is terrible. So maybe it's not just the team. But I don't know about the Caps. I know the Nationals sell a lot of tickets.
1: Caps won a Stanley Cup in the last decade.
0: Seems like it'd be a pretty good sports town. Although, you know what, with D.C., there are a lot of transplants. I mean, how many people are actually from D.C.?
1: Yep.
0: Because people come in from all around to work for the federal government. So, I don't know. But, yeah, I think it's got to be that the Bullets were run terribly. The Wizards have been run terribly. Yeah.
1: Is there a chance it's just the name? The Wizards is just one of the worst names?
0: I actually don't hate the name.
1: I think it could be cool in the right environment. It has absolutely nothing to do with one of the great historical cities on the planet. So to whiff on that with Wizards doesn't make any sense to me.
0: See, I think, you know what? It's another example of you got to make it cool. There's no...
1: Okay,
0: there's,
1: and they haven't. Yeah.
0: Like, there's no tie between the Jazz and, sure. Jazz and Utah. None. But the Jazz have made it cool by...
1: Winning. Yeah.
0: And so everybody's laughing at the Wizards name because they suck.
1: Should we be worried about AJ the same way we were worried about Zach Wilson
0: yes.
1: going to the Jets?
0: Yes, although completely busting out like that is less likely for a top NBA pick, I would agree. Now, there are the Anthony Bennett's of the world, but the quarterback position is such a...
1: But Anthony Bennett stunk because Anthony Bennett stunk, not because he went to Cleveland. You can clearly win in Cleveland.
0: No. I guess what I'm saying, like, being a quarterback, the line between success and failure is a very fine
1: so
0: one.
1: So narrow,
0: is,
1: yeah.
0: Is a very fine one. If you are 6'8", well, how much did AJ weigh the other day?
1: 225.
0: 225 yeah. with a 42-inch vertical?
1: Odds are you'll be okay on the
0: odds
1: court.
0: Odds are you're going to be in the NBA for a while if you combine that with some skills. So maybe it's not directly comparable. Like, if he does get taken by the Wizards, I don't think he'll be out of the league in 2 years. But I would guess...
1: And I hope not.
0: I would guess that his growth will be stunted by that franchise, yes.
1: How many teams would you trust less than the Wizards?
0: To develop a player?
1: Yeah, it's like Sacramento.
0: Sacramento, the Wizards? That's a good question. Are we missing somebody?
1: Well,
0: I feel like Orlando has had the potential to develop a lot of players, and they're still average.
1: Charlotte's had a couple of wins because of Brandon Miller and Konkan Nipple, but...
0: Brandon Miller still hasn't developed into an all-star. Is he any better than he was when he first got drafted?
4: And if they're picking top five every year, they're bound to get a couple good players.
1: Yeah, you won't
4: accident.
1: Miss always. I'm not, even though, again, they had an enormous win, one of the great of all time, turning an almost nothing player into one of the top five player in Giannis. I don't know if I trust Milwaukee to, like, develop a guy, really turn in a good player.
0: Or at least not screw it up.
1: But, no, there's not many worse than Washington, and that would be a real fear. And look, you've got to go in and you've got to put that on your shoulders. And the example people always bring up, and rightfully so, is the Bulls have a reputation as a reasonable franchise now, and they were a disaster before Michael got there. They were just a disaster, and Michael was so good, he went in and saved them. Now, that's Michael Jordan. Well, I'm not going to ask AJ to be Michael Jordan.
0: They've been a disaster since.
1: And they have been a disaster since. Yeah. I mean, that is what they are. They just had a weird 18-year window where Michael Jordan, or 14-year window where Michael Jordan was there, and they were relevant.
0: Did you see that they hired Orlando's assistant GM today?
1: And I saw people being like, he's great. And I'm like,
0: is he?
1: Is he? They hired AC Law from the Nets. I was like, you're hiring Nets and Magic people? You totally missed. Like, I'm not saying you just have to go to the Spurs or, you know, whatever organization has won some recently and be like, go hire all of OKC's people, but not Orlando and Brooklyn.
0: Oh, that's that move has cheapen out written all over it.
1: Yes. Yeah, exactly right.
0: Yeah, that's the affordable solution.
1: Yeah, they're like, well, it's more than the Blazers pay, but
0: no, I mean, Dallas,
1: nobody else is paying.
0: Dallas went out and got Ujiri.
1: Yeah, probably cost him
0: a fortune.
1: $15 million a year. Seriously, yeah. It might have cost him that much money.
0: Yeah. That's what Reinsdorf's not willing to do. And in fact, Jerry Krause was a baseball guy.
1: Right.
0: He came from the White Sox organization, which is White hilarious. So, yeah, who would I trust less? I mean, I guess there are very other few teams out there. If I'm AJ, and I know we've seen the rumors that he would prefer Utah, and I certainly would believe that given his relationship with the state and being here for a couple of years. But I would also buy that he does not want to go to Washington.
1: Yeah. Yeah, it may not even just be Utah. It may be that it is Washington.
0: Yep.
1: I don't think it's necessarily, oh, I'm dying to play for the Jazz. Like, cool if he does. That's so unique. Not a lot of players have that. A, that shouldn't influence the Jazz all that much. You know what would be cool? If he does turn great and then wants to move here later in his career, great. Jazz never get that player. You know, Dame never came back here. You know, if you could get that guy once he's already established, cool. If you're a Jazz fan, I guess that would be ideal. But you don't even necessarily need to draft him. But, yeah, he just may not want to be in Washington or Chicago. There might be a little sweet spot with Utah and Memphis at 2 and 3 of, like, get me there. You know, Carlos Boozer, people are worried that that Booz is a Jazz front office member, and that's going to put some weird pressure for them to draft Cam. And I don't think it will. I'm sure it'll be a conversation, but I don't think it'll put pressure on them if they don't feel like he's the right guy. Booz should be happy to have his kid land in Memphis. They draft awesome. They draft good players. They develop them into stars. Now, they don't know what to do at that point.
0: Well, they don't have a very good owner, though. Isn't that the dude selling drones to the Russians?
1: Yes, it is. But he developed Desmond Bane. He developed Ja Morant. He developed Jaren Jackson Jr., Cedric Howard. Like, they've done a good job with young players. It's just, can you get out once you're good? That might be the question for Cam Boozer. Which, Carlos was always good at getting out of things. Just lie to the owner and move on.
0: Oh, yeah. Yeah, I was thinking, did he lie to Larry Miller? Oh, no. He lied to Gordon Gund, who could not see.
1: Cheap shot of Carlos. I probably didn't need to do that. But neither here nor there.
0: That was one of... It's kind of funny the Jazz were involved in that, because that was one of the snakiest moves in NBA history.
1: Huge scandal.
0: Yeah.
1: If that happened today...
0: Do you remember Paul Silas called him a very dirty word?
1: Yes, I do. And amazing that was after LeBron's rookie season. Like, the Cavs were on the rise as much as any team has ever been on the rise. You had the next great player, and Carlos took the money, which I don't blame him either. And the Cavs were trying to be underhanded themselves. It wasn't like Carlos figured out some scheme. The Cavs were trying to put off paying him to save money, and he said, wait, I can get my money now? And he did the right thing.
0: Uh-huh.
1: Certainly the right thing for the Jazz.
0: I don't know this I don't think Carlos was the mastermind of that.
1: I think that's okay. Yeah. Okay. I think that's fair.
0: I think there was somebody else in his circle.
1: Okay. I see what you're doing.
0: Yeah. I think that put those wheels in motion. Anywho.
1: Yeah. So anyways, do we have more sound from AJ?
0: That was a good one.
1: We have more sound from AJ, right? And talking about what he does offer the NBA. Okay, let's hear what AJ had to say.
5: You obviously could go number one. Why should they pick you?
6: Like I said, I'm super versatile. I think I can bring a lot to the team on and off the court. I think I play the game the right way, but I'm exciting, and I fill seats.
5: Can't wait to see you in this league. Thanks, AJ.
6: Thank you.
1: Filling seats is a funny sell. It's a funny way to pitch yourself, because I think that does matter to some owners.
0: It does, but I don't really like him saying that about himself.
1: Okay. Jude, you want to explain why?
0: I don't know. It just seems like a really ego thing to say.
1: Does he
0: really need to sell himself to go number one? Does he have to say that I put butts in seats? And do you put more butts in seats than Darren Peterson or Cam Boozer?
1: Probably not.
0: But if you're if you're the Wizards and you go, whoa, he puts butts in seats, you're actually making the draft for the wrong reason.
1: Absolutely, yeah. If you're drafting because he's exciting, that's a horrible. Yeah, go trade for Ja Morant. He's going to put some butts in seats, too. You don't want anything to do with Ja Morant.
0: 105-year-old LeBron James is going to put butts in seats.
1: Correct. It's not the best way to build a championship contender right now.
0: Yeah. So I don't know.
1: You know what I do like? And I only read these. I did not hear them because I've just, you know, been following all the top of the draft now, obviously. Darren Peterson, I think he was asked, like, are you friends with AJ? And he's like, we know each other. He's like, you know, we played on the same team. He's like, we're both really competitive. And you heard AJ in the first clip that we played say, like, I've been the number one player since ninth grade. I want to continue to be the number one player. I want to be the first overall pick. That matters to me. And Darren Peterson is like, yeah, we're not, like, cool. We're not, like, buddy-buddy. I kind of like the idea of a budding rivalry between these two players coming into the NBA and then being picked back-to-back. If that's the case, I think that's a really fun angle, especially with AJ's ties to Utah. If he goes to Washington and Darren Peterson were to come here, that'd be a fun storyline to cover.
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10: 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DeBonce is in a Jazz uniform. 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
0: Hey everyone, Jake here from my friends at Trajan Wealth. 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

0: KSL Sports Zone. Jake Scott, Ben Anderson. We're going to talk to Brian Taylor from the PGA Championship coming up here momentarily. Two kind of funny stories from the PGA Championship today, Ben. Yeah, by the way, we are live at Beehive Meals, the brand new facility. It's beautiful right here in Ogden. We're going to talk to Adam coming up here in a few minutes. But first thing, did you see Bryson DeChambeau hit a really bad drive and it landed on some steps? Like, didn't bounce off, it landed and stuck. And then they have this big long talk about where he had to drop his ball. But I can't imagine one in a zillion chances of landing a ball on concrete steps.
1: And it not rolling down?
0: Right.
1: Yeah, that is weird.
0: How would that even happen?
1: Yeah. Well, I mean, I could figure it out. I'm a terrible golfer. But
0: you did hit an old lady once in a golf cart.
1: I hit her blanket.
0: But look, see? Look at that. Yeah. What are the odds of that? Just stopped on a step?
1: Coming to a standstill?
0: And not banking off there? That's crazy.
1: Yeah,
0: and then there was... Wait, say that again, Christian. I'm sorry. All right. And then this is Garrick Higo. He was assessed a two-stroke penalty, Ben, because he was late. Let's listen to the audio.
2: I was obviously, so the rule is that if you're 1 second late, you're late. I was obviously there on time, but late. That's a two-shot penalty. You have 5 minutes then until you're DQ'd. So, yeah, I guess I could have taken five minutes longer or, you know, just under that. But obviously it's unfortunate. I usually, you know, cut it fine. You know, it was cold this morning. I was trying to stay as warm as possible coming from the range. I think it shows a lot of mental strength the way I just kept fighting, and it wasn't going to affect my swing or my putting. So it is what it is. I mean, my caddy was on the tee box. I had my putter in my hand. Obviously, I didn't have my watch on me. I didn't have my phone with me. I'm already in the clouds a little bit as it is, so you know, I don't know what else to do.
0: Fire your caddy is what you do,
1: right?
0: He'd be tied for the lead.
1: Get up early, get moving, get
0: those two-stroke penalty. That caddy, listen, part of the caddy's job has to be to make sure that you're where you're supposed to be at what time, right?
1: Correct.
0: I know they line up your putts and give you yardages, but come on, if he doesn't have his watch or his phone, the caddy, you can set an alarm,
1: this is
0: bro.
1: An eighth grade gym.
0: Yeah,
1: get there on time.
0: And some people will say, like, oh, it was only a minute. This is golf, man.
1: Yeah, right.
0: Rules are hard and fast.
1: Yep.
0: You got to be there.
1: Yeah.
0: All right. We are live from Beehive Meals, their brand new facility right up here in Ogden. And joining us now, of course, co-founder of Beehive Meals, he's our buddy Adam. Wait, let's get Adam turned up.
3: Don't let my wife hear you. Hear that. She is the founder. This is her baby.
0: Okay. So. All right. Well, we'll button that up. Congratulations. This facility is beautiful, and there's just such an energy. You can tell everybody's so excited.
3: No, we're excited. This building, we've been building towards this for a long, long time. You know, we started in Davis County, so we're from Farmington. I guess we grew up in Layton. Our facility the last 6 years has been in Layton, and then, if you go through that one, it's very fragmented as far as the flex space, where we had lots of little rooms, lots of freezers everywhere. This is kind of the vision we've been building towards forever. And Jake, as we walk through, you can kind of see. And
0: it's
3: just
0: amazing.
3: Kind of feel it.
0: Yeah, and the way it's laid out from the kitchen, it, you know, with such purpose into eventually the prep area, and then eventually gets to the freezer, and then out to the shipping area. I mean, it's brilliant. It's so cool.
3: No, we're excited. It's really a dream come true.
1: Jake was saying it's really the American dream, and what's so cool, I mean, obviously the Beehive moniker of it is so it's local. It's like you guys are a true local company. You guys are Utahns. I think that's one of the coolest parts. So if you are listening to our show and you are ordering it local, I mean, that's how fresh it is. I mean, it's being made here and it's going right to your door.
3: Yeah, the business model is really it's a pre-sale as well, where we won't make it until after it's sold. And so really everything within is made within 48 hours or less, depending on, you know, if you order on a Monday versus a weekend. But really, we try and flip it as quickly as possible and then get it out the door. A moniker that we like to use is it's fresh frozen, just because we make it fresh and then freeze it and deliver it to you.
0: But it's not sitting around somewhere for several days. You guys are making
1: weeks,
0: it and it's going, which I think is so cool. I also thought it was cool that it's all hand-chopped and it's your great employees working, prepping the meals. It's not some, you know, big room full of machinery.
3: Yeah, and I think it's probably important to point out, like, what the product is, where, you know, at least historically, so we do freezer meals, which is a term here in Utah, but it's really we take the raw ingredients, you talk about, you know, the proteins, the beef, the pork, the chicken, and then we take the raw vegetables depending on the meal. We have over 120 different recipes, and then put the sauces in them, vacuum seal it, freeze it, and then ship it, which is important. And then you cook it in a slow cooker, or we have our new flat top meals,
0: which are awesome.
3: Mm-hmm. But it's very much raw ingredients that you're cooking for the first time. We're not a tray company where we pre-cook it and then you microwave it later, or you know, even following recipes. We're not going to send you just the groceries where you have to follow that recipe. Once you cook it, it's almost like we get you 90% of the way there, and then you finish it however you want. So whether that's serving it over rice or pasta or as tacos or sandwiches or pizza or salads, like there's a lot of different ways you can finish our meals.
1: And you guys have made 4 million meals?
3: Yeah, we're probably going to – we do about 1.25 million now. With our expansion, nationwide shipping, demand's just gone up. And that's why we're excited to have this brand new facility. It's very much state of the art, but it's supposed to be kind of that stepping stone that unlocks other aspects. So we've already, turned on shipping across the nation, but we expect production numbers to go up quite a bit.
0: This may be a dumb question, but do you have a favorite?
3: I do. I like most of the ones that are over rice. So there's a chicken burrito bowls, the flat top meals that has been, so like we're known for our slow cooker meals. And as my wife mentioned, we eat those a lot. The flat top meals has been awesome just because it's been a little bit different for us. So we had on June's menu coming up next month, we get to test everything before it happens. Like there's multiple iterations of the meals before we decide on, hey, this is the one. So the Philly cheesesteaks is something that we've had, which we have a slow cooker version and then the flat top version. The flat top is phenomenal. I mean, it really feels like, you know, it's coming from the street and
0: yeah,
3: you know, just how it's cooked.
0: You getting good feedback on the flat tops?
3: Mm-hmm. Awesome. It's, I think they're so simple. The slow cooker, everything that we do is simple, like where we basically, you know, do the prep work, the busy work, and all you do is throw it in the slow cooker. Prep time for you to cook it, I mean, it's a matter of opening a bag, dumping it in the slow cooker. And then maybe it's a few hours to cook. The flat tops, I mean, you're cooking within 15 minutes. They cook really quickly. And so, you know, some of the stir fries, all the chickens and the proteins will be chopped already for you.
0: Yeah, it's easy.
3: And it's just a matter of if you have a bigger griddle, which you can use a skillet on the inside as well. But if you have a bigger griddle, it's like I got my vegetables over here, my chicken over here, and it cooks really quick.
1: I mean, it's amazing. I got my first delivery Friday morning, and Friday night we were eating. You know, I mean, it's not this crazy process. I mean, it's really quick. When somebody orders online, how quickly before they get their first order?
3: Yeah, it's usually within 48 hours.
1: It's crazy.
3: Is our goal. For in Utah, it ships next day.
1: Yeah.
3: And then, yeah, just because we're local, it'll get to you really, really quick. If you're a little bit further, it takes a little bit longer. And then, you know, not to get into like too many specifics, but carriers don't necessarily deliver on the weekends.
1: Yeah.
3: And so it's better to almost order, like we can get you next day if you ordered early in the week. If it's a Friday, you might have to wait until Monday to ship.
0: BeehiveMeals.com. 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It's super easy. Get the ball rolling today. Adam, thank you. Thank you for having us out. Congrats. This is amazing.
1: Yeah.
3: No, great to have you guys here. It's been fun.
0: All right. We'll have more Jake and Ben coming up next. 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

0: ASL Sports Zone. Jake Scott, Ben Anderson broadcasting live today from Beehive Meals, their brand new production facility right here in Ogden. It is beautiful. In fact, historic Ogden, right, Ben?
1: Yeah.
0: The old stockyards?
1: Yeah.
0: You've got family up here. We're both big fans of Ogden and Beehive Meals. Super, they're very community-based, obviously, they're local, and super excited. We're talking off the air to be here in Ogden. They previously were in Layton, and I think they picked an awesome spot.
1: Yeah, this is not going to be a bad spot to be in for however long this works, because they're growing quick.
0: Are you staying up here? You can hang out?
1: Go see the in-laws?
0: Yeah.
1: We'll see. I was here on Sunday. Okay. I was up here already hanging out. So no, that's not a jab at the in-laws.
0: All right, let's talk some PGA Championship. Of course, joining us now from Real Golf Radio, and of course, Real Golf brought to you by Mountain America Credit Union, Mountain Land Supply, Black Desert Resort, Hoops Vision, and Uinta Golf. He's our buddy Brian Taylor. What's going on, BT?
2: Hey, guys.
0: All right, we're just going to call BT. See if we can't get a better connection. But
1: it's trouble this week.
0: Yeah. We haven't had one go smoothly.
1: We haven't had a single easy round.
0: Yet. Well, maybe we'll get there.
1: We'll see.
0: Who knows?
1: We're doing
0: maybe
1: our
0: get
1: best.
0: There. I am eager to talk to BT. Of course, I want to talk to him about the penalty and whether he should have been punished for being a minute late.
1: Not the biggest names right now at the top of the leaderboard.
0: Justin Thomas, you're not a JT guy?
1: Okay, yeah, he's climbing up there. All right.
0: And Scheffler's at 3-under.
1: Yeah.
0: So, yeah, there's some...
1: There's some players, don't get me wrong.
0: Your guy Rory's toe, the toe was a problem.
1: Keeping him out.
0: Joining us now, BT back with us. BT, you there?
2: Sorry about that. Can you hear me, boys?
0: We got you.
1: Totally our fault.
2: Good.
1: All right, what have you seen? First day in the books, largely. What have you seen so far?
2: Yeah, you know what? It's actually been an interesting day. We started off with Garrick Higo being late to his tee time and getting a two-shot penalty, and then going out and shooting 67 would be tied for the lead. It's unbelievable. And then his response afterwards is just the most puzzling thing that I've seen in professional golf. You know, I mean, he said, look, were you late? Yeah, I was late. But if you think about it, I was really there on time, so I was pretty much there on time, but I was late, so I don't think they should have penalized me. I mean, it's just, the whole thing is just so bizarre. And then, you know, you had Rory go out and was all over the place with his driver, and you had John Rahm, who makes his first eagle in the PGA Championship in all of the PGAs he's played, and Jordan Spieth, who we were questioning whether he would have his game together, actually was super sharp, only missed two fairways and greens all day. Putter was working pretty well. So, like, there were so many, like, really good storylines. And then the afternoon just seemed like it was nothing was happening. It was windy. It was tough. And then Scottie Scheffler, back-to-back birdies at 10 and 11. And, you know, here we go. World number one is right there. So, yeah, it's kind of starting to shape up a little bit. Oh, and then best quote that I've ever heard in the media center when Rory was asked how his round went. Just a one-word answer, four letters, starts with S. Pretty much how many of us have described a round of golf. So
0: the toe was a problem then?
2: He said it was not a problem. He was specifically asked about that. He said no, did not bother him. He said his driver is what bothered him, and he's going to go try to work that out. Now, here's the interesting thing about this. So Rory was the one saying early in the week, this thing is wide open. Bash driver anywhere you want, and then hit wedge on, should favor me. I love hitting driver, blah, blah, blah. He couldn't hit a fairway today. And I didn't get a chance to ask him. They asked him like three or four questions and he was out. But I wanted to ask him, like, so, like, given the fact that this golf course is supposedly that easy, like, do you just make a club change, find a fairway finder off the tee, and, you know, hit a little bit longer shot into the greens? It seems pretty elementary. I don't know what he's going to do. I saw him on the range not too long ago just working things out. So we'll see how he responds in round two. But, yeah, that's an interesting one where this golf course seems to have more teeth in it than what most of the players were expecting coming into the week.
1: We've got, what, 30-plus players that are under par, and the leader is -3. Do you like these types of tournaments where it starts to unfold, where it's pretty flat, where it feels like it can be anybody going into the weekend?
2: I do like that. I mean, you start looking at the names that are in there, and there's some good names, and you go, oh, I talked about Jordan Spieth, and you're like, well, shoot, Jordan's at 1-under, and he's slipped all the way down to like tied for what is the outside the top 20 or something at one under or something like that, right? Let's see. Spieth is down. Well, it's not pulling up right now. But anyway, he slipped down out.
1: Yeah, minus 16. One there tied for 16. Yep.
2: There you go. So it feels like he had a great round and he was right there near the top of the leaderboard in the morning. And then all of a sudden, you know, he's tied for 16th, but he's only two shots back. So that's the beauty. Like right now, there's so many players bunched up. What'll either happen is somebody's just going to say, all right, this one's mine, boys, and they're going to step on the gas, or it's just going to be a bit of a war of attrition here, you know, battle of attrition. Like who's going to be able to hang on and eliminate mistakes? And so I like this. Like, I was so confused by listening to the players talk about how, you know, this was going to get to 15 to 20 under par because the golf course was soft. There were no trees. It was wide open fairways. And I was like walking around the golf course thinking this does not look 15 to 20 under. I was so confused by, and then to see him come out and struggle today, I'm like, okay. It definitely is all that these guys want. And this is, I think if 3 under holds, that'll be the lowest opening round lead score since 2008 in the PGA Championship. So that's saying a lot about Aronimink.
0: What does the PGA like to do with their course over the weekend? You know, the U.S. Open makes it notoriously harder, right? And by Sunday, it's just brutal. What does the PGA like to do?
2: The PGA typically is just like, you know, set it up and let them play. You know, we don't care what the score is. Whoever plays the best wins. It's not like the USGA that... The USGA's identity is, you know, the toughest test in golf, and they want to just absolutely, you know, bruise every, you know, everything you've got. And the PGA is not that way. But John Rahm made the comment after his round, and, you know, the thought had crossed my mind that with all of the pre-tournament chatter about this, you know, 15 to 20 under, maybe they toughened up the pins. Rory talked about it. Xander talked about it. Rahm talked about how these pins were tucked today, and it was very difficult, especially with the wind, to be able to get anywhere near. Now, these are massive greens complexes, so you see players hitting greens, but now they've got, you know, outside of 30 feet, 40 feet in some cases, 50 feet to be able to navigate, you know, through a lot of hilly, slopey greens and trying to get some close. So the reason I chuckled when you asked is because it did make me wonder if the PGA is like, all right, we'll show you what we got here. But typically in fact, sometimes it gets a bad rap for almost being a regular PGA Tour like setup, you know, for a major championship, something these players see week in, week out. I didn't feel that way at all to me out there. This is a big ballpark. It's got a lot to it. And so, I think that's why you're seeing those low scores. Low scores.
1: Is there a favorite evening you have throughout a tournament? Is it the night before the tournament starts? Is it after the first day? Is it Saturday leading into Sunday when we know, like, who's competing? Is there a particular day you like being around it, or I guess evening after the rounds have wrapped up?
2: I don't like Fridays. Fridays are cut day. I think cut's a big part of the sport, right? I mean, you're going to eliminate half the field, top 70 in ties. And there's a lot of jockeying. So certainly the leaderboard is the focus. But then you start looking at this cut line and who are the players that are going to try to get in the weekend. And this one's going to be interesting. Right now, I believe one over par would be top 70 in ties, the last I checked. And so, yeah, and that's only four shots off the lead. So consider that, you know, you could be five. If it were to hold right now, you'd be five off the lead and not playing the weekend with a chance. They used to have a 10-shot rule, you know, if it was like top 70 plus anyone within 10 shots. And none of the tournaments have gone they've all gone away from that. So that's what's interesting is looking at that cut line. Who's going to stay around for the weekend to give themselves a chance to hoist the Wanamaker Trophy? So Friday is great. Saturday is always interesting, you know, when you're jockeying for position and talking about the final round. That's where it feels like it's real, because now after 54 holes, 3 days, couple practice rounds, it all comes down to the final round. So Saturday night is probably, from a night after golf standpoint, my favorite.
0: I think Justin Thomas has it in him to stick around. I mean, he's at 3 under. It feels like JT has not been, I don't know, peak JT for many years now.
2: Yeah, you know what? I think he won has he been three years removed now, maybe from winning the PGA? And then he had the back issues, right? And so he's had a slow start, but he started, I think we'd maybe mentioned him yesterday, he started to show some flashes with his game, just hasn't really put it all together. So here's another flash We'll see how he does the rest of the weekend. But JT is too good of a player to be, and too young of a player to be, you know, to be done. I don't think his window's closed. He just was derailed a little bit by the injury. And I think he tried to play through it for a little while, decided it's best to just get it taken care of, had the microdiscectomy, and now he's, you know, now he's on the mend and trying to just get that game sharp again. There's that whole process of, you know, trusting in that. We talked about that around Colin Morikawa as well. So, you know, here's hoping that he puts it together. JT is a great player, and I expect that he will stay in contention this weekend.
0: Ben gets two or three micro dissectomies a week just to, you know, keep it on the up and up.
2: Stay sharp.
0: Yeah, just to make sure he's at his peak. BT, we appreciate you, all of your fine work. We'll, of course, be listening on Saturday morning, and we'll be listening all day tomorrow for you and Bob and your coverage.
1: Enjoy the weekend.
2: Appreciate it, boys.
0: Thanks, BT. All right, there you go. That's Brian Taylor, Real Golf Radio, and join us live from the PGA Championship.
1: You ever covered a golf tournament?
0: Well, it used to be the EnviroCare way back in the day, but the Corn Ferry Tour stop that used to come to Willow Creek. I think does it still come to Ogden Country Club?
1: It might.
0: It did at one point, but it's fun going to a golf tournament in person. It's the only time I've really done it, but it's a great time.
1: I talked to Johnny Bench when there was like a seniors tour that came through. Cincinnati Reds, great. A little different. I was a little kid, so I didn't really understand it.
0: Oh, when they had the shootout at Jeremy Ranch?
1: Yeah. Yeah, I think that's what it was.
0: And then they moved it to Park Meadows, but it does not come through anymore.
1: Yeah.
0: Never played Park Meadows. Played Jeremy Ranch once.
1: That's cool that we have a great golf course developing here down in southern Utah, and we're going to catch up with Nate coming up in just a little bit, but hopefully get some some more stops coming through.
0: I tell people all the time the golf scene in Utah is super underrated.
1: Yep.
0: We'd be famous for it if our season was just a touch longer.
1: Right.
0: But, all sorts of great stuff. So big thanks to BT for jumping on with us. And catch those. Brian and Bob will be on the show, on all the shows coming up tomorrow. And then Real Golf Radio, of course, every single Saturday morning. We're live here at Beehive Meals. Feels kind of weird we're not going to have any basketball today, Ben.
1: Yeah, this is the first time so far in the playoffs that we haven't had a game. In fact, that means other than in between the play-in tournaments or the end of the regular season and the play-in tournament games, which is now only 2 days, a day. It's the first time we've had basketball in a night for a very long time.
0: Are your kids excited?
1: That I'm not going to be watching basketball? Uh-huh. Yeah, absolutely. Yeah, they love that.
0: Dad can play with us again.
1: I'm watching the Pistons. Stop talking.
0: Dad could give us some attention. It is going to feel weird. Gonna get home. My wife is off doing something else tonight, so I'm gonna get home and honestly cook a flat top.
1: Yeah,
0: meal
1: making
0: from
1: a Beehive Meals as well. Yeah, I'm doing the same thing.
0: And then I'm gonna actually have a night with my children.
1: Yep, we're gonna go out for a bike ride or something. I don't know what we're gonna do, but yeah, it's gonna be a fun time.
0: Putting them in front of the TV for sure. Are you kidding?
1: Yeah, you can watch something. I've been watching the Pistons, watching the Cavaliers for 6 straight months.
0: Now you get a turn.
1: Speaking of which, and we were talking about AJ DeBonta in the last hour. How do you feel like this has all worked out for BYU?
0: How so? What do you mean?
1: The whole experiment with AJ DeBonta. You know, he's the highest paid player in college basketball last year, I would imagine. He brought in a lot of press. We were just, you know, we were talking about non-conference basketball because BYU's going to be playing Nebraska. And she's like, okay, you get some interest there, like a little bit. AJ obviously had a lot of it and got to play North Carolina and UConn, and all these teams want to play him, and you got to... Made the NCAA tournament. Now he's going to be the number one overall pick. And like BYU's name is mentioned a lot with that. You hear it over and over, and I'm a dumb person. So every time I hear it, I'm like, I know that school. That's close to where I live. So that figures for me. But I wonder, you know, nationally, this is part of what the sale was for BYU. This is part of what they wanted to bring AJ in for, was to have this carryover effect of bringing in Bruce Branch III. And then he goes to the lottery. You see BYU's logo on the screen. Like, I don't know. Does it matter to you? Does it move the needle?
0: Yeah, obviously. But by the question, you know, how does it work out for BYU? I mean, unbelievably well. How else would it work out? I mean, what is there a downside to that? Like, that question implies that it's not working out somehow, or it did not, or it was not a good thing?
1: It's like, imagine this conversation like a quarterly meeting. Where it's like billion-dollar companies still have quarterly meetings to check in on how things are working, see what product is working and how it's going so far. So I'm just curious to step back and view how – you know, you think this AJ run has gone for BYU? Because this is a departure. You know, this is not new for Kansas with Darren Peterson. This is what they do. This is not particularly new for Duke. You know, Boozer is what they do. This, they are in the high draft pick business. BYU has not been in the high draft pick business historically.
0: So now they are. So that means it's going great.
1: Yeah, seems like it.
0: That means it's, if he would have gotten honor coded out,
1: yes, would have been a disaster.
0: At some point in the season, that would have been a major failure, but that's not happened, not even close. I mean, I guess you could say on the floor, you expected BYU to do a little bit better in the NCAA tournament, but as far as what BYU got out of the whole thing, yeah, I'm sure they're loving it. They're screaming A's, talking about them every single day.
1: Yeah. I think that's an interesting part of it because, A, those schools I talked about, Kansas, Duke, North Carolina, where Caleb Wilson's coming from, it's like, you know, they've always been in this. And now NIL has honestly opened a door for BYU to buy into it. BYU bought into this business, the business of the NBA draft lottery, and having Yegor Dioman last year and AJ this year and maybe Bruce Branch next year or Bruce Branch the third. You know, they invested in this. They want to be a part of this identity. So I'm just, yeah, just trying to step back and see if it's worth it. If you get more out of it, what do you need to get out of it for it to feel successful? But you're right. Their name is everywhere. AJ's name is everywhere. They've got recruits coming in. It didn't translate to as many wins on the floor as you had thought, but I don't know if that matters at all.
0: I don't think it does really matter. I mean, they're getting overall exposure. It matters to their fans. I mean, fans are probably hoping for a couple more rounds in the NCAA tournament, but as far as is it successful for BYU as a whole, 1,000%. Was it valuable to Utah when Alex Smith stood up there and was the number one pick in the NFL draft?
1: Kind of.
0: Oh, it was incredibly valuable. 100%, Ben.
1: It wasn't harmful.
0: It was Utah storming into the football scene. Utah was a non-football entity. They were not recognized for being good at football. They were not even known for playing football.
1: Okay, but that
0: and
1: also...
0: And then they go to the Fiesta Bowl.
1: But that wasn't... Yes, okay, so that's a huge part
0: Alex
1: of it.
0: And Alex Smith goes number one, and people are talking about Utah being a football place.
1: But that's not what BYU did. BYU didn't go to the Final Four.
0: No, they did not. But the draft is part of that. Having your logo and a player associated with you on that stage going to the next level. I mean, he's going to be saying BYU on every introductory NBA television broadcast the first season for his entire career.
1: But
0: AJ DeBonsa, BYU.
1: Indiana is going to get more out of winning a national championship than having Fernando Mendoza go number one
0: sure.
1: overall.
0: I mean, it's not mutually exclusive. But is it good? I get back to, I don't see how it could be bad.
1: I'm not asking is it good. That's not what the question was, is how is it going? How do you think this is going? I'm just getting a temperature of this is, you know, this is everything BYU hoped for. Is this living up to the expectation? I'm just curious what you think of it now.
0: I'm not sure I understand. It's going great. Why wouldn't it be going great? Would it be better if they didn't have somebody who was in the conversation
1: no, of course
0: to go
1: not.
0: In the NBA draft?
1: No, of course not.
0: I mean, would it be better not to have a player talk about very in a high profile way how much he enjoyed his experience at BYU? No.
1: Yeah.
0: I mean, of course it's going great. It's going swimmingly well. Now, if he were Jim McMahon and really hated the university and was trashing it at every point,
1: could have been a disaster.
0: That wouldn't be going well.
1: No, they invested.
0: But all he does is have a smile on his face and talk about how much he loved BYU.
1: Yeah, they invested in the right. They invested in the right guy. AJ's absolutely the right guy. He was the right fit. And I don't know if they knew that when he was a sophomore and he was moving to Utah to become the number one overall recruit. I don't know if it was when they were, you know, getting him to land at BYU. I don't know when they identified that this kid would be the right type of kid and has the right family to make BYU work for him. But he did. He absolutely nailed that. He's done a fabulous job with that.
0: So
1: and the people who got him to BYU, et cetera, whoever that is, in all honesty, I know everyone just points to Ryan Smith and he kind of gets all this
0: that's the whole apparatus.
1: Credit or blame, however you want to say it. But yeah, the whole apparatus.
0: Successful. I don't know what, I mean, BYU could have wanted more out of it or, you know, again, we get to a couple more rounds in the NCAA tournament, but it feels like we're talking more on the periphery, you know, of having a high profile player and a player who gets talked about on ESPN. Yes, I think every other school in the country would outside of Duke and Kansas,
1: sure.
0: would kill for it.
1: And even then, they want their guy to go number one.
0: Yeah.
1: They'd prefer their guy to go number one.
0: So I think it's going great for BYU. They've got a coach who, you know, at least can take credit for not ruining a great prospect.
1: Yeah, back-to-back guys. Done a good job with Yegor.
0: So, I mean, they're going to parlay that into the next thing. And then, you know, if you're a BYU basketball fan, you hope they parlay that into the next thing. I mean... it's BYU discovering that they have an advantage that other schools in their class or in their, you know, whatever, don't have, and their ability to land top-end basketball talent. And I would argue, and I heard Coach Mack talking about this, and there's a football and basketball component to this discussion. They also have a unique ability to now be able to retain players where other universities don't.
1: Yeah, that's true.
0: They're going to be able to keep their guys because they can pay them. And then on top of that, I'm not going to say most, maybe it's a little less than most now, but a lot of players are at BYU because they have a different connection. So they're not eager to leave. And that could even be academically. I mean, heard Coach Mack talking about Bear Bachmeyer and how the academics of the school that he went to was very important to his mom. So there's another one. BYU is a great school. So they can pay to keep their players. They have the faith connection with a lot of their players, and they have the strong academics. All those things didn't necessarily work out in their favor in the past. In fact, the religious connection was a detriment as well as...
1: Yeah, it was a roadblock as much as it was a positive.
0: As much as it was a positive. The academics weren't necessarily... They were so strict with the academics that wasn't always a positive. They've actually loosened up on that a little bit. And then, of course, the money is if you can match what your players are going to get and they're not in a hurry to go anywhere, you're not going to lose them. So they have these unique advantages that all of a sudden they can play in their favor. And maybe AJ DeBonta is a face of a lot of that, but it isn't just about him either.
1: Because it's funny, at this point last year, the names we were talking about were Dylan Harper and Ace Bailey. And that was an interesting case study as well, because the guy who owns Jersey Mike's, who's their crumble guy or their whatever, mm-hmm. paid a bunch of money to get Rutgers.
0: Isn't his name Mike?
1: You think he's the Jersey Mike? I don't know what his name is.
0: I assumed it was Mike.
1: I kind of don't think it is, but it could be. Dylan Harper and Ace Bailey go to Rutgers. Team does absolutely nothing. It's Peter. Okay. Jersey Peter.
0: Doesn't have the same ring to it.
1: Doesn't work as well. Dylan Harper and Ace Bailey go to Rutgers. Nobody cares. Rutgers doesn't go to the tournament. They get some shine at the tournament, at the draft. Nobody goes to that school this year. Bad basketball team once again. No momentum coming off of it, despite the fact that you had two players drafted in the top five, which is at least the equivalent, if not better, than what BYU is doing this year. It's like, I don't know. Was it worth it for Rutgers? I don't know.
0: Well, no, but it's not comparable because Rutgers didn't win anything.
1: Sure.
0: And Ace Bailey wasn't particularly good in college.
1: Right. BYU made the tournament.
0: BYU made the tournament, and they were competing in the best basketball league in the country, in theory, all season long. So Rutgers was an afterthought all season long. So, of course, it didn't do anything for them, and not that BYU made a big long run in the tournament, but they were in the college basketball conversation the whole year, even going back to
1: which games. I think Rutgers was too, not as a Final Four team, but they were noteworthy. They were on TV. You could watch a bunch of people watched Ace Bailey and Dylan Harper all year long because they were on a bunch of national TV.
0: Why did you watch it? Because you were watching through your NBA goggles, not because you were a college basketball fan.
1: A lot of people
0: fans.
1: Aren't tuning in because they want to go gaga over, you know, Kaba Kata.
0: But Rutgers was never good. No, but the reason to tune into the game wasn't because Rutgers was competitive. The reason to tune into the game was because they had two
1: people are watching BYU also.
0: NBA prospects. People, but they were competitive.
1: Yeah, they were okay. They were a 10th place Big 12 team.
0: Yeah, but they were competitive in those big games they played preseason. Didn't they beat North Carolina?
1: It was an exhibition game. They beat Clemson.
0: But yes, they beat North Carolina.
1: Yeah. Preseason game or whatever. It's a practice game. I don't know if that really even matters, but yeah, sure. Lost to UConn. Yeah, they played them tough.
0: Beat some teams in the Big 12. Mm-hmm. But they were relevant on the floor all season long. I don't think you can say the same thing about Rutgers.
1: No, certainly they had a better season than Rutgers did. Rutgers was a disaster.
0: And yes, because they didn't have any other players besides just those two guys.
1: But you get AJ to get people to watch you because you have AJ. You know, and it helped that Richie Saunders is good and Rob Wright's good. And, you know, they've got a pretty talented team that can win games. But winning was, I don't think, the sell for BYU last year, though they certainly were not a disaster the way Rutgers was. So, you know, Rutgers steps back and does what we're doing. Was that worth it? Was that good for us? Was that money well spent? The answer might be no for Rutgers. For BYU, it seems like the answer is probably yes. But I don't think it's a foregone conclusion that just because you spent money on a high draft pick, it was a good decision.
0: No, but in this case, I think it was a great decision. I think BYU's getting more run out of AJ DeBonta than they have since Jimmer.
1: Yeah, but on the basketball court, no question.
0: well, I think, even on the football field.
1: Zach Wilson was pretty good.
0: Yeah, but it's when he was good.
1: Yeah. It was also the only thing going out west.
0: Yeah. All right, we are live from Beehive Meals, their brand new, beautiful facility. They've moved up here to Ogden. We are so excited to be here. If you don't know what Beehive Meals is all about, you need to check it out, beehivemeals.com. They do the slow cooker meals, Ben, which I've been using for years. They are delicious. They are super easy. You just throw them in the slow cooker and then go about your day. Next thing you know, dinner's ready and delicious. But they're also launching the flat top meals, which you and I both are very excited about.
1: Yeah, they are fantastic. I've got the Blackstone at home. You go home, you fire it up. You know how quickly that thing gets hot. You put the meals on there and you're ready to go. But if you don't have a flat top, you don't have a griddle, you can do it on your pan inside. It's not like it's exclusive to the outdoor chefs out there exclusively. So if you want to cook on your pan inside, you can do it. But the variety, the flavors, the smells, the home.

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1: Kurt, who's your favorite watch in the NBA out of curiosity?
2: I'm always partial to like dynamic, fast-playing teams and teams that move the ball. 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I would say LaMelo Ball when he can play, and that's partially because he can be so good and also because there's a train wreck waiting to happen. He was much better this year because his number of just what are you thinking passes went from like 10 a game to 5.
1: I love watching Ball at times too, but I wouldn't want to build around team around him either. You may see him just like he does out on the court. He may, what are you doing? And as he crashes into the side of a car on his way out of the team line. he's been like 17 accidents. I mean, he plays like he drives.
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0: KSL Sports Zone. We are live from Beehive Meals. It's a grand opening of their brand new facility. It is beautiful. Jumping on with us now, she is the director of marketing for Beehive Meals. Annette is with us. Hi, Annette.
1: Yes, thanks for having me.
2: This is a cool day for you, too.
1: Yeah. I mean,
2: this is a whole big deal for everybody.
1: It is. It really is. It's been a long time coming, and we're very, very happy to be here.
0: Seems like everybody's really excited.
1: Oh, yeah. Like, stoked.
0: Well, listen, we're really excited, and we wanted to talk to you about the flat top meals, because Ben and I have been involved in the rollout of that. You were nice enough to send us some, and they are delicious.
1: Yes.
0: How's it going so far?
1: I mean, things are going super great. It's been a big hit. Flat top meals, they're so easy, convenient. So if you already are in love with our meals that you put in the crock pot, this is just another way for you to be able to enjoy Beehive meals. But especially with it being summertime, it is great to be able to pull out the griddle, the flat top grill, and just be able to have a different way to cook these meals.
2: I think the freshness is really what's amazing.

0: amazing because I think sometimes people think, oh, frozen meal, it's like, it's a, you know, 60 second in the microwave. Like, no, that's not what it is. No, it really is absolutely fantastic. You get home, you put it on the grill or the griddle, I should say, the flat top, and it's going to make the whole outside smell good. It feels like a barbecue. It feels like you're cooking. You do it in the crock pot. You walk in the house. The whole house smells great.
1: Yeah.
0: It's really authentic homemade food.
1: Absolutely. And I love that it's all from fresh ingredients. Like, we are not cooking anything. It's all the fresh ingredients that have been vacuum sealed and sent to your door, frozen. And then all you're responsible for is just doing that last step. So we're taking care of the prep, the getting it to your door. You don't have to worry about the meal planning. We take care of all that for
0: you. But you're not reheating anything.
1: You're not reheating anything. So you're getting that fresh homemade flavor, just like you said, because it is, you are making it in your home.
2: I just like how easily it fits into life.
1: Oh,
2: honestly,
1: yeah.
2: It just fits so easily because I don't have an hour.
1: Yeah.
2: I really don't. I don't have an hour. And if you knew me cooking, I screw up every. I can follow the recipe exactly, and it never tastes very good. Yeah. And so I love. I feel like I'm cheating.
1: Yeah,
2: is that weird?
1: No, I think that that's completely accurate. I've worked here for 2 years now, and I don't know how I lived without them beforehand. You know, like, it's just such a part of our routine now, and it's so easy, convenient, delicious. My kids love them, so it just makes it really nice.
0: That's a real part of it. Jake and I both have young kids as well, and getting them to try new things is always difficult, and you don't know, like, are they going to like this? Should I even try to make it? Do I need to go buy these ingredients? No, this is there for you, and then you have the option of, oh, do I want to put it over rice? My kids like rice. Do they want it wrapped up in a tortilla? Well, they like burritos or tacos. That makes it really easy.
1: Yeah, absolutely.
2: Is there a flat top meal that you like best?
1: My favorite is the jalapeno cheddar smash burgers.
2: Yeah.
1: That one is by far my favorite, but the steak fajitas are a close second. Those ones are really amazing.
2: They are good. And the operation is so cool. I got a chance to take a tour and just to see, you know, the way that you guys do it, and you have people who prep the meals. I mean, it's hand done. I mean, it's with such great care. It's so cool.
1: No, we really like to make sure that each detail is taken care of. Like, we do our own sauces in-house, our own spice mixes in-house, and everything is prepped by real people who are really putting in the effort to make sure that the flavor and the quality is high.
0: And we were talking about, you know, our producer, his wife has a gluten allergy, but you guys can work with that. I mean, that's nice. It's not, you know, exclusionary. If you don't have, you know, the ability to have whatever's on the normal May meal or whatever, there are different options.
1: Yep, absolutely. We have our gluten-free menu, and then we also have a protein plus menu. So for people who are looking at those macros, wanting to make sure that we're eating more protein, we do have that option as well.
0: Very cool.
1: Yeah.
2: You mentioned the spices. I saw the spices downstairs.
1: Yeah.
2: Let's just say they buy in bulk.
0: I would have.
1: There's a lot of spices.
2: There's a lot of spices down there. Yeah, McCormick's stock price probably goes up or down based on,
1: on
2: the order.
1: Exactly.
2: Well, listen, Annette, thank you so much for having us out. This is very exciting, and we're super excited to be a part of it. So thank you very much.
1: Well, thanks, guys, for coming today. It's been great.
2: You bet. There you go. That is Annette. 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
0: Good way to start if you've never tried it before.
2: All right. 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
3: And now, a look at traffic from the KSL Traffic Center.
4: Eastbound I-80 is getting busy between Bangerter and the West Belt, and I-15 has delays in Weber, Davis, Salt Lake, and Utah counties. That's about typical for this time of the day, though. Want to remind you about Temple Square this summer. 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

0: The KSL Sports Zone. 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The food is terrific, and we'll talk more about it. But joining us now live from beautiful Hurricane, Utah.
1: I'm intimidated.
0: As the Copper Rock Championship on the Epson Tour is underway, our boss, Nate Tattle.
1: Hey, Nate.
0: Hi, Nate.
2: Guys, how are you?
1: We're doing terrific. How are you? You were in one of the most beautiful places in our state. How's it look down there?
2: You know, most beautiful places is it is beautiful. But it is Hurricane, and so it's living up to its name. It is windy. Oh, okay. My gosh. It was actually fine this morning, and like I'm in the, if you can see on the video stream, I'm in the lovely media corner of the volunteer tent just to be able to talk to you without the wind completely blowing me out. It's pretty nasty at the moment.
0: There's some local flavor to this tourney, huh, Nate?
2: There is three people, three players that live in Utah. Are in the field, all kind of earn their way in. They're technically sponsor exemptions, but they all kind of played their way into those exemptions. MJ Berrigan, who plays at BYU, she actually was playing in the NCAA regionals just Monday, Tuesday, and Wednesday, just yesterday, finished in Louisville, flew here on a late flight, and got into Vegas, and her own father drove her up and is caddying for her. So her, Haley Sturgeon, who's a seven-time Utah PGA Player of the Year, seven consecutive years, and she's also 18 weeks pregnant, so she's competing in the field. Navy Hubs, who's actually a 17-year-old who plays high school golf at Salem Hills, Utah.
0: Nate, how are the scores? You mentioned the wind. You know, looking back last year, 13 under was good enough to win the tournament, but the year before, 22 under was the score the champion had. So curious, are we seeing them put up numbers despite the weather?
2: Yeah, the players that went out this morning are putting up numbers. Caitlin Pierce from Australia currently leads at 8 under par. And then there's a group of three right after that. Samantha Wagner, Lindsay Peake, and Mary Parsons, they're all at 6 under. So, but if you can get out early, as tends to happen in these tournaments, especially here in a desert climate, if you can get out early, you can actually have a chance to put up numbers. Those players that are getting out late, the course really dried out. I was actually Haley Sturgeon is out right now. She's currently 1 over. She had a double bogey that she recovered from on the back nine, got a shot back. But the course really dried out in the afternoon. And you're seeing Haley put up a lot of pars instead of a lot of birdies, where she's got the talent to put up a lot of birdies if she can get out at a decent hour. I think she's teeing off at noon tomorrow as well. So it's all dependent on the time you get out. And if you get out early, you do have the chance to really go low at this tournament.
1: Nate, we were talking about how cool some of the great golf opportunities are in Utah and how it's growing. As far as events you've covered, I don't just mean golf exclusively, but how does this stack up? This is a big deal. This is really a big international tournament.
2: Yeah, I mean, a lot of international flavor. It is a big deal. I mean, you have, of course, the LPGA and PGA tournaments over at Black Desert, but this tournament is on the road to that LPGA event. A lot of the players that you see playing here will be playing in that event either later on, either next year or the year after that. I believe they have a couple-year contract down there. But the players that you see playing in this tournament will be on the LPGA tour in the next few years. So it is a big deal. And I tell you, it's really cool seeing. I mean, I'm a hack. You both have seen me play golf. You both know how terrible I am. These players make the normal look normal, where the normal for us hacks is completely difficult. And to see them do that, that's the kind of the coolest thing like a 10-foot par putt that you and I and most other people would, you know, fly by the hole by a good couple of feet, and then we'd have some work just to make bogey coming back. They make that look normal and mundane and run of the mill, and that's kind of the cool part about it.
0: It's amazing. If you've never seen a golf tournament in person, LPGA or PGA, or even we were talking about the Corn Ferry Tour that come through, or of course the Epson Tour, it's amazing how good you have to be to play at that level. You have to be so good.
2: again, much better than you and I. And again, I've seen the two of you play golf. So, you know, we're on the same level, the three of us.
0: It's true. Nate, thank you for dropping in. We appreciate it. And we're going to catch up with you tomorrow too, yeah?
2: Yep, I'll be back tomorrow with a short little update. I'll talk to you guys then.
0: Thanks, Nate.
1: Thanks, Nate.
2: See you guys.
0: That is our buddy Nate Dowdle, of course, our boss. So we've got a
1: pretty insulting to you. Say you're on my level golfing.
0: Well,
1: you worked a lot harder at it.
0: We're both amateurs.
1: You're a lot better than I am.
0: You're better than you give yourself credit for, though.
1: In my opinion, I can't hit the ball off the tee at all, and you really drive it down there. I've seen you really whack it a few times.
0: I have. It's not always going straight. But you did hit an old lady on a cart.
1: I did hit an old lady. I hit her blanket. But she was behind the blanket.
0: But she was under the blanket. Yeah. So, yes, I guess technically. You know, that guy could have, because she was with, I think, her son.
1: Uh-huh.
0: He could have been a lot more angry than he was.
1: Yeah, he wondered what I was doing. And I said, buddy, I've got the same questions. And that kind of calmed everybody down.
0: Well, I told the story earlier today because I had a different physical therapist today who was a BYU guy. Mm-hmm. We were talking about I was talking about Jan Jorgensen. I told him the story of playing golf with Jan, and he just hit a monster drive because Jan can hit it further than me, but he also doesn't hit it straight very often. And he hit it straight and hit it right into the people in front of us, and they came back mad.
1: Oh, okay.
0: They drove back at us and they were mad, and they got out of the cart. And Jan just kind of said, hey, so sorry about that, guys. And they stopped dead in their tracks. And they said, are you Jan Jorgensen?
1: It's an honor to be hit. It's an honor to have you hit into us, Jan, Janimal.
0: They turned out to be huge Jan Jorgensen fans. I initially thought they stopped in their tracks because Jan is giant.
1: Yeah, right.
0: But they knew that he was Jan Jorgensen, defensive end at BYU. But... never drive back in anger to see who hit into you, because it might just be a giant
1: former MMA / high level college football player.
0: Yeah, and you're not gonna or like the hockey guy.
1: Yeah,
0: who beat up that other dude on the? Although, was that about hitting into him? I can't remember what that was all about.
1: I can't remember the backstory. Yeah,
0: or bang, were they playing?
1: Bang,
0: slow?
1: Bang, bang! Come on, man. Yeah, I can't remember.
3: Bang! Come on, man. Bang! I got it all on record. Come on, man.
0: I still can't get over that he's, like, providing his own sound effects.
1: Commentary.
0: As he's beating up somebody.
1: Be tough. Yeah.
0: When you were getting manhandled by that bouncer at that concert.
1: Yeah, right. He wasn't saying, you... choke hold. Full Nelson. Stop. You're bigger than I am.
0: No, he didn't provide his own. He didn't provide his own sound effects.
1: I had to figure it out myself.
0: No. Did you make any noise?
1: I couldn't breathe. No.
0: No. There's no air.
1: Squealing.
0: All right. It is Thursday, and it's very appropriate that we are here at Beehive Meals, because they are the sponsor of the Beehive Meals Hero of the Week, and we love this promotion, and Beehive loves to be a great member of the community, and so do we here at The Zone, and we love recognizing people that deserve it, and that's what the Beehive Meals Hero of the Week is all about. And the winner this week goes to Brett Allen of Monticello Academy, nominated by coworker Carrie Beakey. Here's what Carrie had to say. Coach Allen consistently goes above and beyond for our school community. He always brings a positive attitude and a smile, spends countless hours supporting students and staff, and somehow still seems genuinely happy to be here every day. His dedication and enthusiasm make a real difference for all of us. So congratulations to Brett Allen, and keep up the good work.
1: Yeah, very cool. Fun to be down here for the Beehive Heroes of the Week while we're hanging out at Beehive Meals.
0: Indeed. I thought, of course, they scheduled their grand opening around that announcement, but that might just be coincidental. But if you're Brett Allen out there, they planned it around you, bro. Congratulations.
1: Well, look at him. Very cool. Yeah, that's awesome.
0: Oh, that is awesome. Yeah. So there you go. If you want to nominate a U Sports volunteer that you know that goes above and beyond, go to kslsports.com/contests and fill out that nomination, and then listen on Thursdays as we announce the winner. But great promotion. Stoked to be here at Beehive, and excited for them to be a part of it. We do have, is it true, Christian? We have tickets to give away, Royals tickets. Let's get caller number 12 right now, 801-575-ZONE. 801-575-ZONE, you're going to win a four-pack of tickets to go see the Utah Royals versus Racing Louisville on Sunday, May 17th. That's this Sunday at 6 o'clock at America First Field. I got to Google this, Ben, but did you see that a country, I think it was it Bosnia and Herzegovina, that picked Salt Lake as their home base for the World Cup?
1: Uh-huh.
0: How about that?
1: Yeah, very cool.
0: Have you been out to that? I would assume you have that facility out there, though, in Harriman that they've got going with yes. all those fields and stuff.
1: Yep.
0: Perfect home base, yeah. I would think, for a World Cup team. Then you've got the Salt Lake International Airport right there. I'm surprised that maybe there weren't some other countries that were signing up for that.
1: Is it where Messi was practicing when Inter Miami came in?
0: Probably.
1: Where all the photos were coming from? I wonder if it was the same facility that they were practicing at. Well, it's just gorgeous. And B, yeah, not many places, you know, you can't go to any town that has, yes, an airport that's 10 minutes from downtown. And then, what is that, half an hour, 30 minutes from the academy? So, no, it's very cool. I'm not surprised that you're going to see more and more teams, especially if they have to play in the United States and it's not hard to get around. Want to come in and practice here.
0: I was correct. Bosnia and Herzegovina.
1: Very cool.
0: So they're operating. So does that mean that we're obligated to cheer for them? I'm on board.
1: Sure.
0: Oh, well.
1: Get Nurk down
0: yeah,
1: there.
0: Yeah, I was going to say Nurk, the Bosnian beak. He needs to be like some sort of ambassador.
1: Liaison at the very least.
0: He could teach yoga now that he can breathe.
1: He could teach you some soccer tips.
0: Yeah, right. Get probably run a little more out yeah. there.
1: Oh, that's very cool. It's cool to have that facility. We have some great sports facilities here. The Jazz just announced their Intermountain Healthcare facility out with in between the Jazz and the Mammoth Arena, or their practice facilities. No, it's very cool. This is certainly a sports state on the rise. We're just talking about Nate down at the event as well. It's really cool.
0: Yeah, down at Copper Rock. We're hosting big-time golf tournaments yeah, now. Yeah. I mean, that was – I can't tell you how many, you know, old hot take sports radio topics are coming to fruition. You know, will Utah ever get another professional, you know, high franchise or whatever? And the next thing you know, the NHL is here. Major League Baseball could be right around the corner. We always talked about whether or not that we could host a PGA tournament, you know, event. And lo and behold, all this stuff is happening. LPGA, PGA. It's great.
1: Yep.
0: Good time to be on sports radio, Ben. Stay tuned. We're live here at Beehive Meals. It's the grand opening of this new facility. Ben, you really do need to get downstairs and see the freezer because it is
1: impressive.
0: Wild. Yeah, it's super cool. But the ribbon cutting is going to happen today. In fact, it's going to happen in about 20 minutes. And, of course, Elise and Adam, the founders, are going to be there. The mayor of Ogden is going to be here, Ben. You going to go out and shake some hands?
1: Absolutely. That's why I'm here.
0: See if we can get some of that good Ogden City money on the show. Maybe they could sponsor us.
1: Okay.
0: Brought to you by Ogden. That'd be amazing.
1: The tourist industry of Ogden?
0: Yes.
1: Yeah, okay.
0: Go press the flesh out there. Go make that happen.
1: Okay.
0: Got a big time politician here.
1: Happy to do it.
0: Oh, good. That'd be awesome. Jake and Ben Show, brought to you by Ogden.
1: Ogden, the best town in Utah.
0: I'd love that.
1: Yeah.
0: We need to make that happen. All right, stay tuned. We've got Live at 5 coming up right around the corner. We'll get back to some NBA talk, some drafts as well. It's the Jake and Ben Show, 97.5, the KSL Sports Zone.
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0: NFL Sports Zone live from Beehive Meals. We're having a great time. It's their grand opening of their brand new facility out here in Ogden. Want to remind you to join Scotty G and the coach coming up tomorrow from 10 to 2 at Tim Daly Mazda in Sandy, 10785 South Automall Drive. Go say hi to those guys. 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Been the latest story up at KSLSports.com. I almost said page-turner, real scroller?
1: Scroller, yeah.
0: From our guy, Mitch Harper, A.J. DiBonsa addresses his viral reaction to Wizards landing the number one pick. And the biggest story of the day, Ben, of course, is the draft and the NBA, and specifically A.J. DiBonsa. Mark Spears, who wrote that story interviewing Keontae George, had a report about a half an hour ago, Ben, talking about that A.J. DiBonsa met with the Wizards in Chicago during the Combine. Washington is supposed to meet with multiple players in D.C. for the top pick, according to a source. DiBonsa also met with, ready? Utah, Chicago, Sacramento, Brooklyn, Atlanta, Dallas, Memphis, and the Clippers. Anything on that list? You know, I thought, God, why is he interviewing with so many teams? Like, who cares? He's going to go 1, 2, or 3, right? But I wonder if any of these teams are interested in maybe trading up. We talk about the Jazz trading up. Maybe somebody else.
1: I honestly wonder about that more than I do the Jazz trading up to one. Would Memphis give up, you know, the third pick and all the assets they got from the Jazz in the Jaren Jackson Jr. trade to try and get up? If they think that you get the top guy, this would be the number one pick in this case, or if you get either of the top two guys, which it seems like the more you listen to people talk, and again, it's so early in this process still, but it seems like you're almost separating the top four into the top two, and then the next two, the top two being AJ and Darren Peterson, and the next two being Cam Boozer and Caleb Wilson. If someone would try and make that jump from 3-1 or 4-1, a la the Chicago Bulls, and would that be the team that jumps the Jazz? The nice thing is the Jazz are two. They don't have to do anything. You know, if they do feel like it's that top two value, good for them. It doesn't matter if somebody moves ahead of them. They're still going to get one of the two guys.
0: Speaking of Mark Spears, he reported that the Jazz have already inquired with the Wizards as to what it would cost to move up to number one, which I don't know. I don't know if that's really breaking news. I mean, these executives are talking all of the time. Wouldn't it be just part of diligence to find out what it would take to move up? I don't know. Do you put much stock into that kind of reporting?
1: I think you owe it to yourself to figure out what it would cost to move up, just to get a sense of, A, what are they asking? Because, B, what should you be asking? You know, what if someone comes to you and wants to move up to the number two overall pick? Again, if you're basically drafting 1A and 1B in this draft and these players are the same caliber, maybe get a sense of what Washington's going to be asking for, you know, and what you need to be asking for if you're thinking of moving off the spot. Because, again, Jess should be considering it. I don't think it's going to happen, and I don't think Washington's going to trade either. But you would hate to leave a stone unturned that could have been a much better move for you if someone wants to do something crazy. And, you know, I don't think it's going to happen. But, yeah, guess what? If Minnesota calls and says, man, we're sick of this Anthony Edwards guy. We'd love the number two pick. Okay. What a deal. Sounds like a real plan. So you owe it to yourself to at least turn over every stone and see what's under there, see what's available.
0: If you were the Jazz, Austin Ainge, Justin Zanuck, what would be an acceptable cost to move up to number one?
1: Maybe a future first?
0: And the number two pick.
1: And the number two pick for number one.
0: That's
1: I'm not going crazy to move up. If I'm being completely honest with you, I would take Cam Boozer number one. The Washington Wizards should take Cam Boozer number one. They need a guy. They need a guy who's going to hit. They need a guy who's going to come in and be their entire system, and they're going to build around him, and he's going to be safe, and it's going to be not. And safe doesn't mean low upside, but they just need a guy who's going to come in and like make it and be their identity and give them some real respectability that they have not had for a long time. They should take Cam Boozer number one overall, but these guys are all equally awesome and all have a potential to not make it. These are not perfect players. These are not the LeBron Jameses of the world. These are not Hakeem Olajuwon. These are not Victor Wembanyama or Cooper Flagg. These guys who have very low bust outcome kind of written on them. It's not Shaq. So there's a chance all these guys miss. You could trade up to one and not get the best player in the draft. So I would not be willing to give up a lot, especially if I feel like a two. Either A, AJ could be there if that's who I want, or B, Darren Peterson could be just as good, or maybe I just take Cam Boozer. So honestly, I'm not going crazy to move up to number one.
0: I think they should package the two, Ace Bailey and Nurk.
1: Okay. Nurk, I'm drawing the line at Nurk.
0: Well, technically they can't trade Nurk because he's not under contract. But I just think that does you two things. One, you get off the clutch guys, and then two, you get up to the number one pick.
1: Here's the truth. Again, this is the funny thing about...
0: Hold on. People know I'm joking, right? I don't think the Jazz should move Ace Bailey.
1: No, of course not.
0: I don't think that should be a thing. So before you move on with your serious point, can I make a point of saying I'm just joking?
1: Like, these guys are all really good. These guys are better prospects than Ace Bailey. There's like a 60% chance they're better than Ace Bailey. It's not like a 99% chance all these guys are better than Ace Bailey. Like... Ace Bailey is 6'8", shoots the laces off the ball, like insanely athletic. All the questions you had about him before the draft that made him not a perfect prospect mostly got answered last year. Like, good teammate, everybody likes him, buys in, works really hard, will weed out some of the weird stuff in his game. If you knew Ace was going to do all the things he did this year with the Jazz, he would have been viewed as a more highly sought-after prospect. He erased a lot of the questions. Can't pass, won't play defense, only takes bad shots, et cetera, et cetera. May not care about basketball. Those were all like weird questions that were circulating about him because of the pre-draft stuff, because of how they played at Rutgers, because Rutgers didn't win. He's answered all of those. So like, I actually don't think there's such an enormous gap between Ace now and the type of prospect you're getting. Now, 5 years from now, there may be a huge gap in those players, but no, I would certainly never throw Ace Bailey into a conversation like this if I was going to trade up. It would not be a lot. I would not build a big package to move to one.
0: If the Wizards would even entertain the second pick in the future first, you should do that 100 out of 100 times. I just don't think the Wizards would ever entertain
1: something
0: like
1: totally
0: that.
1: Right.
0: But to have the ability to not let the Wizards throw... kink into your plans would be worth a future first round pick.
1: No question about it. I think
0: the Wizards would never do that. I mean, there's what would be the point of that?
1: You so rarely actually control the draft. You so rarely actually get the number one overall pick. The Jazz have truly never had it in 51 years. So the fact that you could have that opportunity, it's worth a future draft pick, especially if you're going to be a playoff team.
0: It's probably worth multiple future draft picks, to be honest. If you have determined that you have a clear first choice. If you don't care between Peterson and A.J. DiBonsa, then don't bother. But.
1: And the Jazz will have a clear first choice. You know, they're going to go into the draft with their board, and they will go by their board. So certainly that will happen. But, how big of a gap do you think it is between one and two? You know,
0: Is A.J. even their number one?
1: Yeah,
0: I don't know that.
1: Might not be. Yeah, Cam Boozer might be their number one player. I know that seems crazy to some people, but he's going to be number one on some boards. You remember a couple of years ago, the Jazz were sitting at 10, and the rumor was Indiana and Washington were trying to trade up to the Jazz and Washington were trying to trade up to 8, where Washington was. Indiana was at 9. No, I'm sorry. Let me reword this. Indiana was at 7. Washington was 8. The Jazz were at 9. Jazz had Taylor Hendricks. They ended up drafting Taylor Hendricks. And there was some talk about how much would the Jazz move up. And they didn't part with a second round pick. Indiana gave up a second round pick to move up from 8 to 7, if I remember correctly. Like, it was not a crazy cost. If you don't think there's a huge difference, don't pay a crazy price. And clearly the Jazz didn't see a big difference between, I think it ended up being Bilal Coulibaly and Taylor Hendricks. They said, that's not worth a second round pick. It's like, okay, good for you. You held onto that asset however you wanted to use it. Can't remember exactly what Indiana paid or what Washington paid to make that deal, but it was not absurd. If you're comfortable and you don't think there's a big gap and you just kind of say this guy is in this tier and these guys both in the same tier, we're happy to have them, I wouldn't go crazy. But yes, the number one pick is a different animal, but that doesn't mean you empty the coffers to get there.
0: No, I wouldn't think so. I'd kick it around for maybe a couple of peripheral players if there's somebody the Jazz have that the Wizards would be interested in. I was just curious on where you were at on that. That continues to be a hot topic, the Jazz possibly trading up. But I keep coming back to, I wonder if that's just smoke because it is lying season. And if Washington thinks they can get one over on the Jazz by pretending to take the Jazz quote-unquote guy. I mean, you remember, you go back to, who was it that was, your guy, the Dugger, Doug Gottlieb, who was using AJ and Ryan Smith as the example of tampering. If you want to look at tampering, that's
1: no one's ever been more tampered with.
0: Nobody's ever been more tampered with. Well, Washington probably will play that or try to play that to their advantage if they were smart. Washington should be doing nothing but telling everybody who will listen that they're going to take AJ DiBonzo.
1: Yep, no question about it. They should leak it. They should say it today. He's our guy.
0: He's our guy. No matter what, we're taking this dude. Because if everybody truly believes that about the Jazz, that they would do whatever to get AJ DiBonzo, they should be leaking it to everybody who listen that that's who they're going to take. So what do you believe? Who do you believe? I don't know if I even believe the Jazz would have AJ as their top prospect. I have no idea. I don't think Danny or the Angels, Austin, you know, of course. I don't know if they're, what am I looking for, Ben? I don't know if they're, they're a little more cold than that, you know? Mm-hmm. I don't know, loyal. In this situation, are they what led Robert Sarver to pick DeAndre Ayton? This weird romanticism with the local guy or whatever. I don't know if the Angels are like that.
1: There we go. You know what's funny? We talk so much about Markelle Fultz, Jason Tatum trade being one of the greatest trades of all time. The reason it's great is because Jason Tatum's better than Markelle Fultz. Now, I honestly forget this just because I remember it was like, oh, Danny Ainge being Danny Ainge again. The Celtics only got two more future firsts back in that deal, and one of them turned into Romeo Langford, who was a huge bust. Mm-hmm. And the other one doesn't even have a name associated with it. It was the future first-round pick will either be the Lakers' 2018 pick if it falls between 2 and 5, or the better of Philly and Sacramento's 2019 picks, unless it's the number one pick. Like, Basketball Reference doesn't even have what that pick turned into. It doesn't really matter.
0: It doesn't.
1: What mattered was you got Jason Tatum over Markelle Fultz, and that was the better player. But, that's not a huge price to pay for Philly to move up to the number one pick. They just picked the wrong guy.
0: Well, I honestly don't. You know, who knows who ends up better than who, and there is a bit of a crapshoot to it. I think what's brilliant about it is Boston got their guy.
1: Correct.
0: Boston got their guy at 3 instead of at 1. So anything that you put in your pocket is gravy. And that really is the essence of what the draft is about. We get so focused on numbers and who slots in where.
1: Yeah.
0: I mean, it's the reason the Jazz got painted into a corner to take Dante Exum, because we got so focused on who is slotted where as opposed to who the player is what matters.
1: Yeah.
0: You know, players get so focused on going number one. If I were AJ DiBonzo, I wouldn't want to go number one because I wouldn't want to go to Washington. But we get so focused on the slot and the label, we lose sight of the actual story. The actual story is Boston got their guy, the guy that they wanted, the identifiable, this is the best player in the draft, we believe. Mm-hmm. And he got it at 3 plus 2 first round picks.
1: Right.
0: Those are 2 first round picks that you didn't have before the draft. Who cares what you do with them? I mean, it matters.
1: Sure,
0: but as far as evaluating the trade goes, it's easy to look hindsight and go, what'd you say, Romeo Langford?
1: Yeah.
0: You know, who's that guy? Well, it was a first pick. It was an asset that they got for essentially nothing. They didn't sacrifice anything to pick up those 2 picks. They still got their player.
1: They did.
0: That's the brilliant part about that trade. They never for a second were going to take Markelle Fultz.
1: Right.
0: But they convinced Philly they were.
1: But the funny part about that, so let's flip this on his head, and let's say Danny Ainge never trades the pick, and he takes Jason Tatum number one overall. Great. You did an awesome job. This is the best player in the draft. That was a good pick.
0: Home run.
1: Like, that's kind of the weird part of it, where if I'm Washington, I'm not trading back unless I'm getting an absolutely insane haul. Because if I trade back to 3 and I don't get the best player in the draft, and someone at 1 does, I'm a clown now. Now, this is the inverse of that, where Colangelo looked like a clown because Danny Ainge played him and got your assets from him, plus got the best player in the draft. This would be the inverse of that. If you think you know that AJ is the best player in the draft and that's why he's the number one pick, or you think Darren Peterson is the best player on the board, or even Cam Boozer, even though, like you like to say, Jonathan Givony doesn't think Cam Boozer is the number one guy. If you think he is, the best part of controlling the draft is you get to pick your guy. Frank Layden got booed for drafting John Stockton because people said, who? And Frank said, this is my guy. And by drafting whatever it was, 16th, I have control of the rest of the board at this point, and he's still there, and I think he's the best guy, so I'm going to take him. And I think sometimes we do say, like, is that worthy of a number one pick? Versus viewing it as, you just have the first selection. You
0: yeah.
1: have your first ability to make what you want to have happen, happen, and just operate that way. Not, oh, you have to do X, Y, and Z because it's the number one pick. I think that's how you do get in trouble.
0: But, see, that's how Danny came out so ahead in that draft, was he played the game.
1: Because
0: he played it.
1: It was Markell's the number one guy, and he knew that, and he let that narrative sink somebody else.
0: So, in my opinion, if Washington thinks that Boozer is their guy, they should trade out. They should trade down to three, or they should trade to two, because nobody thinks that Cam Boozer is going to go number one. So you can get your guy at two and put another asset in your pocket. That's the strength of their position. If they are truly a Peterson team, why not? Trade back for the Jazz. Take an asset. In your scenario, it would be an extra first-round pick. You still get your player, and you picked up an asset you didn't have before. That's the brilliance of the move. I don't think Washington's smart enough to do that. I mean, like, look, Cleveland took Anthony Bennett out of nowhere, right?
1: Mm.
0: Even if Anthony Bennett was their guy, they should have traded back to eight to take him.
1: Uh-huh, yeah. He could have slept.
0: He could have. So, yes, you do, in a sense, control your own pick. But you got to play the game, because other teams are dumb. And other teams buy into the slot method.
1: By the way, that's the Jazz could do the same thing.
0: That's the delicate dance of it.
1: Jazz could say, I know Memphis wants Darren Peterson, even though they're like the most Cam Boozer team that's ever existed. But also along those lines, if they know that Memphis is going to want Cam Boozer, the Jazz should absolutely be floating that we're taking Cam Boozer, no question about it. We know he's going too. So if you want him, you've got to get up to two.
0: Exactly.
1: Do you want to send us one of those picks back that we just sent you for Jaren Jackson Jr.? You're not going to get the Suns pick, but maybe get the Lakers pick back next season. You know, maybe you can get something back to drop back from two to three. All those options are on the table if you know you have that type of control. And yes, there is value in that, certainly.
0: Like, if Ace Bailey was the number one guy on the Jazz draft board last year, or two, or whatever, mm-hmm. you're not going to get Cooper Flagg. They were really smart not to trade up to get him, because they knew the Duke or that Charlotte was going to take the Duke guy, because mm-hmm. of course they were, and everybody knew that Philly was on Edgecombe.
1: Yeah,
0: so they had what, you know, in theory, I don't know, was their second player, the who they slotted as number two, fall to them at five. Who cares where you got him?
1: Yeah, absolutely right.
0: You have to make that calculus on how to get your guy. That's the point. You got to get your dude. You bring up this example quite a bit. You're totally right with the Keontae Hendricks draft. Danny Ainge wanted Keontae so bad, he was thinking of taking him at nine.
1: Yeah.
0: Super smart.
1: Right. They almost traded up to 10 to grab him, so they could get him back-to-back, and they said, we know we can get him later.
0: We still got our guy
1: yeah.
0: at 16. Who cares?
1: Yeah.
0: That's why, you know, Joe Dumars made the dumbest trade in draft history last year. But if he had just protected that pick, it would have been brilliant.
1: Yeah.
0: Go where you got to go to get your dude. And
1: right.
0: we'll see what happens with Derek Queen. But if you're confident enough that he's going to be a player, go ahead and go get him, but don't...
1: You can't sacrifice your whole future.
0: Your whole future to do it. But you got to figure out where you got to go to get your player. That's why I always got so frustrated by the Tank Note people who were living and dying with one loss one win that could move them from 8 to 9 to 7. You got to figure out where the player is, who the player is, where you have to go to get them. And if you have assets to make the trade, do it.
1: Yeah.
0: If you're at nine and your dude's at five, trade. If you're the Jazz and you get the fifth pick in the lottery and Kevin O'Connor has a big stink face on because they spent a whole season trying to get a high draft pick uh-huh. and you needed a point guard and you were just outside of where the point guards are going to be, well, you trade up to three and you draft Darren Williams. I mean, it is that part of the draft is the most fun part of the draft, in my opinion. I hate drafts that don't have any trades, and they just sit there and go slot after slot.
1: Yeah.
0: I like to see, do your maneuvering, play the game. You know, if the Jazz truly want to get A.J. DeBonsa, well, then you got to trade up to get him. But if you'd rather have DeBonsa or Peterson, let the Wizards do it. I mean, it's, I don't know. I love the draft, part of the draft.
1: And you know what the Jazz did? Last year was very smart, because remember on draft night, the rumor was the Wizards were going to trade up to four with the Hornets to get the fourth pick, because the Wizards really wanted to draft Ace Bailey.
0: Mm-hmm.
1: And they were worried he would not be on the board at five after the Jazz picked. And certainly that ended up being what happened. But Charlotte wouldn't drop back to six because they thought if Ace Bailey was off the board, the Jazz were going to take Knipple. And the Jazz just kind of let it all sit out there. Jazz just kind of said, like, yeah, probably.
0: Then they got their guy.
1: And then the Jazz still got their guy because Charlotte couldn't back off of their pick at Conn, which ended up being a great pick. But Washington couldn't move up in front of them because they couldn't get it. Because Charlotte wasn't going to be sure that their guy was going to fall to six. And yes, that's the type of strategy that I agree with you is really fun. And I will be curious how that plays out here. In all honesty, like I said, I think Washington should draft Cam Boozer. I'm not kidding. I just think he provides a level of adult security that they need as an organization.
0: Yeah, but now you're saying Washington should draft for need.
1: They need a culture, and he brings culture, and he can also be the best player in that sense, not because he fits next to Alex Saar or Koulibaly or anything like that. I think there's a real argument. I think he might be the best player in the draft. That's not a lie for me. I really think he might be the best player in the draft. And then I think there's some safety there. And because of the new lottery rules that are coming in, that's going to make it so hard to rig it to get a top five, top six, top seven pick. I think they should take advantage of this opportunity to get Boozer. They should be the team that drops back to three. If they don't think the Jazz are going to take him, they should drop back and try and get that 2031 asset from the Suns that the Jazz traded. You should get that pick plus Cam Boozer and let somebody else go up to one and make that decision.
0: I totally agree. Yeah. If Boozer's their guy, they should trade back. That's exactly what I was thinking as well. Honestly, if you want the North Carolina kid, you should drop back too.
1: Mm-hmm.
0: But yeah. Now the Wizards will take somebody slotted at like 10.
1: I'm trying to think of some of the crazy reaches. The Suns for a while were just like out of nowhere. Cam Johnson ended up being a good player. He's a fine player, but they drafted him like 15 spots ahead of where anyone thought he was going.
0: Who's the dude I confused Alex Saar for? Alex Len.
1: Alex Len. Yeah, right.
0: He went like fifth.
1: He was fifth to Sacramento.
0: I remember I covered his first summer league in Vegas.
1: It's not going well.
0: Like, whoa, this guy was the fifth pick?
1: Suns did the same thing with Jalen Smith. They just really reached on him as well. For a little while there, they thought they were a lot smarter than everybody else, which is fine. Again, you draft your guy. I have no problem with you drafting your guy, but they drafted him at 10 and probably could have traded back eight spots and still gotten him. So, yeah, you got to take advantage of the asset, not just, well, there's a player here. How do we get the player that's slotted there?
0: All right, Ben, we are live. Excuse me. We're at Beehive Meals. The grand opening of their brand new facility. I'm peeking out here, see if I can see the ribbon cutting.
1: They've got a very impressive spread downstairs of like treats and cookies. And I went downstairs and I was like, oh, maybe I'll snag something. Nobody had taken anything yet. And I can't be the guy who goes and it's like, why is there one cookie missing? And then they come upstairs and the dumb radio guy's
0: there's crumbs all over everything.
1: Like, oh, we found the moron. Yeah. We found the moron who broke up the spread.
0: No, I'm with you. You can't be the first one at that, especially when you're not. We like to think we're a member of the team, Ben, but there are actually members of the team, like employees and all that really actually deserve first crack at the treats.
1: The mayor's going to be here. Mayor, let him get a treat.
0: Back of the line, Mayor.
1: Last. Everyone else gets
0: seconds. You're lucky
1: first.
0: You got an invite. 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They've been great partners of ours for a while now, Ben, and we're super excited to be here and see what exactly it is that they're doing. And, hey, jump on board because they're ready to get you fed.
1: I love that it's local. I love that, what did they call it? Fresh frozen.
0: Yep.
1: Meaning you order it, then they make it, then they freeze it. It's not sitting here in a freezer frozen waiting for you to order it, so they just unload it. That's not how they put their menu together. You order it, they make it.
0: Well, don't forget the step. Like, as soon as they freeze it, they ship it.
1: Yeah.
0: So it doesn't sit in the freezer for – like Adam was telling us earlier, they do not make it before it's sold. So you get the order, they make the food, they freeze it, and they send it to you.
1: It's not a refrigeration business.
0: Exactly.
1: That's not what they're doing here.
0: Exactly. It's not sitting in a freezer for weeks and weeks and weeks until somebody actually orders it. That's not how they do business. And you can taste that.
1: Yeah.
0: Because the ingredients are very, very fresh. And you've been pointing this out all day too, Ben, and I'm glad you do, because sometimes people hear freezer meals and you think, throw it in the microwave and...
1: Or cook it in the bag.
0: Yeah, or something like that. No, that's not what we're talking about. Not in the slightest. You got to try it for yourself. 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Coming up next, Ben, you're not going to believe this. Stephen A. Smith may actually have some insight on something.
1: Okay.
0: And so we can play that.
1: Excited to hear it.
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2: And now, a look at traffic from the KSL Traffic Center.
3: Traffic on Quarry Ride Boulevard is extremely congested out by the ranches in Eagle Mountain. Also, the I-15 corridor remains very busy across the entire Wasatch Front, and the 201 freeway is still slow from I-15 down to spots in Magna. Traffic's rough, but your parking lot doesn't have to be. 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With your KSL traffic update, I'm Christian Esparza here on 97.5, the KSL Sports Zone.
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5: 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Are you looking to open the offense a little bit?
6: I want to be explosive no matter where that comes from. If we're an explosive offense, but we're not physical, to me, that's the detriment to the entire team. You have to be physical, period, end of story, because a lack of physicality gets exposed at the highest levels. The priority, the premium is on physicality, and then explosive football, obviously explosive plays that can be from running the ball, from catching the ball. I think we have one of the best wide receiver groups we've had since I've been here. 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
5: 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So I'm a little apprehensive to say, absolutely. 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

0: Sports Zone. Jake Scott, Ben Anderson live at Beehive Meals, their brand new location. And it is huge and it is beautiful. And they're having a big ribbon cutting. In fact, they did that moments ago. And now they're welcoming members of the community to come take a tour. It's real cool. People are coming in and checking it out. I'm telling you, you've got to check it. The freezer is so awesome.
1: Yeah.
0: How they work the freezers. We were talking to Adam and he's like, you know, we had to figure out a way to get things frozen faster.
1: I bet. Well, yeah, 4 million meals they provided.
0: It's amazing.
1: It's insane.
0: Yeah, yeah. It's really amazing. And this new facility is going to give them all sorts of new capabilities. And as they grow and continue to grow, because it really is a brilliant idea. It's a great product. And it's homegrown here in Utah. We talked to Elise about their story. And where it came from, and it really is amazing. That was only, what, Elise said, 2019, right?
1: Late 2019.
0: So that was only like 6 years ago. And
1: plus there was the whole world shut down for 18 months right in the middle of that. So, yeah, this couldn't have been easy. It's because it's such a good idea. Because the food's so good. That's the difference, is the product is so good. Actually, the food you make tastes so good that it actually is worthwhile.
0: So go to BeehiveMeals.com. That's BeehiveMeals.com. And find out for yourself why Ben and I have been raving about them for a while. All right, Ben, a couple of sound clips we want to get into because, of course, LeBron and his future always will be a topic until –

0: LeBron finally goes away in sometime around 2035, 2036, I'm guessing. But let's start with your guy, Windy. You're a big fan of the Windhorse. Here's him talking about LeBron. You know, of course, how much he's going to get paid next year is a topic, and whether he'd be willing to take less. Here's Windy talking about LeBron possibly not taking a pay cut from the Lakers, but maybe somebody else.
1: Well, the Lakers have a problem. The Lakers don't want to lose LeBron James. They don't want to lose his 21 points, 7 rebounds, and 7 assists a game, but they don't want to pay $50 million for it because the rest of the league isn't going to come bidding $50 million. But here's the reality. If you have a superstar player, and LeBron James is still an all-star, and he is still a superstar player, still a top 20, 25 player in the league, it's very hard to ask that player to take a pay cut, whether he's 21 or 41. And if you want LeBron to take a pay cut, you can't just indeterminately say, hey, will you take a pay cut? You better bring him a reason to take a pay cut and explain that, yes, the team was 0-8 against the Thunder this year, but if we acquire this player or these two players with the money you're going to leave on the table, we can overcome that. I think LeBron would be open to that. But the concept that he's just not as good anymore and that maybe he's only worth $30 million instead of $50, you're not getting that from LeBron James. LeBron James doesn't believe in that, and I don't expect him to accept that. And I'll tell you one thing. If you're the Lakers, if you force LeBron to leave, he'll go somewhere else and play for less money. He won't want to stay for the Lakers and play for less money if he thinks it's an insult.
0: Man, Windy carries a lot of water for LeBron, doesn't he? Oh, man. LeBron will take all of the Lakers' $50 million in cap space that unless they explain to him why they shouldn't. Okay. There's no way. I mean, we'll get to Stephen A. here in a second, but there's no way the Lakers are going to have him back. No way.
2: You might be giving them too much credibility, too much. You might be believing in the Lakers a little bit more than I am.
0: What I hear is not only Windy trying to tell you how much LeBron is worth, but they're begging the Lakers basically to either give him the money and bring him back, just like the McMiniman article did yesterday.
2: Well, look, I don't think LeBron wants to leave. I truly don't.
0: I don't either.
2: I think
0: no,
2: he wants to stay
0: either.
2: In L.A. And so, yes, I think some of this story, these stories you're hearing that are being leaked to whoever, Windy and through LeBron's agent, through Rich Paul and Adele, I'm sure that's a big part of it, is that LeBron doesn't want to have to do it again. He doesn't want to have to pack up and go somewhere else and play another season and hope they bring his son along or whatever it is. And I don't mean that as an insult. I mean, that's going to be a part of the conversation. So I'm sure he doesn't want to do that. I question if the Lakers, because look, what are they going to do? You lose LeBron, you have some free agency money. You could go get Nikola Vucevic.
0: Like, no, I could sign Walker Kessler.
2: Okay, you're going to honestly say goodbye to LeBron for Walker? Like, that's the conversation you're having?
0: They need Walker more than they need LeBron. Yeah. I don't agree with Windy talking about their LeBron's production is not replaceable. Of course it is. LeBron isn't a superstar anymore.
2: No, he's still very good. He's still, what did he average, 26-6 or whatever he was this season. So
0: non-existent on the defensive
2: side.
0: Sure,
2: he is. He's non-existent on the defensive side. But, like, you can't go to LeBron and say, LeBron, take $15 million because we're going to give Walker 35. Now, you're just saying get rid of LeBron
0: entirely. No, Windy
2: entirely.
0: Said LeBron would take that as an insult.
2: Yeah, and he will. So that's the hard part. I'm just not giving the Lakers that much credit. I don't believe in them that much. I don't think they're that creative. I think they're going to end up signing LeBron to like a $30 million one-year deal.
0: See, now I don't think so because for once I might actually agree with our guy, Screamin' A. Smith. Let's play this clip of Screamin' A. talking about the LeBron Lakers situation.
3: Herc, you know better. You know what this is about. Have the Lakers taken LeBron James for granted? Sure, you can make that argument. But let's put it where the ghosts can get a big perk. They don't particularly like him. That's what this is about more so than anything else. They'll never admit that. You understand what I'm saying? I'm telling you, there's denials all over the place just as I said that statement. Oh, my God. I know that Stephen A. didn't just say that. Perk, I'm going to lean on you, who's been doing a great job covering the NBA all of these years. And obviously, you're incredibly connected. You know that Clutch Sports, Rich Paul, and obviously, by extension, LeBron James has turned them off. when they made the trade for Russell Westbrook that ended up being disastrous, you understand, they felt like LeBron wasn't accepting accountability. When there were narratives put out there that the organization was the issue and not LeBron James, they knew it wasn't them putting that stuff out there. You and I have talked about this. Most NBA analysts talked about this. Because what have we lamented over the years? As great as he is, LeBron James is on the Mount Rushmore of basketball, one of the greatest players to have ever lived. He's also one of the greatest manipulator of narratives we've ever seen. Put Perk up on that screen, and I dare you to look at me and tell me I'm lying about that. You know there's nobody, you know there's very few people on the planet Earth more skilled and more committed to controlling narratives than him.
2: He's exactly right.
0: He's exactly right about all of it. I told you when they traded for Luka Doncic, it was Linda Rambis taking her franchise back. That's, they don't like LeBron.
2: I believe that's true. Do they need Clutch?
0: No.
2: I think they do. And I think that's why LeBron's going to be back. I don't think they have the guts to turn their back on Adele.
0: Oh, they should.
2: Maybe they should, but I don't think they have the guts to do it.
0: Oh, I don't think Adele's going to have the power in the league going forward as much as she
2: may not.
0: Does now.
2: They may not, but they still are going to have some clients, and I wonder if the Lakers are going to have the guts to anger LeBron and have that hanging over them. Again, if they're going to do it, they should just do it. They should rip the Band-Aid off, but I've got my doubts. Here's my guess. If LeBron's not in L.A. next year, it's because LeBron didn't want to be back. I don't think it's because the Lakers didn't want him back. I think they're going to want him back. I think they're uncreative.
0: Look at our guy.
2: They're big man.
0: Are you serious
2: big
0: right
2: T.
0: now? Big T.
2: Big
0: T Thurl Bailey's
2: All
0: in the
2: right.
0: house. What? Big T, come in. No, Big T Thurl Bailey is here. Are you serious?
2: We don't need to make Thurl work.
0: No, we don't need to make Thurl work. I just want to say hi to him.
2: I'll always shake his hand.
0: Oh, dude.
2: You think he's going to do the finger flip thing that he does?
0: Thurl Bailey is just the best. Yeah. Aren't we so lucky that we get... I know that guy.
2: Yeah, Thurl's the best.
0: You know, I know that, dude.
2: You know what? Tallest guy here.
0: Yeah, I think that's probably a pretty safe bet.
2: Yeah, 7-footer, 6'10", 6'11". Oh, man. Well, this is why everyone loves Thurl. He's
0: I
2: a real
0: know,
2: part of the community.
0: He is part of the community.
2: How are you, Thurl? Good to see
0: Big
2: you.
0: T, what's up, man? Good to see you. Yeah, doing right. How are you? Oh,
2: yeah,
0: good.
2: I bet. Yeah, don't work. We're not asking
0: no,
2: you to
0: we're
2: come
0: not
2: on.
0: Asking you to work. We just want to say hi. Oh, dude, Thurl's the best. Hey.
2: Okay.
0: Number two. Hey, there you go.
2: See
0: thanks,
2: you, Thurl.
0: Thanks, Thurl. Thanks for coming in. Oh, man, Thurl Bailey. So lucky to have Big T. Dude, he's so nice. Like, he comes, he and Bowler take turns coming and doing the post game. Like, they don't have to do that.
2: No, of course not.
0: You know, he doesn't have to come do radio. He comes and does it because he's awesome, and he's a great teammate.
2: No,
0: so
2: Thurl's the best.
0: Thurl Bailey is here. I saw Thurl walking up
2: well,
0: the
2: you were
0: stairs.
2: Looking at us. Who are you looking for?
0: I was like,
2: and then I turned around
0: man,
2: and like, oh,
0: Thurl Bailey is
2: that's
0: here.
2: Who you're looking for.
0: Dude, national champ, NCAA champ right there. No big deal.
2: Yeah.
0: Wolfpack.
2: So, speaking of, again, going back to the Lakers and LeBron, I've seen too many teams have a hard time doing what's best for themselves because the celebrity of the star is hard to say goodbye to.
0: I think the Lakers are over that. Maybe not. Maybe I'm giving the, you're right. Maybe I'm giving the Lakers too much credit, but God, I think their behavior over the past 2 years screams, get this guy away from us.
2: They're in a toxic.
0: They could have extended him last year.
2: They're in a toxic relationship and are too late in the process to get out of it. That's my problem. A, as we've said, there's not a good spot for LeBron to go to. There's nowhere else that's going to have money for him that will pay him anything, you know, because the teams that do need him, Cleveland, maybe Miami could.
0: They don't have any
2: but
0: money.
2: But Chicago's not going to do it. Nets aren't going to do it. I mean, they don't need LeBron. LeBron doesn't need them. They would love to have him come play for a year, but it doesn't make any sense. So that's not going to work.
0: But you heard Windy. He'll take less if he's got a good reason.
2: If he feels spurned.
0: He'll go sign a vet minimum somewhere. And just
2: Golden State if he feels spurned.
0: Just to stick it to the Lakers.
2: Well, someone's
0: or he'll go
2: real,
0: to the Clippers.
2: Someone's got to give him a real championship window. Someone's really got to give him an opportunity to win one more before the end of his career because then he gets to five, and then he's tied with Kobe, and he's tied with some of the greats all time. He's tied with Tim Duncan. That could matter to him, and I could see him valuing that. But I think unless he knows he's going to a title team and he can't join Oklahoma City – can't join San Antonio. I think he's just going to end up getting as much money as he can from the Lakers and sticking around at least one more season. And it's the wrong move. Yeah, from a cold, hard Danny Ainge perspective, they should get rid of LeBron and sign Isaiah Hartenstein.
0: I think,
2: or go and get Walker.
0: They're excited to move off him.
2: Yeah, they might be. I think that's what all these leagues are about.
0: I think he's worried that they're excited to move off him.
2: I think there's a lot of noise, and I don't think they can separate.
0: The Clippers should sign him. That would be the most Clippers thing ever. Plus, nobody goes to their games in their brand new stadium, and that would get them a draw.
2: Yes, it would. And he doesn't have to move.
0: And that's the whole thing. He doesn't want to leave LA.
2: I don't think he does.
0: Nope. All right, stay tuned. More next, live from Beehive Meals here in Ogden, 97.5, the KSL Sports Zone.
4: And now, a look at traffic from the KSL Traffic Center.
5: We've got a new crash in Lehigh. This is northbound at 2100 North on the right shoulder. Meanwhile, the I-215 west belt remains busy approaching I-80 in both directions, and the east belt is slow southbound between the mouth of Parley's Canyon and 6200 South. 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With your KSL traffic update, I'm Christian Esparza here on 97.5, the KSL Sports Zone.
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0: What's up, Jake and Ben?
1: My name's Luke. I am a listener from down in Arizona. If I were in charge of an NFL schedule release video and my team was playing the Patriots, what I would do is I would show the Patriots logo, they were playing the Patriots, and then I would immediately play the clip from the Titanic, you know, the famous one, where they're on the front of the boat, he's holding her arms out, and she's, "I'm flying," you know, that one, because of the Mike Vrabel and Diana Rossini boat scandal that has come out. I think that'd be a pretty funny way to tease the Patriots a little bit. So that's what I would do. Anyways, love your guys' show. Keep up the good work.
2: Hey, that was a great segment, that LeBron James segment. A lot of great audio. Appreciated your guys' analysis. Really good talk there. I think something else to consider while thinking about this mess in LA is LeBron James now trying to control the narrative that he is bigger and badder than an entire organization. And not just any NBA team. The Los Angeles Lakers. Who else in the history of this league has more weight in terms of a franchise? The Boston Celtics, maybe. Of course. But this is Clutch and LeBron James trying to show the world that they're even bigger than the Lakers. And that just, I can't believe the Lakers are putting up with that. That's my take. Thanks.
3: All right. Two excellent call-ins right there. Welcome on back, Jake and Ben. Christian, what were the names on that?
4: Luke and Ryan.
3: Luke and Ryan. Thanks for weighing in. Hilarious idea on the schedule release with the Vrabel Rossini. We talked about that.
4: I said you do the flying thing, and instead of showing the plane landing in New England, have it land in Arizona. Just have the, for no reason, the plane turn into a boat. The boat goes to New England or leaves New England. They're like, where was that? Where was the boat scandal?
5: Tennessee.
3: Oh, I don't. Oh, it was Tennessee.
4: Oh,
3: yeah,
4: was
3: yeah.
4: it? Okay. Uh-huh. Oh, because he was in Tennessee. Uh-huh. At the time.
3: He was the coach okay. there. The 3 hour.
4: You can't do that in your town rental. That you coach in, Mike.
3: Well, you
4: can. Gotta be smarter than that.
3: you can.
4: Come on, Mike.
3: And yeah, I agree. That's crazy. Our second call in, I think. The Lakers are trying to become the Lakers again instead of the LeBrons.
4: I'll be curious if they're able to. I think they're too afraid of LeBron. I think they have given him so much power. They've given all of his people too much power. It's why McMenamin is there. I mean, it's why Adele is there. Yeah, all those things are related. The ability to untangle that.
3: There's a new star in town. It's Luca's team. It's the Eastern European trance music being played.
4: But, like, honestly, the end of the Kobe era was 1,000 times uglier than this with LeBron. 1,000 times. I mean, Kobe was openly going on the radio saying, "Trade me to Chicago. I'm never going to play with the Lakers again." And he retired a Laker. Like, that was way worse than this is. And
3: yeah, but I think they actually liked Kobe.
4: Maybe. Kobe didn't like them.
3: They enjoyed working with Kobe. Well, that's not true. They enjoyed working with Kobe so much that they hired his agent to be their general manager.
4: Yeah.
3: So they loved Kobe.
4: Well, they at least handed over the power to him.
3: And I don't think that trade to Chicago thing was ever real.
4: No, he said it on the air.
3: He was tired of waiting for them to rebuild and wanted him to make a move. I don't know if that was ever real.
4: But they put up with it. And then they put up with it when he was not good and they were giving him all the money in the world and the team was embarrassing. So I don't think the Lakers are above anything. I know they have new ownership, but they love their stars more than anything. And that's why they're going to hold on to LeBron this summer, I suspect.
3: We'll see. We could do a Beehive Meals bet on it. You know, you
4: trade you.
3: Yeah, you can take Lakers.
4: You pick your favorite.
3: I'll take someone else.
4: Okay.
3: You take the Lakers. I'll take the field.
4: Okay. And if then, I win, I get your jalapeno cheddar burger.
3: Yeah, yeah, okay. Something like that. You like it?
4: I love it.
3: Yeah. All right. We have been live from Beehive Meals. You want to jump on? We want to find out. We want to find out how the ribbon cutting went. Adam jumping on with us once again from Beehive Meals. I got to tell you, look at this turnout.
5: Yeah, Dildin woke up, didn't
4: you? You didn't tell us Thurl Bailey was going to be here.
3: Big T. Like, celebrities are here. The community's out.
5: Leo the Lion's here somewhere.
4: Yeah, that's what we heard.
3: Oh, that's so cool. How'd everything go outside?
5: Great. I mean, it's warm outside.
3: Yeah.
5: I mean, and that's what you want. It's great weather outside. But we held everybody outside. We had representation from the city, from the Chamber of Commerce. And then my wife spoke for a little bit, and we had our little family. Really nice ribbon cutting. And I think just, you know, for us, this is very much a moment to kind of pause and enjoy the journey kind of thing. Because you can get lost as entrepreneurs where you're always grinding, always pushing forward. But this is a moment that we can kind of look back on where we've come from.
4: We were talking about how I'm sure this was not the plan the day this started. You know, I'm sure this is not what you imagined, but it's because the food is so good, the quality is so good that it does allow, you know, the service you guys provide allows this type of success, and it's very cool.
5: Yeah, it was supposed to be temporary. It was never supposed to be a real business. I mean, my wife will tell you that it was supposed to be almost a stopgap between me losing my job and me finding whatever we're going to do the next thing. But then again, from my perspective, I think I'm living everybody's dream, or at least every guy's dream, where your wife creates a business for you and then you get to work for her the rest of your life.
3: So. It's amazing. And, you know, we're sitting here looking at all the great awards you guys have gotten and how fast you've grown. I'm sure you've got to be really proud as a family to like you said, take a step back on a day like today and kind of enjoy it and get out of the grind. But it's got to be pretty amazing to look at that wall right there and go, hey, we're onto something.
4: Yeah, we built that.
5: No, it's fun. And just, you know, having a day like this where we're able to share it with so many people that's helped us get to this point, KSL being one of those. We have a good relationship with Andrea. You know, we have sponsorships with all the universities, you know, Utah Foster Care, the governor's office, the first lady. We're able to work with a lot of people that just are employees. We have employees that have been with us. Most of our management have been with us from the beginning.
3: Wow.
5: And, it's just fun to be able to share this with them, with their families and the community.
3: Well, thank you for letting us be a part of it. Yeah, we really appreciate it. It's been super exciting to be here. I got the private tour before the show started. And let me tell you, what you guys have built here is really amazing. You guys should be very proud.
5: No, thank you.
3: Well, thank you for having us. We appreciate you.
4: Yeah, congrats.
3: Yeah. All right, we'll have more Jake and Ben coming up straight ahead. Stay tuned, 97.5 The KSL Sports Zone.
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11: 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The things you could do, the loved ones you could spend time with, the memories that you could create. 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